0: 3, had to sweep the doubleheader, did so, took care of business. Now they go on to the TAPS 5A state tournament. They play next Monday at 4 p.m. against Fort Worth Christian at UT Arlington. If they win, they will play at 1 p.m. in the state championship game the next day. In UIL, three teams alive and well. We'll start with Lubbock Cooper since he's sitting right here. Pirates play, by the way, I got Lamar called me on it. I referred to them as the Pirates on Good. Monday night. He That's smacked, he got so. If I say Patriots, you're welcome to return the favor. The Pirates play Argyle, which it's late May. It's just kind of, it's time for Lubbock Cooper and Argyle to play. They play a best of three series back in Holiday. They play at 7:30 tomorrow, Thursday. Then again, 5 p.m. Friday. Game 3 is right afterwards, right?
1: Yes, sir.
0: Okay. Game 3 to follow if necessary. In 6A, Friendship is in the regional championship round, regional semifinals. They play Flower Mound Marcus, which is a new, I don't remember them playing them in the playoffs anytime recently. They kind of broke the cycle by winning last week. They beat Byron Nelson 6-1, 4-1 to advance. The Tigers and Marauders, which is a really cool mascot name, play at 3 p.m. tomorrow at ACU, and then again 6 p.m. Friday at ACU with the second game to follow if necessary. Just mentioned that Trent Hilliard, that is going to be a hopping place because Friendship, Midland High, and Amarillo High are all at that same venue. So there's going to be triple headers or more both days. So we'll see. That probably will fill that joint up, I would imagine. And then finally, Liberty in 4A is playing Randall, which Chris Baker's a little bit familiar with them from a few years ago. They play at Wilder Field at Wayland Baptist, 6 p.m. Friday for game 1, 1 p.m. Saturday, and then game 2 to follow. Were you here yet when Lubbock Cooper played Randall
2: at
0: Wilder? Who was it that hit the walk-off?
2: That was the walk-off.
0: Who was that?
2: It was Ethan Guerrero hit the walk-off.
0: Yep. I just remember that was a great series. I remember Holt Gibson playing a big role. So good luck to Liberty because Randall is not the same Randall team, but that they're going to bring some tradition. And all three of these series set up is great. And I mentioned it, Chris, this is the third time in 4 years against Argyle?
2: Third time in three years.
0: It's Grapevine and Argyle that you've kind of bumped into a few times. You beat Grapevine the first time, ran into Argyle, had them right there.
2: And then I guess I can't remember. Yeah, we beat Argyle and then lost to Grapevine.
0: Yes.
2: 2 years in a row.
0: Yeah, so this is old hat. There's not going to be a whole lot of secrets. The faces are named. The faces are different. To me, that's an advantage for you guys, and we'll get into that in these next two segments. How excited are you guys for this? Because, at some point, it's like, oh, we've got to play Argyle again. But your guys also know that Argyle is going to bring out the best in them.
2: Yeah, I mean, I think in a series like this, you're not as worried as a team coming out flat or anything like that. They're a good team, and at this point in the year, you know, everybody is, and that's it's going to be a good challenge, but I think our guys are confident, and we're just going to go out there and play baseball like we know how.
0: And the scenario is almost exactly like last year. You beat Clint Horizon 2 1-run games. I want to be, as a coach, now you're still, we were just talking in the hallway, you're still a young coach, but man, those Clint Horizon series are going to start graying your hair a little bit.
2: Yes, and they have a good team, and they're improving every year that we've played them, and they have what I think is one of the best right-handed pitchers that we've seen all year, Frankie Miller. He's got some of the best stuff that you run across, and you know, if you win against him, you feel like that's a job well done.
0: Four games against them in 2 years, 4 1-run games. That's incredible. It's one thing if you're playing Monterey like you did a couple years ago. You're so familiar, you know things. Okay, 1-run games, but four games against one team at that point in the playoffs. But to me, and I think this was the case last year, that got your guys ready for Argyle. It toughened their skin even more than it already was. Do you feel like that could be the case with this group as well?
2: Absolutely, and I think, you know, you go down there, you see a good pitching, and you play some intense games. We were in some really pressure moments, and that's, you know, you always like to – those are good when you win those. But
0: you've done that a few times.
2: I think it prepares you just for pressure moments, you know, that you know are coming down the road.
0: You guys had several guys deliver and come up big, but the one who caught my attention going back through stuff was Jadrian Salinas. How big was that guy for you guys in two games?
2: He was huge, and he was big in the series before. I mean, I think, you know, the game two, we scored every run with two outs, and, you know, having a two-out RBI, you know, like a big double there for us, and then, you know, game one, he scored both runs as well. That's one of those guys that just, you know, you love that for him because the way that he works and everything like that, and it just couldn't be more proud of him.
0: And he's a, I don't know if prototypical is the right word, but he's a great example of a Lubbock Cooper player because he was on the varsity last year or no?
2: He was on varsity last year.
0: But didn't play a ton, gets his chance now as a senior, and he's making the most of it. You and Friendship, the last several years, you've had guys that, because you've had some depth, had to kind of, we talked about that one day, they have to show them, or they get their chance on JV, kind of learn the trade, and they get to varsity, they're ready, and Jadrian's been ready.
2: Yes, sir, he has, and, you know, he added 20 pounds of muscle in the summer and decided I'm going to dedicate myself to this, and you've seen it on the field.
0: He's second base, and then he slides to shortstop when Ryan Rodriguez pitches.
2: Yes.
0: So there's obviously some coach trust there because those are two pretty important positions. So Pirates beat Clint Horizon. You followed the same exact path so far. You beat Wichita Falls Memorial in the first round, beat Clint Horizon. Now you get Argyle. For better or worse, there's no grapevine waiting on the other side this year because some stuff that happened. So you guys have to focus on this week, though. Best of three series, we'll talk more about that when we come back in the Pirate Fan Zone on 100.7 The Score.
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0: Welcome back in. We are in the second segment of the Pirate Fan Zone. We run through that again for Lubbock Cooper to make sure I get the information out there. Best of three series, Class 5A, Division II Regional Semifinal. Lubbock Cooper and Argyle will play a best of three, as I said. 7:30 Thursday at, I found out the name, Jake Cottrell Field in Holiday. And then they come back at 5 p.m. Friday, game three to follow if necessary. Chris, why so late tomorrow? Was that just a matter of giving people time to, fans, parents time to get there?
2: I think so. And, you know, we're also trying to, I think, stay out of the hottest part of the day.
0: And understandable.
2: Really, that came from them. Argyle, you know, I think that's what they're accustomed to. That's usually when they play in the Metroplex area. So,
0: for you guys, do you stay the night or you come back?
2: Oh, we'll stay the night.
0: Yeah, because that's a late night, mm-hmm. And it could be a late night. Hopefully, knock on wood, hopefully it's not. You're really going to enjoy that setting because it's just a little country town, just a field out in the middle of nowhere, and it's a great field. It's a great facility. You guys played in Wink last?
2: Yes.
0: And I've heard nothing but positive about
2: that. My goodness, spot. It was, I mean, rivals college facilities, I would say.
0: I love the fact that those spots are popping up around here. Because, I mean, it's cool that you and Memorial played home and home. That's cool. You could sleep in your own bed or whatever. But getting to experience kind of, it's almost like going back in time a little bit. Now, you grew up in San Angelo.
2: Yes, sir.
0: So not a small town, but you probably, if you played at McMurray, you probably played in some smaller college venues. So,
2: oh, yeah.
0: How did your I exchanged messages with a couple of your parents who were excited, obviously. Your game two, Connor, it got a little dicey there at the end. But I know I exchanged messages with you. As long as the closer gets the last out before the other team gets that last run, that's all you want from him.
2: Absolutely. And, you know, really game one and game two, they had chances at the end. And you know, Connor's just such a good, you know, relief pitcher or closer. You know, when those juices start flowing, he's almost better.
0: You guys have gotten four games pitched well. We've gotten a lot of games pitched well this season, but the four games in the playoffs have been pitched well. Has Jacob given up a run in two starts?
2: I'm almost hesitant to answer
0: that. Yeah, I'll put you on the spot.
2: But you're right, yes, no.
0: That's a pretty good place to start. When you're not giving up runs, that's a pretty good part of the recipe.
2: Yes,
0: you
2: sir.
0: Guys have had games where you've swung the bat really well, and other games were, in fact, that's what Trinity yesterday, they blew out Grace Prep in the first game and had to kind of grind and chip away. In the playoffs, it doesn't matter as long as you find a way to get it done. And this team, we were just talking in between the breaks, you guys have had great teams at Lubbock Cooper for years. It didn't matter who the coach was. But I like this team because of the makeup. You have guys who have been there before, who've had success –

0: on kids step up and have the success that they're having, and two, just, you know, they make it their own, you know, make their own, you know, who's going to be the leaders and who's going to, you know, do the different things and what kind of team we're going to be. And so it's been a lot of fun.
1: And you don't necessarily play different. You don't play a different style, but you guys do some things better than you did last year. Just like last year, you did some things better than you did the year before. And I'll go back to what I said. I haven't looked at Argyle's roster to see who they have back. I know they were loaded the last couple of years. I know a couple of their kids wound up at Fort Worth Christian, because that's who Trinity Christian plays next week in the state semifinals, including their potential top 10 draft pick. But I think you guys have an advantage in that department, because they're not going to see a whole lot of faces that they recognize. The game plan for you guys can't be easy for that. Like Memorial, getting ready for you, had to stop and think, these aren't the same guys. We're going to have to figure out what to do. Now, Horizon obviously game planned pretty well, or they were pretty dang good. But Argyle's not going to be familiar with Ryan Rodriguez pitching a bunch, with Jacob Garcia, who's didn't throw a whole lot of varsity time last year. If you get to game three, Wyatt Hare, same thing. I think you guys have an advantage there, where your unfamiliarity, I don't know if that's a word or not, should be an advantage for you. We're coming up on break. I'll let you marinate on that for a minute. When we come back, we'll talk more about Lubbock Cooper and Argyle this week in the regional semifinal round.
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0: Welcome back in. I'm with second-year Lubbock Cooper coach Chris Baker. So you saw the two gentlemen with me before, and I first thing I said is I said they're now former coaches at Friendship. And Paul Page looked at me and said, "That's just the first time I've heard that." So I'm calling you second-year coach. I'm going the other direction with you. You've got your team back, and I'm not just blowing smoke because you're sitting here. I thought you and your coaches evolved more this year. Not that you were bad last year, but that second year, you start to get more comfortable. You start to identify guys. I think I was teasing Taylor McMacken the last time I saw him. He's probably going to ask for a pay raise at some point because his pitchers have been dang good. But that all comes from the top down. I think your guys have gotten comfortable with you. You've gotten more comfortable being a head coach. And we're still, you're still right in the middle of it. But has that been the case for you going through this season?
1: Oh, absolutely. And, you know, fortunately at Lubbock Cooper, we haven't had much turnover ever. And, you know, right there we have, you know, I'm in a new spot and we bring in three new coaches on staff as well. And everybody's in a new role. And it took some time to figure it out, but, I mean, they do a fantastic job. And, you know, it's a brotherhood. It's kind of a team within a team. And that's that's the great thing about it.
0: And I'll throw a bouquet out to Chad Reynolds, well, and Lamar Kello. The three teams still alive had some coaching change, some major coaching change, and have just adjusted. Now, all that said, you know I like you, so you know I'm not throwing shade at you here. You've also got a bunch of dudes out at Lubbock Cooper who grew up expecting to be good baseball players, expecting to have good baseball teams, expecting to be alive this deep in the playoffs. You're still a young coach, but watching your guys, I mentioned that combination that you have, Brantley Seaberger, Bentley has never been was not a varsity big major contributor in this, until this year. Jacob Garcia, Jadrian Salinas, who else am I missing? Wyatt Hare. Watching those guys that grew up in that program, taking that and, you know, putting that uniform on and saying, all right, it's our time to be good now. How cool has that been for you?
1: It's awesome, you know, and that tradition is, you know, priceless. Our kids expect, you know, to win. And that's, you know, when you do that as a program and you have that expectation, it changes things.
0: I'm trying to think in my head if I'm missing. I know Jason Calvillo's he's not been a varsity guy.
1: Yeah.
0: So you've got that mix has been very cool to watch you guys kind of form. And this reminds me, not exactly, but the first time you played Argyle, if I remember right, remember Brad telling me you guys started out like 4-13, which you were a little bit better than that to start the year, but you kept building and finding and moving puzzle pieces and getting things to fit, and guys got more comfortable. And I know you coaches don't like to necessarily single people out. We've sung Ryan Rodriguez's praises a lot, so we'll steer clear of Ryan, but is there one of these older guys that's playing varsity for the first time that's really become one of those glue pieces for you guys?
1: Oh, so many of them, really. I mean, I think, you know, you could go up and down the roster and say that, you know, we wouldn't be where we're at without any of those guys. And the one that kind of like stands out to me is probably Barrett Reno. He's a sophomore, started first two tournaments on JV, and we bring him up the Lubbock tournament, and first at bat he hits a ball off the scoreboard and kind of never looked back. And
0: yeah, because all of a sudden he's in a leadoff spot, so you didn't just bring him up, you put him in a pretty vital spot.
1: Well, we knew he could do it. We just, you know, we didn't know if he could do it at that level, and so he can.
0: Full disclosure, the first game I covered you guys was against Memorial in the, UMB Classic, and I was going through your lineup, and okay, I knew Ryan, I knew Cole, and then I started looking around, I was like, wait, who are all these guys? I think Jax Lane, what year is he?
1: He's a junior.
0: Another first-year varsity guy. You guys had a lot of names that didn't look familiar to me. Now, that's just a guy who's watching you guys. In the off season, when did you start in your head start thinking, okay, we're going to have to fit some guys together that maybe haven't got this experience?
1: Well, I mean, that was the challenge, the fun part of it. And, you know, we didn't have it pieced all together, and, you know, we're still, you know, looking at, you know, what can we get better here? Can we get better there? And I think, you know, pretty early in the fall, we were determined that we were going to have to, you know, change guys' positions or do something like that just to get to what we're looking for to be that kind of team we want to be.
0: Well, it's worked because the Pirates are again in.
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1: I'm Christine Lisi on ESPN. A crucial Game 5 from Detroit of the second-round NBA playoff series with the Cavaliers and Pistons knotted up at 2 games apiece. Cleveland leading at Detroit 14-13 in the first quarter. Knicks optimistic forward OG Anunoby will return from a hamstring strain for Game 1 of the East Finals against Cleveland or Detroit. New York has shown a lot this postseason, says Inside the NBA analyst Charles Barkley.
2: Whoever they play next round is going to be like a really tough series. But they're playing fantastic. Big Cat is playing great. Brunson is doing what Brunson does. They got to get OG healthy. But the Knicks, other than OKC, they've been the most impressive team in the playoffs so far.
1: Stanley Cup playoffs, second round, game number 5. Wild facing a must-win on the road, leading the Avalanche 1-0 in the first on a goal by Marcus Johansson 34 seconds into the game. Baseball, Yankees lefty Max Fried pulled from today's start in the 7-0 loss at Baltimore after just 3 innings due to soreness in his pitching elbow. He'll be examined tomorrow and undergo imaging. Rookie Parker Messick, another strong outing. He struck out 7 over 6 and 2/3. Guardians beat the Angels 4-2 to cap off the 3-game sweep. Rockies with a 4-run top of the 5th. They are up 4-3 on the Pirates in the bottom of the 5th from Pittsburgh. Nationals and Reds tied at 6 in the bottom of the 5th inning. Zaidan Rafaela, go-ahead 2-run blast. That has put the Red Sox up 3-1 on the Phillies. Top of the 7th inning. Rays, Blue Jays, no score, bottom 6. Tigers still leading the Mets 2-1 in the 4th inning. Riley Green with a 2-run single.
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0: they got to be mentally and physically ready to make sure that they're in a really good spot, because the schedule, I actually think their schedule is for the most part gettable relative to what we've seen in the past from Penn State. They avoid Indiana, Ohio State, and Oregon. So they do get SC, they do get Michigan, they do get Washington. But to think about what the floor now is with Penn State, I don't know where the ceiling is just yet, but I do know where the floor is. I think this is a team that has legitimate dark horse potential. Legitimate. Look at their schedule. To think they can get to 9 or 10 is not outside of the realm of possibility, because the culture has been reset in real time. And the talent's going to be good. It's going to be solid. Now, can it extend beyond what we've seen in the past? Perhaps. But the schedule is favorable. And if Rocco Becht, who's one of the most experienced quarterbacks in the entire country, the guy's won 26 games, that experience is worth something. Now, the one question that I can't quite get out of my head is that there were a bunch of guys that were out for spring practice. So how much do they actually know about the team right now? I think Campbell has kind of admitted that. He said, look, we still are kind of putting this thing together. We're still kind of trying to figure out who we are. So it's really the next 14, 15, 16 weeks that will be critical. The summer months for this group to continue to elevate, continue to get healthy, continue to create continuity. And then when they kick things off in September, that's when we're going to find out, because this is simultaneously very exciting and a little bit to be like, all right, let's be careful here. Let's not get out over our skis. But the opportunity is there for Penn State if they can go out there and take some of those games that they haven't quite gotten with a consistency the last few years. Moving out west, it's the USC Trojans. And the big question for them is a pretty simple one, by the way. Can Gary Patterson turn USC into a program that can win super physical games? Or is this still going to be a high-powered offense that's kind of waiting for that defense to maybe take the next step? Because we've seen like Lincoln Riley at SC now for 5 years, right? The offenses have been terrific. And the defenses have, at various points, been at best average, right? If you look last year, they get to 9 wins, they lose in the bowl game, and they decide to overhaul the defensive staff, partly because of departures. But the headliner is that Gary Patterson, a Hall of Fame defensive coordinator and former head coach at TCU, a man that built one of the most fundamentally sound defensive programs in college football history, he's now taken over on that side of the ball, and he's 66 years old. He's not here to just watch film and live in a support role. I mean, he told the media this spring exactly what he's bringing to SC. He's going to bring that defense, that 4-2-5 base defense identity with multiple calls on every play, one for the front, one for the back end, that creates a level of schematic complexity that maybe they haven't quite had at SC the last couple of years. Because we know on offense they're going to be in good shape. I love quarterback Jaden Mayava. He's a proven starter. I think he's got a chance to take a huge step this year. The offensive line has a decent amount of experience. There's been some talent infusion on the defense as well. You got some high-ceiling freshman additions. You got some guys that joined via the transfer portal as well. And the reports out of Heritage Hall have been consistently really positive about the direction of Gary Patterson's unit. And Riley's said all of it publicly. But here's the thing. Riley has been saying that USC's defense is improved every spring for the last 5 years. Well, I do think they've grown on that side of the ball. They have. They've gotten better on defense from where they were when things started to where they're at now. The defense has improved, but it has not improved enough to make them a legitimate contender, not just competing for a playoff spot, but competing in the Big Ten and potentially competing for a national championship. But Gary Patterson's pedigree is real. If you look at his success at TCU, the guy won 181 games. He had 5 defenses that were ranked in the top 5 in his tenure as the head coach at TCU. He's a College Football Hall of Famer. So you can't really punch back against his bona fides. But he's been out of head coaching since he left TCU in 2021. And the USC defensive roster is still trying to get to a point which they have the depth. They do look like they have the talent in some places, but do they have the consistency and they have the depth? And my take is I really believe that Patterson is the guy. He's the guy that's going to make a difference. And this is the most I've believed in a hire on the defensive side since Lincoln Riley took over. Gary Patterson has absolutely nothing to prove. He's got absolutely nothing to lose. He's already in the Hall of Fame. He's just got a genuine passion for building a defense. And if Patterson can get USC to, I don't know, above average in the Big Ten in points allowed, because they have historically over the last few years, you know, they haven't been great. They've taken strides, but if they can get to the top five in the Big Ten in points allowed, then they're going to have enough offensive firepower to win 10 games and make a legitimate college football playoff run. If the defense is still really inconsistent, then it's going to be really challenging for them to reach their ceiling, because this is year five. Now is the time for that championship window that Riley has talked about all offseason. Now is the time for them to take that collective step. I really believe they can if they can take those strides on the defensive side. Moving on to the Nebraska Cornhuskers. The question for Nebraska: can Anthony Calandria translate the production he had in the Mountain West into becoming a legitimate Big Ten starting quarterback? And is Matt Rhule, are they finally about to build something very real in Lincoln, Nebraska? This is year four, right? The first 3 years, 500 record. And at some point, the building, and they've been building now, it's going to take on some serious results. Now, the quarterback situation, I think they've had some good moments, but collectively, over the course of his entire tenure, it's been fine. Well, Dylan Raiola, now he's starting over. He's going to go to Oregon. Emma Johnson's heading to the NFL. And into this vacuum steps Anthony Calandria, who is a transfer from UNLV, was the Mountain West Offensive Player of the Year last year, had over 4,100 all-purpose yards and 33 touchdowns. If you look over the course of his career, the guy scored 61 total touchdowns in his career. The guy can play. He's got nearly 8,700 career all-purpose yards. So at the spring game, in front of a decent amount of fans, it's very obvious that Calandria is the guy. There hasn't been a formal announcement, but based on the playing time and the rep distribution, like, we know who's going to be the guy. We know he's got mobility. We know he's got athleticism. Those are the things that kind of made him special at UNLV and at Virginia the year before. He clearly has a connection with a few of the receivers as well. You're also hearing some buzz about Jamal Rhule, the running back who's a freshman, that, man, he might have a chance to really break out as a young player. So the honest concern about Calandria is not really about his talent. The concern is the massive jump in defensive talent that he's going to face week in and week out. Against the Mountain West, yeah, good teams in the Mountain West for sure. He had 23 touchdowns. He had 9 picks. But even in his time at Virginia, there were some really high highs and there were a couple low lows as well. But what's going to happen when you face off against Indiana and Iowa and Illinois or an Ohio State? That's the test, right? Calandria, he's talked about running some tempo, the same tempo that he thrived on at Virginia and UNLV. Dana Holgerson's going to put him in a position to be successful. And if they can commit to it, then I think this offense could be very difficult to play against in a week's worth of practice leading up to the game against the Cornhuskers. Look, my take, I think this is an 8-win team this year. I know that feels like a bit of a hot take, but I, however, think this is a very reasonable projection based on the upside that you might have at quarterback, a pretty favorable stretch within the schedule, and 4 years now building up to this point where the depth chart is where it needs to be. Because if Calandria can be healthy for 12 games, the offensive line improves. Those are both very real questions at this point. Then Nebraska will be comfortably in a bowl game with some possible upside room to spare. So there's a lot of progress, and it's been slow at times. It's been a bit of a grind at times, but it's been hard-earned progress, but progress nonetheless. So cautiously optimistic about Nebraska this year, but almost all pending their quarterback playing to the level I think he's capable of playing at. We'll go next. We're going to pair two teams together here. We're going to do Michigan State and Northwestern all together. You'll understand why. It's a bit of a soap opera. It's kind of fun. We will start with Michigan State. Did Pat Fitzgerald just walk into the best possible situation, or is rebuilding Michigan State from scratch harder than it looks from the outside? And then the companion question, can Chip Kelly and Aiden Chiles make Northwestern competitive enough to actually maybe throw a couple wrenches in the Big Ten race? Now, we're combining these two because they're a little bit inseparable right now. Because if you look at Pat Fitzgerald, he was fired by Northwestern back in 2023 after a hazing scandal. He's been since vindicated. He's been 2 years out of coaching. He decides to come back. He's going to be the head coach of Michigan State. Well, Aiden Chiles was Michigan State starting quarterback the last couple of years under Jonathan Smith. Smith gets fired. Chiles transfers to Northwestern. And now Chip Kelly, who's a legendary offensive mind who helped build Oregon into what they became 10, 12, 15, 20 years ago. He's now the offensive coordinator for Northwestern. So when Northwestern visits Michigan State in 2026, Fitzgerald will face his former program, and the former quarterback at Michigan State will be under center for the opponent. Chip Kelly, who's Oregon Ducks, once dismantled everything that all these other guys in offense and defense have seen. I mean, this is like college football writes a story. Nobody could have scripted this. So let's talk a little football here.
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0: So let's talk a little football here. So let's start with Michigan State. Fitzgerald this spring, there's only three starters, right? A ton of new additions via the transfer portal. They bring in their quarterback, Alessio Milojevic, who I'm pretty intrigued by. He's the projected starter, and he's a player who showed some promise at times in the final few games of the 2025 season. So the infrastructure rebuild along both lines of scrimmage is underway, which is always going to be Pat Fitzgerald's starting point, but that's going to take a little time. So Fitzgerald's always kind of been the type of program builder where it might take 3 or 4 years, and he is kind of starting from scratch. Meanwhile, on the other side, Northwestern, Aiden Childs, over the course of 20 starts at Michigan State, threw for over 3,800 yards. Now he's entering into a new energy, fresh start, playing for a head coach, David Braun, and Chip Kelly calling the plays as his offensive coordinator. And we know under Kelly's offense, which historically has done a great job of creating some mismatches with some tempo, with some option concepts, the way they run the football is really impressive as well. We know Childs has a real chance to kind of have a bit of a breakout season that never really fully materialized in his time at Michigan State. And the Northwestern spring game showed the offense running these comp sets for the first time, and Childs kind of operating as the unquestioned QB number one. Now, my take, I think Northwestern's got a chance to be a lot better this year. Now, I know that sounds wild, but Aiden Childs, Chip Kelly, a schedule does not require you to go beat Ohio State or Indiana. I mean, that's kind of the formula. Michigan State might take a little longer than one might expect. I think Pat Fitzgerald knows that. I think the program knows it. And the only people who don't know it right now are those that expect Pat Fitzgerald to walk right in, wave the magic wand, and then all of a sudden a very familiar name's there, so they're going to start winning. I think it's going to take a little longer for Michigan State, but I am cautiously optimistic long-term that Pat Fitzgerald will get that program going yet again. Let's go through some of the rest of the conference now. Let's go to the Washington Huskies. Damon Williams kind of spent the offseason, kind of a dramatic offseason, was going to leave, and then he came back, new NIL contracts. So Jed Fish now entering into year number three. And Williams, who's thrown for over 3,000 yards last year, but didn't play great against Michigan. You know, there's some things, there's some question here. So there was maybe a little NIL drama that did it have any effect on the chemistry or the trust the team kind of needs to beat the elite teams in the conference, because Williams has the talent. We know that. And spring practice reports say that everything is looking really good for him. And we know that Fish and him, they can repair that relationship. I believe that. But I think right now, when I look at Washington, the arrow is pointing up. But at the same time, it's going to require their quarterback playing at a remarkably high level. We'll go next to the Iowa Hawkeyes. Mark Gronowski's gone. You now have a quarterback competition featuring Jeremy Helklinski, who might be the guy. We'll see. He's kind of the projected guy as of this point. He's thrown exactly two passes last year. We know the defense is going to be elite. It's always elite because Phil Parker is still calling the plays. But the Hawkeyes quarterback situation is one of the more concerning quarterback situations in the conference. Now, they utilized Gronowski, and I thought Gronowski got a lot better as the season went along last year. Then they won nine games last year, so a pretty dang good year. But I don't know right now about where Iowa is, because this could be a team that's in the playoff mix, but they could also be a team that is disappointing offensively yet again. However, we all know that Iowa's going to win games with their defense. We'll go next to the Maryland Terrapins. Look, Malik Washington is back. Yeah, new offensive coordinator in there in Clint Trickett. Every game that Maryland plays this year is going to be a bit of a track meet. The defense continues to be the issue, specifically maybe being real sound against the run, but you do have a quarterback that could become a legitimate star. So if the defense can just hold up a little bit, Maryland could be a sneaky good team this year, especially if the offense can grow behind an improving starting quarterback. The Minnesota Golden Gophers. You get a couple pieces back that are really good. You get Darius Taylor is a great example. So this year's ceiling, probably at 8 wins, because P.J. Fleck has them bowl eligible virtually every year. 8 wins, maybe an outside shot at potentially getting a 9. The big question, maybe getting that receiver room to develop. But I think you got some really underrated pieces there offensively within their weaponry that this team could be quietly one of the more improved teams in the conference this upcoming season. Moving in the next tier with Wisconsin, Illinois, Rutgers, UCLA, Purdue, a bunch of teams right now. Look, a lot of things about this tier right now. And by the way, I know Illinois has had a great year. I know I'm hopeful that Wisconsin could take a step forward this year. some of these teams, they could exceed their projections. Some of them will continue to live in the cellar in the Big Ten. But it's really hard for me at this point to see any of the aforementioned teams winning the Big Ten here in 2026. So it's not me. It's just math. There's too many unknowns right now surrounding some of those programs to think they could take a legitimate step and be a contender here in 2026. Let's now get into a couple hot takes, all right? Hot take number one, Indiana's back in the Big Ten title game in 2026. I know what you're thinking. You're going to sit there and say, of course you say that. Everyone says that. No, here's specifically why. If you look at their schedule, they avoid Oregon, they avoid Penn State. Ohio State comes to them on October 17th. That's a rematch of the Big Ten championship game from a year ago. They'll play it at home. And if you look at Kurt Cignetti, I mean, he's never lost a game to a team that he should beat. And right now, he's beaten Ohio State in the past. Now, I think if you look at Josh Hoover, he's going to have a healthy offensive line. You look at the defense with Bryant Haynes and the group that did such a great job last year. The schedule's relatively manageable. The home field advantage for their biggest game is very real. And the system that Cignetti has built, they're not going to just fall apart because Mendoza and two receivers and two running backs left. They're going to be back in the Big Ten championship game. So it's not recency bias. I'm looking more at it like it's a program and not just one specific player. Hot take number two, Oregon's going to be playing in the national championship game next year. Let's just throw it out there. I really look at the talent. I just think it's too good. I look at Dante Moore returning, arguably the single most impactful player decision of this past off season. A guy that could have very easily been a top five pick in the NFL draft, decides to come back and chase a championship, playing with a different level of motivation. Man, the defensive line, that's probably the biggest key. That group is arguably the best in the country. I'm a believer in Drew Mehringer. I'm a believer in Chris Hampton. I think they're going to find their new coordinator roles and fill them perfectly. And I think Dan Lanning, he knows what he's doing. I mean, he has the infrastructure to support them. So I think they will be playing for a national championship this year. Hot take number three. I still think Bryce Underwood is maybe a year away from reaching his ceiling. I think the transition into a new offense, I'm not sure at this point I would have him on a preseason all Big Ten team. It's not a shot. It's just a realistic projection of what happens when you ask a sophomore to master a brand new offense under a new head coach on one of the biggest stages in America. Like, we all know he has the talent to be a guy that excels at the top of the sport. But this is a new system, and it's going to probably take a lot more than 2,400 yards and 15 touchdowns to have a real breakout all Big Ten type of season. And the Big Ten, a lot of really capable quarterbacks. And a guy that was really inconsistent last year, it's going to be hard for him to get over some of the other guys that he's going to be measured against, like Moore, like Sayan, and like some of the other guys that have played a little bit longer and have played a little bit more consistently. I hope I'm wrong, but we'll see. Really, really hoping for Bryce Underwood to take a huge step. Hot take number four. I think if you look at Anthony Calandria, I think he's a guy that could very well finish in the top three, top five in the Big Ten Offensive Player of the Year voting. Now, this is an aggressive take. Jumping from the Mountain West to the Big Ten, that's a real jump. But here's what I know about Anthony Calandria. He's been at Virginia. He's been at UNLV. He's now at Nebraska. And this is a slightly different offense. Dana Holgorsen runs a tempo system that really could unlock the skill set that Calandria brings. Now, if Nebraska wants to run some of that tempo and the offensive line's better than it was a year ago, which both appear to be where they're kind of heading, then Calandria could finish the season with one of the most talked about quarterbacks in the entire conference. Maybe not the best, but I could see him being a top three, top five player in the league if all things go according to plan. Then hot take number four.
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1: I'm Christine Lisi on ESPN. Second round of the NBA playoffs, game number 5. Pistons at home leading the Cavaliers 47-34 in the second quarter. Cade Cunningham's got 16 points. That series is tied at 2, with the home team winning every game so far. Knicks forward OG Anunoby returned to practice today. New York feeling pretty good about its chances of having him on the floor for the East Finals opener versus either Detroit or Cleveland. Not a great start at home for the Avalanche in the potential clincher, game 5 of their second round Stanley Cup playoff series. Minnesota's gotten 2 goals from Nick Foligno, 1 from Marcus Johansson, leads Colorado 3-0 first intermission. Baseball, Yankees lefty Max Fried pulled from today's 7-0 loss to the Orioles after 3 innings due to elbow soreness. He'll be examined and undergo imaging tomorrow. ESPN MLB analyst Tim Kirkjian.
2: He is a crucial part of this rotation, and if he's out for any extensive period, that's going to be a major loss. However, the Yankees this year have had the best starting pitching in the American League. Cam Schlittler, he might be one of the 5 best pitchers in the game right now. Carlos Rodon is back. Will Warren is vastly underrated.
1: And ace Gerrit Cole is nearing a return from Tommy John surgery. Guardians beat the Angels 4-2. Mike Trout 0 for 4 with 2 strikeouts in that loss. Mike Moniak, 3-run home run, part of a 6-run 5th for the Rockies. They're up 6-4 on the Pirates, top of the 7th. Zaydon Rafael, a go-ahead 2-run shot. Red Sox leading the Phillies 3-1 in the top of the 9th inning. The Rays going for a 17th win in 19 games, up 1-0 on the Blue Jays, bottom 7 in Toronto.
3: 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Coming up Thursday, we'll react to a huge Game 5 in the Eastern Conference. 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

0: This is the Baseball Tonight podcast brought to you by La Quinta by Wyndham. Tonight, La Quinta, tomorrow you shine. I'm Buster Olney, working from my hotel room in Kansas City. Sunday night, we had the radio broadcast of the game between the Royals and the Tigers. Kenny Ligon is producing, filling in for Taylor Schwenk. And we got a lot to get to today. We are going to be hearing from agent Scott Boras, talking about the surgery that was done on Tarik Skubal, a new surgery. Scott Boras will tell you why it could shorten the time frame for Tarik Skubal to come back. We're going to be hearing from Jesse Rogers, Eric Hosmer. They're going to handicap the American League races for you. I also wanted to mention at the top of the show the sad news about Bobby Cox, the longtime manager of the Atlanta Braves, passing on. I've got thoughts about him at the end of the show. I know Scott also knew Bobby well. All right, let's get to it. Scott Boras is an agent to many players, and among those is Tarik Skubal, the two-time Cy Young Award winner. Scott, how you doing?
1: Doing great, Buster. You?
0: Doing well. So obviously the big news in baseball in the last week when we heard about Tarik having those loose bodies in his elbow, he needs surgery. Not only is he important for the Detroit Tigers, but he's eligible for free agency in the fall potentially, and everyone's wondering how this might impact that. What can you tell us about the surgery that he went through?
1: Well, when we knew that that Tarik was having an issue with this, it's kind of a lima bean sized particle that was nowhere near a ligament or anything. It was just really in the back of his elbow, but it was causing a bit of an impingement at times because it was moving around. And after Dr. Eletrage got the MRI, he told me, I have a new procedure that I think is something that we can discuss that will really, really limit the time that Tarik would be off versus a normal arthroscope. And Tarik and Jess came out and we had a meeting, and Dr. Eletrage described essentially that there's new technology where a needle-sized device can manipulate it where it doesn't in any way. He can put the scope in and it has a camera on the end of it that gives him a 120-degree look at everything, where he can be precise about where the bone chip was, and he could do this in a way that would not interrupt the tissue as a normal arthroscope would. And so immediately this is the first time we named it the Skubal scope, and he essentially went in and was able to see the particle, extract it. And in effect, the consequence was that it was almost like Tarik had had an injection because the needle's so small. And so it allowed for him almost to immediately return to a buildup for his, performance, and will allow him, we will see, we'll still have to go through the process, but it'll allow him to return to pitch in a time frame that is certainly well less than half, and maybe we'll define how he's feeling as we go forward. So it's quite an advance because we're going to be able to use this process to determine shoulders, elbows, where the doctors can see precisely what the state of a tendon or a ligament or the rotator cuff is, without in any way causing a dramatic invasion of the shoulder or elbow.
0: Yeah, and with surgeries like this, as you know better than I do, because you've had clients who go through with a loose body surgery, typically when you hear that, you're like, okay, that's probably 3 months. Because not only do you have to have the surgery, and as you said, a more invasive procedure, but you also essentially have to go through a full rebuild, because you're shut down for a period of time and it's almost like they're starting spring training again. And so what you're describing is because it's not invasive, it's going to dramatically shorten that time, correct?
1: we really feel, and again, we're you know, this will determine in time. We really feel that the buildup will be really he will not lose the buildup that he had, you know, prior to the surgery, and he'll be able to return to performance at just a much earlier stage. And I think we're about a week out. He is certainly, Tarek is going to have to go through this process, but we know from the mere fact that the normal tissue invasion and bleeding and swelling that goes with a customary arthroscope is not there. This is really almost like receiving a shot. And time will tell, but we think that's going to be a much shorter period.
0: What did you hear from Tarek after the surgery in terms of how he was feeling?
1: The result of it was something very, you know, he had gone through Tommy John surgery early in his career and those kinds of things. And obviously it was much akin to the fact that he's going to be able to start working out here near immediately.
0: So, Tarek has to go through the rehab process, and you never know, and you don't take anything for granted as you're going through that. We in the media were speculating the end of July. So you're suggesting that it's possible if he checks all those boxes that it could be much sooner than that.
1: Absolutely. We just don't have any of the normal processes of swelling, the tissue bleeding, the invasive element of a scope. It's more akin to almost, you know, when players get cortisone shots or things along that line, that it's essentially a very small gauge needle with a scope on the end of it. And that allows the physician to be precise in his surgical treatment of the patient. But the key thing is that it allows for much more immediate begin to rehab and then to build up to pitch.
0: So it would be interesting, because if a doctor came to me and said, look, I have this new procedure, that would make me a little bit nervous. How did Tarek feel about that? Taking a different path than what we've seen a lot of pitchers take.
1: Well, in decision making, you know, we had the scuba scope there, if you will. And it's a very small needle, and it really is akin to something where the thing is Dr. Elitrom described, I can avoid tendons, I can place this needle precisely, and the key thing was he was able to see so much more than what a scope could provide with the technology of this, so that it allowed him a much better vision for the procedure itself. So it's really a tremendous medical advance, and one of the reasons that, you know, we decided to move forward with this, because the fact that, you know, Dr. Elitrom advised us of this new technology.
0: So tell me how you're feeling about this decision, you know, with everything looming at the end of the year for Tarek, given the fact that he's going to be one of the most sought after free agent pitchers we've seen.
1: Well, I think, you know, the bone chip has nothing to do with his anatomy of his ligament or anything like that. He was still throwing 98 miles an hour. He would just have to move the chip around so that it would allow him the freedom to normally pitch. And so by removing it in a non-invasive process, obviously now going to return to his normal performance levels without any encumbrance whatsoever.
0: All right, before you go, I want to ask you about Bobby Cox. The longtime Braves manager passed away over the weekend. I know you knew him and had high regard for him. What do you remember about Bob?
1: Well, I knew Bobby in three roles, which makes him so unique. I knew him as a general manager, and I knew him as a scouting and development guy, because he is the one that signed Steve Avery, and we worked on that. I watched him develop players like Jeff Brouser, who I represented, Andrew Jones, and Bobby Cox was principally responsible for the acquisition of Greg Maddux. Because I remember that there had been, well, we have a rotation. That's kind of what I was being told And I went to Bobby at the winter meetings and I said, Bobby, you have a chance to get Greg Maddux because he wants to stay in the National League. And they had, the Yankees were highly after him. And he goes, Maddux wants to come here? And he said, yes. And he goes, and I go, you should talk to Tom Grieve because I think they had, I think it was Charlie Liebrandt, but they had a left-hander that could move to Texas. And he got that done in about a day. And because he didn't want Greg to go to the Yankees, and he knew what it would mean to have Maddux on that staff. And then at the major league level, as a manager, he just had a... I think people remember him for as gruff as he was with the umpires and as supportive. But with players, he was a psychological magician. And I have never met a baseball person that covered the trilogy of development and scouting and executive skills and also was a manager that could deal with players like that. I think he's one of the most talented men in our game, no question.
0: All right, Scott, thanks for doing this. I greatly appreciate it.
1: All right, Buster, pleasure.
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0: every day they're bringing it, right? And that seems to be the backbone of what this team could be. What are you seeing in them?
1: Yeah, I mean, but that was kind of expected. What they have up the middle is just amazing to watch on a daily basis. PCA is even better than he's been in the past. In fact, Craig Counsell told a story recently about Nico Horner, who's a Gold Glover. Dansby's a Gold Glover at short. And then PCA all kind of converging on a fly ball a couple years ago that fell. And it kind of locked PCA into what he needs to be out there. The captain, obviously, as he comes in on balls, and those two are going out. So they kind of found their rhythm in the last year or so, and really, really have taken off this year. Dansby looks great. Nico at second. And like I said, PCA in center. That's the backbone. That was expected, Buster. What's been the surprise is how deep this offense has been. I thought it would be good. I didn't think it'd be this good, where they're being able to overcome some pitching injuries, because they keep getting to 5, 6, 7 runs or more a game. And it's really been fun to watch Craig Counsell work the bench, getting platoon matchups, favorable ones, in his just basically on a nightly basis, Buster. I mean, he'll pinch hit in the fifth inning. That's old school National League kind of stuff. He's got great bench players, and Michael Conforto might be the biggest surprise of them all. Kind of, you know, the Dodgers, you know, him didn't work out very well, had a bad year, came in as the like sixth outfielder, and now he's getting starts and performing well, even when he's coming off the bench. So it's a deeper offense than anyone could have imagined. And then, like you said, the backbone is their defense.
0: So I want to follow up on a couple things there. One, so what Craig is basically saying is that Pete has taken control in center field when he's, because I've heard Craig, I mean, we've been in a meeting with him before a game we had last year, and he said, look, I think that Pete has the highest impact of any defender in baseball, that he's the best guy. And so if you have someone like that, it's like having someone who's a great shooter in the NBA. You want them to take the ball, right? And yeah. And that's what I'm hearing from you, that Pete is, with some experience now, some service time in the big leagues, and let's face it, with that contract, he's taking control.
1: Yeah, his first step is just amazing, Buster. In, out, left, right, he just makes what should be a hard play a lot easier. And I think he has taken control. Look, you got to defer to Dansby Swanson for a while until you establish yourself, right? Dansby's so good. Same with Nico Horner, and they finally found their rhythm. And let me just go back to that big picture with the Cubs. They're in their sweet spot, and that includes Craig Counsell as well. And I don't just mean in-game. I just mean the vibe, right? His first year, he looked uncomfortable. He would probably admit that he was a little uncomfortable. He still had that Brewer DNA going on, didn't know anyone in the organization. They take that step last year. This year, veteran team, you add Bregman. This thing, they're in the sweet spot right now. And that's why I think you see 2 10-game winning streaks. It just feels like everything is moving in the right direction. Fundamentally, as sound as ever. I've told this story on the air before. That in spring training this year, I saw him bark like I've never seen him before about base running mistakes. He didn't do that 2 years ago. He wasn't that comfortable to do that with his team. This year he was. There's a great base running team. And to me, that's the sign of a well-coached team. It's on the bases. I see so many base running mistakes. It boggles my mind. Good teams, bad teams. The ones that run the bases well usually end up being well in a lot of different areas of the game, and that includes the Cubs. So defensively, base running, they're really in their sweet spot right now.
0: So we're far enough along into the season where we now have had managers fired, and we've had a significant trade, Patrick Bailey, over the weekend going to the Cleveland Guardians. And so it's not too early to start to speculate. And if you look at the Cubs, their need is clear. They need help with that pitching rotation. In the back of my mind, I've got two names. Freddie Peralta, New York Mets. He's a free agent in the fall. The Mets obviously are off to a terrible start. If they're, you know, playing in the National League, it's a huge mountain for them to climb because the league is so competitive. Mm-hmm. And of course, it's Sandy Alcantara, who everyone has wondered about. You know, at some point, will Miami move him? Tell me some of the names you're collecting on your list, your mental list about who the Cubs might go after at the deadline.
1: Yeah, I mean Robbie Ray out in San Francisco, that's a good name as well, expiring contract there. Peralta and Council obviously go way back. I do wonder if the Cubs would have to pay a tax. Now, look, David Stearns has to do what, you know, the right thing for his team, but he's going to get a lot of offers. And for him to burn the Milwaukee Brewers by trading Peralta to the Cubs, I think the Cubs have to pay a price. I do. I think.

0: it'll be a premium. Not to say that Stearns isn't going to take the best offer if that's what it is from the Cubs, but there's going to be a lot of people calling him. They're not going to do it until really late in the process. Don't forget Buster, though. There's more than one way to get this thing done. Starting pitching prices can be pretty high, except for the expiring contracts. You can do it in the bullpen as well. I don't think they're locked down in the bullpen at all. They have bullpen injuries, even healthy. It's Phil Maton. He's fine. It's guys like that, you know. Hobie Milner, fine. But you want lockdown eighth and lockdown ninth. They have Daniel Palencia, who took his game to another level in the WBC. But I'm not sure they're guaranteed of anything in the bullpen. So you can shorten the game. Remember, if your starters aren't going deep in the playoffs, you can do it with a great bullpen. So I think they're going to work dual paths here. And really, a healthy starting pitcher would be great, you know, meaning it doesn't have to be a number one. It's hard to get number ones. But this is the one year where I do think they would do a rental. There's no room in the infield. If you have an infield prospect on the Cubs, you trade them. They're all locked up. Dansby's locked up. Bregman, Horner, Michael Bush under team control. So you could trade from your prospect base there. So starter or reliever, I think, would be absolutely on Jed's wish list.
1: Yeah, the Cubs right now on a 109-win pace. The next time we'll talk, we'll start to focus in a little bit on the relief market, because I still think that's early. I mean, with the volatility relievers, you just don't, and everyone's bullpen's a mess right now, it feels like, unless you're the San Diego Padres. So that'll sort itself out. I think the American League is the land of opportunity. You know, we can spin it one way. We could say, man, the Tigers are disappointing so far. Red Sox are disappointing. Orioles, the Seattle Mariners, Kansas City Royals. But because only four teams going into play on Sunday have a record over 500, I mean, there's plenty of time to sort things out. So I'm going to ask you, in order of teams most in trouble, how would you rank these teams? And I'm going to go in alphabetical order, okay? The Baltimore Orioles, the Boston Red Sox, Kansas City Royals, Detroit Tigers, Seattle Mariners, and Toronto Blue Jays. From the team that's in the least amount of trouble to the most amount of trouble, how would you rank them?
0: I'll start with least to build the drama. I think the least in trouble, the Seattle Mariners. They're in the right division. There's no meaning. It's not the best division these days. There's no reason why they can't put it together and go on a run because of the division they're in. Cal Raleigh's done nothing. You assume he's going to do more. They haven't pitched to their peak. They haven't hit to their peak. And they're still in second place and can go on a run at any time. We know they usually play great home. I think I'm least worried about the Mariners.
1: Agreed.
0: Next up, I actually would not have said this a couple weeks ago, but again, in the right division, I'm going to say the Kansas City Royals. They've kind of found their footing, and now I think they can be players in that division now that Detroit's kind of opened things up for everybody. So I'm going to say KC, again, because of the division, that helps, is my team's second least worried team. I would probably put Toronto next. They're starting to put things together themselves. Dylan Cease has looked good late. I mean, since they got him, really. Okamoto's hitting. Like, there's a run in Toronto that will get them at least into second place, in my opinion. I do think the Rays are playing a little bit better than they're going to in the long run. Tampa Bay is a great organization. I just don't think they're 15 games over 500 kind of team. I think Toronto will pass Tampa Bay. That's my opinion. I could be wrong. So I would put them next. Then I would put Boston. I think I said this before. I wanted to see what Chad Tracy would do with this team. I do think there's something there. Just give it a little bit more time. They're not going to overtake the Yankees and maybe even not in the Rays. But I would give Boston at least a chance. I like what Chad Tracy's doing. Maybe you're surprised by this. My number two team, Detroit. I just think things have gone off the rails with the Skubal injury, Valdez blowing up, getting injured, getting suspended, the other injuries to the pitching staff. They're terrible on the road. AJ Hinch is a solidifying factor there. I just feel like it's gone off the rails and it will continue to.
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1: I'm Christine Lisi. The NBA Spotlight tonight's on Detroit and a critical Game 5 for the Cavaliers and Pistons, all knotted up at two games apiece. Kate Cunningham's got 20 points. Detroit leading Cleveland 60-52 at the half. The Cavs' James Harden's got 13 points and three turnovers. Second round of the Stanley Cup playoffs, it is a must-win for the Wild on the road in Game 5. Minnesota, thanks to two goals from Nick Foligno and one from Marcus Johansson, leading Colorado 3-0 in the second period. Baseball, Yankees lefty Max Fried shaky for a second straight outing. Hold from today's 7-0 loss in Baltimore. After three innings due to elbow soreness, Fried is expected to undergo imaging and be examined tomorrow.
2: I'm definitely planning on this thing being a sooner rather than later. Don't want to put any timelines or anything like that. Obviously, we'll find out tomorrow, but where everything is and the initial testing, I'm not too worried about a super long-term thing.
1: Yankees lefty Max Fried. Red Sox beat the Phillies 3-1. Kyle Schwarber, Bryce Harper, a combined 0-for-6 with three strikeouts in the loss. Guardians doubled up the Angels 4-2. LA's dropped 11 of its last 12 on the road. Rockies with a 6-run fifth inning. They lead the Pirates 7-4 top of the ninth. Also in the top of the ninth from Cincinnati, Reds and Nationals still knotted up at 6. Blue Jays tied things up at 1 with the Rays on a sack fly by Kazuma Okamoto. The team still tied at 1 top of the ninth inning. Mets got a game-tying RBI single from Bo Bichette, knotting things up with the Tigers at 2. They are in the bottom of the 7th inning. Cubs and Braves tied at 1, bottom 8. Brewers lead the Padres 1-0, top 7. Jacob Mizrowski, 4 hits and 8 Ks for Milwaukee.
3: Hey, it's Michelle Smallman, and coming up Thursday, the Spurs are a win away from heading to the Western Conference Finals. I'll tell you if they're the only team left in the playoffs that can beat the Thunder. It's on Sportsman, like 6 a.m. Eastern, right here on ESPN Radio, ESPN2, and ESPNU.

0: I had such high hopes for Detroit this year. So they're my second most worried team. And then I'm going to put the Orioles at the top of the list. I don't know. I don't know what's going on. And, you know, is at the end of this year, we might look back and say, oh, these young managers in Baltimore and San Francisco, these outside the box ideas, maybe they weren't so great. I don't know. I'm not blaming the manager in Baltimore because it definitely feels like a front office thing. They just have not had the right mix of veterans and young players. And any step they take forward, they go back. Even though some of the individuals, like some of these guys have returned to form in some ways, Buster, it still hasn't worked. They can't pitch. I think they're 29th in ERA in pitching. I'd be worried most about the Baltimore Orioles.
1: I want to follow up. I just saw the Red Sox the other day. And first off, I love Chad Tracy. Like, I think he's a legitimate big league manager. He's got the presence. He's got the comfort. You can see he's got the connection with the players. He actually reminds me a little bit of Terry Francona in his personality. I'm, you know, I think that's great. I would say this, like, after being there and hear stories, and it's not, you know, Craig Breslow better than I do. I don't really know him at all. I talked to him a little bit when he was a player. Had one, you know, one interaction with him as a general manager, which I won't detail here, or since he took over the Red Sox. But I got to say, like, if Craig was a friend, I would say to him, man, you got a lead. So, Jesse, the other day, you know, we're on air and we put a request into the Red Sox. Hey, can Craig come on the air, join us for half an inning? And obviously, I mean, that's a big topic, is they change managers. He could use that opportunity to, you know, talk about Chad Tracy, humanize himself, talk about what their plan is going forward. And he declined. And, you know, just as he declined when the players met with him that morning after Alex Cora was fired, and you had players, from what I understand, basically wanting to talk about what had happened, and Craig sort of deferring that conversation going forward. And I would say to him, look, this is part of the job. Like, you have to be that front-facing person, especially in situations like this when it hasn't gone well. And I would say, if that's not something you necessarily want to do, then go back to being like a pitching guru in the Cubs organization or some other team. And that's okay. But this is part of the job, Jesse, from my perspective. What do you think?
0: Yeah. And what's confusing to me is Theo Epstein was a fan of Breslow, right? I'm sure he had a big say in him coming to Boston. Theo Epstein's part of the Fenway group. Where is the leadership there, including right. Theo, to be honest? Even if it's Theo getting in Breslow's ear quietly behind the scenes, if he is, he's not giving him very good advice, because I think you're right. I mean, Theo was a great leader. Theo was one of the best leaders I've been around, because he could go to any part of a baseball team and connect.
1: Including the players,
0: which is amazing, right? And Craig Breslow, for a former player, as that many people have said as well, just doesn't seem to have that knack of being able to go to different departments and connect with guys. And so I wonder why that isn't happening and why he hasn't grown into the job in that way, especially in Boston, for God's sakes, you can't hide. So I think you and I and many people have the same question marks. But if they win, we won't question the style as much. But when you lose, we're going to look under the hood at everything. And that's the case right now with Craig Breslow.
1: Yeah, and I do wonder if it's just a lack of comfort being in front of the camera, right? If it's something where he's trying to figure out how to do that. And I know, I mean, when I first went to ESPN, man, I mean, it was rough, right? Because you're not used to that, being in those situations. And if that's actually what's going on here, then lean into it. Get into it. Do more of it and get more comfortable with it, because it's an important part of the job. Before you go, let's talk for 60 seconds about the Patrick Bailey trade. I loved it for both teams. I understand why the Giants feel like they need more offense in that position. And if you're the Cleveland Guardians, the most important thing year in and year out is fostering great pitching. And by getting Patrick Bailey, they do that.
0: Yeah, it was pretty clear, for whatever reason, Bailey wasn't the guy Buster Posey wanted him to be or was going to be. That's why you see a made trade. Why is there a made trade? Well, they just weren't clicking. And they probably do want more.
1: And the Giants stunk. They're on a 60-win pace,
0: right?
1: Or 63-win pace. So they're going to change things up.
0: Yeah, usually though a little bit later in the summer. So it was clear that they just wanted to move him out and move on. And catching is so important. You've got to have the continuity and the right person for what, you know. Buster Posey was a former catcher, so he knows what he wants. He knows what he wants, and it wasn't Patrick Bailey for whatever reason. And yes, the Guardians leaning into the fact that he is defense first, Gold Glover, that fits their profile. And who knows? Maybe the Guardians see something offensively they can unlock in him. You just don't know these things. But I get the trade. The timing of trade is always curious because it's early May. So you know that there were some things not happening in San Francisco, and they were just like, enough, let's just move on from this and go to our younger catchers. The Guardians have a good catching prospect in the minors, so he'll be teamed with Bailey soon enough, I'm sure. Be interesting to see if you know, the Guardians could take things to even another level on the mound with Patrick Bailey behind the plate.
1: All right, Jesse, thank you so much. It was good talking with you. I appreciate your perspective.
0: Of course. Anytime, Buster. Be well.
1: Eric Hosmer is a world champion, and of course, he is part of Peacock's broadcast that you got to see on Sunday night, Tigers and Royals, and a cast of millions besides you, Hos. How you doing?
2: Doing well, Buster. Excited to just fill in for this Sunday role. Obviously, you were the master of Sunday, so excited to be talking to you as well.
1: Well, it's fun to be in the same city, right? As you're in Kansas City, I'm in Kansas City. I get to see you at the ballpark. It must feel for you like coming home every time you come to Kansas City.
2: Oh man, it certainly does. And I will say, it feels different each time. And I feel like each time I've gotten back here watching this team, this 2026 team, there's a lot of excitement throughout the stands. And last night I was at a game, this weekend with the whole series in Detroit. I mean, the crowds are rocking. Bobby Witt Jr., he got around those bases in 14 seconds. And it just seemed like from that point on, the whole entire stadium was just buzzing after that. There's a lot of excitement here in Kansas City, as there should be.
1: Yeah, inside the park home run for Bobby Witt Jr. on Saturday. That was super fun, hitting the ball down the right field line. First, I want to ask you about the news that we just got from Scott Boras, who represents Tarek Skubal, about this new procedure. He called it the Skubal Scope, and Scott Boras is someone who represented you. When I told you that, you laughed, and you're like, well, of course he calls it that.
2: Of course he did.
1: Because that's Scott. I mean, you know, if this plays out the way that they're hoping that it does, man, what a difference it would make for not only for the Detroit Tigers, but for Skubal as a free agent in the fall.
2: Oh man, yeah. So you're right. There's dad jokes, and then there's Scott-isms, right? So the Skubal Scope is spot on with that. But I am very, very interested to see how this goes. This could be life changing for our game. Think about all the pitchers that usually would have to go through surgery and go through that process, and we know how the buildup, like you're saying, Buster, the buildup post surgery and that recovery process. I mean, it takes years and years. And I've always thought with Tommy John, it takes 2 full years of that recovery for the pitcher to be back to his full self. So if Tarek Skubal is able to get this procedure done and able to be, you know, back with the Detroit Tigers this year, I just think of how that can change the game for all pitchers. And last thing for me with this whole situation, if this is a new procedure, I don't know if guys have done this in the big leagues or even at the amateur level, but if this is something new, they must feel really confident about this procedure to try it with Skubal first and foremost, because we all know he's a free agent this offseason. And not only do you need his medicals to look clean, but at the same time, when you're doing a new procedure, I'm sure that's going to bring up a lot of question marks.
1: And you're right in casting it in the bigger picture, because, I mean, you know more than I do, because players, you know, your teammates are going to be honest with you in the way they're not going to be with a dopey reporter. I mean, pitchers deal with this stuff all the time, where they have the loose bodies in their elbow and things are moving around. And Scott made reference to the fact that Tarek, you know, he felt like that, oh, you know, I've got this this bone chip and I can just move it around a little bit and then I start to feel better. If you can actually have a surgery and not have to rebuild in the middle of a season, you might see guys go out, you know, for a few weeks and then come back.
2: Yeah. Now, and wow, that'd be incredible, because you're right. A lot of guys, they're going to have to go under the knife. They're going to have to get cut up and they kind of gut it out until you can't anymore. And today's game, it's almost known you're going to have to get Tommy John at some point in time because of the velocity. I don't know if the guys are just stronger, what it is, but it's very rare for a pitcher to go his whole career without getting it. So if this procedure is able to basically forego that whole buildup process, like not build up, they're obviously going to have to still build their pitch count up, but we're talking about build up from step one. You go from, I mean, post Tommy John, you go from throwing maybe 5 to 10 baseballs at 30 feet for your first day, and then you take a whole 2 days off and get right back into it. I'm sure the process is different now, but that build-up process takes years and years. So if they're able to really simplify it, man, that would be a game changer for the sport.
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0: All right. As you mentioned, the Royals are playing better. You know, in this series, they've looked good against the Detroit Tigers. There's only, as you and I speak on Sunday afternoon, there are only four teams that are over 500 in the American League. I was just talking with Jesse Rogers, and I mentioned the American League is like the land of opportunity. So I'm going to give you the same challenge I gave to Jesse. Rank them in order of the team least in trouble to the team most in trouble among these six teams: Baltimore, Boston, Detroit, Kansas City, Seattle, and Toronto. So what team are you feeling best about, the least in trouble among those six? And we'll rank them one, six through one.
1: So I got to say, right off the gates, Kansas City and Toronto. I think Toronto's going to get back to form. I really do. I think that roster, their pitching staff, I believe in that roster over the course of 162. So I think, you know, they'll get back to form. Kansas City, same thing. The pitching staff that the Royals feature, I mean, that is something that you can build streaks in this league when you have starting pitching like the Royals do. When you're rolling out Seth Lugo, Michael Wacha, I mean, when Cole Reagans gets back healthy into form, those are three quality starting pitchers. Lucas Urshak has been kind of getting comfortable in that ninth inning now until Estevez gets back. The bullpen's been looking better. Those are my first two teams. Right out of the gates, I know you said Seattle in there, I'm pretty sure, but the two teams that are in the most trouble, in my opinion, Boston, you can throw them up there, and Baltimore. I think Baltimore is going to be in a really tough spot. Seattle, and who was the other team, Buster? Last team on that list.
0: Detroit.
1: I think Detroit is in some trouble now. They haven't won a game since Skubal announced he had the injury. He was actually supposed to start on Sunday night. I was fired up for that. As a player, I know I would have saw him Sunday night on that mound. As a broadcaster, I get to miss him twice. That's kind of the luck I had as a player, right, Buster? But yeah, I think I wouldn't worry about Toronto, Kansas City, and Seattle. I think Boston, Baltimore, and Detroit have legitimate worries.
0: What concerns you, you know, having seen Detroit now? And by the way, not only did we lose our potential first choice in Skubal, but we also lost Framber Valdez, who was the number two. It looked like he was going to line up, and he winds up getting suspended. What's your biggest concern about the Tigers after seeing him for a couple days?
1: Yeah, and that's the guy you turn to, Framber Valdez, to lead that staff. And then obviously he does what he does against Boston and Trevor Story, and that creates a little bit of dysfunction amongst them. Luckily, A.J. Hinch, you know, he's a good manager. He cleaned that up right away, I'm sure. But yeah, that's where you start to really, really, just in the Detroit-Kansas City series alone, they had to do two bullpen games. Finnegan came in one day, was gassed. I mean, you can't sustain that bullpen game, I feel like, approach all the way through 162 and then expect them to be in the postseason. So the way Skubal went down, if he's not able to come back, and Framber Valdez just hasn't really, he's had a couple outings that he hasn't really looked himself. That's why I think Detroit's in some trouble. And the pitching, that's where it starts for me. And that's where I can really see them being worried in Detroit. And it makes sense.
0: Yeah, I thought coming into the year, Detroit would grab this division by the throat. And they have just not been consistent, even beyond, you know, the issues going on with Tarek and with Framber now getting suspended. I thought their offense would be better. I thought they would be good. Kansas City feels like it's finding its footing.
1: Yeah, Kansas City is. Bobby Witt Jr.'s hot. Obviously, they go with Bobby Witt Jr. I mean, he's been doing everything you can possibly do on a baseball field from the shortstop position, and now he's taking that to the box. He had a four-hit game on that West Coast swing where the Royals were on, and he just has not looked back from there. I mean, we mentioned again earlier, inside the park home run took him 14 seconds to get around the bases. I mean, this kid can do it all. You can really start to see him now. He's understanding the leadership role. Bobby is just such a good kid, good dude, that he's not going to be, you know, the loud talker in the dugout, but he understands how he can lead by example. And he understands now throughout the course of 162 games, the kind of flows you go through throughout that long marathon season. And I can just see his leadership now just taking over on the field, taking over in the dugout, the way he's playing the game. So it's really cool to see him grow into that leadership role, because he's always been a superstar. We know that. But now it's starting to kind of migrate through the dugout and the clubhouse as well.
0: I loved your videos you did earlier this week on the sign stealing stuff. That was really cool that you did.
1: He understands how he can lead by example. And he understands now throughout the course of 162 games, the kind of flows you go through throughout that long marathon season. And I can just see his leadership now just taking over on the field, taking over in the dugout, the way he's playing the game. So it's really cool to see him grow into that leadership role, because he's always been a superstar. We know that. But now it's starting to kind of migrate through the dugout and the clubhouse as well.
0: I loved your videos you did earlier this week on the sign stealing stuff. That was really cool that you did them. I was chuckling at the fact that in other places, for some reason, people don't want to give you credit, right? Someone, one of the places, the person didn't even mention the name. Second one, it's just Hosmer. You're like, Eric Hosmer. It's not like people don't know who you are. My overriding point on this is this has gone on forever and ever and ever. It's totally legal. It's just that I think now in this era, there's hyper focus on it.
1: Yeah, I'm learning, Buster, rookie in this industry, man. There's some bullies around here. I gotta learn how to keep up with all you guys, man. But no, and you know, it's funny. I do something with a buddy, and we talk about baseball all the time. He's a new baseball fan. He's always watching. He's in Chicago out there. So he brings up your article on Boston. And he's like, man, like, what does Buster mean by this? I don't really understand. How does this affect, you know, the teams?
0: What I wrote was I sent out a tweet that, what I've heard from other teams is that they feel like that the enforcement of the
1: code. Learning, Buster, rookie in this industry, man. There's some bullies around here. I gotta learn how to keep up with all you guys, man. But no, and you know, it's funny. I do something with the buddy.

0: buddy, and we talk about baseball all the time. He's a new baseball fan. He's always watching. He's in Chicago out there. So he brings up your article on Boston. And he's like, man, like, what does Buster mean by this? I don't really understand. How does this affect, you know, the teams?
1: What I wrote was I sent out a tweet that, you know, what I've heard from other teams is that they feel like that the enforcement of the coach's box has hurt the Red Sox, because they thought the Red Sox were so good at discerning pitchers' grips and then relaying that information to the hitter.
0: Correct. And then, so obviously the internet, it's a wonderful place, right? So he's telling me what some people are saying, and I'm like, no, everyone's completely off. So this makes complete sense. When you look at Fenway Park, that's a tough strikeout to have as a hitter, because that is a long walk all the way back to the dugout. The dugouts are right next to the coaches' boxes. So if you're a first, brings up your article on Boston, and he's like, man, like, what does Buster mean by this? I don't really understand. How does this affect, you know, the teams?
1: What I wrote was I sent out a tweet that, you know, what I've heard from other teams is that they feel like that the enforcement of the coaches' box has hurt the Red Sox, because they thought the Red Sox were so good at discerning pitchers' grips and then relaying that information to the hitter.
0: Correct. And then, so obviously the internet, it's a wonderful place, right? So he's telling me what some people are saying, and I'm like, no, everyone's completely off. So this makes complete sense. When you look at Fenway Park, that's a tough strikeout to have as a hitter, because that is a long walk all the way back to the dugout. The dugouts are right next to the coaches' boxes. So if you're a first base coach, a lot of times you see them where the outfield grass meets the dirt talking to the umpires. Well, it's really easy to get in the pitcher's glove and identify grips. So the benefit of having Fenway Park and the dugouts close to the boxes there is the coach can communicate right there with the dugout. So he can just be like, yeah, Buster, I see it. I can see the breaking ball. I'll just bend over if I see a breaking ball, whatever. Typically in other stadiums like Kauffman Stadium, wherever else, that would take you have to wait the full inning to go through, and then you go in the dugout, and then you're saying, hey, I can see the glove. So that's three outs you're giving away right there. So it was a huge advantage in Fenway Park that they're implementing the rule of the coaches having to be in the box now, because that is in our game. I know now there's no more sequencing because of the pitch comm. You can just hit buttons now for catchers. But you better believe base runners, not only at second, first base, I mean, everyone is trying to get in that pitcher's glove, identify a grip. And a lot of times, Buster, you're not going to have every single pitch, but if you're doing like one of those knuckle curves or a splitter, I can just identify that and say, hey, listen, nothing is on unless I see a splitter. So basically, I don't have to have every single pitch from the glove. I can just have one and be able to relay that for you. So again, with that all being said, the rule, the Framber Valdez was mad because he was getting lit up. There's no doubt about it. I think a little bit of that role that played into him smoking story was maybe now going into the dugout and somebody maybe an inning or two late being like, hey, man, I think they're in your grip. I think they're in your glove at second, and him realizing that. So what I was saying was I think that certainly had a factor in why Framber was mad and drilled story. And then, you know, come to light, the breakdowns and everything after, you can clearly see Boston was tipping, relaying, and they were doing everything amongst the rules. They were doing it at a high level too.
1: Yeah, Eduardo would always describe it to me. He said, as a hitter, you can see the glove. The more it flared out, the more that the fingers are in the glove. There's literally not as much room for the ball in the fingers, and that was a telltale sign for him. And that's what the Red Sox were certainly in that situation seemed like that they were relaying to the hitter. It's a factor that's been going on in baseball for a long time. I love to hear Eduardo's stories about it.
0: Oh, man.
1: Former teammate, Kendry Morales, was great at that.
0: Great at it. But you're getting it from the right source, Buster, because it is league known for a long time that Eduardo Perez is the king of it. There's certain things, like you said, the glove flaring on a changeup versus tighter on a fastball. Maybe a guy comes set here versus a little lower. He is the king at finding those pitchers tipping pitches like that. So you're getting it from the right source.
1: There you go. All right, Haas, I'll see you at the ballpark.
0: Can't wait, Buster.
1: All right, before we say goodbye, I just want to pass on a couple thoughts about Bobby Cox, who is, of course, a longtime manager of the Atlanta Braves. You know, I got to know him as a reporter covering other teams, the Padres, the Yankees, et cetera. And what absolutely always jumped out to me, every time I talked to players on that team, they

0: felt like Bobby had their backs, that he believed in them, not only his players, but his people. You know, it's similar to what you'd hear about players who played for Dusty Baker. And it was not a surprise on Saturday after we got the news about Bobby.
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0: Hello and welcome in. It's Always College Football. I'm your host, Greg McElroy. So happy to have you here with us today. We will dedicate today's show to the Big Ten. All of you guys think for whatever reason we have like some SEC agenda. No, we cover everybody here at Always College Football, and the Big Ten's won three straight national champions. You had Michigan in 23, Ohio State in 24, and then Indiana capping off the three-peat last year in 25. And the spring games have been played. You got some depth charts that have been shuffled a little bit. We got 15 practices that have maybe separated some storylines from some real storylines versus maybe some artificial storylines, but we have some questions about this conference, probably more so than we did coming out of January, and it's not a bad thing at all. It's the exact thing you want. Like, you need to know, what are we paying attention to this summer and throughout fall that could keep these teams from potentially reaching their ceiling? So welcome in. Glad to have you with us. Full spring audit, biggest, deepest, probably the most confusing conference in college football in many ways. So we're not going to hit just storylines. We're not going to hit just vibes. We're going to get the questions, right? The unresolved, keep me up at night questions that are going to define the conference race here in 2026, because the gap between the elite and the middle tier in the Big Ten feels like it's a little wider than most of the other leagues. But the gap between the top and the bottom is enormous, right? It's about as wide as the valley that you might see out there near the Grand Canyon, okay? We know spring football has confirmed that. We know Ohio State. We know Michigan. We know Indiana. We know Oregon. We know Penn State has just become kind of Iowa State East. We know that every elite program in this conference left spring, though, with something to prove. It's not problematic, but it's worth noting right now. So let's go through it program by program, question by question. We'll start at the top and then work our way through it. So let's get in. We'll kick things off with the Indiana Hoosiers. The biggest question for the defending national champions this upcoming season is, can Josh Hoover actually replace Fernando Mendoza? Or is Indiana about to find out just how singular Mendoza really was? Because on spring game, right, the scoreboard, it lights up with a notification that stopped everything in its tracks. I mean, Fernando Mendoza, the Heisman winner, the architect of the 16-0 season, the number one overall selection for the Las Vegas Raiders. The crowd goes absolutely nuts when they announce the pick, right? And then everyone kind of looked back at the field where there's Josh Hoover, who's got six completions for about 100 yards behind an offensive line that's not at all fully intact right now, in front of a crowd that was simultaneously celebrating the guy that he has to replace. I mean, that's kind of a cold way to start your era. Now, to be fair to Hoover, I mean, context matters here, right? They're going to be without their left tackle in spring, Carter Smith. They're going to be without their right guard in spring. These guys not really available. So the offensive line that he's playing behind, you got some multiple freshmen out there running with the ones there in the spring, going against a really good defense, and they got sacked a bunch. He took up a lot of sacks. Not great. Second quarter, things settle down just a little bit. Hoover looks a little bit more comfortable. And everything that you hear about from Kurt Cignetti, he publicly has gone out on a limb and defending Hoover, saying that he's process-oriented, that he's trying to make the most of every single rep right now. And you can interpret that as coach speak, but it's also kind of consistent with how Kurt Cignetti has handled every single transition at Indiana. Now, the factual case for Josh Hoover is that the guy threw for nearly 3,500 yards last year, threw 29 touchdowns last year, completed nearly 66% of his passes. This is not some reclamation project. This is a proven power four starter with a full body of work. Now, the case for concern is a little simpler and kind of harder to argue away. Mendoza was undefeated. He won the Heisman. He was the first pick in the NFL draft, right? The offense is not just replacing him. They're replacing their top two running backs in Kalen Black and Roman Hemby. Both are now in the NFL. You lose some of the most experienced players at receiver in the entire country. And while they do return some talent, for sure, I mean, Charlie Becker's outstanding. Guy's one of the best receivers in the Big Ten, one of the best receivers in the country. You have a bunch of new weapons, some guys to be very excited about. Like, you got Marsh coming in, Jess Preston. You got new running back from Boston College and Turbo Richard. Like, there's a lot to like about what was brought in. And here's where I kind of land on Indiana. The program doesn't rebuild. Kurt Cignetti just simply reloads. He did it by infusing a ton of talent in year one. Nobody really believed Indiana could compete. They make the playoff. In year two, people thought, well, yeah, they'll take a natural step back. How could they not? Well, they get better, and they go undefeated and winning the national championship. He's probably going to do it again in year number three. Now, the offensive line health situation, going to be watching that one pretty closely. Think that group has a chance to be top tier in the sport. Those two guys and Carter Smith and Bray Lynch being out, not great. They will be back for fall camp. So if they're at full strength and everything else falls into place, the biggest question might not be Hoover himself. The biggest question is whether Hoover is going to be able to operate in that offense as quickly as he wants. Because here's my take. Indiana is still a top five program going into this year. Yeah, you look at the schedule. They avoid Oregon. They avoid Penn State. They are hosting Ohio State, and that's kind of the singular defining game on the schedule. They are, once again, probably going to be one of the most underrated teams in America because people are going to focus so much on what was lost and not think about what Kurt Cignetti and company have built around the quarterback position. Because Hoover does not have to be Mendoza. He just has to be good enough for that defense, which is going to be great, and the offensive line to kind of handle the rest of the task. So it's not an unreasonable ask. They're going to be just fine. They're in Bloomington, Indiana. We'll go next to the runners-up in the Big Ten last year is the Ohio State Buckeyes. We know the roster's loaded. We know they got just about everything you could possibly want. So here's the question. Julian Sand, we all think he's one of the best quarterbacks in the country. But now it feels like it's time to maybe take that step, right? Is he ready to command on the biggest stage, arguably, in all of college football? Or is Ohio State one off day away from bowing out of the playoffs sooner than they probably should? That's the question. And here's what Ohio State's spring game has told us. Look, Julian Sand, right down the field. We know that. Facing a fourth and goal, escapes the rusher. When the offensive line kind of breaks down, keeps his eyes downfield, found nothing, decided to run it in himself. They've talked about his legs being more part of the offense this year. And I love the energy that we get from Julian Sand. I feel like he does all the right things. He has the mentality to approach that position at Ohio State and approaches it the exact way you would want. As things roll off his back, He's singularly focused on what's ahead. And you need your quarterback to be a dude when you are shouldering the burden of trying to chase championships every single year. Now, the broader picture, you look at the defense, you know, they won spring game or whatnot. You look at some of the bright moments, right, with Chris Henry and him announcing his presence to the world and what he might ultimately become. So there's a lot of good news kind of all over the place. But the one question that I'm really curious about when it comes to Ohio State's championship ceiling, we know that Julian Sand's super composed. We know he's a veteran. We know he's outrageously accurate. Probably one of the most accurate quarterbacks we've seen in college football in recent championship ceiling. We know that Julian Sand's super composed. We know he's a veteran. We know he's outrageously accurate. Probably one of the most accurate quarterbacks we've seen in college football in recent years. But last year, or 2 years ago, excuse me, when Ohio State won the national championship, Will Howard stepped up in some really big moments and made some really big plays. This is the year where Sand can take that step as well. Now, if you look at the spring, looked like there was a little cautiousness, maybe a little bit of a tendency to play it a little closer to the vest. And if you listen to those that follow the Buckeyes very closely, they chart all the games. Such a well-sourced group that follows the Buckeyes. They're all in, man. Gotta love them. You really do. I always read all their stuff. I think it's terrific. And there's a bunch of different companies that are charting all of this stuff. But you chart every single throw in the spring game, and Sand on passes in the intermediates between 10 and 20 yards downfield was just 2 of 7, didn't attempt a single pass that was 20 yards downfield. Now, you have a team with Jeremiah Smith, right? Arguably the most talented player in the country. Jeremiah Smith last year averaged nearly 15 yards of reception. So if you're not trying to stretch the field with regularity, then you're probably not using Jeremiah Smith to his full capacity. And I think if you listen to Ryan Day, the run threat that you've seen from Sand, that appears to be something that can be built upon. You also look at what was lost off the defensive side with Sonny Styles and Arvell Reese, those guys being gone. I love the in-house candidates that are there to potentially replace. I like some of the pieces they brought in, both in their recruiting class and in the transfer portal.
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16: 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All that on the Thursday afternoon cool edition of Freddie and Harry. 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

it is an interesting kind of process to figure out, all right, who will be the guys that are going to be shutting things down after you lose two elite linebackers a year ago? Because I know Ohio State's offense is going to be great. I know Ohio State's defense is going to be great. But we are not measuring Ohio State to that of the rest of college football. We're measuring Ohio State against themselves. And that's a tremendous, tremendous place to be. We're not going to rank, oh, well, Ohio State top three team this year, obviously, right? But how does this Ohio State team stack up against past Ohio State teams that have won national championships? That's the real question. And I think there is a bit of a question. Can the defense continue to rebuild and match the standard that we saw at times last year? Can Julian Sain add that vertical dimension that makes this offense truly unstoppable? Ohio State's going to be preseason number one in a lot of polls. It would be really hard for me to push back on that. I think they're elite. I am, however, really encouraged by them addressing Sain's athleticism and the need for him to run the football. And I also want to see him be a little bit more aggressive this year. That's it. Just a little bit more aggressive. Because if you can start pushing the ball down the field with how they're likely going to be able to run the ball and how they can pick you apart as well, and with what I think they'll be on defense, this team should be right there in the mix to win a national championship yet again. But in order to win the national championship, you need the quarterback and the defense to peak at the exact same time. And if they do, they will be an almost impossible out for just about anybody they face this upcoming season. Moving on to the Oregon Ducks. And the big question is, can two new coordinators maintain Oregon's elite offensive and defensive identity? Or does some staff turnover kind of maybe take a little while to get comfortable? And that's a real thing. Because if you look at Dan Lanning's program development, and he's followed a very specific pattern, right? You got proven coordinators. You got guys that have done a lot of great things. You rinse and repeat, right? Well, Will Stein's now left to become the head coach at Kentucky. Tosh Lupoi has now left to become the head coach at Cal. Both were replaced internally by coaches that have called plays in the past, but this is a little different responsibility for Drew Mehringer, who previously served as a tight ends coach and is now stepping into the down and down out play caller. Chris Hampton, now calling plays on the defense side. These guys are great coaches. And if you listen to what they said all spring, Mehringer, for example, I mean, he said all the right things. Everything that you want to hear from your coordinator is great. And I think if you listen to Lanning, he was very direct after the spring game, saying he wasn't necessarily watching these specific play calls. He was really watching more operation, communication, some of the command. So he was running a little bit of an evaluation about the bigger picture and how they're getting to and from the huddle and how they're operating in between plays. So he's kind of watching the coordinators. And the good news is talent is going to make the coordinators a whole lot better, no matter what. Because if you got dudes, Even if the coordinators are purely functional, they're going to be just fine. Like, dudes win. Jimmies and Joes over X's and O's, and they have a lot of really good Jimmies and Joes. Dante Moore, for example, bypasses the NFL draft last year. A lot of people thought he was going to be a top three pick. He decides to return to Eugene for one reason. He cites an unfinished business. I also think there's areas to grow within his game. He threw 30 touchdown passes last year. I mean, he's one of the best guys doing it. You look at their defensive front. If you got quarterback and defensive line taken care of, you're usually in a pretty good starting spot with Mateo Uiagalelei, Amari Washington, Bear Alexander, Tatum Tuiati, who I absolutely love. Those guys are all back, right? This is one of the most physically dominant defensive fronts in all of college football. You've added some quality pieces to the secondary, some real playmakers back there. You love the offensive skill with the Corian Moore.

because Bryce Betcher is going to be tough to replace. The guy had nearly 140 tackles last year. But you get a few guys back that have played a lot of football as well, and you might have some really talented freshmen that could push for playing time immediately. There are maybe a couple depth questions there at linebacker, but my take, man, this is probably as talented a team as there is in the sport. And that's not hyperbolic. Look at the two deep on both sides of the ball, offensive and defensive lines. Quarterback, for example, you put Oregon right there alongside, if not ahead, of just about everybody. But I don't know if I'm necessarily ready to declare this as a runaway. There are questions about the coordinator, and coordinator transitions, they can occasionally have some growing pains. So if for whatever reason, Maringer or Hampton, maybe they're not having a great game or whatever, maybe they struggle for whatever reason, who knows? Does that have an effect on the overall output of what you're getting on both sides of the ball? Maybe, maybe not. However, it is a question. So I think you should feel really good about Oregon right now, even with new coordinators. But that probably is the biggest question about the Ducks heading into this upcoming season. The Michigan Wolverines trying to get back into the college football playoff, and they have some coaching transition as well. However, the biggest question for Michigan this year is, can Bryce Underwood make a sophomore leap under a new coach, new coordinator, and a completely new offensive system? That's a real question. Because, look, I love Kyle Whittingham. I mean, he didn't come to Ann Arbor to help build this thing from the ground up. I mean, he came in to plug and play and to win immediately. He brings in his offensive coordinator from Utah with him in Jason Beck. And Beck dramatically improved Utah's offense last year. He brings in defensive coordinator Jay Hill, who he swiped from BYU, and he knew him very, very close. Like, that's going to be a really, really smooth transition, I think, with the coaches. But retaining Bryce Underwood was massive. He was the top recruit from the class a couple years back, had a bit of an up and down freshman year, which is to be expected, by the way, and didn't play his best ball in the closing stretch of the Citrus Bowl loss to Texas. Now, the spring game, a bit of a low scoring affair. And Underwood, if you're going to look at the limited reps that he actually was out there, he was just 3 of 9 for 22 yards. And there's still some inconsistencies from an accuracy standpoint. There still appears to be some maybe occasional mechanical issues. And some of those concerns are a little familiar from what we saw last year. Now, everyone's going to be in love with the new toy, right? The new freshman quarterback, Tommy Carr, who, of course, is a grandson of the legendary Michigan coach and Lloyd Carr. And he looked great, right? So everybody loves him. And there was that steak versus hot dogs reward system where the winning team got steaks and the losing team got hot dogs. Well, apparently that motivated Tommy Carr there, because they made pretty clear after the actual spring game itself. It's like, we know Underwood's the starter. No one's denying that. There's no question about it. There's not a competition. But there's something that I keep coming back to when Whittingham talked about Underwood, said that he progressed significantly through spring. Now, some things that you may not necessarily notice, but his footwork, his pocket presence, he's improved in just about every area, but there's still a lot of work to do. Yeah, there's still a lot of work to do. He's a second-year player, and that's truth from his own head coach. Now, the big story in the spring was freshman running back Savion Hyder. Sounds like he's got power, sounds like he's got footwork, and he's got a lot of speed as well. Every single report out of Ann Arbor referenced him as a possible breakout candidate. You also hear a lot about the presence that Salisi Moa made to the wide receiver room. It sounds like the defense has a bit of an identity coming out of spring. But the ceiling in 2026 for Michigan will be determined almost entirely by one thing, and that's Bryce Underwood, right? Because right now he's learning a new offense. This is his second college season. If he could develop into an elite Big Ten quarterback, then Michigan has every opportunity to not just compete in the league, but compete for the college football playoff as well. Michigan's one of the most fascinating programs in the conference this year, not because they're the best, but because the range of outcomes is pretty significant. If Underwood can figure it out and the Whittingham culture kind of lands immediately, is a college football playoff lock. But if Underwood continues with some inconsistencies and maybe the offense isn't as good as we hope they're going to be, well, man, this could be a team that has some ups and downs. Now, I'm not quite ready to put Michigan into my preseason top five until I see Underwood put together a full game.
But I'm absolutely bullish on this.

0: Michigan team. Like I said, though, almost entirely due to the progress I anticipate from their starting quarterback. Moving on to the Penn State Nittany Lions. Now, a lot's changed for Penn State from last year to this year. Last year, they were top one, maybe two team in the country in the preseason. Now it feels like they're very much flying under the radar. So the big question for Penn State is, did Matt Campbell bring enough Iowa State DNA to Happy Valley to actually change Penn State's ceiling? Or is this potentially going to be a slightly slower build that fans are going to expect results right now? Because let's kind of put the roster movement in perspective. Matt Campbell takes the job, and in taking the job, he decides to bring, I don't know, 25 of his Iowa State players within the Happy Valley. You bring your quarterback, you bring a couple wide receivers, you bring your running back, and there's a lot of familiarity between Matt Campbell and these players. That's not abstract. I mean, that we know that, right? So this is kind of some of a functional team building advantage that very few new head coaches in the country have. Because we know Rocco Beck, for example, he spent most of the spring recovering from being a little bit beat up last year. But he said that the current Penn State roster was kind of brought together in a way that the previous one was not, is that all the guys are aligned and that all the goals and expectations are clearly laid out. And if you're not on the same page with your teammates, it's going to be really hard to win the big games that we haven't seen Penn State win in quite some time. And it sounds like, too, this team appears to be very much player-led, and that maybe last year that wasn't really the case. And who knows? We'll see. But that's clearly a bit of an assessment of what the James Franklin era became at the end of his tenure. But if you listen to Matt Campbell himself, he's talking about third-string quarterbacks and backup quarterbacks that burst through and guys that are getting first and second team reps. I mean, he's citing a Division III transfer from Christopher Newport and Connor Berry as one of the guys that have one of the best springs, which is pretty impressive. That's a feel-good story, right? But the depth chart, kind of all over the place, there are some questions there.
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5: Amber and Ian.
6: 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Well, Cleveland has to want him. Does he want to stay in L.A.? Don't know. I know what I would do. 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
7: For LeBron, it's so much bigger than just basketball. And that's why he wanted to go out to L.A. to begin with. It wasn't just basketball. 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And none of those reasons have changed. What has changed, though, is how far from the finish line he is.
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they got to be mentally and physically ready to make sure that they're in a really good spot, because the schedule, I actually think their schedule is for the most part gettable relative to what we've seen in the past from Penn State. They avoid Indiana, Ohio State, and Oregon. So they do get SC, they do get Michigan, they do get Washington. But to think about what the floor now is with Penn State, I don't know where the ceiling is just yet, but I do know where the floor is. I think this is a team that has legitimate dark horse potential. Legitimate. Look at their schedule. To think they can get to 9 or 10 is not outside of the realm of possibility, because the culture has been reset in real time. And the talent's going to be good. It's going to be solid. Now, can it extend beyond what we've seen in the past? Perhaps. But the schedule is favorable. And if Rocco Becht, who's one of the most experienced quarterbacks in the entire country, the guy's won 26 games, that experience is worth something. Now, the one question that I can't quite get out of my head is that there were a bunch of guys that were out for spring practice. So how much do they actually know about the team right now? I think Campbell has kind of admitted that. He said, look, we still are kind of putting this thing together. We're still kind of trying to figure out who we are. So it's really the next 14, 15, 16 weeks that will be critical. The summer months for this group to continue to elevate, continue to get healthy, continue to create continuity. And then when they kick things off in September, that's when we're going to find out, because this is simultaneously very exciting and a little bit to be like, all right, let's be careful here. Let's not get out over our skis. But the opportunity is there for Penn State if they can go out there and take some of those games that they haven't quite gotten with the consistency the last few years. Moving out west, it's the USC Trojans. And the big question for them is a pretty simple one, by the way. Can Gary Patterson turn USC into a program that can win super physical games? Or is this still going to be a high-powered offense that's kind of waiting for that defense to maybe take the next step? Because we've seen like Lincoln Riley at SC now for 5 years, right? The offenses have been terrific. And the defenses have, at various points, been at best average, right? If you look last year, they get to 9 wins, they lose in the bowl game, and they decide to overhaul the defensive staff, partly because of departures. But the headliner is that Gary Patterson, a Hall of Fame defensive coordinator and former head coach at TCU, a man that built one of the most fundamentally sound defensive programs in college football history, he's now taken over on that side of the ball, and he's 66 years old. He's not here to just watch film and live in a support role. I mean, he told the media this spring exactly what he's bringing to SC. He's going to bring that defense, that 4-2-5 base defense identity with multiple calls on every play, one for the front, one for the back end, that creates a level of schematic complexity that maybe they haven't quite had at SC the last couple of years. Because we know on offense they're going to be in good shape. I love quarterback Jaden Mayava. He's a proven starter. I think he's got a chance to take a huge step this year. The offensive line has a decent amount of experience. There's been some talent infusion on the defense as well. You got some high ceiling freshman additions. You got some guys that joined via the transfer portal as well. And the reports out of Heritage Hall have been consistent to see the last couple of years, because we know on offense they're going to be in good shape. I love quarterback Jaden Mayava. He's a proven starter. I think he's got a chance to take a huge step this year. The offensive line has a decent amount of experience. There's been some talent infusion on the defense as well. You got some high ceiling freshman additions. You got some guys that joined via the transfer portal as well. And the reports out of Heritage Hall have been consistently really positive about the direction of Gary Patterson's unit. And Riley's said all of it publicly. But here's the thing. Riley has been saying that USC's defense has improved every spring for the last 5 years. Well, I do think they've grown on that side of the ball. They have. They've gotten better on defense from where they were when things started to where they're at now. The defense has improved, but it has not improved enough to make them a legitimate contender, not just competing for a playoff spot, but competing in the Big Ten and potentially competing for a national championship. But Gary Patterson's pedigree is real. If you look at his success at TCU, the guy won 181 games. He had 5 defenses that were ranked in the top 5 in his tenure as the head coach at TCU. He's a College Football Hall of Famer. So you can't really punch back against his bona fides. But he's been out of head coaching since he left TCU in 2021. And the USC defensive roster is still trying to get to a point which they have the depth they
do look like they have the talent in some places, but do they have the consistency and they have the depth? Like my take is I really believe that Patterson is the guy. He's the guy that's going to make a difference. And this is the most I've believed in a hire on the defensive side since Lincoln Riley took over. Gary Patterson has absolutely nothing to prove. He's got absolutely nothing to lose. He's already in the Hall of Fame. He's just got a genuine passion for building a defense. And if Patterson can get USC to, I don't know, above average in the Big Ten in points allowed, because they have historically over the last few years, you know, they haven't been great. They've taken strides, but if they can get to the top five in the Big Ten in points allowed, then they're going to have enough offensive firepower to win 10 games and make a legitimate college football playoff run. If the defense is still really inconsistent, then it's going to be really challenging for them to reach their ceiling, because this is year five. Now is the time for that championship window that Riley has talked about all offseason. Now is the time for them to take that collective step. I really believe they can if they can take those strides on the defensive side. Moving on to the Nebraska Cornhuskers. The question for Nebraska: can Anthony Calandria translate the production he had in the Mountain West into becoming a legitimate Big Ten starting quarterback? And is Matt Rhule, are they finally about to build something very real in Lincoln, Nebraska? This is year four, right? The first 3 years, 500 record. And at some point, the building, and they've been building now, it's going to take on some serious results. Now, the quarterback situation, I think they've had some good moments, but collectively, over the course of his entire tenure, it's been fine. Well, Dylan Raiola, now he's starting over. He's going to go to Oregon. Emma Johnson's heading to the NFL. And into this vacuum steps Anthony Calandria, who is a transfer from UNLV, was the Mountain West Offensive Player of the Year last year, had over 4,100 all-purpose yards and 33 touchdowns. If you look over the course of his career, the guy scored 61 total touchdowns in his career. The guy can play. He's got nearly 8,700 career all-purpose yards. So at the spring game, in front of a decent amount of fans, it's very obvious that Calandria is the guy. There hasn't been a formal announcement, but based on the playing time and the rep distribution, like, we know who's going to be the guy. We know he's got mobility. We know he's got athleticism. Those are the things that kind of made him special at UNLV and at Virginia the year before. He clearly has a connection with a few of the

0: receivers as well. You're also hearing some buzz about Jamal Rule, the running back who's a freshman that, man, he might have a chance to really break out as a young player. So the honest concern about Calandria is not really about his talent. The concern is the massive jump in defensive talent that he's going to face week in and week out. Against the Mountain West, yeah, good teams in the Mountain West for sure. He had 23 touchdowns, he had 9 picks. But even in his time at Virginia, there were some really high highs and there were a couple low lows as well. But what's going to happen when you face off against Indiana and Iowa and Illinois or an Ohio State? That's the test, right? Calandria, he's talked about running some tempo, the same tempo that he thrived on at Virginia and UNLV. Dana Holgerson's going to put him in a position to be successful. And if they can commit to it, then I think this offense could be very difficult to play against in a week's worth of practice leading up to the game against the Cornhuskers. Look, my take, I think this is an 8-win team this year. I know that feels like a bit of a hot take, but I, however, think this is a very reasonable projection based on the upside that you might have at quarterback, a pretty favorable stretch within the schedule, and 4 years now building up to this point where the depth chart is where it needs to be. Because if Calandria can be healthy for 12 games, the offensive line improves. Those are both very real questions at this point. Then Nebraska will be comfortably in a bowl game with some possible upside room to spare. So there's a lot of progress. And it's been slow at times. It's been a bit of a grind at times. But it's been hard-earned progress. But progress nonetheless. So cautiously optimistic about Nebraska this year. But almost all pending their quarterback playing to the level I think he's capable of playing at. We'll go next. We're going to pair two teams together here. We're going to do Michigan State and Northwestern all together. You'll understand why. It's a bit of a soap opera. It's kind of fun. We will start with Michigan State. Did Pat Fitzgerald just walk into the best possible situation, or is rebuilding Michigan State from scratch harder than it looks from the outside? And then the companion question, can Chip Kelly and Aiden Chiles make Northwestern competitive enough to actually maybe throw a couple wrenches in the Big Ten race? Now, we're combining these two because they're a little bit inseparable right now. Because if you look at Pat Fitzgerald, he was fired by Northwestern back in 2023 after a hazing scandal. He's been since vindicated. He's been 2 years out of coaching. He decides to come back. He's going to be the head coach of Michigan State. Well, Aiden Chiles was Michigan State starting quarterback the last couple of years under Jonathan Smith. Smith gets fired. Chiles transfers to Northwestern. And now Chip Kelly, who's a legendary offensive mind who helped build Oregon into what they became 10, 12, 15, 20 years ago, he's now the offensive coordinator for Northwestern. So when Northwestern visits Michigan State in 2026, Fitzgerald will face his former program, and the former quarterback at Michigan State will be under center for the opponent. Chip Kelly, whose Oregon Ducks once dismantled everything that all these other guys in offense and defense have seen. I mean, this is like college football writes a story. Nobody could have scripted this. So let's talk a little football here.
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16: The Mandalorian and Grogu. 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

0: So let's talk a little football here. So let's start with Michigan State. Fitzgerald this spring, there's only three starters, right? A ton of new additions via the transfer portal. They bring in their quarterback, Alessio Milojevic, who I'm pretty intrigued by. He's the projected starter, and he's a player who showed some promise at times in the final few games of the 2025 season. So the infrastructure rebuild along both lines of scrimmage is underway, which is always going to be Pat Fitzgerald's starting point, but that's going to take a little time. So Fitzgerald's always kind of been the type of program builder where it might take 3 or 4 years, and he is kind of starting from scratch. Meanwhile, on the other side, Northwestern, Aiden Childs, over the course of 20 starts at Michigan State, threw for over 3,800 yards. Now he's entering into a new energy, fresh start, playing for a head coach, David Braun, and Chip Kelly calling the plays as his offensive coordinator. And we know under Kelly's offense, which historically has done a great job of creating some mismatches with some tempo, with some option concepts, the way they run the football is really impressive as well. We know Childs has a real chance to kind of have a bit of a breakout season that never really fully materialized in his time at Michigan State. And the Northwestern spring game showed the offense running these comp sets for the first time, and Childs kind of operating as the unquestioned QB number one. Now, my take, I think Northwestern's got a chance to be a lot better this year. Now, I know that sounds wild, but Aiden Childs, Chip Kelly, a schedule does not require you to go beat Ohio State or Indiana. I mean, that's kind of the formula. Michigan State might take a little longer than one might expect. I think Pat Fitzgerald knows that. I think the program knows it. And the only people who don't know it right now are those that expect Pat Fitzgerald to walk right in, wave the magic wand, and then all of a sudden a very familiar name's there, so they're going to start winning. I think it's going to take a little longer for Michigan State, but I am cautiously optimistic long-term that Pat Fitzgerald will get that program going yet again. Let's go through some of the rest of the conference now. Let's go to the Washington Huskies. Damon Williams kind of spent the offseason, kind of a dramatic offseason, was going to leave, and then he came back, new NIL contracts. So Jed Fish is now entering into year number three. And Williams, who's thrown for over 3,000 yards last year, but didn't play great against Michigan. You know, there's some things, there's some question here. So there was maybe a little NIL drama that didn't have any effect on the chemistry or the trust the team kind of needs to beat the elite teams in the conference, because Williams has the talent. We know that. And spring practice reports say that everything is looking really good for him. And we know that Fish and him, they can repair that relationship. I believe that. But I think right now, when I look at Washington, the arrow is pointing up, but at the same time, it's going to require their quarterback playing at a remarkably high level. We'll go next to the Iowa Hawkeyes. Mark Gronowski's gone. You now have a quarterback competition featuring Jeremy Helklinski, who might be the guy. We'll see. He's kind of the projected guy as of this point. He's thrown exactly two passes last year. We know the defense is going to be elite. It's always elite because Phil Parker is still calling the plays. But the Hawkeyes quarterback situation is one of the more concerning quarterback situations in the conference. Now, they utilized Gronowski, and I thought Gronowski got a lot better as the season went along last year. Then they won nine games last year, so a pretty dang good year. But I don't know right now about where Iowa is, because this could be a team that's in the playoff mix, but they could also be a team that is disappointing offensively yet again. However, we all know that Iowa's going to win games with their defense. We'll go next to the Maryland Terrapins. Look, Malik Washi is back. Yeah, new offensive coordinator in there in Clint Trickett. Every game that Maryland plays this year is going to be a bit of a track meet. The defense continues to be the issue, specifically maybe being real sound against the run, but you do have a quarterback that could become a legitimate star. So if the defense can just hold up a little bit, Maryland could be a sneaky good team this year, especially if the offense can grow behind an improving starting quarterback. The Minnesota Golden Gophers. You get a couple pieces back that are really good. You get Darius Taylor is a great example. So this year's ceiling, probably at 8 wins, because PJ Fleck has them bowl eligible virtually every year. 8 win, maybe an outside shot at potentially getting a 9. The big question, maybe getting that receiver room to develop. But I think you got some really underrated pieces there offensively within their weaponry that this team could be quietly one of the more improved teams in the conference this upcoming season. Moving in the next tier with Wisconsin, Illinois, Rutgers, UCLA, Purdue, a bunch of teams right now. Look, a lot of things about this tier right now. And by the way, I know Illinois has had a great year. I know I'm hopeful that Wisconsin could take a step forward this year. Some of these teams, they could exceed their projections. Some of them will continue to live in the cellar in the Big Ten. But it's really hard for me at this point to see any of the aforementioned teams winning the Big Ten here in 2026. So it's not me. It's just math. There's too many unknowns right now surrounding some of those programs to think they could take a legitimate step and be a contender here in 2026. Let's now get into a couple hot takes, all right? Hot take number one, Indiana's back in the Big Ten title game in 2026. I know what you're thinking. You're going to sit there and say, of course you say that. Everyone says that. No, here's specifically why. If you look at their schedule, they avoid Oregon, they avoid Penn State. Ohio State comes to them on October 17th. That's a rematch of the Big Ten championship game from a year ago. They'll play it at home. And if you look at Kurt Cignetti, I mean, he's never lost a game to a team that he should beat. And right now, he's beaten Ohio State in the past. Now, I think if you look at Josh Hoover, he's going to have a healthy offensive line. You look at the defense with Bryant Haynes and the group that did such a great job last year. The schedule's relatively manageable. The home field advantage for their biggest game is very real. And the system that Cignetti has built, they're not going to just fall apart because Mendoza and two receivers and two running backs left. They're going to be back in the Big Ten championship game. So it's not recency bias. I'm looking more at it like it's a program and not just one specific player. Hot take number two, Oregon's going to be playing in the national championship game next year. Let's just throw it out there. I really look at the talent. I just think it's too good. I look at Dante Moore returning, arguably the single most impactful player decision of this past off season. A guy that could have very easily been a top five pick in the NFL draft. Decides to come back and chase a championship, playing with a different level of motivation. Man, the defensive line, that's probably the biggest key. That group is arguably the best in the country. I'm a believer in Drew Mehringer. I'm a believer in Chris Hampton. I think they're going to find their new coordinator roles and fill them perfectly. And I think Dan Lanning, he knows what he's doing. I mean, he has the infrastructure to support them. So I think they will be playing for a national championship this year. Hot take number three. I still think Bryce Underwood is maybe a year away from reaching his ceiling. I think the transition into a new offense, I'm not sure at this point I would have him on a preseason all Big Ten team. It's not a shot. It's just a realistic projection of what happens when you ask a sophomore to master a brand new offense under a new head coach on one of the biggest stages in America. Like, we all know he has the talent to be a guy that excels at the top of the sport. But this is a new system, and it's going to probably take a lot more than 2,400 yards and 15 touchdowns to have a real breakout all Big Ten type of season. And the Big Ten, a lot of really capable quarterbacks. And a guy that was really inconsistent last year, it's going to be hard for him to get over some of the other guys that he's going to be measured against, like Moore, like Sayan, and like some of the other guys that have played a little bit longer and have played a little bit more consistently. I hope I'm wrong, but we'll see. Really, really hoping for Bryce Underwood to take a huge step. Hot take number four. I think if you look at Anthony Calandria, I think he's a guy that could very well finish in the top three, top five in the Big Ten Offensive Player of the Year voting. Now, this is an aggressive take. Jumping from the Mountain West to the Big Ten, that's a real jump. But here's what I know about Anthony Calandria. He's been at Virginia. He's been at UNLV. He's now at Nebraska. And this is a slightly different offense. Dana Holgorsen runs a tempo system that really could unlock the skill set that Calandria brings. Now, if Nebraska wants to run some of that tempo and the offensive line's better than it was a year ago, which both appear to be where they're kind of heading, then Calandria could finish the season with one of the most talked about quarterbacks in the entire conference. Maybe not the best, but I could see him being a top three, top five player in the league if all things go according to plan. Then hot take number five, one of the most entertaining games in the Big Ten in 2026 is Northwestern at Michigan State. Fitzgerald against his old school, Childs against his old team, Chip Kelly's offense against Pat Fitzgerald's defense. You got some drama, you got some football, and I've seen a lot of college football, but there's a narrative weight here that's going to make this game must watch, even though I don't think either team is going to be in the mix to potentially win the Big Ten. It's just going to be a fascinating game with a million different storylines surrounding it. So circle that one. That's one that we will all be looking forward to this fall. All right, it's time to land the plane. Indiana, they're going to be back in the Big Ten title game. Ohio State, they got to get aggressive offensively. They have too much firepower not to be an aggressive group offensively. We know Oregon's loaded. We know they have some new coordinators. I know Michigan is hoping for Underwood to make that sophomore leap. That'll do it for us here. We always encourage you to go and subscribe to the podcast. If you could, wherever you get your podcasts, you can subscribe. You can check us out on the ESPN College Football YouTube page as well. So for all of us here at ACF, for Mark, Jake, Jack, the other Jack, intern Sam, I'm Greg. We hope you have an amazing day. And remember, it's always college football. Hey guys, it's Greg McElroy. Thanks for watching Always College Football.
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0: This is the Baseball Tonight podcast brought to you by La Quinta by Wyndham. Tonight, La Quinta, tomorrow you shine. I'm Buster Olney, working from my hotel room in Kansas City. Sunday night, we had the radio broadcast of the game between the Royals and Tigers. Kenny Ligon is producing, filling in for Taylor Schwenk. And we got a lot to get to today. We are going to be hearing from agent Scott Boras talking about the surgery that was done on Tarik Skubal, a new surgery. Scott Boras will tell you why it could shorten the time frame for Tarik Skubal to come back. We're going to be hearing from Jesse Rogers, Eric Hosmer. They're going to handicap the American League races for you. I also wanted to mention at the top of the show the sad news about Bobby Cox, the longtime manager of the Atlanta Braves, passing on. I've got thoughts about him at the end of the show. I know Scott also knew Bobby well. All right, let's get to it. Scott Boras is an agent to many players, and among those is Tarik Skubal, the two-time Cy Young Award winner. Scott, how you doing?
1: Doing great, Buster. You?
0: Doing well. So, obviously, the big news in baseball in the last week, when we heard about Tarik having those loose bodies in his elbow, he needs surgery. Not only is he important for the Detroit Tigers, but he's eligible for free agency in the fall, potentially. And everyone's wondering how this might impact that. What can you tell us about the surgery that he went through?
1: Well, when we knew that the Tarik was having an issue with this, it's kind of a lima bean sized particle that was nowhere near a ligament or anything. It was just really in the back of his elbow, but it was causing a bit of an impingement at times because it was moving around. And after Dr. Eletrage got the MRI, he told me, I have a new procedure that I think is something that we can discuss that will really, really limit the time that Tarik would be off versus a normal arthroscope. And Tarik and Jess came out and we had a meeting, and Dr. Eletrage described essentially that there's new technology where a needle-sized device, he can manipulate it where it doesn't in any way, he can put the scope in and it has a camera on the end of it that gives him a 120-degree look at everything, where he can be precise about where the bone chip was, and he could do this in a way that would not interrupt the tissue as a normal arthroscope would. And so immediately this is the first time we named it the Skubal scope, and he essentially went in and was able to see the particle, extract it. And in effect, the consequence was that it was almost like Tarik had had an injection because the needle's so small. And so it allowed for him almost to immediately return to a buildup for his performance, and will allow him, we will see, we'll still have to go through the process, but it'll allow him to return to pitch in a time frame that is certainly well less than half, and maybe we'll define how he's feeling as we go forward. So it's quite an advance, because we're going to be able to use this process to determine shoulders, elbows, where the doctors can see precisely what the state of a tendon or a ligament or the rotator cuff is, without in any way causing a dramatic invasion of the shoulder or elbow.
0: Yeah, and with surgeries like this, as you know better than I do, because you've had clients who go through with a loose body surgery, typically when you hear that, you're like, okay, that's probably 3 months. Because not only do you have to have the surgery, and as you said, a more invasive procedure, but you also essentially have to go through a full rebuild, because you're shut down for a period of time, and it's almost like they're starting spring training again. And so what you're describing is, because it's not invasive, it's going to dramatically shorten that time, correct?
1: We really feel, and again, we're you know, this will determine in time. We really feel that the buildup will be really, he will not lose the buildup that he had, prior to the surgery, and he'll be able to return to performance at just a much, much earlier stage. And I think we're about a week out. He is certainly, Tarek is going to have to go through this process, but we know from the mere fact that the normal tissue invasion and bleeding and swelling that goes with a customary arthroscope is not there. This is really almost like receiving a shot. And time will tell, but we think that's going to be a much shorter period.
0: What did you hear from Tarek after surgery in terms of how he was feeling?
1: The result of it was something very, he had gone through Tommy John surgery early in his career and those kinds of things. And obviously it was much akin to the fact that he's going to be able to start working out here near immediately.
0: So, Tarek has to go through the rehab process, and you never know, and you don't take anything for granted as you're going through that. We in the media were speculating the end of July. So you're suggesting that it's possible if he checks all those boxes that it could be much sooner than that.
1: Absolutely. We just don't have any of the normal processes of swelling, the tissue bleeding, the invasive element of a scope. It's more akin to almost, when players get cortisone shots or things along that line, that it's essentially a very small gauge needle with a scope on the end of it. And that allows the physician to be precise in his surgical treatment of the patient. But the key thing is that it allows for much more immediate begin to rehab and then to build up to pitch.
0: So it would be interesting, because if a doctor came to me and said, look, I have this new procedure, that would make me a little bit nervous. How did Tarek feel about that? Taking a different path than what we've seen a lot of pitchers take.
1: Well, in decision making, we had the Scoobal scope there, if you will. It's a very small needle, and it really is akin to something where the thing is Dr. Elitrog described, I can avoid tendons. I can place this needle precisely, and the key thing was he was able to see so much more than what a scope could provide with the technology of this, so that it allowed him a much better vision for the procedure itself. So it's really a tremendous medical advance, and one of the reasons that we decided to move forward with this, because the fact that Dr. Elitrog advised us of this new technology.
0: So tell me how you're feeling about this decision, with everything looming at the end of the year for Tarek, given the fact that he's going to be one of the most sought after free agent pitchers we've seen.
1: Well, I think, the bone chip it has nothing to do with his anatomy of his ligament or anything like that. He was still throwing 98 miles an hour. He would just have to move the chip around so that it would allow him the freedom to normally pitch. And so by removing it in a non-invasive process, obviously now going to return to his normal performance levels without any encumbrance whatsoever.
0: All right, before you go, I want to ask you about Bobby Cox. The longtime Braves manager passed away over the weekend. I know you knew him and had high regard for him. What do you remember about Bob?
1: Well, I knew Bobby in three roles, which makes him so unique. I knew him as a general manager, and I knew him as a scouting and development guy, because he is the one that signed Steve Avery, and we worked on that. I watched him develop players like Jeff Brouser, who I represented, Andrew Jones, and Bobby Cox was principally responsible for the acquisition of Greg Maddux. Because I remember that there had been, we have a rotation, that's kind of what what was being, I was being told, and I went to Bobby at the winter meetings and I said, Bobby, you have a chance to get Greg Maddux because he wants to stay in the National League. And they had, the Yankees were highly after him. And he goes, Maddux wants to come here? And he said, yes. And he goes, and I go, you should talk to Tom Grieve because I think they had, I think it was Charlie Liebrandt, but they had a left-hander that could move to Texas. And he got that done in about a day. And because he didn't want Greg to go to the Yankees, and he knew what it would mean to have Maddux on that staff. And then at the major league level, as a manager, he just had a, I think people remember him for as gruff as he was with the umpires and as supportive, but with players, he was a psychological magician. And I have never met a baseball person that covered the trilogy of development, scouting, and executive skills, and also was a manager that could deal with players like that. I think he's one of the most talented men in our game, no question.
0: All right, Scott, thanks for doing this. I greatly appreciate it.
1: All right, Buster, pleasure.
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0: Jesse Rogers covers baseball for ESPN. Jesse, how you doing?
1: Good to be with you, Buster, as always.
0: Good, thank you for joining us today. We definitely want to dive into the Chicago Cubs, who already have had two win streaks of at least 10 games.
1: Yeah.
0: And we're not even in the middle of May yet. Impressive. I did a segment on SportsCenter on them on Sunday morning, and I just talked about how, I mean, their defense, every day they're bringing it, right? And that seems to be the backbone of what this team could be. What are you seeing in them?
1: Yeah, I mean, but that was kind of expected. What they have up the middle is just amazing to watch on a daily basis. PCA is even better than he's been in the past. In fact, Craig Counsell told a story recently about Nico Hoerner, who's a Gold Glover. Dansby's a Gold Glover at short. And then PCA all kind of converging on a fly ball a couple years ago that fell. And it kind of locked PCA into what he needs to be out there. The captain, obviously, as he comes in on balls, and those two are going out. So they kind of found their rhythm in the last year or so, and really, really have taken off this year. Dansby looks great. Nico at second. And like I said, PCA in center. That's the backbone. That was expected, Buster. What's been the surprise is how deep this offense has been. I thought it would be good. I didn't think it'd be this good, where they're being able to overcome some pitching injuries, because they keep getting to 5, 6, 7 runs or more a game. And it's really been fun to watch Craig Counsell work the bench, getting platoon matchups, favorable ones in his, just basically on a nightly basis, Buster. I mean, he'll pinch hit in the fifth inning. That's old school National League kind of stuff. He's got great bench players, and Michael Conforto might be the biggest surprise of them all. Kind of, you know, the Dodgers, you know, him didn't work out very well, had a bad year, came in as the like sixth outfielder, and now he's getting starts and performing well even when he's coming off the bench. So it's a deeper offense than anyone could have imagined. And then, like you said, the backbone is their defense.
0: So I want to follow up on a couple things there. One, so what Craig is basically saying is that Pete has taken control in center field when he's, because I've heard Craig, and we've been in a meeting with him before a game we had last year, and he said, look, I think that Pete has the highest impact of any defender in baseball, that he's the best guy. And so if you have someone like that, it's like having someone who's a great shooter in the NBA. You want them to take the ball, right? And and that's what I'm hearing from you, that Pete is, with some experience now, some service time in the big leagues, and let's face it, with that contract, he's taking control.
1: Yeah, his first step is just amazing, Buster. In, out, left, right, he just makes what should be a hard play a lot easier. And I think he has taken control. Look, you got to defer to Dansby Swanson for a while until you establish yourself, right? Dansby's so good. Same with Nico Hoerner, and they finally found their rhythm. And let me just go back to that big picture with the Cubs. They're in their sweet spot, and that includes Craig Counsell as well. And I don't just mean in-game. I just mean

0: last year. This year, veteran team. You add Bregman. This thing, they're in the sweet spot right now. And that's why I think you see two 10-game winning streaks. It just feels like everything is moving in the right direction. Fundamentally, as sound as ever. I've told this story on the air before. That in spring training this year, I saw him bark like I've never seen him before about base running mistakes. He didn't do that 2 years ago. He wasn't that comfortable to do that with his team. This year he was. There's a great base running team. And to me, that's the sign of a well-coached team. It's on the bases. I see so many base running mistakes. It boggles my mind. Good teams, bad teams. The ones that run the bases well usually end up being well in a lot of different areas of the game, and that includes the Cubs. So defensively, base running, they're really in their sweet spot right now.
1: So we're far enough along into the season where we now have had managers fired, and we've had a significant trade, Patrick Bailey, over the weekend going to the Cleveland Guardians. And so it's not too early to start to speculate. And if you look at the Cubs, their need is clear. They need help with that pitching rotation. In the back of my mind, I've got two names. Freddie Peralta, New York Mets. He's a free agent in the fall. The Mets obviously are off to a terrible start. If they're, you know, playing in the National League, it's a huge mountain for them to climb because the league is so competitive. Mm-hmm. And of course, it's Sandy Alcantara, who everyone has wondered about. You know, at some point, will Miami move him? Who? Tell me some of the names you're collecting on your list, your mental list about who the Cubs might go after at the deadline.
0: Yeah, I mean, Robbie Ray out in San Francisco, that's a good name as well, expiring contract there. Peralta and Council obviously go way back. I do wonder if the Cubs would have to pay a tax. Now, look, David Stearns has to do the right thing for his team, but he's going to get a lot of offers. And for him to burn the Milwaukee Brewers by trading Peralta to the Cubs, I think the Cubs have to pay a price. I do. I think that it'll be a premium. Not to say that Stearns isn't going to take the best offer if that's what it is from the Cubs, but there's going to be a lot of people calling him. They're not going to do it until really late in the process. Don't forget Buster, though. There's more than one way to get this thing done. Starting pitching prices can be pretty high, except for the spot expiring contracts. You could do it in the bullpen as well. I don't think they're locked down in the bullpen at all. They have bullpen injuries, even healthy. It's Phil Maton. He's fine. It's guys like that, Hobie Milner, fine. But you want lockdown eighth and lockdown ninth. They have Daniel Palencia, who took his game to another level in the WBC. But I'm not sure they're guaranteed of anything in the bullpen. So you can shorten the game. Remember, if your starters aren't going deep in the playoffs, you can do it with a great bullpen. So I think they're going to work dual paths here. And really, a healthy starting pitcher would be great, meaning it doesn't have to be a number one. It's hard to get number ones. But this is the one year where I do think they would do a rental. There's no room in the infield. If you have an infield prospect on the Cubs, you trade them. They're all locked up. Dansby's locked up. Bregman, Horner, Michael Bush under team control. So you could trade from your prospect base there. So starter or reliever, I think, would be absolutely on Jed's wish list.
1: Yeah, the Cubs right now on a 109 win pace. The next time we'll talk, we'll start to focus in a little bit on the relief market because I still think that's early. I mean, with the volatility of relievers, you just don't, and everyone's bullpen's a mess right now, it feels like, unless you're the San Diego Padres. So that'll sort itself out. I think the American League is the land of opportunity. You know, we can spin it one way. We could say, man, the Tigers are disappointing so far. Red Sox are disappointing. Orioles, the Seattle Mariners, Kansas City Royals. But because only four teams going into play on Sunday have a record over 500, I mean, there's plenty of time to sort things out. So I'm going to ask you, in order of teams most in trouble, how would you rank these teams? And I'm going to go in alphabetical order, okay? The Baltimore Orioles, the Boston Red Sox, Kansas City Royals, Detroit Tigers, Seattle Mariners, and Toronto Blue Jays. From the team that's in the least amount of trouble to the most amount of trouble, how would you rank them?
0: I'll start with least to build the drama. I think the least in trouble, the Seattle Mariners. They're in the right division. There's no meaning. It's not the best division these days. There's no reason why they can't put it together and go on a run because of the division they're in. Cal Raleigh's done nothing. You assume he's going to do more. They haven't pitched to their peak. They haven't hit to their peak. and they're still in second place and can go on a run at any time. We know they usually play great at home. I think I'm least worried about the Mariners.
1: Agreed.
0: Next up, I actually would not have said this a couple weeks ago,

0: But again, in the right division, I'm going to say the Kansas City Royals. They've kind of found their footing, and now I think they can be players in that division now that Detroit's kind of opened things up for everybody. So I'm going to say KC, again, because of the division, that helps, is my team's second least worried team. I would probably put Toronto next. They're okay. Starting to put things together themselves. Dylan Cease has looked good late. I mean, since they got him, really. Okamoto's hit. Like, there's a run in Toronto that will get them at least into second place, in my opinion. I do think the Rays are playing a little bit better than they're going to in the long run. Tampa Bay is a great organization. I just don't think they're 15 games over 500 kind of team. I think Toronto will pass Tampa Bay. That's my opinion. I could be wrong. So I would put them next. Then I would put Boston. I think I said this before. I wanted to see what Chad Tracy would do with this team. I do think there's something there. Just give it a little bit more time. They're not going to overtake the Yankees and maybe even not in the Rays. But I would give Boston at least a chance. I like what Chad Tracy's doing. Maybe you're surprised by this. My number two team, Detroit. I just think things have gone off the rails with the Skubal injury, Valdez blowing up, getting injured, getting suspended, the other injuries to the pitching staff. They're terrible on the road. AJ Hinch is a solidifying factor there. I just feel like it's gone off the rails and it will continue to.
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1: It took overtime, but the Cavs found a way to get it done in Game 5. I'm Q Myers. The Cavaliers now have a 3-2 series lead after getting the 117-113 win Game 5 in Detroit. Again, it took overtime. James Harden had 30 points, 8 rebounds, 6 assists on the night, while Cade Cunningham for the Pistons had 39 points, 9 assists, and 7 boards in a losing effort. At one point, Cleveland was down 9 with under 3 to go, found a way to come back, force overtime, and they got it done in the extras. Game 6 will be on Friday back in Cleveland. Coverage begins at 6:30 Eastern on ESPN Radio. And there's optimism in New York that the Knicks forward OG Anunoby will return from his hamstring injury by the start of the Eastern Conference Finals, sources told ESPN's Shams Charania. Anunoby went through portions of the Knicks practice on Wednesday, did not go through anything live, according to Knicks coach Mike Brown. NBA Commissioner Adam Silver confirmed on Stephen A. Smith's radio show Wednesday the NBA has landed on a proposal to present to the league's Board of Governors later this month to revamp the draft lottery in attempt to curb tanking. The system, the 3-2-1 system, ESPN reported that a few weeks ago, would give the three worst teams a lower percentage chance of winning the lottery than the teams picking from 4th to 10th in an effort to curb the need for clubs to be as bad as possible to increase their chances of landing a high pick. For more scores and analysis, check out ESPN.com and the all-new ESPN app. Coming up, game night with Emmett Golden and me, Q Myers, here on ESPN Radio on the all-new ESPN app.
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5: Pick and pop with Mobley. Mobley for three. Good. Woo. Okay. It's 103-101 with 120 to go. Mitchell drives Thompson to the foul line, to the broken line. Stripped by Thompson. And then fouled by Jared Allen. And they're not going to call a foul. They're going to let the clock expire. And at this rate, we're going to overtime. Mobley shoved to Mitchell. Corner right, pump fake from three, now fires. And hits. Donovan Mitchell's first three-pointer comes at 2:38 to go in overtime. Struce stole the inbound. Bounce pass to a slashing Mitchell who lays it in. Struce inbounds to Mitchell, and that's it. Final here at Little Caesars Arena. Cleveland 117, Detroit 113 in overtime. The Cavs are in the driver's seat and heading for home where they are 6-0 this postseason at Rocket Arena and a chance to clinch a spot in the Eastern Conference Finals on Friday night right here on ESPN Radio.
6: James Harden was on a mission, and you got introduced to the Cavalanche.
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1: That's what it sounded like. The Cleveland Cavaliers getting one on the road. They don't win games in the postseason on the road. It took overtime, but they got it done 117-113. 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We are presented by Progressive Insurance, and the guy who spits a lot of foolishness, again, his name is Emmett Golden. I'm merely Q Myers, but Emmett, I got to tip the cap to the Cleveland Cavaliers. They were down about 9 points, under 3 minutes, didn't look good in the fourth quarter on the road in Detroit against the one seed, found a way to come back, tie the game, force overtime, and, well, found a way to get the dub, and now they have a 3-2 series lead headed back to Cleveland where they're undefeated in the postseason.
6: Yeah, it was a nail-biter for most of the night, and honestly, the Pistons had it in hand in the fourth quarter. They just couldn't close it out. And look, I know a lot. Let's go back a couple games ago. The whole talk around the country is James Harden. Can't trust him.
1: True.
6: Can't trust him in the playoffs.
1: Yep.
6: Can't trust him in big moments.
1: Yep.
6: There's two reasons the Cavaliers won this game tonight. The first reason is James Harden. 30 points, 8 rebounds, 6 assists. It got to the line, shot 14 free throws, was 11 of 14. He was a huge reason. Max Strus was the other one. You know, a role player that came off, played great defense, hit 6 threes. This is all the Cavaliers needed to do was get one on the road. they're a tough team to beat at home, so they got to feel great heading back to Cleveland for Friday.
1: I'll say this. Even in, you know, game number four, I know Donovan Mitchell exploded in the second half for 39 points at 43 total. I would say James Harden was a big reason why they won that game, just because the way he came and set the tone to start the game, ended up with 24 points. It wasn't a fantastic game, but it sure let it be known that he wanted to get that dub and kind of erase that bad taste in his mouth about bad playoff performances. And then you're right. Tonight, another big performance, 30 points, 8 rebounds, 6 assists, and at one point was perfect from the free throw line, missed a couple late, but still had a fantastic performance. And it wasn't Donovan Mitchell this time. It was James Harden, like you said, Max Strus, who had some big-time performances that helped Cleveland get that 117-113 victory. As a matter of fact, James Harden caught up with Lisa Salters following the game.
7: James, Donovan said I should ask you about the missed free throws, but you said you said I should ask you about what?
8: Missed floaters, free throws. It was I had a bunch of opportunities that I should be making that I work on. They didn't go on, but I'm happy. I'm proud of our team, how we played, man.
7: First road win of these playoffs for you guys. Just what was the difference in overtime? How were you able to control the overtime?
8: That's what, like, we're finding out about each other. You know, we're a fairly new team for the most part, so we got to find out, you know, who we are in the moments, which is good for us. So this is our story. This is how we're shaping our story. Great time to win the game. Great time to have a first road win.
7: Yeah, we were talking about this morning that this is your first playoffs with the Cavaliers, so you're still working on things.
8: Yeah.
7: When it's Donovan's time, when it's your time, how did you know it was your time to control the game today?
8: We see what he did, you know, that second half last game. So I'm already knowing he kind of was a little exhausted, you know, so it was my opportunity to go out there and be aggressive and make plays, and I did that. So it's not going to be an easy game, but game six is number one.
7: Yeah, I was going to say, chance to close it out in Cleveland on Friday. Just what's going to be the key to that in game six?
8: Very, very, very crazy team defensively, and we've seen what they've done. They've come back from down 3-1, so from the beginning of the game, we got to make sure our mindset is right, and we do the small things, the small details, in order to finish the series.
7: Good luck on Friday.
6: Listen, the Detroit Pistons had a great year, but they don't have the firepower that the Cavaliers.
1: Oh, are you burying them? Are you burying them right now? Is Emmett Golden singing their eulogies?
6: Oh, they're not winning in Cleveland.
1: Ooh,
6: no,
1: okay.
6: They're not winning in Cleveland.
1: Say it with your chest then.
6: Yeah,
1: okay.
6: No, I don't think they can win in Cleveland.
1: Okay.
6: Because the Cavaliers, listen, the Cavaliers, when Donovan Mitchell, if you didn't see the game and you look at the box score, you go, oh, he was okay. He actually was not very good tonight. Now, right. He hit some shots late in the game that definitely helped out and were big shots. But overall, Donovan Mitchell, I wouldn't say this is something that he would brag about, his performance today. So when your best player has a subpar game in the playoffs and you still have enough firepower, 30 from James Harden, 20 from Max Strus, Evan Mobley with 19, Jared Allen with 16, the Cavaliers just have too much. Now, they've been inconsistent on the road, but at home they've been extremely consistent, being undefeated. So I think the Cavaliers ended on Friday.
1: So what that means, ladies and gentlemen, this is a page of guaranteed there's a game seven on Sunday. Emmett Golden just gave the curse, the announcer's
6: the
1: curse.
6: You saying I jinxed him?
1: Yeah, man. You can't say it out loud like that. Oh, they ain't winning game six. Now all of a sudden on Friday, and of course you can hear game six right here on ESPN Radio with coverage beginning at 6:30 Eastern. That's what you call a plug and a tease. That's how
6: we
1: roll. But yeah, that's now you just jinxed him, man. Your own team. See, I say it all the time. It be your own people.
6: No, I don't think I'm jinxing them. Maybe I'm a little too bullish, but I've watched this team, especially at home, and I know that Rocket Arena is a tough place to win. And
1: in
6: the playoffs, in the playoffs, no one has won there yet. Now, I'm not going to say that if they make it to the Eastern Conference Finals, that the Knicks won't win a game in Cleveland. I'm not going to say that. I'm talking about the Detroit Pistons. I don't think they have enough firepower, especially when it comes to on the road. Like, Danish Jenkins was really good tonight with 19. Go take a look at how he's played when he's been in Cleveland. Not very well. Now, you know, we'll see.
1: With that being said, though, how well has Cleveland played on the road until tonight?
6: Oh, they've been terrible on the road. And I don't even think as a team they played great tonight on the road.
1: But they found a way to get it done. That's my point. That's why I think Friday is going to be. I mean, Detroit's desperate, right? They're against the wall. So now they're going to throw everything at them. And they, to me, it doesn't look like they have enough firepower to outscore Cleveland, especially on the road, like you're saying, or in Cleveland, like you're saying. But they're desperate. It's not. There's not an extra game if they don't win. So you know how desperation what that causes at times.
6: True. That's 100% true. But what I will say is there was times during this game I watched and I was disappointed with the Cavaliers' composure. Yeah. You know, now they ultimately got it together, but there was times when the Cavs just were not composed. They're going to be at home with a game in hand, essentially. There's not a lot of pressure right there. So they're going to play free, clear, and they're going to have 19,000 behind them. So I could guarantee a Cavalanche on Friday because I know you love those so much.
1: Yeah, I love those. I can't wait to hear that. He's Emmett Golden. He's calling it with his chest. He's saying Cleveland's going to get it done on Friday. No need for Game 7. Again, he's Emmett Golden. I'm Q Myers. 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How about someone who was on the call for the game? 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
31: 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And none of those reasons have changed. What has changed, though, is how far from the finish line he is.
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0: Struce inbounds to Mitchell, and that's it. Final here at Little Caesars Arena. Cleveland 117, Detroit 113 in overtime. The Cavs are in the driver's seat and heading for home, where they are 6-0 this postseason at Rocket Arena, and a chance to clinch a spot in the Eastern Conference Finals on Friday night right here on ESPN Radio.
1: That was the final call as the Cavaliers, it took overtime, but they got it done. 117-113, now lead the series 3-2. 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It's game night here on ESPN Radio, the ESPN app, SiriusXM, Channel 80, and TuneIn. We are presented by Progressive Insurance alongside Emmett Golden. I'm Q Myers. Joining us now to talk about the performance by both the Cavaliers and the Pistons is Sean Kelly, ESPN Radio play-by-play analyst. And Sean, thanks so much for your time. We definitely appreciate you. Late in the game, the Pistons were up 9, and somehow Cleveland was able to claw back into an enforced overtime. What was it that the Cavaliers did down the stretch to find themselves back in that game and be able to force that overtime?
2: I guess they ignored the box score because they had missed their first 7 shots in the fourth, 2 for 12 at one point, as you mentioned, down 9 in Detroit's building. And they ignored it, and they kept going, and they kept plugging away at it. And basically allowed James Harden to kind of lead the way for them. Obviously, the big shot by Max Strus, who had an unbelievable game. Mitchell, who had not hit a three all night, hits a three down the stretch. And the next thing you know, they have the ball and a chance to win it. Now, they failed to score in that final possession of regulation, but they started overtime the right way and never gave the lead back. It's a remarkable turnaround in that game. And in a lot of ways, just another night in the NBA playoffs. I mean, just when you think you know, you don't.
3: Yeah, ain't that the truth? Now, I'm looking at this stat here, courtesy of ESPN. With 2:40 left in the fourth quarter, the Cavaliers had a 2% chance to win. The Pistons had a 98% chance. What did Detroit do to give up that what almost was a sure victory?
2: Well, they couldn't hit. I mean, that was part of the problem down the stretch, and where they had done well in second chance points, and they didn't have a counter to when Cleveland decided to figure out the double team. Kalen Azubuike did the game with me, and he was a little bit befuddled with how that went about. And look, Cade Cunningham was cooking and almost ended up with 40 tonight. It's interesting, he hits the three, had a toe on the line, kind of reminds me of a certain game in Brooklyn of several years back. But I don't want to say that Detroit handed the game to them, but in some ways, you know, they fouled when they didn't necessarily need to foul with 18.8 seconds to go. They had another possession where they tried to force it inside, and Paul Reed was doing his best to kind of make up for what Jalen Duren was not doing during the game, and had a costly turnover too. So, again, when Detroit was on the gas, Cleveland was kind of on their heels. I mean, excuse me, when Cleveland was on the gas, Detroit was kind of on their heels late and almost played not to lose in that final 2:40.
1: Again, Sean Kelly, ESPN Radio play-by-play analyst, is with us here on Game Night on ESPN Radio and the ESPN app. I'm a guy that's very critical, as many are, about James Harden and what he does or doesn't do in the postseason, but these last couple games, he's done really well, 30 points tonight, 8 boards and 6 assists. What has gotten into James Harden? What has allowed him to really shed that conversation of he can't get it done in the postseason and really step up and be a big-time contributor?
2: Well, look, he's still the second guy. He's second on the list with most postseason games played without a championship. But I think it may be less on Harden and more on Kenny Atkinson and the coaching staff of the Cavaliers, to where I think after games 1 and 2, and Kalena pointed this out too, they kind of decided, hey, we need to play to James Harden's strengths here. And by the way, we've got this guy named Donovan Mitchell, and we can run him off the ball and let Harden have a little more space to work and let him do James Harden-type things. And that certainly has freed it up. Now, look, that's also now kept Harden from maybe turning it over as many times. He still had 6 tonight. Mm-hmm. But when a guy like him touches the ball as many times as he did, I think 6 is a doable turnover total, especially when he and his teammates really cut that down in the second half. They had given up 20 points in the first half to Detroit off turnovers, and I think it was ended up being 27 total points off turnovers, so only 7 in the second half. So, again, Harden had a lot of touches, and he didn't shoot all that efficiently, but he got himself to the line, and he was dynamite there. I think only missed 1 from the line or 2 from the line, you know, on the night. So Harden got to be more Harden and that was allowed by this Cleveland staff that made a big adjustment here after games 1 and 2.
3: Now the Cavs are 3-2 and they're headed back to Cleveland where they haven't lost a game in the playoffs yet. If Detroit is going to extend this thing, what do they have to do to get a dub in Cleveland?
2: Well, they've got to play with the same force they did in the first half. And Cleveland started to exploit some softer double teams by the Pistons in the game. Detroit tried to go back to it late in the game, but it was almost too late. And so, in a lot of ways, they've got to go back to being the aggressor here. And look, they're going to have a better game from like a Caris LeVert off the bench, who just was not very good tonight. They've got to figure out when they want to use Paul Reed or Jalen Duren, because Duren is so far off of his regular season pace, it's not even funny. Cunningham tried to do everything tonight, and he needs some help. And when Tobias Harris is not Superman like he was through the first, during that stretch where he was 20-plus every game, that has to change too. Detroit can certainly do this, and they don't have to play perfect on Friday night. They just got to get back to being the aggressor and doing what they do. And what they do is they turn teams over, and they led the league in steals as well. And obviously that's why they had the lead they did at the half, and they'll have to do more of that on Friday for four full quarters.
1: Sean, what has gotten into Jalen Duren? Why is he so far off the guy that we saw earlier on when we thought, man, he's going to get paid because he's in a contract year?
2: Yeah, this is one of those things where probably I'm maybe not as qualified as others, but my thought is this. Like, even during the Orlando series, he was better because that series was big-driven. And in games where he's allowed to be in a game where bigs are heavily leaned on, he seems to have done well. And during the regular season, he was dynamite, 19 and 10.5 and 60% shooting. This particular series is guard heavy. Everything is started on the perimeter, and they can't figure out how to get Jalen Duren going. And so another thing is a lot of threes from both sides in the series. Those are longer rebounds. That's out of Duren's range. And so maybe he just feels out of his comfort zone. But something's got to change with him because he was an all-star. And he was a big part of why they won 60 games during the regular season.
1: Yeah, he was. And he's going to be needed in Game 6, as everyone. Detroit's going to need all hands on deck if they want to extend that series. Well, Sean, fantastic stuff, man. Thanks so much for giving us some time. We definitely appreciate you.
2: One more point, if you don't mind.
1: Yeah. Yep.
2: I failed to mention, I think Detroit missed Duncan Robinson tonight.
1: Yeah.
2: And he was a late scratch in the game. And I think when we do the postmortem on this thing, one cannot forget that Robinson did not play.
3: Yeah, and Sean, real quick, just a little heads up. I thought you were going to reference a Cavalanche.
1: Oh,
3: be sure
1: go.
3: To do that whenever you talk to Q. He loves it.
1: No.
2: I've seen that some have been criticized for overusing it.
1: Yes.
2: But, Rocket Arena on Friday night on ESPN Radio is going to be not for the faint of heart.
1: the guy who overuses that is my tag team partner tonight. His name is Emmett Golden. So, great job.
2: All right, guys. Take care.
1: All right, have a good one. Thanks so much. Sean Kelly, ESPN Radio play-by-play analyst with us here on Game Night on ESPN Radio on the ESPN app. Don't forget the NBA playoffs are on ESPN Radio. Catch postseason action on ESPN Radio on the ESPN app that is presented by Gusto. I can't believe that you had to throw that tagline in at the end, man.
3: Sean was
1: dropping knowledge.
3: Yeah.
1: He was giving us nuggets. And then all of a sudden, you had to come out of nowhere. You came out of left field to decide, I got to go ahead and drop this one time.
3: Well, as soon as he was like, hey, guys, I got to get something in, I was like, yeah, Cavalanche reference. And then he brought up a very good point about Duncan Robinson, by the way. Yeah, that was a very, very good point. That they did need him. And they did miss him, so they're going to most certainly need him on Friday, and he's going to have to be at his best.
1: Well, they're going to need everyone, right? Cade Cunningham, he's going to be asked to be Superman. I get that. But someone has got to be some kind of superhero, right? Yeah. You ain't got to be the best superhero, and I'm not a movie reference guy.
3: You could be Aquaman.
1: You got to have some cape. You got to have some kind of superpower. You got to have something that's not ordinary.
3: Right.
1: You know what I mean? Like, sit at the table with the superheroes, right? Even if it's at the far end of the table, you got to sit there somewhere.
3: 48 minutes, 39 points, 7 rebounds, 9 assists for Cade Cunningham. And, not a ton of help outside of 19 from Dennis Jenkins, who was like counting on that. And right. Again, I talk about the way Jenkins has played in Cleveland. It has not been very well. So, yeah, they're going to need everybody to have a good game just to help Cade.
1: Yeah.
3: Because he can't do it by himself.
1: Well, that's the thing. I mean, we look at the Western Conference and we look at the Spurs in Minnesota, and I keep saying that, you know, that Anthony Edwards needs someone to you know, ride with them, right? He can close things out if it's close. Same thing with Cade Cunningham. He can close things out if it's close. Now, right. They had a lead, and they found a way to give it up, so that's on them. But, I mean, if you have it close, yeah, he can close things out. But he just can't do all the heavy lifting all game long, every single game. At some point, someone's...
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21: 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If you're being pressured for information immediately, hang up. Never give out personal information such as account numbers, social security numbers, mother's maiden names, passwords, or PINs over the phone. If a caller says they're from a health insurance provider or a government agency, hang up and call back using a phone number on an account statement or an official website. 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
1: It took overtime in Game 5 between the Pistons and the Cavaliers, but Cleveland, they got it done. I'm Q Myers. They now have a 3-2 series lead heading back to Cleveland in Game 6. They won 117-113 in Detroit. James Harden, 30 points, 8 rebounds, 6 assists on the night, while Cade Cunningham had 39-9-7 for Detroit in a losing effort. There was a point when Cleveland was down 9 with under 3 to go. They found a way to claw back into this one, tie it up, and then force overtime and get it done in extra time. Game 6 will be Friday back in Cleveland with coverage beginning at 6:30 Eastern time on ESPN Radio. And OG is on his way back. There's optimism in New York. Knicks forward OG Anunoby will return from his hamstring injury by the start of the Eastern Conference Finals. Sources tell ESPN's Shams Charania. Anunoby went through portions of the Knicks practice on Wednesday, but didn't go through anything live, according to Knicks head coach Mike Brown. He was seen shooting following the session, with Brown adding that Anunoby also went through individual workout. NBA Commissioner Adam Silver confirmed on Stephen A. Smith's radio show on Wednesday the NBA has landed on a proposal to present to the league's Board of Governors later this month to revamp the draft lottery and attempt to curb tanking. It's the 3-2-1 system. ESPN first reported about this a couple weeks ago. It would give the three worst teams a lower percentage chance of winning the lottery than the teams picking 4th through 10th. For more scores and analysis, check out ESPN.com and the all-new ESPN app. Coming up, more Game Night with Emmett Golden and me, Q Myers, here on ESPN Radio on the all-new ESPN app.
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2: Pick and pop with Mobley. Mobley for three. Good. Woo. Okay. It's 103-101 with 120 to go. Mitchell drives Thompson to the foul line, to the broken line. Stripped by Thompson. And then fouled by Jared Allen. And they're not going to call a foul. They're going to let the clock expire. And at this rate, we're going to overtime. Mobley shoved to Mitchell. Corner right, pump fake from three, now fires. And hits. Donovan Mitchell's first three-pointer comes at 2:38 to go in overtime. Struce stole the inbound. Bounce pass to a slashing Mitchell who lays it in. Struce inbounds to Mitchell, and that's it. Final here at Little Caesars Arena. Cleveland 117, Detroit 113 in overtime. The Cavs are in the driver's seat and heading for home where they are 6-0 this postseason at Rocket Arena and a chance to clinch a spot in the Eastern Conference Finals on Friday night right here on ESPN Radio.
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4: 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He's Emmett Golden. I'm Q Myers. Emmett's feeling good about himself. He's talking about avalanches. This, that, and the other. He's feeling really good because the Cavaliers, well, they haven't lost at home, and that's where they'll be coming up on Friday. And I got to give the Cavaliers a lot of credit, Emmett, for them coming back the way that they did, especially with Detroit. They hang their hat on playing defense. They were up 9 points at one point. You mentioned it. They had a 98% chance of winning the game, and they lost in overtime.
3: Yeah, and listen, the biggest issue that the Cavaliers have had in this postseason and really throughout the season is just being inconsistent, and it looked like this was going to be another one of those moments where it's like, man, you had an opportunity, you got back in the game, and all of a sudden now you're down nine. There's just a little bit of time left, and they picked themselves up, and they finished strong. And I want to make sure I give James Harden a ton of love because, again, just a short 2 games ago, everybody was saying this is why it was a bad trade and you can't trust James Harden. And, you know, Harden is just doesn't show up in the playoffs. And I understand what's happened in the past. I won't dispute any of that. But I can say the last 2 games for the Cavaliers for sure, he's probably the biggest reason they won.
4: And I'll give him that credit as well. I definitely will because he deserves it. And, you know, we talked to Sean Kelly, who was on the call for ESPN Radio in just a little while ago, and he was talking about the job that Kenny Atkinson and his coaching staff did to allow James Harden to play more of his style of game, which opened him up. And also to James Harden credit, we'll hear more from him later on in the show, but he also had mentioned with Delisa Salters that, you know, Donovan Mitchell, he scored 39 points in the second half of game number 4. He knew he was going to be tired. He knew that he, as James Harden, had to step up and play a bigger role, and he did. So between Kenny Atkinson opening up James Harden a little bit the last couple games and James Harden accepting a bigger role in tonight's game, you've got to give not only James but that Cleveland Cavalier, that coaching staff, a lot of credit.
3: Yeah, man, you know, it kind of comes down to – Udonis Haslam said this. I heard this, and I want to ask you who got this game. He says, in a 4-game series, your stars get you 2, your role players get you 1, and your coach gets you 1. Who got tonight?
4: James Harden.
3: Oh, so, I agree. I think your stars got the last 2 because Donovan Mitchell had, what, 45?
4: Yep.
3: Or, you know, had well over 40 in the last game. So these are the 2 for sure. You know, and then I think the role players got the other one because there was some really good game. That Max Strus, you know, you could kind of split this one if you want between role players and stars because 36 minutes off the bench, Max Strus played a huge role and got a ginormous steal late in the fourth quarter that really turned things around for the Cavaliers.
4: But then again, you got to give a lot of credit to Kenny Atkinson for being able to open James Harden up and making the game a little bit more comfortable, just like Sean Kelly told us not too long ago. Matter of fact, let's go back to Detroit and hear from the Cavaliers head coach. Here's Kenny Atkinson.
0: did it take for you guys to get across the finish line in this one?
5: Man, we just made big plays. We're down 8, down 9. I think that stretch right there, you know, says a lot about our progress, you know, mental performance progress, you know, mental toughness progress. Kept at it. Evan Mobley, huge plays. Max Drews, huge plays. And then, you know, regulation didn't end great. And these guys, like, they never get down, right? Like, just like, you know, great demeanor, great leadership from Donovan and Evan and James.
0: Going back to the last series and even previous years, mental toughness has been a talking point with this team. And you just mentioned it in that first answer there. Just what does a win like this do for this team in that area?
5: You hope it propels us, right? You hope it galvanizes us. You hope, you know, again, we carry it forward, right? Like we, you know, this is, that was a battle-tested win, you know, against a heck of a team. On the road, but you hope it. I think you build mental toughness over with games like this. You build, you know, thicker skin, all that. Balls going each way, you know, balls flying out. I mean, it was chaos out there. But our guys are seasoned. You know, James helps. He helps a lot. Just with he never, like I said before the game, you never know if you're down 20, up 20. Just calm the whole time.
6: Kenny, you talked before the game and obviously in the locker room as well, just simply about needing to go and get one on the road and obviously shifting the pressure now onto Detroit. What does that do for a lineup that has won now its first road game of this postseason?
5: I mean, again, you know, this will give us, just like tonight, it'll give us momentum going into that. You know, going into the next game, and we got a home crowd too. You know, it's a great opportunity for the group, right? You know, I've been in this position before and have lost this next game, this game 6. And then that puts a lot of pressure on you in game 7, especially if you got to go on the road. And then, you know, that obviously take energy from you if you end up advancing. So, kind of a must-win game for us in terms of if we want to, you know, move forward.
3: As much as I believe that the Cavaliers will win Game 6 on Friday, Kenny right there is absolutely right, though. If you do lose it, you might lose the series because I look at this as the Detroit Pistons had this game in their hands, you know, and they let it go. And I think this is the one time that that's going to happen, you know, in this series. So you could argue it's probably a must win for the Cavaliers in game 6.
4: Yeah, I would say that. I mean, game 7, it's a, you know, winner take all. I mean, that's you know how game 7 is, and you've seen.
3: Right.
4: I mean, obviously both teams have been battle tested in a game 7. But, you know, you saw what the Pistons can do in a game 7, and they'll be back at their house as well. So, yeah, if you're Cleveland, you don't want that at all. Plus, in Detroit, it sounds like apparently there's a bunch of fireflies that are flying around Kenny Atkinson there. I don't know what was going on with that. I didn't know what we were trying to do there, but okay.
3: Yeah.
4: We got to figure it out.
3: It was the malt box. You hit to the moat box?
4: That sounded like back in the Oakland Coliseum back in the day where they found rodents running around in the press box.
3: Feral cats, I believe they
4: were. Yeah, they had those too. Yeah. They had those too. Rodents. They had rodents in the press box, in the soda machine, and everything, man. So that sounded like there was some issues going on there.
3: That's
4: like,
3: why they play in Sacramento now.
4: Sound like Kenny Atkinson was waving his hands like he was trying to shoo that fly away from his head.
3: Mm-hmm. No doubt. No doubt about it. He's going to have to shoo away Cade Cunningham in game 6 if they want to go on to the Eastern Conference Finals to face the Knicks.
4: Is this – I don't know how to say this correctly
3: because
4: I know your answer is going to be yes, but is this a championship team?
3: I mean, the
4: way it's built right now, or do they make a run this year and then have to go and make some additions this offseason?
3: So I will. I don't think the Cavs win the championship this year. That's the best way I could I could say it. Okay. Could they go to the finals? I think so. I wouldn't guarantee it. You know how I'm like, oh, they're going to win game six?
4: Yeah. Yeah.
3: I firmly believe that. I'm not saying they're going to go to the finals or win an NBA championship this year. I mean, I guess they could, but they're going to have to play a lot better than they have in order to beat whoever comes out of the West. I'm assuming it'll be the Thunder. We'll see that case too, but the Thunder's been so good. I don't know if anybody from the Eastern Conference is beating them if they make it. And the same thing with the Spurs. If the Spurs go, I don't know.
4: Is LeBron James, is he a guy that can be a big addition and help Cleveland Cavaliers get over the hump?
3: Oh, for
4: before
3: sure.
4: You answer that, he's Evan Golden. It's Game Night on ESPN Radio. You'll
3: spoiler
4: get the
3: alert.
4: Answer to that next. That was what you call a tease. Plus, we'll hear from the Pistons side of things. 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

0: Cleveland 117, Detroit 113 in overtime. The Cavs are in the driver's seat and heading for home where they are 6-0 this postseason at Rocket Arena.
1: Proud of our fight. We could have sat down and lost again, but we found a way to fight back, found a way to get clutch stop and big buckets.
2: You hope it propels us, right? 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It was chaos out there.
3: Will this series determine what the Cleveland Cavaliers do in the offseason and their pursuit or non-pursuit of one LeBron James? That's the question I ask. It's game night here on ESPN Radio, the ESPN app, SiriusXM Channel 80, and tune in. 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And Emmett, I'll ask you that question first. How much is going to ride on this series in determining what the Cavaliers do if they pursue LeBron this offseason or they don't pursue him this offseason?
4: So I think either way, they will say, hey, we will open our arms and we will welcome you here. And if he's into it, they'll do their best to make it happen. I don't think they're going to gut the roster to bring LeBron James here. And if that's what it takes, it's just not going to happen because the Cavaliers had, especially Kobe Altman, who's the GM president. He's not the GM. He's the president of basketball operations. Mike Gansey is the GM. But still, he had to rebuild this team after LeBron left. Mm-hmm. And he had to do it through the lottery and making timely trades. So he's not going to blow everything up just to bring LeBron back. And when LeBron leaves in a year or two, then you're right back in the lottery. So I do think they'd be happy if he wanted to come back, but I also don't believe that they will just decimate their assets and their roster just to bring him back.
3: Yeah, no, I got you there. I mean, I'm just trying to see what makes sense. What, is it stay in L.A.?

0: does that affect the dynamic of this team the way it's constructed right now? I guess who would have to leave if LeBron were to come in?
1: It would be, I think they would, it probably would be like Jared Allen, you know, like a sign and trade kind of situation. But like the Cavaliers are literally tapped out.
0: Yeah.
1: You know, they're the only second apron team. It's the most expensive roster in the NBA. So, you know, they're like, my money's tight and my credit won't get it.
0: Right.
1: But if you want to come back for the low, big dog, we'd love to have you.
0: Hey, man, that sounds like my whole life.
1: Right.
0: That sounds like my whole life. Money's tight. My credit won't get it, man. You ain't lying about that. I think we could all sign up for that. I ain't. Man, I can't even afford the bell, so you already know.
1: That, right? That's right.
0: I ain't ringing the bell that I can't even afford. You hit that one square on the head. Well, you can hit us up at 888-SAY-ESPN, 888-729-3776. Of course, you can always hit us on socials as well, at eGoldie80, at ESPN Radio, at your boy Q254. Let us know your thoughts. LeBron James, how much do you think that this series with the Detroit Pistons, this one right here, how much do you think that this will affect what Cleveland does with LeBron James in their pursuit or their non-pursuit this offseason? Again, it's game night here on ESPN Radio, the ESPN app. We are presented by Progressive Insurance.
2: 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The Cavs are in the driver's seat and heading for home where they are 6-0 this postseason at Rocket Arena.
3: Proud of our fight. We could have sat down and lost again, but we found a way to fight back, found a way to get clutch stop and big buckets.
4: You hope it propels us, right? You hope it galvanizes us. That was a battle-tested win against a heck of a team on the road. It was chaos out there.
0: Got to give Cleveland a lot of credit. Down 9 with less than 3 to go. 2% chance to win the game. They won the game. Now they have a 3-2 series lead headed back to their home where they have not lost in the postseason. So they feel really good about their opportunity to punch their ticket to the Eastern Conference Finals and play the New York Knicks. So what are the Detroit Pistons, what are they going to have to do? And if they hang their hat on defense, they weren't able to close it out defensively in this game. So how are they going to go into Cleveland and really, you know, flex their muscles on the Cavs?
1: They're going to have to make some buckets, and I don't know if they could make enough buckets. We know Kay Cunningham. Think about this. We heard from James Harden say, I knew after Donovan dropped 40 that he was going to be tired, so I had to step up. Well, tonight, Kay Cunningham had 29 and 48 minutes. So on Friday, if you expect him to be tired, who's going to step up and do anything? Like, who's going to score 20 for the, you know, for the Pistons? You're going to need multiple guys to do that if you want to have any opportunity of beating the Cavaliers in Cleveland.
0: Well, that's a good question, and that's a better question for someone that's not me because I'm not the smartest guy in the room. Here's J.B. Bickerstaff, the Pistons head coach.
5: JB, obviously up 9 with 3 minutes left in the fourth quarter. What did you see from there that allowed Cleveland to kind of get back in that one?
6: I feel like we slowed our tempo down, started playing in the half court. Thought we had success when we got out in transition. We got stops and were able to get out and run. And then they started doubling and getting the ball out of Kate's hands. So we'll find ways to fix it. We'll be better.
7: Hey, Coach, did they give you a reason why there was no foul call on Jared Allen on that triple?
6: He fouled Asar. It's bad. I mean, it's clear. He trips him when he's going for a loose ball in a game situation. You know, that's tough.
8: JB, you didn't see Paul Reed there until the fourth quarter, and then he played out the rest of the game. Just what were we seeing from JD and Stu that, you know, laid the decision to putting?
6: Again, I just thought, you know, P. Reed gives us that spark. He's always ready when the moment calls for it. Through that point, I thought we had done a pretty good job. You know, they made their run, and P. Reed is, you know, a run stopper for us. So having him as a weapon is good for this team.
9: JB, this feels like one potentially that could leave a mark with a young team battling and now going to a place where Cleveland's been so dominant. Just give me a little sense of the mindset and how you pick them back up if they need that.
6: It's we're going to have to choke the life out of this team, right? We're not going to go down without a fight. We're not going to go down without kicking, punching, crabbing, clawing. And that's just who we are. And we've been in this position before, and we were able to work our way through it. And I expect our guys to be ready mentally to go out and compete at a high level.

0: and, you know, bring this thing back here.
1: When they came back from nine down a couple of times in the last 3 minutes, do you think that was their defense cranking it up more so, or you got them taking Cade out of the game, as you mentioned?
0: I mean, that was part of their defensive plan, was to try to get the ball out of his hands. I think, again, just for us, continuing to figure out what's working for us and getting to that. And, you know, the earlier we play, the more tempo we play with, typically the more success we have.
2: When they do start doubling K, what's kind of the challenge in finding another reliable source of offense?
0: We've got our spots. We know where to put the ball when they do double team him. We walk through that type of stuff. And we get the ball moving. Now you're playing advantage basketball. So we got to take advantage of it when we're playing in those pockets.
1: You got lots of contributions from guys that normally haven't played in the situation, with Duncan being out. Is it still kind of amazing to you that with all those extra contributions, it was just a little bit short?
0: Yeah, I mean, our guys, we've talked about it all year, up and down this roster. We have guys that compete at a high level. We have guys that can contribute on any given night. And, tonight, obviously, with Duncan being down, we had to call upon guys. I had to call upon Sass a little bit, who I thought was really, really good. But he showed that he can play for us, and he's not afraid of the moment.
3: Yeah, he's not. And one thing I do appreciate that JB said, and I believe it to be true, said you're going to have to choke this team out.
4: Because
3: they're
4: like
3: not.
4: Yep.
3: Yeah, they are not going to fold. And we saw it when the Cavaliers in game four had a big lead. They brought the bench in, and Detroit kept coming. They had to put the starters back in. So that is 100% correct. You're going to have to beat this team. They're not going to give it to you.
4: No, they're not. But you said it earlier. Someone else is going to have to step up. Kay Cunningham could be Superman. He can bring 40 points a night, but who's going to give you 20?
3: Right.
4: Who's going to step up, especially on the road where it's going to be loud, it's going to be raucous, and Cleveland's going to smell blood in the water? Will they get it? Coming up next, we'll take a look at a pair of Game 6s coming up on Friday. He's Emmett Golden. I'm Q Myers. It's Game Night on ESPN Radio on the ESPN app.
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1: It took overtime, but the Cavaliers, they got it done. I'm Q Myers. The Cavaliers now have a 3-2 series lead after winning 117-113 versus Detroit in Game 5. James Harden at 30 points, 8 rebounds, 6 assists on the night, while Cade Cunningham at 39 points, 9 assists, and 7 boards in a losing effort for Detroit. Cleveland found themselves down 9 with 3 to go, found a way to come back and win it in overtime. Game 6 will be back on Friday in Cleveland. Coverage begins at 6:30 Eastern Time on ESPN Radio. And New York Knicks fans getting good news on OG. He's on his way back. Anunoby will return, or at least there's optimism that he will return from his hamstring injury by the start of the Eastern Conference Finals. Sources tell ESPN's Shams Charania. Anunoby went through portions of Knicks practice on Wednesday, but not going through anything live. According to Knicks head coach Mike Brown, he was seen shooting following the session, with Brown adding that Anunoby also went through an individual workout. And in the NFL, running backs, yeah, they're getting paid. The Dolphins and running back Devon Achane agreed to a 4-year contract extension worth $64 million. Source confirmed to ESPN on Wednesday, keeping the Pro Bowler in South Florida through the 2030 season. The deal includes $32 million guaranteed and $16 million average annual, makes Achane the third highest paid running back in the NFL. Bonuses could push the total to $68 million. For more scores and analysis, check out ESPN.com and the all-new ESPN app. Coming up, more Game Night with Emmett Golden and me, Q Myers, here on ESPN Radio on the all-new ESPN app.
2: Holder shoved to Mitchell. Corner right, hump fake three, now fires.

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1: Highlight coming in courtesy of ESPN Radio. Spider Mitchell ends with 21 points in 42 minutes. And the Cavaliers win 117-113 in overtime. In game number five, go back to Cleveland now with an opportunity to put the Pistons away. Game six. 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He's Emmett Golden. I'm Q Myers. And Donovan Mitchell, if you just look at the box score, say, oh, yeah, 21 points. He had a pretty good night. Not really.
2: Not really.
1: For what Spider Mitchell usually does, and especially coming off the performance he had in game number four where he dropped 43 with 39 of them coming in the second half. But he was out there. He did have plenty of contributions from James Harden, and he did enough, as you heard, especially in that little five-point run right there towards the end of the game.
3: Well, he hit the 1-3 he hit was a big three.
1: Yep.
3: And right after that three, it was a turnover pass to him and the layup. So he got five of that 21 in a span of 5 to 6 seconds. It was, you know, in the fourth quarter, and they were huge, huge moments. So the best thing that the Cavaliers did when they brought in James Harden was they gave somebody, or Donovan somebody, that when he's off, you could count on him. I like Darius Garland a lot. I think he's a great young man and a really good basketball player. But up to this point in his career, he hadn't really shown up in playoff games. At least we know James in big games, they say, you know, he kind of folds and doesn't show up.
1: I mean, he does. He folds and doesn't show up. But as of late, he has.
3: Sure. And throughout his career, he's had good playoff games.
1: Not late. Not late in the series.
3: Right,
1: not when they had to have him.
3: No, he hasn't. He hasn't. But I'm saying Darius Garland hasn't had a good game in the playoffs.
1: Agreed.
3: That's why I'm comparing the two. And now Donovan, if it ain't going, at least there's somebody else he can count on.
1: Yeah, and here's Donovan Mitchell following the game in the Cavaliers locker room talking about the desperation that they had to try to win that game.
4: I think just the fact that we just needed that game to not be down 3-2. But, I mean, yeah.

0: Obviously, we're going to have to win a game on the road at some point in order for us to advance. And the biggest thing was just why not this one, right? And even though, you know, we were down 8.5, made a run, they made a run. Like, it's not just going to be, you know, you come out, swing, and then we don't get hit back, right? And I think the biggest thing, and we've talked about it nonstop, is just withstanding that, the blows, right? Like, it's ebbs and flows of the entire playoffs, entire game. And tonight was a prime example of that. And every guy stepped up when we needed them to.
1: Yeah, I think the thing that probably hurts the Pistons the most is the Cavs didn't play their best game.
2: Right.
1: You know, this was even Evan Mobley, you look and you go, oh, he had 19 and 8 and 8. Okay. Yeah, those 19, he had like 11 for a long time. And then he hit a couple buckets in that fourth quarter. Again, at that pivotal late fourth quarter. And for the Cavaliers to still win it, when you had two players that really carried you for most of the night. And, you know, Jared Allen had a solid night with a double-double, 16 and 12, but it was all about Strus and James Harden tonight. And for the Cavaliers to win that game when they weren't playing their best on the road is impressive, because they've lost these games up until now.
3: Well, I got to give Strus a lot of credit. And even though Mitchell didn't have a fantastic game, he still had 21 points, and Strus had 20. So go ahead and just combine that. And again, Strus is a role player on the road. And, you know, usually the role players step up at home. For him to step up on the road, that really helped. That aided James Harden and what he was able to do, and also allowed Donovan Mitchell not to have to be, you know, the Superman and carry the whole load. So between what James did and also Max Strus, that's how they found a way to end up getting it done. Not to mention they go to the free throw line a ton of times, which has been a question before. Right, I mean, there's times where they settle for three-pointers. Tonight they went to the free throw line 38 times. They were 31 from 38, where in Detroit only went to the line 20 times. Now, they hit. They were 18 for 20, but they only went 20 times, where Cleveland went 38.
1: And to that point, you know, Harden with 30, Donovan with 21, Max with 20, Evan with 19. So, you know, that's three other guys, other than your leading scorer, that gave you just about 20. You look at Detroit, 39 from Cade, and then you got 19 from Jenkins. And nobody else scored over 13 points. And honestly, there were only two other guys in double digits. So
3: it really has been
1: definitely in this series the Cade Cunningham show.
3: It really has. And we'll see. We'll see if he can extend the series to a game 7. That would be on Sunday. Game 6, the elimination game, comes up Friday in Cleveland. Coverage begins at 6:30 Eastern on ESPN Radio. He's Emmett Golden. I'm Q Myers. It's game night here on ESPN Radio. 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
4: Wemby delivers 27 points, 17 rebounds, and the Spurs are a win away from the conference finals.
5: Being ourselves and just sticking to the game plan, that was the biggest part. So today, you know, a great Timberwolves team, they're going to climb back into games, and we've got to figure out ways how to end it right there when going that run.
6: We played with appropriate fear, discipline, execution, physicality, poise, and I thought we had it from an array of people tonight, and it was really good to see, and we needed everybody because at different moments of the game, different guys stepped up.
3: So, very excited about Friday. We know Detroit's at Cleveland. That's one elimination game, but another elimination game, San Antonio at Minnesota, with San Antonio holding a 3-2 series lead. And Emmett, I'll tell you this, man. Wemby got ejected in game number 4. In game number 5, he was ejecting the rest of the team when it came to Minnesota. He was like, you know what? I'm coming out with a purpose. Early in the game, I don't know if you saw this. Early in the game, he hits a screen and turns the corner and gets downhill. And the way he dunked it like I tried to dunk for the very first time and I tried to bring the rim down just to show how strong I was. Right. He looked like he did that, but literally was going to bring the rim down. And it felt like, to me, watching it, it looked like one of those, yeah, that was frustration in game 4. Now I'm about to show you who I really am in game 5. And he showed up and he showed out.
1: Yeah, what, 27-17?
3: Yeah. And 5 assists and 3 blocks at the same time.
1: Yeah, pretty impressive stuff right there. And that is who we expect Wemby to be, and the San Antonio Spurs. That's what we expect from them. So I can't count the Timberwolves out, because I've been counting them out. And
3: every time
1: I do, every time I do, they come back and win a game. They won game 1. I didn't see that. The other night, they got back in it. The night Wemby got ejected. So I do feel like, you know what, I think San Antonio will be able to close things out on Friday, and we could get to the Eastern and Western Conference Finals. But every time I seem to do that, Minnesota has a great game and wins one.
3: Minnesota just doesn't go away, right? Doesn't go away, but they're just like Detroit. They need someone to be a true wingman to Anthony Edwards. He can do a lot. He can do a ton of heavy lifting. He could be that Superman. He's got a rival built in with Wemby. I mean, we can see that already, but somebody is going to have to step up. They can't get in foul trouble like they did in game number 5, because once they're in foul trouble, it's almost like game, set, match for the Spurs, right? It's just way too easy once they start getting compromised, when guys start going to the bench. Here's their head coach, Mitch Johnson, Spurs head coach, talking about his team, the way they're playing, even though everyone tells you they're too young to be playing like this.
6: I think that our team has been in, even in these playoffs, a lot of different situations, and we play without Victor, and Victor's come back, you know, while missing a game or part of a game. And I think our group is very secure with where we're at and who they are. And I think when you have that with the level of fearlessness, you know, you may be lacking in some things like experience or in reference points in terms of what you're walking through, but we're very comfortable with who we are and where we're at, and we're going to continue to just try to lean into our habits and our execution that we go over every day, and things about being connected and together.
1: And where they have a lack of experience, the franchise has a ton of experience, mm-hmm. and they really have a culture more than anything. And I think what you see is the culture. You know, yes, lack of experience, but a strong culture, that'll help you make up the difference a lot of times. And that's why I think you've seen from the San Antonio Spurs.
3: I tell you, man, it's in their DNA. In their DNA, and I know that, you know, that can't necessarily translate into execution on the court, but there's something to be said about that organization and them getting into the playoffs and what they could do. And when you have a guy like Wemby leading the charge, right, it just, everyone else is playing at a higher level. And you could just tell the tone that he set in game 5, everyone was going to take their game to the next level. So I have no doubt that they're going to be in the finals. And you're right, we should never rule out Minnesota. I just don't know who's gonna step up and help out and be that guy. Yeah. I know on the road, though, I know in Minnesota, it's gonna be loud. I know the crowd's gonna back them up. But, man, it just feels like the inevitable when it comes to the Spurs and Timberwolves. Feels like San Antonio's finally got their number.
1: The Timberwolves have the same problem as the Pistons.
3: Yep.
1: Who's gonna be the other guy? Right, like Dosunmu, was in the first round, was dropping 40, right? And it was like, oh, that's crazy. Yeah, it is crazy. You know, that's not what he does regularly. So that's awesome if you can get it. It's not something that you can count on. And you would think Julius Randle is the guy that you would want to count on. And in the last game, like, he was okay, 17-10. That's a good game, you know, but not necessarily good enough to make up the difference, because they did lose by, 30, you
3: right.
1: know, 29. So
3: yeah,
1: it obviously
3: exactly.
1: wasn't good enough.
3: Well, the guy that I'm really looking at to step up for the Timberwolves is Jaden McDaniels, right, because he's got that edge to him. Right, he's the guy that if we go on to get into some stuff, man, I want Jaden McDaniels riding with me.
1: Right.
3: You know what I mean?
1: Right.
3: Like, hey, man, I'm like, hey, Emmett, pull over. Why, Q, you getting out the car? Yeah, I'm riding with him.
1: Yeah, don't ride with me, because we're getting some
3: you're
1: stuff.
3: You're too nice.
1: I'm going to be like, hey, man, can we talk this thing out? You know what I'm saying?
3: Man, no joke. I had a homeboy that said he negotiated his way out of a fight. I said, how you negotiate your way out of a fight? He's like, man, I knew I was going to lose, so I only had a couple options here. I was either going to take a whooping, or I was going to try to negotiate my way out of it. Negotiation worked.
1: Hey, well, good for him. He's a better negotiator than I am.
3: Right.
1: I got one move, and it's a quick right hand. And if I get it off, you in trouble. If I get it off, you in trouble. If I miss, it's over. All right? And then I'm just going to have to grab him and hold him until somebody comes and breaks it up.
3: Yeah, Jaden McDaniels, go ahead and step up, man. Look, obviously, we're not the guys that you need, man. So they need you to step up, go to the front of the congregation, and help out the Ant-Man, help out Julius Randle, and really take the fight to San Antonio. Like, we're having fun talking about fighting. The Timberwolves need to take the fight to San Antonio. If they're going to have a chance on Friday in Game 6, they're going to have to be the aggressors. as far as I'm concerned. He's Emmett Golden. I'm Q Myers. It's Game Night here on ESPN Radio and the ESPN app. Coming up next, we show love to the ones that deserve it. 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

0: part of that night, Emmett. One, you got to let the music ride on out because this is a banger.
1: No doubt.
0: And then once the music rides out, you got to show love. You got to show that love like this.
2: All the way up on game night.
3: Nothing can stop me. I'm all the way up.
0: I feel kind of dirty because I think I've given your Cavaliers way too much love already throughout the course of the night.
1: Oh, they deserve some more.
0: But they earned it. They earned it, so I'm okay with it. They get the dub 117-113 game five. They have a 3-2 series lead. They can close things out on Friday night. This is how it sounded on ESPN Radio.
4: 125 to go. Off the high ball screen. Pick and pop with Mobley. Mobley for three. Good. Woo. Okay. It's 103-101 with 120 to go.
5: Yeah, pick and pop. You know they're going to double team James Harden and pop out of there and shoot it with confidence.
6: Cleveland, this is for you.
1: And that highlight was courtesy of ESPN Radio as the Cavaliers got the 117-113 victory in overtime. And after the game, James Harden spoke to our own Lisa Salters.
7: James, Donovan said I should ask you about the missed free throws, but you said I should ask you. No, you said I should ask you about what?
8: Missed floaters, free throws. It was I had a bunch of opportunities that I should be making that I work on. They didn't go in, but I'm happy. I'm proud of our team. How we played, man.
7: First road win of these playoffs for you guys. Just what was the difference in overtime? How were you able to control the overtime?
8: That's what, like, we're finding out about each other. You know, we're a fairly new team for the most part, so we got to find out, you know, who we are in the moments, which is it's good for us. So this is our story. This is how we're shaping our story. Great time to win the game. Great time to have a first road win.
7: Yeah, we were talking about this morning that this is your first playoffs with the Cavaliers, yeah. So you're still working on things.
8: Yeah.
7: When it's Donovan's time, yeah. When it's your time, how did you know it was your time to control the game today?
8: We see what he did, you know, that second half last game. So I'm already knowing, you know, he kind of was a little exhausted, you know, so it was my opportunity to go out there and be aggressive and make plays, and I did that. So it's not going to be an easy game, but game six is number one.
7: Yeah, I was going to say, chance to close it out in Cleveland on Friday. Just what's going to be the key to that in game six?
8: Very, very, very crazy team defensively, and we've seen what they've done. They've come back from down 3-1, so from the beginning of the game, we got to make sure our mindset is right, and we do the small things, the small details in order to finish the series.
7: Good luck on Friday.
3: Nothing can stop me. I'm all the way up.
0: Love what James Harden had to say as he was speaking with our Lisa Salters and talking about Donovan Mitchell. He knew how big of a game he had just the other night. And, hey, I got to step up. He's going to be exhausted. And step up he did. 30 points, 8 rebounds, and 6 assists. Him and Max Strus was really the reasons why Cleveland now has a 3-2 series lead as we show love to the ones that deserve it here on Game Night on ESPN Radio and the ESPN app. Turn our attention to Major League Baseball, the A's and the Cardinals. This happened in the bottom of the fifth.
9: Here's the 2-2 delivery. Kurtz waits, and he swings, lifts one to center field. Scott going back. Scott at the track, right to the wall, leaping, and it's gone! And it's a grand slam for Nick Kurtz! And just like that, the A's take a 4-1 lead.
3: Nothing can stop me. I'm all the way up.
1: Talk 650 KSTE on the call. There's the Athletics. Get another win and beat the Cardinals 6-2.
0: 22-20 on the season. They can hit the ball. Yeah. Their pitcher's a little suspect, right? And we know that you need pitching when October comes. But right now, the long ball's doing them well.
1: Yeah, and on top of the AL West, which I would have never said that at the beginning of the season.
0: Exactly. Me either. And oh, by the way, I'm an A's fan.
1: Right.
0: So that tells you all that you need to know. How about the Astros and the Mariners? Talking about the AL West, those are two division opponents. This one took extra innings.
10: The 3-2. Pulled past the dive of Naylor and into right field. Matthews can walk home, and the Astros walk off the Mariners. 4-3 and 10.
3: Nothing can stop me. I'm all the way up.
1: KBME 790 AM on the call. Again, in extra innings, Astros 4, Mariners 3.
0: Yeah, the Astros have not been very good this season at all. As a matter of fact, they're, 17-27? And, they were just riding a four-game losing streak before they got that dub, and it took extras. So I'm not used to the Astros playing poorly like they have been so far this year, but there you go. That's what it is. They do get the dub tonight. And like I said, improve their overall record to 16 27 as we show love to the ones that deserve it here on Game Night on ESPN Radio and the ESPN app. The Rangers, the Diamondbacks. This is how it sounded at the end of the game.
11: Here's the set and the pitch. A swing and a liner over third. It's a fair ball down the line. Here comes Osuna. He's in to score. Danny Jansen has won it for the Rangers. 6-5. The first Ranger walk-off win of the year. And Jansen is mobbed out at second base as the Rangers stream out of the dugout.
3: Nothing can stop me. I'm all the way up.
1: 105.3, the Fan on the call. Rangers 6, Diamondbacks 5.
0: And they're 21-22. In the AL West. The Astros 17-27. The Mariners 21-23. The only team with a winning record is the A's. What world are we living in?
1: Bizarro world.
0: I say it every night. The AL in general has four teams with winning records in the whole American League. Yeah. Think about that for a hot minute. It's Game Night here on ESPN Radio. This is Extra Innings as well. Blue Jays and Rays, how'd it play out?
12: Another 2-2. And Varsho hits it high. Deep left field. Simpson back at the fence. It's gone! Let's go home! A walk-off grand slam! And the Blue Jays finally get the Rays, winning it 5-3.
3: Nothing can stop me. I'm all the way up.
1: Sportsnet 590, The Fan is where you heard that from. A walk-off grand slam. It gets no better than that.
0: Hey, man, walk-off to walk-off to walk-off. This is the night of walk-offs in Major League Baseball. The Blue Jays improved their overall record to 19-24. The team that they beat, the Tampa Bay Rays, they're one of the four teams with a winning record in the AL as they sit there at 28-14. So that's a one-off bad performance by them. The Blue Jays trying to find winning ways. How about we get one more? The Braves and the Cubbies. How'd it sound at the bottom of the eighth?
13: 1-1 pitch. And he stings it well. Deep left field. Back to the wall. You in trouble now. It's a two-run homer. Mauricio Dubon just slammed it over the wall. And the Braves tack on two more and add on to this lead. It's now 4-1 Braves in the eighth.
3: Nothing can stop me. 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

0: SportsCenter all night. The Cavs and Pistons square off in a pivotal Game 5.
1: One-on-one to the other end. Cunningham dunks with two hands. Strews conceded, and that's 10 now for Cunningham in the quarter.
0: Stanley Cup playoff action continues in the clash between the Wild and Avalanche.
2: Sturm in over the line, a shot. Big rebound off Blackwood. Sturm gave it away. Threw it to the back post, and they score!
0: Caitlin Clark and the Fever head westward. Duel with the Sparks.
3: And welcome back to Los Angeles, Caitlin Clark, the hoop and the harm.
0: Plus, all the best highlights from a Wednesday in the majors.
4: Another 2-2. And Varsho hits it high, deep left field. Simpson back at the fence. It's gone!
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5: 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Four games into the Cavs-Pistons series, each game had belonged to the home team. Pistons with two wins in Detroit, Cavs winning the first two of the series, played in Cleveland. Series tied at two going into Wednesday's Game 5. Game 5 in Detroit should bode well for the Pistons.
1: Jenkins comes to help, strips it away from Mobley at the foul line. Lob for the rim. Alley-oop dunk thrown down by Ausar Thompson. The lead is 15 now for Detroit.
6: It's clear to see and you can feel who's the more aggressive team. It's the Pistons all over the Cavs right now defensively. Tough to think for the Cavs.
1: Driving, LeVert spins through his wing right for Jenkins. Left-hand dribble going to the cup. Tried to punch it. It is denied. Bodies go down. It's 4-on-4 to the other end. And another Harden turnover. Stolen by Cunningham. Hits Dern on the rim run, and he lays it in with the left hand.
6: I love that decision from Cade Cunningham. He could have laid that one up. Yep. He's like, let me get my big man to see one go in.
5: Pistons leading by as much as 15. The lead was 8 at the half, but through 3.
1: The Cavaliers down 8 at the start of the second half will go to the fourth up 4 with their largest lead of the evening.
6: Unbelievable.
5: Pistons starting to come alive again in the fourth, and they had about a 97% chance of winning with 3 minutes to go, according to ESPN Analytics. 3 minutes to go, they had a 9-point lead. But there was still those 3 minutes left to play.
1: 125 to go off the high ball screen. Pick and pop with Mobley. Mobley for three. Good! Woo! Okay, it's 103-101 with 120 to go.
6: Yeah, pick and pop. You know they're going to double-team James Harden. Pop out of there and shoot it with confidence.
5: Cavs pulling even at 103. And then in the closing seconds,
1: now the double comes. They flash away from it. Mitchell drives Thompson to the foul line, to the broken line. Stripped by Thompson. And then fouled by Jared Allen. And they're not going to call a foul. They're going to let the clock expire. And at this rate, we're going to overtime. And Jamie Bickerstaff is out to half court screaming at Tony Brothers.
5: So, yes, we would be off to overtime, which turned out to be a bit one-sided.
1: Mobley shoved it to Mitchell. Corner right, pump fake from three, now fires. And hits Donovan Mitchell's first three-pointer. Comes at 2:38 to go in overtime. Strew stole the inbound. Bounce pass to a slashing Mitchell who lays it in.
6: Wow.
1: It's a five-point trip. 112-105 Cleveland.
5: They would ultimately win by four. Sean Kelly calling it here on ESPN Radio. 117-113 in overtime as Cleveland wins on the road and takes a 3-2 series lead. The Game 5 winner of a series, a best-of-seven series, tied 2-2, has gone on to win the series 82% of the time. Pivotal Game 5, and this one goes to the Cavs. Cade Cunningham had 39 points in the loss for Detroit, 6 turnovers, had 2 points in the final 10 minutes of the game in the loss.
7: Yeah, I mean, it's definitely stings. Not doesn't feel good. Home court, you know, I thought we did a lot of good things tonight to put us in position to win. Just didn't close the game, you know, didn't play at the level that it takes to win this game. So, stings for sure. I mean, tonight was tough. Tough loss. Obviously, we wanted to protect our home court. We failed to do that. You know, being up 3-2 is an advantage for them. It's first of 4 wins, though. We know that. We've had our back against the wall before. And at the end of the day, I mean, if we can't win a game on the road, how far are we really going to get in the playoffs? How far are we going to get in this league? So Got to go win a game on the road. That's what we're going to go do.
5: Cade Cunningham and the Pistons losing at home. They fall behind 3-2, backs against the wall now. Cunningham with his 11th straight playoff game with at least four turnovers. Cavs, meanwhile, first road win this postseason. They're now 1-5 on the road. Close regulation on a 9-0 run, and they win it by four in overtime. James Harden, 30 points, 8 rebounds, 6 turnovers, but the Cavs do get the win, and he spoke with our Lisa Salters.
8: James, Donovan said I should ask you about the missed free throws, but you said I should ask you. No, you said I should ask you about what?
9: Missed floaters, free throws. It was I had a bunch of opportunities that I should be making that I work on. They didn't go on, but I'm happy. I'm proud of our team. I'll be playing, man.
8: First road win of these playoffs for you guys. Just what was the difference in overtime? How were you able to control the overtime?
9: That's what, like, we're finding out about each other. You know, we're a fairly new team for the most part, so we got to find out, you know, who we are in the moments, which is it's good for us. So this is our story. This is how we're shaping our story. Great time to win the game. Great time to have a first road win.
8: Yeah, we were talking about this morning that this is your first playoffs with the Cavaliers, yeah. So you're still working on things.
9: Yeah.
8: When it's Donovan's time, yeah. When it's your time, how did you know it was your time to control the game today?
9: We see what he did, you know, that second half last game. So I'm already knowing he kind of was a little exhausted, you know, so it was my opportunity to go out there and be aggressive and make plays, and I did that. So it's not going to be an easy game, but game six is a move on.
8: Yeah, I was going to say, chance to close it out in Cleveland on Friday. Just what's going to be the key to that in game six?
9: Very, very, very crazy team defensively. And we've seen what they've done. They've come back from down 3-1. So from the beginning of the game, we got to make sure our mindset is right. And we do the small things, the small details in order to finish the series.
8: Good luck on Friday.
5: James Harden, first player in NBA history to record a 30-point playoff game with 6 different franchises. He had 30 points in the Game 5 win on Wednesday. Donovan Mitchell had 21 points. ESPN analyst Monica McNutt.
10: I got to give James Harden, a ton of credit. And people might even point to the fact that he still had 6 turnovers in this ballgame. But when his team needed him the most, he was able to step up. I mean, he shot the free throws really well. And he was just effective in terms of getting to the paint and knocking down big threes. When you look at that overtime period, though, it was Donovan Mitchell who had 7 points in the overtime that really carried his team through. He was fantastic in the clutch. But along the way, I thought that the Cavs found themselves. Max Strus was a huge role player down the stretch in the fourth quarter as Cleveland forced overtime. That was a really, really impressive win. And to me, it indicated, even though these guys have not had tremendous team success in the postseason, we saw the stat during the game that James Harden had played in 96 playoff games. The experience from the Cavs showed.
11: Okay, so if they found themselves, what are you going to say now about a Pistons team that had the lead and let it slip away?
10: The strategy from the first series began to rear its head. Cade Cunningham is having a terrific night until late, right? They obviously made him uncomfortable. I thought the exact opposite of what you saw from the Cavs. The inexperience showed up. And the Pistons were having sort of a dream night as far as their shooting is concerned. But in clutch time, that shooting began to dry up. And that wasn't just Cade Cunningham. And unfortunately, even though statistically they only were credited with one turnover in that fourth quarter, you could just feel the momentum of the moment sort of slipping away from them ultimately. So they are going to have their backs against the wall. I do think this team's grit and intensity is real. They are a legitimate number one seed. They are inexperienced, but I'm really excited to see how they come back out in game six.
5: 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These Pistons and Cavs playing game 6. Our coverage gets underway at 6:30 Eastern time. That'll be followed by Spurs and Timberwolves game 6. San Antonio, a win away from the Western Conference Finals. 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Right now, SportsCenter all night. To the ice, Colorado Avalanche holding a 3-1 series lead going into Wednesday with a chance to close out their series with Minnesota. Game 5 in Denver, but the Wild not rolling over.
2: Sturm at the end of his shift leads the rush ahead in a 3-on-2. Nico Sturm, left wing side, fired one of the back posts, and they score! Nick Foligno on his backhand just muscled it in, and the Wild have a 2-0 lead. Ballstead swung it around left wing side. Boldy hands it back. Darting through center ice, Nico Sturm. Sturm in over the line, a shot. Big rebound off Blackwood. Sturm gave it a whack, threw it to the back post, and they score! Nick Foligno's got another one! This one will count, and it's 3-0 Minnesota!
5: KFAN 100.3. Minnesota, a 3-0 lead in the first period. Third period, Avs were back within one.
12: Avs need a goal to tie. Natchez now at the circle. McKinnon, short angle, he scores! The back attack is back, Jack! Goals in six straight for Nathan McKinnon, and with a minute and 23 seconds to go in the third period, ladies and gentlemen, boys and girls of all ages, this is a tie hockey game!
5: And that game-tying goal with less than a minute and a half to go in the third, so it would send Game 5 to overtime. And just about 4 minutes into overtime.
12: Natchez towards the net, wants a wraparound. Natchez, far circle, Natchez. One-timer, two. Yeah!
13: He scores! And you don't have to go home, but you can't stay here because this series is over. And the Colorado Avalanche are steaming right in to the Western Conference Final for the first time since 2022.
5: They'll get either the Golden Knights or the Ducks, but they win this one. Game 5 against the Wild. It's a 4-3 overtime win. Altitude 92.5 with the call. Brent Kulak scoring the game winner. 2:52 into overtime.
14: Brett, you're down 3-0 after the first period. It seemed like a big uphill climb for your group. You found a way to get it done. What was the message in the locker room after the first period that allowed you to come back?
15: Yeah, I mean, you got to credit them. They had a heck of a first period. It was do or die for them. You know, you knew they were going to play well, and they did that. So, but credit to our group for, you know, sticking with it. We talk about staying positive in the intermission and just kind of resetting and just getting back to our game, trying to create momentum one shift at a time. And we chipped away at it, and, you know, some guys stepped up big.
14: You talk about some of the guys stepping up big. I mean, I know the big boys on this team obviously get all the headlines, but it seemed like the depth of your club here in the last couple of games has stepped up. Talk about how important, including yourself, to be able to chip in with this with some of the big boys.
15: Yeah, it's been awesome. I mean, ever since I got here, every line, every D pair has been contributing, and then that's led to a lot of our success. We play a funny game, you know. We defend hard and pounce on our opportunities when they come. So it's been good getting that depth scoring.
14: Walk us through the game winner. Obviously a good defensive play at one end, and then it leads to offense. Walk us through how you saw it.
15: Yeah, I mean, in OT, you know, you want to play on your toes, but you don't want to sit back either, and you don't want to try to do too much. But we kind of felt the momentum coming in the third, and we carried it into OT, I think, a little bit. Spent a lot more time in their zone and wore them down, and, you know, things just opened up for us.
14: You played on some good teams in Edmonton, some close calls for yourself. Now you get another great opportunity here in Colorado. Talk about this group and the chances that they have now, having gone past round two.
15: Yeah, pretty fortunate to end up here the way my year went, and for these guys to bring me in and give me the role they've given me, it's pretty awesome. So I've been having a ton of fun. The guys have welcomed me into the group right since day one, and, you know, we're building something and we're enjoying the run here. So yeah, we're looking forward to round three.
5: Kulak, 16th different player with a goal for the Avs in the series. Nathan McKinnon, though, is a constant. He scored the game tying goal with a minute 23 left in the third. He now has goals in six consecutive games. The Wild, for the second time this postseason, losing when leading after two periods. Avs take the series in five. They will get either Vegas or Anaheim in the Western Conference Finals. SportsCenter All Night, ESPN Radio. Golf's second major getting underway in the morning, the PGA Championship. Marquee names in the field outside of Philadelphia. Something to keep an eye on? ESPN analyst Andy North.
16: I'm going to watch Scottie Scheffler very closely. He has been a lot of talk about Scottie's poor performances on Thursday. He ranks in the 70s in scoring average on Thursday. It gets much, much better on Friday. Then Saturday and Sunday's number one both days. So if he can get off to a good start, it's going to be dangerous for the rest of the field. And he can. Starting in the first hole, there's a bunch of birdieable holes early on. The first seven holes, he's got a chance to get 2-3 under par to get off to a great start. And then the golf course really starts.
17: You know what I found interesting? He didn't play Quail Hollow a week ago. He was out here Monday playing by himself. He appears to be in that different Scottie Scheffler mindset approaching this tournament.
16: Well, he loves really getting the work done the week before, figuring out exactly where his game is, and then coming here and really working on how can I shoot the best score I can, working around the greens, chipping putts. putting, that sort of thing. He looks like he's really ready.
17: All right, it's a par 70 here at Aronimink, only two par fives. You want to talk about blisters to your ego, it could happen on the par threes.
16: Oh, the par threes are just brutal. The fifth hole is sort of a normal par three. Then the other three are just brutally difficult. And the greens are diabolical, so you're hitting these long clubs into greens, you can't get it close, making pars will be really, really difficult.
17: You think even par the whole, I don't think that's possible for somebody to go even par for all.
16: If they do, they might win.
5: 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Straight ahead, how to halt a slump. 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
1: 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Saw the Cavaliers win on the road, Game 5 in Detroit against the Pistons. WNBA.

0: point win over the Sun, 98-69. Sun falling to 0-3 for the second straight season. Asia Wilson, a career, season high, 22 points, 11 rebounds for the Aces. Their 16th 25-point win over under Becky Hammon, most in the WNBA since 2022. Indiana in L.A.
1: Now, this L.A. Sparks team has really had some moments defensively. Well, they had two turnovers in a row, but they couldn't make it happen on the other side of the court. Caitlin Clark
2: from the wing for three. First of the night.
1: She's hitting her head like, why did it take so long?
0: Kelsey Mitchell would have a 23-point game. Fever beat the Sparks 87-78 in a palindrome win on Wednesday night. Caitlin Clark finishing with 24 points and 9 assists. And a chat with USA Network.
3: Caitlin, they went on a big run there in the fourth quarter to try to make it close. What did it take to hold them off?
4: Yeah, we knew they were going to do that. They're a second-half team, fourth-quarter team. We got to be a little more disciplined defensively. Kelsey Plum did a tremendous job getting downhill. Cam came in and played some big minutes for them. So overall, proud of our fight. Like that's what the season's going to be like. So proud of our group.
3: You mentioned the defense, and I know that was a big priority for this group coming into this game. Did you sense any steps forward in that area tonight?
4: Absolutely. We're going to win a lot of games if the other team scores 78 points. So I'm proud of us.
3: Kelsey Mitchell, you told me before the game, fastest player in the league. What has she brought to this group over these last two games?
4: Man, can she score the ball? It's pretty incredible. One of the best scorers this league has ever seen. So really lucky to play with her. She makes my life really easy. So I'm just thankful and need to keep it going.
3: As far as pace goes, what did you feel about that in this game and how you guys were able to control it?
4: Yeah, I mean, the refs were calling it. And like I told you earlier today, I appreciate that. I think it's going to even out. I think the refs are doing a tremendous job. I deserve the technical they gave me. But I think it's great for the game. They're going to keep the hands off. They're going to make the play be good. Obviously, they called a lot of fouls tonight, but it's going to even out. So you got to give them credit. They're doing the right thing, and we just move forward.
0: Fever get the win by 9. Tempo, an 86-73 win over Seattle. Tempo picking up its first win in franchise history. Sports Center all night, ESPN Radio to baseball. Dodgers mired in a 4-game skid going into Wednesday, turning the ball over to Shohei Ohtani to put a halt to that.
5: So 0-2 on Devers. Swing and a miss, strike 3, and Ohtani lets out a roar after blowing a 98-mile-per-hour fastball by Devers.
0: AM 570 LA Sports. Dodgers wind up with a 4-0 shutout of the Giants, so Ohtani gets the win. He goes to 3-2. 7 innings of 4-hit balls, striking out 8, had a couple of walks. His ERA down to .82 through 7 games this season. Second lowest by a Dodgers pitcher through 7 starts of a season since Fernando Valenzuela at a .29 in 1981. Espinal and Betts back-to-back home runs in the third inning. Betts after the win with Spectrum Sportsnet Live.
6: Tonight, you and Santiago Espinal went back-to-back home runs off of Robbie Ray. When you saw Santiago's at-bat, it basically was simply the same pitch that you saw. And there's something you saw in his at-bat or something you were looking for to get that home run swing?
7: No. I'm just looking to get hits and try and help the boys. I mean, we've been going through it. I know I can help, and fortunately I did.
6: Yeah, of course we knew you were going to be a spark once you came off the IL. But what does that swing tell you as to where their swing is at right now and how you're feeling at the plate?
7: I think we're close. I mean, you know, this is only the third game, so, you know, I got to give myself, you know, 4 or 5 games to kind of try and get into some type of rhythm. And at least means we're heading in the right direction.
0: Dodgers a 4-0 win. 7th time this season the Dodgers have had multiple homers in an inning. Then there's the games that ended with one swing, like in Toronto.
8: Another 2-2. And Varsho hits it high, deep left field. Simpson back at the fence. It's gone! Let's go home! A walk-off grand slam! And the Blue Jays finally get the Rays, winning it 5-3.
0: Third walk-off grand slam in Major League Baseball this season. Blue Jays' third win after trailing in the 9th inning or later. Most among American League teams this season, they win it 5-3 in 10. Sportsnet 590, The Fan. in New York, Mets and Tigers.
9: Bench hits one hard up the middle. Base hit going into center. Here comes Ewing, sprinting like lightning. He scores standing, and the Mets win it in 10. Carson Bench brings home his buddy A.J. Ewing, who's now out with the rest of the team chasing him between first and second. The Mets win it 3-2 in 10. They have won this series, the first two from the Tigers, and that makes 7 of the last 11 for the New York Mets.

0: 880 ESPN New York, 3-2 the final. Juan Soto day-to-day after falling a ball off his ankle and leaving in the seventh. Astros and Mariners went 10.
1: The 3-2. Pulled past the dive of Naylor and into right field. Matthews can walk home, and the Astros walk off the Mariners. 4-3 in 10.
0: Astros snapping a four-game losing streak with the win. 4-3 the final. KBME 790 AM. Astros snapping a nine-game losing streak to the Mariners. Cal Raleigh 0-for-4 in this one. He's 2-for-44 since April 28th. Both of the hits coming Tuesday against Houston after he had showered Monday night in his full uniform to try and wash off the bad mojo. Players will try something odd or unique often to break out of a slump. ESPN insider Tim Kirchen.
2: Rob Murphy, reliever for the Red Sox in 1990, had a terrible eighth inning in Seattle. So in between the eighth and the ninth, he ran into the clubhouse and shaved his beard. He told me I went through four razors, but I came out a changed man. He got through the side in the ninth, picked up his first save of the year. And 5 years ago or so, I ran into Rob Murphy at an airport, and I told him about that game, and he went, oh, yeah, May the 7th, 1990, and took me through the whole inning. He remembered everything about it, and that's what you do when you get out of a slump. It's such a relief when you finally can get over it.
0: Cal Raleigh trying to do that now, too. Finally a road win. That's next. It's ESPN Radio.
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1: Dodgers snapping a four-game slide, getting seven innings from Shohei Ohtani in their win on Wednesday. Avs and Cavs with good nights. Avs close out the Wild with an overtime win in Game 5. Cavs take Game 5 on the road.
2: And the Cavs fans starting to celebrate. Somebody's finally going to get a road win here in this series. And the Pistons fans leaving dejectedly.
3: Definitely stings. Doesn't feel good. Home court, you know, I thought we did a lot of good things tonight to put us in position to win. Just didn't close the game.
4: We're going to have to choke the life out of this team, right? We're not going to go down without a fight. We're not going to go down without kicking, punching, grabbing, clawing. And we've been in this position before. I expect our guys to be ready mentally and, you know, bring this thing back here.
1: Cavaliers a 117-113 win over the Pistons on the road to take a 3-2 series lead back to Cleveland for Game 6. The Game 5 winner of a 2-2 series, that's a best of seven, goes on to win the series 82% of the time. Game 5 winner of a 2-2 series, that's a best of five, wins 100% of the time. Cavaliers' largest deficit they've overcome in the final 3 minutes of regulation. They were down 9 with 3 minutes to go. They wind up winning this one in overtime. James Harden, 30 points. Donovan Mitchell, 21. For Mitchell, not the most beautiful of games, but he'll take it.
5: To be honest, I definitely think I'm going to put that in the scrapbook just because, like, that's what it takes. It doesn't matter, and I've said this all playoffs, it doesn't matter what you do as long as you win the game and how you impact the game. And I think this was a perfect example of just how deep our team is. Where you got Max, you got Ev, you got James, you got Jay, you know, Dennis coming in. Everybody did their part and made plays. But I want to give a big shout out to Max Schrieff and Evan Mobley. We're not in this position without those two guys doing what they did at the end of the game.
6: Is there ever a time when you say, you know what, just like, you know, my second half of last game, I'm taking all the shots, I got to get 30, 40 points. Do you have that kind of mindset?
5: Yeah, you got to have a feel, right? You know what I mean? Like, I think last game called for that. I think tonight they did a better job of trying to take me out of it. You know what I'm saying? Putting two on the ball. So just trying to make the right play. But, you know, Shaq, I'm always ready to go when my time is ready. But just feel the game. Every game is different. And tonight this is what the game called for, and go from there.
7: You and James are the leader of this team, and Coach Atkinson. You guys ever talk about y'all turnovers, man?
5: We do. We definitely do. I think the biggest thing, and a lot of it, you know, honestly, is when you add, you know, and I'm not making excuses. We got to be better. I'm going to start off right there. But a lot of it, too, is when you have a guy, you know, you bring in new guys, and a guy like James, you got to figure out positioning. And some of it is on him. Some of it's on me, too. Like, you know what I'm saying? So I don't want to take away from that. But just figure out where we are. So it's just as much as the ball handler as is. Guy spacing, for example, game two, he had a crucial turnover late, but that's because I wasn't standing in the corner. You get what I'm saying? So, like, making it easy for each other, but then also the guys on the ball got to make the right play.
7: What have you learned about this Detroit team that as all of a sudden now you've had success, and success over the last couple of games, 3 out of 4?
5: I mean, they're a tough team. They got a group of guys who really play hard. So for us, trying to make it as tough on them as possible. Obviously, Cade is the head of the snake, and he had a good game tonight. But just trying to make it tough on them and then get out in transition as much as we can. I think that's the biggest thing.
1: Donovan Mitchell with the guys on Inside the NBA. Cavaliers' first road win this postseason. They are now 1-5 on the road, and we heard it here on ESPN Radio. Sean Kelly, Kalena Azubuike had the call for us. Back to a relatively quiet Detroit. Sean?
8: Jay, thank you very much. A road win for the Cleveland Cavaliers could not have come at a better time. In a 2-2 series, Game 5 belongs to the Cavaliers. In overtime, 117-113, James Harden had 30, a double-double from Jared Allen of 16-10, and Max Strus with 6 three-pointers at 20 off the bench. And here's Cleveland, almost dead here in Detroit, starting the fourth quarter 2-for-12, but found a way. Locked him up 103-103 at the end of regulation, and then took a lead and never gave it back in overtime.
9: In hindsight, it did feel like the Cavaliers had momentum going into overtime because the Pistons were doing so well. The crowd was into it. This place was jumping. They were playing so well in the fourth quarter there. And the Cavs were able to fight back, get the timely stops, the timely buckets, and get the two stops at the end. So it kind of felt like, well, the Pistons should have won it there. It was kind of theirs for the taking, and they let it slip away, and the Cavaliers were able to stay in the game, tied up, and go into overtime. And James Harden was going to continue to do his thing and make the decisions and let them double-team him, and guys were ready to hit open shots on the backside. You had James Harden on the left side a lot of the time and Donovan Mitchell on the other side. He hit that pump fake, escape three. Max Strus played incredibly well. So you got to give the Cavs credit. This is a game won on mental toughness, grit, a wonderful defense, big-time stops here and there, and the great decision-making of James Harden. Even though he said it wasn't efficient, but he gave the game what it needed. And he got to the free throw line exactly when they needed to. And Donovan Mitchell didn't really play well. You would have thought Donovan Mitchell and James Harden needed to play like A-plus games to win this. But you got the bench chipping in. 31 bench points. Obviously, Max Strus was most of that. Schroeder at times played well. But, man, I mean, you got a Jared Allen. You got Evan Mobley at times in the game playing extremely well, getting downhill, the ball screens, invert the ball screens, let him get downhill. So, overall, the Cavaliers did enough to win it when it seemed like, again, it was the Pistons' game to win. They couldn't do it in regulation, and the Cavs took it in overtime.
8: Well, Detroit had a 9-point lead at 1 point in the fourth quarter, and Cunningham was rolling. He ended up with 39, but in a losing effort. So Cleveland here trying to upend the one seed has a chance to clinch on Friday night at home at Rocket Arena, where the Cavaliers are 6-0 at home this postseason. Detroit has won one road game this postseason. They'll have to come up with a big one on Friday night. But a thriller in Detroit. It took more than the four quarters. In overtime, the Cavaliers win Game 5, 117-113. For Kalena Azubuike, I'm Sean Kelly right here on your home for the NBA, ESPN Radio, and the ESPN app. Now let's go back to Jay Reynolds in the studio.
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1: The full NFL schedule coming out Thursday night. We've had a couple bits and pieces this week. Wednesday, we learned about the international games. 9 of them this coming season. ESPN insider Adam Schefter.
13: There's more money to be had internationally. And so you've seen an increase in international games culminating in more games played this upcoming season than there's ever been in any NFL season. And that's a trend that figures to continue in future years as the NFL looks to conquer the world, literally. So you're going to see London, Paris, Germany, Mexico City, Australia, over and over. Places that we haven't seen games played before, like Paris, will have regular season games played there this season, and it may just be the start of it. If the league somehow can get its way and get to an 18-game season, we could get to the point one day where each of the 32 NFL franchises is playing at least one international game per year. And some have wondered if in the future, down the line, we might even see an international division. We'll see how it all shakes out. But the truth of the matter is the league is going to continue to send games abroad.
1: Games outside the U.S. this coming season, Australia, Brazil, France, Mexico, United Kingdom, Germany, Spain, and it starts with week one in Australia, in Melbourne, Rams, Niners, Thursday, September 10th, ESPN analyst Mike Tannenbaum.
14: I want to see 49ers at Rams.
15: Yeah.
14: 49ers are really intriguing. All those guys that got hurt, got Ozzie Odizula. They get Dre Greenlaw, Mike Evans, and then we talked about the Rams earlier, this rebuilt secondary, and that's a big game to start the year in Australia.
15: Mm-hmm. Yeah, absolutely. That is a remarkably big game to be played a remarkable distance away. They do it, obviously, at the very start of the season. Lewis Riddick, what jumps off at you here?
16: I'll echo what Mike T said about 49ers-Rams, simply because the Rams travel so much this year. They have so many long-distance
17: away games. Not only do they go, obviously, to Melbourne, they have to go, to, I believe, to the East Coast three different times. So how do they space those out? How is that team going to look from a fatigue standpoint as this season goes on, given all the expectations that people have of them coming off of what was a heck of a year last year? Look, that Pats Lions game week 10, that's going to be a good one, too.
15: Yeah.
17: That's going to be a good one, too, because, again, obviously everything surrounding that's going on with the New England Patriots, all the different additions that they made this offseason that are going to make this team better, and the Lions trying to recapture the physicality that they've been known for since Dan Campbell took over that football team, revamping this offensive line, trying to establish Jahmyr Gibbs as the guy, the number one option in that offense. That'll be a big game week 10.
1: 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Right now, SportsCenter all night. 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
18: Runner at second. 2-1. Hit in the air. High and deep. Out to right field. Jones back at the wall. Leaping at the fence, and it's gone. Just out of his reach. It is gone for Adley Rutschman. He wasn't sure. He stopped at second base. He's looking around. There go the lights. There goes the horn. Here come the fireworks. It's a goner for Rutschman.
1: WBAL with the call. Orioles a 7-0 shutout of the Yankees. 7-0 win. Their largest at home against the Yankees since 2016. Yankees are one hit. Max Fried pulled after three innings due to elbow soreness. He allowed five hits and three earned runs before leaving the game.
19: Just a little uncomfortable, tight, especially in between innings. It's hard for me to kind of warm up, loosen up. The first hitter of the inning would be like 88, 90, 91. And by the end, you know, fourth, fifth hitter, 20 pitches in, I'm able to kind of get things loosened up. I'm definitely planning on this thing being a sooner rather than later. Don't want to put any timelines or anything like that. Obviously, we'll find out tomorrow. But, where everything is and the initial testing, I'm not too worried about a super long-term thing. If I can, I would love to be able to make my next start. But, yeah, we'll see.
1: Not worried about it, but how should the Yankees manage it? ESPN analyst Tim Kirchner.
20: They have to be really careful with him. He is a number one starter. He is a crucial part of this rotation, and if he's out for any extensive period, that's going to be a major loss. However, the Yankees this year have had the best starting pitching in the American League. Cam Schlittler is a number one. He might be one of the five best pitchers in the game right now. Carlos Rodon is back. Will Warren is vastly underrated, and Garrett Cole is going to come back at the end of this month. That's going to give them a really good five-man rotation again. They really need to get Fried back, but they have to pitch exceptionally well because the team in front of them, the Rays, have won 16 out of 18, and they have great pitching also.
1: Max Fried leaving after three innings of the Yankees' 7-0 shutout loss. Padres went to the ninth inning down 1-0.
18: The 0-1 pitch, Sheet swings, sends it in the air, deep to right center field. Frelick is back, he's at the wall, this one, gonna go! Gavin Sheets gets it done! A three-run go-ahead homer here in the top of the ninth inning. Sheets pumps his fist as he hits third, and the Padres have done it again!
1: Gavin Sheets, the three-run shot, his sixth homer of the season. Padres beat the Brewers 3-1 on the back of that offense in the ninth. 97-3, the fan with the call. The Brewers have their five-game win streak come to an end. Braves, baseball's hottest team early in the season. Atlanta facing the Cubs.
21: 1-1 pitch, and he stings it well. Deep left field, back to the wall. You in trouble now. It's a two-run homer. Mauricio Dubon just slammed it over the wall, and the Braves tack on two more and add on to this lead. It's now 4-1 Braves in the eighth.
1: Insurance in the bottom of the eighth inning, 680 the fan. Braves a 4-1 win over the Cubs. Atlanta the first team to 30 wins this season. First time they've done that since 2003. Mike Yastrzemski with the go-ahead pinch hit double in the eighth inning. Dubon then with the two-run home run. Braves' seventh straight game with no more than three runs allowed. 4-1 against the Cubs, who are now mired in a season-long four-game losing streak, and that's on the heels of their 10-game win streak. Marlins a 9-5 win over the Twins. Marlins' fifth game with multiple runs in three different innings. Rangers a 6-5 win over the Diamondbacks. Rangers' third series win against Arizona in the last decade. Athletics. Loud bats against the Cardinals.
0: Here's the 2-2 delivery. Kurtz waits, and he swings, lifts one to center field. Scott going back. Scott at the track, right to the wall, leaping, and it's gone! And it's a grand slam for Nick Kurtz! And just like that, the A's take a 4-1 lead.
1: Third career grand slam, first this season for Kurtz. Reached base now in 36 straight games. Grand slam will help. Talk 650 KSTE Athletics, a 6-2 win over the Cardinals on Wednesday. Do we care about the storylines? That's next. SportsCenter All Night continues. It's ESPN Radio.
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1: 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They're teeing it up in the morning near Philly for the PGA Championship. Second golf major of the year, Scottie Scheffler won the event last year at Quail Hollow. This year, Rory McIlroy won the Masters. He's currently, though, dealing with a blister on his toe. To the guys at PTI.
2: Wilbon, who's winning would make for the best story?
3: I don't believe in that concept and that dynamic. They're great stories all the time. You and I used to get paid to find just those great stories when they weren't obvious. The obvious stories are Scottie and Rory. I don't care about them or to root for them above others. The other people I may root for, I mean, the live guys, if one of them wins, that's going to be a big story. It may not be the story as many people like, but it would be a big story. There are 20 guys out there who can win the PGA, and often it's the most unknown of the winners of the four tournament majors that season who win that's the right. PGA. I don't need that's to right. latch on to somebody who has alleged stardom, who's got a Q rating and recognizable for it to be a good story. This is a great golf course. It's a great field. You got everybody in it. Have at it.
2: I'll just mention a couple of people. If Rory wins, that gives him seven majors. That is rare air. Also gives him a chance for the actual Grand Slam because he'd have won the first two majors. Between Scheffler and Rory, they've won four of the last five majors. They have been great players. I like when a guy like J.J. Spawn, who nobody's ever heard of,
3: yes.
2: comes out of nowhere,
3: yes.
2: putts like a maniac and wins the U.S. Open. But let me ask you this. Did you look at the tee sheet? There's a group going off at 6:45 in the morning, Mike. Sunrise is at 6 o'clock in the morning, 6:45 in the morning. And two of the people in it are people that we know. Ben Griffin, who has won three times on the PGA Tour. You don't expect him at 6:45. The brother of your Northwestern boy, Matty Fitz, Alex. He's out there at 6:45 in the morning. Do you know when you have to get up to get on a golf course at 6:45 in
3: Too
2: the morning?
3: Early.
2: Pro in a major? Are you kidding me?
3: Like
2: you need 2 hours of warm-up. Mike, they got
3: to
2: get up at 3 to 3:30.
3: Too early.
2: I'm not even awake at 3
3: yeah,
2: to 3:30.
3: You are.
1: 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Back to baseball. Nationals, a 10-inning win over the Reds, 8-7, their first win after trailing by five or more runs since a year ago, April, against the Mets. 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
4: 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Are you ready?
0: Number five.
1: Brewers had a five-game win streak going on, but had trouble with a 1-0 lead in the ninth against the Padres. 97-3 the fan.
5: The 0-1 pitch. Sheet swings, sends it in the air. Deep to right center field. Frelick is back. He's at the wall. This one, gonna go! Gavin Sheets gets it done. A three-run go-ahead homer here in the top of the ninth inning. Sheets pumps his fist as he hits third, and the Padres have done it again.
0: Number four.
1: Make it a four-game losing streak for the Cubs. Braves notching another win. 680 the fan.
6: 1-1 pitch, and he stings it well. Deep left field, back to the wall. You in trouble now. It's a two-run homer. Mauricio Dubon just slammed it over the wall. And the Braves tack on two more and add on to this lead. It's now 4-1 Braves in the eighth.
0: Number three.
1: In Toronto, Blue Jays take care of a 3-1 deficit in the 10th with one swing. Sportsnet 590 the fan.
7: Another 2-2. And Varsho hits it high. Deep left field. Simpson back at the fence. It's gone! Let's go home! A walk-off grand slam, and the Blue Jays finally get the race, winning it 5-3.
0: Number two.
1: On the ice, game five, Avs Wild. Minnesota had a 3-0 lead on the road in the first, but that was the first.
8: Avs need a goal to tie. Natchez now at the circle. McKinnon, short angle, he scores! The Mac attack is back, Jack!
1: It's not quite how it ended. Altitude 92.5.
8: Natchez towards the net, wants a wraparound. Natchez, far circle, Natchez. One-timer, two. He scores! And you don't have to go home, but you can't stay here because this series is over! And the Colorado Avalanche are steaming right in to the Western Conference Final for the first time since 2022.
1: Avs close out their series in five, doing it at home. NBA, the Cavs can close out the Pistons in game six Friday in Cleveland. Detroit, though, needs a road win to keep the season going. Earlier on ESPN Radio, our Emmett Golden.
9: The Detroit Pistons had a great year, but they don't have the firepower that the Cavs.
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18: 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That's another Jack's thought from Ronald McDonald House Charities.
19: Our daughter Emmy was just 19 months old. I'm Bodie Miller, and this is my wife Morgan.
20: She was such a bright light in our lives. While visiting a friend's house, Emmy drowned in a pool. She slipped out the back door, and in the space of minutes, she was gone.
19: Drowning is the single leading cause of death in children ages 1 to 4.
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19: Drowning is preventable.
20: This is urgent. Please talk with your pediatrician about how to keep your child safe.
21: 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Don't answer calls from unknown numbers. If you're being pressured for information immediately, hang up. Never give out personal information such as account numbers, social security numbers, mother's maiden names, passwords, or PINs over the phone. If a caller says they're from a health insurance provider or a government agency, hang up and call back using a phone number on an account statement or an official website. 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

0: SportsCenter all night. The Cavs and Pistons square off in a pivotal Game 5.
1: One-on-one on the other end. Cunningham dunks with two hands. Strews conceded, and that's 10 now for Cunningham in the quarter.
0: Stanley Cup playoff action continues in the clash between the Wild and Avalanche.
2: Sturm in over the line, a shot. Big rebound off Blackwood. Sturm gave it away. Threw it to the back post, and they score!
0: Caitlin Clark and the Fever head west for a duel with the Sparks.
3: And welcome back to Los Angeles, Caitlin Clark, the hoop and the harm.
0: Plus, all the best highlights from a Wednesday in the majors.
4: Another 2-2. And Varsho hits it high, deep left field. Simpson back at the fence. It's gone!
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5: 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Four games into the Cavs-Pistons series, each game had belonged to the home team. Pistons with two wins in Detroit, Cavs winning the first two of the series, played in Cleveland. Series tied at two going into Wednesday's Game 5. Game 5 in Detroit should bode well for the Pistons.
1: Jenkins comes to help, strips it away from Mobley at the foul line. Lob for the rim. Alley-oop dunk thrown down by Ausar Thompson. The lead is 15 now for Detroit.
6: It's clear to see and you can feel who's the more aggressive team. It's the Pistons all over the Cavs right now defensively. Tough to think for the Cavs.
1: Driving, LeVert spins, throws wing right for Jenkins. Left-hand dribble going to the cup. Tried to punch it. It is denied. Bodies go down. It's 4-on-4 to the other end. And another Harden turnover. Stolen by Cunningham. Hits Dern on the rim run, and he lays it in with the left hand.
6: I love that decision from Cade Cunningham. He could have laid that one up. Yeah. And he's like, let me get my big man to see one go in.
5: Pistons leading by as much as 15. The lead was 8 at the half, but through 3.
1: The Cavaliers down 8 at the start of the second half will go to the fourth up 4 with their largest lead of the evening.
6: Unbelievable.
5: Pistons starting to come alive again in the fourth, and they had about a 97% chance of winning with 3 minutes to go, according to ESPN Analytics. 3 minutes to go, they had a 9-point lead. But there was still those 3 minutes left to play.
1: 125 to go off the high ball screen. Pick and pop with Mobley. Mobley for three. Good! Woo. Okay, it's 103-101 with 120 to go.
6: Yeah, pick and pop. You know they're going to double team James Harden. Pop out of there and shoot it with confidence.
5: Cavs pulling even at 103. And then in the closing seconds,
1: now the double comes. They flash away from it. Mitchell drives Thompson to the foul line, to the broken line. Stripped by Thompson. And then fouled by Jared Allen. And they're not going to call a foul. They're going to let the clock expire. And at this rate, we're going to overtime. And Jamie Bickerstaff is out to half court screaming at Tony Brothers.
5: So, yes, we would be off to overtime, which turned out to be a bit one-sided.
1: Mobley shoves to Mitchell. Corner right, pump fake from three, now fires. And hits Donovan Mitchell's first three-pointer. Comes at 2:38 to go in overtime. Strew stole the inbound. Bounce pass to a slashing Mitchell who lays it in.
6: Wow.
1: It's a five-point trip. 112-105 Cleveland.
5: They would ultimately win by four. Sean Kelly calling it here on ESPN Radio. 117-113 in overtime as Cleveland wins on the road and takes a 3-2 series lead. The Game 5 winner of a series, a best-of-seven series, tied 2-2, has gone on to win the series 82% of the time. Pivotal Game 5, and this one goes to the Cavs. Cade Cunningham had 39 points in the loss for Detroit, 6 turnovers, had 2 points in the final 10 minutes of the game in the loss.
7: Yeah, I mean, it's definitely stings. Not doesn't feel good. Home court, you know, I thought we did a lot of good things tonight to put us in position to win. Just didn't close the game. You know, didn't play at the level that it takes to win this game. So, stings for sure. I mean, tonight was tough. Tough loss. Obviously, we wanted to protect our home court. We failed to do that. You know, being up 3-2 is an advantage for them. It's first of 4 wins, though. We know that. We've had our back against the wall before. And at the end of the day, I mean, if we can't win a game on the road, how far are we really going to get in the playoffs? How far are we going to get in this league? So, got to go win a game on the road. That's what we're going to go do.
5: Cade Cunningham and the Pistons losing at home. They fall behind 3-2, backs against the wall now. Cunningham with his 11th straight playoff game with at least four turnovers. Cavs, meanwhile, first road win this postseason. They're now 1-5 on the road. Closed regulation on a 9-0 run, and they win it by four in overtime. James Harden, 30 points, 8 rebounds, 6 turnovers, but the Cavs do get the win, and he spoke with our Lisa Salters.
8: James, Donovan said I should ask you about the missed free throws, but you said I should ask you. You said I should ask you about what?
9: Missed floaters, free throws. It was I had a bunch of opportunities that I should be making that I work on. They didn't go on, but I'm happy. I'm proud of our team, how we played, man.
8: First road win of these playoffs for you guys. Just what was the difference in overtime? How were you able to control the overtime?
9: That's what, like, we're finding out about each other. You know, we're a fairly new team for the most part, so we got to find out, you know, who we are in the moments, which is it's good for us. So this is our story. This is how we're shaping our story. Great time to win the game. Great time to have a first road win.
8: Yeah, we were talking about this morning that this is your first playoffs with the Cavaliers, yeah. So you're still working on things.
9: Yeah.
8: When it's Donovan's time, yeah. When it's your time, how did you know it was your time to control the game today?
9: We see what he did, you know, that second half last game. So I'm already knowing, he kind of was a little exhausted, you know, so it was my opportunity to go out there and be aggressive and make plays, and I did that. So it's not going to be an easy game, but game six is it's number one.
8: Yeah, I was going to say, chance to close it out in Cleveland on Friday. Just what's going to be the key to that in game six?
9: Very, very, very crazy team defensively, and we've seen what they've done. They've come back from down 3-1, so from the beginning of the game, we got to make sure our mindset is right, and we do the small things, the small details in order to finish the series.
8: Good luck on Friday.
5: James Harden, first player in NBA history to record a 30-point playoff game with 6 different franchises. He had 30 points in the Game 5 win on Wednesday. Donovan Mitchell had 21 points. ESPN analyst Monica McNutt.
10: I got to give James Harden, a ton of credit. And people might even point to the fact that he still had 6 turnovers in this ballgame. But when his team needed him the most, he was able to step up. I mean, he shot the free throws really well. And he was just effective in terms of getting to the paint and knocking down big threes. When you look at that overtime period, though, it was Donovan Mitchell who had 7 points in the overtime that really carried his team through. He was fantastic in the clutch. But along the way, I thought that the Cavs found themselves. Max Strus was a huge role player down the stretch in the fourth quarter as Cleveland forced overtime. That was a really, really impressive win. And to me, it indicated, even though these guys have not had tremendous team success in the postseason, we saw the staff during the game that James Harden had played in 96 playoff games. The experience from the Cavs showed.
11: Okay, so if they found themselves, what are you going to say now about a Pistons team that had the lead and let it slip away?
10: The strategy from the first series began to rear its head. Cade Cunningham is having a terrific night until late, right? They obviously made him uncomfortable. I thought the exact opposite of what you saw from the Cavs. The inexperience showed up. And the Pistons were having sort of a dream night as far as their shooting is concerned. But in clutch time, that shooting began to dry up. And that wasn't just Cade Cunningham. And unfortunately, even though statistically they only were credited with one turnover in that fourth quarter, you could just feel the momentum of the moment sort of slipping away from them ultimately. So they are going to have their backs against the wall. I do think this team's grit and intensity is real. They are a legitimate number one seed. They are inexperienced, but I'm really excited to see how they come back out in game six.
5: Cade Cunningham, 6 turnovers in the game 5 loss at home in Detroit. Playoff doubleheader on Friday here on ESPN Radio. These Pistons and Cavs playing game 6. Our coverage gets underway at 6:30 Eastern time. That'll be followed by Spurs and Timberwolves game 6. San Antonio a win away from the Western Conference Finals. 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Right now, SportsCenter all night. To the ice, Colorado Avalanche holding a 3-1 series lead going into Wednesday with a chance to close out their series with Minnesota. Game 5 in Denver, but the Wild not rolling over.
2: Sturm at the end of his shift leads the rush ahead in a 3-on-2. Nico Sturm, left wing side, fired one in the back post, and they score! Nick Foligno on his backhand just muscled it in, and the Wild 2-0 lead. Ballstead swung it around left wing side. Boldy hands it back. Darting through center ice, Nico Sturm. Sturm in over the line. A shot. Big rebound off Blackwood. Sturm gave it a whack. Threw it in the back post. He scores! Nick Foligno's got another one! This one will count! And it's 3-0 Minnesota!
5: KFAN 100.3 Minnesota. A 3-0 lead in the first period. Third period, Avs were back within one.
12: Avs need a goal to tie. Natchez now at the circle. McKinnon. Short angle. He scores! The Mac attack is back, Jack! Goals in six straight for Nathan McKinnon. And with a minute and 23 seconds to go in the third period, ladies and gentlemen, boys and girls of all ages, this is a tie hockey game.
5: And that game-tying goal with less than a minute and a half to go in the third, so it would send Game 5 to overtime. And just about 4 minutes into overtime.
12: Natchez towards the net, wants to wrap around. Natchez, far circle, Natchez. One-timer, two.
13: He scores! And you don't have to go home, but you can't stay here because this series is over! And the Colorado Avalanche are steaming right in to the Western Conference Final for the first time since 2022.
5: They'll get either the Golden Knights or the Ducks, but they win this one. Game 5 against the Wild. It's a 4-3 overtime win. Altitude 92.5 with the call. Brent Kulak scoring the game winner. 2:52 into overtime.
14: Brett, you're down 3-0 after the first period. It seemed like a big uphill climb for your group. You found a way to get it done. What was the message in the locker room after the first period that allowed you to come back?
15: Yeah, I mean, you got to credit them. They had a heck of a first period. It was do or die for them. You know, you knew they were going to play well, and they did that. So, but credit to our group for, you know, sticking with it. We talk about staying positive in the intermission and just kind of resetting and just getting back to our game, trying to create momentum one shift at a time. And we chipped away at it, and, you know, some guys stepped up big.
14: You talk about some of the guys stepping up big. I mean, I know the big boys on this team obviously get all the headlines, but it seemed like the depth of your club here in the last couple of games has stepped up. Talk about how important, including yourself, to be able to chip in with this with some of the big boys.
15: Yeah, it's been awesome. I mean, ever since I got here, every line, every D pair has been contributing, and then that's led to a lot of our success. It's we play a funny game, you know. We defend hard and pounce on our opportunities when they come. So it's been good getting that depth scoring.
14: Walk us through the game winner. Obviously, a good defensive play at one end, and then it leads to offense. Walk us through how you saw it.
15: Yeah, I mean, in OT, you know, you want to play on your toes, but you don't want to sit back either, and you don't want to try to do too much. But we kind of felt the momentum coming in the third, and we carried it into OT, I think, a little bit. Spent a lot more time in their zone and wore them down, and, you know, things just opened up for us.
14: You played on some good teams in Edmonton, some close calls for yourself. Now you get another great opportunity here in Colorado. Talk about this group and the chances that they have now, having gone past round two.
15: Yeah, pretty fortunate to end up here the way my year went, and for these guys to bring me in and give me the role they've given me, it's pretty awesome. So I've been having a ton of fun. The guys have welcomed me into the group right since day one, and, you know, we're building something and we're enjoying the run here. So yeah, we're looking forward to round three.
5: Kulak, 16th different player with a goal for the Avs in the series. Nathan McKinnon, though, is a constant. He scored the game tying goal with a minute 23 left in the third. He now has goals in six consecutive games. The Wild, for the second time this postseason, losing when leading after two periods. Avs take the series in five. They will get either Vegas or Anaheim in the Western Conference Final. SportsCenter All Night, ESPN Radio. Golf second major getting underway in the morning, the PGA Championship. Marquee names in the field outside of Philadelphia. Something to keep an eye on. ESPN analyst Andy North.
16: I'm going to watch Scottie Scheffler very closely. He has been a lot of talk about Scottie's poor performances on Thursday. He ranks in the 70s in scoring average on Thursday. It gets much, much better on Friday. Then Saturday and Sunday, he's number one both days. So if he can get off to a good start, it's going to be dangerous for the rest of the field. And he can. Starting in the first hole, there's a bunch of birdieable holes early on. The first seven holes, he's got a chance to get 2-3 under par to get off to a great start. And then the golf course really starts.
17: You know what I found interesting? He didn't play at Quail Hollow a week ago. He was out here Monday playing by himself. He appears to be in that different Scottie Scheffler mindset approaching this tournament.
16: Well, he loves really getting the work done the week before, figuring out exactly where his game is, and then coming here and really working on how can I shoot the best score I can, working around the greens, chipping, putting, that sort of thing. He looks like he's really ready.
17: All right, it's a par 70 here at Aronimink, only two par fives. You want to talk about blisters to your ego, it could happen on the par threes.
16: Oh, the par threes are just brutal. The fifth hole is sort of a normal par three. Then the other three are just brutally difficult. And the greens are diabolical. So you're hitting these long clubs into greens. You can't get it close. Making pars will be really, really difficult.
17: You think even par the whole... I don't think that's possible for somebody to go even par for all.
16: If they do, they might win.
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0: 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It's an interleague showdown in Seattle. Manny Machado and the San Diego Padres face Cal Raleigh and the Mariners.
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1: 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Saw the Cavaliers win on the road, Game 5 in Detroit against the Pistons. WNBA in the regular season.
2: 30 seconds to play here in the third. Wilson, cross court, kick out. Young attacking, goes back to Wilson down low. Count the bucket. The foul is going to be on Morrow, and the four-time MVP is going to head to the free throw line.
1: On USA Network, saw the Aces a 29-point win over the Sun. 98-69. Sun falling to 0-3 for the second straight season. Asia Wilson, a season-high 22 points, 11 rebounds for the Aces. Their 16th 25-point win over under Becky Hammond, most in the WNBA since 2020.

0: point game. Fever beat the Sparks 87-78 in a palindrome win on Wednesday night. Caitlin Clark finishing with 24 points and 9 assists. And to chat with USA Network.
1: Caitlin, they went on a big run there in the fourth quarter to try to make it close. What did it take to hold them off?
2: Yeah, we knew they were going to do that. They're a second half team, fourth quarter team. We got to be a little more disciplined defensively. Kelsey Plum did a tremendous job getting downhill. Cam came in and played some big minutes for them. So overall, proud of our fight. Like that's what the season's going to be like. So proud of our group.
1: You mentioned the defense, and I know that was a big priority for this group coming into this game. Did you sense any steps forward in that area tonight?
2: Absolutely. We're going to win a lot of games if the other team scored 78 points, so I'm proud of us.
1: Kelsey Mitchell, you told me before the game, fastest player in the league. What has she brought to this group over these last two games?
2: Man, can she score the ball? It's pretty incredible. One of the best scorers this league has ever seen, so really lucky to play with her. She makes my life really easy, so I'm just thankful and need to keep it going.
1: As far as pace goes, what did you feel about that in this game and how you guys were able to control it?
2: Yeah, I mean, the refs were calling it, and like I told you earlier today, I appreciate that. I think it's going to even out. I think the refs are doing a tremendous job. I deserve the technical they gave me. But I think it's great for the game. They're going to keep the hands off. They're going to make the play be good. Obviously, they called a lot of fouls tonight, but it's going to even out, so you got to give them credit. They're doing the right thing, and we just move forward.
0: Fever get the win by 9. Tempo, an 86-73 win over Seattle. Tempo picking up its first win in franchise history. Sports Center all night, ESPN Radio to baseball. Dodgers mired in a 4-game skid going into Wednesday, turning the ball over to Shohei Ohtani to put a halt to that.
3: So 0-2 on Devers. Swing and a miss, strike 3, and Ohtani lets out a roar after blowing a 98-mile-per-hour fastball by Devers.
0: AM 570 LA Sports. Dodgers wind up with a 4-0 shutout of the Giants. So Ohtani gets the win. He goes to 3-2. 7 innings of 4-hit balls, striking out 8, had a couple of walks. His ERA down to .82 through 7 games this season. Second lowest by a Dodgers pitcher through 7 starts of a season since Fernando Valenzuela at a .29 in 1981. Espinal and Betts, back-to-back home runs in the third inning. Betts after the win with Spectrum Sportsnet Live.
4: Tonight, you and Santiago Espinal went back-to-back home runs off of Robbie Ray. When you saw Santiago's at-bat, it basically was sent to the same pitch that you saw. Was there something you saw in his at-bat or something you were looking for to get that home run swing?
5: No. I'm just looking to get hits to try and help the boys. I mean, we've been going through it. I know I can help, and fortunately I did.
4: Yeah, of course we knew you were going to be a spark once you came off the IL. But what does that swing tell you as to where their swing is at just right now and how you're feeling at the plate?
5: I think we're close. I mean, you know, this is only the third game. So, you know, I got to give myself, you know, 4 or 5 games to kind of try and get into some type of rhythm. And at least means we're headed in the right direction.
0: Dodgers a 4-0 win. 7th time this season, the Dodgers have had multiple homers in an inning. Then there's the games that ended with one swing, like in Toronto.
6: Another 2-2. And Varsho hits it high, deep left field. Simpson back at the fence. It's gone! Let's go home! A walk-off grand slam! And the Blue Jays finally get the Rays, winning it 5-3.
0: Third walk-off grand slam in Major League Baseball this season. Blue Jays' third win after trailing in the 9th inning or later. Most among American League teams this season, they win at 5-3 and 10. Sportsnet 590, The Fan. In New York, Mets and Tigers.
7: Bench hits one hard up the middle. Base hit going into center. Here comes Ewing, sprinting like lightning. He scores standing, and the Mets win it in 10. Carson Bench brings home his buddy A.J. Ewing, who's now out with the rest of the team chasing him between first and second. The Mets win it 3-2 in 10. They have won this series, the first two for the Tigers, and that makes 7 of the last 11 for the New York Mets.
0: 880 ESPN New York, 3-2 the final. Juan Soto day-to-day after falling a ball off his ankle and leaving in the 7th. Astros and Mariners went 10.
8: The 3-2. Pulled past the dive of Naylor and into right field. Matthews can walk home, and the Astros walk off the Mariners. 4-3 in 10.
0: Astros snapping a 4-game losing streak with the win. 4-3 the final. KBME 790. AM, Astros snapping a 9-game losing streak to the Mariners. Cal Raleigh 0-for-4 in this one. He's 2-for-44 since April 28th. Both of the hits coming Tuesday against Houston after he had showered Monday night in his full uniform to try and wash off.

0: off the bad mojo. Players will try something odd or unique often to break out of a slump. ESPN insider Tim Kirchen.
1: Rob Murphy, reliever for the Red Sox in 1990, had a terrible eighth inning in Seattle. So in between the eighth and the ninth, he ran into the clubhouse and shaved his beard. He told me I went through four razors, but I came out a changed man. He got through the side in the ninth, picked up his first save of the year. And 5 years ago or so, I ran into Rob Murphy at an airport, and I told him about that game, and he went, oh, yeah, May the 7th, 1990, and took me through the whole inning. He remembered everything about it, and that's what you do when you get out of a slump. It's such a relief when you finally can get over it.
0: Cal Raleigh trying to do that now, too. Finally a road win. That's next. It's ESPN Radio.
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1: Dodgers snapping a four-game slide, getting seven innings from Shohei Ohtani in their win on Wednesday. Avs and Cavs with good nights. Avs close out the Wild with an overtime win in Game 5. Cavs take Game 5 on the road.
2: And the Cavs fans starting to celebrate. Somebody's finally going to get a road win here in this series. And the Pistons fans leaving dejectedly.
3: Definitely stings. Doesn't feel good. Home court, you know, I thought we did a lot of good things tonight to put us in position to win. Just didn't close the game.
4: We're going to have to choke the life out of this team, right? We're not going to go down without a fight. We're not going to go down without kicking, punching, crabbing, clawing. And we've been in this position before. I expect our guys to be ready mentally and, you know, bring this thing back here.
1: Cavaliers a 117-113 win over the Pistons on the road to take a 3-2 series lead back to Cleveland for Game 6. The Game 5 winner of a 2-2 series, that's a best of seven, goes on to win the series 82% of the time. Game 5 winner of a 2-2 series, that's a best of five, wins 100% of the time. Cavaliers' largest deficit they've overcome in the final 3 minutes of regulation. They were down 9 with 3 minutes to go. They wind up winning this one in overtime. James Harden, 30 points. Donovan Mitchell, 21. For Mitchell, not the most beautiful of games, but he'll take it.
5: To be honest, I definitely think I'm going to put that in the scrapbook just because, like, that's what it takes. It doesn't matter, and I've said this all playoffs, it doesn't matter what you do as long as you win the game and how you impact the game. And I think this was a perfect example of just how deep our team is. Where you got Max, you got Ev, you got James, you got Jay, you know, Dennis coming in. Everybody did their part and made plays. But I want to give a big shout out to Max Schuster and Evan Mobley. We're not in this position without those two guys doing what they did at the end of the game.
6: Is there ever a time when you say, you know what, just like, you know, my second half of last game, I'm taking all the shots, I got to get 30, 40 points. Do you have that kind of mindset?
5: Yeah, you got to have a feel, right? You know what I mean? Like, I think last game called for that. I think tonight they did a better job of trying to take me out of it, you know what I'm saying, putting two on the ball. So just trying to make the right play. But you know, Shaq, I'm always ready to go when my time is ready. But just feel the game. Every game is different. And tonight this is what the game called for, and go from there.
7: You and James are the leader of this team, and Coach Atkinson. You guys ever talk about y'all turnovers, man?
5: We do. We definitely do. I think the biggest thing, and a lot of it, you know, honestly, is when you add, you know, and I'm not making excuses. We got to be better. I'm going to start off right there. But a lot of it, too, is when you have a guy, you know, you bring in new guys, and a guy like James, you got to figure out positioning. And some of it is on him. Some of it's on me, too. Like, you know what I'm saying? So I don't want to take away from that. But just figure out where we are. So it's just as much as the ball handler as is. Guy spacing, for example, game two, he had a crucial turnover late, but that's because I wasn't standing in the corner. You get what I'm saying? So, like, making it easy for each other, but then also the guys on the ball got to make the right play.
7: What have you learned about this Detroit team that as all of a sudden now you've had success, and success over the last couple of games, three out of four?
5: I mean, they're a tough team. They got a group of guys who really play hard. So for us, trying to make it as tough on them as possible. Obviously, Cade is the head of the snake, and he had a good game tonight. But just trying to make it tough on them and then get out in transition as much as we can. I think that's the biggest thing.
1: Donovan Mitchell with the guys on Inside the NBA. Cavaliers' first road win this postseason. They are now 1-5 on the road, and we heard it here on ESPN Radio. Sean Kelly, Kalena Azubuki had the call for us. Back to a relatively quiet Detroit. Sean?
8: Jay, thank you very much. A road win for the Cleveland Cavaliers could not have come at a better time. In a 2-2 series, Game 5 belongs to the Cavaliers. In overtime, 117-113, James Harden had 30, a double-double from Jared Allen of 16 and 10, and Max Strus with 6 three-pointers at 20 off the bench. And here's Cleveland, almost dead here in Detroit, starting the fourth quarter 2-for-12, but found a way. Locked him up 103-103 at the end of regulation, and then took a lead and never gave it back in overtime.
9: In hindsight, it did feel like the Cavaliers had momentum going into overtime because the Pistons were doing so well. The crowd was into it. This place was jumping. They were playing so well in the fourth quarter there. And the Cavs were able to fight back, get the timely stops, the timely buckets, and get the two stops at the end. So it kind of felt like, well, the Pistons should have won it there. It was kind of theirs for the taking, and they let it slip away, and the Cavaliers were able to stay in the game, tied up, and go into overtime. And James Harden was going to continue to do his thing and make the decisions and let them double-team him, and guys were ready to hit open shots on the backside. You had James Harden on the left side a lot of the time and Donovan Mitchell on the other side. He hit that pump fake, escape three. Max Strus played incredibly well. So you got to give the Cavs credit. This is a game won on mental toughness, grit, a wonderful defense, big-time stops here and there, and the great decision-making of James Harden. Even though he said it wasn't efficient, but he gave the game what it needed. And he got to the free throw line exactly when they needed to. And Donovan Mitchell didn't really play well. You would have thought Donovan Mitchell and James Harden needed to play like A-plus games to win this. But you got the bench chipping in. 31 bench points. Obviously, Max Strus was most of that. Schroeder at times played well. But, man, I mean, you got a Jared Allen. You got Evan Mobley at times in the game playing extremely well, getting downhill, the ball screens, and invert the ball screens, let him get downhill. So, overall, the Cavaliers did enough to win it when it seemed like, again, it was the Pistons' game to win. They couldn't do it in regulation, and the Cavs took it in overtime.
8: Boy, Detroit had a 9-point lead at one point in the fourth quarter, and Cunningham was rolling. He ended up with 39, but in a losing effort. So Cleveland here trying to upend the one seed has a chance to clinch on Friday night at home at Rocket Arena, where the Cavaliers are 6-0 at home this postseason. Detroit has won one road game this postseason. They'll have to come up with a big one on Friday night. But a thriller in Detroit. It took more than the four quarters. In overtime, the Cavaliers win Game 5, 117-113. For Kalena Azubuki, I'm Sean Kelly right here on your home for the NBA, ESPN Radio, and the ESPN app. Now let's go back to Jay Reynolds in the studio.
1: All right, Sean, well done. 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
12: The Cowboys, I think, would be set up to be the team that we'd be sitting there on Monday morning going, ooh, might they have something here.
1: The full NFL schedule coming out Thursday night. We've had a couple bits and pieces this week. Wednesday, we learned about the international games. 9 of them this coming season. ESPN insider Adam Schefter.
13: There's more money to be had internationally. And so you've seen an increase in international games culminating in more games played this upcoming season than there's ever been in any NFL season. And that's a trend that figures to continue in future years as the NFL looks to conquer the world, literally. So you're going to see London, Paris, Germany, Mexico City, Australia, over and over. Places that we haven't seen games played before, like Paris, will have regular season games played there this season, and it may just be the start of it. If the league somehow can get its way and get to an 18-game season, we could get to the point one day where each of the 32 NFL franchises is playing at least one international game per year. And some have wondered if in the future down the line, we might even see an international division. We'll see how it all shakes out. But the truth of the matter is the league is going to continue to send games abroad.
1: Games outside the U.S. this coming season: Australia, Brazil, France, Mexico, United Kingdom, Germany, Spain. And it starts with week one in Australia, in Melbourne. Rams, Niners, Thursday, September 10th. ESPN analyst Mike Tannenbaum.
14: I want to see 49ers at Rams.
15: Yeah.
14: 49ers are really intriguing. All those guys that got hurt, got Odazula. They get Dre Greenlaw, Mike Evans, and then we talked about the Rams earlier, this rebuilt secondary, and that's a big game to start the year in Australia.
15: Mm-hmm. Yeah, absolutely. That is a remarkably big game to be played a remarkable distance away. They do it, obviously, at the very start of the season. Lewis Riddick, what jumps off at you here?
16: I'll echo what Mike T said about 49ers-Rams, simply because the Rams travel so much this year. They have so many long-distance away games. Not only do they go, obviously, to Melbourne, they have to go, to, I believe, to the East Coast three different times. So how do they space those out? How is that team going to look from a fatigue standpoint as this season goes on, given all the expectations that people have of them coming off of what was a heck of a year last year? Look, that Pats-Lions game week 10, that's going to be a good one, too.
15: Yeah.
16: That's going to be a good one, too, because, again, obviously, everything surrounding that's going on with the New England Patriots, all the different additions that they made this offseason that are going to make this team better, and the Lions trying to recapture the physicality that they've been known for since Dan Campbell took over that football team, revamping this offensive line, trying to establish Jahmyr Gibbs as the guy, the number one option in that offense. That'll be a big game week 10.
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17: Runner at second. 2-1. Hit in the air. High and deep. Out to right field. Jones back at the wall. Leaping at the fence, and it's gone. Just out of his reach. It is gone for Adley Rutschman. He wasn't sure. He stopped at second base. He's looking around. There go the lights. There goes the horn. Here come the fireworks. It's a goner for Rutschman.
1: WBAL with the call. Orioles a 7-0 shutout of the Yankees. 7-0 win. Their largest at home against the Yankees since 2016. Yankees are one hit. Max Fried pulled after three innings due to elbow soreness. He allowed five hits and three earned runs before leaving the game.
18: Just a little uncomfortable, tight, especially in between innings. It's hard for me to kind of warm up, loosen up. The first hitter of the inning would be like 88, 90, 91. And by the end, you know, fourth, fifth hitter, 20 pitches in, I'm able to kind of get things loosened up. I'm definitely planning on this thing being a sooner rather than later. Don't want to put any timelines or anything like that. Obviously, we'll find out tomorrow. But, yeah, where everything is and the initial testing, I'm not too worried about a super long-term thing. If I can, I would love to be able to make my next start. But, yeah, we'll see.
1: Not worried about it, but how should the Yankees manage it? ESPN analyst Tim Kirchen.
19: They have to be really careful with him. He is a number one starter. He is a crucial part of this rotation, and if he's out for any extensive period, that's going to be a major loss. However, the Yankees this year have had the best starting pitching in the American League. Cam Schlittler is a number one. He might be one of the five best pitchers in the game right now. Carlos Rodon is back. Will Warren is vastly underrated, and Garrett Cole is going to come back at the end of this month. That's going to give them a really good five-man rotation again. They really need to get Fried back, but they have to pitch exceptionally well because the team in front of them, the Rays, have won 16 out of 18, and they have great pitching also.
1: Max Fried leaving after three innings of the Yankees' 7-0 shutout loss. Padres went to the ninth inning down 1-0.
17: The 0-1 pitch. Sheet swings, sends it in the air. Deep to right center field. Frelick is back. He's at the wall. This one, gonna go! Gavin Sheets gets it done. A three-run go-ahead homer here in the top of the ninth inning. Sheets pumps his fist as he hits third. And the Padres have done it again.
1: Gavin Sheets, the three-run shot, his sixth homer of the season. Padres beat the Brewers 3-1 on the back of that offense in the ninth. 97-3, the fan with the call. The Brewers have their five-game win streak come to an end. Braves, baseball's hottest team early in the season. Atlanta facing the Cubs.
20: 1-1 pitch, and he stings it well. Deep left field, back to the wall. You in trouble now. It's a two-run homer. Mauricio Dubon just slammed it over the wall, and the Braves tack on two more and add on to this lead. It's now 4-1 Braves in the eighth.
1: Insurance in the bottom of the eighth inning, 680 the fan. Braves a 4-1 win over the Cubs. Atlanta the first team to 30 wins this season. First time they've done that since 2003. Mike Yastrzemski with the go-ahead pinch hit double in the eighth inning. Dubon then with the two-run home run. Braves seventh straight game with no more than three runs allowed. 4-1 against the Cubs, who are now mired in a season-long four-game losing streak, and that's on the heels of their 10-game win streak. Marlins a 9-5 win over the Twins. Marlins' fifth game with multiple runs in three different innings. Rangers a 6-5 win over the Diamondbacks. Rangers' third series win against Arizona in the last decade. Athletics. Loud bats against the Cardinals.
0: Here's the 2-2 delivery. Kurtz waits, and he swings, lifts one to center field. Scott going back. Scott at the track, right to the wall, leaping, and it's gone! And it's a grand slam for Nick Kurtz! And just like that, the A's take a 4-1 lead.
1: Third career grand slam, first this season for Kurtz. Reached base now in 36 straight games. Grand slam will help. Talk 650 KSTE Athletics, a 6-2 win over the Cardinals on Wednesday. Do we care about the storylines? That's next. SportsCenter All Night continues. It's ESPN Radio.
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1: 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They're teeing it up in the morning near Philly for the PGA Championship. Second golf major of the year, Scottie Scheffler won the event last year at Quail Hollow. This year, Rory McIlroy won the Masters. He's currently, though, dealing with a blister on his toe. To the guys at PTI.
2: Wilvon, who's winning would make for the best story?
3: I don't believe in that concept and that dynamic. They're great stories all the time. You and I used to get paid to find just those great stories when they weren't obvious. The obvious stories are Scottie and Rory. I don't care about them or to root for them above others. The other people I may root for, I mean, the LIV guys, if one of them wins, that's going to be a big story. It may not be the story as many people like, but it would be a big story. There are 20 guys out there who can win the PGA, and often it's the most unknown of the winners of the four tournament majors that season who win the PGA. I don't need latch on to somebody who has alleged stardom, who's got a Q rating and recognizable for it to be a good story. This is a great golf course. It's a great field. You got everybody in it. Have at it.
2: I'll just mention a couple of people. If Rory wins, that gives him seven majors. That is rare air. Also gives him a chance for the actual Grand Slam because he'd have won the first two majors. Between Scheffler and Rory, they've won four of the last five majors. They have been great players. I like when a guy like J.J. Spawn, who nobody's ever heard of, comes out of nowhere, putts like a maniac, and wins the U.S. Open. But let me ask you this. Did you look at the tee sheet? There's a group going off at 6:45 in the morning, Mike. Sunrise is at 6 o'clock in the morning, 6:45 in the morning. And two of the people in it are people that we know. Ben Griffin, who has won three times on the PGA Tour. You don't expect him at 6:45. The brother of your Northwestern boy, Matty Fitz, Alex. He's out there at 6:45 in the morning. Do you know when you have to get up to get on a golf course at 6:45 in
3: too
2: the morning?
3: Early.
2: Pro in a major? Are you kidding me?
3: Like
2: you need 2 hours of
3: warm-up.
2: Mike, they got to get up at 3 to 3:30.
3: Too early.
2: I'm not even awake at 3 to 3:30.
1: 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Back to baseball. Nationals, a 10-inning win over the Reds, 8-7, their first win after trailing by five or more runs since a year ago, April, against the Mets. 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
4: How good is that? Are you not entertained?
0: Number five.
1: Brewers had a five-game win streak going on, but had trouble with a 1-0 lead in the ninth against the Padres. 97-3 the Fan.
5: The 0-1 pitch. Sheet swings, sends it in the air. Deep to right center field. Frelick is back. He's at the wall. This one, gonna go! Gavin Sheets gets it done. A three-run go-ahead homer here in the top of the ninth inning. Sheets pumps his fist as he hits third, and the Padres have done it again.
0: Number four.
1: Make it a four-game losing streak for the Cubs. Braves notching another win. 680 the Fan.
6: 1-1 pitch, and he stings it well. Deep left field, back to the wall. You in trouble now. It's a two-run homer. Mauricio Dubon just slammed it over the wall, and the Braves tack on two more and add on to this lead. It's now 4-1 Braves in the eighth.
0: Number three.
1: In Toronto, Blue Jays take care of a 3-1 deficit in the 10th with one swing. Sportsnet 590 the Fan.
7: Another 2-2. And Varsho hits it high, deep left field. Simpson back at the fence. It's gone! Let's go home! A walk-off grand slam! And the Blue Jays finally get the race, winning it 5-3.
0: Number two.
1: On the ice, game five, Avs Wild. Minnesota had a 3-0 lead in the first, but that was in the first. It's not quite how it ended. Altitude 92.5.
8: Avs need a goal to tie. Natchez now at the circle. McKinnon. Short angle. He's gone! The Mac attack is back!
9: the way back, and so off to overtime.
10: Natchez towards the net, wants a wraparound. Natchez, far circle, Natchez. One-timer, two left. He's gone! And you don't have to go home, but you can't stay here, because this series is over! And the Colorado Avalanche are steaming right in to the Western Conference Final for the first time since 2022.
9: Avs close out their series in five, doing it at home. NBA, the Cavs can close out the Pistons in game six Friday in Cleveland. Detroit, though, needs a road win to keep the season going. Earlier on ESPN Radio, our Emmett Golden.
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0: Hello, welcome to the Hoop Collective podcast. We talk about the NBA, which we are doing. Joining me from Chicago, where he's at the draft combine, because the playoff series he was covering between Philly and New York is over, is Tim Bontemps.
1: Hello, everybody. Though there's still news out of Philly.
0: That's true. Joining us from Dallas, Texas, back home, because the playoff series he was covering is over, as the Thunder finished off the Lakers last night, is Ben McMahon.
2: Howdy, partners. How sweet it was. At least five more nights at home. I appreciate Shay and the Thunder for giving me a little siesta.
1: Really tough life for McMahon. Really tough.
0: So Bontemps, you have a special assignment. Before we talk about the games, you have a special assignment.
1: Okay.
0: So at the draft combine. Yes, okay. At the draft combine.
1: Oh, I have to find more discoveries for Window. We're already up to two, McMahon.
0: At the draft combine, there's a hotel.
1: Cameron Boozer?
0: You're stepping all over me. Just chill.
1: At the
0: draft combine, all of the teams interview the players on the same floor of this hotel. Okay. And over the years, and as an indication of the NBA just having more money than is probably good for it, over the years, what they do is they come in early and they clear out all of the, they might be bigger rooms, but because they're all in one room and there's 30 teams, they've got to mostly be regular rooms. They don't have 30 suites on one floor. I think they're regular rooms. And they come out and they clear out all the furniture, the bed and everything like that. And more it's become like an arms race of teams that bring stuff in for their meetings with the prospects. And they decorate the door and they bring in like wall size, pictures of greatness of their franchise. And they have games. Like I heard the Wizards have Connect Four in there. I don't know if they only have 20 minutes for each meeting. And at 20 minutes, the NBA comes and they sound like a tone and everybody switch. It's like speed dating.
2: I can't have Monopoly.
0: Bontemps, I want you to do some reporting and find out who's got the craziest ass setup, who's most insane in what their conference room does.
1: I might leave that to you to discover that too.
0: All right, fine. I'll discover it. Fine. I think I can't do reporting. I'll do some freaking reporting.
1: Listen, you have discoveries left and right. You're discovering things all across the league, massively important things. Let's go.
0: All right. So tonight in San Antonio, the Spurs take a 3-2 lead. Repeatedly this postseason, I have been impressed with the Spurs answering it to adversity. Even though I know that they were not able to get it done down the stretch of Game 4 the other night in Minnesota, I love the demeanor that the Spurs came out with in this game. Obviously, Victor had 18 points in the first quarter, 16 like sort of right away. He obviously, whatever he may say about what happened in Game 4, I know that he felt that he had some making up to do, because I saw the way he came out in this game. I saw the emotion that he played with, and he was playing for his team. And regardless of what he might say, remember the actions that he had in this first quarter. And then what I really liked, guys, was how San Antonio played with such force, particularly attacking the basket. When they would get in transition, they would go to attack the basket. I thought it made a world of difference. And frankly, I actually felt Minnesota did a decent job of hanging in there several times coming back. The force that the Spurs played with, how about 68 points in the paint in a Game 5 2-2 series? They took 50 shots in the paint. That is the way to play when you need it. And so extremely impressed with them.
1: Yeah, and how about the fact that, obviously, Victor gets suspended in game or thrown out of Game 4. It's 2-2, coming back home. Game 5, we talked about them playing a Minnesota team that is battle-tested and has won on the road, has already won in San Antonio in the series. And the Wolves make this 14-2 run right out of the gate in the third quarter. They tie the game. I'd assume it's a layup about 5 minutes into the third quarter. Makes it 61-all. From there to the end of the game, it was Spurs 65, Wolves 36. Like, just absolute demolition by San Antonio of Minnesota. They win the game by 29. they just completely run him out of the gym. And like that is an extraordinarily mature and professional response from a young team in a big spot where they very easily could have got sideways when Minnesota made that run. And instead, they completely flipped the game on its head immediately and slammed the door and put themselves back in the driver's seat. Like that, that's exactly the kind of response you want to see from a team that thinks it can win a title. And, you know, now they got to see if they can close the game series out in game six, but that was awfully impressive stuff in the second half of this game.
2: Yeah, I mean, Wimby came out and threw a haymaker in the first quarter, 18 points in the first quarter, and you're just like, okay, like this guy's going to be completely unstoppable tonight. The Wolves ate that punch. And then, you know, like you guys said, the Spurs just, it was a flurry of punches. And it wasn't, I mean, Wimby was part of it, but offensively, it was Keldon Johnson scoring 21 points in 22 minutes, going 7 of 8.
0: Going to the basket in transition.
2: Yeah, 7 of 8 on two-pointers. And he is, you know, he's not like an explosive athlete, but he's a strong physical guy who's got craft and skill. And like, I'm watching the game with my boys. I'm like, look, dude, look at the pivot pump fake. Look at the way he uses his shoulder to get separation. Like, and Dylan Harper, as a rookie, Dylan Harper's combination, he is a great athlete, but athleticism, size for a guard, strength and finesse, like Dylan Harper is already so good. He's going to be, he has superstar potential. And then Steph Castle, like there's so many times where Steph Castle's in the paint and it's just like there's a trampoline that he finds in the hardwood and just up and throwing the thing down with two hands over and over and over again. This is a team that has athletic depth in the backcourt and on the wings. You know, Carter Bryant is, you know, not that much of an offensive threat yet, but he's a super athletic wing player. You know, Champagne and Vassell aren't like crazy athletes, but they're not slouches. But when you talk about Harper, Fox, and Castle, like, dude, that's three insane athletes that are playing a combined 96 minutes out of the backcourt.
0: So to break down what you're talking about, Bontemps, it's a tie, 7 minutes to go, 7:51 to go in the third quarter. The Spurs turn the ball over 3 out of 4 possessions, miss on the other. It fuels a Wolves run. So it's tied, 7:50 to go in the third quarter. Over the next 4 minutes, they push the lead to 11. They respond, go up 11. Then they take Victor out of the game. And in those 3.5 minutes, they extend the lead by 7 points from 11 to 18. That is a check on where this Spurs team is. And by the way, the other day, and we talked about it, even though Wembanyama got tossed and that was a difference-making moment in that game, the Spurs guards played extraordinarily well in that game. They did answer the bell. They just didn't have enough against Ant Edwards down the stretch of that game. And I'll also point out that one of the things we talked about as the season was winding down was, how would Victor play when he got more minutes? Well, he had 24 points, 17 rebounds, 5 assists, and there was a little bit of garbage time at the end of the game.
2: 27.
0: What did he say? 20? Oh, 20. He was plus 24. Sorry, 27 points. It was a little bit of garbage time, but he still only played 32 minutes.
2: Yeah, his minutes didn't get ramped up. He has had some games where his minutes got ramped up more than that. I would assume, should they be able to finish this series off, he's going to have to play more than 33 minutes against the Thunder. But, you know, I thought the biggest test was going to be in this round, with his minutes being increased, as he's banging with Nikola Jokic and playing in the Mile High Air, but that ain't the opponent. So, you know, that test of in terms of you know, fatigue and all that kind of stuff, that test didn't, you know, he didn't have to pass that one.
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1: Minnesota has been such a resilient team. I thought they were resilient in this game, even in the, you know, after they came back in the first quarter after taking the early punch. They made the run in the third quarter. Even in the fourth quarter, it didn't make it over the hump, but they took it from like 20 down to 12 at one point. Minnesota has defined itself by its ability to bounce back and be resilient. So, you know, they get to play game six at home. If you are San Antonio, the Thunder are sitting there.
2: Yeah. By the way, you've got to finish it off. You can't play with fire with a game seven. Second of all, obviously, the longer this series lasts, the more of a rest advantage the Thunder will have. Getting back to Wimmy's minutes, he's only played more than 34 twice in the playoffs, had both been in this series. The first one was a triple-double he had in game one when he did not have a good offensive game and he wasn't able to finish strong on the offensive end. The second one was game three in Minnesota when he was breathtaking down the stretch of that game on the offensive end. So, you know, make it out what you will.
1: Yeah. I think that the Wolves still showed me enough to know to believe that they can force a game seven. But I'm just going to say the Spurs playing with this level of force is what they are going to need against Oklahoma City. And also probably trying to avoid turning the ball over. They did get in some little turnover binges, which Oklahoma City will kill them on. But just loved that mindset.
2: Well, and look, if we're going to talk about minutes, like Anthony Edwards, remember, it was like, I'm not going to say miraculous, but pretty medically impressive that he was able to play in game one. And he had to come off the bench because of the minutes limit. And then I think it was 25 in game one. They're going to bump it up in game two, but it was a blowout, so it was 24. He has played, he's averaged 40 minutes per game since then.
1: Yeah, he played the most minutes of anybody in the game tonight.
2: Yeah, tonight was 39. That's the lowest it's been in the last three games on two bad knees.
3: Yeah, the 2 days off between now and game six will probably be very beneficial to Ant, I would expect.
1: Okay, Monday night in Cleveland, the Cavs even that series with a pretty... We call it iconic second half by Donovan Mitchell. Bontemps.
3: I don't know if it was iconic, but it was spectacular.
1: It was tied for the most points and a half in playoff history.
3: Who? No, it was.
1: Did
3: just
1: you see
3: don't...
1: who it was tied with? By the way, if you didn't see it, you'll never get it.
3: Yeah, I did see.
1: It's a Texan. Well, he's not a Texan, but it happened with the Rockets. How about that? It
2: happened with the Rockets.
1: You're not gonna guess it. I would say.
2: Okay, was it like Vernon Maxwell or something?
1: That's same class of player.
3: Yeah, it's the right. It's the right sort of time period. Sleepy Floyd.
2: Sleepy Floyd. Okay.
1: Yeah. So anyway,
3: I don't know if I would say it's iconic just because like the 48 special from LeBron is iconic, but it was unbelievable. It was an unbelievable performance from Donovan Mitchell in a moment when he did not have a good first half. The Cavs were losing at halftime. Their season looked like it could be on the ropes. And he came out and what was the run? 23 or 24 nothing to 22 start?
1: 22-0, I think, to start
3: something
1: the third
3: like that. I mean, they scored over 20 points in a row to start the second half. Donovan scored most of them and completely turned the game on its head in the first 6 minutes of the third quarter.
1: You mentioned the 48 special. That's LeBron James in 2007, game five, 48 points in double overtime in Detroit. I need to mention that because I don't want to assume all of our listeners were even alive back then, because I met Darren Peterson in Chicago a couple of days ago and I asked him what year he was born and said 2007. And I was like, oh, now I've got to just recenter myself here.
3: The discoveries are making him old, McMahon. It's tough. It's a tough hit.
2: Listen, no, I'm with him. Like last year, I told you Cooper Flagg was the first kid I've covered who's younger than one of my own. And that was a blow. And now this, like, most of this class is going to be younger than one of my own kids.
1: Well, anyway, Danny Cunningham, who covers the Cavs, has a Substack and
3: does a great job.
1: And he does Locked On Cavs. I can't remember if I read this from him or if he said it on his podcast, but he said he was thinking about, you know, the Cavs were wearing their 2007 throwback Navy jerseys last night, and the Pistons were wearing their whites. Back in 2007, the home team revolutionarily wore white. And so it was the same uniforms, basically. And he said he was having a flashback to that from when he was a kid. And I didn't think of that, but that is the uniforms that they were wearing back in 2007. The way Donovan did it was quite different than the way LeBron did it. LeBron's game was, made your eyes bleed the way that game was played. Still, the Cavs season was on the line. Donovan had 4 points, I believe, in the first half. I don't think he scored until he made a free throw with like 3 minutes left in the first half.
3: He'd had a rough series and he had a rough first half, and it wasn't, or I shouldn't say a rough series. He's had a substandard playoffs for his, what you'd expect from him. And then he delivered in the biggest spot. And now, it's a best of three series going back to Detroit for this game 5 on Wednesday. And it'll be very interesting to see how both these teams respond to it.
2: Well, there was a potentially iconic moment when he hits that three from the left wing in Cade's face. And obviously Donald has just been going bonkers for a while. And then the camera catches him, and I will paraphrase, saying, "Get that gentleman off me."
1: Well, by the way, Victor said that tonight early in the game, the Wolves were like kind of putting their hands on him, and he was saying, "Don't touch me, don't touch me, don't touch me, don't touch me."
2: He might
3: elbow you on the head.
2: He was a little sensitive.
1: Well, it's funny. Naz Reid got a technical foul for hitting Victor above the shoulders. He thought it was a light call. And then later in the game, there was an offensive foul on Victor on the perimeter where he like swatted
2: McDaniels in the face.
1: Yeah, in the face. And they called the offensive foul, and Naz Reid pummeled Victor. A much, in my view, more intense hit than when he got called for the technical.
2: And by the way, I guess Wimby's ribs, remember that was an issue late in the season. I guess Wimby's ribs are okay because he hit him right on the left side in the rib cage.
1: Well, they didn't have any penalty for that. The announcer said it was because Naz couldn't hear the whistle.
2: I don't know which whistle you have to hear to know that you can't put a forearm shiver in a guy's ribs when he's in the air, but okay.
1: Let me compare the box scores from the 2007 game, LeBron James and Donovan Mitchell. So in 2007, now, got to frame this, it's 2-2 on the road. Cavs are the underdog. Pistons were the number one seed. Cavs were playing there in the conference final.
3: By the way, playing against the Detroit Pistons, who are in their

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0: 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It was so hot. So it was June 1st. It was either May 31st or June 1st. And it was the first like really hot night of the summer in Detroit. And I just... The Palos Auburn Hills did not have the, it was not a place where they had problems with the, with climate, unlike, you know, Miami or San Antonio. Miami was too cold. San Antonio, too warm. Anyway, like Boston is famously too cold. But the building was not ready for 90 degrees outside. It was so hot in there. And there's a point where, like during the timeouts, because LeBron played 50 minutes, okay? During the timeouts, they were, actually, this was just one, no, it was double overtime. They would, when LeBron would come to the sideline and they, during the timeouts, they would deploy, like the guys who weren't playing would come over and fan him with towels. There would be like three of them fanning him with towels, and they would put like a wet like towel, or like, he was like a boxer coming to the sideline after every timeout because it was so hot in there. And so, after the game, before he did media, he got an IV. But the huge factor in that game was no Ben Wallace. And by the way, if you go back and watch it, which it's periodically on NBA TV, I'm sure it's on YouTube, you probably just need to watch the fourth quarter and on. Like, there's a ton of horrible possessions by both teams in there.
1: That was sort of the standard way to play in 2007, which is partly why the rules have dramatically changed since then, because the aesthetics were not exactly high.
0: By the way, the Cavs had a super hot three-point shooting night that night. How many three-pointers do you think they took in that game?
1: 22. I'm going to guess 18.
0: They were 7 of 15.
1: Oh, my gosh.
0: It was 109-107 in double overtime.
2: So that's a good quarter these days.
1: Yeah. Right. You know, the Knicks went 12 for 14 in the first quarter of game four the other day, and that's in one quarter. My story time about that game is I've never actually watched it because right after my senior year of college when I graduated, we didn't have cable at my house. The game was on ESPN, I believe. And I was listening to it on the radio, and I was freaking out.
0: Got to be Jim Durham and Jack Ramsey.
1: I think it was Jim Durham and Dr. Jack Ramsey. I was freaking out to the point where my mom was like, "What are you doing? Like, why are you yelling about whatever the hell you're listening to? Like, shut up." I said, "Mom, LeBron James has just scored like 97 points in a row."
0: The Bontempses gathered around the radio in those days, McMahon. That's what they did.
1: And everybody else in the house was like, shut the hell up. It's a common refrain for me, just to tell Bontemps to shut the hell up.
0: All right. Well, Wendy's Story Time was brought to you by SoFi. Get your money right. Bontemps Story Time was brought to you by ESPN Radio 2007.
1: That's right.
0: All right. So here was the box
3: Radio
0: score.
3: Shack.
0: Radio Shack. Did you have to wind it? Do you have to wind that radio? He was out in the barn.
1: My dad actually set up this wild AM radio setup where I listen to AM radio calls from like half the country in my room.
0: Right. Well, maybe it was Joe Tate on 1100.
1: It was Dr. Jack, and it was the ESPN radio call. It was Jim
0: or George Dr. Blaha on 760, the great voice of the Great Lakes.
1: That's right.
0: Anyway, so LeBron in that game, 50 minutes, 18 of 33 from the field, 2 of 3 from 3-point range, 10 of 14 from the line. 9 rebounds, 7 assists, 2 turnovers, 2 steals.
3: I'm a little surprised. Only 14 free throws, to be honest with you.
1: It was a different kind of game then, bro.
0: And he won the game with a driving, like, underhand layup. The leading scorer for Detroit was Richard Hamilton. Richard
3: Hamilton. I was going to say Rip Hamilton.
0: 26. Big shot. Chauncey Billups, 21 points in that game. Okay. The only other Cav to have over 10 points in the game for the Cavs was Adrunas Ilgauskas with 16. And I think the only guy to score a basket

0: in the second half of the fourth quarter in overtime, other than LeBron, was Drew Gooden, as I recall. So, okay, that's LeBron, 18 of 33, 10 of 14 at the line, 9 and 7. Donovan, last night, or I should say Monday night, 13 of 26, 4 of 12 on threes. The Cavs took 15 as a theme, Donovan took 12. 13 of 15 at the line, 5 rebounds, 2 assists in 37 minutes. So, 43 points. In the second half, which is really the, if you ever wanted to create some memorabilia, you should get Donovan to sign a second half box score. Do people still do that, or is that passe?
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0: Are you kidding me?
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1: McMahon, you were in L.A. on Monday night. You watched a very spirited game where the Lakers and Thunder went down the stretch. When you get into clutch time, the Lakers are one of the best teams in the league, but without Luka and against the clutch time masters, clutch time player of the year, Shai Gilgeous-Alexander over there, it went the way that you would probably expect, but I felt that that was a impressive performance from the Lakers, all things considered. Did not lay down, fought till the bitter end.
2: Do they get another one of those bronze brooms for this sweep? I know you rewarded them one for their spirited effort, getting swept by the Nuggets a few years back.
1: Yeah, well, the Nuggets, I believe, won the title that year. I think it was
2: Well, the Thunder got a pretty good chance to win this title.
3: I did think that was very silly when we did that with the Nuggets series, because people acted like, you know, Lakers were on the verge of winning it when they got swept. I do think the Lakers did impress me in this series, despite getting swept. I do think it was more competitive.
1: Sounds
3: than
1: like
3: I
1: that's
3: expected.
1: What he's doing, McMahon.
2: Bronze broom, baby. I love a good bronze broom. I looked up there. I found the in-season tournament, the NBA Cup ribbon. I couldn't find the bronze broom, though.
3: I was impressed with the way the Lakers played, and it was more competitive than I expected. But I picked the Thunder to win in four, and the Thunder, much to McMahon's delight, as he gets more time to just chill at home and not work.
2: Chill at home, yes. Not work, no. Go on.
3: Yeah, listen, we know your deal. It's all right. The Thunder did what they do and took care of business. Including in the fourth quarter, when it looked like there was a chance for a minute it might go five, and then all of a sudden, Shai Gilgeous-Alexander closed the door, as he tends to do.
2: Montemps nailed this sweep. What about the one in the Eastern Conference?
3: That one I did not nail. Did not come close.
2: No,
3: unlike you, I make predictions. So you've now joined Windhorse, and I don't make predictions camp. So
2: I'm just confused. I couldn't figure out what I was watching, because the Lakers shot more free throws in this series than the Thunder did. The Thunder shot the fewest free throws of any team in the conference semifinals, and somehow they still managed to pull out wins.
3: How'd they do that?
2: I don't know. But in all seriousness, the Lakers did a very good job of their primary goal in the first three games of the series, and that was don't let Shai get in a rhythm. And as Shai said last night, hats off to his teammates. The Lakers basically said, you know, we dare the rest of the Thunder to be able to, you know, to beat us, and they did it. And especially A.J. Mitchell, A.J. Mitchell had a great year this year. Don't get me wrong. This didn't come out of nowhere, but this was a breakout series. And like, did they get a star in the middle of the second round a couple drafts ago? He played like a star, especially in L.A. I mean, he had 24 and 10 in game three and just dominated the stretch of the fourth quarter when Shai was resting up. That's when they really put that game away. And then he finished with 28. I forget how many assists he had. But he just thoroughly outplayed Austin Reeves in their head-to-head matchup. He also was very good on Austin Reeves defensively. He more than held his own on the defensive end and was pretty dominant on the offensive end. Chet Holmgren has been great all playoff series long, or all postseason long, I should say. You know, Michael Martin, who is a Oklahoma media feller, pretty good pickup basketball player too, tends to win a lot when we're paired together. But anyways, you know, he asked Chet last night, and I didn't realize this. Do you know what Chet is shooting in the restricted area during the playoffs?
1: I do
3: 80%.
2: 97.1%.
1: Well, he made a big one last night in the final minute.
2: Yeah, and Hartenstein had five assists in the fourth quarter, including the one that was to Chet for the bucket that put him ahead for good. Hartenstein does a great job of being able to find him there. You know, Shai has done a great, you know, they pointed out to Shai after game three in Phoenix when he was like at 40, whatever, and was just ridiculously awesome. But they pointed out to him in film, like, hey, there's times where you got Chet for dunks or layups, and you know, you got to find him there. And that's why, if you'll see, every time Shai finds Chet for a dunk or a layup, he points at the Thunder bench. He's pointing to the coaches in the second row saying, I got it. But man, I mean, this is a juggernaut. And like, Aaron Wiggins barely played in this series. Aaron Wiggins would play 25 minutes for the Lakers. Like, that's not me guessing. I asked somebody on the Lakers staff, like, how many minutes would he play? They said at least 25. Kenrich Williams barely touched the floor. J.J. Redick said himself, the Thunder have 13 guys on the roster who would be top eight of pretty much anybody's rotation. Their depth is ridiculous.
1: Aaron Wiggins' salary goes down the next 2 years.
2: Yeah, I believe Isaiah Joe does as well. And by the way, AJ Mitchell, $3 million this year. I think it's 2.8 the next 2 years. The third year is a team option.
1: I was talking to somebody with the Thunder and they were like, yeah, AJ was great, but you know, he was upset that he wasn't shooting the three-pointer better. He was 3 of 16 or 4 of 16 on threes.
2: He
1: shot like 70% on twos.
2: I mean, he's got such good touch, such good feel. Like, dude, he's a big-time player. And he's a guy who wasn't even in their playoff rotation last year. I mean, there's circumstances. You know, had the midseason toe surgery and just never got back in the rotation. But as a fill-in starter for Jalen Williams, as Shea said himself, he was the Thunder's best player in that series. This is a guy who started his career. This is a crazy thing. I didn't realize this. He started his career on a two-way contract, but he never played a second in the G League because he got to Thunder training camp and Dagenau's like, yeah, that guy is an NBA player now. And Dagenau was talking about, you know, on one of the off days, you know, obviously people ask about AJ. He's like, yeah, he's making me look bad for not playing him during the playoffs last year.
1: All right. How about this? How about these stats in that series? 23 points, 6 assists. He had 7 steals in the 4 games. He had 24 assists to 4 turnovers.
2: He's a second-year player who was a second-round pick and started his career on a two-way.
1: Hey, you know who else is a second-year player? Jared McCain. He was 12 of 19 on threes.
2: I meant to look this up. Did he outscore the Sixers bench by himself in the second round?
1: Well, hold on. He had 46 points in the four games.
4: I don't think so. I could check, but I don't think so.
1: That doesn't sound like that's going to get done.
2: It's probably not too far away. And look. Yeah. I mean, we talk a lot about, like, these are for the new villains of the NBA, you know, with the OKC whistle crisis and all that. And Lou does, you know, Lou does some villainish type stuff on occasion for sure. But what a bunch of Boy Scouts. So game 2, when Jared McCain is just lighting it on fire in the second half, Dagenau decided, okay, I'm sticking with him. I'm skipping Isaiah Joe's rotation. So Isaiah Joe, significant contributor to a championship run last year, been a good, great program guy for them. I'm not going to say he got benched, but he got his rotation skipped. You know, he didn't get to play in the second half of that game. And he's over there on the bench and he's yelling at Dagenau, but he's yelling, run this play for McCain. Run this play for him. He's hot. And, you know, this is a play I love to get a three. Run that for him. And that to me kind of just epitomizes the kind of vibes that they have. I mean, they are as connected as any group that you're going to find in the NBA.
1: Well, he's been adopted right into that OKC media right there. He's spent so much time there.
2: I've got OKC propaganda. This is straight. I used to call him chief of propaganda, but I forgot that's Tumbleson's job. Royce Young pointed out 6 conference finals now during the OKC era, which is only 18 years. Which honestly, considering it was a rebuild when they started and they just went through a rebuild, you know, hitting 333 is pretty impressive.
4: It's also worth pointing out, since I'm in Chicago for the combine, that of the 11 guys who played in game 4, obviously Jalen Williams is out, only one, Chet Holmgren, was drafted in the top 10. He went second. Casey Wallace.
1: He was a lottery pick. 12th?
4: He was the 10th pick.
1: 10th pick, okay.
4: Yeah. Che was 11th. Jared McCain was 16th, and then 6 of the guys were drafted in the second round, and the other one was Lou Dort, who was undrafted.
2: Undrafted. I mean, and Caruso was undrafted.
4: And Caruso was undrafted. So of their 11 guys, it's not like they're a team. For all the draft picks the Thunder have, it's not like they're a team that's created from 5 picks inside
1: in
4: the top
1: fairness,
4: 6.
1: They did have a lottery pick, Josh Giddey, like a 7th pick that they traded for Caruso. So I'm going to put a star on that.
4: I mean, they went out and acquired some. Like, Isaiah Hartenstein wasn't on their team. They went and signed him later. It's not like they drafted all
1: these
4: guys.
1: But I mean, they did
4: guys.
1: Have Giddey, which they turned into Caruso. Just a footnote.
4: The point is that it's a team that's been constructed from all over the place through free agency, through trades, through... It's a reminder that while everybody obviously was very focused on the lottery on Sunday and getting top players is obviously the most direct path to competing for championships. Like if you have Victor Wembanyama and Stephon Castle and Dylan Harper. But
2: good way to go.
4: But there are other ways to do it also, and the Thunder are an example.
1: Yeah, there's a whole bunch of number 1 picks still playing. So the Lakers went out. LeBron said he's not sure what he's going to do, which is what he's been saying all year. Rob Pelinka and JJ Redick had their exit interview on Tuesday. Pelinka said he wants to honor LeBron and give him the opportunity to decide how he wants to go. And we want to honor that. He's basically said that a number of times over the season. Here's the thing about LeBron, and we're going to talk about this a lot more when there's some space here. LeBron does have the right to take as much time as he wants and consider all of his options. However, the Lakers need to know what he wants to do relatively quickly if LeBron is going to want to get paid significant money, because the Lakers have cap space and they may re-sign their own free agents. They may go out and do another free agent, but they're going to need to know by the draft whether LeBron wants to come back and probably have a pretty good idea of what they're willing to offer LeBron and what LeBron's willing to play for.
2: Well, and that to me is what it's going to come down to. Midway through the season, I didn't think there was any way that LeBron was coming back to LA because I just didn't think the fit was there. You know, all the numbers that we went over at the time were pretty glaring. And then he accepted that third role, you know, the less is more third option role. Austin Reeves took off. Luka played at an MVP level. They had the, what was it, 15-2, 16-2, whatever it was in month of March. Now, do I think that that tells us that they're a championship contender? No, because the game where Luka and Austin Reeves got hurt, they were down 31 at the half in OKC. Like, they weren't beating the Thunder with Luka healthy. But all along, you knew there was a lot of work to do on the roster. And that's why, to me, it's not, hey, like, I thought it was lip service on them being wanting LeBron back. I don't think it's lip service anymore, but it can't be anything near the number he's at now, because this is their one swing at using cap space to upgrade the supporting cast around Luka and around Austin Reeves. And it's very clear that Austin Reeves is going to be Luka's long-term co-star unless things completely fall apart and, you know, turn the opposite direction.
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1: Okay, Daryl Morey and the 76ers, after six seasons, parted ways. They had a surprising run at the end, getting to the second round, but were completely outclassed by the Knicks. Nick Nurse will return. Nick Nurse, I thought, did an admirable job stitching this team together and had them playing their best basketball in that series against the Celtics. So
2: especially in light of his brother passed away in the middle of the series. So I don't know if we ever talked about on the pod, but condolences to his family on that.
1: So really, when Daryl Morey invested $400 million in Joel Embiid and Paul George before the 2024-25 season, that, I know ownership signed off on it and whatnot, but that decision to enter in with those two guys with long injury histories who are up. I mean, Paul George is in his 30s. Joel is, sometimes looks like he's in his 40s.
3: And not in a LeBron kind of way.
1: He staked his tenure basically on that. And it hasn't worked out. And the Jared McCain trade is what he's been getting, ripped for recently. And with every three-pointer that McCain hit and the Sixers bench issues. But
2: and even more than the trade, which Daryl did fine on the trade, the thing that Daryl got ripped for, which I think Daryl would admit was a mistake, was saying that he sold high on Jared McCain in the presser after.
3: The arrogance.
2: He got asked a gotcha question and he answered it and got. And that has stuck with him over the last couple months. And look, Daryl Morey obviously built some great teams in Houston. I think if you go through the 6 years in Philly, by and large, when he made the moves he made, he generally did a pretty good job. And it was a lot of people agreed with most of the moves he made. I certainly thought it was a good deal to go get Paul George at the time. Obviously, it has not worked out in hindsight, but it's not like people were saying that was a bad thing for them to sign him at the time when they got him.
1: I think the four-year max was the issue.
3: There's a reason the Clippers weren't willing to go there.
2: I understand, but it's not like the Sixers were panned in the moment for signing it. Like, they signed the best player available. They put him with Joel Embiid. They were trying to win right then with Joel Embiid, and it didn't work, right? Like, that's the point. Like, the bets didn't work, and it was a risky bet. But like, you can see why the moves were made when they were made. Ultimately, though, he's paying the price for, a continuation of what's been a decade of disappointment for the Sixers and them falling short time and again. And, they went into last season again, like essentially talking about load managing their way to win in the East, and they never got out of the starters block. And that was always going to be a hard thing to come back from.
1: And they load-managed their way to the lottery.
3: Well, I was going to say, and that ended up actually being a great thing for them because they at least now have another guy in VJ Edgecombe.
2: Who's an absolute monster.
3: Yeah, who can be a long-term building block alongside Tyrese Maxey.
2: Yeah.
3: But they're just stuck in this weird situation where it's like, okay, you've got this great young backcourt, but man, you've got so much money invested in two guys who you don't know when or if they're going to be on the floor.
1: Well, I was just going to say, Joel in his exit interview the other day said, when I was coming into this season, I thought my knee might have been cooked. And coming into this season, he had 4 years and $230 million on his contract. I mean, that's not good. And it is fascinating that Daryl Morey... Regardless of, we're not going to enter the politics side of the retweet in Houston, but that retweet in Houston was devastating to your Rockets business, much less the NBA's business, regardless of anything. He survived that. Then when he came to Philly, he survived sticking his neck out and going and getting James Harden, a trade that didn't work out. Then he survived Harden, declaring war on him.
2: I mean...
1: He declared... that the acquisition of Harden and the trade of Harden was a mess. And
2: I'm going to push back on that. Ben Simmons was an absolute disaster when he left the Sixers. And Daryl sold on him at the right time.
3: Sold high.
2: What's that?
3: He sold high.
2: He did sell high on Ben Simmons. And I think it was a messy exit, but I think he did fine on the back end getting a Harden when he did also.
3: Well, I would
2: I'll say, give him a pass on
1: I'm
2: that.
1: I'm just saying that that was the whole thing was messy.
3: Well, the whole thing was messy. I would say the trade to get Harden wasn't a bad move, but the result and the mess and all that was a really bad move.
1: Just, it's the Harden thing. The acquisition didn't work. The exit didn't work. He goes into last year with the, with that huge investment, didn't work. He survives all of those things. Then this year, Embiid is a mess again. Paul George is suspended. They're stitching the team together and they pull off one of the biggest series victories in Philly history. And that's when he gets run out. I'm just saying it's amazing.
3: Well, what, and then there was something that what happened after that? They got swept and just humiliated on their home floor in game four.
2: I don't think this was because they got swept by the Knicks.
3: Oh, that helped his cause?
2: I don't. I think if they'd lost in six games, I don't think it.
1: I agree. It has been in the NBA chatter that Daryl was
3: since might Bob not be Myers back. Got hired to basically oversee things.
1: That's correct.
2: I mean, well, but I'm just saying. I don't think the last 2 weeks. I don't think the last 2 weeks are why Daryl Morey doesn't have a job.
3: If they make you look smart, which is very hard to do, and win that series, is he still getting run out?
2: Probably not. Look, and Daryl, I mean, Daryl's got a fascinating tenure too. Like, I mean, he was the one guy that really went after the Warriors, came close to getting the Warriors at their peak.
3: Daryl is revolutionary, especially though, in terms of the analytics. And he's changed the league so much that what was always one of his biggest advantages is no longer, maybe not an advantage at all. If not, it's not the major advantage because in large part because of Daryl Morey, every franchise has an analytics department and in a lot of cases, an analytics army.
1: It's actually not analytics anymore. It's now called strategy.
3: Okay. Same difference. Nerds. So,
1: all right. It's never easy to lose anybody in the NBA family, to lose two in the same day, including an active player. It's one of the more somber days that we've ever had in the NBA, quite frankly. Brandon Clark passing away of Memphis Grizzlies. You covered him quite a bit, McMahon. His last couple of seasons have just been ruined by injuries, but this is very upsetting and devastating to the Grizzlies. He was their longest tenured player,
3: and he was loved in Memphis. You see the outpouring of love from all his teammates, just like the joy and the energy that he played with. You know, he really connected with the Memphis community. Unfortunately, he tore his Achilles. That night in Denver when, there was other unfortunate things that happened for that franchise. And it was a very difficult road for him. Since then, we don't know all the circumstances of his death. Frankly, I don't know that all the circumstances are important. Just in this, it's just a tragic situation for like, forget about what was in his NBA future for a guy this young in life who had accomplished so many things, you would think would have most of his life in front of him.
2: Had given back a bunch in Memphis.
3: Yeah, and for it to be cut short, however, it happened at the end is just an absolute tragedy.
1: And then, unfortunately, the NBA also lost Jason Collins, who, between his playing career and coaching career, touched so many different organizations, so many different people, died of brain cancer. He announced it last year. Prognosis was terrible. He was able to have some time with some experimental treatment that he did. He did some interviews with our Ramona Shelburne talking about it. He actually did several interviews.
2: I went to college with Ramona at Stanford, and I covered Jason Collins when he came out as the first active gay athlete in our, I don't exactly, I guess in male professional sports, at least in the States. And that was a huge deal. Like when he played for his former teammate with the Nets, Jason Kidd, who played on those NBA Finals teams with Jay Kidd. And that was a wild thing to be part of and to see. And obviously there was a ton of attention on him for that. And he handled it all with grace. And
4: heads up, Texas.
5: So you don't hit my car when I'm sitting at a stoplight.
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0: coming up on SportsCenter All Night. The Cavs and Pistons square off in a pivotal Game 5.
1: One-on-one to the other end. Cunningham dunks with two hands. Strus conceded, and that's 10 now for Cunningham in the quarter.
0: Stanley Cup playoff action continues in a clash between the Wild and Avalanche.
2: Sturm in over the line, a shot, big rebound off Blackwood. Sturm gave it away, threw it to the back post, and they score!
0: Caitlin Clark and the Fever head west for a duel with the Sparks.
3: And welcome back to Los Angeles, Caitlin Clark, the hoop and the harm.
0: Plus, all the best highlights from a Wednesday in the majors.
4: Another 2-2. And Varsho hits it high, deep left field. Simpson back at the fence. It's gone!
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5: 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Four games into the Cavs-Pistons series. Each game had belonged to the home team. Pistons with two wins in Detroit. Cavs winning the first two of the series, played in Cleveland. Series tied at two going into Wednesday's Game 5. Game 5 in Detroit should bode well for the Pistons.
1: Jenkins comes to help, strips it away from Mobley at the foul line. Lob for the rim. Alley-oop dunk thrown down by Ausar Thompson. The lead is 15 now for Detroit.
6: It's clear to see and you can feel who's the more aggressive team. It's the Pistons all over the Cavs right now defensively. Tough to think for the Cavs.
1: Driving, LeVert spins, throws wing right for Jenkins. Left-hand dribble going to the cup. Tried to punch it. It is denied. Bodies go down. It's 4-on-4 to the other end. And another Harden turnover. Stolen by Cunningham. Hits Dern on the rim run, and he lays it in with the left hand.
6: I love that decision from Cade Cunningham. He could have laid that one up. Yeah. He's like, let me get my big man to see one go in.
5: Pistons leading by as much as 15. The lead was 8 at the half, but through 3.
1: The Cavaliers down 8 at the start of the second half will go to the fourth up 4 with their largest lead of the evening.
6: Unbelievable.
5: Pistons starting to come alive again in the fourth, and they had about a 97% chance of winning with 3 minutes to go, according to ESPN Analytics. 3 minutes to go, they had a 9-point lead. But there was still those 3 minutes left to play.
1: 125 to go off the high ball screen. Pick and pop with Mobley. Mobley for three. Good. Woo. Okay. It's 103-101 with 120 to go.
6: Yeah, pick and pop. You know they're going to double team James Harden. Pop out of there and shoot it with confidence.
5: Cavs pulling even at 103. And then in the closing seconds.
1: Now the double comes. They flash away from it. Mitchell drives Thompson to the foul line, to the broken line. Stripped by Thompson. And then fouled by Jared Allen. And they're not going to call a foul. They're going to let the clock expire. And at this rate, we're going to overtime. And Jamie Bickerstaff is out to half court screaming at Tony Brothers.
5: So, yes, we would be off to overtime, which turned out to be a bit one-sided.
1: Mobley shoved to Mitchell. Corner right, pump fake from three, now fires. And hits Donovan Mitchell's first three-pointer. Comes at 2:38 to go in overtime. Strus stole the inbound. Bounce pass to a slashing Mitchell who lays it in.
6: Wow.
1: It's a five-point trip. 112-105 Cleveland.
5: They would ultimately win by four. Sean Kelly calling it here on ESPN Radio. 117-113 in overtime as Cleveland wins on the road and takes a 3-2 series lead. The Game 5 winner of a series, a best-of-seven series, tied 2-2, has gone on to win the series 82% of the time. Pivotal Game 5, and this one goes to the Cavs. Cade Cunningham had 39 points in the loss for Detroit, 6 turnovers, had 2 points in the final 10 minutes of the game in the loss.
7: Yeah, I mean, it's definitely stings. Not doesn't feel good. Home court, you know, I thought we did a lot of good things tonight to put us in position to win. Just didn't close the game. You know, didn't play at the level that it takes to win this game. So, stings for sure. I mean, tonight was tough. Tough loss. Obviously, we wanted to protect our home court. We failed to do that. You know, being up 3-2 is an advantage for them. It's first of four wins, though. We know that. We've had our back against the wall before. And at the end of the day, I mean, if we can't win a game on the road, how far are we really going to get in the playoffs? How far are we going to get in this league? So, got to go win a game on the road. That's what we're going to go do.
5: Cade Cunningham and the Pistons losing at home. They fall behind 3-2, backs against the wall now. Cunningham with his 11th straight playoff game with at least four turnovers. Cavs, meanwhile, first road win this postseason. They're now 1-5 on the road. Close regulation on a 9-0 run, and they win it by four in overtime. James Harden, 30 points, 8 rebounds, 6 turnovers, but the Cavs do get the win, and he spoke with our Lisa Salters.
8: James, Donovan said I should ask you about the missed free throws, but you said I should ask you. No, you said I should ask you about what?
9: Missed floaters, free throws. It was I had a bunch of opportunities that I should be making that I work on. They didn't go in, but I'm happy. I'm proud of our team. I'll be playing, man.
8: First road win of these playoffs for you guys. Just what was the difference in overtime? How were you able to control the overtime?
9: That's what, like, we're finding out about each other. You know, we're a fairly new team for the most part, so we got to find out, you know, who we are in the moments, which is good for us. So this is our story. This is how we're shaping our story. Great time to win the game. Great time to have a first road win.
8: Yeah, we were talking about this morning that this is your first playoffs with the Cavaliers, yeah. So you're still working on things.
9: Yeah.
8: When it's Donovan's time, yeah. When it's your time, how did you know it was your time to control the game today?
9: We see what he did, you know, that second half of last game. So I'm already knowing, he kind of was a little exhausted, you know, so it was my opportunity to go out there and be aggressive and make plays, and I did that. So it's not going to be an easy game, but game six is number one.
8: Yeah, I was going to say, chance to close it out in Cleveland on Friday. Just what's going to be the key to that in game six?
9: Very, very, very crazy team defensively, and we've seen what they've done. They've come back from down 3-1, so from the beginning of the game, we got to make sure our mindset is right, and we do the small things, the small details, in order to finish the series.
8: Good luck on Friday.
5: James Harden, first player in NBA history to record a 30-point playoff game with 6 different franchises. He had 30 points in the Game 5 win on Wednesday. Donovan Mitchell had 21 points. ESPN analyst Monica McNutt.
10: I got to give James Harden, a ton of credit. And people might even point to the fact that he still had 6 turnovers in this ballgame. But when his team needed him the most, he was able to step up. I mean, he shot the free throws really well. And he was just effective in terms of getting to the paint and knocking down big threes. When you look at that overtime period, though, it was Donovan Mitchell who had 7 points in the overtime that really carried his team through. He was fantastic in the clutch. But along the way, I thought that the Cavs found themselves. Max Strus was a huge role player down the stretch in the fourth quarter as Cleveland forced overtime. That was a really, really impressive win. And to me, it indicated, even though these guys have not had tremendous team success in the postseason, we saw the staff during the game that James Harden had played in 96 playoff games. The experience from the Cavs showed.
11: Okay, so if they found themselves, what are you going to say now about a Pistons team that had the lead and let it slip away?
10: The strategy from the first series began to rear its head. Cade Cunningham is having a terrific night until late, right? They obviously made him uncomfortable. I thought the exact opposite of what you saw from the Cavs. The inexperience showed up. And the Pistons were having sort of a dream night as far as their shooting is concerned. But in clutch time, that shooting began to dry up. And that wasn't just Cade Cunningham. And unfortunately, even though statistically they only were credited with 1 turnover in that fourth quarter, you could just feel the momentum of the moment sort of slipping away from them ultimately. So they are going to have their backs against the wall. I do think this team's grit and intensity is real. They are a legitimate number one seed. They are inexperienced, but I'm really excited to see how they come back out in game six.
5: 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Playoff doubleheader on Friday here on ESPN Radio. These Pistons and Cavs playing game 6. Our coverage gets underway at 6:30 Eastern time. That'll be followed by Spurs and Timberwolves game 6. San Antonio, a win away from the Western Conference Finals. 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Right now, SportsCenter all night. To the ice, Colorado Avalanche holding a 3-1 series lead going into Wednesday with a chance to close out their series with Minnesota. Game 5 in Denver, but the Wild not rolling over.
2: Sturm at the end of his shift leads the rush ahead in a 3-0-2. Nico Sturm, left wing side, fired one of the back post, and they score! Nick Foligno on his backhand just muscled it in, and the Wild 2-0 lead. Ballstead swung it around left wing side. Boldy hands it back. Darting through center ice, Nico Sturm. Sturm in over the line, a shot. Big rebound off Blackwood. Sturm gave it a whack through to the back post. They score! Nick Foligno's got another one! This one will count! And it's 3-0 Minnesota!
5: KFAN 100.3 Minnesota. A 3-0 lead in the first period. Third period, Avs were back within one.
4: Avs need a goal to tie. Natchez now at the circle. McKinnon. Short angle. He scores! The Mac attack is back, Jack! Goals in six straight for Nathan McKinnon. And with a minute and 23 seconds to go in the third period, ladies and gentlemen, boys and girls of all ages, this is a tie hockey game.
5: And that game-tying goal was less than a minute and a half to go in the third, so it would send Game 5 to overtime. And just about 4 minutes into overtime.
4: Natchez towards the net, wants to wrap around. Natchez, far circle, Natchez. One-timer, two.
12: He scores! And you don't have to go home, but you can't stay here because this series is over! And the Colorado Avalanche are steaming right in to the Western Conference Final for the first time since 2022.
5: They'll get either the Golden Knights or the Ducks, but they win this one. Game 5 against the Wild. It's a 4-3 overtime win. Altitude 92.5 with the call. Brent Kulak scoring the game winner. 2:52 into overtime.
13: Brent, you're down 3-0 after the first period. It seemed like a big uphill climb for your group. You found a way to get it done. What was the message in the locker room after the first period that allowed you to come back?
14: Yeah, I mean, you got to credit them. They had a heck of a first period. It was do or die for them. You know, you knew they were going to play well, and they did that. So, but credit to our group for, you know, sticking with it. We talk about staying positive in the intermission and just kind of resetting and just getting back to our game, trying to create momentum one shift at a time. And we chipped away at it, and, you know, some guys stepped up big.
13: You talk about some of the guys stepping up big. I mean, I know that the big boys on this team obviously get all the headlines, but it seemed like the depth of your club here in the last couple of games has stepped up. Talk about how important, including yourself, to be able to chip in with this with some of the big boys.
14: Yeah, it's been awesome. I mean, ever since I got here, every line, every D pair has been contributing, and then that's led to a lot of our success. It's we play a funny game, you know. We defend hard and pounce on our opportunities when they come. So it's been good getting that depth scoring.
13: Walk us through the game winner. Obviously, a good defensive play at one end, and then it leads to offense. Walk us through how you saw it.
14: Yeah, I mean, in OT, you know, you want to play on your toes, but you don't want to sit back either, and you don't want to try to do too much. But we kind of felt the momentum coming in the third, and we carried it into OT, I think, a little bit. Spent a lot more time in their zone and wore them down, and, you know, things just opened up for us.
13: You played on some good teams in Edmonton, some close calls for yourself. Now you get another great opportunity here in Colorado. Talk about this group and the chances that they have now, having gone past round two.
14: Yeah, pretty fortunate to end up here the way my year went, and for these guys to bring me in and give me the role they've given me, it's pretty awesome. So I've been having a ton of fun. The guys have welcomed me into the group right since day one, and, you know, we're building something and we're enjoying the run here. So we're looking forward to round three.
5: Kulak, 16th different player with a goal for the Avs in the series. Nathan McKinnon, though, is a constant. He scored the game tying goal with a minute 23 left in the third. He now has goals in six consecutive games. The Wild, for the second time this postseason, losing when leading after two periods. Avs take the series in five. They will get either Vegas or Anaheim in the Western Conference Finals. SportsCenter All Night, ESPN Radio. Golf's second major getting underway in the morning, the PGA Championship. Marquee names in the field outside of Philadelphia. Something to keep an eye on? ESPN analyst Andy North.
15: I'm going to watch Scottie Scheffler very closely. He has been a lot of talk about Scottie's poor performances on Thursday. He ranks in the 70s in scoring average on Thursday. It gets much, much better on Friday than Saturday and Sunday's number one both days. So if he can get off to a good start, it's going to be dangerous for the rest of the field. And he can. Starting in the first hole, there's a bunch of birdieable holes early on. The first seven holes, he's got a chance to get 2-3 under par to get off to a great start, and then the golf course really starts.
16: You know what I found interesting? He didn't play Quail Hollow a week ago. He was out here Monday playing by himself. He appears to be in that different Scottie Scheffler mindset approaching this tournament.
15: Well, he loves really getting the work done the week before, figuring out exactly where his game is, and then coming here and really working on how can I shoot the best score I can, working around the greens, chipping, putting, that sort of thing. He looks like he's really ready.
16: All right, it's a par 70 here at Aronimink, only two par fives. You want to talk about blisters to your ego, it could happen on the par threes.
15: Oh, the par threes are just brutal. The fifth hole is sort of a normal par three. Then the other three are just brutally difficult. And the greens are diabolical. So you're hitting these long clubs into greens. You can't get it close. Making pars will be really, really difficult.
16: You think even par the whole... I don't think that's possible for somebody to go even par for all.
15: If they do, they might win.
5: We'll find out starting in the morning. 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Straight ahead, how to halt a slump. 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It's ESPN Radio.
0: 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It's an interleague showdown in Seattle. Manny Machado and the San Diego Padres face Cal Raleigh and the Mariners.
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1: 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Saw the Cavaliers win on the road, Game 5 in Detroit against the Pistons. WNBA in the regular season.
2: 30 seconds to play here in the third. Wilson, cross court, kick out. Young attacking, goes back to Wilson down low. Count the bucket. The foul is going to be on Morrow, and the four-time MVP is going to head to the free throw line.
1: On USA Network, saw the Aces a 29-point win over the Sun. 98-69. Sun falling to 0-3 for the second straight season. Asia Wilson, a season-high 22 points, 11 rebounds for the Aces. Their 16th 25-point win over under Becky Hammon, most in the WNBA since 2022. Indiana in L.A.
2: Now, this L.A. Sparks team has really had some moments defensively. Well, they had two turnovers in a row, but they couldn't make it happen on the other side of the court. Caitlin Clark from the wing for three. First of the night. She's hitting her head like, why did it take so long?
1: Kelsey Mitchell would have a 23-point game. Fever beat the Sparks 87-78 in a palindrome win on Wednesday night. Caitlin Clark finishing with 24 points and 9 assists. And a chat with USA Network.
3: Caitlin, they went on a big run there in the fourth quarter to try to make it close. What did it take to hold them off?
4: Yeah, we knew they were going to do that. They're a second half team, fourth quarter team. We got to be a little more disciplined defensively. Kelsey Plum did a tremendous job getting downhill. Cam came in and played some big minutes for them. So overall, proud of our fight. Like that's what the season's going to be like. So proud of our group.
3: You mentioned the defense, and I know that was a big priority for this group coming into this game. Did you sense any steps forward in that area tonight?
4: Absolutely. We're going to win a lot of games if the other team scores 78 points. So I'm proud of us.
3: Kelsey Mitchell, you told me before the game, fastest player in the league. What has she brought to this group over these last two games?
4: Man, can

0: give them credit. They're doing the right thing, and we just move forward.
1: Fever get the win by 9. Tempo, an 86-73 win over Seattle. Tempo picking up its first win in franchise history. Sports Center all night, ESPN Radio to baseball. Dodgers mired in a 4-game skid going into Wednesday, turning the ball over to Shohei Ohtani to put a halt to that.
2: So 0-2 on Devers. Swing and a miss, strike 3, and Ohtani lets out a roar after blowing a 98-mile-per-hour fastball by Devers.
1: AM 570 LA Sports. Dodgers wind up with a 4-0 shutout of the Giants. So Ohtani gets the win. He goes to 3-2. 7 innings of 4-hit balls, striking out 8, had a couple of walks. His ERA down to .82 through 7 games this season. Second lowest by a Dodgers pitcher through 7 starts of a season since Fernando Valenzuela at a .29 in 1981. Espinal and Betts, back-to-back home runs in the third inning. Betts after the win with Spectrum Sportsnet Live.
3: Wait, so you and Santiago Espinal went back-to-back home runs off of Robbie Ray. When you when you saw Santiago's at-bat, it basically was sent to the same pitch that you saw. And there's something you saw in his at-bat or something you were looking for to get that home run swing?
4: No. I'm just looking to get hits and try and help the boys. I mean, we've been going through it. I know I can help, and fortunately I did.
3: Yeah, of course we knew you were going to be a spark once you came off the IL. But what does that swing tell you as to where their swing is at just right now and how you're feeling at the plate?
4: I think we're close. I mean, you know, this is only the third game, so, you know, I got to give myself, you know, 4 or 5 games to kind of try and get into some type of rhythm. And at least means we're heading in the right direction.
1: Dodgers a 4-0 win. 7th time this season the Dodgers have had multiple homers in an inning. Then there's the games that ended with one swing, like in Toronto.
5: Another 2-2. And Varsho hits it high, deep left field. Simpson back at the fence. It's gone! Let's go home! A walk-off grand slam! And the Blue Jays finally get the race, winning it 5-3.
1: Third walk-off grand slam in Major League Baseball this season. Blue Jays' third win after trailing in the 9th inning or later. Most among American League teams this season. They win at 5-3 and 10. Sportsnet 590, The Fan. In New York, Mets and Tigers.
6: Bench hits one hard up the middle. Base hit going into center. Here comes Ewing, sprinting like lightning. He scores standing, and the Mets win it in 10. Carson Bench brings home his buddy, A.J. Ewing, who's now out with the rest of the team, chasing him between first and second. The Mets win it 3-2 in 10. They have won this series, the first two for the Tigers, and that makes 7 of the last 11 for the New York Mets.
1: 880 ESPN New York, 3-2 the final. Juan Soto day-to-day after falling a ball off his ankle and leaving in the 7th. Astros and Mariners went 10.
7: The 3-2.
8: Pulled past the dive of Naylor and into right field. Matthews can walk home, and the Astros walk off the Mariners. 4-3 in 10.
1: Astros snapping a 4-game losing streak with the win. 4-3 the final. KBME 790 AM, Astros snapping a 9-game losing streak to the Mariners. Cal Raleigh 0-for-4 in this one. He's 2-for-44 since April 28th. Both of the hits coming Tuesday against Houston after he had showered Monday night in his full uniform to try and wash off the bad mojo. Players will try something odd or unique often to break out of a slump. ESPN insider Tim Kirchen.
9: Rob Murphy, reliever for the Red Sox in 1990, had a terrible 8th inning in Seattle. So in between the 8th and the 9th, he ran into the clubhouse and shaved his beard. He told me I went through 4 razors, but I came out a changed man. He got through the side in the 9th, picked up his first save of the year. And 5 years ago or so, I ran into Rob Murphy at an airport, and I told him about that game, and he went, oh, yeah, May the 7th, 1990, and took me through the whole inning. He remembered everything about it, and that's what you do when you get out of a slump. It's such a relief when you finally can get over it.
1: Cal Raleigh trying to do that now, too. Finally a road win. That's next. It's ESPN Radio.
10: Hey, this is Rich Eisen. 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
1: Dodgers snapping a four-game slide, getting seven innings from Shohei Ohtani in their win on Wednesday. Avs and Cavs with good nights. Avs close out the Wild with an overtime win in Game 5. Cavs take Game 5 on the road.
2: And the Cavs fans starting to celebrate. Somebody's finally going to get a road win here in this series. And the Pistons fans leaving dejectedly.
3: Definitely stings. Doesn't feel good. Home court, you know, I thought we did a lot of good things tonight to put us in position to win. Just didn't close the game.
4: We're going to have to choke the life out of this team, right? We're not going to go down without a fight. We're not going to go down without kicking, punching, grabbing, clawing. And we've been in this position before. I expect our guys to be ready mentally and, you know, bring this thing back here.
1: Cavaliers a 117-113 win over the Pistons on the road to take a 3-2 series lead back to Cleveland for Game 6. The Game 5 winner of a 2-2 series, that's a best of seven, goes on to win the series 82% of the time. Game 5 winner of a 2-2 series, that's a best of five, wins 100% of the time. Cavaliers' largest deficit they've overcome in the final 3 minutes of regulation. They were down 9 with 3 minutes to go. They wind up winning this one in overtime. James Harden, 30 points. Donovan Mitchell, 21. For Mitchell, not the most beautiful of games, but he'll take it.
5: To be honest, I definitely think I'm going to put that in the scrapbook just because, like, that's what it takes. It doesn't matter, and I've said this all playoffs, it doesn't matter what you do as long as you win the game and how you impact the game. And I think this was a perfect example of just how deep our team is. Where you got Max, you got Ev, you got James, you got Jay, you know, Dennis coming in. Everybody did their part and made plays. But I want to give a big shout out to Max Schuster and Evan Mobley. We're not in this position without those two guys doing what they did at the end of the game.
6: Is there ever a time when you say, you know what, just like, you know, my second half of last game, I'm taking all the shots, I got to get 30, 40 points. Do you have that kind of mindset?
5: Yeah, you got to have a feel, right? You know what I mean? That, like, I think last game called for that. I think tonight they did a better job of trying to take me out of it. You know what I'm saying? Putting two on the ball. So just trying to make the right play. But you know, Shaq, I'm always ready to go when my time is ready. But just feel the game. Every game is different. And tonight this is what the game called for, and go from there.
7: You and James are the leader of this team, and Coach Atkinson. You guys ever talk about y'all turnovers, man?
5: We do. We definitely do. I think the biggest thing, and a lot of it, you know, honestly, is when you add, you know, and I'm not making excuses. We got to be better. I'm going to start off right there. But a lot of it, too, is when you have a guy, you know, you bring in new guys, and a guy like James, you got to figure out positioning. And some of it is on him. Some of it's on me, too. Like, you know what I'm saying? So I don't want to take away from that. But just figure out where we are. So it's just as much as the ball handler as is. Guy spacing, for example, game two, he had a crucial turnover late, but that's because I wasn't standing in the corner. You get what I'm saying? So, like, making it easy for each other, but then also the guys on the ball got to make the right play.
7: What have you learned about this Detroit team that, as all of a sudden now, you've had success, and success over the last couple of games, 3 out of 4?
5: I mean, they're a tough team. They got a group of guys who really play hard. So for us, trying to make it as tough on them as possible. Obviously, Cade is the head of the snake, and he had a good game tonight. But just trying to make it tough on them and then get out in transition as much as we can. I think that's the biggest thing.
1: Donovan Mitchell with the guys on Inside the NBA. Cavaliers' first road win this postseason. They are now 1-5 on the road, and we heard it here on ESPN Radio. Sean Kelly, Kalena Azubuike had the call for us. Back to a relatively quiet Detroit. Sean?
8: Jay, thank you very much. A road win for the Cleveland Cavaliers could not have come at a better time. In a 2-2 series, Game 5 belongs to the Cavaliers. In overtime, 117-113, James Harden had 30, a double-double from Jared Allen of 16-10, and Max Strus with 6 three-pointers at 20 off the bench. And here's Cleveland, almost dead here in Detroit, starting the fourth quarter 2-for-12, but found a way. Locked him up 103-103 at the end of regulation, and then took a lead and never gave it back in overtime.
9: In hindsight, it did feel like the Cavaliers had momentum going into overtime because the Pistons were doing so well. The crowd was into it. This place was jumping. They were playing so well in the fourth quarter there. And the Cavs were able to fight back, get the timely stops, the timely buckets, and get the two stops at the end. So it kind of felt like, well, the Pistons should have won it there. It was kind of theirs for the taking, and they let it slip away, and the Cavaliers were able to stay in the game, tie it up, and go into overtime. And James Harden was going to continue to do his thing and make the decisions and let them double-team him, and guys were ready to hit open shots on the backside. You had James Harden on the left side a lot of the time and Donovan Mitchell on the other side. He hit that pump fake, escape three. Max Strus played incredibly well. So you got to give the Cavs credit. This is a game won on mental toughness, grit, a wonderful defense, big-time stops here and there, and the great decision-making of James Harden. Even though he said it wasn't efficient, but he gave the game what it needed. And he got to the free throw line exactly when they needed to. And Donovan Mitchell didn't really play well. You would have thought Donovan Mitchell and James Harden needed to play like A-plus games to win this. But you got the bench chipping in. 31 bench points. Obviously, Max Strus was most of that. Schroeder at times played well. But, man, I mean, you got a Jared Allen. You got Evan Mobley at times in the game playing extremely well, getting downhill, the ball screens, invert the ball screens, let him get downhill. So, overall, the Cavaliers did enough to win it when it seemed like, again, it was the Pistons' game to win. They couldn't do it in regulation, and the Cavs took it in overtime.
8: Well, Detroit had a 9-point lead at 1 point in the fourth quarter, and Cunningham was rolling. He ended up with 39, but in a losing effort. So Cleveland here trying to upend the one seed has a chance to clinch on Friday night at home at Rocket Arena, where the Cavaliers are 6-0 at home this postseason. Detroit has won one road game this postseason. They'll have to come up with a big one on Friday night. But a thriller in Detroit. It took more than the four quarters. In overtime, the Cavaliers win Game 5, 117-113. For Kalena Azubuike, I'm Sean Kelly right here on your home for the NBA, ESPN Radio, and the ESPN app. Now let's go back to Jay Reynolds in the studio.
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1: The full NFL schedule coming out Thursday night. We've had a couple bits and pieces this week. Wednesday, we learned about the international games. 9 of them this coming season. ESPN insider Adam Schefter.
13: There's more money to be had internationally. And so you've seen an increase in international games culminating in more games played this upcoming season than there's ever been in any NFL season. And that's a trend that figures to continue in future years as the NFL looks to conquer the world, literally. So you're going to see London, Paris, Germany, Mexico City, Australia, over and over. Places that we haven't seen games played before, like Paris, will have regular season games played there this season, and it may just be the start of it. If the league somehow can get its way and get to an 18-game season, we could get to the point one day where each of the 32 NFL franchises is playing at least one international game per year, and some have wondered if in the future, down the line, we might even see an international division. We'll see how it all shakes out, but the truth of the matter is the league is going to continue to send games abroad.
1: Games outside the U.S. this coming season: Australia, Brazil, France, Mexico, United Kingdom, Germany, Spain. And it starts with week one in Australia, in Melbourne. Rams, Niners, Thursday, September 10th. ESPN analyst Mike Tannenbaum.
14: I want to see 49ers at Rams.
15: Yeah.
14: 49ers are really intriguing. All those guys that got hurt, got Odazula. They get Dre Greenlaw, Mike Evans, and then we talked about the Rams earlier. There's rebuilt secondary, and that's a big game to start the year in Australia.
15: Mm-hmm. Yeah, absolutely. That is a remarkably big game to be played a remarkable distance away. They do it, obviously, at the very start of the season. Lewis Riddick, what jumps off at you here?
16: I'll echo what Mike T said about 49ers-Rams, simply because the Rams travel so much this year. They have so many long-distance away games. Not only do they go, obviously, to Melbourne, they have to go, to, I believe, to the East Coast three different times. So how do they space those out? How is that team going to look from a fatigue standpoint as this season goes on, given all the expectations that people have of them coming off of what was a heck of a year last year? Look, that Pats-Lions game week 10, that's going to be a good one, too.
15: Yeah.
16: That's going to be a good one, too, because, again, obviously, everything surrounding that's going on with the New England Patriots, all the different additions that they made this offseason that are going to make this team better, and the Lions trying to recapture the physicality that they've been known for since Dan Campbell took over that football team, revamping this offensive line, trying to establish Jahmyr Gibbs as the guy, the number one option in that offense. That'll be a big game week 10.
1: 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Right now, SportsCenter all night. 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
17: Runner at second. 2-1. Hit in the air. High and deep. Out to right field. Jones back at the wall. Leaping at the fence, and it's gone. Just out of his reach. It is gone for Adley Rutschman. He wasn't sure. He stopped at second base. He's looking around. There go the lights. There goes the horn. Here come the fireworks. It's a goner for Rutschman.
1: WBAL with the call. Orioles a 7-0 shutout of the Yankees. 7-0 win. Their largest at home against the Yankees since 2016. Yankees are one hit. Max Fried pulled after three innings due to elbow soreness. He allowed five hits and three earned runs before leaving the game.
18: Just a little uncomfortable, tight, especially in between innings. It's hard for me to kind of warm up, loosen up. The first hitter of the inning would be like 88, 90, 91. And by the end, you know, fourth, fifth hitter, 20 pitches in, I'm able to kind of get things loosened up. I'm definitely planning on this thing being a sooner rather than later. Don't want to put any timelines or anything like that. Obviously, we'll find out tomorrow. But, where everything is and the initial testing, I'm not too worried about a super long-term thing. If I can, I would love to be able to make my next start, but, yeah, we'll see.
1: Not worried about it, but how should the Yankees manage it? ESPN analyst Tim Kirchner.
19: They have to be really careful with him. He is a number one starter. He is a crucial part of this rotation, and if he's out for any extensive period, that's going to be a major loss. However, the Yankees this year have had the best starting pitching in the American League. Cam Schlittler is a number one. He might be one of the five best pitchers in the game right now. Carlos Rodon is back. Will Warren is vastly underrated, and Gerrit Cole is going to come back at the end of this month. That's going to give them a really good five-man rotation. Again, they really need to get Fried back, but they have to pitch exceptionally well because the team in front of them, the Rays, have won 16 out of 18, and they have great pitching also.
1: Max Fried leaving after three innings of the Yankees' 7-0 shutout loss. Padres went to the ninth inning down 1-0.
17: The 0-1 pitch, Sheet swings, sends it in the air, deep to right center field. Frelick is back, he's at the wall, this one, gonna go! Gavin Sheets gets it done! A three-run go-ahead homer here in the top of the ninth inning. Sheets pumps his fist as he hits third, and the Padres have done it again!
1: Gavin Sheets, the three-run shot, his sixth homer of the season. Padres beat the Brewers 3-1 on the back of that offense in the ninth. 97-3, the fan with the call. The Brewers have their five-game win streak come to an end. Braves, baseball's hottest team early in the season. Atlanta facing the Cubs.
20: 1-1 pitch, and he stings it well. Deep left field, back to the wall. You in trouble now. It's a two-run homer. Mauricio Dubon just slammed it over the wall, and the Braves tack on two more and add on to this lead. It's now 4-1 Braves in the eighth.
1: Insurance in the bottom of the eighth inning, 680 the fan. Braves a 4-1 win over the Cubs. Atlanta the first team to 30 wins this season. First time they've done that since 2003. Mike Yastrzemski with the go-ahead pinch hit double in the eighth inning. Dubon then with the two-run home run. Braves seventh straight game with no more than three runs allowed. 4-1 against the Cubs, who are now mired in a season-long four-game losing streak, and that's on the heels of their 10-game win streak. Marlins a 9-5 win over the Twins. Marlins' fifth game with multiple runs in three different innings. Rangers a 6-5 win over the Diamondbacks. Rangers' third series win against Arizona in the last decade. Athletics. Loud bats against the Cardinals.
0: Here's the 2-2 delivery. Kurtz waits, and he swings, lifts one to center field. Scott going back. Scott at the track, right to the wall, leaping, and it's gone! And it's a grand slam for Nick Kurtz! And just like that, the A's take a 4-1 lead.
1: Third career grand slam, first this season for Kurtz. Reached base now in 36 straight games. Grand slam will help. Talk 650 KSTE Athletics, a 6-2 win over the Cardinals on Wednesday. Do we care about the storylines? That's next. SportsCenter All Night continues. It's ESPN Radio.
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1: 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They're teeing it up in the morning near Philly for the PGA Championship. Second golf major of the year, Scottie Scheffler won the event last year at Quail Hollow. This year, Rory McIlroy won the Masters. He's currently, though, dealing with a blister on his toe. To the guys at PTI.
2: Wilbon, who's winning would make for the best story?
3: I don't believe in that concept and that dynamic. They're great stories all the time. You and I used to get paid to find just those great stories when they weren't obvious. The obvious stories are Scottie and Rory. I don't care about them or to root for them above others. The other people I may root for, I mean, the LIV guys, if one of them wins, that's going to be a big story. It may not be the story as many people like, but it would be a big story. There are 20 guys out there who can win the PGA. And often it's the most unknown of the winners of the four tournament majors that season who win PGA. I don't need to latch on to somebody who has alleged stardom, who's got a Q rating and recognizable for it to be a good story. This is a great golf course. It's a great field. You got everybody in it. Have at it.
2: I'll just mention a couple of people. If Rory wins, that gives him seven majors. That is rare air. Also gives him a chance for the actual Grand Slam because he'd have won the first two majors. Between Scheffler and Rory, they've won four of the last five majors. They have been great players. I like when
3: a guy like J.J. Spawn, who nobody's ever heard of,
2: comes out of nowhere, putts like a maniac, and wins the U.S. Open. But let me ask you this. Did you look at the tee sheet? There's a group going off at 6:45 in the morning, Mike. Sunrise is at 6 o'clock in the morning, 6:45 in the morning. And two of the people in it are people that we know. Ben Griffin, who has won three times on the PGA Tour. You don't expect him at 6:45. The brother of your Northwestern boy, Matty Fitz, Alex. He's out there at 6:45 in the morning. Do you know when you have to get up to get on a golf course at 6:45 in
3: too
2: the morning?
3: Early.
2: Pro in a major? Are you kidding me?
3: Like
2: you need
3: 3 o'clock.
2: 2 hours
3: you
2: of water.
3: Go to bed.
2: Mike, they
3: got to
2: get up at 3 to 3:30.
3: It's too early.
2: I'm not even awake at 3 to 3:30.
3: Yeah, you are.
1: 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Back to baseball. Nationals, a 10-inning win over the Reds, 8-7, their first win after trailing by five or more runs since a year ago, April, against the Mets. 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
0: number five.
1: Brewers had a five-game win streak going on, but had trouble with a 1-0 lead in the ninth against the Padres. 97-3 the Fan.
5: The 0-1 pitch. Sheets swings, sends it in the air. Deep to right center field. Frelick is back. He's at the wall. This one, gonna go! Gavin Sheets gets it done. A three-run go-ahead homer here in the top of the ninth inning. Sheets pumps his fist as he hits third, and the Padres have done it again.
0: Number four.
1: Make it a four-game losing streak for the Cubs. Braves notching another win. 680 the Fan.
6: 1-1 pitch, and he stings it well. Deep left field, back to the wall. You in trouble now. It's a two-run homer. Mauricio Dubon just slammed it over the wall. And the Braves tack on two more and add on to this lead. It's now 4-1 Braves in the eighth.
0: Number three.
1: In Toronto, Blue Jays take care of a 3-1 deficit in the 10th with one swing. Sportsnet 590 the Fan.
7: Another 2-2. And Varsho hits it high. Deep left field. Simpson back at the fence. It's gone! Let's go home! A walk-off grand slam! And the Blue Jays finally get the race, winning it 5-3.
0: Number two.
1: On the ice, game five, Avs Wild. Minnesota had a 3-0 lead in the first, but that was in the first. It's not quite how it ended. Altitude 92.5.
8: Avs need a goal to tie. Natchez now at the circle. McKinnon. Short angle. He's gone! The Mac attack is back!
1: the way back, and so off to overtime.
8: Natchez towards the net, wants to wrap around. Natchez, far circle, Natchez. One-timer, two, he scores! And you don't have to go home, but you can't stay here, because this series is over! And the Colorado Avalanche are steaming right in to the Western Conference Final for the first time since 2022.
1: Avs close out their series in five, doing it at home. NBA, the Cavs can close out the Pistons in game six Friday in Cleveland. Detroit, though, needs a road.
9: Teacher Lauren Johnson returned all the graded essays but one. He believed that one student was capable of more.
10: I don't believe taking the middle of the road is your philosophy. This time, write something you really believe.
9: The student wrote a new one about excellence. Instead of just grading an essay, Mr. Johnson changed a life. I am that student. I became a writer, and I wrote this to thank him.
11: Thank a teacher and pass it on. From PassItOn.com.
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0: on SportsCenter all night. The Cavs and Pistons square off in a pivotal game five.
1: One-on-one on the other end. Cunningham dunks with two hands. Strews conceded, and that's 10 now for Cunningham in the quarter.
0: Stanley Cup playoff action continues in a clash between the Wild and Avalanche.
2: Sturm in over the line, a shot. Big rebound off Blackwood. Sturm gave it away. Threw it to the back post, and they score!
0: Caitlin Clark and the Fever head west for a duel with the Sparks.
3: And welcome back to Los Angeles, Caitlin Clark, the hoop and the harm.
0: Plus, all the best highlights from a Wednesday in the majors.
4: Another 2-2. And Varsho hits it high, deep left field. Simpson back at the fence. It's gone!
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5: 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Four games into the Cavs-Pistons series, each game had belonged to the home team. Pistons with two wins in Detroit, Cavs winning the first two of the series, played in Cleveland. Series tied at two going into Wednesday's Game 5. Game 5 in Detroit should bode well for the Pistons.
1: Jenkins comes to help, strips it away from Mobley at the foul line. Lob for the rim. Alley-oop dunk thrown down by Ausar Thompson. The lead is 15 now for Detroit.
6: It's clear to see and you can feel who's the more aggressive team. It's the Pistons all over the Cavs right now defensively. Tough to think for the Cavs.
1: Driving, LeVert spins through his wing right for Jenkins. Left-hand dribble going to the cup. Tried to punch it. It is denied. Bodies go down. It's 4-on-4 to the

0: to the red. And another Harden turnover. Stolen by Cunningham. Hits Dern on the rim run, and he lays it in with the left hand.
1: I love that decision from Cade Cunningham. He could have laid that one up. Yep. He's like, let me get my big man to see one go in.
2: Pistons leading by as much as 15. The lead was 8 at the half, but through 3.
0: The Cavaliers down 8 at the start of the second half will go to the fourth up 4 with their largest lead of the evening.
1: Unbelievable.
2: Pistons starting to come alive again in the fourth, and they had about a 97% chance of winning with 3 minutes to go, according to ESPN Analytics. 3 minutes to go, they had a 9-point lead. But there was still those 3 minutes left to play.
0: 125 to go. Off the high ball screen. Pick and pop with Mobley. Mobley for 3. Good. Woo. Okay. It's 103-101 with 120 to go.
1: Yeah, pick and pop. You know they're going to double team James Harden. Pop out of there and shoot it with confidence.
2: Cavs pulling even at 103. And then in the closing seconds.
0: Now the double comes. They flash away from it. Mitchell drives Thompson to the foul line. To the broken line. Stripped by Thompson. And then fouled by Jared Allen. And they're not going to call a foul. They're going to let the clock expire. And at this rate, we're going to overtime. And Jamie Bickerstaff is out to half court screaming at Tony Brothers.
2: So, yes, we would be off to overtime, which turned out to be a bit one-sided.
0: Mobley shoved it to Mitchell. Corner right, pump fake from 3, now fires. And hits Donovan Mitchell's first three-pointer. Comes at 2:38 to go in overtime. Strus stole the inbound. Bounce pass to a slashing Mitchell who lays it in.
1: Wow.
0: It's a 5-point trip. 112-105 Cleveland.
2: They would ultimately win by 4. Sean Kelly calling it here on ESPN Radio. 117-113 in overtime as Cleveland wins on the road and takes a 3-2 series lead. The Game 5 winner of a series, a best-of-7 series, tied 2-2, has gone on to win the series 82% of the time. Pivotal Game 5, and this one goes to the Cavs. Cade Cunningham had 39 points in the loss for Detroit. 6 turnovers, had 2 points in the final 10 minutes of the game in the loss.
3: Yeah, I mean, it's definitely stings. Not doesn't feel good. Home court, you know, I thought we did a lot of good things tonight to put us in position to win. Just didn't close the game, you know, didn't play at the level that it takes to win this game. So, stings for sure. I mean, tonight was tough. Tough loss. Obviously, we wanted to protect our home court. We failed to do that. You know, being up 3-2 is an advantage for them. It's first of 4 wins, though. We know that. We've had our back against the wall before. And at the end of the day, I mean, if we can't win a game on the road, how far are we really going to get in the playoffs? How far are we going to get in this league? So, got to go win a game on the road. That's what we're going to go do.
2: Cade Cunningham and the Pistons losing at home. They fall behind 3-2, backs against the wall now. Cunningham with his 11th straight playoff game with at least 4 turnovers. Cavs, meanwhile, first road win this postseason. They're now 1-5 on the road. Close regulation on a 9-0 run, and they win it by 4 in overtime. James Harden, 30 points, 8 rebounds, 6 turnovers, but the Cavs do get the win, and he spoke with our Lisa Salters.
4: James, Donovan said I should ask you about the missed free throws, but you said I should ask you. No, you said I should ask you about what?
5: Missed floaters, free throws. It was I had a bunch of opportunities that I should be making that I work on. They didn't go on, but I'm happy. I'm proud of our team. How we played, man.
4: First road win of these playoffs for you guys. Just what was the difference in overtime? How were you able to control the overtime?
5: That's what, like, we're finding out about each other. You know, we're a fairly new team for the most part, so we got to find out, you know, who we are in the moments, which is it's good for us. So this is our story. This is how we're shaping our story. Great time to win the game. Great time to have a first road win.
4: Yeah, we were talking about this morning that this is your first playoffs with the Cavaliers, yeah. So you're still working on things.
5: Yeah.
4: When it's Donovan's time, yeah. When it's your time, how did you know it was your time to control the game today?
5: We see what he did, you know, that second half of last game. So I'm already knowing, he kind of was a little exhausted, you know, so it was my opportunity to go out there and be aggressive and make plays, and I did that. So it's not going to be an easy game, but game 6 is there's a move on.
4: Yeah, I was going to say, chance to close it out in Cleveland on Friday. Just what's going to be the key to that in game 6?
5: Very, very, very crazy team defensively, and we've seen what they've done. They've come back from down 3-1. So from the beginning of the game, we got to make sure our mindset is right, and we do the small things, the small details, in order to finish the series.
4: Good luck on Friday.
2: James Harden, first player in NBA history to record a 30-point playoff game.

0: with six different franchises. He had 30 points in the Game 5 win on Wednesday. Donovan Mitchell had 21 points. ESPN analyst Monica McNutt.
1: I got to give James Harden, a ton of credit. And people might even point to the fact that he still had six turnovers in this ballgame. But when his team needed him the most, he was able to step up. I mean, he shot the free throws really well. And he was just effective in terms of getting to the paint and knocking down big threes. When you look at that overtime period, though, it was Donovan Mitchell who had 7 points in the overtime that really carried his team through. He was fantastic in the clutch. But along the way, I thought that the Cavs found themselves. Max Strus was a huge role player down the stretch in the fourth quarter as Cleveland forced overtime. That was a really, really impressive win. And to me, it indicated, even though these guys have not had tremendous team success in the postseason, we saw the stat during the game that James Harden had played in 96 playoff games. The experience from the Cavs showed.
2: Okay, so if they found themselves, what are you going to say now about a Pistons team that had the lead and let it slip away?
1: The strategy from the first series began to rear its head. Kate Cunningham is having a terrific night until late, right? They obviously made him uncomfortable. I thought the exact opposite of what you saw from the Cavs. The inexperience showed up. And the Pistons were having sort of a dream night as far as their shooting is concerned. But in clutch time, that shooting began to dry up. And that wasn't just Kate Cunningham. And unfortunately, even though statistically they only were credited with one turnover in that fourth quarter, you could just feel the momentum of the moment sort of slipping away from them ultimately. So they are going to have their backs against the wall. I do think this team's grit and intensity is real. They are a legitimate number one seed. They are inexperienced, but I'm really excited to see how they come back out in game six.
0: Kate Cunningham, six turnovers in the game five loss at home in Detroit. Playoff doubleheader on Friday here on ESPN Radio. These Pistons and Cavs playing game six. Our coverage gets underway at 6:30 Eastern time. That'll be followed by Spurs and Timberwolves game six. San Antonio, a win away from the Western Conference Finals. Postseason action on ESPN Radio and the ESPN app presented by Gusto. Right now, SportsCenter all night. To the ice, Colorado Avalanche holding a 3-1 series lead going into Wednesday with a chance to close out their series with Minnesota. Game 5 in Denver, but the Wild not rolling over.
3: Sturm at the end of his shift leads the rush ahead in a 3-on-2. Nico Sturm, left wing side, fired one in the back post, and they score! Nick Foligno on his backhand just muscled it in, and the Wild have a 2-0 lead.
4: Ballstead swung it around left wing side, Boldy hands it back. Darting through center ice, Nico Sturm. Sturm in over the line, a shot, big rebound off Blackwood. Sturm gave it away, threw it in the back post, and they score! Nick Foligno's got another one! This one will count, and it's 3-0 Minnesota!
0: KFAN 100.3 Minnesota, a 3-0 lead in the first period. Third period, Avs were back within one.
5: Avs need a goal to tie. Natchez now at the circle. McKinnon. Short angle. He scores! The back attack is back, Jack! Goals in six straight for Nathan McKinnon. And with a minute and 23 seconds to go in the third period, ladies and gentlemen, boys and girls of all ages, this is a tie hockey game.
0: And that game-tying goal with less than a minute and a half to go in the third, so it would send Game 5 to overtime. And just about 4 minutes into overtime,
5: Natchez towards the net, wants to wrap around. Natchez, far circle, Natchez. One-timer, two! Yeah! He scores! And you don't have to go home, but you can't stay here because this series is over!
0: They'll get either the Golden Knights or the Ducks, but they win this one. Game 5 against the Wild. It's a 4-3 overtime win. Altitude 92.5 with the call. Brent Kulak scoring the game winner. 2:52 into overtime.
6: Brett, you're down 3-0 after the first period. It seemed like a big uphill climb for your group. You found a way to get it done. What was the message in the locker room after the first period that allowed you to come back?
7: Yeah, I mean, you got to credit them. They had a heck of a first period. They're it was do or die for them. You know, you knew they were going to play well, and they did that. So, but credit to our group for, you know, sticking with it. We talk about staying positive in the intermission and just kind of resetting and just getting back to our game, trying to create momentum one shift at a time. And we chipped away at it, and you know, some guys stepped up big.
6: You talk about some of the guys stepping up big. I mean, I know the big boys.

0: on this team, obviously get all the headlines, but it seemed like the depth of your club here in the last couple of games has stepped up. Talk about how important, including yourself, to be able to chip in with this, with some of the big boys.
1: Yeah, it's been awesome. I mean, ever since I got here, every line, every D pair has been contributing, and then that's led to a lot of our success. It's we play a funny game, you know. We defend hard and pounce on our opportunities when they come. So it's been good getting that depth scoring.
0: Walk us through the game winner. Obviously, a good defensive play at one end, and then it leads to offense. Walk us through how you saw it.
1: Yeah, I mean, in OT, you know, you want to play on your toes, but you don't want to sit back either, and you don't want to try to do too much. But we kind of felt the momentum coming in the third, and we carried it into OT, I think, a little bit. Spent a lot more time in their zone and wore them down, and, you know, things just opened up for us.
0: You played on some good teams in Edmonton, some close calls for yourself. Now you get another great opportunity here in Colorado. Talk about this group and the chances that they have now, having gone past round two.
1: Yeah, pretty fortunate to end up here the way my year went, and for these guys to bring me in and give me the role they've given me, it's pretty awesome. So I've been having a ton of fun. The guys have welcomed me into the group right since day one, and, you know, we're building something and we're enjoying the run here. So we're looking forward to round three.
2: Kulak, 16th different player with a goal for the Avs in the series. Nathan MacKinnon, though, is a constant. He scored the game tying goal with a minute 23 left in the third. He now has goals in six consecutive games. The Wild, for the second time this postseason, losing when leading after two periods. Avs take the series in five. They will get either Vegas or Anaheim in the Western Conference Finals. SportsCenter All Night, ESPN Radio. Golf second major getting underway in the morning, the PGA Championship. Marquee names in the field outside of Philadelphia. Something to keep an eye on? ESPN analyst Andy North.
3: I'm going to watch Scottie Scheffler very closely. He has been a lot of talk about Scottie's poor performances on Thursday. He ranks in the 70s in scoring average on Thursday. It gets much, much better on Friday. Then Saturday and Sunday, he's number one both days. So if he can get off to a good start, it's going to be dangerous for the rest of the field. And he can. Starting in the first hole, there's a bunch of birdieable holes early on. The first seven holes, he's got a chance to get 2-3 under par to get off to a great start. And then the golf course really starts.
4: You know what I found interesting? He didn't play at Quail Hollow a week ago. He was out here Monday playing by himself. He appears to be in that different Scottie Scheffler mindset approaching this tournament.
3: Well, he loves really getting the work done the week before, figuring out exactly where his game is, and then coming here and really working on how can I shoot the best score I can, working around the greens, chipping, putting, that sort of thing. He looks like he's really ready.
4: All right, it's a par 70 here at Aronimink, only two par fives. You want to talk about blisters to your ego, it could happen on the par threes.
3: Oh, the par threes are just brutal. The fifth hole is sort of a normal par three. Then the other three are just brutally difficult. And the greens are diabolical. So you're hitting these long clubs in the greens. You can't get it close. Making pars will be really, really difficult.
4: You think even par the whole... I don't think that's possible for somebody to go even par for all.
3: If they do, they might win.
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1: 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Saw the Cavaliers win on the road, Game 5 in Detroit against the Pistons. WNBA in the regular season.
2: 30 seconds to play here in the third. Wilson, cross court, kick out. Young attacking, goes back to Wilson down low. Count the bucket. The foul is going to be on Morrow, and the four-time MVP is going to head to the free throw line.
1: On USA Network, saw the Aces a 29-point win over the Sun. 98-69. Sun falling to 0-3 for the second straight season. Asia Wilson, a season-high 22 points, 11 rebounds for the Aces. Their 16th 25-point win under Becky Hammond, most in the WNBA since 2022. Indiana in L.A.
2: Now, this L.A. Sparks team has really had some moments defensively. Well, they had two turnovers in a row, but they couldn't make it happen on the other side of the court. Caitlin Clark from the wing for three. First of the night. She's hitting her head like, why did it take so long?
1: Kelsey Mitchell would have a 23-point game. Fever beat the Sparks 87-78 in a palindrome win on Wednesday night. Caitlin Clark finishing with 24 points and 9 assists. And a chat with USA Network.
3: Caitlin, they went on a big run there in the fourth quarter to try to make it close. What did it take to hold them off?
4: Yeah, we knew they were going to do that. They're a second half team, fourth quarter team. We got to be a little more disciplined defensively. Kelsey Plum did a tremendous job getting downhill. Cam came in and played some big minutes for them. So overall, proud of our fight. Like that's what the season's going to be like. So proud of our group.
3: You mentioned the defense, and I know that was a big priority for this group coming into this game. Did you sense any steps forward in that area tonight?
4: Absolutely. We're going to win a lot of games if the other team scored 78 points, so I'm proud of us.
3: Kelsey Mitchell, you told me before the game, fastest player in the league. What has she brought to this group over these last two games?
4: Man, can she score the ball? It's pretty incredible. One of the best scorers this league has ever seen, so really lucky to play with her. She makes my life really easy, so I'm just thankful and need to keep it going.
3: As far as pace goes, what did you feel about that in this game and how you guys were able to control it?
4: Yeah, I mean, the refs were calling it, and like I told you earlier today, I appreciate that. I think it's going to even out. I think the refs are doing a tremendous job. I deserve the technical they gave me. But I think it's great for the game. They're going to keep the hands off. They're going to make the play be good. Obviously, they called a lot of fouls tonight, but it's going to even out, so you got to give them credit. They're doing the right thing, and we just move forward.
1: Fever get the win by 9. Tempo, an 86-73 win over Seattle. Tempo picking up its first win in franchise history. 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

0: to 3-2. Seven innings of four hit balls, striking out eight, had a couple of walks. His ERA down to 0.82 through seven games this season. Second lowest by a Dodgers pitcher through seven starts of a season since Fernando Valenzuela at a 0.29 in 1981. Espinal and Betts, back-to-back home runs in the third inning. Betts after the win with Spectrum Sportsnet Live.
1: Wait, so you and Santiago Espinal went back-to-back home runs off of Robin Gray. When you saw Santiago's at-bat, it basically was sent to the same pitch that you saw. And there's something you saw in his at-bat or something you were looking for to get that home run swing?
2: No. I'm just looking to get hits and try and help the boys. I mean, we've been going through it. I know I can help, and fortunately I did.
1: Yeah, of course we knew you were going to be a spark once you came off the IL. But what does that swing tell you as to where their swing is at just right now and how you're feeling at the plate?
2: I think we're close. I mean, you know, this is only the third game, so, you know, I got to give myself, you know, four or five games to kind of try and get into some type of rhythm. And at least means we're heading in the right direction.
0: Dodgers a 4-0 win. Seventh time this season the Dodgers have had multiple homers in an inning. Then there's the games that ended with one swing, like in Toronto.
3: Another 2-2. And Varsho hits it high, deep left field. Simpson back at the fence. It's gone! Let's go home! A walk-off grand slam! And the Blue Jays finally get the race, winning it 5-3.
0: Third walk-off grand slam in Major League Baseball this season. Blue Jays' third win after trailing in the ninth inning or later. Most among American League teams this season. They win at 5-3 and 10. Sportsnet 590, The Fan. In New York, Mets and Tigers.
4: Bench hits one hard up the middle. Base hit going into center. Here comes Ewing, sprinting like lightning. He scores standing, and the Mets win it in 10. Carson Bench brings home his buddy A.J. Ewing, who's now out with the rest of the team, chasing him between first and second. The Mets win it 3-2 in 10. They have won this series, the first two from the Tigers, and that makes 7 of the last 11 for the New York Mets.
0: 880 ESPN New York, 3-2 the final. Juan Soto day-to-day after falling a ball off his ankle and leaving in the seventh. Astros and Mariners went 10.
5: The 3-2.
6: Pulled past the dive of Naylor and into right field. Matthews can walk home, and the Astros walk off the Mariners. 4-3 in 10.
0: Astros snapping a four-game losing streak with the win. 4-3 the final. KBME 790. AM, Astros snapping a 9-game losing streak to the Mariners. Cal Raleigh 0-for-4 in this one. He's 2-for-44 since April 28th. Both of the hits coming Tuesday against Houston after he had showered Monday night in his full uniform to try and wash off the bad mojo. Players will try something odd or unique often to break out of a slump. ESPN insider Tim Kirchen.
7: Rob Murphy, reliever for the Red Sox in 1990, had a terrible eighth inning in Seattle. So in between the eighth and the ninth, he ran into the clubhouse and shaved his beard. He told me I went through four razors, but I came out a changed man. He got through the side in the ninth, picked up his first save of the year. And 5 years ago or so, I ran into Rob Murphy at an airport, and I told him about that game, and he went, oh yeah, May the 7th, 1990, and took me through the whole inning. He remembered everything about it, and that's what you do when you get out of a slump. It's such a relief when you finally can get over it.
0: Cal Raleigh trying to do that now, too. Finally a road win. That's next. It's ESPN Radio.
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1: Dodgers snapping a four-game slide, getting seven innings from Shohei Ohtani in their win on Wednesday. Avs and Cavs with good nights. Avs close out the Wild with an overtime win in Game 5. Cavs take Game 5 on the road.
2: And the Cavs fans starting to celebrate. Somebody's finally going to get a road win here in this series. And the Pistons fans leaving dejectedly.
3: Definitely stings. Doesn't feel good. Home court, you know, I thought we did a lot of good things tonight to put us in position to win. Just didn't close the game.
4: We're going to have to choke the life out of this team, right? We're not going to go down without a fight. We're not going to go down without kicking, punching, crabbing, clawing. And we've been in this position before. I expect our guys to be ready mentally and, you know, bring this thing back here.
1: Cavaliers a 117-113 win over the Pistons on the road to take a 3-2 series lead back to Cleveland for Game 6. The Game 5 winner of a 2-2 series, that's a best of seven, goes on to win the series 82% of the time. Game 5 winner of a 2-2 series, that's a best of five, wins 100% of the time. Cavaliers' largest deficit they've overcome in the final 3 minutes of regulation. They were down 9 with 3 minutes to go. They wind up winning this one in overtime. James Harden, 30 points. Donovan Mitchell, 21. For Mitchell, not the most beautiful of games, but he'll take it.
5: To be honest, I definitely think I'm going to put that in the scrapbook just because, like, that's what it takes. It doesn't matter, and I've said this all playoffs, it doesn't matter what you do as long as you win the game and how you impact the game. And I think this was a perfect example of just how deep our team is. Right? You got Max, you got Ev, you got James, you got Jay, you know, Dennis coming in. Everybody did their part and made plays. But I want to give a big shout out to Max Schuster and Evan Mobley. We're not in this position without those two guys doing what they did at the end of the game.
6: Is there ever a time when you say, you know what, just like, you know, my second half of last game, I'm taking all the shots, I got to get 30, 40 points. Do you have that kind of mindset?
5: Yeah, you got to have a feel, right? You know what I mean? Like, I think last game called for that. I think tonight they did a better job of trying to take me out of it, you know what I'm saying, putting two on the ball. So just trying to make the right play. But, you know, Shaq, I'm always ready to go when my time is ready. But just feel the game. Every game is different. And tonight this is what the game called for, and go from there.
7: You and James are the leader of this team, and Coach Atkinson. Do you guys ever talk about y'all turnovers, man?
5: We do. We definitely do. I think the biggest thing, and a lot of it, you know, honestly, is when you add, you know, and I'm not making excuses. We got to be better. I'm going to start off right there. But a lot of it, too, is when you have a guy, you know, you bring in new guys, and a guy like James, you got to figure out positioning. And some of it is on him. Some of it's on me, too. Like, you know what I'm saying? So I don't want to take away from that. But just figure out where we are. So it's just as much as the ball handler as is. Guy spacing, for example, game two, he had a crucial turnover late, but that's because I wasn't standing in the corner. You get what I'm saying? So, like, making it easy for each other, but then also the guys on the ball got to make the right play.
7: What have you learned about this Detroit team that, as all of a sudden now, you've had success, and success over the last couple of games, 3 out of 4?
5: I mean, they're a tough team. They got a group of guys who really play hard. So for us, trying to make it as tough on them as possible. Obviously, Cade is the head of the snake, and he had a good game tonight. But just trying to make it tough on them and then get out in transition as much as we can. I think that's the biggest thing.
1: Donovan Mitchell with the guys on Inside the NBA. Cavaliers' first road win this postseason. They are now 1-5 on the road, and we heard it here on ESPN Radio. Sean Kelly, Kalena Azubuike had the call for us. Back to a relatively quiet Detroit. Sean?
8: Jay, thank you very much. A road win for the Cleveland Cavaliers could not have come at a better time. In a 2-2 series, Game 5 belongs to the Cavaliers. In overtime, 117-113, James Harden had 30, a double-double from Jared Allen of 16-10, and Max Strus with 6 three-pointers at 20 off the bench. And here's Cleveland, almost dead here in Detroit, starting the fourth quarter 2-for-12, but found a way. Locked him up 103-103 at the end of regulation, and then took a lead and never gave it back in overtime.
9: In hindsight, it did feel like the Cavaliers had momentum going into overtime because the Pistons were doing so well. The crowd was into it. This place was jumping. They were playing so well in the fourth quarter there. And the Cavs were able to fight back, get the timely stops, the timely buckets, and get the two stops at the end. So it kind of felt like, well, the Pistons should have won it there. It was kind of theirs for the taking, and they let it slip away, and the Cavaliers were able to stay in the game, tied up, and go into overtime. And James Harden was going to continue to do his thing and make the decisions and let them double-team him. And guys were ready to hit open shots on the backside. You had James Harden on the left side a lot of the time and Donovan Mitchell on the other side. He hit that pump fake, escape three. Max Strus played incredibly well. So you got to give the Cavs credit. This is a game won on mental toughness, grit, a wonderful defense, big-time stops here and there, and the great decision-making of James Harden. Even though he said it wasn't efficient, but he gave the game what it needed. And he got to the free throw line exactly when they needed to. And Donovan Mitchell didn't really play well. You would have thought Donovan Mitchell and James Harden needed to play like A-plus games to win this. But you got the bench chipping in. 31 bench points. Obviously, Max Strus was most of that. Schroeder at times played well. But, man, I mean, you got a Jared Allen, you got Evan Mobley at times in the game playing extremely well, getting downhill, the ball screens, invert the ball screens, let him get downhill. So, overall, the Cavaliers did enough to win it when it seemed like, again, it was the Pistons' game to win. They couldn't do it in regulation, and the Cavs took it in overtime.
8: Well, Detroit had a 9-point lead at one point in the fourth quarter, and Cunningham was rolling. He ended up with 39 but in a losing effort. So Cleveland here trying to upend the one seed has a chance to clinch on Friday night at home at Rocket Arena, where the Cavaliers are 6-0 at home this postseason. Detroit has won one road game this postseason. They'll have to come up with a big one on Friday night. But a thriller in Detroit. It took more than the four quarters. In overtime, the Cavaliers win Game 5, 117-113. For Kalena Azubuike, I'm Sean Kelly right here on your home for the NBA, ESPN Radio, and the ESPN app. Now let's go back to Jay Reynolds in the studio.
1: All right, Sean, well done. 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We'll have it here on ESPN Radio. Game 6, our coverage starts at 6:30 Eastern time. We'll also have Spurs and Timberwolves Game 6 on Friday, NBA playoff doubleheader. 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
12: The Cowboys, I think, would be set up to be the team that we'd be sitting there on Monday morning going, ooh, might they have something here.
1: The full NFL schedule coming out Thursday night. We've had a couple bits and pieces this week. Wednesday, we learned about the international games. 9 of them this coming season. ESPN insider Adam Schefter.
13: There's more money to be had internationally. And so you've seen an increase in international games culminating in more games played this upcoming season than there's ever been in any NFL season. And that's a trend that figures to continue in future years as the NFL looks to conquer the world, literally. So you're going to see London, Paris, Germany, Mexico City, Australia, over and over. Places that we haven't seen games played before, like Paris, will have regular season games played there this season, and it may just be the start of it. If the league somehow can get its way and get to an 18-game season, we could get to the point one day where each of the 32 NFL franchises is playing at least one international game per year. And some have wondered if in the future, down the line, we might even see an international division. We'll see how it all shakes out. But the truth of the matter is the league is going to continue to send games abroad.
1: Games outside the U.S. this coming season, Australia, Brazil, France, Mexico, United Kingdom, Germany, Spain, and it starts with week one in Australia, in Melbourne, Rams, Niners, Thursday, September 10th, ESPN analyst Mike Tannenbaum.
14: I want to see 49ers at Rams.
15: Yeah,
14: 49ers are really intriguing. All those guys that got hurt, got Ozzie Odizula. They get Dre Greenlaw, Mike Evans, and then we talked about the Rams earlier, this rebuilt secondary, and that's a big game to start the year in Australia.
15: Mm-hmm. Yeah, absolutely. That is a remarkably big game to be played a remarkable distance away. They do it, obviously, at the very start of the season. Lewis Riddick, what jumps off at you here?
16: I'll echo what Mike T said about 49ers-Rams, simply because the Rams travel so much this year. They have so many long-distance
17: away games. Not only do they go, obviously, to Melbourne, they have to go, to the East Coast three different times. So how do they space those out? How is that team going to look from a fatigue standpoint as this season goes on, given all the expectations that people have of them coming off of what was a heck of a year last year? Look, that Pats-Lions game week 10, that's going to be a good one, too.
15: Yeah.
17: That's going to be a good one, too, because, again, obviously everything surrounding that's going on with the New England Patriots, all the different additions that they made this offseason that are going to make this team better, and the Lions trying to recapture the physicality that they've been known for since Dan Campbell took over that football team, revamping this offensive line, trying to establish Jahmyr Gibbs as the guy, the number one option in that offense. That'll be a big game week 10.
1: 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Right now, SportsCenter all night. 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
18: Runner at second. 2-1. Hit in the air. High and deep. Out to right field. Jones back at the wall. Leaping at the fence, and it's gone. Just out of his reach. It is gone for Adley Rutschman. He wasn't sure. He stopped at second base. He's looking around. There go the lights. There goes the horn. Here come the fireworks. It's a goner for Rutschman.
1: WBAL with the call. Orioles, a 7-0 shutout of the Yankees. 7-0 win. Their largest at home against the Yankees since 2016. Yankees are one hit. Max Fried pulled after three innings due to elbow soreness. He allowed five hits and three earned runs before leaving the game.
19: Just a little uncomfortable, tight, especially in between innings. It's hard for me to kind of warm up, loosen up. First hitter of the inning would be like 88, 90, 91. And by the end, you know, fourth, fifth hitter, 20 pitches in, I'm able to kind of get things loosened up. I'm definitely planning on this thing being a sooner rather than later. Don't want to put any timelines or anything like that. Obviously, we'll find out tomorrow. But, where everything is and the initial testing, I'm not too worried about a super long-term thing. If I can, I would love to be able to make my next start. But, yeah, we'll see.
1: Not worried about it, but how should the Yankees manage it? ESPN analyst Tim Kirchner.
20: They have to be really careful with him. He is a number one starter. He is a crucial part of this rotation, and if he's out for any extensive period, that's going to be a major loss. However, the Yankees this year have had the best starting pitching in the American League. Cam Schlittler is a number one. He might be one of the five best pitchers in the game right now. Carlos Rodon is back. Will Warren is vastly underrated, and Gerrit Cole is going to come back at the end of this month. That's going to give them a really good five-man rotation. Again, they really need to get Fried back, but they have to pitch exceptionally well because the team in front of them, the Rays, have won 16 out of 18, and they have great pitching also.
1: Max Fried leaving after three innings of the Yankees' 7-0 shutout loss. Padres went to the ninth inning down 1-0.
18: The 0-1 pitch, he'd swing, sends it in the air, deep to right center field. Frelick is back, he's at the wall, this one, gonna go! Gavin Sheets gets it done! A three-run go-ahead homer here in the top of the ninth inning. Sheets pumps his fist as he hits third, and the Padres have done it again!
1: Gavin Sheets, the three-run shot, his sixth homer of the season. Padres beat the Brewers 3-1 on the back of that offense in the ninth. 97-3, the fan with the call. The Brewers have their five-game win streak come to an end. Braves, baseball's hottest team early in the season. Atlanta facing the Cubs.
21: 1-1 pitch, and he stings it well. Deep left field, back to the wall. You in trouble now. It's a two-run homer. Mauricio Dubon just slammed it over the wall, and the Braves tack on two more and add on to this lead. It's now 4-1 Braves in the eighth.
1: Insurance in the bottom of the eighth inning, 680 the fan. Braves a 4-1 win over the Cubs. Atlanta the first team to 30 wins this season. First time they've done that since 2003. Mike Yastrzemski with the go-ahead pinch hit double in the eighth inning. Dubon then with the two-run home run. Braves seventh straight game with no more than three runs allowed. 4-1 against the Cubs, who are now mired in a season-long four-game losing streak, and that's on the heels of their 10-game win streak. Marlins a 9-5 win over the Twins. Marlins' fifth game with multiple runs in three different innings. Rangers a 6-5 win over the Diamondbacks. Rangers' third series win against Arizona in the last decade. Athletics. Loud bats against the Cardinals.
0: Here's the 2-2 delivery. Kurtz waits, and he swings, lifts one to center field. Scott going back. Scott at the track, right to the wall, leaping, and it's gone! And it's a grand slam for Nick Kurtz! And just like that, the A's take a 4-1 lead.
1: Third career grand slam, first this season for Kurtz. Reached base now in 36 straight games. Grand slam will help. Talk 650 KSTE Athletics, a 6-2 win over the Cardinals on Wednesday. Do we care about the storylines? That's next. SportsCenter All Night continues. It's ESPN Radio.
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1: 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They're teeing it up in the morning near Philly for the PGA Championship. Second golf major of the year. Scottie Scheffler won the event last year at Quail Hollow. This year, Rory McIlroy won the Masters. He's currently, though, dealing with a blister on his toe. To the guys at PTI.
2: Wilbon, who's winning would make for the best story?
3: I don't believe in that concept and that dynamic. They're great stories all the time. You and I used to get paid to find just those great stories when they weren't obvious. The obvious stories are Scottie and Rory. I don't care. I don't care about them or to root for them above others. The other people I may root for, I mean, the LIV guys, if one of them wins, that's going to be a big story. It may not be the story as many people like, but it would be a big story. There are 20 guys out there who can win the PGA, and often it's the most unknown of the winners of the four tournament majors that season who win PGA. I don't need to latch on to somebody who has alleged stardom, who's got a Q rating and recognizable for it to be a good story. This is a great golf course. It's a great field. You got everybody in it. Have at it.
2: I'll just mention a couple of people. If Rory wins, that gives him seven majors. That is rare air. Also gives him a chance for the actual Grand Slam because he'd have won the first two majors. Between Scheffler and Rory, they've won four of the last five majors. They have been great players. I like when a guy like J.J. Swan, who nobody's ever heard of,
3: yes,
2: comes out of nowhere,
3: yes,
2: Putts like a maniac and wins the U.S. Open. But let me ask you this. Did you look at the tee sheet? There's a group going off at 6:45 in the morning, Mike. Sunrise is at 6 o'clock in the morning, 6:45 in the morning. And two of the people in it are people that we know. Ben Griffin, who has won three times on the PGA Tour. You don't expect him at 6:45. The brother of your Northwestern boy, Matty Fitz, Alex. He's out there at 6:45 in the morning. Do you know when you have to get up to get on a golf course at 6:45 in
3: too
2: the morning?
3: Early.
2: Pro in a major? Are you kidding me?
3: Like
2: you need 2 hours
3: you
2: of warm-up. Mike, they got
3: to
2: get up at 3 to 3:30.
3: It's too early.
2: I'm not even awake at 3 to 3:30.
3: You are.
1: 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Back to baseball. Nationals, a 10-inning win over the Reds, 8-7, their first win after trailing by five or more runs since a year ago, April, against the Mets. 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
0: number five.
1: Brewers had a five-game win streak going on, but had trouble with a 1-0 lead in the ninth against the Padres. 97-3 the Fan.
5: The 0-1 pitch. Sheet swings, sends it in the air. Deep to right center field. Frelick is back. He's at the wall. This one, gonna go! Gavin Sheets gets it done. A three-run go-ahead homer here in the top of the ninth inning. Sheets pumps his fist as he hits third, and the Padres have done it again.
0: Number four.
1: Make it a four-game losing streak for the Cubs. Braves notching another win. 680 the Fan.
6: 1-1 pitch, and he stings it well. Deep left field, back to the wall. You in trouble now. It's a two-run homer. Mauricio Dubon just slammed it over the wall, and the Braves tack on two more and add on to this lead. It's now 4-1 Braves in the eighth.
0: Number three.
1: In Toronto, Blue Jays take care of a 3-1 deficit in the 10th with one swing. Sportsnet 590 the Fan.
7: Another 2-2. And Varsho hits it high. Deep left field. Simpson back at the fence. It's gone! Let's go home! A walk-off grand slam! And the Blue Jays finally get the race, winning it 5-3.
0: Number two.
1: On the ice, game five, Avs Wild. Minnesota had a 3-0 lead in the first, but that was in the first. It's not quite how it ended. Altitude 92.5.
8: Avs need a goal to tie. Natchez now at the circle. McKinnon. Short angle. He scores! The Mac attack is back
1: the way back, and so off to overtime.
8: Natchez towards the net, wants a wraparound. Natchez, far circle, Natchez. One-timer, two left. He scores! And you don't have to go home, but you can't stay here because this series is over. And the Colorado Avalanche are steaming right in to the Western Conference Final for the first time since 2022.
1: Avs close out their series in five, doing it at home. NBA, the Cavs can close out the Pistons in game six Friday in Cleveland. Detroit, though, needs a road win to keep the season going. Earlier on ESPN Radio.
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1: Cleveland 117, Detroit 113 in overtime. The Cavs are in the driver's seat and heading for home where they are 6-0 this postseason at Rocket Arena.
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4: 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Let them know the Cleveland Cavaliers with an enormous victory last night on the road in overtime in Detroit. The first road win of this series, 117-113 after being down 15 points. No big deal, 9-0 run to close out regulation. Controversial non-call at the end of regulation.
5: Stop it.
4: I'm glad you did this. I'm glad you did this. I'm Michelle Smallman, Chris Canty, Evan Cohen with you.
5: You sound like J.B. Bickerstaff.
4: You know what's going to be great, Smalls?
5: Stop bickering.
4: That was funny. You know what's going to be great with this?
6: Tell me.
4: Guess who we get to set up a fight with today?
6: Who?
4: Chris Canty v. Nuno. Nuno, go ahead. Right off the bat. I just do a slip in of maybe a controversial non-call on Jared Allen with Asar Thompson at the end of regulation. It goes to overtime and an amazing stretch at 107-105. A Donovan Mitchell three. Max Strus steals the inbound, gets it to Donovan Mitchell. Layup, 5-point swing, 112-105 at that point. Up seven in overtime, never look back. Okay, we're going to get into the details of the game. But let's set up a fight between one Chris Canty and Nuno, our producer. Go ahead, Nuno.
7: All right, Canty, before we get into the whole, like, the Pistons blew it and, yes, right, all that stuff, was that not a foul? Like, would that have been called in the second quarter, in the first quarter? That would have been. No, it wouldn't have been.
5: Yes, it would. According to J.B. Bickerstaff, it wouldn't have been called. That's been the whole issue.
7: Okay, here's the funny part about this. Yesterday afternoon, there was an article that came out that the NBA defended the 11% increase in foul calls during the playoffs. Right? Like, and then you have that. Also, and I've obviously, you know, Detroit destroyed the Knicks all year, but like, so I'm not like, the fact that I'm defending them ever since, like, Donovan Mitchell complained about not getting calls, which was after game two, I think it was, they've shot like 50 something more free throws than the Pistons.
5: Yeah,
7: like,
5: they shot 18 more free throws than them last night. Yeah.
7: And granted, no, you know, Asar Thompson going to line for two, the likelihood he makes even one is, you know, slim to none. But like,
4: Mark Price, he is not to the free throw line.
7: Exactly. But I just, like, I can see why when you see that, when you watch that, you're like, how is that not called?
5: No, I hear you. I will counter with, you had a 9-point lead with 3 minutes to go. You gave up the goals. Not the other way around. You couldn't find offense outside of Cade Cunningham. In clutch time, you know what the Cavs did? They trapped Cade. You know why? Because nobody else could step up offensively for the Pistons.
4: That's right.
5: Not nobody. Jalen Duren was a ghost in that game. Let me tell you something. When Paul Reed is the best big on the floor for the Pistons, that leads to nowhere for Detroit. Detroit had every opportunity to put their imprint on the game, to play with force down the stretch, and to close it out. They gave up the ghost at home. They thought it was in the bag. They were up 15 in the second quarter, let the Cavs claw back in that game instead of extending a lead. Then in the fourth quarter, when the Cavs had a stretch where they were 0 for 9 on the field with three turnovers, you couldn't capitalize and put the game out of reach. That was on Detroit. That was on nobody else. Cade Cunningham, that careless turnover in overtime that led to a Donovan Mitchell layup, that's on you, bro, not the officials. So you can point to all of the missed calls and, oh, it was a foul by Jared Allen. Forget about all that. Detroit had so many mistakes, and they couldn't take advantage of the miscues that the Cavs themselves had. James Harden missed three free throws in clutch time and overtime. Three of them. And one in overtime, you let him get his own rebound. It's ridiculous. So stop trying to blame the officials. Stop trying to channel your inner J.B. Bickerstaff and look at what's happening on the court. The Pistons aren't playing winning basketball when it matters. And that's why, for the first time in this series, we had a road team win.
4: Take that, Nuno. Take that.
5: Put it in your pipe and smoke it, Nuno. And, oh, by the way, do we have a wellness check on Javonte?
6: Oh.
5: Do we know? Have we heard from him?
4: I would assume we're going to have a Pistons minute during I'm over at 7:45. Okay.
5: Minute? Because they're about to be out of the playoffs in a minute.
8: It might need to be a minute
5: today. Yeah. They're about to be out of
8: Let Javonte empty
6: his feelings.
8: Yeah,
6: we thought that when they were trailing 3-1 against Orlando.
5: No. This is different.
4: They got Donovan Mitchell across the way.
5: Yeah, this is different.
4: And I know he wasn't great for him last night.
5: Well, he was a 7-2 run in overtime by himself.
4: Yeah, I understand, but totality of game, it wasn't like the typical Donovan Mitchell game.
6: But you got James Harden putting up 30.
5: But that's the point, though. It wasn't a Donovan Mitchell game.
4: And you still lost at home.
5: And you lost at home. And you had a game where Max Strus and Evan Mobley combined for 39 points. And you say this all the time. Your role players got to get you one.
4: Yep.
5: Last night, it felt like the role players got you one. Because Max Strus was the key.
4: That's right.
5: He played winning basketball all night long. Forget about the six threes that he made coming off the bench. He just made winning plays, defensively being able to lock down, being able to make the right pass, the right basketball play. That matters. Max Strus, I mean, one of your former guys. They understand what it means to put your team in position to compete at the highest level this time of year. And that was the key last night. Because I don't think James Harden was as good as the box score would tell you he was. Donovan Mitchell wasn't as good as the box score would tell you he was. The Cavs allowed 27 points off of turnovers. They had ridiculous, ridiculous ball security. But they were able to overcome that. They got to the free throw line. And again, you had guys like Evan Mobley, like Max Strus, like Dean Wade make winning plays all night long.
4: I'm glad you brought up the role player thing. It's the Udonis Haslam line that he says all the time of star players got to get you two. Mm-hmm. Well, Harden and Mitchell have already gotten you one. Role players got to get you one. Well, that was, as you said, that was a Max Strus. Evan Mobley has now become a highly paid, highly anticipated in terms of growth. I don't want to say role player. He has a role on this team.
5: He's the third option.
4: Yes. So he's not necessarily a top two guy right now. And he played with a griminess and a nasty last night. There was one dunk specifically.
5: On Thompson, That's the one where
4: I watched that and I'm like,
5: hammer.
4: All right, he's different tonight because he actually had that kind of dunk. You mentioned Max Strus. At one point, he had two offensive rebounds on the same possession. Like that, you don't get one offensive rebound most of the time. He got two on the same possession. So, which means, by the way, Kenny Atkinson, the head coach, has got to get them one over the next two. He's got to come up with something that we look at and we analyze that game. And the game will be on Friday here on ESPN Radio, as all games are presented by Gusto. Presented by Gusto. And I think that he's got to get you one. I'm glad you brought up the Pistons, though, with Cade. Watching that game, Smalls, late last night, I'm just sitting there and I'm like, so the offense is give him the ball and let him just figure it out because they don't – and I know Duncan Robinson was out, but, like, what do they do exactly on offense? And it took me back to the draft a few years ago. While the player may not have been right for the team at the time, I last night had this realization of I understand why Jaden Ivey was picked where he was. Jaden Ivey was a – is – he's not in, on a team right now. He's a combo guard who's a score-first kind of guard but can guard a point guard. They desperately need that. Need that. Because if not for Cade, they don't do anything on offense.
5: Yeah.
4: They don't. I almost.
5: And no Duncan Robinson last night.
4: Yes, and Duncan coming off of screens, etc.
5: Yeah.
4: But, like, what do they do other than Cade just figure this out? I'm not saying it's LeBron 07. That's not what I'm saying. Obviously, they're better than that in terms of offense because LeBron was literally by himself. But, like, it's not that far off from that at this point. Like, what do they do on offense?
6: Do you think this is still them taking steps and them growing as a unit?
4: Yeah, and it almost retroactively, we may look back at the season for the Pistons and be like, it kind of stunk that they were the one seed because we may look at this as a failure.
6: Because our expectations were higher for them.
4: If they lose this series, instead of just like, hey, this is part of the process. Not that process, but the development.
6: But the overall growth and evolution of this group.
4: They almost would have been better off as a 2 or a 3 seed.
6: Agreed
4: with
6: that.
4: Steps in the right direction, you know? You're ready for it next year.
6: Because we wouldn't say that about this Cavs group, but we would say that about Detroit.
4: No, we're heading in a direction where the conference finals, when Tyrese Halliburton got hurt and Jason Tatum got hurt, I think we all said conference finals next year better be Cavs Knicks.
6: Yeah.
4: You guys have a head start.
6: That's
4: Orlando
6: right.
4: And Detroit are kind of inches away. Yeah. You guys better get there.
6: We said no excuses for both of those groups.
4: And how did they get there? The Knicks had to fire a head coach to get there. and the Cavs had to break up a core to get there, but they're going to get there. We're going to have the conference finals thought we should have.
5: It justifies the James Harden trade. Moving on from Darius Garland, a young all-star, to bring over James Harden, it justifies that if you get to the conference finals. I have a hard time being able to compare that in-season move to anyone that we've seen in recent memory, but this has been a huge, huge move in terms of getting this Cavs team to spin it forward and get to the championship rounds. And it's big in terms of them being able to retain Donovan Mitchell, because all of a sudden now, you're one win away from getting to the Final Four, and it would be the first conference finals appearance without LeBron for the Cleveland Cavs since 1992. So this is monumental. If the Cavs can hold serve at home in Game 6 and punch their ticket, then everything that they've done in the second half of this season is justified, starting with the move to trade for James Harden, how they handled the end of the regular season, choosing your own adventure, making sure that you matched up against Toronto in Round 1 and potentially Detroit in Round 2. This justifies all of the decisions that the brass for the Detroit Pistons have made.
6: No doubt.
5: If they can get to the conference finals.
6: No doubt. And James Harden deserves a lot of credit. I mean, we were rightfully crushing him in the first couple games of this series because we're like, this is who he is. Why would the Cavs expect anything different? But credit to him because he didn't listen to the noise. He maintained his poise. He talked about it last night, how he's still figuring this out with Donovan being the first option and him being in this system and in this role with this team. And he was great for them. He's been great for them the past couple games. He had 30 last night, and I just really give him a lot of credit for being able to stay composed and within himself and not let the moment and what everyone was saying about him and the history of his playoff performances overwhelm him.
4: But let's hear from James Harden, of course, future Hall of Famer, on his time now with the Cleveland Cavaliers.
8: This is new for me. So like we keep talking about, you know, like I've only been here 2.5 months, you know what I mean? So like the things that we were going through is all new, you know? So like learning how to be, you know, a second option and feed and play off Donovan, you know, when to be aggressive, you know, when he has it going. Like last game, second half, like he did some things that we haven't seen in a very, very long time, you know what I mean? So it's like, you know, and he's capable of doing that every single game. So, you know, finding when to be aggressive, when to be a playmaker and things like that. So. And then offensively, finding what works for us, you know, for me to be successful, to get guys, you know, shots and open looks. So it all comes into together. And I think we're building in the right direction.
4: I don't want to get fooled because he's going to have bad games late, because there's just too many examples of that. So let's just do it in the moment. In the moment, over the last couple of games, as you mentioned, Small, since he was horrible, he's been great.
6: Yeah.
4: Ish. Last time he was great-ish. But he's been great, right? He's going to have another bad game at some point. It's just going to happen. Mm-hmm. But when you've got Donovan Mitchell next to him, whether numbers back this up in full, he's never played in a conference finals. Donovan Mitchell feels like the guy that, I got it. Don't worry. I got it. I'll win this for us. I have that faith in him. I have that faith in him in this series. Now, there's time to discuss whether or not he can go toe-to-toe with Jalen Brunson and do that same thing, because Jalen Brunson is the same way.
5: I mean, you intimated yesterday that you think that there's a case to be made Donovan Mitchell is the best player on the floor in that series if they do, in fact, match up with the Knicks in the conference finals.
4: Yeah, so I see how mad Nuno is at you. I want to keep it there.
5: No,
4: and I don't want him to be mad at me by making a case with that. So let's keep him mad at you and not me, right?
5: I mean, only one of them has, what, a first-team All-NBA, right?
4: Yeah, but we'll keep Nuno mad at you. So you get your target practice today.
6: You also said it as if in your mind it's a foregone conclusion that it will be Cleveland advancing.
4: Well, I can't, Small, it's fair, I can't do the setup of the I got it guy, Donovan saying I got it, and then think they're going to lose the series. That kind of backfires,
5: doesn't
4: it?
5: That's a great point.
4: It can't be like, hey, back against the wall, I got this. And then they actually lose. Then he's not the I got it guy. All right, coming up, let's give out some game balls after Smalls has this from Sherwin-Williams.
6: That's right. 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
26: Ramona Shelburne is here. 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

0: Evan, Canty, and Michelle are unsportsmanlike.
1: Nobody has any idea what the future holds, and I don't either. When I get to that point, everyone will know.
2: LeBron James, I'm told, is going to take a period of time now to recalibrate and figure out exactly how he wants to move forward in his career.
3: Of course, any team, including ours, would love to have LeBron James on their roster.
4: We haven't gotten the farewell tour. We haven't gotten the extra pomp and circumstance. I think when the season ends, you're so mentally and emotionally drained, it looks like this. So until he says it, I'm going to think that he's going to continue to play.
5: Last name ever, first name greatest, like a sprained ankle. Boy, ain't nothing to
6: interesting.
5: Play with.
6: Interesting. Started off local. Some beef with these two, I think, now, too. Drake and LeBron.
7: Oh.
6: Yeah. Not happy that he went to the Kendrick show. Kind of dropped that in.
8: Yeah, he was a little upset about that.
6: Yeah, just saying. NBA playoffs are on ESPN Radio. 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Okay, so Lakers season is over, which means the offseason begins, which means LeBron James is an unrestricted free agent, not by choice. I say that because more times than not, when LeBron has hit free agency, no, every time he's hit free agency, it has been by his choice because he would decline a player option in order to re-up with the current team that he's on or renegotiate, whatever it is, to get to another team, whatever. This is the team that he was on did not give him the option he wanted, and thus, or the extension he wanted at the time, and thus he is truly an unrestricted free agent. So now we get all of the gossip. Now we get all of the information. And who better to hear from than Dave McMenamin, ESPN NBA reporter who has been covering LeBron James forever and is an amazing reporter at giving us the information in and around one LeBron James and Los Angeles Lakers. And Dave was on the Rich Eisen Show noon until 3 Eastern time yesterday here on ESPN Radio and had this to say about LeBron.
9: March 31st.
10: Yes, sir.
9: Lakers beat the Cavs.
10: Mm-hmm.
9: It completes what ends up, we don't know, you know, but at this point, in retrospect, they've now gone 16-2 over a 32-day stretch. And in this game against the Cavs, LeBron James, most wins in NBA history combined, regular season.
10: And against the Cavs.
9: And against the Cavs, right?
10: Mm-hmm.
9: 15,000 points for Luka Doncic for his career, 5,000 points for Rui Hachimura, and it secures back-to-back 50-win seasons and 100 wins in J.J. Redick's coaching career. So in the post-game locker room, J.J. Redick doing a good job and kind of recognizing this group accomplishment is listing off all the things that were done by his team that day.
10: Mm-hmm.
9: And as J.J.'s addressing the room, Rob Pelinka takes his turn to address the room, is holding the game ball, and presents it to J.J. Redick. Shortly thereafter, LeBron James, who, you know, of course, he arrives to the arena wearing like an outfit and then showers and changes and stuff and leaves in that outfit. Well, this night was still in the practice shorts, ice bags on his knees, slide sandals on his feet.
10: And he walked right out.
9: Walks out.
6: No game ball.
5: Sensitive.
6: CeCe, you're wiping your brow on this.
8: I mean, he ain't got enough game balls.
6: Say what you say.
8: Come on, man.
6: What do you want to say?
8: What else do the Lakers have to do to prove that they're pot committed to you? They drafted your son when nobody else was going to draft him.
7: Oh, and the game ball was given to you by a coach you wanted, or it wasn't given to you by a coach you wanted.
8: The coach you handpicked.
7: By the coach you picked, who you did a podcast with. Good hire, but still, based on the fact that he had never done it before, how many other organizations would have given J.J. Redick that job? LeBron advocated for him. LeBron wanted him.
8: You have everything, dog. You got the points record. You got the wins record. You're considered the second greatest player to ever lace him up. You feel slighted by them not giving you a game ball in that moment? I mean, he's accomplished everything there is to accomplish in the sport. He's gotten all of the accolades. He gets

0: adulation. We call him by one name, LeBron. That's it. Sometimes we even shorten and just say Bron. Everybody knows who you're talking about.
1: Yep.
0: I don't understand the sensitivity here, Ev. I do not get it.
2: I think this is a wild story. It is not Dave's story as well. It's wild that LeBron feels this way. It is obviously used as a microcosm for his lack of a feeling that the Lakers have a lack of appreciation for him. I also think this is setting up for him to go back to the Lakers.
1: Why?
2: Because you don't put this out there unless you want to bait them into giving you more. Into the idea of, you better show me that level of appreciation. I think there's something to this that is like, he's actually trying to.
0: They haven't shown him appreciation?
2: Well, that's the thing. Of course they have. But it's like, I'm trying to get closer to you. I'm not trying to get further apart from you. I think this is a little bit of LeBron passive-aggressive reverse psychology that he's always used.
1: Sure. And he was excellent this year. He stepped up when Luka was out, when Reeves was out. LeBron was excellent this year.
0: Yeah.
1: In his 40s. He deserves all the credit in the world. He deserves all the credit in the world for taking a step back and doing what the team needed him to do, having an adjusted role. He has been great this season. We didn't get a lot of the passive-aggressive stuff. However, this reverts back to things that we have said about LeBron in the past. And if I'm the Lakers, and I'm on this two-timeline thing, and I have Luka there, and while LeBron is still impacting winning at a high level, I know it's time for this to be Luka's team. It's time. We acquired him. We want to build around him. LeBron has a finite amount of time left in his career. You want to do this? You want to be mad and say that we don't appreciate you when the coach you picked, when we drafted your son, when we do everything that we can have over your tenure to make things good for you, to make sure you're happy? Okay, great. If you want to be this way, then we'll just pivot to the future, to the present and the future and Luka, and build around him.
2: Yeah, the Lakers should, I think, actually take the bait and say, all right, well, then we're not the right place for you.
1: I agree.
2: They won't do that.
1: Why not?
2: But because of everything CC has outlined, because there's two things. Every year that the GMs have a survey of who you would start your franchise with, and LeBron is never number one over the last 5 or 6 years. Who you would start your franchise with is definitively still in 2026 LeBron James, because he's a walking business for about 100 businesses around your community.
1: Okay, but the Lakers
0: he's
1: are already business.
0: Unto himself.
1: But so are the Lakers. They're one of the biggest brands in all of sports, and they should act like it. In this moment, they should act like it. They should say, you are a star. You're one of the greatest athletes we will ever witness, and thank you for bringing us a championship. Thank you for elevating us in that way. But also, we're the Lakers. We don't need to be elevated. We're the Lakers. We have Luka Doncic. We have Luka Doncic. And we are the Lakers. No star is bigger than the brand of the Lakers. And they should act like it.
2: Bravo. Agreed.
0: Can I ask you a question, Ev?
2: Yeah. Actually, wait on the question. Let's continue this conversation because there's a lot more to this.
0: Yeah.
2: Because the concept that Smalls is throwing out there is fascinating. The idea of take him up on his offer. Take him up on.
1: Disrespect. This is not LeBron in Cleveland. This is the Lakers.
2: Yeah, that's definitely disrespectful, but fair.
1: Saying he means so much to that franchise.
2: I know, but you can't say no disrespect. That's clearly disrespectful.
1: But I'm just saying, if it's the end of his career.
2: One of the great wins ever last night.
1: No, of course. I'm just saying, hometown. Second greatest player of all time, end of his career, there would be a lot more connective tissue and sentimentality in that era.
2: Well, you just did a great job. You know why?
1: Why?
2: Hammer, Emmett, everybody today in Cleveland's going to be using Michelle Smallman.
1: Don't take it out of context.
2: Michelle Smallman sound.
1: Don't take it out of context here. Let him know. Don't take it. Love you, Cleveland.
2: Oh, boy. And we love True Green. You're going to watch the PGA Championship. And you're going to watch all those greens all over the PGA Championship in Pennsylvania. 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
2: All right, you heard it right here on ESPN Radio. Last night, the awesome comeback. Cleveland Cavaliers down 9, late 9-0 run, closeout regulation. Great run in overtime. They beat the Pistons 117-113, 3-2 series lead. Game number 6 tomorrow night here on ESPN Radio, presented by Gusto, as the Cavs and the Pistons in Cleveland. First road team won a game last night. That was Cleveland at Detroit. So you got that on the table we've been talking about. Now, the latest with the Lakers and LeBron is a fascinating turn of events. One of the main reasons he got annoyed with the Heat was Pat Riley took cookies off the plane. That's not a joke. That's real.
1: What kind of cookies?
2: Good, great follow-up. That I don't know. I think chocolate chip.
1: A warm chocolate chip cookie?
2: Yeah. I mean, if you take it off, if it's on the plane, it's free, then it's not out of a penalty.
1: Can't say I wouldn't be pleased.
2: Yeah. But I set that up because the list of pettiness is so amazing. Ridiculous. Now LeBron is
1: mad. I don't
2: know.
1: If I get on the plane, I'm expecting a cookie.
3: Who's
1: it's not
3: more
1: there?
3: Petty? Pat Riley for taking the cookies off the plane or LeBron James? Leaving in part because the cookies were removed.
2: And you just
1: actually
2: defined what the reason was that ultimately they didn't coexist. They're the same. That's the thing. Like the two. That's why you butt heads is when
1: you're
2: the
1: upset?
2: Same.
1: I'm going to take the cookies off the plane. Oh, you took the cookies off the plane. Then I'm out of here.
3: Exactly.
2: But
3: I'm
2: now
3: out.
2: Think about the latest pettiness with LeBron. Where he's mad at the Lakers because they didn't give him a game ball after a March 31st win against the Cavs to set the all-time record for number of wins for a player. CeCe, we left off because Smalls said, you know what, Los Angeles Lakers, in essence, take him up on his offer. He's saying you don't appreciate me enough, then come out there and say, you're right, we're not a good fit for you anymore. You know what, you should go somewhere else, which would screw him because then financially, if they don't participate in his exit, he ain't making a max deal or close to a max deal anywhere else on a good team. Because the bad teams are the ones right now with the caps, a team like Chicago.
3: Yeah, the good teams already have their max money allocated. Mm-hmm.
2: Correct. Yeah. So you kind of need to stay in the good graces of the Lakers so they engage in the sign and trade. We left off by you saying, I have a question about this, about the LeBron situation with the Lakers.
3: If he stays in L.A. next season, can it end well, the Lakers and LeBron James marriage?
2: Yes, if they announce before the season it's a retirement tour. In other words, everyone's on their best behavior.
3: What if he doesn't want that?
2: Okay, well then no. I'll tell you why.
3: What if he doesn't want to go into the season with a definitive end on his career?
2: Yeah.
3: Because of how well he's playing. I mean, the man averaged 21-7-6 this year.
2: Mm-hmm.
3: Still playing at a really high level.
2: No doubt. So in your scenario, how do you end well? How do both parties end well where it's jersey retirement? I don't know about statue. I don't know. And you go outside that arena, and I was
3: it's a lot of statues, a lot of guys that put in a lot of work for the Lakers.
2: I was there. It's, ironically enough, I was there the two games prior to this. I was gonna go to that game and decided not to. I guess I should have. I could have gotten a game ball. But you go outside that arena, it's like LeBron is better than most of these guys, not Magic necessarily, but yeah, not for the Lakers.
3: Yeah, that's what I'm saying.
2: It's like, how do I put a statue with him next to Kobe or Magic or Kareem for the Lakers? Or Riley for the Lakers?
1: But that's why I said with Cleveland it would be different, or it could be different, if he was trying to pull what he's pulling with the Lakers with Cleveland, because and not only that organization, but that city, that community, he carries so much weight.
2: So let's do it this way. Let's actually take your question, CeCe. You're a Lakers fan. Smalls and I are not. Let's now have you script how this ends well. How many years? What's the rough dollar figure? Okay, let's just do max, close to max, whatever it is. And how do they operate the exit strategy relative to retirement tour or not? And do they give them game balls? Go ahead. After every game, I'm giving him a game ball year.
3: At the press conference to announce that he's back, it has to be a game ball.
2: Yeah, every game. He's like, I didn't play tonight. Game doesn't ball. Matter. You're getting LeBron, the game ball.
3: I'm giving a number 24 LeBron basketball.
2: Oh, my God.
3: I'm for giving 24th season.
2: I'm giving you a game ball. Hey, LeBron, you went to a nice meal. Here's a game ball. We got to give you a game ball.
3: I think it's a 1+1 deal, near max money. And it's a situation where the Lakers commit to LeBron and ultimately move off of Austin Reeves and use the that player to acquire the pieces that complement Luka Doncic first and foremost, but also that fit alongside the way that LeBron James plays when he's at his best. So I think that's how you try to end well. I just, in knowing the player and seeing the journey in the career arc, I just don't know that even that is going to be enough to satisfy LeBron James. I don't know.
2: So I'm just looking here. So you would have 26, 27. He'd be on a regular contract, whatever the number would be.
3: Yeah.
2: 27, 28. He would be on the plus one, which you would have as the player option. It would likely.
3: I think this probably.
2: You can't have a mutual option. That's the problem. You could have delayed guarantee dates. You could do all these cockamamie things, but what you're dreaming in your head can't actually. It can't be like, what do you guys want to do? It's one or the other. That's the problem with this. So, but here's what 27-28 aligns with. I think I may have missed the word of the day. I have no idea what it was though, because I saw Smalls just maneuvering there. But
1: are
2: anyway.
1: You officially saying you missed it?
2: No.
1: Okay.
2: 27-28 is also the last year of Bronny's contract with them, club option.
3: Yeah.
2: I mean.
3: And it ends up making it a nice round 25 years for LeBron in the NBA.
2: How many did Brady played?
3: 23.
2: Yeah. He played 23. Yeah. Number 12, played 23 seasons until he's 45 years old. There was a lot of MJ linkage there with the numbers. LeBron would play 25 seasons until age, what, 44, 43, something like that?
3: Mm-hmm.
2: And then he would have a full decade, right? Ninth and 10th seasons with the Lakers. There's another part of this, though. Let's go back to what Smalls said. Do the Lakers want this? They yes. have an out. They have an out, right? He's an unrestricted free agent. They can do nothing. They can say, you know what? You're right. We're not the right place for you. We did not do the job that you wanted us to relative to surrounding you with talent and relative to appreciating you. You're LeBron James. We are never going to ever tell you what's right and wrong. But if you feel like we're wrong, you should go somewhere else. And then what does he do?
1: And then what does he do? I just think there are certain organizations in sports where we hold the brand on a different level than any individual. It's part of the reason why we're like, the Steelers are waiting for Aaron Rodgers. Aaron Rodgers is an all-time great quarterback, four-time MVP, Super Bowl champion, going to be a Hall of Famer. But we're like, you guys are waiting for him? If it was another organization, no, again, no disrespect, Cleveland. If it was the Browns, we'd be like, sure, wait around.
2: Wait a minute. She did this, no disrespect, and now went to another Cleveland team. Mm-hmm.
1: But the first time with Cleveland, it was with the Cavs, and I'm only talking about what LeBron, like LeBron James won for the Cavs, but he won for Cleveland. Okay, so I'm just saying because of the history with the Cavs, not because of the current state of the organization or the team, that they would have to view him or treat him differently. I'm saying if he was with the Cavs right now and we were talking about farewell tour with LeBron wearing a Cavs jersey, it carries a little more weight and substance. That's all.
2: Do you just find that today's an odd day for you to go after Cleveland?
1: I'm not going after Cleveland. I will always go after the Browns when it comes to their quarterback situation. If we were talking about the Browns waiting around for Aaron Rodgers, we'd be like, yeah. That tracks. You should wait for him. He's definitely your best option. But the Steelers shouldn't feel like they're waiting around for anybody. Just like the Lakers should not feel like they're beholden to any star, especially a star whose career is running out while you have Luka Doncic there, while you're ready to build around this guy who's gotten his conditioning under control, who's wearing Dior jackets like he's the star of the Lakers. He's ready. They're ready to build around him. And for all the credit that we gave LeBron James for being malleable this season, for taking an egoless approach and the way that he was used to make the team better, on a night where the team was celebrating a lot of accolades, he allegedly was mad that he wasn't propped up more than his teammates. And granted, what he accomplished is incredible, and he does deserve the love. But in a moment where, according to Dave McMenamin, they were talking about Luka topping 15,000 career points, Rui Hachimura reaching 5,000, J.J. Redick, 100 wins on the night. Yes, LeBron moved past Kareem for the most victories by any player in NBA history, which, when you're taking all those accolades, is at the top of the food chain. But in a moment where it was about the team, he made it about himself. And if I'm the Lakers, I gave you your coach. Great pick, by the way. He worked out really well. We brought in your son. You're welcome. Who's been better? Bronny has been growing and evolving in the organization. But we've done so many things for you, and it's still always about you and not about us.
3: It's embarrassing to have this kind of story out there.
1: For LeBron party? Or the Lakers?
3: Yes. It's embarrassing. What are we even talking about? It's ridiculous. It's ridiculous. How is this the thing that you latch on to in saying that you're unhappy with how the organization has treated you? How is that the thing that you focus on?
2: This is a fascinating
3: They stopped
2: story.
3: The game once upon a time when he passed Kareem for points all time. They literally stopped the game. They gave him a moment, allowed him and Bronny to be the first father-son tandem to play on the same team in the NBA together. Bronny was clearly not an NBA player at that point in his career. I don't understand how this is the thing that you latch onto where you express your frustration and how you've been treated by the Lakers.
2: All right, we gotta keep this conversation
1: because we have
2: going.
1: An important update that we need to get to. Very important update.
2: On the cookies.
1: On the cookies.
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4: 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The Cavs are down 2. Will they be down 0-2? Williams holds. Looks to pass. Gets it to James. Here's a 3 for the win. Goal! It is good!
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2: How would you describe LeBron James's 8-year tenure in LA?
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4: Success. 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If LeBron James isn't there, and Anthony Davis isn't there, which means the pieces, the resources aren't there to then flip AD for Luka.
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2: 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ESPN2. 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A lot going on right now. As the Cavs last night with a monster comeback win over the Pistons. That was the kind of win that just is so representative of Cleveland. Hardworking, never say die, back against the wall, fight through it. All the things that Michelle Smallman has been hating on with Cleveland
3: all
2: morning today.
3: All.
2: We also have the NFL schedule released tonight. Games have been coming out. We learned that the Packers and the Rams in L.A. night before Thanksgiving. Of course, all of the schedule release conversation brought to you by PayPal, the official peer-to-peer payment sponsor of the NFL. And the latest around LeBron James and the Lakers, Dave McMenamin writes a great story, ESPN.com, how LeBron in general not really feeling appreciated by the Lakers. And one example is not getting a game ball after a game in which he became the all-time leader in wins amongst players. March 31st of this past season, ironically against the Cavs. We have added that to the LeBron petty list, which, I mean, the whole complaining about cookies with the heat on the plane.
6: Whoa. I got a huge update on that. An important update, and I think will sway how people feel about this story.
2: About which one, April, the game ball or the cookies?
6: No, the cookies.
2: Okay.
6: Truly, I think people will feel differently about that situation.
3: Okay.
6: So Michael Beasley, who was on that team, was a guest with Shannon Sharp on Club Shay Shay, and he talked about that story. Like, everyone's talked about it, but the important part that was missing, those were LeBron James cookies. Like, LeBron had his chef.
3: Oh.
6: LeBron's chef would be the one who was making the cookies, and he would bring his own cookies and ice cream on the plane.
3: For him? Just for him?
6: Yeah, for him.
2: He wouldn't bring it for the team?
6: No, it doesn't matter, Evan. Focus. And they threw out...
2: That's important!
6: No, they threw out his cookies. Like, the stuff
3: that... So it's not like it was just on the plane for the team.
4: Yeah, I'm gonna literally take your cookies.
6: Yeah,
3: literally.
6: Yeah, so that was literally the team took his cookies. Like,
3: okay, so it is personal is what you're saying.
2: Oh, I love Pat Riley.
3: It's very personal, Nuno, right?
4: That's great.
6: Yeah, you're taking
4: Petty
6: my cookies.
4: Pat.
2: Oh, it's so great.
4: Petty Pat.
6: Well, and Beasley said once that happened and the way LeBron reacted in that moment on the plane, it was over. Like, they knew he was done.
2: I really would love
4: that. Like, I don't understand why Pat Riley needed to do that, though. Like, why are you taking this man's cookies?
2: Well, they actually have a body fat rule. So if I mean, LeBron obviously is clearly an athlete that's out of shape. maybe it has something to do with that. I don't know. But
4: As long as he doesn't violate the body fat rule, as long as he's checking in that weight and that body fat, what does it matter?
2: I was kidding.
3: His chef
2: obviously
3: probably has, like, you know, chia seeds or whatever in these cookies that are healthy for LeBron because he takes care of his body.
4: That is petty at a Hall of Fame level for Pat Riley.
3: No doubt. Yeah.
2: Okay.
3: And I would be very mad if I'm LeBron.
4: Go ahead, Ev.
2: But which one now do you think, if you could get LeBron in a room right now, what bothered you more? You can only ask him one question, and it has to be this question. What bothered you more? Getting your cookies taken away on the heat plane or not getting the game ball for the Lakers?
3: You know what? I'm going cookies for sure, because the game ball is one isolated moment. The cookies on the plane, that's many plane rides. That is my anger rising up plane ride after plane ride after plane ride. You know, tough, hard-fought victory.
4: Yeah.
3: I'm the star. I get on the plane. Where's my cookies? They're not here. I'm furious.
4: He never had the game ball. He did have the cookies.
3: There you go.
4: So, like,
3: and it's my chef who made the cookies.
4: To have something that I paid for be taken away from me.
2: Mm.
4: Yeah.
3: I paid for the materials.
4: I
3: paid for the chef.
4: I got a problem with the transportation to the
3: cookies on the plane.
4: I'm going to need to size Pat Riley up for that one.
3: I'm mad on his behalf.
4: I'm not above hitting an old man. Not above it.
2: I wish somebody took cookies away from me in my life.
4: How dare you?
3: I'd smuggle them in my bag.
4: Yeah. Wow.
2: So, can we go back to one thing? The invite, non-invite. I want to use this as an example. You know how, like, if you're debating whether or not you want to invite somebody to a party, to a dinner, whatever, and then you find
4: out... Just tell them the day before.
2: Well, hold on.
3: Oh. Very good. Especially when you know that transportation may be an issue.
0: That's not nice.
3: Lodging can be a problem.
4: I'm just messing with you. Come on, man.
2: But let's just say there's that debatable person, and you're like, I don't know if I want to invite them. And then you hear, you know, so-and-so is going to be out of town that day. And you didn't know that. Then you're like, oh, well, I'm definitely going to invite them because I know they can't come. Like, there's a strategy to that, right? The invite, non-invite. In this case, isn't this kind of the opening to do something where it's like, oh, I know he doesn't appreciate us. So let's actually acknowledge that he doesn't appreciate us. It's not an exact comparison, but it's like, why not take advantage of strategically if they don't want him back? Or you're saying, Smalls, they shouldn't want him back.
3: I'm saying
2: then
3: they
2: shouldn't
3: want
2: to invite him to say, like, hey, we're not the place for you anymore, obviously.
3: I'm not saying they shouldn't want him back. He's impacted winning for them at a very high level. Not only bringing a championship, but what he's done this year. I'm saying they shouldn't acquiesce every want, need, and demand anymore.
2: Wait a second. Go back for a second.
3: You don't think LeBron James has impacted winning for the Lakers?
2: They won a championship, obviously, because of him.
4: Mm-hmm. They won the first round series this year because of him.
2: How the Lakers would define high level winning is not what they've done over 8 years. It's what they did over 1 year. These are the Lakers.
3: Well, when he
2: I'm now going to take a shot at the Cavs. Not like it's the Cavs.
3: When he arrived in 2018, CeCe is a Lakers fan. What was the state of the franchise at that time?
2: They were a disaster.
4: It was bad. Without making the playoffs.
3: And you don't think LeBron James being added to that organization impacted winning at a high level? Based on what they were when he arrived.
2: He definitively impacted winning. What I'm saying is we can't go back and forth between you saying these are the Lakers, act like it, and then say second round is good enough. So he impacted winning. Impacting winning at a high level in that uniform is Kobe Bryant, is Magic Johnson. It's not LeBron James.
3: I'm just saying you can acknowledge that he was a major contributor to success during his tenure while also saying, we've got Luka, we're the Lakers. We're not doing the you pick the coach and you bring in your son and Russell Westbrook and then you wash your hands of it publicly. We've done all that. And thank you for what you've done. And you should thank us for what we've done for you. And now it's time to walk away because we're not doing this with you anymore.
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0: 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It's time for...
1: Hold on, wait for it.
0: Michelle Madness.
2: Madness! All is madness!
1: Yep, that's what the people want.
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3: Michelle's Madness, brought to you by PayPal, the official peer-to-peer payment sponsor of the NFL, Smallsy.
1: It is time for Michelle's Madness, and based on Evan Cohen, CeCe, getting fired up yesterday about the Sixers moving on from Daryl Morey and his bold claim that Daryl Morey is the most overrated executive in sports. I thought we would put it to the test. We would do a little bracket here in Michelle's Madness.
2: Okay.
1: We are going to crown the most overrated non-athlete in sports. So let's kick it off with the number one overall seed, Evan's buddy, his guy, Daryl Morey. Two conference finals in 19 years, Ev. Anything else you want to say about Daryl Morey to emphasize your point?
4: You know what the new thing is from Daryl Morey supporters? They've been giving him credit that he got off of the James Harden contracts. They do know he actually acquired James Harden too, right? Just throwing that out there. That's the only add-on.
5: I'm pretty good at the winning thing.
1: Supporters.
4: No, definitely not.
1: Well, he's going against someone that I didn't necessarily know if they deserved a spot on this list, but based on general perception of this person and the tenure of their time as a coach and the organization they were with, the committee put them there. Mike Tomlin, the eighth seed, never finished with a losing record, the longest streak in NFL history. He won a Super Bowl. But during 19 seasons with the Pittsburgh Steelers, a lot of people thought he underachieved for that organization. So, Ev, you're sighing deeply. You're making some grumbling noises over there. Daryl Morey, Mike Tomlin, I think I know where you're going.
4: It's not even how overrated I think Daryl Morey is as a non-athlete in sports. It's like Mike Tomlin being on this list is so ridiculous to me.
1: The committee put
4: it in. So ridiculous. So easy, Morey. It's much harder to do what Tomlin did in his career, no losing seasons as a head coach. Then, I mean, Daryl Morey, two conference finals. You realize the Knicks have equaled him over the last 2 years. The T-Wolves may surpass him if they come back in this series over the last 3 years. What are we doing? It's not even debatable. Morey is way more overrated as a non-athlete in sports than Tomlin. Way more.
2: Yeah, one is going to be a Hall of Famer, one is not. So, yeah. Easy. There are more.
1: Mike Tomlin, an eight seed for a reason. Let's go to our next first round matchup. The number four seed, Billy Beane. Billy Beane, the brain trust behind Moneyball, obviously. He revolutionized baseball with analytics and the way that he built the Oakland A's. He brought them to the playoffs 8 times, but only won one postseason series in the 2006 ALDS. A lot of people talk about Billy Beane and how smart he is, how disruptive he was, but not a lot of winning to put behind him. Versus the number five seed and Kyle Shanahan. Been to 3 Super Bowls, 0-3 in those Super Bowls. Some decisions that he made and all of them contributing to those losses. CeCe, where are you going? Number four seed, Billy Beane, or number five seed, Kyle Shanahan?
2: You answered your own question. Billy Beane revolutionized the sport of baseball. What we know it today with the advanced analytics, all of the metrics, that is Billy Beane. Matter of fact, maybe not just baseball, maybe all of sports. So
1: yeah, those principles apply to other sports
2: no
1: as well.
2: No question about it. Kyle Shanahan, for as good as he is, he only improved on the science that his father established with that Shanahan system and West Coast offense principles. And, oh, by the way, he may well be the worst championship game coach in the NFL over the last decade. So, yeah, I think that in this situation, I'm going to advance Kyle Shanahan.
1: Okay. Evan?
4: Well, the big winner of this matchup between Billy Beane and Kyle Shanahan is Dan Quinn. Because what you did is what everyone does and associates the 28-3 with Kyle Shanahan when Dan Quinn was the head coach. Dan Quinn's the biggest winner of all this, amazingly enough. But I'm saying more overrated is Billy Beane only because, if I'm going to say what I said about Morey, what Billy Beane is, quiet Morey and Morey before Morey. So conceptually, while I don't think Billy Beane is overrated like Morey is, I think he's more overrated than Kyle Shanahan is because the a book and a movie – and no rings. So I'll go Billy Beane a little bit more overrated.
1: Vegas East tiebreaker.
6: We're going to go with Kyle Shanahan.
1: Ooh, the five seed. Kyle Shanahan advancing. Okay. Let me write this down here. Our next matchup as we try to crown the most overrated non-athlete in sports during Michelle's Madness. The number two seed. And Evan, I think you're going to like this one. Cliff Kingsbury.
2: Yes!
1: Cliff Kingsbury, the number two seed.
2: Yes.
1: Obviously gets credited with the development of a lot of big-time quarterbacks, including Patrick Mahomes, Kyler Murray, Baker Mayfield, but has struggled to find success as a head coach and has struggled as an offensive coordinator to make adjustments as the season goes on. He's had several stops throughout his coaching career, so we're going to put Cliff Kingsbury number two versus, and we're lumping them together, John and Jim Harbaugh, Harbaugh brothers.
4: Oh, my God, Smalls.
1: John winning a Super Bowl, Jim going to one, losing it, but winning a national championship at his alma mater in Michigan. Again, the seventh seed, ranked appropriately, but let's just say when the committee put together this list, there were some people staunchly saying that the Harbaughs were given the benefit of the doubt way more than they should be.
5: Woo!
4: So I just want to be clear. We're judging their coaching, right?
1: Yes.
4: Okay, no, because Kingsbury is not overrated in other areas. Very handsome man with a great house. Gotta point that out.
1: Well, I'm sure he still doesn't have the house in Arizona.
4: Who gets rid of a house like that, even if you're not there?
1: You're not coaching there.
4: Yeah, I don't know. All right, more overrated. It's not even close. It's Cliff Kingsbury. Has he ever, like, had any kind of sustained winning? Ever? Like, are we...
2: No, he's only had three non-losing seasons in a decade of coaching between college and pro.
4: I mean, how do you get a decade if you never win?
2: I would just say this.
4: How do you get to the decade? No one's saying he should be unemployed. How do you get to the decade?
1: And his name was thrown around for head coaching jobs.
2: In an era when we're rolling back DEI, Cliff Kingsbury is on the opposite end of the spectrum with that. I don't know how Cliff Kingsbury keeps failing up. Nobody in sports has failed up more than Cliff Kingsbury.
4: By the way,
2: nobody.
4: You know what's going to happen?
2: Nobody.
1: That's whack.
4: You know what's going to happen?
1: That photo in the house did him a lot.
4: Thank you. That's why I'm glad you went there. So what's going to happen? You know where he's at now? He's with the Rams, is he not?
2: I know!
4: Which means they're going to be awesome this year. McVay is unbelievable at promoting his guys in terms of verbally.
1: Sean McVay's valet gets a job somewhere.
4: He's going to be a head coach again somewhere.
2: The man has had three winning seasons in a decade's worth of coaching high-level football.
4: And I think that the Harbaugh, people like Pat who think Harbaugh is overrated, either one of them, but specifically Jim in this case, I think CeCe and I specifically did Jim Harbaugh a disservice last year because early on they were so good, and in the moment we hyped him so much that people like Pat are like, oh, can we calm down here? He's not Vince Lombardi, and I get that, but he's still better than Cliff Kingsbury, and John won a Super Bowl.
2: One postseason win, the Holiday Bowl.
1: He won the Holiday Bowl.
2: The Holiday Bowl with Texas Tech. That's his one.
4: Yeah. I mean, the answer is Harbaugh.

0: Harbaugh. I mean, the answer is Harbaugh is better.
1: The answer is Cliff. Kingsbury's name enough on this sheet of paper.
0: I mean, I don't even know what's next, but should we fast forward to Michelle's Madness, brought to us by PayPal? Should we get to Maury versus Cliff? I mean, is there any doubt we're getting? That
2: well,
0: is one of the great matchups.
2: Let's go to the next matchup because we got two people and the next matchup, and one in particular that I think may be in the running here. The number three seed, he was the belle of the ball during this college offseason. I don't know if we'd call him the belle of the ball, maybe the jester because of some of the commentary he's recently made. Lane Kiffin.
0: Okay.
2: Has he ever won a national championship?
1: No.
2: Not as a head coach. Not as a head coach, but he got paid like one to go to LSU versus Doc Rivers. Yes, a champion, but also the man who has a long history of playoff collapses, the most blown 3-1 leads in NBA history. He did it three times, 2003, 2015, and 2020. Oh, and he has the most Game 7 losses as well. CeCe, who's more overrated, Lane Kiffin or Doc Rivers?
1: Man, this is a tough one, right?
0: I don't think it's tough.
1: It's tough. I mean, it's Lane Kiffin.
0: Okay.
1: Lane Kiffin's the answer, but man.
0: Well, but let's talk about this for a second.
1: Lane Kiffin.
0: Doc won a championship.
2: It's a good matchup.
0: Doc won a championship as a head coach. There have also been years where I look at it and say, I really like Doc that year with this team that wasn't supposed to be good, where he actually, early years Orlando before McGrady and Grant Hill, the non-Lob City years before Kawhi with the Clippers. Like, I have a few years where I look at him like, I really like Doc in those years. I don't have that for Kiffin. Did he do a good job at Ole Miss? Yes, but it is so tainted by the way in which everything ended that it's hard for me to remember that Lane Kiffin years at Ole Miss that were great. And they were. I'm not saying they weren't, but the exit was so poor, like it was at USC. Well, that wasn't on him, but like it was at Tennessee, like it was with the Raiders. You know, I mean, Lane Kiffin's true best stop from maybe not from start to finish, but a lot of it was FAU. I probably know too much, so maybe not. Maybe it wasn't that as good as. No, there's no good stops. He's paid. You say like he's the best coach in college football. Let me correct you if I could. Lane Kiffin is paid and treated like he's the best coach in college football of all time, not just now, of all time.
1: He's paid and treated as if he's as good a coach as his daddy was.
0: And Monty, may he rest in peace, was an iconic defensive coordinator. There may have been equals. There was nobody better.
2: So the three seed advances and Lane Kiffin? We're in agreement here, you two?
1: Yes.
2: Okay. Lane Kiffin advancing. Let's go to our second round matchup. The number one overall seed, Daryl Morey, versus the five seed in Kyle Shanahan.
0: Daryl Morey.
2: Okay, Daryl Morey advances.
3: I'm pretty good at the winning thing.
0: Stop. Please. I can't hear that anymore.
1: Yes, keep playing it.
2: Keep playing it.
1: I love seeing the steam coming out.
2: Okay, well,
1: ears.
2: Who will Daryl Morey match up against in the championship round? Is it the number two seed in Cliff Kingsbury or the number three seed in Lane Kiffin?
1: The poster boy for affirmative action in coaching, Cliff Kingsbury.
2: Ev?
0: I can justify why Lane would get a head coaching job based on some of the things he's done. I wouldn't give it to him. I cannot justify how
1: Cliff
0: would
1: get a head coaching job. There's nothing to point to.
4: Yeah, but before we move on here, who's rating Cliff Kingsbury highly except people in football?
2: He's going to get another head coach.
4: There's not a single fan out there that's like, boy, Cliff Kingsbury, man, what a coach that guy is.
1: Why does he keep getting jobs, though, Pat?
4: I guess
1: that's the whole point, though. Why does he keep getting jobs?
4: Why does Lane Kiffin get paid as much as he gets paid?
1: Clearly somebody thinks he's good at something.
4: That's what I could say the same about Lane Kiffin. Evan was waiting to say he's the greatest coach of all time last year because of the
1: 60. The college football playoff. What do you mean?
0: Pat, that is amazing. Pat saying I was going to say he's the greatest coach of all time because the Ryan McGee, he's 60. No.
4: Yeah,
2: true. Loved it. You were very influenced
0: yoga.
2: By that.
0: The greatest.
2: You thought he was a changed man.
4: He did yoga one time.
0: Yeah, and I'm a fool.
2: Yeah, he duped fooled. You.
0: He did dupe me.
5: Hey, Cliff Kingsbury is in the NFC Championship game recently as well. So.
2: Yeah, he took you down Canal Street with that one, Ev. So Cliff Kingsbury.
0: Hot yoga.
1: Yes, Cliff Kingsbury.
5: Okay. Changed his life.
2: Championship. Let's crown the most overrated non-athlete in sports. Is it Evan's boy, Daryl Morey, or CeCe's boy, Cliff Kingsbury? I think Cliff Kingsbury might be your Daryl Morey.
1: Yes, I think so.
2: So who is it?
1: Oh, it's Kingsbury.
0: Daryl Morey for me.
1: Kingsbury.
6: So, Evan, congratulations. You just gave Daryl Morey his first title.
0: Well done. That was good, Nuno.
2: Vegas East siding with Evan, the number one overall seed. Daryl Morey crowned the most overrated non-athlete in sports in Michelle's Madness.
0: Okay, so just to be clear on something, I know, Cece, you don't agree with the winner, but you agree with the finals, obviously.
1: Yes.
0: So my exhaustion over the crowning of this man as the greatest ever, like people are like saying he's so brilliant, we are unified in agreement that we have gone too far in the defense of him, in the praise of him previously. And even if you think he's good enough to get another job, that's fine. But what justification would the job be to run a basketball team versus to be hired by a basketball team? Two different things. A basketball team, no problem if you want to hire Daryl Morey. He has experience, that's fine. To be the sole person running your team at, I'm not going to get into details, but what is assumed at a really high price in Philly, that's insane.
1: I hear everything that you're saying, and I will raise you this. Daryl Morey, even though it's only two conference finals appearances in 19 years, he put together a team that got to the championship rounds not once but twice over the span of two decades. Cliff Kingsbury has been a high-level coach, college and pro, for a decade. Only one postseason win, the Holiday Bowl in 2013 with Texas Tech.
0: I understood.
1: Only three winning seasons.
2: Who'd they play in the Holiday Bowl?
1: I don't know.
0: All right, coming up.
1: That coach should be fired too, though.
0: One of the great playoff wins we saw last night, and somehow, someway, Michelle Smallman is critiquing the town.
2: No, I am not.
0: That this team comes from. We'll get to that. You know what? Game day travel? 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
1: Cleveland 117, Detroit 113 in overtime. The Cavs are in the driver's seat and heading for home where they are 6-0 this postseason at Rocket Arena.
2: Proud of our fight. 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
4: 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First time a road team has won in this series. First road win of the postseason for the Cleveland Cavaliers. And let me just say about this game last night, that was Cleveland. That was Cleveland more than the Cavaliers. Your back is against the wall. You have nothing to do but to be that blue-collar, hard-working person or team in Northeast Ohio. You're down 9 points late in the game after being down 15 earlier in the game, and you do everything, scratch, claw, figure out a way of just getting to that point to give you a chance of winning. That's Cleveland. That is Northeast Ohio. When you talk about Smalls all the time, that Midwest mentality, mm-hmm. Cleveland is an amazing place because they're going to work their way to victory, and that's what their basketball team did last night. And CeCe has every right, and he's going to do it to put a lot of this on the Pistons because they were ugly late in that game. But that was a grimy, figure out a way, Max Strus steal, Evan Mobley dunk. How are we going to do this? They did it last night. That was Cleveland last night.
5: Oh, no doubt. And the role players for the Cavs were the key to me, led by Max Strus, who gave you 20 off the bench, 6 made three-pointers. But again, like you mentioned, Ev, winning plays down the stretch. The steal on Cade Cunningham in overtime sets up a Donovan Mitchell layup. Donovan Mitchell, during that span, scored 3 straight possessions, a 7-2 run by himself. But I thought that Dean Wade was awesome on the glass. Sam Merrill knocked down some shots. Evan Mobley played big down the stretch with a nice made three-pointer and then a couple of free throws to follow up on the following possession. So, yeah, the Cavs made the plays that they needed to, and it came from guys that you wouldn't expect in clutch time. And you say this all the time. Udonis Haslam talks about the formula in a 7-game series to get to 4 wins. You need your stars to get you 2. You need your coach to get you 1. You need the role players to get you 1. Last night, game 5 on the road in Detroit, it was the role players for the Cavs getting it done.
4: No doubt.
6: And it helps that James Harden had 32. But good for them for getting one on the road, which had been a bugaboo for them, obviously. They had been 0-5 on the road this postseason, as you mentioned, Evan. And the Pistons had a huge win probability in this one, and then they let it erode. Credit to the Cleveland Cavaliers, who now have an opportunity to close it out at home. And I think that they're going to get it done. I think we're going to see them advance to play the Knicks in the Eastern Conference Finals.
4: And that's what I think. If you just go back to the moments in the offseason where we were discussing the upcoming NBA season, excuse me, and we said, well, gap year for the Celtics, which we were wrong, obviously. Gap year for the Pacers because of the Haliburton injury, so Tatum and Haliburton, respectively, which we were right about. We said Orlando could be good, but maybe not good enough to get to the conference finals. And Detroit is going to be better, but one seed? I don't think we said that. So who are the most logical two teams to get to the conference finals? Well, the Knicks, they were there last year, and the Cavs. And that's where we're going to go, it seems like. And the reason that it's interesting that that's where it's going to go, it's like, you know, everything new is old is new again, whatever mm-hmm. it is. That's it. Like, we once thought that, then we didn't, and now we do again. Knicks had to do it by way of a coaching change. Cavs had to do it by way of a major trade and Darius Garland for

0: And Cleveland had a chance to win at the end, not you. In overtime, just the missteps, the miscues, and not being able to take advantage of the mistakes that Cleveland made. James Harden, for as good as the box score looked, fourth quarter in overtime, he is 1-8 from the field, three missed free throws, and three turnovers. Like, now, give credit to James Harden. Mm-hmm. He missed one of those free throws, got his own offensive rebound, but why did that happen? Because Cade Cunningham didn't box out. Cade Cunningham, lazy with the ball on the inbounds play, allows Max Strus to steal the ball and Donovan Mitchell to get a bunny at the rim. Those types of things can't happen. You have to be better. You have to play with more force. You have to protect the ball in the critical moments. You have to treasure every single possession and get a good shot. Detroit did not do that, and that's why they lost that game.
1: You mentioned when they went up by 9 late in regulation, they had a 96.8% chance to win the game. 98.6. And then Cleveland went on that 23-10 run.
2: So
1: let it slip out of your fingers.
2: Just as a point of fairness here and painting the whole picture, there is one person who thinks that maybe Detroit got screwed a little bit. I think maybe we have to just let Nuno present his case as to why, despite blowing a 15-point lead, and then a 9-point lead, he believes the Pistons got screwed. Nuno?
3: I'm just throwing it out there. There was that at the end of the game where Thompson and Jared Allen are going for the ball, and Jared Allen trips Asar Thompson, like where you could have gone to, you know, could have gone to the line, right? Obviously, Thompson isn't a great free throw shooter, so like that would have been an adventure. And I know after the game, Tony Brothers, the crew chief, was asked about that, and he said, you know, both players were going to the ball, and there was incidental contact with the legs, no player having possession. You know, asked if there should have been a foul call. He's like, no, there was incidental contact on the play. And Nev, you're going to love the part, this part right here. The play will be reviewed by the league tomorrow, and it will be posted in the last 2 minutes.
2: Oh, my God. I understand. Oh, my God. The 2 minute
0: thing. I hate the 2 minute report.
2: I understand they want the transparency for the gambling for 100 years ago. Like, stop it. What's going to happen? If they're going to say, oh, yeah, you know what? It should have been called a foul. Is Thompson going to go shoot free throws now?
0: He's going to start game six with two free throws.
2: Is Daryl Morey going to audit the game?
0: They should do that.
2: What are we doing here?
0: They should do that. Start game six with two free throws.
2: That's not starting game six. That's ending game five during game six. What the heck is the point of the two-minute thing? We get it. Transparency, honesty, gambling. Shout out DraftKings, partner with ESPN. Oh, I understand all of that. But, like, this doesn't help. What do you think, Jovante, a TV producer and other great Pistons fans? You think my buddy Rick Mahorn is sitting there, oh, good, we'll get a two-minute report now. Now, why do you have to fix your ear every time I yell?
1: Am
2: I
1: that loud? You're screaming in my ear.
2: Oh, my God.
1: I wasn't on camera. Why would you do that?
2: She throws me off. You're like, oh, like she takes out her earpiece so she can't hear me.
1: I have sensitive ears. I'm sorry.
2: You think it changes anything? If they, you know what? Nuno's right. It was a foul.
0: Do you think?
2: Well, then what?
0: Well, I mean, it wasn't malicious intent, right? Jared Allen was going for the ball. Do you think he intentionally tripped Asar Thompson?
2: No,
0: because
2: it doesn't
0: look like.
2: And
0: that.
2: I think there have been times where Cavs
1: intent
2: fans
1: didn't look like.
0: It was. Yeah, it looked like it was incidental contact, just like Tony
1: Brothers
0: said.
1: Like a stumble,
0: doing
1: that
0: exactly.
2: Like a what?
1: A stumble.
2: Okay, I didn't hear. All right. Okay, just making sure.
1: You're pretty choleric today.
2: Did you use that already? I don't know what to do at this point.
0: You lost. Just
2: I must
0: just,
2: have
0: just
2: lost.
0: Take the L.
2: All right, word of the day, choleric.
1: Choleric is not our word of the day.
0: Debate.
1: It does mean hot-tempered, quick to anger, and highly irritable, which he is today. You'd think he'd be on cloud nine, Daryl Morey out in Philly. You think Evan would still have that?
2: I'm not rooting for somebody to get fired.
1: No, but you're rooting for your take to be right, and your take was proven right. Choleric.
2: Not the word of the day. Damian Woody, ESPN NFL analyst, is not choleric. I'll tell you that much. He'll join us next. 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

0: Georgia Night here on ESPN Radio, ESPN2, ESPN NFL Draft Analyst Damian Woody joining the show, brought to us by PayPal, the official peer-to-peer payment sponsor of the NFL. You know what I'm curious about? Because Smalls and I would have no idea about this. Today, as sports fans and sports media, we're all pumped for the schedule release tonight. Yes. How did you guys as players take this all in? When would you find out? Would you find out before the rest of us? And once you got it, is there any action step of, like, is it just annoyance with tickets? What do you guys do when the schedule release comes out as players?
1: Plan my bye week vacation.
0: That's the first that's the first thing you do?
1: That's the first thing you look for. Who do we play week one and then my bye week?
2: That's it.
3: CC hit it right.
0: That's the answer I expected.
3: Literally, that's as players, those are the two things we're looking at. Who do we have week one? And then I need to know when my bye week is. So I can plan accordingly. Like, make sure, get my mind right for either the bye week is early in the season, or it's later on. That's all I care about.
4: So it's not rivalry game, tough opponent. It's week one, bye week. And why week one specifically? Just, okay, who do I have to think
1: because
4: about?
1: That's what you're looking forward to.
3: Right. Now once you're in the offseason, like, okay, we're preparing for your opponent, in week one. After that, I could give a damn about it, week four. I don't care about any of that. I just want to know about week one and my bye week. Wait,
1: and the only other one that I'll throw out there, when's the Thursday night game? Because I got a mini bye week.
0: And I can move around a little. You guys care about vacations?
1: Hey, when you're working eight straight months.
0: Yeah. Okay, wait.
1: Here's the thing. Yeah. What you got to understand in the NFL, there are no off days. There's a league mandated one day that you're supposed to get off. Most teams take it Monday or Tuesday. Let me tell you something. If you take that day off every single week as a player, you ain't going to have a job for long. Okay, it's like the voluntary mandatory offseason workouts. Mm-hmm. That day off, it's not really a day off.
3: Your day off, you still at the facility. You're getting treatment, you're doing something.
1: You better be.
3: So you're
1: thinking about the time off.
0: At that point, because we're all old now, is that travel agents? Like, do you call? It's not like booking online then. No, it's like, how deep are you going into this stuff?
3: No, listen, I let my wife handle all of that. Like, babe, you got that. Like, she's done plenty of that before.
4: You give her the schedule.
3: I feel like, babe, bye week, the mini bye at the Thursday,
1: I'm gonna need maximum chill. I just want to relax. I just want to get my mind away from it.
3: Yeah, and I just let her take care of it.
4: Okay, yeah. Eat your margarita. We'll handle it.
0: As us fans and media members are going to look at every moment of the schedule, every week of the schedule tonight. Now we understand that every player will be booking trips tonight. That's what's going to happen. That every single player is going to know there's going to be a lot of Marriotts across the country that are going to be booked up as a result of NFL players doing their thing. Is there something from an X's and O's schedule perspective that you are looking forward to most tonight, Damian Woody? Is there a matchup, a game that you're saying, I'm curious about this one?
3: I'm looking at Cincinnati-Baltimore.
0: Okay.
3: I like that. Obviously, let me take the Baltimore side of it first. New coach, new aura, new energy in the building. Lamar Jackson has been in the offseason program like the whole time, which is like the first time in quite some time that he's been in the building. So I'd be interested to see what Baltimore is going to look like this year. Mm-hmm. And then Cincinnati. Like, all the additions that the Bengals have made on the defensive side of football, which I am very encouraged about. And then Joe Burrow, like the sense of urgency with Joe Burrow and staying healthy and on the field. Because I think if Joe Burrow is healthy on the field and that defense starts to come together with those additions, Cincinnati could be in Los Angeles come February.
4: Ooh.
3: Absolutely.
1: Damian, why did the Dolphins decide to re-sign Devon Achane rather than trade him for value?
3: I think you still got to have some building blocks. If you're we have already seen the Dolphins kind of strip that whole thing down. I think there's certain players, the running back, and I think Malik Willis in the same backfield. There's some dynamic things you can do with both of them in the backfield. So they just decided, we need guys that's going to be part of our program moving forward.

0: And so they decided to pay the running back. Sometimes you would say, why pay a running back?
1: Yes, I would
0: say. You know, like that, you know, why pay a running back?
2: A lot of money. 4 years, $68 million. That's a lot of money.
0: It is a lot of money. And they're probably going to be bad this year. They're probably going to be in contention to be the number one overall pick. But I think there's some, there, you know, in their building, they're probably looking at, okay, we need to send a message to, you know, the other players in the program, like, okay, this is one of our guys.
2: Homegrown player produces.
0: Correct.
3: Yeah. Damon, this time last year, Jalen Hurts was coming off a Super Bowl victory, Super Bowl MVP. CeCe was saying he's a top five quarterback and he's not five. We had Bart Scott, our teammate, saying he's a top 15 quarterback. Obviously, last year, the offense never found its rhythm, early exit in the postseason, so things have changed. But what's the reality with Jalen Hurts? Where are you placing him, also while factoring in the churn that he's had at offensive coordinator?
0: Yeah, I would probably have him right outside of my top 10. I think that's fair. I think Jalen is a winner. Some of the circumstances that he's been put in, even going back to, you know, collegiate days with all the changes that offensive coordinator, you know, it would be hard for a lot of quarterbacks to overcome. He has done that. But listen, I could name 10 quarterbacks I would probably have over Jalen Hurts. I don't think that's a knock. I just think that's just a reality of maybe some of the nicks in his game that I see just when I watch him play the game of football.
1: So just follow up on that. We're talking with Damian Woody, ESPN NFL analyst. When you're saying there's, let's just say, roughly 10 quarterbacks that you would say that you would take over Jalen Hurts, when you're thinking about that for 17 games, and the playoffs, because in the playoffs, he's pretty damn good, obviously. Mm-hmm. So when you're evaluating it, how do you evaluate it? All in, just regular season? How do you evaluate that?
0: No, you got to evaluate the whole picture. You know, that's the one quality that I really love about Jalen is, like, in big-time situation, he comes up big.
3: Mm-hmm.
0: I mean, hell, he outplayed Patrick Mahomes in both Super Bowls. Think about that. As much as we love Patrick Mahomes, he outplayed him both times. He legitimately could have been the MVP both times they played in the same Super Bowl. Also on the same, but I've also seen the Philadelphia Eagles struggle mightily in their passing game.
2: Yes.
0: Like mightily, where it's just like it hurts to watch them, you know, run their offense. And so I think there's got to be a delicate balance in how you look at Jalen Hurts. Again, like I said, just playing the quarterback position, you know, the skills and the things that it takes to play that position, again, I would probably put him right outside of my top 10.
2: A.J. Brown to the New England Patriots. Should we put that in pen? Should we put that in Sharpie? Or is there another team that could potentially get involved?
0: I'm really feeling like pen. Like, I think it's a matter of when, not if. Like, I really, this thing seems like it's been trending that way.
1: Do you like it?
0: Do I like
1: it? If it's a 28 first, right? It's been widely speculated, yeah. 28 first. For New England, I'm sorry, do you like it?
0: Yes, I do like it. I think New England, like, they need a true dog over there. They got some nice pieces at wide receiver, but they don't have A.J. Brown.
2: That got exposed in the Super Bowl, too,
0: yes,
2: by the way.
0: They need somebody like that. That'll even, think how much that'll enhance quarterback who had a pretty damn good year last year.
1: Yeah.
0: Imagine what he's going to, what a guy like A.J. Brown's going to do.
2: If you add him with Romeo Doubs, yeah, and them tight ends.
0: Right.
2: All of a sudden now.
0: You're starting to cook. Really, yeah, cook.
1: You know what? Damian did a great job here today, as always. We have a ball over there. Let's give him a game ball. You know, we don't want him to be upset his guy LeBron. We can give Damian a game ball for this appearance today, brought to us by PayPal. Damian Woody game ball appearance for us today here on Unsportsmanlike. You'll see him at 8 a.m. Eastern on Get Up. Always getting the job done is Damian Woody, just like Granger, CeCe.
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0: I'm Over It with Pat the Producer.
1: If you are a food delivery driver, you cannot be smoking in the car. How is it possible that Mark DeRosa didn't know the rules? This is so embarrassing. People love bologna.
2: Yuck. I thought bologna was the affordable option. And that's the only reason that you would choose bologna.
1: Bad. Only poor people can eat bologna, Michelle?
3: Well, I'm pretty sure she said that.
2: It wasn't that the thing back in the day?
4: Bologna's, yeah, not great.
5: Ugh. Ugh. I'm over it. I'm sick and tired and over it.
1: Get a life.
3: Yes! Each and every day at this time, our producer, Pat Costello, gives us items in and around sports, entertainment, his life that he is over here on Unsportsmanlike, presented by Progressive Insurance, along with Michelle Smallman, Chris Canty, Evan Cohen with you. Pat, go ahead, sir.
1: I mean, come on. Was there any other way this was going to go?
0: Time for the most exciting Pistons fan in the entire NBA to tell you what he saw last night. It's Javonte's Detroit Pistons second. So, Javonte, what happened?
6: The Pistons were cheated, but that's not the problem. I have a problem with all the hosts on the show, and even Pat, Cam, and Nuno. Because there's a crime that's been happening, and nobody's been talking about it.
3: Uh-oh.
6: Somebody has stolen Jalen Duren's identity, and I don't know how this is not a bigger story. Somebody clearly has been impersonating him for 2 months, and I want to know where he's at.
3: Wow.
6: Can somebody please explain where Jalen Duren is?
3: Well, Javonte, you explain it first. What has happened in your mind to your all-star caliber center, who we were talking about max contract, super max contract, if he was all NBA third team, et cetera, et cetera. What has happened to your guy?
6: I just think somehow, some way, he just completely lost his confidence. Because at first I thought against the Magic, I'm like, well, it's just a bad matchup that happens. But he's still been underperforming this round. So I just completely think somehow, some way, toward the end of the season into the playoffs, he lost his confidence.
4: He's averaging 10 less points per game in the postseason than the regular season. 10. He's a ghost. Like Paul Reed and Beef Stew are giving him better minutes than Jalen Duren. That can't happen. Especially in a series where you got to deal with those double big lineups with Jared Allen and Evan Mobley.
1: Shout out to Paul Reed.
3: Yeah, maybe his appearance yesterday, Paul Reed, and who said it after 9:30 a.m. Eastern, go back on the podcast and listen, is now justified.
1: Javonte, thank you for joining the program. I never get to actually ask you any questions, so it's nice to have you on. Are your Pistons done?
6: It might be. Not looking good, which might be for the best. So I don't know if I can watch Jalen Duren any longer. Just for my sanity.
2: Javonte's like, please just end it.
4: All-star sanity is done with him.
3: Wow.
7: Javonte, I mean, he tried to trade him to Evan for Little Caesar with Little Caesar's pizza for Bam the other day. So.
3: Yeah. Well, I'm not trading Bam.
6: Great trade. Great offer.
3: The pizza. Javonte, what bothers you more? 28 points combined for Duren over the last three games, all losses against the Cavs, or 11 rebounds combined over the last three games for Jalen Duren against the Cavs? Which one bothers you more?
6: I'd probably say the rebounding, because I feel rebounding is just effort. Like, you're just not putting in any effort. You're not getting any rebounds, whereas scoring, you could, like, just be off the scoring. Like, that happens. But, like, rebounding, that's, like, all effort. He just looks lost out there at times.
3: Yeah. I hope my kids are listening. I agree. Anyway, well done, Javonte, as always.
1: Not well done to the Pistons, but well done to you.
3: Yeah, exactly.
6: Right.
3: All right, go back to TV. Stop screwing
2: Thank around. You, Javonte. Great to hear from you. Sorry you lost last night.
1: He's gone. He's a busy guy.
3: All right, Pat.
1: I think that we don't put enough respect on the PGA Championship. It's happening right now, currently on ESPN+. Plus. You can go watch featured groups and stuff right now. We may or may not have it up right now, so sorry for the rest of this show, but I am now locked into the PGA Championship. But I don't think we put enough respect on it. I think we think of all the majors as much more significant, including me. I've been guilty of this in the past and said that the Players' Championship should just be the fourth major now instead of the PGA. And then I went and looked at who's won the PGA Championship over the last, like, 10 years. The names are ridiculous. Like, it is so much better than the U.S. Open's been over the last 10 years.
3: I'm shocked at this take.
4: Well, you know why he's having his take.
2: Because
3: he's going there?
4: Because it's in Pennsylvania.
3: It's in Pennsylvania. Yeah.
4: Exactly.
3: Yeah. Now, the reason I'm shocked this take is I always have felt like the British was the worst. The British Open.
1: Not even close.
4: What?
3: For me.
1: That's a horrible take.
3: For me, I'm saying it's the one outside the United States. I don't enjoy the fact that a lot of times it's on courses that are ugly, in my opinion. Like, they need the true green on some of these courses. Like, it's
4: the Open.
3: Oh, sorry.
4: It's okay. The Open. Now.
3: There's a few things that Michael Collins is going to join us in the 8 a.m. Eastern hour that I want to get into. Like, how do we have, like, a 60-year gap between when we have the PGA or major at this course in Pennsylvania? And Matt Barry and Andy North were talking on ESPN about this, about the idea that someone would be lucky to finish par in this. And then almost everyone's probably going to be over par, and you're going to have an over par winner. I don't like that either.
4: The par threes are brutal on this course.
3: I'm not rooting for the course. I don't want the course to win. I want the players to win.
4: I want the course to challenge the players to bring out the best in them, right? Like, I mean, that's what we love about sports, seeing the best of the best up against adverse circumstances and being able to overcome, allowing their talent to shine through. That's what the course is setting up for, so I'm excited to see it.
1: Mm-hmm. As we know, my opinion carries more weight than all these golf guys.
4: But hold on. I'm sorry, Pat, but to cut you off, Evan's take on the Open is just absolutely ridiculous.
1: Completely wrong.
3: Thank you.
4: The claret jug? One of the best trophies in sports? What are you talking about?
1: The second best trophy in all of sports. Yeah, the claret jug.
2: What's the first? The Stanley Cup?
1: Stanley Cup.
2: Okay, glad we're all in agreement.
3: I don't like the ugly course. I don't like it. How many times do we see brown on the course in terms of like brown grass? I don't like that.
4: You don't like a links-style course?
3: I don't like that. I'm saying I like the beauty of the Masters.
4: The birthplace of golf, man.
3: I'm just telling you.
7: So you're trying to fire the course is what you're saying?
3: Yeah, I'm trying to fire.
2: Oh.
1: Oh.
3: Wow. Good job, Cam. That was funny, actually. Max, what's that?
1: I think that we need to revamp spray sunscreen in this country.
2: Revamp
1: it. Have you ever picked up spray sunscreen? Which, by the way, I may have to get used to being bald now because I've scorched the top of my head a couple times. Not as easy as I thought it was going to be. You pick it up, you spray it on like your arm or your leg, and it's just like a line, and then you have to wipe it in. Completely defeats the purpose of the spray, in my opinion. I used some spray when I played golf this past weekend for my sister's wedding with a guy named Dave. Shout out to Dave. Great guy. And I sprayed it, and it was like my full body was coated in one spray of sunscreen. It was unbelievable. I don't know where he got this mythical sunscreen, but it really bothers me.
4: So you like the sunscreen, correct?
1: I like it.
2: Yeah. You like Dave's sunscreen.
4: I've used spray sunscreen before.
2: Yeah.
4: I'm not opposed at all.
1: I just feel like I don't get enough coverage.
2: You spray it on, and then most times you do have to rub it in.
4: But you get better coverage that way as opposed to just simply getting the lotion type of sunscreen.
1: But if you have to rub it in, that defeats the purpose of the spray.
7: But the lotion takes so much longer.
2: And it is messier.
4: Yeah.
3: Just wait. Doing it for your kids? Oh, what a pain in the...
1: Okay, this guy. Just wait. Everything's terrible having kids, according to Evan.
2: Just wait.
1: Everyone wait.
2: Buckle up.
4: Well played, Pat. Well played.
1: Every time Candy says something, true, Evan's like, just wait. Oh, yeah. Hell is coming your way.
3: Guess who else agrees with me? Mr. Joe Canty, who had the exact same comments to me when he pulled me aside about his son. This guy saying this guy doesn't know what he's in for.
7: Canty said, just wait.
3: Yeah, Canty's a just wait guy.
1: I'm so excited to take my kid to the beach. Just wait.
3: Just wait.
1: It's terrible. You're going to hate your life.
3: Joe Canty will tell you.
2: I'll wait for that.
8: Rich. My name is Emma. I am 13 years old. 6 years ago, I was injured in a car accident that left me paralyzed from the waist down. Last January, I got to meet my service dog, Marcia. Marcia helps me open doors, she picks up things that I can't reach, she makes me feel like together we can do anything. We are just one of the thousands of teams Canine Companions has paired together over the past 50 years. 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
2: Lou, our wonderful makeup artist, just comes in here and she's like, does anyone want anything? So he's like, oh, you know what? If you're going, I'll take a coffee.
3: So I need a coffee.
2: If you're going, I'll take a bar. And she's like, all right, it's going to be on Kendrick Perkins. He gave me his phone, and neither of you batted an eye. You're fine with Kendrick Perkins paying for your meals?
3: Yes.
2: That seems odd to me. Kendrick Perkins, who did not offer you money.
3: He'll give it back.
4: I can Venmo Lou, and she can give it to Perk.
3: Yeah, he'll give it back.
2: You're not going to do that. 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Update on that story is what? Did you guys PayPal, Venmo, Lou for Perk?
4: She didn't ask us yet.
2: Oh, my God.
4: Right, CC?
5: Give me a break.
2: Vegas East, your thoughts
3: quickly.
2: Was not
3: brought to our attention.
5: Oh, well, we're going to pay Perk right away. We'll get it back to him. No worries. We would never steal from Perk without asking. Oh, well, we forgot.
4: No, we didn't forget. She didn't give us the Venmo.
5: You're not going to pay him. Just say it.
4: That's not true.
3: It always comes back to you, though. When you're on a team and you pay for something for everybody to enjoy, at some point it'll come back to you.
5: But he didn't agree to pay for that.
3: It doesn't matter. There'll be times where I'll reciprocate and he'll think it's a nice thing to do, and I'll be like, "You already got me back." And that's
2: the confusion.
4: Like, what?
3: You already got me back.
4: And he'll be like, "What?
3: Don't worry about it. We good.
4: We're settled.
3: We're straight. We're square.
4: We're square."
2: That confusion, I would pay to watch that. When you CC buys something for Perk, and he's like, "Oh, thanks. That's really nice of you. Well, I had to pay you back for what?" Well, you once bought me coffee without knowing because you gave your information to someone else who then paid for me.
4: So I did see Perk downstairs in hair and makeup after our show yesterday. And I was going to bring this up to him and tell him he needs to come on the show to talk about it. But then French Montana and Max B came in and we were having all a big group conversation. And I didn't think it was the right time to bring it up to Perk in front of Max B and French Montana.
5: Very convenient.
3: How do you think Max B and French Montana will feel about the situation?
4: So, they're fans of our show,
3: okay.
4: Max B specifically.
3: Really?
4: So, he wakes
2: up. So, he's going to give you his wallet as a result?
4: Yes, I think maybe he would. They want to come on our show.
2: Love to have them.
4: They said they would love to
2: they
4: come.
2: They have two of the hottest songs right now in the summer.
4: Very good.
2: Smoking Part 2, unbelievable. Rick Ross and the two of them. And then the one that they did right before that.
3: Minx in Miami.
2: Was it that? The
3: Minx in
2: Going
3: Miami.
2: Deaf on them? That one?
3: No, that wasn't
2: that. No, this. There's,
3: they got Minx in Miami, too, with Rick Ross.
2: They are killing it right now.
3: Yeah, they got it.
2: Anyway, you can get more of them on Vibe Check, Disney Plus, with Smalls.
4: They are both Knicks fans, too. So, riding high on the success of their team, as is Nuno. But Max B was saying, wakes up every morning to our show. And so, I didn't think it was the right time to introduce the potential Perk saga to the conversation.
2: Okay. Well, to be continued. Let's talk about one of Perk's former teammates, LeBron James. Los Angeles Lakers, still very much in the news. Did they play last night? Nope, they did not. Are they eliminated? Yep, in four games. The Oklahoma City Thunder, who are awesome and rolling through people and waiting for the winner of San Antonio and Minnesota. Doubleheader tomorrow night here on ESPN Radio, presented by Gusto, as you'll get the Eastern Conference game, Cavs and Pistons, as the Cavs had an awesome comeback win last night in overtime, and then Wolves and Spurs. So, news around LeBron. What's happening with LeBron? Is he going to stay? Is he going to go? Do the Lakers want him? Do the Lakers not want him? Dave McMenamin, ESPN NBA reporter, primarily covers the Lakers and does a great job at that, was on the Rich Eisen Show noon until 3 Eastern time yesterday and gave this synopsis as to something that could play into LeBron's future decision-making.
6: March 31st.
7: Yes, sir.
6: Lakers beat the Cavs.
7: Mm-hmm.
6: It completes what ends up, we don't know, you know, but at this point, in retrospect, they've now gone 16-2 over a 32-day stretch. And in this game against the Cavs, LeBron James, most wins in NBA history combined, regular season.
7: And against the Cavs.
6: And against the Cavs, right?
7: Mm-hmm.
6: 15,000 points for Luka Doncic for his career, 5,000 points for Rui Hachimura. And it secures back-to-back 50-win seasons and 100 wins in J.J. Redick's coaching career. So in the post-game locker room, J.J. Redick doing a good job and kind of recognizing this group accomplishment is listing off all the things that were done by his team that day.
7: Mm-hmm.
6: And as JJ's addressing the room, Rob Pelinka takes his turn to address the room, is holding the game ball, and presents it to JJ Redick. shortly thereafter, LeBron James, who, you know, of course, he arrives to the arena wearing like an outfit and then showers and changes and stuff and leaves in that outfit. Well, this night was still in the practice shorts, ice bags on his knees, slide sandals on his feet.
8: And he walked right out.
6: Walks out.
2: How do we react to this? Because obviously this is more than just a game ball situation.
3: Why is the story out? That's the question I have. Why would this story be out there? Because this is an absolutely embarrassing story for all involved.
4: Who does it serve?
3: Who does it serve? Why is this out there? There's a reason for it. Because something like this doesn't become known unless somebody wants it known. And I have a hard time believing that LeBron James wants it to be known that he is this level of petty where he doesn't get a game ball and then all of a sudden that strips away all of the goodwill that the LA Lakers have expressed toward him in his 8-year tenure with the team. I mean, they fired their head coach and hired a head coach of his choosing, his podcast buddy, J.J. Redick. They drafted his son, Bronny, when nobody was set to draft him. They traded away young players to bring over Anthony Davis. They moved on from AD and went out and got Luka Doncic to play alongside him.
4: And Russell Westbrook to appease him. Don't forget that one.
3: At every single turn, the LA Lakers have been mindful of what LeBron James wants and trying to make sure that in moving their program forward, they satisfy whatever career goals that LeBron James still has for himself. Smalls, they stopped an NBA game to celebrate LeBron James surpassing Kareem Abdul-Jabbar for the most points scored in NBA history. I don't know what LeBron James wants from the Lakers beyond what they've already given him. This just seems so small in the big picture of it all. I just don't get it.
4: So when are they going to say, thank you for everything, but we're good? Because isn't now the time to do it if you're going to do it? Remember that article that Baxter Holmes had dropped about the Buss family and the transition of the team to Mark Walter? It was earlier this year. In that piece, it outlined Jeannie Buss and the Lakers' mounting frustration with LeBron James throughout his tenure. I have it right here. I'm going to read a couple things here. Jeannie privately grumbled, people close to the team say, about what she felt was James' outside ego and the overt control that he and Clutch Sports had exerted over the organization at times. Okay? They talk about Russell Westbrook and how that didn't work out.
3: Disaster.
4: They did it to appease LeBron, and then he kind of publicly washed his hands of it, and they didn't like that. They then bring in Bronny, as you mentioned, and J.J. Redick. But it says that in 2022, in the aftermath of the Russell Westbrook trade, multiple people said Jeannie privately mused about not giving LeBron a contract extension, and later that year about trading LeBron James. We're in 2026. So if 4 years ago you were in obviously different ownership, different governorship now, but as an organization, a lot of the same pieces in place. If in 2022 you were considering life beyond LeBron James, and now you have Luka, and he's older, and you know the end is near. Why exactly are you still going to acquiesce to everything he wants? Why exactly are you not using this opportunity as a built-in off-ramp for you to go to the next timeline and actually make this Luka Doncic's team? LeBron has been remarkable this year in so many ways. I cannot say enough about the preparation that he's done to get his body and his mind ready to play at this stage in his career, what he did for the team in the absence of Luka and Austin Reeves, the adjusted role that he had, he was excellent for them. But is it going to get much better after this, or is it going to get worse? And at what point are you going to say to Luka, here are the keys, it is your team? At what point are you going to say, we are the LA Lakers and no star is above us? We've done everything that you've wanted. Thank you for the championship. Thank you for the winning that you brought to us during that time, but we're going in a different direction.
2: So if you ran the Lakers, would this be your final answer? You would take this story or this theme and say, we will not be offering LeBron James a contract.
4: Unless it was a guarantee, only one more year retirement tour. Because
2: So you're making an investment. You're not offering him a spot on the team. In other words,
4: No. Well, you can satisfy both, because let's not be disrespectful to the basketball of it all. But I don't want to do this again where there's all this gray area.
3: You want an end date in sight.
4: I want to know, because I want to plan for the future. I want a concrete answer as to what this is going to look like so that I can put the puzzle together myself.
2: Yeah, you can't do what you said, because you're saying, let's not be disrespectful to the basketball. You cannot pay him what he wants to get paid and satisfy Luka's needs. Let me rephrase.
4: Okay,
2: satisfy Luka's wants of Austin Reeves and put a championship team.
4: No, I can, because I'm operating from a position of power. If you don't want to do this at this price point, thank you. As much as we would like to have your retirement tour here and have you do this, we got to move on. That's what I would do.
3: Hold on. I'm just trying to...
4: You can shake your head dismissively. That's what I would do.
3: You threw me off.
2: I'm not shaking it.
4: I'm just saying, I know that you probably don't think that's the right move. If I'm the Lakers, I need to move on at some point.
2: No, I'm not shaking my head at you dismissively.
4: No, I mean at the thought of it all.
2: No, I'm shaking my head at the math not working for the Lakers if that's what they want to do. It's not you, Michelle.
4: No,
2: it's the concept of if that's what they're trying to sign up for, they literally can't do that. Because if everyone's saying, and the Athletic reported the other day, the idea of Luka wants Reeves. What is Reeves going to come back for? $10 an hour? He's going to come back for $40 million a year. And what is LeBron going to come back for? An enormous number, as he's earned. What is Luka coming back for? That same enormous number that he already has. You can't do the math on that working.
4: But if LeBron... Okay.
3: So I want to make sure I hear what you're saying. Being respectful of the basketball of it all, you think that the Lakers are better position to compete with moving on from LeBron and retaining Austin Reeves?
2: Nope.
3: Okay.
2: So being
3: respectful of the basketball of it all, that means you're bringing back LeBron James and you're shopping Austin Reeves.
2: I think their best chance of competing for a title is to not bring back either one of them.
3: Okay, they're not going to do that. So they're going to bring back one.
2: Okay, so we're not talking about winning a championship then. Because that's what we're like.
3: So you're saying it's disrespectful to the basketball of it all if you bring back either one of these guys.
2: So let's just do it.
3: No, I'm just asking the question.
2: Disrespectful to the basketball?
3: Yeah, that's a yes or no question. You think it's disrespectful to the basketball of the LA Lakers if you bring back both Austin Reeves and LeBron James?
2: Yes, I don't think you have any shot of winning a championship.
3: Okay.
2: Let's do it this way. If Shai Gilgeous-Alexander is your best player, the kinds of players you need on his team are anything, like literally anything. He can fit any role for you. You don't have to make up for his defense. You don't have to worry about insufficient offense. When Luka is the best player on your team, you have a type. You need people to protect him. He's the quarterback. You need O-linemen. In Shai's case, he's one of five O-linemen. You don't need a quarterback. There's a big difference here. You are going to build a team very specifically. We can annihilate, rightfully so, what Nico Harrison did in Dallas in terms of the exit strategy with Luka. What you cannot annihilate is his decision-making to build a team around him for very specific deficiencies. Not his greatness, his deficiencies. They built a team around him not for how great he is, because of how bad he is on one side of the ball. So they got lob threats that can protect him on defense. They got a player in Kyrie Irving who can be a secondary ball handler. And they have all these rangy, lanky guys at the time, like Derek Jones Jr., who you can literally put on any position. PJ Washington, any position. You can, not any position, but he can guard multiple guys. The Lakers need to, if the Lakers want to win a championship with Luka as their best player, they have to build a roster to make up for Luka, not to complement Luka. It's totally different than building a team around Shai Gilgeous-Alexander, or now building a team around Wemby, or building a team around your guy and Jason Tatum. Mm-hmm. You're not building the team around him to complement him. You're building the team to make up for him. And LeBron's greatness does not make up for what Luka is bad at. Austin Reeves definitively does not make up for what Luka is bad at. So if your decision making is we want to try to compete for a championship and we want Luka to be the best player on a championship team, at this point, at this price, neither of them makes sense, unfortunately. They just don't. So when you're asking what's the most respectful basketball decision, it's neither one of them, which goes to what you just said, Smalls, of he's giving you the opening, take advantage of it. I don't actually believe he's giving you the opening, though. I believe he's giving you the please tell me how great I am with money and roll and years.
3: So you think this is something that LeBron James wants out there?
2: I think LeBron James wants us to sit here and discuss how can the Lakers not be appreciative of LeBron James. This is LeBron James. Give him what he wants. What else are you going to do?
3: With this story, that accomplishes that goal?
2: I didn't say it accomplished it. You asked what he wanted. Right?
4: But if he thinks it's blatant disrespect, his thought process and his team's thought process is that we're going to receive it the same way.
3: Objectively, how can anybody look at what the Lakers have done for him over the last 8 years and say it's blatant disrespect? Okay.
2: Objectively, how can anyone look at the last 8 years of LeBron James and say that he exceeded Lakers' expectations relative to what they care about, and that's only winning titles?
3: Well, hold on. With that, I disagree with you on. I disagree because if you do it by the numbers, a championship, two conference finals appearances, only the Boston Celtics have been more successful. During that tenure, only the Boston Celtics have more of those. So you gotta slow your roll when it comes to that. Like, the Lakers have been successful with LeBron James. It isn't multiple championships, but that's not the expectation that anybody has for a guy age 35 or later. And LeBron James has put his team in position to do that more than 28 other teams in the league.
2: We can continue this conversation. Just a very tiny, quick thing. I don't want this to come off as I'm not saying LeBron was great last year. He was awesome. He exceeded expectations more than anyone else on the team. That doesn't mean that it's a fit moving forward with all other members of the team. We're on Sportsmanlike, presented by Progressive Insurance.
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15: 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Black and silver. Raiders. Yay. 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The Skittles colors are, yeah. 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
1: We are Unsportsmanlike here on ESPN Radio. 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There's been so much conversation about this Dave McMenamin article about the L.A. Lakers. Shout out ESPN L.A. Obviously a huge conversation all day. Are you going on today or tomorrow?
2: Yeah. Today. Today's so Thursday, right?
1: Yeah. What's with this show? Nobody knows the day. Nuno, I'm going to out Nuno on something. I said to him this morning, I said, I want to keep an eye tonight on some of the schedule release stuff. I want to see if this, this, and this happens. He goes, well, yeah, it already happened. I said, what already happened? He goes, all the schedule release stuff. I said, no, it didn't. He goes, oh, today's not Friday? I said, Nuno, wouldn't you have known if the NFL schedule came out? And now you don't know what day it is. Nuno, am I right about this?
3: No, that was completely right. But I think two things happened. One, there's been so many leaks of like the schedules. So that gets lost in it. Two, we've been running these promos. And Pat and I yesterday were trying to figure out to make sure let's run the right promo that like, you know, promoting tomorrow versus today for the special tonight. And three, it's. Today is Pat's Friday because he kept reminding us yesterday that because he's off tomorrow because his younger sister's graduating. Congratulations to her.
4: He's going to the PJ.
3: Yeah. Well, that's on the weekend, Ev. Yeah. That's why he's off on Monday, not off Friday.
1: Oh, my bad. Yeah,
3: but like, and that's thrown me off. So yeah, I think I've gotten way too much sleep lately that I just don't know what's going on.
5: Final thing from Nuno.
6: Too much.
2: Oh, because the Knicks. You got a little breather here.
5: Congrats. Final thing from Nuno.
7: He's going back on the desk soon.
5: In the rundown he sent yesterday, 8:15 reaction to NFL schedule release.
3: Better be here tomorrow.
5: He had it in writing.
1: Let's react.
2: I'll walk in for
1: Rams
2: tomorrow.
1: Rams Packers was announced yesterday.
2: Oh man, that could ruin my holiday.
1: On Wednesday night in LA, and then just now CBS announced the Lions and Bears on Thanksgiving.
7: That's gonna be fun.
1: That's gonna be fun. So that's all that's been announced over the last like 12 hours. But
5: good reaction.
1: So yes, Smalls on ESPN LA today. This LeBron article, Sedano and Cap on 710 ESPN LA. This Dave McMenamin article, and then you know, basically, if you're going to summarize it, you would summarize it as there are a lot of things that have annoyed LeBron about the Lakers and their appreciation of him. Everyone has come to the idea of wait a minute, how much more can they appreciate of you because they drafted your son and hired your podcast partner, JJ Redick, who's been actually great. So good suggestion by LeBron. And he helped get Anthony Davis and he helped get Luka, CeCe's going to make the argument about the winning over the 8 years is better than we give him credit for. This is not ugly, but I wonder if it continues, if it gets ugly.
2: You know what I just asked CeCe as we were coming back from break? Would Lakers fans be sad if LeBron James didn't come back next year? Would they be in a Dolores state?
7: Nope.
2: Dolores state.
1: Nope. Wait a minute. If you got the word of the day wrong, clear. Is that
2: you already called it. And it's Dolores, not Dolores.
1: Wait a minute. I know I didn't win. But did you win?
7: Not if
2: it's
7: you
2: Dolores,
7: up.
2: Which means
7: you said
2: sad.
7: Dolores.
2: I know, I screwed it up.
7: Yeah, so you messed up. So nobody,
1: this is the biggest controversy.
7: So nobody wins the word of the day.
1: I think it's a push.
7: No, it's a push.
5: You don't know the word.
7: You got to land a plane, Smalls.
1: Yeah, if neither of us know the word. Thank you, Pat. Neither of us know the word of the day.
2: Dolores, but it's spelled like Dolores. But it's Dolores.
7: Oh, man, we got some Thanksgiving slate.
3: Relax. You know what? Not everything's been reported correctly, so that's where I got myself in trouble this morning, kids.
2: Yeah, we
3: got
2: to be careful with that.
3: I saw those tweets, and I'm like, wow, this is great.
5: Hey, it's the 8:15 segment. We're supposed to be reacting to the NFL schedule.
2: That's true.
1: Turn Nuno's track of what I'll call the Raptors bench moments. Because this is like when CeCe is half listening to us, finds something more interesting, and reacts to that versus actually what we're talking about. We need to keep track of this.
7: I let my opinion be known on it. I don't think she should win the word of the day.
1: I know, because

0: Cowboys, and we got Bears Lions.
1: Right.
2: If and Packers Rams as the appetizer.
3: Yeah, the night before.
2: The night before. Yes.
0: Yeah.
1: I'm but just he's saying, talking about like
0: the night game of Thanksgiving. Mm. Mm. Could be really fun.
1: Yeah. It's like he's sitting there and he's worrying about, like, I don't know, barbecue and wings right now. Like, you got to worry about something else with this. Hint, hint of what he's probably looking at that we can't bring up, right?
0: Mm, exactly.
1: No, that's not confirmed. I'm just saying he's thinking about barbecue and wings.
0: Yeah.
1: Yeah, and how good that could be. Just, you know, even after the turkey.
0: Brisket or buffalo wings.
3: Well, yeah.
1: Well, you just said it. That was my whole thing. I didn't say it.
3: What are we doing?
1: Go.
0: Go ahead. All right.
2: But as a Lakers fan, would you be bummed out if LeBron, this was the end? If he didn't come back, if his retirement tour was in another uniform? Would you and Lakers fans be bummed out by that?
0: No, he ain't Kobe. Not for Lakers fans. No. No. I'm not going to be bummed out by it. I'm just going to think about what that means in terms of flexibility and the players that they could put around Luka.
1: Would that be okay? Let's do it this way. And we got Michael Collins, who's hysterical, amazing golf analyst, going to join us in a couple minutes. Just very quickly, if LeBron makes the decision or mutual decision with the Lakers, we're done. 8 years, let's leave on a high note.
0: Yeah.
1: Would that entice you to want Austin Reeves more or less?
0: Probably less.
1: Open the roster.
0: I think the OKC series really exposed Austin Reeves. That's a problem. Like, because you're going to have to deal with OKC. They're not going away. And they're going to continue to attack Austin Reeves if he's on the basketball court. And there's nothing that you can do to hide him if Luka's alongside him. So, yeah, if LeBron James is gone, that probably lends itself to more of what you've been talking about, which is both of them gone, shopping Austin Reeves, getting the best return that you can, utilizing the cap space, going after guys like Hartenstein and DeSumo, being able to keep Rui Hachimura, Marcus Smart. Like, those are the types of moves that you should be making. I still don't think that puts you in the championship contention if you don't have both LeBron and Austin Reeves. But I do think it gets you closer to that mold of what that Mavs team was around Luka that got to the NBA Finals.
1: Michael Collins, ESPN golf analyst, live from PGA. He will join us after Small says this from RK.
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1: We are Unsportsmanlike here on ESPN Radio, ESPNU. We are presented by Progressive Insurance, along with Michelle Smallman, Chris Canty, Evan Cohen with you. Joining us now from the PGA Championship, all the coverage on ESPN. He is ESPN golf analyst. He is a very funny, funny man. It is Michael Collins joining us here on Unsportsmanlike on ESPN Radio. All right, you got to explain one thing to me. I've been fascinated. Why the gap in the, 60 years between when majors were played at this course? What changed with this course, Michael, where it went from in the 1960s to now in Pennsylvania?
2: Well, you have to remember that they played the BMW Championship here in 2018. And then Gil Hodge, the membership, decided, hey, listen, this was a championship golf course. We're going to bring a guy in to kind of redo it. And that was Gil Hodge. And Gil Hodge went back and found the original Donald Ross plans and layout of the golf course. And so he looked around and was like, you know what? In 1928, when this was built, it wasn't trees like that. So I think we should take some of these out. But of course, you know, once you start talking about taking trees out of places, there's a lot of people that'll be like, no, you can't. And this is what the original plans were. And Xander Schauffele had something funny too. He was like, you know, how long does it take for trees to get big? About 100 years. Oh, yeah, okay. So, yeah, they might have looked a little different when these were saplings put down in the ground. But then he went in. They took out over 1,000 trees, had a couple of big storms come through and also help them out just a little bit. And they went back and kind of made this course what it originally was. And this is second shot golf course with really challenging greens. And so mission accomplished for Gil Hodge. And that's why they made the change. And that's why we're back playing a major championship here.
3: Great answer.
4: Michael, why are the par threes at Arana Mink so diabolical? And how will they challenge this weekend? How will they challenge golfers this weekend?
2: I mean, number eight, that par three, I was at the practice. I was watching guys practice there yesterday and on Monday late afternoon. And on Monday late afternoon, it was like probably 60 degrees, maybe 55, and blowing 20 miles an hour into and off the right. It's an elevated tee, and it plays 246.
4: Cool.
2: Which, yeah, I'm hitting driver as hard as I possibly can, and still probably going to come up short. Now, I watched a whole bunch of guys like try to hit 7-wood into that par three, where water comes into play and just nastiness around the greens. And so that, even during the BMW Championship in 2018, played as the hardest hole on the golf course. And so the teeth of this golf course are those par threes, because there are a lot of par fours that even long hitters are only going to have wedges into. And so that's part of the defense of this golf course, is the par threes. And it's what makes this golf course like really good. You know, there are some golf courses that just give you a handshake when you start off, and there are other ones that kick in the shins. And so this is one that if you miss the fairway, you're kind of rubbing your shins. I thought we were friends.
5: Yikes. Well, let's go below the shins, Michael, and talk about Rory McIlroy. He's dealing with a blister on his right pinky toe. He actually cut his practice round short early on Tuesday because of the discomfort. How is that injury going to impact how this tournament plays out?
2: Yeah, it's kind of funny because, you know, best golfers see themselves as like athletes. We're kind of tough. Hey, oh, Rory got a little blister on his pinky toe. Oh, that's so. But literally, remember, you're walking 7 miles, and this isn't a flat walk on pavement. And so it's also, the good thing for Rory is it's on his right pinky toe, and it's kind of in between the, it's on the pinky toe, but it's in, it rubs against his fourth toe, right? And so it's not that difficult of a fix. You just have to get some, there's blister pads and whatnot you can put in, but it's going to change like how his foot fits in his shoe. And I know that sounds ridiculous, but you're not playing in like just comfortable running shoes, because he's loading a lot of force onto that right side when he's finishing his swing, right? Or pushing off of that right side when he's finishing his swing. And so you're putting a lot of force there. And then standing in strange positions and walking up hills and side slopes and stuff like that. And to beat the best players in the world, you better be at 99.9% if you really want to have a chance. And so this blister was there during the last round of the Truest as well, last week where he played, and it started affecting him there, and he just dealt with it. I think by the end of this weekend, it should be okay, because he's going to have a whole bunch of stuff on that pinky toe to kind of help it out. But I think it will be something that the golfers don't need other stuff to think about. And this is just an extra thing for Rory to think about. I mean, there's apparently the nail on the pinky toe was gone there too. So he's going to have to probably wear either a different size shoe or maybe a different shoe than he normally would wear for this event. So it's something I would say to keep an eye on, but not something to be like, oh my gosh, he's done and he'll be limping around and Rory can't swing.
1: 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All right, Michael, choose your own adventure. Best possible scenario for the result at the PGA this weekend. Here are your three choices. Scotty goes back-to-back, Rory wins two majors in a row, or Spieth completes the career Grand Slam. Which one is the best-case scenario for the PGA this weekend?
2: Rory wins two majors in a row.
1: Why?
2: Because the other two stories are great, like especially Spieth completing the career Grand Slam, that would be 1A. Like Scotty winning back-to-back majors is good for a story for the week. But here's what, for me being selfish when it comes to golf, Rory winning two in a row, now the Grand Slam's in play. Where the other ones, the stories are awesome and gone. Where if Rory wins and he's got the Masters and the PGA, then it's like, okay, next up, U.S. Open. Like, then the story continues. Not only is the story great, but now the story continues. Now it pushes forward. And that's always the best case scenario, right? Like, what was the biggest news coming out of horse racing after Kentucky Derby? Well, the horse not running, so there's no Triple Crown talk. And now guess who's talking about horse racing now? Nobody. Mm. So it's like, hey, Jordan Spieth won the career Grand Slam. Cool. What's next? We'll worry about it when we get there, right? Like now, but if Rory wins, oh boy. Oh yeah. Yes, please. Give me that.
4: Michael, I got to bring you behind the curtain and into a conversation we were having earlier on our show, where our producer, Pat Costello, who's an avid golf fan.
1: He was listening.
4: called the PGA Championship underrated as a major. Mm. Do you agree with those sentiments?
2: Okay. Oh, boy. yes, I do. And that's hard for me to say. Because that's not where I thought you were going to go with this argument. Yeah, I thought you were going to go with him complaining about the look of the golf course.
1: That was me.
5: That was Evan. Evan, Michael. And you can go ahead and tee off on that one.
2: I know. Okay. That's why I thought Chris was starting that argument up, because I thought he was going to Evan.
1: Why do you think I did the buttering up to start the interview? Oh, he's so funny. He's a great analyst. Yeah.
5: Michael, he knew.
1: Which Michael is both of those, but I did the extra butter up because I'm not a big British Open guy, because I don't like the course being that ugly. Okay, go ahead. Say what you got to say.
5: Hates the Open.
2: Do you know what I'm saying? Do you judge someone as the person by the color of their hair? Or do you judge them by the character that they are as a person? Because that's basically what you just did with a golf course.
4: Yep.
2: You just said, I don't like the way the brown look on it. It doesn't look right. It's not so.
1: Let's put some context on that. Brown grass is what I was saying. Michael.
2: You just basically said,
1: Michael.
2: Look in the mirror, stupid. Just saying, you're kind of judging a golf course just because of the color of the grass. And you have to remember, on the Open Championships, most of them are played by the ocean. How great does grass grow around salt water?
4: Not great.
2: So it's probably going to have to be a hardy species of grass that can take a bit of salt water. Might not be the manicured, beautiful, perfect-looking. So does that mean that it's not good golf? And it's a different style of golf, too. When you ask professional golfers who don't get to play that style of ground game golf, they love it over there because it's so different. The greens are so much slower. There's beauty in having to play a sport differently than you normally would play. If we give the analogy of football, you would take a passing team and go, hey, be a good running team for the next 2 weeks. Be like, we don't normally do that, but okay. And then they're successful at it and have 250 yards on the ground. They're like, we didn't even think we could do that. This is awesome. And golf courses like that when it comes to the British. So when I heard you kind of going after the British Open, oh, this ugly and all like, oh, hey, man, take a deep breath. You know what I mean? There's a lot of beauty that you're not seeing over there. Have you gone over and played that style of golf before?
3: No, I'm not a I'm a watcher. I'm not a player of golf. Maybe
2: See,
3: that's
2: man,
3: why.
2: That's the same. When people say that golfers aren't athletes.
3: I never said that. It's, just saying.
2: I know you didn't, okay. But there's a lot of people that do. And then if you ask athletes, are golfers athletes? And they're like, oh, all of them say yes. I'm like, this is why I don't trust people who sit in chairs and wear makeup to tell me what athletes are. You know what I mean?
4: They also put dye in your hair, right?
5: Mm-hmm.
4: Yeah.
5: Yeah. He likes that type of brown.
4: He likes that type of brown. He likes that type of
2: brown. People try to put makeup on my head. I laugh. No, don't touch my head.
3: Wait, do they put makeup on your bald head? That's an amazing thing because we have the shot of you right now. That's awesome. Do they actually put makeup on you?
2: And there's no makeup. There is no makeup on the pieces that you're seeing right there. They wanted to put powder. Oh, we want to knock down the shine. Nope. You're not doing that. Like, nope, I'm not. You can leave it shiny. Then it'll be fine. I want people to see me like they'll see me in person. It's just the same thing. So I also heard you guys earlier saying that Matt Barry and Andy North saying that this course was going to be super tough and single-digit scoring. I'm going to tell you right now, nope. These guys are going to tear this place up. We got rain last night, even though it's cool. The greens were already somewhat receptive. That you are going to have to be really good with your iron play, but expect the winning score to be somewhere between 16 and 18 under.
4: Mm-hmm.
2: Because these guys are going to have so many wedges in their hands, and the guys who are finding the fairways are going to be able to attack some of these hole locations. If you miss the greens, it's going to be challenging getting up and down. But like we just saw Ricky Fowler miss the fairway on the 10th to the right, and you couldn't see the golf ball, but he was still able to get it up onto the putting surface. And so two putting is going to be a challenge if you're out of position, but look for a guy who's a good ball striker and a good putter to be the guy who's up near the top of the leaderboard. But don't think for a second someone's not going to shoot 5 or 6 under today, because that's going to happen.
3: Michael Collins, ESPN golf analyst, PGA Tour caddy from 99 to 09. I said it's very funny and great. You know, he still is, but I'm the butt of all the jokes, so it hurts a little bit more. Michael, great job as always. Thank you.
2: I get it.
3: Okay, I'm judging the golf course by its hair. That's what we learned today. Michael, thank you so much. We appreciate it.
2: Thanks, guys.
3: Michael Collins, tremendous stuff. With him, and even though I got beat down a little bit. We're on Sportsmanlike, presented by Progressive Insurance.
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6: Sam Amick of The Athletic, senior NBA writer. 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

0: 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After listening to Evan Cohen for 50 minutes, break down nothing.
1: This may be the greatest open we've ever had.
2: Having fun? Boy, everybody, jeez.
1: Talk about Dolores.
2: Oh, my God. I was very confused. Shout out to the TV crew. I thought I was on camera, and I'm like, I don't think I'm wearing that today. It was an old thing. Oh, that was Doggy, a Christopher Mad Dog Russo, yesterday on First Take, somehow destroying me. While talking to Stephen A. Smith and Shay Cornett and Kendrick Perkins, and Alfonso Ribeiro, of course, the obvious crew, a.k.a. Carlton from Fresh Prince, America's Funniest Home Videos. I'm getting texts from people yesterday on the way home, like, dog's destroying you. I'm like, what's new? What else is new? Where, though? Like, where is he destroying me? Sitting there for 50 minutes listening to on ESPN Radio to me break down nothing. I mean, he's not wrong. Well, it's 4 hours breaking down nothing. But you know the backstory on that as to why he was listening to the games on ESPN Radio?
1: What?
2: I didn't even know this was possible in 2026. Obviously not with Marriott, it's not possible. Do you know that he stayed in a hotel that didn't have a TV in his room?
3: Yes.
1: I saw that yesterday.
3: Yes.
2: Is that possible in 2026?
1: I thought the same thing.
3: They brought him an iPad, though.
1: But I thought the same thing. Unless you request specifically a room without a TV because you're trying to unplug, digital detox, etc. Doesn't every standard room have a television?
2: I would have thought so. I know at Marriott they do. That was fascinating. And Pat, I know. Pat was the first one to text all of us about it. Thoroughly enjoyed that. Why exactly, Pat?
4: Well, I mean, I just, the idea of he was listening to the promos and then heard you and was like, this is too much for me.
2: I'm surprised he knew my name. I got to be honest. He gets every name wrong. Everything wrong. And somehow he knew my name. I'll take it as a win.
4: He did call Mark Kestinger. Kestinger?
2: Yeah.
1: How do we think he would handle Patton Kizzire? Koozery, as he's also known on the show.
3: The Koozer.
2: He is a golf guy. Koozer. Would he know that? I don't know. I don't know how he would handle
1: that. Koozer.
0: Matt Kessinger is a good play-by-play guy.
1: Kessinger.
2: Wait, what did he say his name was?
0: Matt Kessinger is a good play-by-play guy.
2: Pat Kessinger?
1: That Kessinger is a good play-by-play guy.
2: Oh, he is a great play-by-play guy, that Kessinger. He's with Smalls' favorite person on ESPN.
1: PJ Carlissimo.
5: He called him the great PJ and that Kessinger. That's who he was listening to before he heard Evan Cohen break down nothing for 50 minutes.
1: Hey, but you know what? Stuck with you for 50 minutes.
2: There's no chance. He's in another world, that man. Every Wednesday, of course, on First Take. What?
3: No,
2: he's busy over here.
3: What roster are you doing?
5: Yeah, the Rays bullpen.
2: How can you not be engaged with that? That was destroying me. That's your favorite pastime.
1: We're getting like little nibbles here of the NFL schedule.
3: I'm in it right now.
1: I can tell. I know you.
3: That's all I'm saying.
1: I think you're seeing things being floated.
3: I'm waiting for things to be firmed up. It's exciting.
1: I agree with you.
3: It's exciting.
1: When I saw Rams Packers Thanksgiving Eve, I was like, oh, this could ruin my holiday or make it excellent. We're going to be very emotionally invested in that one. Packers, you better not lose.
3: Jordan Love outplaying the reigning MVP?
6: Will Love be on the field at that point?
1: Speak it.
3: Wow,
1: oh,
3: Nuno.
1: Oh, Nuno.
6: I mean, he's been known to miss a game or two, right, during the year?
1: Why don't you focus on your Giants, all right?
6: I am focused on my Giants. I don't like the fact that Malik Nabers had to go in and they had to clean up that knee, which leads me to believe he probably won't be ready for the regular season. So okay. That concerns me a little bit. I thought also we had a wild debate, not wild debate, but on the who's the best QB in the NFC North. Our boy Bart Scott yesterday apparently said that Kyler Murray has the chance to be the best QB in that division. Yes, exactly.
2: I don't even know that he's going to win the job in Minnesota. I'm telling you.
1: You don't know if he's going to win.
2: I'm going to tell you why.
1: I couldn't even get the words out.
2: I think they want JJ to win the job. They don't care if Kyler wins the job.
1: I think they brought in Kyler because they know JJ's not going to win the job.
3: He can't win the job. That's what I thought.
2: I don't think he can either. but I think that they are absolutely going to do everything in their power to hope that J.J. McCarthy wins the job.
1: You'd hope
0: that Kessinger is a good play-by-play guy.
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2: Pat, you would take money from a homeless person?
3: If the homeless guy thinks I need that money bad enough, then clearly there's something going on with me.
4: Honestly,
3: where I would need it.
4: That is such a great point. If that person is like, you know what? You keep it, buddy.
3: You
2: turned
3: need it more
2: you
3: than
2: down.
3: I do.
2: You need it more than I do?
4: You're like, here's $5. And they go, you keep it, pal. You need it more than
2: That's
4: I do.
2: That's rough. We are at Sports Tonight here on ESPN Radio. 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
4: What'd you think of the rejoin?
2: I got stuck. My wire got stuck in a chair out there. So I don't know what was said. You guys can tell me. No?
4: You were 18 seconds late.
2: Okay. So
4: you PayPal jar?
5: If you can't do that. You can't get like...
2: No, I don't even know what he's saying. I just got...
6: I don't know if I'm going to find him for that.
2: Go ahead. What were you saying, Nuno?
5: You're not going to fine him for being late, Canty?
2: Go ahead.
6: No, I don't think I was going to fine him for that one. Not for that one, no.
5: Why not?
3: He was back in time.
6: He was back in time. Take your money.
4: Nuno?
6: I mean, you owe us for some other things, so
4: yeah,
6: if you want to keep
4: him
6: for that.
4: Keep that doll.
5: See, it's no fun because Evan feels agitated.
2: I feel what?
5: You seem like almost like agitated.
6: You're flustered.
5: Flustered, that's the word.
2: I was sitting outside. I go to walk. Rob said to me, we're back. I go to walk in. The wire got stuck in a chair. Pulling myself. I can't get out of the chair.
6: But you need your IFB to do your job.
2: So literally this wire that I have that's in my ear got physically stuck in the...
6: Can I ask a question?
2: Whatever it's called.
6: Can I ask you a question?
2: Chair? Yeah.
6: Why did you take your IFB out of the studio?
2: What do you mean? It's in my ear.
6: You can take it out of your ear.
2: But it's still connected to my shirt.
4: Yeah, I unplugged mine because it's clipped to my shirt.
6: Oh, you clip it to your shirt. Oh, okay.
2: Yeah, so then it's a whole song and a dance.
6: No, why? I don't need to.
3: No, that's why we have to tell Canty five times a show to move it over his shoulder.
4: Oh.
6: It's in my ear.
2: Yeah, so I got...
6: So it's right here hanging. If I need to take it out,
4: yeah,
6: I just take it out.
4: Yeah, you do always lay it on the table when you go get water.
2: I got stuck. I paid. Where did it go?
4: It's right here.
6: I almost got it.
2: All right. Pistons got stuck late last night, but here on Sports Tonight, presented by Progressive Insurance.
4: Another dollar would be fine for them.
2: 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So, just an awesome win for the Cleveland Cavaliers. I mean, this is a team that wins last night on the road in Detroit, the first road win of this series, 117-113, overtime victory in Detroit. And they were down 15 points in this game. They were down 9 points with under 3 minutes to go in this game. They went on a 9-0 run to close it out in regulation, get to overtime. And in overtime, Donovan Mitchell at 107-105 hit a three. Max Strus steals the inbound. Donovan Mitchell has a layup. They go up 112-105. They're up 7 points. And... go on and win the game, take a 3-2 series lead, going back home where they have not lost this postseason for a game 6, and to potentially close it out to go and face the New York Knicks in the Eastern Conference Finals. That's all of the detail around it. The drama around it is whether or not the Pistons got screwed. Last play of regulation, Ausar Thompson and Jared Allen are going for a ball, and the Pistons thought Jared Allen, center for the Cavs, fouled Thompson, so much so that J.B. Bickerstaff, head coach of Detroit, had this to say postgame.
7: Didn't feel like we slowed our tempo down, started playing in the half court. Thought we had success when we got out in transition. We got stops and were able to get out and run. And then they started doubling. And, you know, getting the ball out of Kate's hands. So we'll find ways to fix it. We'll be better.
8: Hey, Coach, did they give you a reason why there was no foul call on Jared Allen on that triple?
7: He fouled Ausar. Clear. He trips him when he's going for a loose ball in the game situation. You know, that's tough.
2: He fouled Ausar. That's clear. He tripped him. If they called that, Ausar Thompson, who's a 57% free throw shooter, so not good, is on the line for a couple of shots to potentially hit one of them to win the game. Did the Pistons get screwed in that game last night?
6: No, they didn't get screwed, at least not by the refs. If you want to say they screwed themselves, then sure. They blew a 15-point lead that they had in the second quarter. They blew a 9-point lead with 3 minutes to go. You don't have anybody to blame but yourself. Cleveland had already tied it up. That last possession with Donovan Mitchell, that was to win the game. So no, the refs didn't screw you. And J.B. Bickerstaff, just keep talking about the refs. Keep that going. You keep that going. Detroit shot so many fewer free throws than Cleveland did last night. Cleveland shot 38 free throws, made 31 of them. Plus 13 in point margin from the strike. It's not benefiting you continuing to complain about the refs because you're not getting the calls. At this point, it's probably working against you. Why don't you do yourself a favor and focus on trying to find some offense outside of Cade Cunningham? Because once you solve that riddle, then all of a sudden, you're probably going to be a little more competitive, and maybe, just maybe, you have a chance of making this a 7-game series. Because that was really the biggest issue in clutch time. Cleveland trapped Cade down the stretch and in overtime, and there were no answers in terms of other guys stepping up offensively. That was the game.
4: Mm-hmm. Even though it didn't seem like the intent was there, I'm still surprised that it wasn't called. However, I'm not going to say that that's the reason Detroit lost this game. They let Cleveland back in it. They were up by 9 late in regulation. They had a 96.8% chance to win it, and they couldn't close them out. They let Cleveland finish on a 23-10 run. And Cleveland had been 0-5 on the road this postseason. It had been a bugaboo for them, and you let them back in the game. I understand if you're a Pistons fan today, that moment, that isolated moment that did ultimately impact to some degree, we don't know how it would have turned out if it was called, the potential outcome of the game, but that's not why Detroit lost this one.
2: Anyway you cut it, if you want to say it was a foul, not a foul, Detroit, whatever you want to say, all is fair in terms of we could debate that call, we could debate the Detroit play. They run their offense basically Cade Cunningham and that's it, right? They need some help here. I can't resist giving Cleveland the credit though. I just can't say enough about their fight in this game. Your back's against the wall. You haven't won a road playoff game. Pat Riley always says this series doesn't start until a road team wins. Well, game one was last night then, because the road team won, and now you got two games to close it out, and you have a guy that I personally deem to be a closer, even though he's never played in the conference finals, in Donovan Mitchell. James Harden drops 30. He's been excellent since he was terrible. Do I expect him to be terrible again at some point? Yeah, because that's the nature of his career.
6: He was good, not great last night.
2: But he's been
4: better than the first couple games.
2: He's been playable. Yeah, he's
6: way better than any game that he's played in Detroit so far this series. No question about it.
2: So down the stretch in game three, he was awful, right? And I came on the air
6: down
2: and I said
6: the stretch, he wasn't great last night.
2: But he didn't do enough to lose a game for them like he did previously.
6: He tried. Fourth quarter in overtime, 1-8, 3 missed free throws and 3 turnovers. Like, now, credit to him, he got the offensive rebound on the missed free throw in overtime. And so, like, that kept it a possession away from the Pistons, but James Harden wasn't great down the stretch. It was the others. It was the role players. It was Dean Wade. It was Sam Merrill. It was Max Strus, who was awesome. It was Evan Mobley. Those are the unsung heroes for Game 5 for Cleveland. Those guys are the reason why Cleveland has an opportunity to go back to the crib and close it out for a chance to advance to their first conference finals without LeBron James since 1992.
2: So is it over?
6: Yeah, it's over. It's over. Detroit don't got no offense, man. Outside of, like, not having Duncan Robinson on the court, you felt that last night. Danish Jenkins, not enough. Jalen Duren, been a ghost. He's averaging 10 points less per game in the postseason.
2: Does that bother you more, or does his lack of rebounding bother you?
6: Both of them are bad.
2: Right, but if you had to choose one from a guy that is an all-star caliber player that we've talked about in terms of max/supermax contract based on what he would be eligible for.
6: Ooh, that's brutal.
2: Does supermax. The fact, if my numbers are correct, he's here, 28 16, points over the last 16, three games, 11 six, rebounds.
6: He's 6'10", and he only got 11 rebounds over the last three games?
2: I'm not a big height gives you rebounds guy. So I don't know that that always gives you the rebound, but he's an effort guy. That's what gives you the rebounds, is the effort. Dennis Rodman is 6'5", 6'6", greatest rebounder
6: we've
2: ever seen in our lifetime.
6: He ain't got that much further. He's got that less further to go to get the rebound than other people on the court. He's 6'10".
2: But Of course, but he is an effort guy. And I think that people like Jovante, who's a Pistons fan, our TV producer, is looking at this saying, I am going to question what I'm seeing because I don't see that from it. Interestingly enough, there was one play late last night where he had the ball in the post and he did this reverse pivot on Evan Mobley and slammed it. And it was like unbelievable. Like, okay, that's what I'm looking for. Conversely, Mobley, to his credit, a lot of people have questioned his griminess. He was grimy last night. Had an awesome slam, had rebounds, like he had a big shot late. I thought Mobley was excellent, but it just seems like something is missing from Detroit right now. And if they are done, I think the concept that they're doing this 1 year ahead of time is an interesting one. They almost, it's
4: as a
2: almost,
4: one seed though.
6: Man, Durant on a max contract though, that part is just that is mind blowing. Like you can't go there with that, Ev. You can't go there. Listen, he's not a shooter. He doesn't shoot. He's not a 3-point threat. He's not stretching the floor. If he's not rebounding, what is he doing?
2: Yeah. Well, that's the problem. I'm not someone personally that cares if my big doesn't shoot as long as my big can dunk every possession.
6: He's not doing either one of them. Did you see the bunny, the layup that he missed at the rim last night? He's not doing either one of them. He's not finishing in the paint. He's not stretching the floor, spacing the floor to help Cade. And he's not rebounding. What am I missing?
2: Smalls, I don't
6: one know. One block over the last three games? What am I missing?
2: Smalls, I don't know that you answered. Is it over?
4: I don't want to be disrespectful to Detroit because I thought it was over when they trailed 3-1 against the Magic and they fought back. They are a team that has summoned that fight, but I'm going to go with the Cavs in this one. I just think they're too much of a match for Detroit. And I don't think it goes 7.
2: Okay. Well, one of these teams has been mentioned for one player. Moving forward, could he go back? We will discuss next. We're on Sportsmanlike, presented by Progressive Insurance.
1: 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It's an NBA playoff doubleheader. First in Cleveland, the Pistons face a must-win against the Cavs in Game 6. Then in Minnesota, the Timberwolves look to force a Game 7 against the Spurs. 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
1: They're one of the biggest brands in all of sports, and they should act like it. They should say, you are a star. You're one of the greatest athletes we will ever witness. And thank you for bringing us a championship. Thank you for elevating us in that way. But also, we're the Lakers. We don't need to be elevated. We're the Lakers. We have Luka Doncic. We have Luka Doncic. And we are the Lakers. No star is bigger than the brand of the Lakers, and they should act like it.
2: We are on Sportsmanlike here on ESPN Radio, ESPNU. A lot of conversation about the Los Angeles Lakers, a lot of conversation about the schedule release coming out tonight. 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Schedule release this evening in the NFL.
1: Yes.
2: And we have games that have been made official today, including the Bears and the Lions on Thanksgiving.
1: Juicy.
2: And we have the Packers and the Rams on the night before Thanksgiving, that Wednesday, the first Wednesday before Thanksgiving game that we will have here. So those personally games have been juicy. Made official so far.
3: Can I say this? You're the Super Bowl champs. It feels like when you have that title, you earn the right to start the NFL season. Mm-hmm. Letting the Rams and the 49ers kick it off ahead of you, division rivals of yours, I'd feel a kind of way about that.
1: Interesting point.
3: I would feel a way about that. Like, why are you letting them go before me? We just won the whole thing. We got the chip. Why do they get to play before we do?
2: Are they definitely playing before them?
4: I think they're playing. The Seahawks open the season Wednesday night. Remember, they play Wednesday in Australia.
3: And then Seattle plays Thursday.
2: I can't
4: remember. The Rams 49ers are playing in Australia, so that's Thursday. That's Thursday night. I think the Seahawks game is actually Wednesday night.
1: Oh, to open the season. There you go. It's in Australia.
3: Oh, okay.
1: Different time.
4: Okay. So they're still, the Seahawks are still kicking off the season.
1: Isn't that what always happens?
3: That's what I thought too.
4: They are kicking off the season, but they're doing it on Wednesday night because the 49ers Rams game is in Australia. That'll be Thursday night, US time, Friday morning in Australia time.
2: Okay.
3: Very strange. Okay.
2: All right. Well, speaking of LA, you heard Darius Smalls' take on the Lakers. And basically, I thought you took back your team, right? In essence, like I thought you were in charge of your own team. Maybe not. Maybe they should act that way. Maybe they shouldn't. This is the debate now, because now that they're heading into this offseason with free agency, LeBron is an unrestricted free agent, can do whatever he wants to do. Sign with Lakers if they offer him, great. Sign with another team, great. Money's different elsewhere, obviously. Money's different everywhere in terms of availability of cash. But Dave McMenamin, ESPN NBA reporter, wrote a really interesting piece on .com about LeBron and kind of how he feels the Lakers have not appreciated him as much as maybe they should have. And he told the story as to one example why on the Rich Eisen show yesterday.
5: March 31st.
6: Yes, sir.
5: Lakers beat the Cavs.
6: Mm-hmm.
5: It completes what ends up, we don't know, but at this point, in retrospect, they've now gone 16-2 over a 32-day stretch. And in this game against the Cavs, LeBron James, most wins in NBA history combined, regular season.
6: And against the Cavs,
5: mm-hmm. Right? 15,000 points for Luka Doncic for his career, 5,000 points for Rui Hachimura, and it secures back-to-back 50-win seasons and 100 wins in J.J. Redick's coaching career. So in the post-game locker room, J.J. Redick doing a good job and kind of recognizing this group accomplishment is listing off all the things that were done by his team that day.
6: Mm-hmm.
5: And as J.J.'s addressing the room, Rob Pelinka takes his turn to address the room, is holding the game ball, and presents it to J.J. Redick. Shortly thereafter, LeBron James, who, of course, he arrives to the arena wearing, an outfit, and then showers and changes and stuff, and leaves in that outfit. Well, this night, was still in the practice shorts, ice bags on his knees, slide sandals on his feet.
6: And he walked right out.
5: Walks out.
2: I just want to point out, the next story that Dave McMenamin gets wrong about the Lakers and LeBron will be the first story he gets wrong about Lakers and LeBron. So when you're considering the source here, this is an impeccable source on storytelling like this. Let's not forget that part of this, that this is not just like, hey, let's make up LeBron drama. No, no. This is the person you want to go to for Lakers LeBron information. And he's telling you that that was something that was annoying for the for LeBron James and maybe those around him. Never said LeBron is going to leave because of this. Never said the Lakers are going to not offer him a deal because of this. He's just pointing out that it's not Steph Curry and the Warriors. It's not everything is great at all times, even if it's not. How do we react to the game ball, quote unquote, incident here?
3: Game ball gate? I don't understand why this is out there. Like, that's the part that I struggle with because it's an embarrassing story for all involved. It's not great from the Lakers' perspective. It's even worse for LeBron James. Given everything that the organization has tried to do to be mindful of, you know, his stature and making sure that his career goes the way that he wants it to go, his legacy is affirmed in the ways that he wants it to be, I just don't understand why LeBron would want to be petty toward a franchise that has laid out the red carpet for him ever since he made the decision that he was going to sign with them in free agency. I don't get that. At every turn, it feels like the Lakers have tried to acquiesce to what LeBron James has wanted, right? They drafted his son when nobody was poised to draft him. They fired a head coach and hired a head coach of his choosing in J.J. Redick, a guy that he did a podcast with. They went out and they traded a bunch of young players to go get Anthony Davis to pair alongside him the year after he got there. They then flipped AD to bring in a top five player in the world and Luka Doncic to play alongside him. You brought up the point, Smalls, about the Russell Westbrook of it all and how it was clunky. The Lakers wanted DeMar DeRozan, a better shooter than Russell Westbrook. LeBron James thought otherwise. Mm-hmm. That turned out to be an abject disaster, but it was still a LeBron James-led decision. I just don't understand why LeBron would choose now to put something like this out there to seemingly take a shot at the Lakers for not respecting what he's done for that team and for the game of basketball, when at every turn it feels like the Lakers have gone out of their way to show LeBron the utmost respect.
1: Mm-hmm. So all-time great athletes are still human beings, right? Like, we put them on a pedestal because they can achieve things that we can't. I mean, CeCe, obviously you can, but things that Evan and I and most of the people hanging out with us this morning can't. So we're in awe of them. But that doesn't absolve them from wanting to be in control or for having an ego at times or being sensitive at times. And I think this was obviously a moment for LeBron, who did something that no one else has done. He moved past Kareem Abdul-Jabbar for the most victories by any player in NBA history. That's astounding.
3: Yes.
1: Okay? That's an astounding achievement. And even though Luka 15,000 career points that night, Rui Hachimura 5,000 that night, J.J. Redick 100 wins, it's a collective celebration for the team, I'm sure that there's a part of him as a human being that is saying, shout out to you three, but what about what I did? No one is touching what I did. And you're not going to give me the game ball and acknowledge my place in history in this moment? I'm not absolving it and saying that that's the right approach. I'm just saying we do forget sometimes the human element into all of this.
2: Who's in charge?
1: Well, that's what I was going to get to. What have we known about LeBron James as a person? Not the player, not the accolades. He likes control. LeBron James likes control. And in this moment, he was not in control. And the Lakers have let him be in control in a lot of ways throughout his tenure there. Some have worked, some have not worked. And this seems to me like another layer of a power struggle and LeBron wanting his last modicum of control, because this is probably the last big decision.

0: Lakers and start building for the future with Luka.
1: Where did he have the least control in his career?
0: Miami.
1: Where did he have the most success?
0: But not every organization is built like the Heat.
1: No. What they do.
0: And by the way, he was in a different stage of his career.
1: No question. But what they do, and what the Lakers did not do, is the Paul Heyman move. WWE Hall of Famer, who sat here last week with us, and he explained to us, when he gets into the ring, he gets a microphone, he says, "My name is Paul Heyman, and I'm here for X, Y, and..." He announces what he's about to do. And there's no debate. It is very clear. "My name is Jeannie Buss. My name is Mark Walter. My name is Rob Pelinka. And I am in charge of the Los Angeles Lakers. And here is what we are going to do as an organization, LeBron." They don't act that way. And LeBron doesn't act that way.
0: So they should tell him fit in or fit out?
1: Yeah.
0: Want this role at this price, fit in or fit out?
2: But didn't he fit in, though? He accepted a lesser role in being the third option on his team. And here's the thing.
0: But we're talking about
2: To his credit, one of the best things that he's done throughout the entirety of this year is avoid headlines like what Dave Menneman reported on yesterday.
0: Absolutely.
2: That was one of the best things that he's ever
0: done.
2: There hasn't been any passive-aggressive subtweets, anything like that. LeBron James has been the consummate team guy, accepting a lesser role, a role that he's never played in his entire basketball career, and he's the second greatest player to lace him up.
0: Yeah.
2: Think about it. The second greatest player to lace him up, being the third option on a team when he's still playing at an all NBA level and gave you 21-7-6.
0: He deserves so much credit for that.
2: Yes. But I don't understand why in this moment this story would be out there. I don't understand why he would want it out there. I don't understand why the Lakers would want it out there.
1: The Paul Heyman thing very quickly works both ways. "My name is LeBron James. I'm the second greatest player to ever live. I will not play for less than a max contract, and I outperformed my contract on and off the floor a year ago. My name is LeBron James. That's who I am. That's how I'm going to operate. If you don't want to give that to me, I'm going to move on." They both need to take the Paul Heyman approach here. All right, coming up, Pat Costello is very excited. Why? A three-time Pro Bowler.
0: Yes.
1: Not one, not two. Three-time Pro Bowler will join us after the Lakers are interested in ZipRecruiter because they may have a lot of job openings here. 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
1: We are Unsportsmanlike here on ESPN Radio. ESPNU, we are presented by Progressive Insurance, along with Michelle Smallman, Chris Canty, Evan Cohen with you. And joining us now, three-time Pro Bowler, primarily with the Chicago Bears, did spend a year with the Kansas City Chiefs, and everyone else in his family, I don't know, may have made poor decisions. He made good ones by not going to UVA. Oh, did I say that out loud?
2: Oh, wow.
1: I said that out loud. Sorry, Canty. Kyle Long joining us, former NFL offensive lineman. But you know what? He's doing even better things than just football stuff today. And he's talking about Generation Fine and Mental Health Awareness Month. So, Kyle, let's start with that. What is Generation Fine?
3: Well, Evan, I got to start off with this. I grew up in Charlottesville, a massive fan of Mr. Canty.
1: Hey, thanks, Kyle.
3: I grew up in a defensive household. This guy, right, that's what a man looks like. When I watched him play football, I loved watching him play. And obviously, a man of UVA. You can see he's still dominating. So I'll get that out of the way. And then I'll say this, Evan. Good morning, everybody. And I am just thrilled to be here today, partner with Johnson & Johnson as part of the Generation Fine movement. It really feels like nowadays more than ever, a lot of us are coming to the realization that mental health is something that's important as cardiovascular health or stretching. And for me, when I was playing, it really started to become apparent to me that things were a little bit heavy for me and I needed to get that off my plate and have somebody else help me. I reached out, got the help I needed, thankfully, with the Chicago Bears. And since then, I've been trying to open doors for conversation for players, for just people to have these conversations, particularly men, because fine shouldn't be the finish line. We should be better than good. We should be great, like Mr. Canty over there. and I feel like it's something that for a long time I wondered how I could help. My older brother's got water boys. He's got clean water, all that stuff. This is my, like, I'm on fire for this. So I'm excited about continuing to help out with this Generation Fine movement.
1: Kyle, let me ask you a follow-up on this. I don't want to make it just about one person, but Dana White, UFC, went viral recently saying, I don't agree with the concept of men's mental health. You are speaking out on the exact opposite part of the platform, not specifically against him. But how do you take those comments when you are such an advocate for the exact opposite way?
3: Well, I think I'm more than anything trying to better myself and better the experience that the people under my roof have. That's my wife and my two daughters. And I feel like the easy way would be for me to just swallow the feelings that I have and kind of bleed on everybody a little bit, or I can face this stuff head on. And albeit there are some difficult conversations to be had, some difficult topics to cover, I think that if you don't have your mental health, you don't have any health. And, you know, I hope that Dana White can eventually see that. And I understand that he's in a very unique line of work, just like we were in the National Football League. And you have to kind of have that armor on, that kind of mute button up for emotional presence of mind. But I'll tell you what, the sport is this big, life is this big. And if you can find a way to focus on making yourself healthy for this part, it'll help everybody around you.
4: Kyle, before I even get to the football, I just want to say kudos to you for being able to do that in a year where we've seen several professional athletes take their own lives. Mm-hmm. The work that you're doing is very necessary. So thank you for getting involved in that space and being so passionate about it. I want to ask you about a division that you know well, the NFC North, because it's been the source of a lot of a debate this week and people trying to pin down who the best quarterback will be in that division coming into 2026. What's your take on that? Who do you see as the top guy when it comes to the most important position in all of team sports in your former division?
3: Well, I'll start from the bottom up here, and I'll go with, obviously, the unknown. That's the Minnesota Vikings. And Kyler Murray has a unique opportunity to step in, be with one of the best receivers in football, one of the best offensive minds. So that's like the I don't know category. Detroit, I think that the limitations that Jared Goff has from a mobility standpoint can give their offensive staff some nightmares at times. I think he's a really good quarterback, but I'd be lying if I said he had what the other two guys have. Now I'm going to go to Jordan Love, who seemingly just looks effortless in the things that he does. Matt LaFleur's relationship with him. I think the Packers are really the lead dogs in the NFC North. But the real X factor is Caleb Williams and the jump that he's going to make, and I know he's going to make coming into his third season. The jump last year was astronomical. I think it's going to happen again. I think Caleb is in P1 as it pertains to the NFC North quarterback ratings.
2: Well, as the resident Packers fan on this show, Kyle, I'm going to push back here a little bit. Caleb was excellent last year in year one with Ben Johnson. A lot of fourth quarter magic from Caleb. We have to wonder if he's going to be able to sustain that. The Bears with the hardest strength of schedule in the NFL this year. A lot of close games. And as we've seen with the Vikings a couple years past, a lot of times you can't sustain that as well. And people are going to have more tape on Caleb and Ben Johnson. And there were still some issues from year one that bled over into year two a little bit, holding onto the ball too long. Any concerns that Caleb Williams and your former team, the Chicago Bears, could be primed for a bit of a regression this season?
3: I do think that similar to Jaden Daniels and the Commanders, the one possession wins that we saw time and time again 2 years ago, and then you saw what happened to the Commanders last year.
5: I like this. His hold. I don't like that he's not on, but I like the fact that Smalls can't take the win because the full response has not been there.
2: Or did I take the win?
1: No, no.
2: Or did I get the win? I stunned him.
1: No, no, no.
2: Was my point so good?
1: Did you cut off his mic?
2: Or was my point so good that the technology froze?
4: No. She signaled to somebody to cut off the mic.
2: Well, I don't know.
1: Kyle Long is back.
2: It was a pretty good pushback by me. I don't know.
3: Can you guys hear me?
1: Yeah, now we can. Michelle, cut your mic. How about that? She cut your mic.
3: Great breakdown, Michelle. I think the Packers are as dangerous as anybody. I think the concerns you raised about the Bears being in those one score games and winning most of them is a valid concern. Mm. But are you going to want Caleb Williams in that situation again? Yes, because I think that's a guy who just relishes those moments. He's a kid that grew up in the backyard with the clock ticking down to zero, and he's got that hero mentality. Ben Johnson, I think, is one of the best coaches in football. But the problem is that team up north, the Packers, your team, they have a lot of the same stuff. And, oh, yeah, that guy Micah Parsons is probably going to be healthy down the stretch this year. So we got to wait and see, but we're lucky to have this rivalry reignited, and it's real. It's very real now.
5: We're talking with Kyle Long, three-time Pro Bowler. Today, more importantly, generation.fine.com and Generation Fine, raising awareness for mental health, Men's Mental Health Month, and Mental Health Month in general, I should say, is May. I want to talk about a very short period of time in your life. Tell us about your time with Patrick Mahomes. And who's behind you right now? I see an animal.
2: Yeah, we see a beautiful dog.
3: This is my dog is Bear. That's a Bear back there. He's on the couch. He's an 8-year-old German Shepherd. He is very dark, so you might not be able to see him, but he is there. I got the assignment to cover the Chiefs when they lost to the Bucs in Tampa, when Patrick ran probably 600 yards for his life, and he was banged up. And I was in the parking lot with Bill Cowher, and I looked at him, and I said, I don't think I'm done. I had just retired the year before. I said, I don't think I'm done. He's like, you want to keep playing? And I was like, yeah. And he goes, where would you want to play? And I said, I think I want to protect Patrick. I DM'd Patrick Mahomes like 3 days after that game. He got me in touch with Andy Reid, and eventually I ended up signing with the Chiefs. But getting to go there and seeing how it's supposed to be done, and not only Patrick, but Andy, they are exceptional together. And I think the understanding in Kansas City is Monday through Saturday are my days. I'm Andy Reid right now. Monday through Saturday are my days. Sunday's your day. Let your freak flag fly. Be yourself. Celebrate with your teammates. Mm. They work their asses off in the week, and they have a great time on Sunday, every Sunday. And it was a like the coolest thing ever to watch. It was like watching 2000 Tiger Woods.
5: Is that the most successful slide in the DM story ever told?
3: Well, you'd have to talk to my wife, who has two beautiful daughters with me now.
5: Wait, did you slide in your wife's DMs too?
4: Nice.
5: Is that how you met your wife?
3: It was the 20 teens, Evan. Come on.
4: Hey.
5: Kyle Long is the greatest social media guy of all time.
2: We have found the GOAT of DM slides.
5: Wow.
2: Found your wife, have a beautiful family, and Patrick Mahomes, and you extended your career.
3: But you know what? You're right. You're absolutely right.
5: That's amazing.
2: Okay, so Kyle, we have someone on our show who is trying to develop his dating life a little bit. Give him the opening line. How did you slide in so effectively?
5: And let's
2: not
5: just
2: once,
5: call
2: but twice,
5: him Pat,
2: to the
5: hypothetically.
2: DMs.
5: We'll just call his name Pat. I don't know. Hypothetically.
2: Kyle, help our guy
3: Pat,
2: out.
3: Me and Pat seem to have a lot of the similar things going on.
2: Aesthetics are the same, yes.
3: Pat, what's going on, bro? How are you back there?
6: I mean, I wish I had any positive news to report on this front, but I don't.
1: Well, what about
3: you? Give me your biggest, Pat, give me your biggest gripe about speaking to women.
4: Yes.
2: This is great.
3: Come on, Pat. Is it hard for you to get this conversation started, or is it hard for you to keep the conversation going? Because that's like there are two types of people. People with an in, but they can't keep the ball rolling. Or people that just can't even get to the door.
6: This is great. This is why the people showed up for this. It's getting the foot in the door. That's the hardest part. Once my foot's in the door, I'm great.
5: Wow.
3: I think what's the worst thing that can happen? If you go up there confident with good intentions and just be yourself, good things happen. I would say err on the side of doing it in person so people can see how handsome you are. And show that guy again. He is a good-looking guy.
4: There we go.
3: You know, you just go from there.
6: I'm putting this on my Tinder profile right now. Thanks.
4: Yeah, there we go.
3: That's it.
5: But that's the... See, Kyle, here's the interesting thing.
4: Bald, bearded, and beautiful.
5: Yeah, I'm glad you have that confidence because we tell Michelle... Michelle's like, I don't understand. How come guys in general don't think it's easy just to go up to a
2: girl
5: and say
2: hello? Kyle, I have your approach.
5: Hello.
2: Like, what's the worst that could happen?
5: It's nerve-wracking.
2: They say no, and then you're like, great, I'm going to go on with my day.
5: I think it's... I've been with my wife almost 20 years.
3: Babe Ruth struck out so much, but we only remember the home runs. So just get your bat, tape your batting gloves up, and go take your hacks, man.
4: There you go.
5: Well, the king of DMs. He's a three-time Pro Bowler.
3: I don't know about that. I don't know about that. Let's scratch that.
5: No, you're the king of DMs.
2: Well, just say two for two. He's two for two. And big-time moments.
5: Let's just
2: clutch moments, two for two.
5: You want mental health? You want to feel good about yourself? Right. And Generation Fine.
3: I want to feel great.
5: Right. Generation Fine is where to go. Kyle Long, three-time Pro Bowler, who DM'd Patrick Mahomes and got on the Chiefs and DM'd a woman that he was interested in, and now they're married with two kids. And so if there's anybody you should listen to about strategy, it is him.
2: Yep.
5: And what is the strategy again with Generation Fine, Kyle Long?
3: So you're going to want to go to generation-fine.com. 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Find more information about it. 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
5: Kyle, you're awesome. Thank you so much for the time. We appreciate it.
3: Thanks, guys.
5: Kyle Long, three-time Pro Bowler, two-time DM winner. And
6: does that mean I could play for the Chiefs next year?
5: Yeah, DM Patrick Mahomes. 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
15: You did let me know that I got conned by my daughter.
16: He said to me that your daughter, you know, her friends were saying, hey, let's go out. It's Saturday night. And that your daughter said, no, I'm just going to watch a movie with dad. And I said, oh, that is sweet. And then I said, how much money did she get?
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2: Talking dollar bill, y'all. Chasing that bag, y'all.
1: Of the night.
3: All right, we've got two best bets in a row. We're trying to get that three-peat so we can have a win streak. It has happened before. My best bet is brought to you by PayPal, the official peer-to-peer payment sponsor of the NFL. We're going to go to the Stanley Cup playoffs tonight. Pivotal game 5 in the Eastern Conference semis between the Canadiens and the Sabres. Going back to Buffalo in this series, Canadiens boat race the Sabres in game 4. I'm actually rolling with the Canadiens on the road in game 5. PK Subban picked this team to go to the Stanley Cup Finals. I'm rolling with them. Canadiens on the money line. It's plus 102, so $100 to make $102. That is the play of the day.
4: He survived a terrible, terrible moment in our history.
1: The most unsportsmanlike moment of the day.
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6: Was not a great look.
7: All right, well, Cleveland won last night at Detroit. And one of the most famous celebrities from Detroit who reps Detroit at all times and celebrates Detroit, of course, is Eminem. And Eminem went to the game last night. He was courtside with 50 Cent, who is somebody he signed and obviously found, and they have a great relationship, et cetera, et cetera. Well, Mike Breen on the ESPN call, the Hall of Famer, the iconic play-by-play voice, wanted to shout out celebrities. Here's how he did it last night on ESPN.
8: Eminem and 50 Cent. I just like saying 50.
3: I know you do.
7: I like saying 50. Mike Breen, 50 Cent, Tim Legler, I know you do. Greatest thing ever heard. Sounds odd when Mike Breen says 50 Cent. Not that it sounds normal when I do.
9: I kind of like it.
7: You like it? You're in on that?
3: I'm in on that. I'm in on most things that Mike Breen
9: does. I was just going to say, he's so smooth. He can make anything sound good.
7: So if I came on the air, or Pat came on the air, and we're like, hey, you see 50 Cent was at the game last night.
10: Don't bring me into this.
9: Pat's riding high right now after Kyle Long's pep talk, so let's not
7: any DMs in the mix?
10: No, not yet. In the mix. I'll work it.
3: Are you going to consider the DM approach now that Kyle Long has given it the seal of approval?
9: Green light.
10: I mean, I think I have to. I could play for the Chiefs next year or get married. Those seem like two wins
11: for both.
10: Me. Or both. Travis Kelce's doing both. You can too.
7: Get in the mix.
9: That's right. I love this for you, Pat. We need a follow-up report.
10: Yeah, I'll send 50 DMs.
9: Volume shooter.
7: Quickly, Smalls, let's say Pat met a girl out.
9: Okay.
7: A couple times they exchanged information.
10: Mm-hmm. Crazy hypothetical here. Pat meets a girl.
7: You know what? It's too unrealistic. Let's move. No. So Pat met a girl and they exchanged the social media information. They followed each other, whatever. What's like an appropriate first DM?
9: They've already met in person?
7: There's no DM at that point? It's like you have to text?
9: No, it's just like, hey, what's up? I think what Kyle's referencing is a profile comes across your For You page. Mm. You like what you see. You want to engage. Right, Pat? This is like we are cold calling, essentially.
10: Basically.
9: I think you need to find something personal on the profile.
3: Yes.
9: Like Damian Woody has a beautiful dog named Rover that we just met, right? How are you? What a gorgeous dog. What's the breed?
3: I don't know.
9: Non-threatening.
3: But here's the thing, though, Smalls. If you go too far down the rabbit hole on the profile, if you go too far down scrolling to find some common thread that you can pull on, it seems a little stalkerish.
9: No.
3: It has to be something like...
9: We're talking like, one or two swipes. Yeah. It cannot be deep in the archives. No, one or two swipes.
3: I think it has to be something like...
9: Very recent?
3: Very recent. Like...
9: Okay, this is good feedback.
3: Within the last couple of weeks recent.
9: I'm just saying it needs to be like a non-threatening, engaging question conversation opener.
10: Jalen, do you need a new tight end? I could be that guy. I could play for the Eagles.
11: They drafted one.
9: I don't know about that one.
10: Okay. Well, it doesn't seem like you're very confident in me, Michelle.
7: That's not what she said.
9: Yeah.
3: Wow.
10: Okay. All right.
7: I speak Smalls.
3: Wow.
9: I don't know if that DM would be a fruitful one for
11: you. True. The tush push was not working as well last year.
3: Oh, my God.
11: Pat could help with that.
3: Oh, my God.
7: I get a tush push in the mix.
3: How can I get out of this?
12: What are we doing here?
11: There's only 25 seconds left, Canty. You're good.
9: Here I am trying to give Pat very solid guidance on how to DM girls, and he took it to Jalen Hurts.
10: I'm trying to play for the Eagles.
9: Let's be realistic here.
10: Damn it, girls is, please.
11: We could all use a tight end.
7: We are on to Friday. Enjoy schedule release. PJ Championship.
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1: With your Double T Network Sports Center, I'm Jeff McGuire. Texas Tech baseball closes out the regular season on the road at Cincinnati with a three-game set. Tech has won four of their last five games. Pre-game tonight is at 4:30 on Double T 97.3. Two Red Raiders find themselves on the USA softball list of 10 for the Player of the Year watch list. The list features Nyjeri Kennedy and Caitlin Terry, the first time that Texas Tech has had two players named to the list and third time that Candy has been on the list in the top 10 in her career. Tech joins UCLA as the only two schools to have multiple players named to the top 10 list. Tech women's golf team made program history, advancing to the NCAA Division I Women's Golf Championships for the fifth time after finishing fifth at the NCAA Ann Arbor Regional at the University of Michigan Golf Course. Tech held off fellow Big 12 program UCF by two shots to clinch the final qualifying position, finishing 22 over at 874.
2: For an out, hits his ball hard. Down the right field line. That's got a chance. Gone! A three-run blast by Jake Berger.
1: Danny Jansen had a game-ending single with two outs, and the Texas Rangers rallied for a 6-5 win over the Arizona Diamondbacks. I'm Jeff McGuire for the Double T Sports Network.
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0: We're deep into the rotation now, like really deep. It's the end of the bench on 100.7, The Score.
1: Welcome in. 100.7, The Score. It is the end of the bench. I'm Rob Burrow alongside Choice Woodman. Lucas White behind the glass today. We have PGA Championships going on live on the TV as we talk about other things on the radio. Ludwig Ober in action already in the Bryson DeChambeau featured group, if you're looking for it, because they refused to put Ober on the featured name list. I said I wasn't going to do it, but
2: yeah, why not?
1: There's just one shot there for you. At least it's not Spieth. Plenty of stuff to go over today. We have Texas State baseball with a series starting today. We can still talk about softball starting tomorrow. The Rangers win last night. The Astros are Astroing, and they have a series against each other coming up Friday. We'll have some Astros Day baseball today starting at 12:40. Astros-Mariners, final game of that series. We'll have Choice until 11 today. And then Clint and I will take you all the way to 12:40. We'll see if I can say the bottom line for the last 40 minutes or if I just extend it to the end of the bench. We'll see. I'll try to say the bottom line.
2: You're going to try to infiltrate.
1: I'll try to infiltrate the bottom line. It's also Power Ranking Thursday. We'll power rank something at 10:30. I'm going to surprise Choice with it.
2: Okay.
1: No, actually, I'll probably tell him beforehand, but I might surprise you. It'd be fun to just surprise you.
2: It would be fun to do a more impromptu,
1: spontaneous
2: power ranking. Well, just depends what it is.
1: Yeah, we'll let the chat line...
2: if we're like power ranking,
1: As well.
2: Power Rangers, I could do that fairly impromptu, but you know,
1: yeah.
2: It just depends what the topic is.
1: Yeah, white, green, red, pink, black, yellow, blue.
2: Yours might be exactly the same as mine. I'm not kidding. White, green, red, but green and white are the same one, right?
1: Right. Okay, this is kind of a slash there.
2: Nah, I'd probably go white, green, red, black, pink, blue, yellow.
1: Did you ever watch Suzy Q?
2: No, I did not.
1: Kimberly was a favorite of mine. The Pink Ranger.
2: Okay.
1: Yeah.
2: Nice.
1: You never watched the Disney movie Suzy Q?
2: I don't think so. I might have. I kid you not. My siblings, anytime they would grab the remote, I had two brothers, one younger, one older. Had another sister, but she didn't come along till later. But they would grab the remote. It's going straight to Disney Channel. Sometimes Nick, but Disney Channel. So even Stevens,
1: sure.
2: Boy Meets World,
1: yeah,
2: or whatever Disney Channel movie, The Luck of the Irish, that sort of stuff.
1: Double Team.
2: Double Team. It wasn't a travel. So I know there's a faction out there that are like, what are they talking about? But anytime I grab the remote, it's going straight to SportsCenter. So, back in the day, was there anything better than SportsCenter when you knew what was coming up with the ticker on the left side?
1: No. It was like, awesome.
2: SportsCenter used to be amazing, and now they've changed it. I just sit there and watch it. I'm like, we want to spend the first 10 minutes of SportsCenter talking about the WNBA. Seriously?
1: They've teased, or just doing the LeBron Jordan debate.
2: That, yeah.
1: They've teased kind of going back to the
2: please
1: throwback version.
2: Do it. And then actually with the throwback content too.
1: Yes,
2: that,
1: right.
2: That matters.
1: With the highlights and the slick headlines and the jokes.
2: Yeah.
1: Should get some better writers in there.
2: Just bring it, please. Like I could sit there and watch SportsCenter on a loop on Saturdays.
1: I would watch again, yeah.
2: It was, yeah. The kids these days, they don't even know what they're missing out on.
1: I have no idea. I have no idea. And then question of the day as well, as we get going.
2: Mm-hmm.
1: Was the Chiefs-Bills announcement the worst possible thing that could have happened to Texas Tech football yesterday? What will you be watching on Thanksgiving night? Chiefs or Texas Tech? Chiefs-Bills or Texas Tech? I think nationally we run into a bit of a problem. You can answer that on the chat line. The Yates Flooring Center chat line, you can find that on the website, doubletsportsnetwork.com, or on the apps brought to you by Happy State Bank. You can also call in about it on the Visual Edge IT hotline, 806-771-0973. It's 806-771-0973. We'll answer it at 9:30 with the calendar at 9:45. We'll do highs and lows at 10:15. You know what's coming.
2: So Tech and ESPN, or ESPN announced the Tech game time 2 days ago for Tech and TCU. Do you think they wish they would have held on to that? Been like, no, let's slot that game at 11 a.m.
1: We'll go
2: against the Lions on this one.
1: No, it's still appropriate to have a night game there, I think.
2: I agree. Night game is better, especially because you're still going up against a prime, not a cable or terrestrial television game. Yeah. But still.
1: No, it's not prime, it's NBC.
2: Oh, that's right.
1: Yeah.
2: It's even worse. Okay, never
1: NBC
2: mind.
1: NBC Peacock.
2: That's right. Yeah. I forgot it was.
1: It used to be on Prime.
2: It used to be on Prime. It's not anymore.
1: I think last year it was on NBC, and this year it'll be NBC.
2: Yeah,
1: I would
2: never
1: have
2: mind.
1: Much preferred Ravens, Bengals, or something like that.
2: No, I'm going to disagree. 11 a.m. against the Lions would have been better than any other matchup.
1: Yeah.
2: Chiefs-Bills is as prime as it gets.
1: Yeah.
2: That's worst case scenario. The only thing that would be worse is if Tech was going against the Cowboys on Thanksgiving.
1: Yeah,
2: that's the only
1: Chiefs,
2: thing that
1: Chiefs
2: would be
1: Cowboys
2: worse.
1: Again.
2: Yeah,
1: yeah.
2: But Chiefs Bills, that is a
1: well. You set a record last
2: blow.
1: Year, Chiefs Cowboys, and so they were like, "Oh yeah, we need the Chiefs again." Yeah. So I would predict that Lions, Cowboys, Chiefs will become the Thanksgiving trio.
2: You think so?
1: Yes.
2: Okay.
1: Yeah, I 100% think so.
2: I wouldn't be shocked at it.
1: As long as the Mahomes around.
2: Well, Patrick was cool with it last year because he got to go back to Dallas and
1: yeah,
2: and actually probably got to have Thanksgiving and
1: I think
2: and
1: they
2: White
1: lost
2: House.
1: The game, but
2: yeah, they did.
1: So potentially with us working the game, we'll miss both the Cowboys game and the Chiefs game.
2: I mean, we'll have the Cowboys that. Game on somehow, somewhere.
1: Yeah.
2: But
1: well,
2: yeah.
1: I'm going to effort a TV at Game Day Live.
2: We used to have one.
1: Yeah.
2: Yeah.
1: We'll try to figure that out.
2: It needs to come back around.
1: Yeah. Of course, we'll be focused on Texas Tech versus TCU. It does depend, I think, a little bit on the records of the two teams and if it matters for a playoff seeding or a Big 12 championship berth. It also could go the other way where one team is not in it at all and the other one is just locked in already. Who knows which is which?
2: Sure.
1: But we'll talk through that at 9:30. We also have some Rangers headlines for you. A walk-off win last night that I got to read about this morning.
2: Let's go.
1: I fell asleep. I'll also give you the Astros scores, update you on the AL West. Anything that happened in the NBA and the NHL after this, and some headlines. 100.7 The Score, it's the end of the bench.

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1: With your Double T Network Sports Center, I'm Jeff McGuire. Texas Tech baseball closes out the regular season on the road at Cincinnati with a three-game set. Tech has won four of their last five games. Pre-game tonight is at 4:30 on Double T 97.3.
2: Chance in the hitter, and he hits it down the line! Base hit! Here comes Osuna, and the Rangers have their first walk-off of the year! Andy Jansen lifts the Rangers to a 6-5 win over the Diamondbacks.
1: Danny Jansen had a game-ending single with two outs, and the Texas Rangers rallied for a 6-5 win over the Arizona Diamondbacks. Ezekiel Duran had an RBI double, and Jake Berger, whose three-run homer for Texas in the fifth inning produced the game's first runs, tied the game with an RBI single. Texas is off today.
3: Sharply hit, game winner! Zach Cole wins it 4-3.
1: Christian Walker homered and Zach Cole hit an RBI single in the 10th inning and lifted the Houston Astros to a 4-3 win over the Seattle Mariners. Jose Altuve added two RBI to help the Astros snap a four-game skid overall and end a nine-game losing streak against the Mariners. They finished their four-game series today at 12:40 on 100.7 The Score. 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I'm Jeff McGuire for the Double T Sports Network.
0: If you know the names of all the local sports reporters but don't know the name of the city's mayor, you've come to the right place. 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
1: Welcome back. 100.7 The Score. It's the end of the bench. We do have the PGA Championship currently underway. As Ludvig Åberg is on the course at even through six. Even through six. He is playing with Bryson DeChambeau, who seems to be struggling, as per usual nowadays with him.
2: It's not all the time.
1: Stefan Jaeger in the lead at minus four through nine.
2: Everybody had that as their pick, I'm sure.
1: Bud Colley, Cameron Smith.
2: Bud.
1: Xander Schauffele, Brant Snedeker. Among the guys under currently, Joaquin Neiman at minus one. But I would say it even, you're in the mix currently, obviously on day one. Lots of things can happen in the next however many holes you have.
2: He's on a birdieable hole for sure, so we'll see. 16, which is they're playing. He was back nine first today and tomorrow. I believe he starts on 10 on both.
1: You have a preference there?
2: To start back nine or front nine?
1: Yeah.
2: I don't prefer tournaments starting on the back nine, but the PGA Championship has so many golfers in the field,
1: right.
2: They have to. So it's kind of
1: more of a shotgun start.
2: Whatever, yeah, on those sorts of things. But we're sitting here watching and seeing all the phones out makes me appreciate the Masters.
1: Yeah.
2: Like, just it's like, okay, all the phones are back out. Someone's close by, and I also get it. I mean, I went to this event 4 years ago when it was in Tulsa. And, I mean, I'm sitting there by a green and Tiger Woods is walking up. And, of course, I'm busting the phone out to get some close-up pictures. So I get it. But it does make me appreciate the novelty of the Masters even more.
1: The approach a little bit wide on the green, but going to be a tough birdie putt there for Ludvig on seven.
2: Was that a birdie putt or an eagle? That was his third shot, right?
1: Yeah, that was his third shot.
2: Okay. Dadgummit.
1: In Major League Baseball last night, the Rangers had a lead, gave up a lead, retook a lead as a walk-off there with Jansen walking it off.
2: I was quite angry at Jacob Latz for a good 10 minutes last night.
1: I mean, he is – it wasn't all his fault because the bullpen was an adventure last night. Generally is not. Generally has been very, very good.
2: Yeah, it's been great
1: the best in baseball.
2: Yeah.
1: But when they're adventuring, they are adventuring. And Kumar Rocker did not give up a run through five. But he walked four and had base runners. He had seven base runners through five.
2: Yeah, he threw a lot of pitches.
1: Threw 97 pitches through five. Then Cole Wynn comes in, gives up a couple of doubles and a run. Beeks comes in, gets one out.
2: Mm-hmm.
1: Gray comes in and cleans up his mess, does give up the run on Beeks' tally. And then Alexander comes in and Latz. Alexander does pitch a clean inning. And then Latz just can't get an out.
2: Mm-hmm.
1: Gives up three runs. They take a lead 5-3. Quantrill finally comes in and stems the tide. And then you score three in the bottom of the ninth, which I honestly did not expect for the Rangers.
2: I think
1: they haven't really seemed like a team that gets back up off the mat offensively.
2: I think they had six base runners through the first eight innings and had seven in the ninth inning.
1: Yeah.
2: So, yeah, it was not expected, but it was nice. Josh Young started the rally again.
1: Josh Young, 2-for-4. He had a double a couple of innings earlier that didn't end up mattering because the next guy was out, two-out double. But got another hit, scored a run. Evan Carter, 2-for-4, scored a run. Ezekiel Duran had an RBI. And Jake Berger, who in the final two games of the series was 5-for-7 and had 4 RBI last night, did have the 3-run bomb.
2: He's back, baby.
1: Can
2: we quit on Jock Peterson and just go with Jake Berger at this point?
1: I'm not prepared to do either of those things.
2: Okay.
1: I am prepared to quit on Jock Peterson, but not in favor of Jake Berger.
2: He was blazing hot in the spring, started the season really hot, then took a dip. But I think it seems
1: like we can just close up these down streaks a little bit.
2: Yeah, make the troughs a little...
1: Steven it up a little bit.
2: A little more shallow, yeah. It would be better.
1: I'd rather see some plains than peaks and valleys.
2: Fair enough.
1: Jake Berger.
2: Consistency is what we ask for.
1: Josh Young, by the way, 325 currently. 510 slugging. 372 OBP. That'll play. The Orioles come back on the Yankees after losing yesterday 7-0. The Guardians beat the Angels in the AL West. The Rockies did beat the Pirates last night. Our Pirates, 10-4, but there was a...
2: Bit of an adventure.
1: Did you see the adventure?
2: Our Rockies, actually.
1: Your Rockies.
2: My Rockies.
1: My Pirates.
2: I did not see the adventure. What happened?
1: There was two on. And a play from the outfield back in. The guy running to second runs through second. And so they don't get the out.
2: Okay.
1: So he just runs past it.
2: Yeah,
1: because he's run so hard to get to second. That he beats the throw.
2: Okay.
1: But he doesn't slide. He just runs through the bag.
2: My second grader did that last night. So.
1: Then he gets caught in between second and third. Then the guy gets in a pickle going home. They get him in a pickle. They're throwing it back and forth. And one of the last guys to throw it to the third base side does not get out of the way by the time they throw it to the catcher side. And so they call obstruction. And the run scores.
2: Okay, I need to watch this.
1: It just mass chaos, yeah. Really. It looked like a little league play.
2: Fair enough.
1: From the Rockies. But they went 10-4. Elsewhere in the AL West.
3: Mason Montgomery starts today.
1: Yes, he does. The Astros walk it off against the Mariners 4-3. Did you see the catcher try to throw out the runner at second base?
2: No. Should I look this up?
1: Yeah. The ball went wide of first base on an attempt at second.
2: Okay. I don't know how quick I'm going to find this.
1: Just for the Astros catcher. Search C.J. Stroud is the Astros catcher, and you should be able to
2: find
1: it.
2: Wait, what? C.J. Stroud as the Astros catcher.
1: They're making fun of. They're doing a double dip there. They're making fun of C.J. Stroud and the Astros catcher in one fell swoop, which I did not say.
2: What in the world? What happened?
1: It's one of the worst throws I've ever seen. Ball just slips out of his hand. He's trying to throw it. He's trying to throw out a runner at second.
2: Oh, my gosh.
1: A steal attempt.
2: That looks fake.
1: The ball goes wide of first base.
2: These are the things that we're going to start getting guys investigated for. Like a play like that, it's going to be like,
1: yeah,
2: okay, let's check this guy's his Prize Picks account.
1: Yeah, he had that guy over one steal.
2: Yeah,
1: yeah.
2: That's the kind of stuff that's like that's so far out there.
1: Yeah,
2: used to you'd just say like, wow, that was really weird,
1: unbelievable.
2: Yeah, that's pretty weird. Did you see Danny Jansen's last night? Oh, no, you were asleep. Danny Jansen, it looked like they had a runners at first and third. This was in the ninth inning. And he's trying to throw back to the pitcher, like a little league move.
1: Yeah.
2: Like fire one back to the pitcher to fake him out and see if you can pick one off at third. Not everybody was on the same page, so he spikes it right at the pitcher's feet. And... fortunately, it didn't turn into anything else.
1: Yeah.
2: But Ezekiel Duran at second base had to, like, go get the ball. It was quite a weird play.
1: In the NBA, the Cavs.

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1: Avs will win it all.
0: Putting that call in? They'll hoist the cup?
1: I called it before the series, but yeah.
0: Okay. More after this.
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3: Texas Tech Baseball starts its final series of the regular season today as the Red Raiders play in Cincinnati for the first time. 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
4: And she hits this one out the left center field. 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Caitlin Terry, you can touch them all. A three-run Jimmy Jack for KT.
3: Texas Tech softball. Nijeri Kennedy and Caitlin Terry have both landed on the top 10 list for the USA Softball Player of the Year. The duo and the rest of the Red Raiders are getting ready for the Lubbock Regional that begins tomorrow with Marist, Ole Miss, and Boston University in town. 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Texas Tech Women's Golf has advanced to the NCAA Championships after finishing in fifth place in the Ann Arbor Regional yesterday. Tech is advancing to the National Tournament for the fifth time in school history. I'm Choice Woodman, and that's today's Rec'em Report on the Double T Sports Network.
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0: 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It's the end of the bench. 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Choice Woodman, I ask to you, I think the original question we mentioned this morning was, will you be watching Chiefs-Bills or Texas Tech-TCU? I think both of us are just going to say Texas Tech-TCU. Obviously, we'll be at the game, working in various capacities.
1: Mm-hmm.
0: So my real question is this the worst possible outcome just for the Big 12? Because you're putting this game on Thanksgiving for a draw. A TV draw.
1: That's the
0: idea. On ESPN.
1: That's the idea.
0: Prime time, ESPN, 7 o'clock. And now you have a team in the Chiefs who last Thanksgiving against the Cowboys set a record, 57.23 million viewers, peaked at 61. And the combination of teams, the last time they played in the regular season, 30.8 million people watched. This is not a matchup that, especially on NBC, is conducive to flipping the channel.
1: No. This is a terrible situation for viewership. If that's what you're hunting for, and that's what you are hunting for on a Thanksgiving Day game, it's a terrible situation. Now, ESPN's in charge of this ahead of anybody. Big 12 says, yes, we'll do it. ESPN's in charge of this. I don't know that there's anything ESPN could do here. I don't know that there's another game they can put in the spot where it's a good thing, because you're not putting... I don't think you're putting an Alabama or something like this on a Thursday night. You're not going to change things up there, because there's certain things in the Big 12 contracts that
0: bit allow of a sacrificial
1: this.
0: Lamb here.
1: Yeah, but if they do the Egg Bowl here, is it better?
0: No, that's what I'm saying. You're just
1: I don't know that it's
0: you're putting the
1: be
0: Big
1: better.
0: 12 out there as a sacrificial lamb, because
1: so,
0: people are watching the NFL, NBC. Now, I still think you'll get 7 digits. I still
1: think
0: you
1: so,
0: can get
1: yeah.
0: 2.5 million. Yesterday, I was hoping for 3, 3.5. I don't think it'll be that big now. Now, all of the things are still true about this game in regards to you'll get an extra day off if you're in the Big 12 championship, because it's the following week on a Friday.
1: Sure. So that's not a terrible thing if you win this game.
0: It's awesome because it's a night game here locally, so you can go still do your family lunch and... spend time with your family all day and then go out to the game. It's great for a lot of reasons. The TV side of it got worse today with the announcement
1: Big
0: that
1: time.
0: Chiefs Bill is on Thanksgiving.
1: Big time. But I don't think it affects your attendance. I don't think it's affecting anything else. I don't think there's...
0: Right.
1: Most of the Texas Tech Chiefs fans are Chiefs fans because of Texas Tech. Texas Tech's still the first love. So you're not surrendering... a Texas Tech home game if you had season tickets, if you had tickets and you were going to this game, if you're already making your Thanksgiving plans. This doesn't be like, oh, crud, Chiefs, sorry. We're not going to watch this game anymore.
0: Right.
1: Because this is your last regular season game.
0: Yeah.
1: Potentially a chance to – your last chance to see a college football playoff team if you're not traveling to a playoff game. Who knows? Maybe you host one more.
0: I'm really just talking
1: Hoping
0: about.
1: You do.
0: I'm
1: but,
0: really
1: but
0: just
1: TV
0: talking
1: wise,
0: about. Yeah, TV wise.
1: TV wise, this is about as bad as it could have gotten. I mean, outside of going straight up against the Cowboys, this is as bad as it could have gotten. And it's also, to me, somewhat of a middle finger from the NFL. I think it is. I don't think it's a intentional, hey, we're doing this to you, but it's a. Yeah. Hey, if you're going to put something up against us, this is what we can do.
0: I think the NFL just is responding to college football fans in that way, saying we don't think about you at all.
1: I think there's something there. I think it's a, hey, ESPN, you're supposed to be one of our partners with the NFL. Why are you still going up against us? Look what we will do if you keep trying to go against us. We will give you our best game possible. And sheesh, yeah, this is, I think there needs to be better cohesion between the NFL and college football.
0: Have we seen the Lions matchup?
1: Not yet.
0: We have. No, I think we. I think
1: when
0: we got
1: when did that come out? Okay, then I missed it. If it was yesterday, we know it's the Cowboys and Eagles, right?
2: Is it Bears?
0: Okay, so Thanksgiving Eve on Wednesday, they're doing Packers-Rams, which should be two NFC contenders.
2: That's on Netflix.
1: On
0: Thanksgiving
1: Wednesday.
0: Eve. Yep. And then Eve. What are we doing? It's Wednesday. And then you're going Bears-Lions, Eagles-Cowboys, Bills-Chiefs. I mean, they stacked the day.
1: Sure.
0: There's no space there.
1: As it should be. I mean, when I think of Thanksgiving Day, and I am a college football fan through and through, it's about the NFL.
0: Sure.
1: For me. And I'm a college football guy. But Thanksgiving Day, the traditions that come with Thanksgiving have to do with the NFL. So, Friday after Thanksgiving, that's about college football to me.
0: Yeah.
1: When you have a game or games, but I don't know. You're trying to get as many eyeballs in as you can, wherever you can. I don't know if you can get to 3 million viewers at this point. If the game still has meaning, you might be able to. But there's a chance that this game has little to no meaning. As last year, when you went into your final game of the regular season, you knew your fate. Now, I think you learned it the night before.
0: Yes.
1: Right?
0: Yes.
1: You knew and the West Virginia game wasn't going to matter for a Big 12 thing. Now, every single one of these games, as we know, will still matter for playoff seeding.
0: Yes.
1: If that's where Texas Tech is at.
0: Yeah, you earned your bye being West Virginia.
1: Yeah.
0: Or cemented it or cemented, whatever you want to say.
1: Yeah. Yeah. So yeah, the answer to your question, it is as bad as it could get from a TV perspective on Texas Tech having to go up against the Chiefs and Bills.
0: I am excited for that day of football from the NFL, though. That's, I mean, they really did put some great matchups on there.
1: Oh, yeah.
0: And Bears-Lions should be good. I'm not sold that the Lions know what they're doing anymore. I think they had two really good coordinators there.
1: Yeah.
0: For a while. I don't know that Aaron Glenn with the Jets and Ben Johnson with the Bears are going to work out. But I think the three of those guys together were really, really good. I don't think the Lions are going to be in a real playoff contention position by Thanksgiving. Maybe in a playoff contention, but not like Super Bowl contention.
2: They moved David Montgomery.
0: Yeah.
2: So we'll see how that goes.
1: Do you think Patrick Mahomes is upset about this game?
0: I think he'd probably tweet, "Oh man," but
1: something like that.
0: I don't think.
1: Yeah, I don't think he. Yeah. If you got his real answer, I'm not talking about how he would be publicly, but if you got his real answer, candid answer, is he mad that he's having to go up at the exact same time Texas Tech is playing? Because he watches pretty well every Texas Tech game, and it's Tech and TCU. I bet he's not super pleased about.
0: Probably not.
1: The timing of this game. Now, he'll still...
0: Probably not. Yeah, he's probably just would say I'm focused on the Bills kind of thing. But
1: right. If he's being asked, that's what he's going to say because it's the right
0: thing. It's
1: also, now
0: you're playing on a Wednesday. Is this between byes?
1: Has to be.
0: And then we're going... Because the Thursday... It's generally a Cowboys Thursday game. But they've played like Thursday, Monday,
1: but the Cowboys Sunday aren't doing before. The Thursday this year.
0: Well, we'll figure that out at 7 o'clock.
1: Well, I don't think they will because they've got the Brazil game, and the bye, I think, will be around that. Or no, that's a Week 3 game.
0: The NFL schedule tonight.
1: Yeah. Is the Brazil game...
0: I'm very intrigued how we're doing this.
1: So the Brazil game could be... Last year was on, a Friday? So it could be a non-Sunday game.
0: It's Week 3.
1: But we don't know what day it is in Week 3 yet.
0: Woo! We'll check the calendar after this. 100.7 The Score. It's the end of the bench.
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18: With your Double T Network Sports Center, I'm Choice Woodman. Texas Tech Baseball starts its final series of the regular season today as the Red Raiders play in Cincinnati for the first time. First pitch in Game 1 of the series this evening against the Bearcats will be at 5 o'clock. Pre-game starts at 4:30, and you can catch all the action on Double T 97.3. The Texas Rangers have won back-to-back series after picking up their first walk-off victory of the season last night.
19: A swing and a liner over third. It's a fair ball down the line. Here comes Osuna. He's in to score. Danny Jansen has won it for the Rangers, 6-5. The first Ranger walk-off win of the year, and Jansen is mobbed out at second base as the Rangers stream out of the dugout.
18: Texas led 3-2 over the Diamondbacks going into the ninth inning, gave up three runs in the ninth, but then scored three of their own in the bottom of the ninth to take the game 6-5. The Rangers are off today and will open a new series with the Astros tomorrow. It took extra innings, but the Astros snapped a four-game skid, beating the Mariners 4-3 in 10 innings. Those two teams will play game four of their series this afternoon. You'll be able to listen to that contest on 100.7 The Score. Texas Tech Women's Golf has advanced to the NCAA Championships after finishing in fifth place in the Ann Arbor Regional yesterday. Tech is advancing to the national tournament for the fifth time in school history. I'm Choice Woodman for the Double T Sports Network.
3: 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Game on, Lubbock.

0: PGA Championships update. Ludwig Hebert just teed off on the 18. Of course, he'll go over to hole one after this and play the front nine. Even through eight today, his partner Bryson DeChambeau plus three today. Oh, we're getting is that a peanut butter sandwich? Hebert's chomping on there.
1: You never know. Could
0: some,
1: be a
0: some wheat bread, maybe.
1: Could be egg salad.
0: No, it wasn't egg salad.
1: How do you know? You get a good look on the inside.
0: It would have been a very thin egg salad sandwich.
1: Well, he's obviously not wanting.
0: Sure, something light.
1: One that's too maybe. Thick.
0: Let's check the calendar.
2: 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Let's check the calendar.
0: It's National Buttermilk Biscuit Day. Shout out to the buttermilk biscuit. Not much better than a buttermilk biscuit. It is Bond with Your Dog Day.
1: Word.
0: Also, International Chihuahua Appreciation Day. Shout out to Penny and Kiwi, the two Chihuahuas I know.
1: Which bond would you want with your dog?
0: I'm not sure what that question means.
1: I mean, are you going Daniel Craig? You going Pierce Brosnan?
0: Okay.
1: Dad joke of the day is normally at 145,
0: sure,
1: but
0: yeah.
1: I won't be
0: we
1: here
0: won't
1: today,
0: be on there,
1: so,
0: yeah.
1: You know. You didn't like that one?
0: I mean,
1: okay,
0: sorry. I get it now. Not at the beginning.
1: Sorry. Pipe one. Grinder?
0: No, I've not done that one.
1: No, Tinder.
0: Sure.
1: Okay. What is Grinder?
0: I don't want to answer that right now. I think we should move on.
1: I think I know now.
0: Yeah.
1: Just off of... No, there was... Someone joked about it one time. Uh-huh. I think that's the only reason
0: you're
1: I know what...
0: You're pretty red right now, your choice.
1: Because I know what it is. That's funny.
0: I don't think it was.
1: Don't think it was funny.
0: Anyways, Online Romance Day. Shout out to all the romancers all right. out there online.
3: I met my wife online.
1: Oh, yeah. You did tell us.
3: Yeah.
0: That. There we go.
3: Yeah.
1: True love.
3: Right before COVID started.
1: Nice.
3: Oh. Yeah.
0: Well, lots of time to spend together. The Stars and Stripes Forever Day. Any birthdays today?
3: Long list of birthdays, just kind of scattered all over the place. So let's start with Mark Zuckerberg. Any guess on his age?
0: He's 46.
1: I was going 44.
3: 42.
0: Oh, wow.
3: And then we have George Lucas turning 82 years old. Then we have actor Tim Roth turning 65. Pulp Fiction, The Incredible Hulk, The Hateful Eight, Reservoir Dogs, bunch of popular movies, Peaky Blinders. Then we have Sasha Spielberg, the daughter of Steven. She's also an actress. She turns 36 years old. Miranda Cosgrove turning 33.
1: iCarly,
3: yep. In the athletic realm, we have Frank Gore turning 43. Clay Matthews turning 40. Rob Gronkowski turning 37. Basketball wise, Eddie Lampkin turning 25.
0: And what school do you think of when you think of Eddie Lampkin?
1: TCU.
3: TCU, yeah.
0: Not Colorado.
1: Or Syracuse.
3: And then a friend of mine that I met through the recruiting circuit, Tyler Lewis, turning 33, former NC State Wolfpack guard, and he transferred to Butler. So he played at NC State and Butler. And then country singer Dustin Lynch turning 41.
0: Dustin Lynch. Also, shout out to my sister

0: Kristen.
1: Happy birthday, sister Christian. Kristen.
0: Sorry. That's also a good song.
1: Is that a thing?
0: 40. Sister Christian? Sister Christian.
1: That's a song?
0: Yes.
1: Unintentional there. I did figure out where the grinder joke, how I know what
0: I don't
1: grinder is.
0: Okay.
1: It's from The Office. And there's an episode where they go to trivia at a gay bar.
0: Uh-huh.
1: And then he jokes about Andy having a grinder account or something.
0: Did you Google that?
1: No, I'm like, where does that word? Why would I mix up that? And then, okay, I got it. So I figured it out. All on my own. Rob's sitting there trying to bury it and like get away from it.
0: I'm trying to figure it out. I mean, you were on your phone. I just didn't know if you were looking.
1: No, I'm looking up things for on this day.
0: Okay.
1: On this day, in 1918, Sunday baseball was made legal in Washington, D.C. Okay. On this day in 1927, the 53rd running of the Kentucky Derby, Whiskery defeated Osmond by a nose.
0: Whiskery.
1: Whiskery. Sounds like a horse name from Mars. On this day in 1940, Boston Red Sox, Jimmy Fox hit a home run that went over the left field roof at Comiskey Park in Chicago. In 1967, New York Yankee Mickey Mantle blasted his 500th career home run off of Baltimore's Stu Miller. And then, on the same day, in 1986, Reggie Jackson hit his 537th home run to pass Mickey Mantle for sixth on the all-time list. On this day, in 2022, ninth-ranked Texas Tech clinched its series against number 3 Oklahoma State with a 9-3 win. In the fifth inning, Owen Washburn provided a grand slam that helped tally a 7-run inning for Texas Tech. The night before, Cole Stillwell had a grand slam that was part of a 5-run fifth. Ninth-ranked Texas Tech on that. Missed those days. And that was 2022, by the way.
0: Yeah.
1: You ended up being a postseason team, nothing close to ninth nationally, but that was the year you lose at Georgia Southern, right?
0: No, I think that was the
1: 22?
0: 23, 24, 25, because you're on year three of, it's 26.
1: So yes, yeah, I think you Georgia lost Southern, to Notre Dame at Georgia Southern.
0: Yeah. Movies released on this day, Troy.
1: Never seen it.
0: Agrius.
1: That's been on the list for a long time. Brad Pitt, right?
0: Yeah.
1: Yeah, I've never watched that one.
0: And Orlando Bloom.
1: I need to watch it, right?
0: Yes.
1: Is it a good, like, manly movie?
0: Yeah.
1: Okay, I need to watch it.
0: Yeah. Conan the Barbarian.
1: Okay. Never seen that either.
0: The Woman in the Window. Army of the Dead, which is a Netflix zombie movie.
1: Oh, for 4?
0: I think you'd go probably over 10 here. Yeah. Coffee and Cigarettes, American Exit, Goodbye Lenin.
1: Yep, still over.
0: Finding You, Daddy Long Legs, Letters to Juliet, Amanda Seyfried.
1: I think I've seen that one.
0: That's the one you've seen?
1: I think that's the one I've seen.
0: That's the one group. You've seen.
1: Is that the one where she's in Ireland?
0: I don't know. I've never seen that one.
1: I think so. I think
0: I've seen the other ones.
1: I think that's a movie where she's in Ireland. It's a chick flick. Watch it with the wife.
0: Choice Grinder horse name?
1: Don't
0: choice
1: think so.
0: Now is the time to shut up and save your job.
1: I don't think I'm doing anything to...
0: We also have a jersey number for the final Red Raider that was drafted. We'd gotten all the rest of them. We have a final jersey number.
1: Okay.
0: For Skylar Gale Howard. We'll tell you after the break. 100.7 The Score. It's the end of the bench.
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3: Texas Tech softball's Nyjeri Kennedy and Caitlin Terry have both landed on the top 10 list for the USA Softball Player of the Year. 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You can hear that contest on 100.7 The Score. The Big 12 Outdoor Championships begin today. 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

0: If you're sitting at the end of the bench, don't worry, you're not alone. 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
1: 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There's a new Ask Level out this week. There will be a new Red Raider Recon up shortly. Probably like a 2 o'clock release for that one. You can watch the new Open. They're on YouTube, TikTok, Facebook, Instagram. As that dropped this morning, the travel to Cincinnati...
2: Mm-hmm.
1: Took away a new talk in baseball this week, but they will
2: travel to Cincinnati
1: for the Big 12 tournament.
2: And then my having to do high school baseball
1: right
2: today kept us from being able to squeeze one in. But we will have one ahead of the Big 12 tournament. Hey, so something happened. Sorry, I'm not trying to hijack anything.
1: Just real quick. No, we have plenty of time.
2: Something happened that is about as big of a no-no as you could have happen in sports.
1: Oh, in sports.
2: Oh, there's something else, too.
1: I thought you were going to say that you said Grindr on the air instead of Tinder.
2: I didn't say that. I don't know.
1: Go ahead.
2: The tape has been deleted. South Africa's Garrick Higo. I promise. I'm pretty in on the golf. I've never heard this guy.
1: Yeah?
2: He was late for his tee time today at the PGA Championship. So he's been penalized 2 strokes.
1: Oh, they let him...
2: Yep.
1: Continue.
2: He could play, but he was not on time. So
1: he's just going to start.
2: He just started late.
1: Plus two.
2: Yep.
1: Wow.
2: That's a pretty. How do you be late? I mean, we.
1: Yeah. What are we doing? Was he on the range and just late to get over there?
2: Or I don't know. Not details haven't come out that much. Or if he was late to the facility
1: or something.
2: Like you got to have like 15 alarms set for something like this.
1: I mean, I'm. If I have a big day or I just am awake.
2: I'm that
1: way. Like I can't sleep.
2: I'm that way too, typically.
1: If I wake up early, I'm just up because it's like I can't be late today.
2: Yeah. Pretty bad thing there. Hey, there's a new gadget out.
1: I love gadgets.
2: You're a gadget guy?
1: I'm a gadget guy.
2: Okay. It's a spoon.
1: Okay, I feel like I've heard of a spoon before.
2: Okay. That's good.
1: Like ever, a new camping spoon where you...
2: Have you ever scooped yourself some ice cream on a hot day and then been interrupted by a phone call that will surely go on long enough to melt the whole bowl?
1: No.
2: Well, technology has come to the rescue. Halo Top Ice Cream has developed a special spoon which will automatically switch your phone to silent mode while you eat.
1: Oh, I thought it was going to be a cold spoon.
2: Because this is what someone needs. Basically, you do a minor setup through your iPhone or Android, and you tap the spoon on your phone to activate the do not disturb mode instead of swiping down and just clicking it yourself.
1: Or just ignoring the call like Choice does.
2: I don't usually ignore calls, just usually group texts where I put my phone down and then pick it back up and there's 30 fresh texts from you and Clint trying to... Do a bunch of plays on words is basically what it is.
1: Our bread puns were awesome the other day, and you were not enjoying
2: it. I literally did not read them. I read the first two, and then I'm like, okay, getting out of this mess.
1: We took a real whisk, and you did not enjoy them.
2: I mean, the group text thing is...

0: It's something.
1: Sometimes I'm sad that I'm left out on some of these, but other times I'm glad.
0: There's ones that you, yeah. There's ones that you absolutely. I would say 95% of that group text. Who is it? Collier?
2: Yeah.
0: You, me, and Clint?
2: Uh-huh.
0: 95% of that is absolute minutia.
2: Just me, Clint, and Collier trying to rage bait Joyce into texting us
0: back.
2: That's
0: what most of it is. And I don't have just a ton going on. I'm not a non-busy person, but yeah. I pick up that stuff. I'm like, you got to be kidding me. I'm calling a baseball game or watching my own kid's baseball game or trying to take a nap. And the phone just keeps. Bzzz.
2: No, these were good.
0: I need to figure out. You know what? I need this spoon just for this. These group texts.
2: We were making. Yeah, just
0: click just the tap spoon. The spoon. I'll just carry the spoon around everywhere in my pocket. What I need it for.
2: We were making fun of the Chiefs when we were doing this.
0: Yeah, their bread thingy.
2: Collier said he was just trying to get a rise out of you.
0: Mm.
2: That joke is the yeast of your worries. Flour, best work is ahead of us.
0: It's pretty good.
2: Non, probably not. I mean, they were really good. Choice, did you invite Tiger to the Woodman Estates?
0: Not this time.
2: No?
0: Not this time, no. No, that was a bucket list thing, not PGA Championship. Next, I do want to go to all four majors, but seeing Tiger one time, and this was kind of one of his last rounds before things have gone really bad. There is nothing like it in sports than watching the mass of people. It's just unbelievable to watch the following of Tiger at a golf tournament. So, like,
2: think that's going to happen again?
0: I think when he's on the Champions Tour, it'll be the most popular Champions Tour ever. He's going to golf some more in his life. I don't think he's done.
2: He might should be.
0: I don't think he's done with golf in his life.
2: Yeah. Well, I mean, sure, he'll play.
0: I don't think he's done with competitive golf. I don't think he is done completely. Will he compete at a high level? Probably not. He might have a tournament or two, but yeah, I think there will still be some of it. It's just for the most part gone. It doesn't matter if he is 55 on a Champions Tour; people will go watch Tiger Woods.
2: I mean, he's obviously had a hard time calling it quits.
0: Yeah. And
2: through the injuries, through the surgeries, through all the other things he's gone through.
0: And he's
2: made comebacks.
0: And he's hurt his body for.
2: Right, yeah.
0: How a swing
2: in a lot of ways, yeah.
0: Yeah. So. But if you get a chance.
2: I hope he does play another Masters or something. But
0: I hope so, too.
2: We're talking about making cuts and being there on Saturday or Sunday in contention. That's mm-hmm. when the Tiger Mania really gets going.
0: What year did he win his last Masters? 19?
2: 18? 18, 19?
0: And that was completely unexpected.
2: Yeah.
0: So I don't think it's impossible. I mean, Phil Mickelson was right there.
2: 27 is the next one.
0: Phil was 49 or 50 when he won his last PGA.
2: How old is Tiger?
0: 48, I think.
2: I mean, that is a...
1: 2019. 19. Tigers, yeah.
2: Point for choice. We haven't done our trivia yet.
0: Oh, boy.
2: We'll be on until 12:40 today. The Astros and Mariners will take over at that point. Choice will leave us at 11 to go call Friendship Baseball in Abilene. Flower Mound Marcus and Friendship Baseball at 3 o'clock. 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We'll have the Red Raider warm-up show at 4:30, 5 o'clock first pitch for Texas Tech Cincinnati, and Cooper Baseball at 7:30 tonight on The Score against Argonne. 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
0: 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Texas Tech Baseball starts its final series of the regular season today as the Red Raiders play in Cincinnati for the first time. First

0: Pitching game one of the series this evening against the Bearcats. We'll be at 5 o'clock. 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The Texas Rangers have won back-to-back series after picking up their first walk-off victory of the season last night.
1: A swing and a liner over third. It's a fair ball down the line. Here comes Osuna. He's in to score. Danny Jansen has won it for the Rangers. 6-5. The first Ranger walk-off win of the year, and Jansen is mobbed out at second base as the Rangers stream out of the dugout.
0: Texas led 3-2 over the Diamondbacks going into the ninth inning, gave up three runs in the ninth, but then scored three of their own in the bottom of the ninth to take the game 6-5. The Rangers are off today and will open a new series with the Astros tomorrow. It took extra innings, but the Astros snapped a four-game skid, beating the Mariners 4-3 in 10 innings. Those two teams will play game four of their series this afternoon. You'll be able to listen to that contest on 100.7 The Score. Texas Tech Women's Golf has advanced to the NCAA Championships after finishing in fifth place in the Ann Arbor Regional yesterday. Tech is advancing to the national tournament for the fifth time in school history. I'm Choice Woodman for the Double T Sports Network.
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1: Welcome back. 7 scores at the end of the bench. I just realized the third guy in the trio with Chambeau and Aubert is Ricky Fowler.
2: You didn't realize that?
1: Oh, well. Just now realizing.
2: I mean, I saw the
1: list. He's all blue. I think we talked about it yesterday, but I just am now putting it together that that's Ricky Fowler.
2: Some interesting shades he's got going.
1: Yeah. I saw the Puma, but he just looks so different in the blue.
2: He's growing the hair back out, too.
1: Yeah.
2: Which I like.
1: You are not. You're crispy opposite. Today.
2: Crispy?
1: Yeah.
2: I did go opposite, yeah.
1: Let's do some highs and lows. We'll start with a high.
3: Oh, that was you? Yeah. Good tweet. Good tweet.
1: The Texas Rangers on SpongeBob night. Walk it off against the Arizona Diamondbacks. Just a couple of goofy goobers there as they get the win as Danny Jansen gets the walk-off hit in the bottom of the ninth. Did you notice it was SpongeBob night?
2: I noticed it afterwards when I saw something.
1: They were in the crowd doing the SpongeBob thing.
2: I actually think I knew it. My brother and his family went to the game last night. So,
1: did you see what the Astros did in the middle of the week that we haven't talked about yet?
2: I have not seen it. Is this a high or a low?
1: We'll go with you know what? Just because of today, we'll go with a high. It was Care Bears night.
2: That's a low.
1: At Daikon.
2: Why?
4: What? Bro, what are you talking about, man?
1: Let's go with another low.
5: You can't keep getting away with it! You can't keep getting away with it!
1: I'm all for the Astros-Rangers rivalry. I certainly have my fair share of it on this radio station. Even though we are the home of the Astros, I'm a Rangers fan. I let it be known. I like to talk trash about the Astros. But there's a selection of Rangers fans who are going to Houston this week for part of a Rangers takeover.
2: Okay, I did see this, actually. Yeah.
1: And they're going to be wearing Astros hats with the H, except instead of a star, it's an asterisk, calling the 2017 World Series an asterisk. But you're just wearing a Houston hat in Houston.
2: Yeah, I don't like it. I saw it, and I'm like,
1: just go with your Rangers gear.
2: Yeah.
1: The Rangers have also donated rally towels to the cause, and they're going to have the towels out there. Just go to the game.
2: I'm not for the asterisk thing. Like, again, because it's the Houston logo, and it's close enough to
1: it. It's just a Houston hat. It's a blue hat with an orange H. You're just wearing Houston Astros gear.
2: Agreed.
1: By the way, that was 9 years ago. Let's just move. I mean, we can move on.
2: Was it that long ago?
1: It was 2017, right?
2: Goodness gracious. Who knew? Rob did.
1: I mean, there were some texts about it the other day, and we drew a couple people off sides with it, but that's really not something I even bring up anymore. Somebody texted about it, and I read a text,
2: I was getting
1: the brunt of it afterwards, which is fine. H. Cop and Bobby Hot Dogs are soft Astros fans, and they want to complain about it, but...
2: H. Cop's an Astros fan.
1: Love you guys. Let's go with
2: one of you.
1: Let's go with another high.
5: Good. It's buttery good.
1: The San Francisco Giants earlier in the week had a celebration that they could not do anymore. They were asked to not do it anymore. So the three outfielders respectfully bowed last night. Instead of doing their normal celebration.
2: What kind of celebration was this?
1: They would get in a circle and thrust. And now they're bowing.
2: I saw the celebration. I just wanted you to explain it.
1: The Mets.
6: He wanted you to use the word grinder.
1: Right. The Mets instead are now doing the other celebration.
6: Right.
2: Oh, they're doing it now?
1: Yeah.
6: It's okay in New York, I guess.
1: Yeah.
6: They don't do it very often.
2: When the Aggies no,
6: they
2: going on
6: they don't celebrate wins.
2: I would have thought it would have been more okay in San Francisco.
1: You'd think. I guess New York is the place for it. Let's go with one more high.
5: You like
7: like that! You like that!
1: Choice, you in particular, I think you would enjoy it. Have you seen Eric Church's commencement speech at North Carolina?
2: I have not, no.
1: You should take 15 minutes and watch the speech. It's very good. He uses his guitar, obviously, and talks about the six pillars of life and being in tune with your life. It's a very good speech, and I think it'll resonate with the audience. I really appreciate it. It was a good word this morning listening to it. And I would encourage anyone to go find that speech and watch it. I have retweeted somebody who was talking about it. So,
2: okay.
1: If you want to find it, you can find it there. I lied one last
2: time. Do I have to watch or can I listen?
1: One last time. You can listen to it. Yeah.
2: So I may listen on the way to Abilene today.
1: One last high, Lucas. One last high.
8: Who do you think you are? I am!
1: Grown Ups 3 officially in the works.
2: That's a high?
1: On Netflix.
2: That's a high?
1: Yeah.
2: I loved the original. Love is probably strong. I really liked the original Grown Ups. Grown Ups 2 was...
1: They're both bad.
2: Atrocious.
1: They're both bad.
2: The first one's fine.
1: No, they're both bad, and I enjoy them both.
2: The second one's horrible.
1: Pretty much everything Adam Sandler's made since Happy Gilmore has been bad, and I've enjoyed every single one.
2: You're the people that are keeping it alive.
1: Except for Ridiculous 6, that movie's awful. I turned it off.
2: Oh, wow.
1: Everything else has been good.
2: You can't say everything's
1: everything,
2: been bad.
1: That's My Boy, Jack and Jill.
2: Okay, there's some horrible. Jack and Jill's probably the worst.
1: The murder mystery with Jennifer Aniston.
2: It's okay.
1: They're all bad. But it's Adam Sandler.
2: The Longest Yard's good.
1: Was that since? I guess so. Since
2: that was
1: Happy
2: good.
1: Gilmore.
2: That was solid.
1: Yeah, that was a good movie.
2: Okay. Good. Just making sure you're on the same page there. Let's go with an extreme low.
9: You ever seen Buck with his pants down?
10: No.
2: That was that's awesome. Maybe not that low, but the Texas Tech going up against the Chiefs and Bills, that's about as low as it gets for Thanksgiving night. Hated to see that. Not really anything you can do about it though. How about a high? The three different playoff baseball teams will be carrying this weekend. Friendship, Liberty, and Lubbock Cooper. Friendship and Cooper both going in games ones today. Another high. Y'all may have already talked about this.
11: I didn't think of those!
2: Do you know who Cristo Fernandez is?
1: Remind me.
2: Did you ever watch the show Ted Lasso?
1: Oh, yes. Football is life.
2: Yes.
1: Yeah.
2: Football is life.
1: Yeah.
2: Have you seen the news this week?
1: Yeah.
2: He is, y'all may have already talked about this,
1: but El Paso.
2: He is he has signed for the El Paso Locomotive. We've seen athletes go to become actors somewhat at times. I don't know if we've ever seen an actor turn that into a sports career.
1: Now, what level is this? Are we getting Lubbock Matadors?
2: United Soccer League, I believe, is what it is.
1: So it's the USL, the top USL league.
2: Yes.
1: So it's maybe one above the... I think you're going up to USL 2 in the Lubbock Matadors.
2: I think so.
1: Okay. And that would have been an awesome signing.
2: Oh, man. He was in Lubbock. How amazing would that have been?
1: But now I was just trying. Then there's some tournaments that pit the USL and USL 2 teams. So you might get a chance to play them at some point.
2: Maybe so. And one more high.
12: Wait, what? I'm just goofing. New boot goofing.
1: Oh.
2: You know what else was special about last night for the Rangers? The roof was open. Keep it open.
1: Twice in a row.
2: Yep.
1: You're 2-0.
2: I did ask. I asked brother that was there. He said it was still plenty comfortable.
1: Yes.
2: And I've been there when the roof's open, but it was cooler. I'm sure they're wasting a lot of AC.
1: Every night game.
2: Just do it anyway.
1: Every night game should be open.
2: Roof needs to be open. I don't know. If it's north of 100 degrees, fine. But Anything south of 95, let's go. If it makes the ball carry better, I'm for it.
1: Yeah.
2: Sorry, Lucas.
1: You want to try to get one in, or? All right.
2: My fault.
1: We'll power rank something when we come back. 100.7 The Score. It's the end of the bench.
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2: During any given Texas Tech baseball game, you can find Logan Hughes at first, out in the outfield, or at the plate hitting home runs. Almost all the time, he has a huge smile on his face. He says that's something he learned throughout his journey.
3: Yeah, in high school, I used to be super hard on myself, and my mom used to always just constantly remind me that it's just a game, and I try and tell myself that every day, and remember there's bigger things in life than baseball, and to just have fun when I'm on the field.
2: The Red Raiders open up a series tonight in Cincinnati against the Bearcats at 5 p.m. Central Time. Huge congratulations are in order for Texas Tech women's golf. They finished fifth at the NCAA Regionals in Ann Arbor. That means they're off to the NCAA Championships. They were just two strokes ahead of fellow Big 12 member UCF. Tech is moving on. They'll play for an NCAA Championship for the fifth time in school history.
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0: A bit of a pen seeker there, though. Now, Åberg was also in the rough. Did he drive the green, basically?
1: I think he went way off.
0: But 325, was he past the green and then hit it back over in front of the green for his second shot?
1: I think he was just.
0: So he's three in front of the green?
1: I think his
0: I
1: second.
0: couldn't tell where he was after the drive.
1: I thought the drive went way off to the into the woods.
0: It did.
1: So I don't know.
0: But I couldn't tell if it was past the green or
1: Could have been.
0: what was going on there. I couldn't tell where he was hitting from. Oh, Ricky Fowler on the pin.
1: It's a beaut.
0: So both those guys on the green, Åberg off the green, trying to figure out what's going on there. All right, let's do some power rankings. First, did you want to get one of those highs and lows in there, Lucas?
2: You're getting 30 grand? I'm getting 1,000.
3: You guys are getting paid?
4: So I have the newest update to the Karl Anthony Towns story involving WWE cards. So yesterday, like I mentioned, he was outbid for the Randy Orton one of one WrestleMania autograph patch card. He put in 40 grand and it came out to being 42.10 or something like that. Well, it appears that has Karl Anthony Towns has officially placed a $60,000 bounty on John Cena's one of one WrestleMania 41 patch auto card, according to his Instagram. So the patch comes from Cena's final WrestleMania, where he won his record-breaking 17th WWE Championship. So since he didn't win the Randy Orton auction at 40,000, he thought, why not add 20,000 extra to get the John Cena one of one patch auto from WrestleMania 41?
0: And it's already out there somewhere?
4: It could be, or whoever pulls it
0: Okay.
4: can sell it to him for 60K. Not a bad chase.
0: Do you know who he beat for his record 17th championship?
1: John Cena?
0: Yeah.
1: Like who?
0: Who John Cena beat?
1: Who he passed or who he beat?
0: No, who he pinned.
1: Roman Reigns.
0: No, it's Cody Rhodes. Who'd he pass?
1: Roman Reigns.
0: No, Ric Flair.
1: Stephen F. Austin. Hulk Hogan.
0: Ric Flair.
1: These are, I'm just exhausting all the names I know. Andre the Giant.
0: I don't believe Stephen F. Austin was a wrestler. I think he was a member of Texas history, and now there's a university named after him.
1: Steve. What did I say? Steve. I said Stephen F. Austin. Stone Cold Steve Austin. All right.
0: Yeah, Stone Cold.
1: Yeah, that one.
0: What?
1: Took me a little bit.
0: What?
1: Goldberg.
0: Who's next?
1: Sting.
0: Yeah, go ahead. Keep going. How long do you think you could go?
1: Oh, that's about it. The Million Dollar Man.
0: Yeah?
1: That might be
0: No,
1: it.
0: no, keep going. You got
1: The
0: it.
1: Rock. Oh,
0: The
1: yeah.
0: well, yeah.
1: Got that one.
0: Dwayne, yeah. The Rock.
1: Nope, that'll do it.
0: Yeah. Randy Savage. Junkyard Dog.
1: Is Savage the Macho Man?
0: Uh-huh.
1: Okay. Yeah.
0: Okay. Do you know Macho
1: Oh,
0: Man played in the minor
1: Undertaker.
0: league baseball? Yes, he did. Yeah. Mark Calloway, the Undertaker.
1: Well, just because you dressed up like him
0: Yeah.
1: that one time. Who
0: Kane was his brother.
1: played minor league baseball?
0: Poffo. Randy
1: Okay.
0: Savage. I think in the Cardinals system, maybe.
1: I'll take your word for it.
0: Yeah, he played minor league baseball. The Rock played Miami Hurricane football. And then
1: I did
0: maybe
1: know that.
0: tried to get in the NFL. Maybe he played in the CFL for a minute.
1: Brock Lesnar.
0: Brock Lesnar, another NFL player.
1: There. See, look at this.
0: Yeah.
1: Okay, now I'm done.
0: Okay. Well, I mean, we can go as long as you want.
1: Rob Gronkowski
0: has appeared in a ring.
1: Donald Trump
0: has appeared in a ring.
1: Yeah. See?
0: He cut Vince McMahon's hair.
1: There we go.
0: All right.
1: Now I'm done.
0: Okay. I'll let you go as long as you want.
1: I know you would.
4: Pat McAfee
0: has appeared in the ring.
4: Yeah.
0: He's wrestled. He wrestled at WrestleMania.
1: Yeah. Mm-hmm.
0: Took a Stone Cold Stunner.
1: Yep.
0: Okay.
1: Now we can do power rankings. Yep. Okay. I don't even know what we're power ranking.
0: I've got an initial Big 12 power ranking for football.
1: Okay.
0: Now, we're going to do this today and then probably in August. And then obviously weekly during football season, but I've got a...
1: You should do it like once a month leading up to August.
0: I'm sure it would change quite a bit going in. I've got three tiers. I've got a contender tier. I've got a... These teams will not be in a Big 12 championship conversation tier and will struggle to make a bowl tier. And then in the middle I have I'm not sure tier.
1: Okay.
0: So I'll give you the rest first. The rest. These are teams I do not predict to be in contention for a Big 12 championship. Could be in contention for a bowl game.
1: Okay.
0: But I'm not certain of that either.
1: Don't want to commit.
0: Iberg trying to get up and down. He is minus one now. Cincinnati, UCF, Kansas, Iowa State, West Virginia, Colorado, Baylor. Cincinnati, UCF, Kansas, Iowa State, West Virginia, Colorado, Baylor. Seven teams that I do not have any faith in beyond maybe they're bowl eligible.
1: Okay, there's one I'll disagree with you on.
0: Which one? You want to do it? Let's just do it now. Since we did so many wrestler names.
1: Baylor. I think Baylor is that team, and this is not based in a lot. I do think DJ Lagway is better than he showed last year.
0: Uh-huh.
1: So that's part of it. But it's not based in a lot of common sense, but it's based on the track record of their head coach and that it is usually one good year and one bad year. And a lot of times when you predict the bad year is the year that they actually do well and vice versa. Last year, Baylor should have been better than they were, weren't very good. I think that team will be in the middle tier.
0: Okay.
1: Between 7 and 8 wins. Rather than being fighting for a bowl game. I still don't think they're a Big 12 title contender, but I think they're one tier up.
0: Yeah, I have them, I guess technically at 16 here if you're really putting it in, but I would have them closer to the top of the tier.
1: Okay.
0: I think Iowa State is going to be near the bottom. I think West Virginia has a chance to punch up a little bit.
1: I think they're the other one that I hesitated on, but I'd still probably put them in that bottom tier.
0: Yeah.
1: Okay.
0: All right, tier two. This is the would not be surprised if they were competing for a Big 12 title in some capacity tier. Arizona State, Kansas State, TCU, Utah, Oklahoma State.
1: Say those again real quick.
0: Arizona State, Oklahoma State, Kansas State, TCU, Utah.
1: Okay.
0: And I've got four true contenders, Texas Tech, BYU, Houston, Arizona.
1: Utah is the fringe team where I could teeter on putting them in the top tier or the middle tier, but I think I...
4: Those are the same teams we talked about yesterday.
1: Generally agree. Line. Yep.
0: Without
1: yeah.
0: Kyle Whittingham,
1: those are the four.
0: I'm nervous for Utah.
1: I'm with you. I'm with you. But I also think they have enough offensively. I think they're going to be similar to what they were last year.
0: Yeah. I mean, Dampier and Ficklin, can they?
1: And that's where I'm.
0: Can they repeat defensively? I mean, obviously Morgan Scally's still there.
1: Yep.
0: All right, let's talk a little Texas Tech baseball when we come back. Texas Tech baseball on the other side. We'll preview that series against Cincinnati.
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5: With your Double T Network Sports Center, I'm Choice Woodman. Texas Tech Baseball starts its final series of the regular season today as the Red Raiders play in Cincinnati for the first time. 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
6: Kennedy rocks the 3-2 pitch. Strike three called on the inside corner. Comes back from 3-0 to get her.
5: Texas Tech softball's Nyjeri Kennedy and Caitlin Terry have both landed on the top 10 list for the USA Softball Player of the Year. 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Round 3 of the high school baseball playoffs starts today. The Friendship Tigers are at ACU playing Game 1 of their series against Flower Mound Marcus. 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You can hear that contest on 100.7 The Score. The Big 12 Outdoor Championships begin today. The Red Raider and Lady Raider track and field teams swept the indoor and outdoor championships last year and swept the indoor championships this year. Tech looks to make it 4 sweeps in a row as the meet begins today. I'm Choice Woodman for the Double T Sports Network.
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0: back. And 47 score is the end of the bench.
1: When I win the lottery and I go down, the young
0: Texas Tech baseball will start a series with Cincinnati today at 4:30. Pitching matchups look like this. Casey Ranieri again in game one against right-handed pitcher Nate Taylor, who's 5-2 with 3.93 ERA. Casey Ranieri, a 4-1 starter with a 6.35 ERA. Of course, gets the win last week against BYU. Game two, TBA for Texas Tech against right-handed pitcher Logan Knight. In game three, TBA for Texas Tech against Connor Blue. So we'll have to see why, what, when, where, who the starters are when we get there. But this has been a lineup that's kind of woken up in the last couple of weeks.
2: Mm-hmm.
0: What are your thoughts on Cincinnati as you get there baseball-wise, or at least the Red Raiders against Cincinnati?
2: I think they are a good baseball team, good to great baseball, great for Big 12 standards. That still has quite a bit to play for.
0: Yeah, they're trying to get a top six seed.
2: So I think this is a team that you've got to you need to win one game is what you're looking for. Obviously, it'd be great to win two and win another series. But if the goal is to get to the Big 12 championship or to the Big 12 tournament and then try to play your way up from there, and that's basically all you can do at this point, then you need to play good baseball. You did it in a variety of ways last week against BYU. We won a true pitcher's duel type of game in the opener. Didn't look great in the second game, but then won a shootout in the third game. So whatever it looks like, to me this isn't about Cincinnati. I think they're a good baseball team. But at Texas Tech, when they play the way they can play, can beat anybody. But you can also go get swept by anybody. So this is about Texas Tech trying to harness some momentum that they actually have for the first time in a long time. You've won four out of your last five games. Which,
0: currently the 12 seed in the Big 12 tourney. And on the heels of the 11 seed Kansas State, but on the heels of you, both Arizona and Houston could theoretically pass you with certain outcomes this weekend. You have to win one, preferred to win two, to kind of lock yourself into a Cincinnati series win and then a Big 12 tournament appearance.
2: You don't actually have to win one. Your magic number is two. If Arizona gets swept or loses two, you're in.
0: Right, and then Houston would be swept, and then, yeah.
2: Houston, I don't think can...
0: could win one.
2: Can they catch you? Yes. I thought Houston was out of...
0: No, because they have the tiebreaker. So if you get swept and they sweep.
2: Is that right?
0: Yeah, because they have six Big 12 wins and you have nine Big 12 wins.
2: Okay.
0: And they won the series against you.
2: Okay, so
0: I think that's what it is.
2: Tech can get as low as or falling out of the tournament. That's right. And then you can get as high as the 10 seed.
0: You could finish 14th.
2: Correct. You're right. You can finish 14th. If you want to get technical.
0: You can finish 14th or 11th.
2: It'd be a tie for 13th if you want to get technical. But,
0: sure, technically.
2: But you can get as high as 10, actually, mathematically.
0: Oh.
2: Utah, you actually own a tiebreak over Utah currently. Yeah. So if Utah were to get swept and Tech were to sweep, you can get into that spot.
0: Let's say you've won the series. Two wins this weekend. Give me three.
2: You don't own the tiebreak over Utah. I misspoke.
0: Give me three offensive stars.
2: I don't think I'm breaking any ground or breaking any news here, but Logan Hughes has got to be part of it in my mind. I think Lincoln Garcia, as your offense has gone, when he is playing well, driving in runs, I think things are going well there. And then Tracer Lopez has been a catalyst for this offense, in my opinion.
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0: Somebody has said the secret word.
2: Wow, you're much more creative.
0: 147 the score. 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And, of course, if you were paying attention, we also had a money song coming into the segment. So there's a clue. If you are listening to the end of the bench in the future and you hear a money song, clue in because we're about to give you the secret word. You were saying Hughes, Garcia, and Lopez. Obviously, those have been your stalwarts lately, especially Tracer Lopez, who's just been on fire.
2: Lopez, if I'm being honest, he was kind of one of the more frustrating players over the last 3 years for me.
0: Yes.
2: Because he wanted to, or his approach was that of a 6'5 first baseman that just hits bombs. And when Tracer Lopez takes what the game gives him, when he goes opposite way, when he uses all fields, he is an excellent player, an excellent offensive piece for this team, and he has been that all season for Texas Tech. So I've loved what we've seen in senior season version of Tracer Lopez.
0: He's found a home at second base.
2: Sure.
0: I mean, early in his career, defensively, he was kind of, hey, you have to play short. We don't have anybody else.
2: Yeah.
0: And in the last 2 years, he's really figured out second base and been pretty dang good at it.
2: No, I think he was a second baseman playing short because he didn't have other options, but this is more of his natural position. So I don't have, enormous expectations for Texas Tech to finish the season. I think the two things I want to see, and it's still tough to do, is Texas Tech to finish at or above 500. You're one game above right now. And I want you to win a game in the Big 12 tournament, at least show some fight. Now, the tournament's set up different this year where you're not playing the one seed out the gates if you're the 12.
0: Yeah.
2: You'd be playing a 9 seed. It's a little bit different this time around. But we'll see. I just want them to feel good exiting the season. Don't get me wrong.
0: Right.
2: If they want to go win this Big 12 tournament,
0: yeah,
2: I'm all for it. But
0: that'd be so awesome.
2: To get back to how they were playing earlier in the season, because this team, I think, has been disappointing because there's more there than you've shown for a lot of the season. It's not just a bad baseball team, but they've played bad baseball for about a month span.
0: Can you give me a prediction on the rotation? Ranieri today.
2: Ranieri today.
0: Are we any closer on Burns or Perko?
2: I wouldn't.
0: Is that why it's a double TBA?
2: Yeah, I don't know if – I think there's true day-to-day stuff going on with both of those guys. Might get one of them. Lean towards Burns, but not sure there. And then probably Becerra for game three. But who knows? I mean, you may be going full on Johnny Allstaff by Saturday.
0: Johnny Lowstaff?
2: Aberg did birdie, so he's in the top 10 at 1 under.
0: Okay. Choice, drive safe. We'll try to find Clint Scott. He's in the building. He was editing a video. We'll try to get him in here. Lucas will remain. And we'll go another hour and 40 minutes to take you all the way to the Astros pregame against the Mariners. Don't go anywhere. Hour number 3 after this.

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7: With your Double T Network Sports Center, I'm Choice Woodman. Texas Tech Baseball starts its final series of the regular season today as the Red Raiders play in Cincinnati for the first time. First pitch in Game 1 of the series this evening against the Bearcats will be at 5 o'clock. Pre-game starts at 4:30, and you can catch all the action on Double T 97.3. The Texas Rangers have won back-to-back series after picking up their first walk-off victory of the season last night.
8: A swing and a liner over third. It's a fair ball down the line. Here comes Osuna. He's in to score. Danny Jansen has won it for the Rangers, 6-5. The first Ranger walk-off win of the year, and Jansen is mobbed out at second base as the Rangers stream out of the dugout.
7: Texas led 3-2 over the Diamondbacks going into the ninth inning, gave up 3 runs in the ninth, but then scored 3 of their own in the bottom of the ninth to take the game 6-5. The Rangers are off today and will open a new series with the Astros tomorrow. It took extra innings, but the Astros snapped a 4-game skid, beating the Mariners 4-3 in 10 innings. Those two teams will play game 4 of their series this afternoon. You'll be able to listen to that contest on 100.7 The Score. Texas Tech Women's Golf has advanced to the NCAA Championships after finishing in 5th place in the Ann Arbor Regional yesterday. Tech is advancing to the National Tournament for the 5th time in school history. I'm Choice Woodman for the Double T Sports Network.
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1: Welcome back. On the PGA Championships on ESPN, they just compared Ludvig Åberg's looks to Ivan Drago. Said he looks like Ivan Drago.
2: Interesting.
1: I think if he dies, he dies.
2: Yeah, that's a little bit of a stretch. If he's playing like Ivan Drago, if the ball dies, it dies. Well, you probably don't want that.
1: No.
2: I thought we were laughing.
1: I guess if you're going into the green.
2: Did you see the main that was walking behind him? That's what caught my eye. That looked like, you know, the visors with fake hair attached? There's a guy with that on the green walking behind him. Might have been a caddy.
1: He's been following him the whole time. No, I think he's like the course guy. I don't know what they call him, the monitor. You've seen him quite a bit this morning.
2: Good for him.
1: Yeah, he looks like an interesting character, I would say.
2: If he, out of the blue, say you walked up of the building and that character just pulls up in like a truck, say like an old Ford, is like, get in. Doesn't tell you where you're going. You've never met him before. Are you getting in?
1: No.
2: He's got some like Led Zeppelin rocking through the speakers.
1: I don't care what the guy looks like. I'm probably not getting into a stranger's car.
2: Sleeveless shirt with some sort of eagle on the front.
1: No, the eagle is the tattoo on his arm.
2: Oh, yeah. Yeah. Uh-huh. I can make it fly when I flex.
1: Freedom isn't free.
2: We might be on. We might not be on the airwaves. Who knows?
1: Yeah, if you are listening and you're wondering what happened to the radio, not sure, but they are working to get it done. Are we on the app? So if you're streaming on the app, well, welcome in. This texter, Tweep, I'm not going to read the text. It's a funny text, but now that Clint is here, it is that show. So that's just a joke between me and Tweep, the user Tweep on the chat line. What? You've missed a lot, Clint, so far.
2: I'm really catching up. I caught one part of the show today.
1: Yeah.
2: And it just happened to be Choice talking about Grindr.
1: Yeah, a certain app that he
2: what,
1: did
2: what
1: not
2: was
1: know.
2: That?
1: Yeah. I was just trying to highlight that it was Online Romance Day.
2: And
1: you know, those of you out there that have found romance online. And then that was the only app that Choice could think of for some reason.
2: For some reason. He didn't like my Freudian slip joke when I got here.
1: No. No, he was very embarrassed about it. This text, Old Razzle Dazzle, says Waco Woodman has made a comeback. He also says Bobby Hot Dog says, Rob, don't forget about your guys. ICP wrestled for a bit, too. Choice was trying to name every wrestler he could think of, and he got about 10 deep. Now, I don't think you and I should start doing it because we can go full
2: That'll
1: segment.
2: Be the whole show. Well, we're technically on until 12:40 together, so that will eat up all of that time.
1: 12:30, Clint and I go band for band trying to name wrestlers.
2: I actually think that's pretty good for Choice, for someone who doesn't really watch.
1: Yeah.
2: Like, Gus is my favorite person to bring up wrestling around because he actually just, you just say wrestling and he gets annoyed.
1: Yeah. He's grimaces.
2: Yeah. Uh-huh. He becomes that one McDonald's character. Mm-hmm. If we had him do that, I think he would cop out at 2. Maybe 3.
1: He did say, Choice did say Stephen F. Austin instead of Stone Cold Steve
2: Boo.
1: Austin. Unintentionally.
2: That sounds like one of the comedic wrestlers that was like, is like always messing up the names of others.
1: Yeah. Resident Aggie says the app is working, so shout out to the app listeners.
2: The app is working.
1: Bullfighter, I really don't want to listen if Clint or DC are on anyways. Well, Clint's here, so.
2: Hey, Bullfighter.
1: We know you'll stay. And then Clint and Rob, the big silly goose power hour.
2: I was about to say, you can't just say you got to get the big in there. Big silly goose power hour.
1: Yeah, smaller every day, you and I.
2: That's true.
1: We're working on it. The Big Silly Goose Power Hour going till 12:40 today as the Astros and Mariners will play the final game of that series. The Astros walked them off last night. So did the Rangers. The Rangers walked off the Diamondbacks. We also have plenty of other action on the airwaves today on Sunny 97.7, Friendship Baseball versus Flower Mound Marcus. at ACU. Choice Woodman on the call there. I mean, he'll. I mean, if he left now, he'll be there by what 12:30 with the way he drives. So he'll be there in plenty of time.
2: You know, he actually doesn't like drive overly fast. But I wouldn't say he stays in the lanes. That doesn't make him a safe driver. He's the only person I've ever seen drive and eat buffalo wings at the same time.
1: Traditional.
2: Yeah, bone in.
1: Yeah.
2: I encouraged us to eat at Wingstop where we got the wings. He said, no, I got it.
1: You don't like eating in the car.
2: No, I don't mind eating in the car.
1: Well, just based on my experiences with you, you prefer to eat at the restaurant.
2: I love going into places. Yeah. If I can, I will do that over like bringing it back to the house, eating it in the car. I just like the experience, you know? Just you, me, Lucas inside this McDonald's.
1: Yeah. Yeah. Nobody else is there.
2: These McNuggets really, you know, just help the soul.
1: Some workers are having an argument in the back. Yeah. I'd much prefer that.
2: Mm-hmm.
1: I'm more of a get back on the road guy. And so it is a little bit frustrating sometimes. But
2: well, whenever we're like, if we're going somewhere, if we're leaving, I will push to eat at the place. If we are going there and we're trying to get there, yeah, absolutely, I'll eat on the road.
3: Now it like makes sense that us three have only had dinner one time together.
1: At one of our most recent stops, me and Clint went to a new place, and the waitress had to ask us about 17 times if we were ready to order because Clint was just like, no, we're good.
2: We were there for the long haul.
1: We were for fun.
2: We sat down, and she was like, you know what you want to eat? I was like, this is my first time here. I don't know what's on your menu.
1: She did.
2: Give me a breather. Come on. Good grief.
1: Finally, she came over, and she's like, I'm really not trying to rush you guys, but are you guys ready yet?
2: And I was like, back off. We'll tell you. We'll do the wave when we're ready.
1: No, Ashley, we'll tell you to come over when we're ready.
2: Can you refill my water while you're here?
1: Yeah, water. Cooper baseball also in action tonight against Argyle. They'll be in Holiday. You can listen to that one on the score, 7:30.
2: Why would you bring that up? That's so rude. So mean. Remember that time you
1: I drank my
2: remember
1: water.
2: That time you passed me my water and you had your hand all the way inside my cup?
1: I said, is this my water?
2: As you just went two nucks deep inside my water?
1: No, it was on the outside of the cup.
2: Yeah, uh-huh. That's what happened, Lucas. Raise those eyebrows all you want, pal.
1: Of all the things I've done to you, that's the one that really
2: irks
1: really
2: me.
1: Bugs you.
2: I learned I was on today at about 10:30, by the way.
1: Oh, man. Hey, Clint and I have a Red Ritter Recon that will be published at 3 o'clock today. And we have given you the expectations for Texas Tech football in 2026. Playoff and Big 12. We'll also give you six thoughts, three thoughts apiece on the Texas Tech season. We do a little power ranking and answer some fan questions of the week. That's Red Raider Recon Season 2. The new open is out on Facebook, Instagram, TikTok, YouTube. Just go search those social medias to find the new open. It's a Full House spoof. It was very fun to make.
2: Oh, that's what that was?
1: Yeah.
2: I thought that was original.
1: More after this.
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4: Texas Tech softball's Nyjeri Kennedy and Caitlin Terry have both landed on the top 10 list for the USA Softball Player of the Year. 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The Big 12 Outdoor Championships begin today. 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
1: Welcome back. 100.7 The Score. It is the end of the bench. Rob Bro, Clint Scott now for the final hour of the end of the bench. It'll also be myself and Clint Scott for the first hour of the bottom line, at least until 12:40. The camera's not even on. We saved it for you. Clint's crawling into the room. That was fun. That was really fun.
2: Well, what a waste.
1: You should enter every time that way. Yeah, you popped up into the camera and everything.
2: You know what I would love to do one time, but I don't know. I think I would be just breathing ridiculously hard the rest of the show. You know the Chris Farley, whenever he would be on a talk show entrance, especially the one where he's just running down the audience and he's doing cartwheels and
1: falling,
2: shaking people up, throwing the suit everywhere.
1: I don't know that your co-host would particularly be enjoyed shaken up, but the rest of it would be fun. Just running around in circles around the desk.
2: When's the last time you...
1: falling in front of
2: there's, yeah. There's so little room back here, just bonking the TV.
1: Yeah.
2: These move.
1: They do. The NFL schedule release tonight.
2: Yep.
1: We talked about this earlier. The question of the day, Clint Scott, is the Bills-Chiefs Thanksgiving night game the worst possible thing that could have happened to Texas Tech trying to draw a number on ESPN on Thanksgiving night?
2: Man, it's not helpful. Is it the worst thing? I actually think if you were competing with the Cowboys, that would be the worst thing. But that's pretty dang close.
1: The last time these two teams played in the regular season, 30.8 million viewers.
2: Mm-hmm.
1: The last time the Chiefs played on Thanksgiving last year against the Cowboys, 57 million. It was also a 56 or 57 million when these two teams played last in the AFC Championship game. So I would assume a holiday, Thanksgiving, that's going to draw a 50-plus million number.
2: I don't think it will hurt your in-house attendance.
1: No.
2: That game's going to be packed.
1: I know there's a lot of Red Raider Chiefs fans, but they're Chiefs fans because they're Red Raiders.
2: Yeah.
1: And so I think there's still the initial loyalty there that if you're going to the game, you're going to the game. It's not going to change because of an NFL game.
2: I think that this is where, thank goodness for multi-screen capabilities. But, yeah, that was like, whenever you see the announcement originally, 7 o'clock kick, you're guessing like, okay, well, you're not going up against the Cowboys. That's good. And then that comes out and it's like, oh, dang it.
1: Because it's been like the Ravens or, you know, somebody like that.
2: And not that the typical NFL fan, if they're more of an NFL fan, they would still probably be tuning into a Ravens matchup or a Steelers game or something like that. But this really does split the interest. And I also think if there was that fan that might be going like, I love college football, I love the NFL, I'm pretty split, we'll see what game is right there, and then you have a really interesting one like that. That kind of fan might go the other direction. You might lose like that viewership. Yeah. So, I mean, as far as just the what's on the other side, the Cowboys the worst. This might be definitively the second worst.
1: Obviously the Chiefs in the last two or three years have become a holiday team. They've played on Christmas the last 2 years. I think they're going to be the third Thanksgiving team. I think you're going to start seeing Lions, Cowboys, Chiefs every Thanksgiving.
2: I mean, the Chiefs are a massive TV draw. They're America's team.
1: Yeah. Certainly if the Cowboys aren't around, yeah.
2: You really didn't fight that. I was just hoping to get a rise out of you. Well, but
1: They're the most polarizing team beyond the Cowboys right now.
2: Yes, and they're easy to make a storyline, and I think this last year showed that they're easy to make a really compelling storyline, good or bad.
1: Yeah, and Chiefs-Bills is the matchup in the regular season.
2: Yeah, that has been baked in drama
1: every
2: single time they meet up, regardless if it's in the regular season or the postseason.
1: Allen Mahomes.
2: Yeah.
1: Bills-Chiefs. Turkey or ham?
3: Chris Collinsworth on the call.
2: Oh, he might blow up. He gets
1: Here's a guy. That's my Chris Collinsworth.
2: I think if you had just made that noise first, you could have given me 30 guesses. Maybe 100 guesses, and I don't think I would have ever pulled Chris Collinsworth. You're in a community where they're all trying to do the slow news joke thing. They're like, bleh. That was like Britta doing that. That's what that would have been my guess. That's how far off that was to me.
1: Oh, giving up on Britta.
2: I think for the Chiefs, if they're I'm a Chiefs fan, I'm certainly not going to have a problem with it. It's funny because as a non Cowboys fan, not a Cowboys hater, but as a non Cowboys fan, I have still like that has been a part of my Thanksgiving tradition, as it has been a part of almost everyone's Thanksgiving tradition. But it does feel different, like truly being invested in an outcome. And you mentioned Christmas. They ruined Christmas a couple years ago against the Raiders. That was horrible. But it's odd to have that like actual, is this about to ruin my holiday?
1: Yeah.
2: Or is this about to be the best part of my holiday? Is this about to trump the turkey, the stuffing, the potatoes, the green bean casserole?
1: I think your family should be the best part of your holiday.
2: Oh, yeah. That too. Love those guys.
1: I mean, it's three bangers on Thanksgiving, by the way, because it's Lions, Bears, Cowboys, Eagles, Chiefs, Bills. I mean, that is
2: not a nap game in there to me. That's my only. We need to have a bad game on there. We need to have a bad matchup, and maybe one of them turns into it. Who knows? You never know.
1: Well, I mean, the Cowboys are going to dominate the Eagles like always, but
2: is your. As a Cowboys fan, as a lifelong fan of the boys, have they ever ruined your Thanksgiving before? Or is it if they were to lose, you're just like, oh, I'm still thankful?
1: I mean, certainly I'm still thankful. They've certainly made some tense moments. They usually win on Thanksgiving.
2: Mm-hmm.
1: It's the Januaries that they ruin, generally. I wish they could ruin like a February 5th kind of thing. I would love for that to happen. Or make one really well, really good. But I'm the kind of football fan that's like really into it in the moment, but I don't usually take it past the final buzzer.
2: Same. Mm-hmm. Absolutely.
1: Yeah.
2: I do.
1: Yeah.
2: You know this about me. I think I've gotten better. It used to. It would like if they lost on Sunday, which especially when I was growing up, happened a lot in between Trent Green and Alex Smith.
1: You saying Brody Croyle didn't have a bunch of Chiefs wins?
2: No. Tyler Thigpen did not really just make a lot of my Sundays. It wouldn't quite be like, well, I'm in a bad mood all week, but it would certainly go into Monday. Just be stewing on it.
1: Yeah.
2: Yeah. So I can't imagine losing like a Thanksgiving with that childish mindset
1: of being like, all the way to Sunday,
2: the whole weekend, I'm just like with family and just like, I don't want to talk to Nana and Papa.
1: It'd be a real Black Friday.
2: Heyo.
1: What do you think about all the schedule release? We'll have the videos tonight.
2: Yeah.
1: Where the teams are putting out their stuff.
2: Speaking
1: of the
2: Chiefs, they
1: generally do a good job.
2: They put out a horrible one.
1: A brutal bread thing. Hopefully theirs is better moving forward. The Cowboys, I think, teased a Tyler takeover. They have three offensive linemen named Tyler.
2: Oh, okay.
1: Guyton, Booker, and Smith. I think those guys are going to put out some videos tonight. But I was going to say, what do you think about the tipping of the schedule?
2: Like
1: all these reporters, the leaks that we get?
2: I don't like it.
1: Just wait.
2: If we're going to say, like, this is the schedule release, it's on Thursday, but all of the games that we're interested in for the most part, like, where is this overseas game going to be? Where is this Thanksgiving Eve Netflix game? When we already know it, like, if you're going to build it up for drama,
3: I believe the Giants, a whole schedule has been leaked.
1: Well, the NFL doesn't want it to be leaked. It's these reporters that think they're really doing something here.
2: Yeah. Feels like you could be better about it, though.
1: More after this.
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0: He says that's something he learned throughout his journey.
1: Yeah, in high school, I used to be super hard on myself, and my mom used to always just constantly remind me that it's just a game, and I try and tell myself that every day and remember there's bigger things in life than baseball and to just have fun when I'm on the field.
0: The Red Raiders open up a series tonight in Cincinnati against the Bearcats at 5 p.m. Central Time. Huge congratulations are in order for Texas Tech women's golf. They finished fifth at the NCAA Regionals in Ann Arbor. That means they're off to the NCAA Championships. They were just two strokes ahead of fellow Big 12 member UCF. Tech is moving on. They'll play for an NCAA Championship for the fifth time in school history.
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8: 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A grand slam for Nick Mendoza to start things off the right way in the postseason.
0: This ball's turned on and hit a mile in the air down the right field line. That ball sailing towards the Brazos. Adios, muchacho! We're tied at three!
7: 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Game on, Lubbock!

0: Welcome back. 1.7 The Score. It is the end of the bench. We have the PGA Championships going on right now. We've got Bryson DeChambeau, Ludwig Auber, and Ricky Fowler in a group here, the featured group. DeChambeau struggling. Plus right now. Ludwig has snuck into the top 10 through 12 at 1 under. I think he birdied hole 1, which was technically his 10th hole. Started on the back 9.
1: When I learned that, or not learned it, I guess just realized it in like high school, that not everybody just, they weren't just going in order like our little Kansas 1A high school tournament. So, oh, they're all starting these at the same time at different
0: levels. Y'all had tee times just off the first.
1: Yeah.
0: Bang, bang, bang.
1: Yeah. We didn't have a lot in the tournament.
0: We always did shotgun starts.
1: Mm.
0: So it'd be like,

0: Like you're starting on hole 12.
1: Mm-hmm.
0: Everybody starts at the same time.
1: Yeah, I remember my golf coach just not like angrily ripping me, but deservedly so, making fun of me for a while. And he's like, you know, like when you get up to the 3A tournaments here in Kansas, they have to do that too. Like, oh.
0: Nope.
1: When's the last time you golfed?
0: Like 18? Or just like at the range?
1: No, like golfed.
0: College, I don't know. It's been a while since I played 18.
1: It's a shame I just brought out the world's biggest bag of bubblegum. That's crazy.
2: What was that?
0: Was it Big League Chew?
1: It looked like it was a bag of double bubble. It looked like it was in a Walmart sack. Like he just went trick or treating and he just the cat. He just handed it to him.
0: That's awesome.
1: Oh man.
0: Do you have a golfer pick for the PGA Championships?
1: Yeah.
0: It is
1: Ludwig Aubert.
0: Okay.
1: Yeah.
0: Uh-huh. I went Scotty Scheffler. Saw him in a Rangers uniform yesterday. So.
1: So you're feeling the mojo.
0: Feeling the mojo. By the way, the Rangers and the Astros will start a series tomorrow. We'll join in progress after Cincinnati, Texas Tech, which begins at 5 o'clock first pitch, 4:30 airtime on Double T 97.3.
1: Man, I really thought that this was going to be like the 2 years ago. I thought this was going to start being the series for the AL. And you were trending that direction. You were rolling on some... You know, yeah. Momentum.
0: Back-to-back World Series champions, 22-23.
1: Man, the Astros, understandably, when you're dealing with the injuries and also the core that made them so special, just being not on the roster, that's not going to help from their side. And then the Rangers are trying to figure things out in their own right there. I thought that was going to be easy storyline booking for, like, primetime baseball windows and stuff like that, and something that you could really talk about throughout the season. And I don't know. It's kind of – you should listen to it. We're going to have both podcasts. It's going to be great. But just that kind of national storyline feel is not where I thought it would be a couple years ago.
0: They're writing stories right now. They as in national writers about how this season the Astros could just decide to blow it up. Here's a headline for you from CBS Sports. How to blow up the Astros, why Houston could dictate the trade deadline if this season continues to be ugly. Would you like to know who this writer thinks the Astros should sell off in a fire sale to rebuild immediately and go forward with a young core moving on?
1: I would love to.
0: Yordan Alvarez says the big man would be the prize of the deadline. I don't really like trading in division. I would trade everything for Yordan Alvarez. As a Texas Ranger.
1: Everything?
0: Yeah, I mean, whatever you have down there. Yeah. Sure. I mean, he completely remakes this lineup.
1: Have you and Jock Peterson made up yet?
0: No. And we won't. I don't care what he does. third baseman Isaac Benitez.
1: That is a very interesting name to throw out there because I'd be curious. I'm just obviously giving you a hard time. Yeah. I would expect the Rangers would be interested.
0: Oh, yeah.
1: But just how many teams truly would be throwing stuff at the Astros for Yordan Alvarez?
0: I mean, yeah, he's 29. That would be the name at the trade deadline, no doubt. Let's see. And he has some control. Isaac Peredes is the third baseman. Josh Hader, the closer. Obviously injured,
1: mm-hmm.
0: But would be a name that they could sell off. Jeremy Pena. Hunter Brown. Also injured.
1: So this pretty much is the list of who do we think are the most talented Astros, which is typically when you're blowing things up and you're a team that are you're trying to quote unquote start from scratch or go with young guys or things like that. I get that usually that's how it works. It's just funny that that list is he was just like, who do I think in order are the most injured or not? Who's the most talented Astros on that roster?
0: Well, if they just sold four of those off, well, let's say they keep Peña, but it's you know, a new-look Astros without Alvarez, Hader, Brown, and Paredes next year. I mean, Altuve is still old.
1: Mm-hmm.
0: You get Correa back, but he's seemingly on the back end of his career. You didn't really keep that final World Series team together very well. You certainly don't have much left from the 2017 World Series, obviously, with Correa back, but, you know, a lot of those faces have moved on. Obviously, that's a long time ago now.
1: Mm-hmm.
0: But this is an Astros team that's in kind of an interesting situation. They're 10 under so far. They're 17 and 27. They certainly have an opportunity today against the Mariners. They beat them last night. The Mariners 21 and 23. And then you have a series coming up with the Rangers. The Rangers are off today, but it's not like the Rangers are coming in screaming hot. They are a little bit hot right now, back to 21 and 22. But this is absolutely a time where you're like, okay, yeah, the Astros are going to sweep here. maybe that's just like my broken Rangers brain at some point thinking that. Obviously, you don't know the projected starters for the Astros because they're kind of up and down right now, but it is Jack Leiter starting the first game. You feel good about that.
1: Mm-hmm.
0: And then you have DeGrom versus Peter Lambert in game two. And so there's some positive feeling about that one as well. And then you go undecided for the Rangers as Eovaldi may or may not pitch his next start.
1: Sure.
0: Versus MI. So,
1: you know, it's funny because you're looking at this, as you should, it's the next series up, but I'm looking at this from not a Rangers fan ready to be burnt through those eyes. I'm looking at this as a big-time stretch to really gain some ground in the division because, I mean, you have the Astros, obviously, this weekend, and then you're at Colorado taking on the Rockies. You're at Los Angeles taking on an Angels team that is not excellent. You get Houston again. I don't know what you'll get out of Kansas City at the end of the month. And then you're at St. Louis. Like, you have winnable series, winnable series, winnable series all stacked up against each other. I mean, if you're here still in this kind of early to mid-season push here to gain some ground, this is the stretch to do it.
0: You have 19 games left in May. What's the record for the Rangers? 7 against the Astros, 3 against the Rockies, 3 against the Angels, 3 against Kansas City.
2: Fun fact, currently right now, Mason Montgomery is pitching to TJ Rumfield.
0: Oh, that's pretty awesome. Pirates, Rockies.
1: 19, you say?
0: Give me a win total. 14?
1: I was going to say 13.
0: 14 and 5?
1: 13 and 6.
0: I mean, that's a big stretch coming up. Get your questions in on the AIDS Flooring Center chat line for Ask the Benchwarmers after this.
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9: With your Double T Network Sports Center, I'm Choice Woodman. Texas Tech Baseball starts its final series of the regular season today as the Red Raiders play in Cincinnati for the first time. First pitch in Game 1 of the series this evening against the Bearcats will be at 5 o'clock. Pre-game starts at 4:30, and you can catch all the action on Double T 97.3. The Texas Rangers have won back-to-back series after picking up their first walk-off victory of the season last night.
10: A swing and a liner over third. It's a fair ball down the line. Here comes Osuna. He's in to score. Danny Jansen has won it for the Rangers, 6-5. The first Ranger walk-off win of the year, and Jansen is mobbed out at second base as the Rangers stream out of the dugout.
9: Texas led 3-2 over the Diamondbacks going into the ninth inning, gave up three runs in the ninth, but then scored three of their own in the bottom of the ninth to take the game 6-5. The Rangers are off today and will open a new series with the Astros tomorrow. It took extra innings, but the Astros snapped a four-game skid, beating the Mariners 4-3 in 10 innings. Those two teams will play game four of their series this afternoon. You'll be able to listen to that contest on 100.7 The Score. Texas Tech Women's Golf has advanced to the NCAA Championships after finishing in fifth place in the Ann Arbor Regional yesterday. Tech is advancing to the national tournament for the fifth time in school history. I'm Choice Woodman for the Double T Sports Network.
3: If you believe there's no such thing as too much football, you've come to the right place. This is 100.7 The Score. Game on, Lubbock. Do you have a question you couldn't possibly ask anyone else? Are you in a philosophical conundrum of existential crisis? Do you need to know what to eat for lunch? Hit us up with your questions on the Yates Flooring Center chat line. It's time for...

0: 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Get your questions in on the 8th Flooring Center chat line. We have golfers trying to name presidents here or portraits. There's a Benjamin Franklin. They're not very good at this. Spieth is good at it. Victor Hovland didn't know who George Washington was.
1: Oh, Fitzpatrick didn't either.
0: Matt is.
1: Matt Fitzpatrick, the face.
0: Now, they're not. Fitzpatrick is British, right? And Hovland's from.
1: But you'd think that they would really know.
0: Sure, George. Well, yeah.
1: I mean.
0: If they know any of them, they should know old George. 6'2 redhead.
1: Wasn't asking him to get Paul Grover Cleveland, yeah. But.
0: Goodness. And his horse teeth when they down, crossing the Delaware.
1: Good reference. When they transitioned to his face, they didn't have George Washington beside it. But I was like, I don't know who he's about to not get, but he has no idea who he's looking at.
0: Yeah.
1: Goodness.
0: I mean, that was. I mean, I'll give a pass to the international guys, but if I just pulled up a picture of George Washington, I think you could. It was like the presidential. Why were they? Mm-hmm. Why were they doing that at the PGA Championships? Is it President's Day or something? What was that? What were they doing there?
1: Is the course named after something presidential?
0: Oh, maybe. Probably so. Let's see. The Rockies and the Pirates are Pirates in action right now. Once we flip over to the bottom line, it'll be our Rockies. The Rockies currently 17-26. The Pittsburgh Pirates 23-20. And they have just taken a 1-0 lead as Mason Montgomery struck out the side to open the top half of the inning. And now in the bottom, O'Neill Cruz leadoff double. And he's knocked home by a single by Reynolds. Ryan O'Hearn at bat now. Brandon Lau moved O'Neill Cruz over to third before the single.
1: You really enjoyed saying that.
0: Yeah. I like fun names.
1: Yeah, me too. I like leaning into them.
0: Lau.
1: Lau. Kind of sounds like you're like a cat. Lau.
2: Lau. O'Hearn just hit a homer.
0: No, nice. So it's 3-0. Pittsburgh. That's your Gamecast is ahead of mine. Benchwarmers. If the Rangers get any Trastro players, just go ahead and kick me in the nads. Are the Athletics the team to beat this year in our division? And that is Clint as the Pink Ranger, me as the Red Ranger. AI did not do our hair any justice.
1: See, I actually think it helped me a little bit.
0: Did not do my hair any justice.
1: No, it made you a little more bald. Which I
0: mean,
1: in real life, in real life, I am thinning more than you are, by quite a bit.
0: The camera, yeah.
1: You know, it's the Pink Ranger joke is funny in there, mm-hmm. But if I like had that sort of frame, I would look a lot better in real life.
0: We power ranked the Power Rangers earlier. How would you power rank? I think I went.
1: Like, are you just going?
0: I went white, green, / you know. White / green, because this is Jason. And then I went red, pink, black, yellow, blue.
1: Blue was the nerdy guy?
0: Yeah.
1: In the first one?
0: His name is
1: Billy?
0: The actor's name, Billy. The actor's name is David Yost.
1: No kidding.
0: Yeah.
1: What's his hair like these days? Is it just all over the place?
0: Yeah, yeah.
1: Is it like a spider web that has been electrocuted?
0: Uh-huh.
1: Something like that?
0: Yes.
1: Uh-huh, cool.
0: Man,
1: I'm trying to be different than your list, but that's pretty close to what mine was. I have nothing against Billy. He was a fine character, but he was definitively last.
0: Yeah. Yeah.
1: Yeah. I don't know. I always thought the Red Ranger was a little too hyped up.
0: Sure.
1: I might flip him in the Black Ranger there.
0: My real list would probably be the Pink Ranger first.
1: Well.
0: Yeah. Kimberly.
1: Yes, how Gus had asked us, what are we talking about here?
0: Yeah.
1: Did you ever have any of them as action figures?
0: Oh, yeah.
1: Whatever?
0: Pretty much exclusively Power Rangers and Ninja Turtles and Cinderella. Ooh. Early on in my life.
1: I had the White Ranger. That was the only one that I had. used to often have fake fights with, I can't even remember what kicker it was. They used to have figures where you could, like, if it was a kicker, it was like a little lever on the back, mm-hmm. and he would really smoke a football. I had some pretty good lever action in there. I can't remember what kicker I had and why I received it, because it was not a Chiefs kicker. It was the, I want to say it was the Buccaneers kicker at the time. This is late 90s.
0: I was trying to think of 90s kickers, and I don't think I could place the Bucs kicker.
1: Yeah, I'm pretty sure it was
0: the Bucs. Lynn Elliott with the Cowboys?
1: It wasn't the Cowboys. I just remember it was a reddish orange team. That's why I want to say it was the Bucs.
0: Okay.
1: Yeah.
0: Anderson?
1: Maybe. They used to fight.
0: Oh, we also had a question in that graphic. Are the A's the team to beat? They certainly feel like it right now. Of course, the Athletics, Rangers, and Mariners all 5-5 in their last 10. Though the Rangers, if you broke that down even further, they'd be, I think, 4-2 in their last 6. I think the Rangers, Mariners, and Athletics are the top three teams in this league. The Astros are just too hurt currently. I do not see the Astros going on a run with their current injuries, current pitching staff, current bullpen. It just seems like too much right now.
1: I think that they're going to put themselves too much in a hole where even if there is some sort of you get healthy and you get rolling after the All-Star break or something like that, I think that there'll be too much ground to really gain to be in the mix there.
0: If you, you know, put a Megazord to my head and made me choose an AL West champion today, I'd have a hard time choosing between the Athletics and the Rangers.
1: The Athletics just, they feel like they're here early a little bit, which usually if I have that feeling about a team,
0: yeah,
1: I get scared of what the backstretch could look like.
0: Yeah.
1: That being said, even though it's still a very close, you know, division standings right now, I think that they have looked the best overall. Like just watching all three teams play, I think the Athletics look like they are the most talented team, but that doesn't always mean that they're going to finish out, you know, and not have some sort of collapse. But right now, I mean, I would take the Athletics. I wouldn't feel great about that pick, and I wouldn't be surprised at all if that was wrong between them, the Rangers, or the Mariners, for that matter. But the Athletics would be my pick today.
0: A lone Ranger for the win.
1: Good pick.
0: Mr. B says the Yellow and Green Rangers have both unfortunately passed. Was it Automatica Grammatica?
1: It might have been. It honestly might have been.
0: Yes, Jordan did play last night. He's been in and out of the lineup, but he's playing now. And by hurt, I mean like these other guys are like on the 60-day ILs. I mean, they're like hurt, not day to day.
1: Think you could pull off a good Zordon if we put some video effects to your head there?
0: Maybe.
1: The tube guy?
0: Right, yeah.
1: Yeah. Just try that.
0: Red Raider open? Red Raider Recon open? You could be the little robot.
3: Power Rangers! Ah!
0: Oh, is that your Chris Collinsworth?
1: Yeah, that's my Chris Collinsworth.
3: Now, here's a guy. 1,000-yard receiver. Seaver.
1: I don't even remember what he sounded like. I think I'm just doing a robot.
0: I think that was pretty close.
1: It was probably close enough. What was his name? What's the robot's name?
0: I can't place it.
1: I thought they were going to come out with a string of live-action Power Rangers after the first one, which apparently was like everyone hated it or something, and I enjoyed it. I was entertained.
0: The first one is in the recent one?
1: Yeah, which was like 10 years ago, how long it was. When I first saw a Pacific Rim trailer, I thought that was going to be real-life Power Rangers.
0: Oh, Pacific Rim is so awesome.
1: I'm big fan.
0: The second one doesn't... Bad. More up.
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20: Texas Tech softball's Nijeri Kennedy and Caitlin Terry have both landed on the top 10 list for the USA Softball Player of the Year. 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The Friendship Tigers are at ACU playing game one of their series against Flower Mound Marcus. 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And Lubbock Cooper squares off with Argyle and Holiday at 7:30. 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The Big 12 Outdoor Championships begin today. The Red Raider and Lady Raider track and field teams swept the indoor and outdoor championships last year and swept the indoor championships this year. 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I'm Choice Woodman for the Double T Sports Network.
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1: Welcome back, 100.7 The Score. It's the end of the Bench's post-game show because it's the bottom line. It is 12:03. It's still me, Rob Bro, sitting in for Choice Woodman here. Clint Scott in for Trent Hilliard, Chris Snead, Jeff McGuire.
2: Mm-hmm.
1: We'll go all the way to 12:40 today and turn it over to the Astros pregame.
2: The end of the bench.
1: The end of the bench is end of the road. We'll have a fact of the day at 12:40. Nope, 12:30. Good grief.
2: Do you ever wish you could have a mulligan on a show?
1: Can we just play the music again?
2: Yeah, you just go in the log real quick, just click it, and then shut off the TV. We'll take a breather, we'll reset.
1: We need to restart this segment. It is the bottom line. I am Rob Rowe alongside Clint Scott.
2: She sold seashells. I can't even start it.
1: Lucas White.
2: She sold seashells down by the seashore.
1: Behind the glass. She sold seashells.
2: Yeah, what did I say? She sold seashells down by the seashore. Lemony llamas lick lollipops. All right, we're ready to go.
1: Alpha 5 was the name of the
2: robot. Oh, that was the robot.
1: That's what this texter says. I'm not entirely sure what this text says.
2: The second one?
1: Yeah.
2: it's kind of like it's French. Like, the Astros, UT of the MLB.
1: I think the Astros are the Longhorns of Major League Baseball. Is that what it is?
2: I'll accept it.
1: Sure, I'm not going to say no to that. We are currently editing the Red Raider Recon episode that will drop at 3 o'clock. Clint, you and I yesterday recorded the episode. We talked a lot about the 2026 football season.
2: We did.
1: What can people expect from the episode? We don't have to give them all six thoughts here. But what are some things we covered that they might want to listen to?
2: You know, of it's funny, of the six thoughts, really you could say like four because we had a couple that were combined.
1: Yeah.
2: But I think, you know, we talked about the defense, and I think this is the first time we've talked about the defense just in a different way than how they have been discussed, and not in a negative light or anything like that, because it started with a similar conversation that I think we've all had on these shows. It's going to be really hard to be as good statistically as last year's defense. It's going to be really hard to be just outright as dominant as it will be. There's what you saw last year. But something that I do think will be the same is it will be a top 10 defense in college football. It will still be the best defense in the Big 12. But I'm just looking forward. It was so fun to watch your defensive unit last year. And I think that will be the exact same this year because you have added playmakers again. And you can have defenses that are effective that I wouldn't just like actually say, well, that was just a blast to watch them. You know, obviously, if you are pulling for a team and if you're good defensively in any way, shape, and form, you're going to enjoy it. But I mean from like if I'm a fan of UCLA, which is in Los Angeles, shout out to Sean Foster. Mm-hmm. And I'm just tuning into a Red Raider game. I feel like if you were a college football fan and you were not a Red Raider fan, you could watch that defense and just say, that was a blast to watch those guys go to work. I think that will be the same this year with this group of guys that you've put together. And part of that's because of the returners you're bringing back too, that I think you also brought back some playmakers. I think you're going to say the same thing about Pollock. I think you're going to say the same thing about Holmes. And then you add in guys that I think are going to be obviously big pieces of the pass rush and hopefully put up good sack numbers again with Trick and White. And so it's not just looking forward to watching a defense that is good and putting up low scores. I think it'll be another defense that gets after the quarterback, forces a bunch of turnovers, makes game-changing plays when you need to, has those that ability to, if you need a big fourth down stop and you know what's coming, you have a defense that is almost impossible to go through. I think that we'll say a lot of similar things about this year's group than like we did in 2025.
1: This is something we talked about on the episode but didn't really get into it. I want to play a game with you. Ready?
2: Ready.
1: This game is called Better, Worse, or Mostly the Same. Now, as we go through this season on Red Raider Recon, especially through the summer, we're going to do position previews. So we're going to talk about all these in depth over the offseason on YouTube, youtube.com/DoubleT Sports Network, on Red Raider Recon. I'm going to give you a position group for Texas Tech. You tell me, better than last year, worse than last year, mostly the same as last year. Okay. Offensive line.
2: I think it's going to be better. And I don't think you were bad last year, but when you're bringing back experience at the tackles, you bring back Sheridan Wilson. I think you added a dude in Jordan Church that's going to bring some nastiness. I think it'll be hopefully it's like a major step forward. Part of that is cleaning up the mental errors, but I'm going to go better.
1: Secondary.
2: A little bit worse.
1: Really?
2: Yeah.
1: See, I'd say mostly the same or even a little bit better.
2: You
1: think the Cole Wisniewski loss is a big loss?
2: I think that there's a question mark there. It could, and I'm not saying like dramatically worse, but you now have a young piece back there. Mm-hmm. And I think with the chance to have some growing pains, I think it's going to be a really good unit still, but I think it could go the other direction.
1: Wide receiver.
2: I think this group has a higher ceiling.
1: Yeah. Deeper.
2: Yes.
1: It's a deeper, higher ceiling.
2: Yes. The quarterback plays a part in this, though, of how we view the receivers. So I'm going to end up mostly the same. I'm going to say it averages out.
1: I think these are the same answer, so I'll put them together. The front seven.
2: Oh, man. How can you be...
1: Right.
2: You can't be better. It's impossible to be right. better.
1: Well, I'm hoping, but... What? Yeah, they set a really high bar. It's worse,
2: it
1: but
2: might
1: that's
2: break,
1: not a bad
2: if
1: thing.
2: That front seven was better this year, it would break me mentally. Like, in the best... I think every single year, this is...
1: Yeah. You're just never going to get worse.
2: Yeah.
1: So, I mean, I'd say worse, but that's not a bad thing.
2: Only because, like, I can't imagine you having a guy that is anywhere in that front seven that is legitimately contending for a Heisman.
1: I mean, that's two consensus All-Americans in Rodriguez and David Bailey.
2: I don't think you have the second overall pick in that front seven.
1: Yeah.
2: I think it's outstanding, though.
1: Another multi-All-American in Lee Hunter. Now, you have an All-American back in A.J. Holmes, but... There's just so much replacement. I mean, that's three. Not only a second overall pick, that's three picks in the top two rounds.
2: Yeah, I'll say a little bit worse. Which, again, makes it sound like, oh, he's going to lose it. No, not bad. The best in the Big 12.
1: If
2: but.
1: Last year's front seven was 1,000, this one might be like 765. Still a really big number, but there's some drop-off there. All right, we'll continue on after this with some headlines on the other side.
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4: With your Double T Network Sports Center, I'm Choice Woodman. Texas Tech Baseball starts its final series of the regular season today as the Red Raiders play in Cincinnati for the first time. First pitch in Game 1 of the series this evening against the Bearcats will be at 5 o'clock. Pre-game starts at 4:30, and you can catch all the action on Double T 97.3. The Texas Rangers have won back-to-back series after picking up their first walk-off victory of the season last night.
5: A swing and a liner over third. It's a fair ball down the line. Here comes Osuna. He's in to score. Danny Jansen has won it for the Rangers 6-5. The first Ranger walk-off win of the year, and Jansen is mobbed out at second base as the Rangers stream out of the dugout.
4: Texas led 3-2 over the Diamondbacks going into the ninth inning, gave up three runs in the ninth, but then scored three of their own in the bottom of the ninth to take the game 6-5. The Rangers are off today and will open a new series with the Astros tomorrow. It took extra innings, but the Astros snapped a four-game skid, beating the Mariners 4-3 in 10 innings. Those two teams will play game four of their series this afternoon. You'll be able to listen to that contest on 100.7 The Score. Texas Tech Women's Golf has advanced to the NCAA Championships after finishing in fifth place in the Ann Arbor Regional yesterday. Tech is advancing to the national tournament for the fifth time in school history. I'm Choice Woodman for the Double T Sports Network.
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Welcome back. At last update in the PGA Championship, Ludvig Åberg was minus one. He is now plus one. Bogeyed 4 and 5 on the back nine of his day. He is now part 6 and 7. He's got 8 and 9 left. Looks like he is going to potentially par, hopefully, but maybe bogey this par 3 that he's on. He'll have to get up and down for par. And then he's got a par 5 to finish it here with the ninth hole, which would be his 18th of the day. Currently, 2 birdies, 3 bogeys for a plus 1 on his afternoon. Let's do some more headlines here, Lucas.

0: Of course, the Astros and the Rangers both walked them off last night. The Astros walking off the Mariners, the Rangers walking off the Diamondbacks to finish that series after the rubber finale, winning that series 2-1. The Rangers with two big wins in the second two games of that series, or the final two games of that series, after losing game 1-1-0. The Pirates in action currently. The bottom lines, Rockies versus the end of the benches Pirates. Mason Montgomery with the start today, one inning. He threw 14 pitches. Guess how many strikes?
1: 12.
0: 11.
1: So close.
0: He's got a 2.70 ERA. He did just pitch that first inning. Sisk got the second. And now they've gone with, I never know how to say this guy's name. Mlodzinski.
1: One more time.
0: Mlodzinski. Mlodzinski.
1: Do you think that's just like, there's Mlodzinski, even though there's a D right there?
0: Is that not what I said?
1: I thought you were stressing it like Mlod.
0: Mlodzinski.
1: Mlodzinski. Ooh, that's better. Mlodzinski.
0: Yeah. I mean, there are just letters that are connected there.
1: aren't we all, pal? Normally connected. Aren't we all in this big crazy world? Just all letters that are just connected.
0: ML. I've seen the DZ together. That's Zinski, but Mlodzinski.
1: Now do the count.
0: Mlodzinski.
1: One
0: pitch.
1: So that just moves. If you're on this show, you're not sticking with the Pirates. You're just turning into a Rockies fan.
0: No. This is your turf.
1: This is your chance to talk some trash.
0: Well, I did say the end of the benches Pirates versus the bottom lines Rockies. Okay. Technically, we are the bottom line right now.
1: We're just invaders.
0: You know, these shows.
1: You came from an earlier show. I came from a later show. We met in the middle.
0: These shows are not. It's the embodiment of the program. It's like the church is not the church, it's the people. The show is not the people, it's the
1: open
0: name
1: up
0: the
1: bottom line and let it the people.
0: Here's the church, here's the steeple. Texas Tech Baseball will play today, and they will feature Tracer Lopez, who, by the way, is the secret word today. 100.7 the score in the home zone. I've already given away over $80,000. We're doing it again. One local winner, 10 grand at the end of this. 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
2: When we all come together.
0: Lopez. Who's your favorite Lopez?
1: Louise Tracer.
0: I thought for sure you were going to say Lisa Left Eye. Of TLC. Mm. Lisa Left Eye Lopez.
1: My favorite Lopez. I was just about to say there was a large part of my childhood that the first time I went to sleep that night was to George Lopez, and the first time I woke up was also still to George Lopez, and then I would be actually going to bed. There's something about like opening your eyes at 2 a.m. and seeing George Lopez jump, obviously off a trampoline in slow motion with all my friends. Have a low rider playing in the background. It's just a very gentle wake up. Should I just stay here and watch more? Should I go to bed?
0: You'd go George?
1: Off the top of my head, yes.
0: I'd still go Tracer. Also coming
1: what
0: up today.
1: What a setup.
0: Also today, Friendship Baseball versus Flower Mound Marcus at 3:00 on Sunny 97.7. Choice Woodman on the call. 4:30 airtime for Texas Tech Baseball today, so you have Tech Talk from 3 to 4:30, and then Texas Tech Baseball with the Red Raider warm-up show with Hacks and Lint at 4:30. Texas Tech baseball first pitch at 5 o'clock with Cincinnati. I'd like a couple of home runs off the football stadium. Have you watched much Cincinnati on TV?
1: Yeah, here and there.
0: You're familiar with their setup?
1: Mm-hmm. Yeah.
0: I mean, it's the basketball arena. It's the basketball arena in right field. So I'd like a home run off the basketball arena.
1: A lot of bricks. I kind of like the way that their park
0: looks. I mean, it's very landlocked, but yeah, it looks cool.
1: Like just the inside of the park?
0: It's cool. Yeah, it's a good looking park.
1: Yeah, and they have, I don't know, I would say exceeded expectations. I just didn't think that they would make a lot of noise. Like when you say, hey, Cincinnati's being added to the conference, it's not like I was like, college football playoff Cincinnati.
0: Well, they're going on 2 years.
1: Basketball history, yeah. Cincinnati. But it wasn't like overly thrilled or anything. I was like, I understood and was fine with it if it kept the Big 12 alive. But with that, like, baseball did nothing for me from Cincinnati. And they have exceeded expectations. And this year has been interesting because they started off making a lot of noise. And then you actually get into Big 12 play, and they're dropping series. Well, they lost like 4 of their first 5 series, including getting swept by Oklahoma State. And now it's like, oh, yeah, they're back in the top 25 and back playing pretty good baseball. So as far as, you know, if you're looking to, hey, maybe go out, you know, the regular season winning a series, you certainly have your hands full on the road at Cincinnati. But let's see if you can bring the fans a smile in the regular season on the way out and hopefully locking up a spot in the Big 12 tournament.
0: Somebody asked if that lottery song was the newest fellow American tune.
1: I just got the tail end of it.
0: Shelley, you did hear Rubber Finale, and that's we can make it a horse name, but it would have originated as a horse name yesterday on Tech Talk. Here you
1: around
0: go, boys.
1: Tech Talk. So Tech Talk didn't say it.
0: So we got two texts on the name. Apparently it's Polish. Machinski.
1: Oh.
0: So the DZ making a Chinsky name.
1: Chinsky. So if I hit you in the chin,
0: yeah,
1: I'm hitting you in the DZIN. If it's in Poland.
0: Mm-hmm.
1: Okay.
3: Carmen Majinski.
0: Majinski.
1: Majinski. That's more like a
0: Jinsky.
1: Gin.
0: Yeah.
1: Gin rummy. Not chin.
0: Well, I was reading somebody it was Rob Snyder. He said Chinsky.
1: Jinsky. Polish. More of a J in there.
0: Majinski. Majinski. So now we know. Now we know.
1: Robert Brzezinski. Clint Skajinski. Lucas Wojcinski.
0: Wojcinski sounds correct. Bro seems like a big Mario Lopez fan.
1: Probably.
0: Well, Razzle says Mario's thighs for sure.
1: Just, you know, wrestlers, just two parts of them.
0: Wrestlers do have great quads. I will say that. If you know, you know. Saved by the Bell.
1: Mm-hmm.
0: AC Slater.
1: Timeout.
0: The wrestler.
1: I would love that superpower.
0: To take a timeout?
1: Mm-hmm.
0: Clint Scott will have some facts of the day when we return.
1: Oh, yeah.
0: On the Bottom Line.
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6: 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A 3-run Jimmy Jack for KT.
5: Texas Tech softball's Nyjeri Kennedy and Caitlin Terry have both landed on the top 10 list for the USA Softball Player of the Year. 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Texas Tech women's golf has advanced to the NCAA championships after finishing in fifth place in the Ann Arbor Regional yesterday. Tech is advancing to the national tournament. tournament for the fifth time in school history. I'm Choice Woodman, and that's today's Rec'em Report on the Double T Sports Network.
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0: Welcome back. Number 7, the score is the end of the bench. Resident Aggie says, I thought we were going to name wrestlers. We will do that in the final 3 minutes of this segment. We will commit to that. We'll have some facts here in just a second from Clint Scott. This texture says, I understand he'll be a true freshman, but how much, if any, do we think Guyton contributes this season? I think you could have a third down presence from LaDainian Guyton at some point this year.
1: I think at first you will, especially in these early games, because it should work out this way, where you're going to have plenty of garbage time to see him get like multiple reps. And I don't think that those will necessarily be like the make or break if you see him in any sort of key moments or whenever you get into Big 12 play, consistently seen to give your front end edge rushers a break. But I think you will see him plenty this year.
0: My hope, he's not here on campus yet, but my hope is immediately on the two deep.
1: Yeah.
0: I mean, he's the kind of guy.
1: Do your Chris Collinsworth robot again?
0: Here's a guy that you'd like to immediately be on the two deep and then be here for 3 years and then go to the draft.
1: Yeah.
0: Even though he's reclassified.
1: I mean, if you look, he looks.
0: That would be awesome.
1: He looks more like a junior than he does and a year before, or a senior in high school.
0: Right.
1: I was about to describe.

0: describe it perfectly, and I went another direction. I was not. I was about to describe it horribly.
1: Let's do some facts.
0: All right. That's right. It's the most interesting fact brought to you by Dos Equis. Rob. Robbie, did you know? Do you know what the plural of barista is? You're a coffee guy.
1: I don't. Barista?
0: Lucas, you want to guess?
2: I have no idea.
0: Baristi.
1: It's close.
0: Yeah, you're close.
1: Are you sure it's not barista?
0: It gives me a pronunciation.
1: Baristi.
0: Otherwise, if I had just saw B-A-R-I-S-T-I and they said this is multiple...
1: Maybe it's actually cacti. Barista.
0: I would have been...
1: And we've been saying it
0: cacti.
1: Wrong.
0: Cacti. Oh, would you look over there? It's a little cacti. A whole group of cacti. You know who Joey D and the Starlighters are there, Rob?
1: No.
0: Well, that was a band which Jimi Hendrix and Joe Pesci were both in the 1960s.
1: Joe Pesci.
0: Yeah, but not at the same time. Early in both of their careers, they briefly played guitar for Joey D and the Starlighters. So they didn't cross, but they both had little tenures there.
1: Who was the better guitar player, I wonder?
0: Probably Hendrix. But what do you mean I play funny? I play the guitar funny how? Did you know it is possible to be D-knighted in England?
1: I'd never thought of the possibility, but yeah. That makes sense.
0: Do they just reverse the sword tapping? Like they go, if it's like left, right, left, they go, all right, yeah, you, right, no. Left, right, you're done. You're out of here. You're out of the knight circle. Kicked out of the round table.
1: Have we had somebody D-knighted?
0: I assume so. It says if you've committed a crime and are sentenced to at least 3 months in prison, the king or queen can D-knight you. Yep, I should have kept reading. Five people have been D-knighted in the past century.
1: Wow.
0: That would be brutal. I would love to be called Sir Clint the Tall or something. But as soon as, if I got used to that and I did something to screw it up and I got used to hearing Sir Clint and it, all of a sudden it was just Clint.
1: Do you expect to spend 3 or more months in prison?
0: No one ever really does. Point? As a kid, you never dream of it growing up.
1: Here's a question for you, real fast. There was a guy who went to prison. We're going to do this as a burning question on the end of the bench sometime, but you're not on there. So there's a guy that went to prison for a year because he wouldn't return the $1 million that a bank gave him.
0: Okay.
1: Would you give the money back or would you spend a year in prison? $1 million in the bank.
0: Does he still get to keep it though?
1: Apparently, I don't know.
0: If I got to keep it.
1: Yeah.
0: I would absolutely go to prison for a year.
1: A year in prison.
0: Yeah.
1: For $1 million.
0: Yeah. I get visitation, right?
1: Sure.
0: Yeah, absolutely. Yeah. Yeah, yeah. I'm thinking about it, and I just keep trying to figure out why I would say no.
2: Bank should get punished.
0: Yeah, if the bank gave it to him, it's their fault.
1: Oh,
0: yeah.
1: I'm sure he had to give the money back because he was like, it's probably like fraud or something that he realized it and...
0: Now, if this was like 85%, you'd be able to keep the money? No. I would need it. I would need to know in this situation, 100% I get to keep the $1 million.
1: That also could just be an AI story, but I thought it was an interesting premise.
0: Probably, but it's...
1: Like the bear who ate 40 pounds of ice cream.
0: I would basically be getting paid $1 million to get prison jacked. I would. That's what I need to finally nail this down.
1: Prison jacked means stronger. By working out.
2: And you would...
0: Yeah.
2: All the inmates would be like, what are you in for? Be like... Well,
0: why did you need to clarify? That makes it worse.
1: Well, given the first 3 hours of the show, I just felt like we needed to clarify.
0: It's true. Joyce dropping the soap on an app. Hey, did you know that ostrich farms routinely have difficulties getting male ostriches to breed? Do you know why?
1: I do not know why.
0: Because they often find their human caretakers more attractive than female ostriches. Don't we all? Hopefully. I don't know. Josh Hoover had that one weird thing.
1: Yeah.
0: Why did that start? That was so random.
1: I don't know where it started, yeah.
0: That was so random. I love that it happened to Josh Hoover, but I was just... Oh, man.
1: Anything else?
0: Do you want me to keep going? I could probably find something else.
1: Probably.
2: Name names.
1: Oh, is it the final 3 minutes?
2: Yep.
0: Okay.
1: Virgil.
0: D'Lo Brown.
1: Let's see. Sergeant Slaughter.
0: Kane.
1: Austin Theory.
0: Oh, nice. Well, I'm just going to take the easy ones. The Undertaker.
1: Prince Pretty.
0: Kit Wilson.
1: Eugene.
0: Oh, man. Boink. Doink the Clown.
1: Doink the Clown. Doink Dink. Dink the Clown.
0: Viscera.
1: Hornswoggle.
0: Let's go Owen Hart.
1: The Godfather.
0: Rey Mysterio.
1: Ooh.
0: What was the Godfather's other... What was his other character? I was trying to think of it.
1: Oh, he had several. He was in The Nation of Domination first, and then he went and did The Godfather. He was also in Right to Censor.
0: Really?
1: Uh-huh.
0: Oh, I didn't know that.
1: Yeah.
0: Okay.
1: Avalanche.
0: Farouk.
1: Yokozuna.
0: Hulk Hogan.
1: Farouk. What was Farouk? Oh, no. Farouk was Ron Simmons.
0: Yeah.
1: So just we'll just double down with him.
0: JBL.
1: The AOP. No. The what were they called?
0: They were the APA.
1: The APA.
0: Mm-hmm. The Acolyte Protective... Protection
1: Alliance.
0: Alliance. Yeah. Yeah. Gilbert.
1: Prison Jack Tor's name.
0: Oh man. I enjoyed that.
1: Well, that's it for us.
0: Great the Boogeyman.
1: Great what? Show, yeah.
0: Go, thanks. You remember the Boogeyman used to like put worms in people's mouths?
1: Yeah.
0: That was weird.
1: Yeah.
0: And in his own mouth too.
1: Mostly in his own mouth.
0: Yeah, Big Blue Meanie. Mm. Bam Bam Bigelow.
1: James Ellsworth.
0: Sweet Chin Music. Sweet Chin Music.
1: Sweet Chin, yeah. The Astros up next. It's got to be better than this.
3: We don't flinch. We don't wait. We chase the fight.
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25: Greetings from Daikin Park, where today the Houston Astros wrap up a four-game series with the Seattle Mariners. Mariners have taken two of the first three games of this series as the Astros picked up a 10-inning win 4-3 yesterday. As the Astros ended a four-game skid and ended a 9-game losing streak to the Mariners, Seattle saw their win streak end at two games. Let's take a look at today's pitching matchup brought to you by Houston Methodist, leading medicine. Once again, joined by Kevin Eschenfelder today. And Esch, it's Mike Burrows getting the ball for the Astros. And early on in his Astros tenure, we saw Burrows maybe a bit unlucky, pitching better than the results indicated, but saw it all come together that last start Friday in Cincinnati with 7 shutout innings.
26: Yeah, you called it right there. And we always talked about how the stuff was still there. He needed to trust the stuff, and sooner or later it would come around. It certainly did on Friday night in Cincinnati. 7 shutout innings, allowed just 3 hits, struck out 6 in that game. And now he's got that behind him. Time to build on that, because the Astros could certainly use a split of this series here today.
25: Luis Castillo gets the ball for the Mariners, and they call him La Piedra, or the Rock in Spanish, and that's what he's been for Seattle. But this year, off to a rough start, a 6.57 ERA and an 0-4 record in 8 starts.
26: Yeah, very un-Luis Castillo-like. He pitched very, very well in his very first start of the season against the New York Yankees, went 6 innings and didn't allow a

0: run in that game, but ever since then his ERA up around 8 in his starts after that first timeout. So it'll be something that he'll be trying to figure some things out as well for a guy that has been so successful having to go through some struggles here in 2026.
1: Astro Launch will continue after this.
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1: Welcome back. 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Well, the Astros with a chance to earn a split of this series and feel a little better about things with the way this series started against the Seattle Mariners. Then you think about the Rangers coming in, another big divisional rival, and of course an in-state rival with their renewal of the Silver Boot series. So I'd like to get some momentum going into that series with the Rangers.
0: Yeah, and you could certainly, there's still time to turn the tide on this homestand. You lose the first two, and now all of a sudden you're thinking, well, this is going to be a really rough go of it. But if you win here today, now you can start the homestand with the split and go to work on the Texas Rangers and still have time to salvage what could be a very good homestand.
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13: Joe, a much-needed win for the Astros last night, giving you a chance to earn a split with a win today in this series with Seattle. And I mean, just kind of a game where both teams really had to grind it out. Mariners take the lead, Astros tie it, take the lead, Mariners tie it. You wind up getting the game-winning hit from Zach Cole. And I mean, Cole, kind of showing what he could do last night offensively.
14: Yeah, you know, those games right there, Robert, you just want to come out with the win, right? You spend so many of your assets just trying to get through that game, and seeing Zach Cole get that big hit at the end, it's a great feeling. He had a really, really good game. The bottom of our lineup had a really good game. Those young players had some really quality at-bats, stepping up and really contributing, and something that we really need from that young group of players.
13: And Zach Cole, after his three-hit game yesterday, now batting in the leadoff spot today. What do you like about Cole in that leadoff spot?
14: You know, just kind of carrying that energy. You know, it was a quick turnaround. Castillo starting for them, big splits. Cole matches up really well against them. Just trying to stretch out their lineup a little bit more. And again, just kind of creating some energy, momentum from last night into today's game. You know, sometimes this quick turnaround, you need to, you know, just do something different. And I kind of feel excited about see what transpires today's game.
13: We saw Brian Abreu get the win. You know, came up big in that 10th inning, of course, with the automatic runner able to strand him. And I mean, it seems like every time Brian Abreu goes out there, at least just watching from where I sit, it seems like his confidence just keeps growing and growing.
14: Yeah, and that was a big inning. Obviously, there's running on second base. You know, I wanted to bring half my best strikeout pitcher in the game, and he did his job, right? They didn't score that run, allow us to come in the bottom of the 10th and score the winning run. And Brian Abreu has been outstanding. The last five, six outings have been better. Continue to pound the zone more consistent, getting the swing and miss because he's getting the ball closer to the strike zone. His performance has been better, and the better he continues to pitch, the more high leverage innings he'll continue to have. And you know, we still got a lot of baseball left, and I'm comfortable saying that at some point he's going to turn around. He's going to be pitching that 8th, 9th inning again for us.
13: And Lance McCullers Jr., you know, there was some concern after his last start, had to come out in the 3rd inning, in part because of the nail issue that he had on his index finger. But, I mean, able to pitch into the 6th inning, giving up just the 2 runs, a pretty solid performance.
14: Yeah, the nail was not an issue, and he threw the ball. It's doing really well. We really needed that after, you know, what happened the previous night. Lance stepped up, threw the ball very well. He got out of jams in a couple of innings, got us in the 6th inning. Happy for his performance. He's working really hard, kind of up and down throughout the season, some quality starts, non-quality starts. But, you know, he's a veteran pitcher. He's finding ways to figure it out and compete for us.
13: Now, again, with a chance to earn a split, and a lot of times when you get a split of a series, it's kind of, deflating because it's like, man, you had a chance to win the series. But if you're able to come out with the win today after losing the first two, I'd imagine you'd feel pretty good.
14: Well, no doubt. You feel really good about it. It's especially, going to – we have a 3-game series against the Rangers here. You take two away from the Rangers, and, you know, now you 4 out of 3. Here at home, so there's a lot of positive that you could look at by us winning today's game. But it starts with Burrows on the mound, going out there and giving us a strong outing, and us scoring early and staying on the offense from the very beginning.
13: All right, Joe Espada, Astros manager. Thanks for joining us. Good luck today.
14: Thanks, Robert.
13: Back with more of Astro Launch right after this.
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1: So the Mariners held off the scoreboard in the top of the 10th. Astros looking for a walk-off as we go to the bottom of the 10th inning at Daikin Park. Knotted at three apiece. Bryce Matthews, the automatic runner at second. He's the winning run. Corner infielders come in against Zach Cole.
21: You got guys that are coming to the major leagues. They've been through the minors. They didn't get here by laying down bunts, but that's something they're going to have to be able to come up with here in this situation.
1: The pitch, and it's in the dirt, and then hops to the right of Garver, which will allow the runner to go to third. So Matthews gets the 90 feet. Cole doesn't have to even lay one down. In the dirt, kick to Garver's right about 15 feet.
21: Garver's one of those guys that'll put a knee down on the ground. That's going to be a wild pitch to get the winning run to third base with nobody out.
1: The 3-2. Pulled past the dive of Naylor and in the right field. Matthews can walk home, and the Astros walk off the Mariners. 4-3 in 10. Zach Cole bobbed after getting the first base. As for the first time in the last 10 meetings, the Astros defeat Seattle. Houston also ending a four-game skid with their first walk-off win of the season.
21: Really set up by the wild pitch to get Bryce Matthews to third base with nobody out. That forces Seattle to bring the infield in. And Zach Cole, with two strikes, puts the ball in play, gets it by Naylor, and the Astros beat the Mariners.
1: Zach Cole ended the game for the Astros last night.
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9: There it goes.
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9: 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It's gone. Jose Altuve. An Astros legend does it again.
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9: Here we go! 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
21: Astros! Well, Kevin Ashenfelter sitting in once again for Steve Sparks. Good to have you with us on this afternoon baseball day at Daikin Park. Live from the Houston Methodist broadcast booth here at Daikin Park in downtown Houston. It is time for Houston Astros baseball. Get those scorecards out. Let's take a look at the lineups today. First for the Seattle Mariners. Brendan Donovan will be leading it off. He plays third base. Julio Rodriguez, he will be batting second. He's a designated hitter. Josh Naylor is at first base, batting third. Randy Arozarena is in left field. He's had a great series. He is in the cleanup spot. Luke Raley is in center field today as he will bat fifth. J.P. Crawford is the shortstop, batting sixth. Dominic Canzone, who's been the designated hitter for the most part, he'll be in right field. Mitch Garber gets the start behind the plate as Cal Raleigh goes on the injured list, and Cole Young will bat ninth. So it'll be Donovan, Rodriguez, and Naylor, the top three, Arozarena, Raley, and Crawford, Canzone, Garber, and Young, the bottom third for the Seattle Mariners. That is the lineup that will face the right-hander Mike Burrows for the Astros. Zach Cole leads it off for Houston in left field. Jose Altuve bats second. He is the second baseman. Yordan Alvarez bats third, the designated hitter. Third baseman Isak Paredes bats cleanup. Christian Walker is in the five hole. He's at first base. Braden Shumake with his eight-game hitting streak, he is at short, batting sixth. Bryce Matthews is in center field, batting seventh. Cam Smith in the eight hole in right field. Cesar Salazar is behind the plate today for the Astros, batting ninth. Cole, Altuve, Yordan, Paredes, Walker, and Shumake, Matthews, Smith, and Salazar, the lineup today for the Astros, and that is the lineup that will face the veteran right-hander Luis Castillo. First pitch is coming up.
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0: This copyrighted broadcast is presented by the authority of the Houston Astros, LLC, and may not be reproduced or retransmitted in any form. The accounts and descriptions of this game may not be disseminated without the express written consent of the Houston Astros. The finale of the four-game series, Astros and Seattle Mariners, and to call the action, Robert Ford.
1: Thank you, Kevin Eschenfelder. It's Mike Burrows on the mound for the Astros today. He's 2-4 with a 5.04 ERA and 8 starts. 44 and two-thirds innings, 52 hits, 14 walks, 42 strikeouts. League batting .292 against a 26-year-old from Waterford, Connecticut. A career-high 7 innings of work Friday in Cincinnati. They were 7 scoreless, 3 hits, a walk, and 6 strikeouts. First time he'd even thrown a pitch in the 7th inning in his career as a starter.
0: Really started with the fastball.

0: Mile high in the left. Playable for Cole moving toward the line. Comes in a little bit. And he makes the catch for out number one. Donovan back to second base. The Mariners already without an important bat today because they put Cal Raleigh on the injured list before the ball game. Raleigh, he's been dealing with an issue on his right side for quite some time now, and the Mariners putting him on the IL with a right oblique strain and calling up Johnny Pareda, another catcher, in his stead. Josh Naylor, the batter, left-handed hitting first baseman. First pitch is hit foul over the screen. Naylor hitting .247, .309 on base percentage, 5 homers, 20 runs batted in. So that IL placement for Cal Raleigh is the first of his big league career. He's in the sixth season as a catcher for the Mariners.
1: That is amazing to think with the position that he plays.
0: Mm-hmm. 0-1. And that is a strike on the inside corner, and it's nothing and two.
1: And I think he irritated it last night on that kind of swinging bunt by Christian Vasquez, and which he tried to throw to first base after the putout at home. Foot came out from under him.
0: 0-2. Swing and a miss. Got him on a curveball down and in. Good morning, good afternoon, and good night, Josh Naylor. And there are two out.
1: Boy, sharp break on that curveball. Naylor was looking out over the play, and that ball finished out of the strike zone inside.
0: It was Naylor who hit two homers off of Burrows in his last start against the Mariners back on April 13th in Seattle. Here's the red-hot Randy Arozarena, Burrows' first pitch. And that's lifted foul and out of play off to the right. Arozarena fifth in the AL with a .306 average. 10th with a .389 on base percentage. 4 homers and 16 RBIs for Arozarena, who's hitting an even .500 over a 7-game hit streak. And in this series, he has run roughshod over the Astros. 8-for-13, 0-1. That's inside. It's a ball in the strike. 3 consecutive multi-hit games over the first 3 contests here in Houston for Arozarena. Had a 4-hit game on Tuesday that included a homer and a couple of doubles. Donovan off second, 1-1. And that's in the dirt. Good block by Salazar to his right on that curveball. And it's 2-1. Make sure Donovan stays at second. Mariners in their forest green tops today. They've been wearing their dark blue tops first 3 games of this series. Gray pants. Mariners, the only team in the majors that do not have a road gray jersey. Astros in their alternate blue tops. 2-1. Swing and a foul, and that got Salazar, and he goes down on all fours in considerable pain after that foul ball. Now gets to his feet. Assistant athletic trainer Rafael Freitas pops out of the dugout as Salazar bouncing on the balls of his feet, trying to shake off that foul ball. Looks like Salazar just told Freitas to beat it.
1: Yep. Zach Cole in left, Bryce Matthews in center, Cam Smith in right, Shoemake and Altuve in the middle infield, Walker and Paredes on the corners.
0: Yeah, it was a quick conversation. It looked like Salazar was basically like, all right, I'm good. Go away now. It's 2-2 count to Arozarena. Donovan at second, the pitch. And that is off the outside corner to run the count full.
1: Game time temperature 87 degrees outside, 71 degrees here inside Daikin Park.
0: Finale of this 4-game series. Astros looking for the series split. 3-2 to Arozarena. Man, that's way outside with a curveball for ball 4. Not the worst outcome in the world with the way Arozarena has torched Astros pitching in this series.
1: 7 hits in his first 9 at-bats in this series.
0: So runners at first and second, 2 out. No score top of the first. The batter is Luke Raley. Left-handed hitting center fielder. He moved to center field after it was announced that Rodriguez would DH rather than play the outfield. Raley hitting .262, .331 on base percentage. 9 homers, 24 driven in. Mike Burrows delivers, and that is a little bit low for a ball. Willie Traynor, the home plate umpire today. First base umpires Jim Wolf, the crew chief. Dylan Wilson at second, and Alex McKay at third. 1-0. Swing and a miss. Good changeup away. 1-1. By the way, Roberto Ortiz was part of this umpiring crew. He took a foul ball off the mask last night. Ball hit by Braden Shoemake in the seventh inning. Wound up coming out. And do have an update on him. 1-1. swing and a foul, and that got a piece of Salazar as well, although didn't appear to be nearly as bad as the foul tip he took earlier. And it's a one-ball, two-strike count. So Major League Baseball saying earlier today that Roberto Ortiz will be off the field today and through at least the weekend as he remains under evaluation. And Dylan Wilson, who worked the plate first game of this series, minor league call-up, is part of the crew now. 1-2. And that's driven out to left center fairly deep. Racing back is Cole onto the warning track, into the nook, looking up, and that ball is gone. Luke Raley, a three-run homer, and the Mariners have a 3-0 lead.
1: That got into the furthest right portion, I believe, of the Crawford boxes. Just that row right there, just enough of it to get it out of here. All about the location of where that ball was hit. Now, once again, Seattle takes the early lead.
0: They have scored first in every game of this series. Last night's game is the only game in this series, not only that the Astros have won, but that the Astros had a lead. 10th home run for Raley, and his second home run in as many days. Here's J.P. Crawford, first pitch, and Crawford pops this one up. Shallow left side, Paredes is back. He's called off by Shoemake. A couple of steps into the outfield, makes the catch, and the side is retired. But Luke Raley, a two-out, three-run homer, and after a half inning, Mariners 3, Astros coming up.
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0: 3-0, Mariners lead the Astros bottom of the first. Right-hander Luis Castillo on the mound for the Mariners. His first pitch to Zach Cole is a bit high and away for a ball. Castillo, 0-4, 6.57 ERA in 8 starts, 38 in the third innings, 49 hits, 13 walks, and 37 strikeouts. The 1-0, and a big swing and a miss by Cole, 1-1. Cole in the leadoff spot for the first time today after a three-hit game yesterday, including the walk-off winner in the bottom of the 10th that scored Bryce Matthews from third base. 1-1. And the changeup misses down. Cole batting on the season at 304 in 8 games. 7 for 23, 2 homers, and 6 runs batted in. Castillo's 2-1. And the changeup floats off the plate away again, and it's 3-1.
1: Looking to keep everything away from Zach Cole, but just missing off the plate.
0: And Cole hits it in the center fairly deep. Back on it is Raley, still going back. Edges onto the warning track and makes the catch. Ballpark barely able to hold that drive by Zach Cole, and there is one away.
1: Gives you an idea of the strength of Zach Cole, because that ball was hit way up in the air, mile high, and still took it all the way to dead center field right at the base of the warning track.
0: Here's Jose Altuve, pair of RBIs last night, batting 252. 335 on base percentage, 3 homers and 11 RBIs for Altuve. 5 for 24 with 10 strikeouts against Castillo lifetime. First pitch, breaking ball, and that's a strike at the top of the zone on the inside corner. It's been a struggle for Castillo this year. Mariners have lost each of his last 5 starts and does not have a win of his own. 4 runs in 4 innings in his last start, 0-1. And that's inside. That was Saturday in Chicago against the White Sox. Got the loss in that game. It was the 6th time in Castillo's last 7 starts that he's allowed 4 or more runs. 1-1. Swing and a miss. Altuve's helmet comes falling off. He swung so hard at that 95-mile-an-hour fastball. And it's 1-2.
1: Astros jumped all over him when he pitched against them in Seattle back in April. Didn't get out of the 4th inning. Gave up 7 runs on 10 hits.
0: Yeah, Astros had a 7-2 lead in that game and wound up losing 8-7. 1-2. And Altuve flares this one. Shallow right side. Racing in is the right fielder Canzone, and he makes the catch running toward the line. And that's out number 2. Mariners leading 3-0. Bottom of the 1st inning. And now it's Yordan Alvarez's turn. Left-handed hitting DH. 4th in the AL with a 309 average, 4th with a 418 on base percentage. Tied for 4th in the AL with 13 homers, and tied for 3rd with 29 runs batted in. Just 2 RBIs this month for Yordan, and they came on his 1 home run this month, which was Friday in Cincinnati. Castillo delivers, and that's down for a ball. But Yordan loves facing Luis Castillo, 10 for 22 off of him. That's a 455 average. And 4 of those 10 hits, home runs. Here's the 1-0. And that is a bit off the plate away with a changeup. 2 balls and no strikes.
1: Wouldn't be at all surprised to see Yordan get nothing good to hit right here.
0: Yeah, 2 out, nobody on. Mariners up by 3. Here's the 2-0. And that's in tight. Missed with a fastball, 3-0. Alvarez, in yesterday's game, an infield hit and a couple of walks. One of those was intentional. 3-0. And that is outside ball 4. Well, that maybe doesn't go down as an intentional walk, but it certainly seemed like Castillo was pitching around Yordan, who's now at first base with 2 out.
1: Yeah, he didn't need to read the scouting report. He just has a memory.
0: Now it's Isak Paredes to the plate, right-handed hitting third baseman. Batting 261, 348 on base percentage, 3 homers, 17 RBIs for Paredes. He has a home run in his career off of Castillo. First pitch, and that is a bit off the outside corner for a ball. 9 of the 14 pitches thrown by Castillo so far have missed the strike zone. Naylor holding on Alvarez, not a big threat to steal. The 1-0. And that is at the knees for a strike, and it's being challenged by Paredes.
2: Previous pitch was called a strike. The batter's challenging.
0: I don't think Paredes is going to win this. It appeared to be a little low. And indeed it is low.
2: Ball's overturned, and Houston has two challenges remaining.
0: So 2-0 count to Paredes. That pitch an inch and a half below the zone, according to the ABS system. Way inside with the two-seamer. It's 3-0, and that's seven straight out of the strike zone for Castillo.
1: Ball almost hit Paredes.
0: Christian Walker waits on deck. Alvarez held on at first by Naylor. Now the 3-0. And that's a strike at the top of the zone. Rangers come in for three starting tomorrow. They're off today. First look that the Astros and Rangers will have at each other in the Silver Boot Series. 3-1. It's in tight. Ball four. So eight of the last nine pitches for Castillo have missed the strike zone, and he's issued back-to-back two-out walks. And now Christian Walker will take his turn.
1: Something that this Mariners starting rotation is not very used to, and that is allowing free passes.
0: Yeah, Mariners, as a pitching staff overall, the lowest walks per nine innings rate in baseball, averaging just under 2.5 walks per nine. So Christian Walker stands in, hitting .275, .346 on base percentage, 10 homers, tied for third in the AL with 29 RBIs. A home run.

yesterday. First pitch, and Walker takes one at the knees for a strike. Castillo has been a bit of a riddle for Christian Walker, who is just 2-for-18 off of him with 7 strikeouts. Represents the tying run at the plate.

0: 11th career start for Castillo against the Astros. Came in with a 3.90 ERA and a 3-2 record against Houston in his career. 1-2. Upstairs, did he go around? He did not, says Jim Wolf, crew chief and first base umpire. So it's a two-ball, two-strike count. 14 balls, 22 strikes for Luis Castillo so far. 2-2. Down and away with a breaking ball. Walker almost offered at that, but able to hold up, and the count is full. So from 0-2 to 3-2, and with two outs, the runners will be on the move.
1: Big pitch right here.
0: Luke Raley, a three-run homer with two out in the top of the first to get the Mariners on the board. See what Walker can do here. 3-2. And Walker skies this one. Shallow right center, racing over Canzone. And he makes the catch to retire the side. So a couple of two-out walks, but that's all. And after one inning, Mariners 3, Astros nothing.
2: There was a time when electricity stirred emotion, when street lamps gave way to incandescent bulbs, and the flicker of a projector made us forget about old grainy photos. 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

0: 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Robert Ford, Kevin Eschenfelder, producer engineer Matt Bolts in the Houston Methodist broadcast booth as we begin the second inning with the Mariners leading the Astros 3-0. Mike Burrows delivers to Dominic Canzone and the breaking ball spins outside. Canzone, left-handed hitting right fielder, batting 253, 323 on base percentage, 4 homers, 18 RBIs, 1-0. And that is a strike on the outside corner. Just the third start in right field for Canzone. All of his other starts this year have been at DH. 1-1. Breaking ball spins outside, and it's 2 balls and a strike. And that is in there for a strike. Able to get the off-speed pitch over at the knees to even the count. It's low to run it full.
1: I could see where Willie Traynor's delayed strike call could become an issue with the ABS system as far as asking for a challenge.
0: Well, one thing I've noticed, 3-2. Ground ball up the middle, just to the left of second is where Shoemake is to field it, and he throws to first to get Canzone for out number one. Judging from the reaction of the hitters, Traynor, I think he verbalizes the pitch call before he comes up with the right arm, so they know right away. But, I mean, it is a good point, and they do teach umpires who do have that delayed hand signal to say something verbally first. First pitch to Garver is high and inside.

0: Garver getting the start behind the plate. Cal Raleigh going on the IL today with an oblique injury. Garver hitting 167 in 20 games, 8 for 48. This pitch is lifted down the right field line. Long run for Cam Smith, and that is into the seats, foul by about four rows. Smith losing his hat on that sprint. It's a 1-1 count to Garver. So, yeah, just from what I've noticed watching the reaction of the hitters and the catcher, it seems to me like he says the strike call before using the hand signal, Willie Traynor. 1-1, and this is hit straight up in the air, out to shallow center. Coming in for it now, Matthews, and he makes the catch once it finally comes down for the second out. Houston Astros look forward to proudly honoring those who protect and serve our country for Armed Forces Night. 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First pitch to Cole Young, and that is a strike on the outside corner at the knees. 95 on the two-seamer from Burrows. Young, number nine hitter, left-handed hitting second baseman, batting 247, 324 on base percentage, three homers, 22 driven in. The 0-1 moves Young's feet as he backs out of there. It's a 1-1 count, breaking ball that missed. And that's popped up left side, shallow toward the line. Comes Cole coming in, and he makes the catch to retire the side. A 1-2-3 inning for Mike Burrows, and through 1.5 at Daikin Park, Mariners 3, Astros nothing. 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
0: Three nothing. Mariners lead the Astros bottom of the second. First pitch to Braden Shoemake is high and away from Luis Castillo for ball one. Shoemake, left-handed hitting shortstop, comes in with an eight-game hit streak over which he's batting .393. Overall, hitting .364 in 13 games. Here's the 1-0, and that's lifted down the left field line, slicing as over into the corner is a Rosarena, and it's into the seats. 1-1, just did make it into the seats. Shoemake, three homers, four runs batted in. Pair of hits last night. Done a really nice job of filling in at shortstop. Jeremy Pena's absence. 1-1 from Castillo, and that's hit foul over the screen, 1-2.
5: Yeah, Jeremy Pena going to take today off once again after that collision. Still a little sore. He's going to go through some baseball activities today in Corpus, but not going to play today, hoping to get it back on the field tomorrow.
0: 1-2 to Shoemake. And that's a ground ball up the middle and into center. A base hit. Make it nine straight games with a hit for Braden Shoemake. The first hit of the day for the Astros comes leading off the home second.
5: That is his sixth hit of this series. Stay hot, young man.
0: But yeah, Pena got upended while playing for Corpus Christi on Monday in his first rehab game. He was playing shortstop. It was an errant throw, and he basically got upended by a base runner for Amarillo. Wound up on his back, landed pretty hard. First pitch to Bryce Matthews is inside for a ball. Pena working his way back from a right hamstring strain that has kept him out for just over a month now. But yeah, hopefully Pena's back in the lineup tomorrow. He is going to do baseball activities at the ballpark at Corpus Christi today. 1-0 is inside, so that's a good thing. And he did yesterday, too, so it's not like he's been completely shut down.
5: But it's kind of a setback in the truest sense of the word, because the standpoint is just pushed his calendar back. Thought maybe you might see him this weekend against Texas.
0: Right. 2-0 to Matthews. And that's a little, nope, that's a strike at the top of the zone, and it's 2-1. Matthews hitting 204, 262 on base percentage, 4 homers, 13 RBIs. Matthews came into yesterday's game with 3 hits at home all season, and he wound up upping that total by going 2-for-5. 2-1. Shows bunt and pops the bunt up into the screen behind home. And it's 2-2. Trying to bunt for a hit there, but got under that high fastball of Castillo. The velo certainly isn't the issue for Castillo with his slow start to the season. Seen him up to 98, that last fastball 96. 2-2. And Matthews shoots this one down the right field line. That'll slice foul into the seats.
5: And just looking at the numbers from last year to this, there's virtually no drop as far as the velocity is concerned on the average of the fastball that he's throwing, which leads you to believe it's about location and command.
0: Yeah, you look at the other numbers, though, some of the underlying numbers like strikeout rate and barrel rate and all of that, and those numbers are not nearly as good this year as they were last year. 2-2. That is inside. And that's ball three. Matthews took a couple of steps toward first. He didn't know what the count was. He thought that was ball four. Well, that's a bit embarrassing. Willie Traynor holding up three fingers with his left hand as if to say, yeah, we need 4 balls to walk here. Shoemake the leadoff first. There he goes, 3-2, and Matthews hits it sharply on a hop. Crawford stumbles as he fields it, throws to first, just in time to get Matthews. Crawford was thinking about getting rid of that quickly, with Shoemake running to see if the Mariners could turn two on that, and maybe that led to the little stumble he had as he fielded that ground ball. So Shoemake in scoring position with one out for Cam Smith.
5: Yeah, lost his footing, but still once he was able to get up, he fired a bullet to first base because Bryce Matthews was getting down the line, and they just did get Bryce Matthews by about a half a step.
0: Cam Smith ready and waiting. First pitch, and that is off the outside corner. Smith batting 208, 301 on base percentage, 4 homers, 17 runs batted in. Ended an 0-for-12 with a single last night. Came into the game late to play defense and right when the Astros had the lead. And then got a base hit in the bottom of the ninth, 1-0. That's a ground ball left side to his right. Crawford, shortstop has it. He goes to third and gets Shoemake. Not the best base running by Braden Shoemake. Trying to advance to third base on a ball to his right. Astros taking a look at that to see if they are going to challenge the out call. And they are. So Shoemake hoping replay will absolve him from his base running mistake.
5: And really, J.P. Crawford had trouble getting that ball out of his mitt. I think he may be out.
0: Well, let's see. Crawford had a little trouble getting that ball out of his glove. When did Donovan tag him? Did he get that right hand in first? And again, you need conclusive evidence to overturn a call. And I haven't seen anything yet that is conclusive to indicate that Shoemake beat that. He may have gotten that right in ahead of the tag by Donovan, but I have yet to see an angle, at least to me, that makes that certain. And as soon as he slid into third and was called out, Shoemake was pointing toward the Astros' dugout.
5: Obviously, the rule of thumb, if you're at second base, if the ball is to your right, you go.
0: Yeah, I think...
5: And this may be one of the, you know, the proverbial what the call was on the field.
0: Yeah. Yeah, I don't see anything that would lead me to believe this will be overturned. And Smith is at first on the fielder's choice.
5: And if J.P. Crawford gets that ball out of his glove cleanly, it's not even close.
0: Yeah, absolutely. Castillo throwing some warm-up tosses while this review occurs. And Jim Wolf and Alex McKay, third base umpire who made the call, are the ones listening on the earpieces back to New York to get the final decision here.
5: So a ball to your right when you're at second base, you hold. Anything to your left, you're going to third for the most part.
0: Yeah, there are some exceptions
5: sure.
0: to that. Like if it's a slowly hit ball to your right and it doesn't look like it's a ball, the shortstop or the third baseman can get you. If you're going to third, then, you know, that's the move to make. But, yeah, you're right, Kevin. The general rule of thumb is ball to your right. If you're at second base, you stay put and you go back.
5: We've even seen it, too, with a good throwing first baseman who may be playing in a little bit and a hard hit ball at him taking a shot at throwing somebody out at third base.
0: Here's Jim Wolf.
6: After the view, the call stands, runners out. Houston loses the count.
0: Yeah, that's not all that surprising. So 6-5 on the put out of Shoemake at third. Smith at first, two outs, 3-0 Seattle, bottom of the second. And the batter is Cesar Salazar, left-handed hitting catcher. Salazar playing in his third game. He's 1-for-6 on the season. Castillo, the high set. Right-hander delivers. And that sails way outside for a ball. Salazar has seen action in the big leagues each of the last 4 years with the Astros. His contract selected back on the fourth. Yonder Diaz currently on the IL. 1-0. And that is pulled right at Naylor, who makes the catch at his shoe tops off to his right to retire the side. Sharply hit. Astros strand a runner. We go to the third. Mariners 3, Astros nothing.
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5: Top of the order here, the top of the third inning for the Seattle Mariners. We are absolutely honored to be joined by Rick Riz, 41 years, the voice of the Seattle Mariners, 50 years in broadcasting. And last time around, announced the retirement at the end of the season. Man, we appreciate you spending some time with us. That's in for strike one.
10: Kevin, it's great to see you and Robert and my buddy back here, Maddie. It's great to be here. My final time, my final road trip to Houston. There's a strike on Donovan. And I tell you what, it goes by in a hurry, so enjoy every minute, every second, every play, guys, because what we're doing, we're blessed to be doing what we're doing.
0: There's no question about it. And now, Rick, you grew up south side of Chicago.
5: Here's the 0-2 pitch. That's outside. 1-2.
0: Grew up playing baseball, played baseball in college at Southern Illinois, right?
10: Yeah, on the JV team, yeah.
0: What? Hey, that's still one more V than I got.
5: This one fouled over the left side. Mariners on top, 3-0 here in the top of the third inning.
0: When did you first start thinking about broadcasting as a potential career?
10: When I was 12 years old.
0: Is that right?
10: True story. You know, I grew up on the south side of Chicago, as you know, Robert and Kevin and Maddie. And I had the best of both worlds. There's a pitch up high to Donovan for ball two. Two balls, two strikes. And I had the Cubbies during the day because they didn't have any lights until 1988. My mom, Julie Riz, oh, I love my mom. She was a huge Cub fan. She loved Ernie Banks, Ron Santo, Billy Williams. Here's a swing and a drive deep into the gap in right center field. And on the run is Matthews, and this is going to be on the track and bounces up against the wall. Extra bases. Donovan running second, heading for third. The throw-in is cut off by Shoemake. No relay to third, and Brendan Donovan is halfway to the cycle. He doubled in the first. He's got a triple here in the top of the third. I'm sorry, I just took over.
5: This is the best thing that could happen. Keep going.
10: I'm so sorry.
5: So your mom's a Cub fan. Your dad's a White Sox fan.
10: I'd come home in the afternoon, and she'd be watching the Cubs. She had this little teeny tiny black and white TV set in the kitchen making the best spaghetti sauce in the world. And then I'd go downstairs when I was 12 years old.
5: Pitch to Julio Rodriguez, a swing and a miss. Rodriguez 0-1, down at the count, no balls and one strike.
10: So I'd go downstairs, turn on the TV set, the big TV set, turn down the sound, and pretend I was Jack Brickhouse, who is the Hall of Fame broadcaster for the Cubs.
5: Here's the pitch, that's down a ball, 1-1.
10: And I'd do Cub games many, many times, you know. My mom would go, Ricky, what are you doing down there? I said, Mom, I'm busy. Ernie Banks is up with the bases loaded, you know. So I did that a lot, and I thought, you know, that'd be a great job. So when I was 12 years old, I wrote Mr. Brickhouse a letter. I said,
5: 1-1. Did he hold up? He did not, says Jim Wolf, the first base umpire. It's one ball and two strikes.
10: So I wrote Jack Brickhouse, Mr. Brickhouse, and he wrote me back a letter. I said, I want to be a major league broadcaster just like you. How do I do it? And he told me what Robert or Kevin, what you would tell any 12-year-old kid, work hard, believe in yourself. And I got this letterhead from WGN.
5: Here's the pitch. That's down 2-2.
10: So it was that kind of inspired me to think, okay, maybe I can do this. I wanted to be the next Louis Aparicio, but that didn't work out. I played 4 years in high school and 3 years on the JV team in college, and I saw a slider in the early 1970s, and guys were starting to throw hard. I go, maybe I should get into broadcasting. And my head coach agreed, Itchy Jones, said, maybe you should look into a broadcasting job, which I did.
5: 2-2 pitch from Burrows, and a swing and a miss. Strikes him out. There's one away in the third.
10: And so, you know, that's where it all got started when I was 12 years old. And majored in radio and TV at SIU, got a job in the minor leagues, 8 years in the minors. And thank God for Dave Niehaus, the Hall of Fame broadcaster for the Mariners, who hired me in 1983. And that's how I got to the big leagues.
5: And you think about the great memories that you've had calling these Mariners games over the years as Josh Naylor bats 0-1. He struck out his first at bat. Fouls that one back, but the soundtrack of many, many childhoods now of people that are in their 40s and 50s in the great Northwest.
10: Yeah, I've been really blessed, like I said, to be around for such a long time and to be there when Ken Griffey Jr. signed as a 17-year-old kid out of Cincinnati Muller High School.
5: Oh, one pitch off the plate with a changeup. It's 1-1.
10: And then he got to the big leagues 2 years later at the ripe old age of 19 in 1989, And we all of a sudden we had a different path for our franchise because we had a kid who later would become a Hall of Famer and a superstar.
5: Here's the pitch, swing and a miss. One ball and two strikes to Josh Naylor.
0: So I was thinking about this earlier today, Rick, and I'm glad you brought up Ken Griffey Jr. Kind of hard to talk about the Mariners' history and not bring up Ken Griffey Jr.
10: Oh, yeah.
0: But I was thinking about this today. So as you know, like you said, you got to Seattle in 1983. Mm-hmm. Was your first year broadcasting the Mariners.
5: 1-2 pitch. made him move his feet. It's inside 2-2.
0: And as you know, Mariners started in 1977. Their fortunes in Seattle were pretty perilous there for a while.
10: Oh, long time.
0: And I was thinking about this today. Maybe the two most important things that happened to keep baseball in Seattle. One, you mentioned Ken Griffey Jr.
10: Yes.
0: selecting him with the first overall pick in 1987 in the big leagues 2 years later, and just a generational type player. And the other was that 1995 Mariners team
10: right.
0: that came from behind to win the AL West, beat the Angels in the game 163
10: right.
0: tiebreaker, the first playoff team in Mariners history. And all that happened while there was a vote to get a new stadium
10: yes.
0: built. So I feel like those are the two things. If those two things hadn't happened, we might not be talking about the Seattle Mariners right now.
10: Robert and Kevin, we wouldn't be in Seattle, plain and simply put.
5: 2-2 pitch. It's inside. Count goes full, 3 balls and 2 strikes.
10: Because Junior was the guy that became the great ball player in 1995. We didn't have our first winning season until 1991, our 15th year.
5: Really?
10: Yeah. But in 1995, we finally made it to the playoffs, and that team, doing what they did, when they did it, and how they did it, saved baseball in Seattle.
5: Here's the 3-2 pitch. I went fouled up over the top of the Astros dugout on the first base side. Count holds it 3-2. 3-0 Seattle on top. Brendan Donovan at third with one away.
10: You guys are good. You guys are really good. But I was just talking with Jay Buhner. We've got Jay Buhner working with us
0: uh-huh.
10: on radio and TV.
0: Houston area
10: yeah.
0: product.
10: Yeah.
5: Clear Creek High School.
10: Went to school here.
5: Here's a 3-2 pitch. It's inside, ball four. Runners at the corners with one away here in the third.
10: And in 1995, if you recall, May 29th, I'll never forget it, we're playing the Baltimore Orioles. Kevin Bass hit a fly ball in the Kingdome way out to right center field, and Junior went racing back, slammed into the wall, and shattered his wrist.
0: Mm-hmm.
10: And it took a plate and 7 screws to put his wrist back together again. We're thinking, how in the world is the ball club going to get through this without the best player in the game of baseball? And now, here it is, 2026, the Mariners have lost Cal Raleigh, who should have been the MVP in the American League last year.
5: I agree.
10: And missed out somehow to Aaron Judge. But anyway, I was just talking with Jay Buhner. I said, how did you guys survive? Because Junior finally came back 3 months later in the middle of August. We were 13 games out of first place. On August the 1st, they made up that difference.
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6: First time I'd ever been to what was then Safeco Field, and I was out with a few other people who worked with the team before the game.
7: Jose Altuve with one strike one.
6: And we were out. It was like this outdoor patio bar situation right by the ballpark, and they were doing a live radio show, like a pregame show, basically.
7: Here's the pitch to Altuve. That's upstairs. It's one ball and one strike to Jose Altuve. 3-0 Mariners on top.
6: You know, they had big speakers broadcasting so we could hear it on the patio. And Rick Riz came and they interviewed him for the as part of this pregame.
7: Here's the one ball, one strike pitch. Catches an outside corner. It's 1-2.
6: And I remember thinking, because I, you know, living out there when I did, of course I followed the Mariners. I listened to the games. I would watch some of the games on TV since they were the local team. And I was just saying, I was like, wow, Rick Riz. And I was so intimidated, didn't even think about going up to him.
7: Here's the 1-2 pitch. That's high, a ball. It's 2-2.
6: And it's so funny to me now, and I've told Rick this, and he's like, why don't you come over and say hello? I was like, well, if I knew how nice of a guy you are like I do now, I absolutely would have. But, you know, as a, 23-year-old, you know, just starstruck when I first saw him.
7: Two balls and two strikes to Jose Altuve. Altuve takes strike three, called. Back-to-back strikeouts. The first two of the game for Luis Castillo, and there's two away here in the third.
6: Yeah, 98 right on the corner, just perfectly placed.
7: Absolute paint. Brings up Yordan Alvarez. Yordan, a four-pitch walk in the first. Facing Luis Castillo, the 33-year-old from the Dominican Republic. And that is in for strike one. First strike that Yordan has seen, and it came on a 88-mile-an-hour sinker at the bottom of the zone. Castillo rocks and fires, and this one hit the center field, hit deep. Going back on it is Raley. At the wall, it's gone! Yordan Alvarez, the dead center field, hits his 14th home run of the season, and the Astros are on the board. It's 3-1 Mariners.
6: And Kevin, that was a poke 422 feet to straightaway center field, and he continues his ownership of Luis Castillo, his fifth career home run off the right-hander.
7: Daniel's Jewelers is your proud trip around the diamond sponsor. 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Isak Paredes takes strike one. So Yordan, that's a good way to get things coming back around for him. Mariners on top 3-1 as Isak Paredes fouls this one along the left side. Tony Perez, Chica dances out of the way of that.
6: The five home runs for Yordan off Castillo, and this includes postseason play also. That's tied for the most home runs that Alvarez has against any pitcher. He also has five home runs off of Chris Bassitt.
7: That was just to the left of the 409 sign, right at the base of the backdrop, pitcher's backdrop. That one fouled and hooked foul. Yeah, so that one touching the batter's eye. And the crowd still buzzing after Yordan Alvarez. It's his 14th home run of the season. No balls and two strikes to Isak Paredes. Paredes walked in the first inning. Here's the pitch. There's a swing and a miss, and he struck him out. But the Astros get on the board. Yordan Alvarez, a solo home run, and after three, Seattle 3, Houston 1.

0: but now.
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0: Luke Rayleigh leads it off here in the third inning. The Astros trailing the Mariners 3-1 as we go to the fourth. Rayleigh, a three-run home run in the first inning. That has been the offense today for the Seattle Mariners as they lead it 3-1. Rayleigh, the left-handed hitter, facing Mike Burrows, and this one hit the center field. Over is Matthews, and he'll run this one down. He was playing in right center field. He makes that play in left center field. Had a long way to go to get to it, but Bryce Matthews makes the catch, and there's one away here in the fourth.
1: Yeah, he made that look easy, just gliding to that baseball. He knew exactly how many strides it seemed he needed on the ball that was going away from him.
0: When asked about playing center field, he said, man, I just love to run. So you think about all that open space and green grass out there, and you saw it right there. There's J.P. Crawford. Crawford popped out the shortstop, his first at bat. He's 0 for 1. Ball misses outside. It's one ball and no strikes to J.P. Crawford, who led off yesterday's game with a home run to get the Mariners on the board and going. Here's the pitch. That misses inside. It's two balls and no strikes to the veteran shortstop, J.P. Crawford. Mike Burrows, a 26-year-old from Connecticut. 11th round pick of the Pirates in 2018. That's in for a strike. It is 2-1. Burrows coming off his best start as a major leaguer. Seven innings on Friday night in Cincinnati. That misses. Nope, that's in for a strike. Late. It's a delayed call from Willie Traynor as far as the hand signal is concerned.
1: Yeah, he's unique. Most of the younger umpires don't have that delayed call.
0: Two balls and two strikes from the windup pitch, and that's inside. And it's three balls and two strikes.
1: Traynor, a minor league fill-in umpire. This is his second year as a big league call-up.
0: Well, the other one that had that same description, Dylan Wilson, was outstanding behind the plate a couple of nights ago. Here's a pitch, and this one grounded into right field and a base hit. Altuve had no chance of getting to that one, and a one-out base runner for the Seattle Mariners as J.P. Crawford is aboard with a single.
1: Yeah, two-seamer basically down the middle.
0: Fourth hit of the day for the Mariners. Mariners leading the Astros 3-1. Three runs on four hits for Seattle. Astros one run on two hits. Mariners winning the first two of this four-game series. Astros bouncing back last night with a 4-3 win in 10. Dominic Canzone crowded out. He's 0 for 1. Takes outside. Ball 1 on a changeup that floated out of the zone. Canzone had the big blast against Tatsuya Imai in that fourth inning on Tuesday night. Career high 5 runs batted in. 4 of those coming on one swing of the bat. Pitch, and this one is hammered a line to right. Coming in, making the catch on a sinking line drive is Cam Smith. Throws to first base, and J.P. Crawford did get back in time. But what a play by Cam Smith.
1: Yeah, that was outstanding and came up firing. Every right fielder with a good arm dreams of that, dreams of either doubling a runner off of first on a line drive right to them or on a base hit right to them, or it looks like a base hit, throwing that runner out at first base. Every right fielder dreams of that.
0: Here's Mitch Garver. Mitch Garver flied out to center field. His first at bat, he's 0 for 1 and a swing and a miss. Glenn Wilson, a former Astro, he would do that a lot as a Philadelphia Philly until he told me this story. It's a great story. Nolan Ryan hit a one-hopper to him, and on that carpet at the vet, he said, I'd have thrown him out by about 6 feet, but I thought, probably not a great idea. Here's a pitch, and that one fouled back into the netting. Said he came up ready to throw. He realized who was running. That probably would not be in his best interest to throw Nolan out at first base.
1: Yeah, he might get one thrown at his head after that.
0: Risk reward.
1: Yeah.
0: No balls and two strikes to the veteran backstop, Mitch Garver. Garver, the right-handed hitter against the right-handed pitcher. Now throw over to first base. J.P. Crawford back in easily. Top of the fourth inning here at Daikin Park in downtown Houston. 3-1 Seattle on top. Astros looking for a win here today to split this four-game series. Here's the pitch, and this one is hammered to left field. And this one will head for the seats, and that is gone. Well, the ball got out over the plate, and then it gets out over the fence as Mitch Garver, his first home run of the season, and it's two homers that have provided the offense for the Seattle Mariners, and the Mariners now lead it 5-1.
1: Hanging slider. That's what happens to those.
0: That'll bring up Cole Young. As the Mariners add to the lead. Well, a two-out, two-run home run by Mitch Garber. Pitch misses outside. It's 1-0. Put a three spot on the board in the first inning. Three-run home run by Luke Raley, and two more here in the fourth. Here's the pitch. That one up the middle. Altuve to his right and in. Scoops and throws across his body, and that'll retire the side. But damage done. Two runs on two hits. Mitch Garber, the two-run home run, and after three and a half, it's 5-1 Seattle.
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0: 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Houston Methodist is the official healthcare provider for the Houston Astros. Houston Methodist, leading medicine. Well, two home runs has provided the offense today for the Seattle Mariners as the Mariners lead the Astros 5-1, a three-run home run by Luke Raley in the first and a two-run shot by Mitch Garber in the fourth. The Astros' one run has come on a solo home run by Yordan Alvarez in the third inning. Astros bat here in the fourth with Christian Walker, Braden Shoemake, and Bryce Matthews due up in the fourth. Here is Christian Walker to lead it off against Luis Castillo, and he fouls this one back over the right side. He talked about the struggles that Christian Walker has had against Luis Castillo. He has certainly had those. Castillo 0-4, an ERA up over 6.5 coming into this game. Here's the pitch and a swing and a miss. And it's no balls and two strikes. Castillo, six three-hit shutout innings in his first start of the season against the Yankees. In the seven starts since then, 0-4 with an ERA of nearly 8. Only mistake today has been the home run to Yordan Alvarez. No balls and two strikes to Christian Walker, and there's a bender off the plate. The slider misses. It's 1-2. Veteran Luis Castillo looks in from the windup. And that one fouled back. And piece of the top of the glove of Mitch Garber. You know, Castillo, you look at the numbers and what he has done for his career and this season. Career OPS of 686. This season, though, the OPS has gone up by 177 points. Here's a 1-2 pitch, and that one half swing. It's to J.P. Cropper, the shortstop, comes up throwing an easy play, and there's one away in the fourth.
1: Yeah, I thought he was getting a fastball, got a slider, and yeah, just as the sort of awkward swings you tend to see hitters have against pitchers they've struggled against, like Walker with Castillo now 2-for-20 lifetime off of him.
0: Yeah, you could tell the frustration, too, of Christian Walker. A ground ball to shortstop, and he carried his bat about halfway down the first base line before spiking it. Braden Shoemake takes outside, ball one. Shoemake, 1-for-1, extended his hitting streak to 9 games. That's the longest active hitting streak in the major leagues right now. Left-handed hitter Shoemake takes outside. It is 2-0.
1: Yeah, Riley Green of the Tigers started today with an 8-game hit streak. Tigers are actually losing to the Mets right now, 8-3 in the seventh.
0: Talk about a team that is seeing some struggles, the Detroit Tigers, right? Mm-hmm. Here's a 2-0 pitch to Braden Shoemake. That is in for a strike. It is 2 balls and a strike.
1: Green does have 2 hits in that game, so he also now has a 9-game hit streak to match Shoemake for the longest active hit streak in the big leagues.
0: 2-for-5 last night. Here's the pitch, and this one is high in the air to left center field. Rosarena, a few steps to his left and in, and he'll make the grab. And now 2 away here in the fourth inning. Now Bryce Matthews, 0-for-1. Bats with 2 outs in the fourth. Bryce grounded out to shortstop. He hit a ball to J.P. Crawford that Crawford thought about going to second. They had started the runner, Shoemake. Here's a pitch to Bryce. He takes strike one on the slider right in the middle of the plate. Crawford came up throwing. He just did get Bryce Matthews after slipping down, regaining his footing. Here's the 0-1. This one fouled over the top of the dugout on the third base side. Mariners in there. Green tops with the gray pants and the navy blue caps. Astros wearing their alternate navy with the orange and white trim. White pants here at home. It's the finale of a 4-game series. The Astros looking to come from behind here to split this 4-game set at 2-2. Here's the pitch. That's outside. It is 1-ball and 2-strikes. Astros snapped that 4-game skid last night. Also ended a 9-game losing streak to the Seattle Mariners. 1-2 on the way. Just outside, it is 2 balls and 2 strikes. Astros come into play 10 games under 500. Dan Wilson's Mariners team, 21-23. Mariners leading at 5-1, bottom of the fourth. That misses upstairs. Now they're going to challenge this. Mitch Garver says, well, let's take a look at it.
7: The ball, the catcher challenges.
1: Garver didn't challenge it until Castillo kind of looked in like, are you going
0: to? Hey, you going to say something? You want me to say something? And it's a good thing he did because that just
7: Calls
0: did.
7: Calls overturned. Seattle has 2 challenges remaining.
0: That nipped the zone, and that will be strike 3. Through 4, Seattle leads it 5-1.

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3: Mariners lead the Astros 5-1 as we start the fifth. Mike Burrows delivers to Brendan Donovan, who lines it over the leap of Shoemake and in the center, a base hit for Donovan. He is 3-for-3 and is now a home run shy of the cycle. A double and a run scored in the first, triple in the third, and a single here in the fifth. And all of those hits have come to lead off innings.
4: That couldn't have been played any better. He was right up the middle. But Braden Shoemake is a tall guy, just wasn't quite tall enough. About a foot short of being able to get to that one.
3: Here's Julio Rodriguez, a flyout and a strikeout today. Burrows with the delivery, and Rodriguez fouls it over the screen and over our heads for strike one. Three-run home run by Luke Raley in the first, and a two-run home run by Mitch Garver in the fourth, accounting for the Mariners' runs. Both home runs came with two outs. Yordan Alvarez, a solo homer in the third for the Astros tally. 0-1, and Rodriguez hits it in the air foul and into the seats off to the right, and it's quickly 0-2 to Rodriguez. Astros need a win to earn a split of this four-game series. Three more games on this homestand. Rangers come in starting tomorrow. Tomorrow and Saturday night and Sunday afternoon. Throw over to first base, and back with a dive is Donovan. Donovan 1-for-2 stealing bases this year. Two-strike pitch. Breaking ball, and that's lifted out in the center. Matthews eases to his right a few steps, makes the catch, one away. Donovan back to first, and now it's Josh Naylor who has struck out and walked. Pitching matchups for the Rangers series. 7:10 first pitch tomorrow, Spencer Arrighetti against Jack Leiter. 6:10 start Saturday, Kaiwei Tang makes his third start of the year against Jacob DeGrom. And then Sunday, Peter Lambert will start a 1:10 contest. Rangers starter to be announced. First pitch to Naylor. That's fouled back to the screen. Sunday's day would be Nathan Eovaldi, the Alvin native. But Eovaldi got scratched from his last start. And so there's some questions as to whether he'll be able to answer the bell on Sunday.
4: He's been through it for the last season and a half or so, right?
3: That's right. 0-1. Tapped foul behind home. And it's nothing in two. Yes, Eovaldi, who is really good when he's healthy, but got scratched from that start on Monday with left side tightness. Got scratched right before that game. One of those where it wound up being an impromptu bullpen game. Naylor uses his timeout. Now back in the box. Two-strike pitch. It's high, 1-2. Josh Naylor, the older brother of Bo Naylor, catcher with Cleveland, who recently got optioned, really been struggling offensively. Two of them were teammates with the Guardians, Josh and Bo Naylor. Throw over to first base, and Donovan back with a dive. Teammates there for 3 years.
4: From the same suburb of Toronto as Dylan Brooks.
3: Mississauga, Ontario.
4: Yep.
3: Their cousin is Denzel Clark, the outstanding center fielder for the A's. 1-2. That's hit foul and out of play behind home. 1-2 still. Naylor joining the Mariners before the deadline last year after starting the season with the Diamondbacks. He had been traded to the Diamondbacks by Cleveland before the 2025 season. Originally a first-round pick of the Marlins back in 2015. 1-2, and that misses down and in, 2-2. As a matter of fact, the Naylor brothers, Josh and Bo, the only siblings from Canada to both be drafted in the first round. Bo Naylor was a 29th overall pick of the 2018 draft by Cleveland. Mariners lead 5-1, 2-2 to Naylor. And did he go around on the pitch inside? Yeah, he did. That's according to Alex McKay at third. And that is the third strikeout for Burrow, second time he's gotten Naylor, and they were two away.
4: Yeah, Naylor knew it too. He dropped his head and started walking towards the third base dugout before the signal was even made.
3: So two out, Donovan still at first for Randy Arozarena, whose walk scored a run and bounced into a double play. 75 pitches now for Burrows, working in the fifth. Pitch on the way. And that is a strike on the inside corner. 95 on that two-seamer. Nothing in one. Oh, one. This is down and away. Fastball at 95.
4: This is one of those starts that's going to be frustrating when you look at the line for Mike Burrows, because it's probably one of those where the line is going to be worse than what the eye test was on the field.
3: And we've seen a few of those from Burrows this year.
4: Yes, we have.
3: 1-1. That's in tight. And it's two balls and a strike. You know, kind of similar to his first start against the Mariners back on April 13th when he was charged with 6 runs in 6 innings. 5 of those runs scored on the 2 home runs hit by Josh Naylor in that game, a 3-run shot and a 2-run blast. 2-1. Swing and a miss at a changeup. 2-2. And the long ball has always been an issue for Burrows. With the 2 home runs he's given up today, Burrows has now allowed 10 on the year. This is his 9th start. Walker holding on Donovan. 2 out. 5-1 Seattle. Top of the 5th. 2-2. Swing and a miss. Arozarena goes down on some high heat, and the side is retired. So Mike Burrows works around Donovan's leadoff hit, now has 4 strikeouts, and through 4.5, Mariners 5, Astros 1.
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0: 5-1 Seattle, bottom of the fifth at Daikin Park. The batter is Cam Smith against Luis Castillo. First pitch, and Smith takes a breaking ball for a strike, nothing and one. Cam reached on a fielder's choice as last time. 5 runs, 6 hits for Seattle. 1 run, 2 hits for the Astros. No errors on either side. 0-1. That is off the outside. Nope, it's called a strike. Delayed call by Willie Traynor. And now Cam Smith will challenge the strike call.
1: It's called a strike. The batter's challenging.
0: It looks like Smith is going to win. I think it was just off the outside corner. And indeed it was.
1: Houston has 2 challenges remaining.
0: That wound up being 0.6 inches off the corner. So it's a 1-1 count to Smith. The pitch, swing and a miss, changeup. 72 pitches now for Castillo. Astros had a chance maybe to get a crooked number on him early in this game. Gave up a couple of walks in the first. Leadoff single in the second. But Castillo seems like he's kind of settled down since. 1-2, that's high, 2 balls and 2 strikes. That allowed a home run to Alvarez, who owns him in the third inning. Always like to get something going, bottom portion of the order before it goes back to the top. 2-2, and that's in tight. Smith bending out of the way, full count.
2: Well, Luis Castillo always been thought of as maybe not a number one starter, but certainly towards the top of the rotation. He's actually under 500 in his career.
0: 3-2 to Smith. That's a bouncing ball up the middle to his left. Crawford, shortstop, has it. Sidearm throw to first in time. 1 out. 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
2: A lot of that had to do that record playing with some teams that struggled in Cincinnati the first 6 years of his career.
0: Here's Cesar Salazar lined out his first time. First pitch fouled back to the screen, nothing and one.
2: Has nearly as many wins in a Mariners uniform and 23 fewer starts than he did with Seattle, or with Cincinnati, I should say.
0: The 0-1. That is pulled foul up the first base side. Dave Clark having to move out of the way of that hooking liner, and it's nothing and two.
2: Ball's not going to mess with Dave Clark.
0: On Saturday, 10,000 fans will take home a Cowboy baseball hat. That's presented by TurtleBox. 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Rangers in town this weekend. First meeting between the Rangers and the Astros. 0-2. Fouled back to the screen. Another fastball at 96, and it's nothing and two still to Cesar Salazar. The native of Hermosillo, Mexico, but moved to Tucson, Arizona when he was 16 years old, middle of his sophomore year of high school, then wound up going to college at the University of Arizona. 0-2. That's outside, 1-2. Salazar lived with a family in Tucson, the Tarantola family. They didn't know very much Spanish. He didn't know very much English, and he said it was probably the best thing for him because it probably accelerated his learning of English. 1-2. That is off the plate away, 2 balls and 2 strikes. And he said it took a few months before he finally got to the point where he felt pretty comfortable conducting a conversation in English. 2-2. Pulled up the first baseline foul, and the count remains even to Salazar. He's played, Salazar, quite a few seasons of winter ball for his hometown team in Hermosillo, Mexico. Ready for a 2-2. Castillo delivers, and that is lined, and is that caught before it hits the ground? Doesn't matter. Cole Young rolls over and throws to first to get the out. I think he got that on the short hop. There was no signal from the umpires on the field as Young sprawling.

0: to his left, and Salazar has hit the ball well both times, but has nothing to show for it. Two out.
1: Yeah, well-struck baseball. It's kind of a sinking line drive. Cole Young almost got to, and it just did skip. They got it right. Just did skip, so it'll go as a 4-3 put out.
0: Mm-hmm. Zach Cole, the batter, 0-2. First pitch. And that's a strike on the outside corner. Usually you'll see the umpires make some sort of signal.
1: Yeah, safe call usually.
0: Yeah, right, if the ball hit the ground, but there wasn't a signal from any of the umpires. But, yeah, that did hit the ground. 0-1. It's inside and off the glove of Garver. Goes to the backstop, and it's a ball and a strike. Five to one Mariners, bottom of the fifth. One one to Cole. And a big swing and a miss at an elevated fastball, 1-2. When Cole lets it fly, he lets it fly. Tremendous amount of power. Astros trying to get him to cut down on the swing and miss a little bit. 1-2. And that is strike three. Call at the top of the zone. Cole not so sure, but won't tap the helmet. It's the fifth strikeout for Castillo. Completes a 1-2-3 inning. He has set down seven in a row since Alvarez's homer. And after five innings, Mariners 5, Astros 1.
2: What a matchup we've got, folks. Just nonstop action. 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And just like that, they're back at it. Passionate fans and an ice-cold Coca-Cola. Now that's a winning combo. No matter the team, no matter the sport, everyone knows fan work is thirsty work. 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

0: 5-1, Mariners lead the Astros top of the sixth, and the first pitch curveball is a strike on the outside corner to Luke Raley from Mike Burrows. Pitch number 81 for Burrows. Raley, a three-run homer in the first. He's also flied out. 0-1. Big swing and a miss at a changeup, darting down and away, and it's nothing and two. Salazar sets up away, the 0-2. That's outside, a one ball, two strike count. Astros welcome the Rangers in after this. Mariners, they're headed back to Seattle after this game. Start a series with the Padres tomorrow. 1-2, bouncing ball right side. Backing up on it is the first baseman, Walker. He'll take it to the bag himself and make the play for out number one.
1: Luke Raley busting it out of the box, trying to beat Walker to the bag. Walker just did get there.
0: All-you-can-eat seats during select Friday and Saturday Astros games starting tomorrow and Saturday. 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J.P. Crawford, the batter, first pitch. That's in the dirt. Crawford, a single and a run score in the fourth. He's 1-for-2. So that Padres-Mariners series coming up, that's the, you know, the interleague schedule now. I mean, everybody, you play every team every year, right? Nowadays, the 1-0. That's hit foul and out of play off to the left.
1: It used to be a thing.
0: Well, you play every team in the other league one series apiece, except for your quote-unquote natural rival. 1-1, hit foul off the front leg of Crawford, 1-2. And for most teams, there's an obvious natural rival. The White Sox and Cubs, the Yankees and the Mets, the Angels and the Dodgers, so on and so forth. But there are a handful of teams where there really isn't a true natural rival. The Astros are one of those now that they've moved to the American League and are in the same division as the Rangers. And this year, their quote-unquote natural rival, the Colorado Rockies.
1: It's been the Diamondbacks in years past, right?
0: It has been also. 1-2. And that's hit up the middle on a few hops, fielded by Shoemake just to the left of second, throws to first in time. And Crawford is the second out. The Mariners are another team in that boat where they don't really have a natural rival being in Seattle. There are no other big league teams that are really all that close. So the Padres and Mariners, they've kind of been the quote-unquote natural rivals in interleague play. And last year they introduced the Vetter Cup that goes to the winner of the season series between the Padres and Mariners. First pitch to Dominic Canzone is outside for a ball. Canzone has grounded out and lined out. Eddie Vedder is who the cup is named after, the lead singer. And Pearl Jam, 1-0. And that is a strike on the outside corner. And Eddie Vedder, of course, came to prominence with Pearl Jam in Seattle, but he spent a good portion of his childhood in San Diego as well. So that's kind of the connection there, 1-1. And that's lifted in the left center field, slicing, and that's getting into the gap. Bryce Matthews over to cut it off. Canzone, a big turn at first, but will put on the brakes. Nice job by Bryce Matthews. He had to put on the brakes himself and stop and make a good throw to second, and he did to keep Canzone to a single. So Canzone is aboard with two out for Mitch Garver.
1: Yeah, every aspect of that, one getting to it, and another one being able to plant and come up and throw an absolute strike to second base to keep the runner at first.
0: Now Cesar Salazar out to the mound before Mitch Garver stands it. Garver got Burrows for a two-run home run last time. That was on a hanging slider. He's also flied out. This mound visit is brought to you by Insperity, the official HR sponsor of the Houston Astros. The right moves help teams succeed. How you HR matters. Astros are going to get activity in their bullpen now. Right-hander Cody Bolton just started throwing. Burrows at 91 pitches. Astros trying to get him through six innings. Mariners with the 5-1 lead. Infield shades to pull. Walker holding on Canzone at first. And a throw over to first base. Canzone backstanding. Another thing about that play that was made by Matthews, part of what made it so important was with two outs, if you're Canzone, you're trying to get into scoring position any way you can. But the fact that Matthews is able to hold him to a single with two out is significant. Canzone 1-for-2, stealing bases, as this one's grounded foul at the third baseline by Garver, and it's strike one. But yeah, the Vetter Cup will be on the line this weekend when the Mariners and Padres square it off at T-Mobile Park. Garver windmills the bat as he waits. Pitch on the way. In the dirt for a ball. Eddie Vedder, a huge baseball fan, but he's a Cubs fan. Also spent a good chunk of his childhood in Chicago, in the Chicago area. He sung Take Me Out to the Ball Game for the seventh inning stretch a few times during Cubs games at Wrigley Field. One one. And that is a strike on the inside corner. Astros will be in Wrigley on their next road trip. Rangers are here this week, and then the Astros on the road, a three-city, 10-game road trip that will take them to Minnesota, Wrigley Field, and then finish up in Arlington. 1-2. That's up and in, 2-2. Astros in Chicago next weekend.
1: Second three-city, 10-game road trip of the season for the Astros.
0: And their first one was their first road trip of the year that went through Sacramento, Denver, and Seattle. 2-2 to Garver. It's in the dirt, backhanded by Salazar on that curveball. It's a full count.
1: Next pitch will be number 97. Most that Burrows has thrown this season was 98. He did that twice, including his last start at Cincinnati Friday night.
0: And I would imagine this could be his last hitter. If not, the guy on deck, Cole Young, certainly is, because Young in the nine spot. Can't imagine they would let Burrows face the top of the order again. Runner will be going. The 3-2 spins inside. Ball four. Missed with an off-speed pitch. And so Burrows issues his third walk. So now two men on for Seattle. Two outs and Young coming to the plate. And it looks like Joe Espada is going to stay put in the dugout. Cody Bolton warming. Not only is it the top of the order after Young, but it's Brendan Donovan on deck, and he's a homer shy of the cycle, so he's not going to face him a fourth time. First pitch to Young, and that is a strike on the inside corner. Young has flied out and grounded out. The 0-1. Swing and a foul tip held on to by Salazar, and it's nothing and two.
1: Got to like that. Aggressive in the zone. Go after that nine-hole hitter. We know all too well opposing nine-hole hitters have had quite a bit of success against the Astros this season.
0: Next pitch will be Burrows' 100th. First time he's thrown 100 pitches in the game. Here it is, and it's in the dirt. Knocked down by Salazar. That may have hit the foot of the home plate umpire, Willie Traynor, which may have helped out Salazar and the Astros there. Preventing that ball from getting any further away to 1-2 count. And I say a high for Burrows with 100 pitches, first time in his career. Last year with the Pirates was Burrows' first year as a starter in the big leagues. 1-2. In the dirt with a slider. Salazar to his knees to keep it in front of him, 2-2.
1: You were right, went right off the shin guard and died right there behind Cesar Salazar off the shin guard of home plate umpire Willie Traynor.
0: Canzone at second, Garver at first. Mariners with a 5-1 lead, two outs, top of the six. Two to Young. And that is lined over Walker and down the right field line, a base hit. Canzone around third, he will score. Into third base goes Garver. Now he's around third and coming home. The throw to the plate by Altuve, not nearly in time. Into third base goes Cole Young. And it is 7-1 Seattle.
1: But wanted to be aggressive in the zone, but got a pitch to hit. Didn't miss it, lining it into right field. And more two-out hitting once again for the Seattle Mariners.
0: And now Joe Espada out of the dugout and is going to make the move. So Burrows finishing an out shy of six complete. By the way, Young, part of why he was able to get to third and why Garver was able to score, Cam Smith had a little trouble picking up that baseball on the warning track in right field. Cody Bolton enters, and this call to the bullpen is brought to you by Landry's Restaurants, a leader in dining, hospitality, entertainment, and gaming with over 600 locations nationwide. 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
0: Now in for the Astros to face Brendan Donovan. First pitch, and Donovan fouls it out of play off to the left. Donovan, a home run shy of the cycle. Cole Young at third. Two outs. Young just drove in two. With what's being scored, I believe, as a double and then an error on Cam Smith, allowing Young to get to third. 0-1 to Donovan, and that's a ground ball. Backhanded by Shoemake to his right. Straightens up, throws to first, and the side is finally retired. But not before Cole Young drives in a couple more. And after 5.5, Mariners 7, Astros 1. 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

0: Mariners with a 7-1 lead over the Astros, bottom of the sixth inning. Luis Castillo delivers to Jose Altuve, who pops the first pitch up in the shallow left. Left side of the infield going out, and now into foul territory. Crawford, the shortstop, makes the catch. A couple of steps from the chalk, and Altuve is retired on one pitch. He's now 0-3. Mariners scoring all seven of their runs today with two out, including the two-run double by Cole Young that knocked out Mike Burrows in the top of the sixth. Astros' only run coming on a home run by Yordan Alvarez, who stands in now. That was also with two outs. Solo shot, 422 feet to straightaway center. Yordan's also walked. Pitch on the way. And Alvarez grounds it sharply foul off the screen in front of the Houston dugout. And it's nothing and one. Alvarez batting third for the first time this year. 0-1. That's a changeup strike on the outside corner. Yordan has started every game for the Astros this season, the only player who has done so. And until today, all 44 of his starts had been in the two spot. Hit foul and out of play off to the left. Nothing and two still. But Zach Cole in the leadoff spot after his three-hit game yesterday. Oh, two. That is high. We just got word that it is indeed a two-run double for Cole Young, but no error is being charged, which makes no sense because how else did Cole Young get to third base?
1: I would think they have to say on the throw, right?
0: Yeah. Well, but I don't even think that's what happened. This ball's hit in the right. That's a base hit for Alvarez. Sounded like he might have broken his bat. And Yordan is 2-for-2.
1: Maybe one of those situations where it gets changed after the game.
0: Yeah, because to me, that's either a triple or it's a double and an error on Cam Smith and Wright since he had a little trouble coming up with the ball. So one on, one out for Isak Paredes, who has walked and struck out. Astros in danger of dropping 3 out of 4 to Seattle. Mariners can clinch the season series with a win today. Pitch on the way. That is outside. There are two more series between these two teams, but the Mariners swept a four-game series in Seattle in April. And this is a four-game series and a couple of three-game series coming up, one here in August and one in Seattle last week of the season, 1-0. And that is off the outside corner, perhaps being challenged by Mitch Garver.
2: Pitch is called the ball. The catcher challenges.
0: I think that grazed the corner. And it did indeed, barely.
2: Calls overturned. Seattle has two challenges remaining.
1: We have certainly seen a different Luis Castillo than the one that everybody in the big leagues has seen here over the last 6 weeks or so.
0: And the one the Astros saw the first time they faced him.
1: No doubt about it.
0: When he was charged with 7 runs, didn't make it out of the fourth.
1: 10 hits as well.
0: 1-1. Bouncing ball, just foul, wide of third, 1-2. Well, you know, it always feels like with the better pitchers, and despite the way he started this year, Castillo's certainly one of the better pitchers in the game. Your best chances often are early in games, and the Astros had some traffic early, but just were not able to capitalize.
1: It's been the kind of the story of the series, though.
0: Yeah. Castillo looking for his first win of the season. 0-4 coming.
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4: I'm Christine Lisi. Live coverage of the first round of the PGA Championship rolls on ESPN. Justin Thomas and Xander Schauffele, two shots off the lead at the PGA Championship. Scottie Scheffler is one back. Following his opening round 74, Rory McIlroy finds himself seven off the lead. The Pistons facing a bit of a dilemma with their primary big man ahead of a must win in game six of their second round NBA playoff series against the Cavaliers tomorrow. What to do about Jalen Duren? He's had a lackluster postseason so far, was kept off the bench in OT in last night's loss. ESPN NBA analyst Kendrick Perkins.
5: He's asked to do something that he wasn't ready for. He's not ready for this moment. He's asked to be a Robin to Cade Cunningham in a crucial part on the biggest stage in the postseason. He's not that, but he's only 22 years old. He's going to learn and grow from this.
4: Pistons Cavs game six tomorrow, 6:30 Eastern ESPN Radio, followed by Spurs up 3-2 at the T-Wolves in game six. Baseball, Mariners catcher Cal Raleigh on the injured list with a right oblique strain. First time in his career that he's landed on the IL.
6: Hey, it's resident Super Bowl champ Chris Kennedy coming up Friday. Anthony Edwards is facing a must-win game six. I'll tell you why I'm confident in him getting it done. It's on Sportsmanlike, 6 a.m. Eastern, right here on ESPN Radio, ESPN2, and ESPNU.
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7: This is Freddie and Harry.
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9: I'm going to give you something. 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
8: Okay.
9: My mother, who is 90 years old, I come from a binational family. My mother saw Harry on ESPN the other morning. We were over there taking care of her. And she looked at him and she said, if I'd have known him in the day, that would have been your daddy.
7: Wow. This is Freddie and Harry.

0: Big Papa Harry Douglas and Freddie Coleman. Welcome to the best show on your radio. It's the Afternoon Cool, known as Freddie and Harry. And we is here. Presented by Progressive Insurance. Thanks so much for joining us on the ESPN app, Sirius XM Channel 80, as well as tuning in. 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
2: 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And I ain't talking about Houston.

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0: Especially when it comes to the National Football League. The schedule show, if we can ever get out of this, if we can ever get out of this place, is going to happen on ESPN2, 8 o'clock tonight. We already know the opening weekend for the National Football League when it comes to week one. Wednesday night, Patriots at Seahawks, a Super Bowl contest that happened last season. That's going to kick off the season. Then on Thursday night, 49ers versus Rams in Australia. It's going to be Friday there, but Thursday here in the United States. Here are the early Sunday games. Bears at Panthers, Bucks at Bengals, Ravens at Colts, Bills at Texans, Saints at Lions, Jets at Titans, Browns at Jaguars, Falcons at Steelers. The late Sunday game, Commanders at Eagles, Packers at Vikings, Cardinals at Chargers, Dolphins at Raiders. Sunday Night Football, Cowboys at Giants. Monday Night Football, Broncos at Chiefs. That's opening day, opening week for the National Football League, where except for Tuesday, there'll be a game on every night from Wednesday through Monday for week one.
2: Freddie, this is why so many people love the NFL, because it's the anticipation to see who your team is playing week one. If your team is playing internationally, where's that destination? And do we need to hurry up and make our plans to get over there? What TV games do my team actually have within the organization? Do we play on holidays? Like, all these things people anticipate, on top of how can I go support my team that I root for? Maybe since I was a young kid, or somebody got me to like the Atlanta Falcons, or someone got me to like the New York Jets, and now I want to go J-E-T-S, Jets. And I want to be there with that fireman hat on. Like, all these things people are anticipating when it comes to the schedule for 2026-27. And I don't blame them one bit. Because me, you, Eric, Shannon, we're entrenched in sports. But even us, all the years that we have been entrenched in sports, we're up here anticipating as well. Probably worse than the people who aren't entrenched in sports like we are. I can't wait to see the rest of the schedule for my Atlanta Falcons and when they're playing certain teams, when we play the Saints. And you know what I really want to say, but I had to keep it professional.
0: Because you hear me,
2: Mardi Gras Bob?
0: I was going to say, you know Mardi Gras Bob is listening.
2: And Big Jonah.
0: Baby, you know he's listening.
2: But I can't wait, man. It's that anticipation. But the NFL is king for a reason. This is a religion now. Whenever you go to church on Sunday and the pastor say, I ain't going to keep it too long because I know you got to get to the Sunday football.
0: True.
2: That's how you know it's real. The pastor said, I got to hurry up for God and Jesus so y'all can get to the stadium and get home to your TV so you can watch a team play.
0: Or sometimes to get the food started for your team playing on Sunday, whether it's an early game, a late game, or a night game. But Shannon Penn, one of our four horsemen, he had two questions in our pre-show meeting regarding the National Football League, because they're on that gravy train, and that gravy train is not running out of anything out of that bowl or running out of track. And Shannon, what were the two questions that concern you about our NFL?
3: Absolutely. NFL is king. We all understand that, and we love what NFL is doing, innovating this game. That's it understood. But the two questions I have for you guys, is the NFL too big to fail? Are there any concerns from you, either of you guys, that the NFL is oversaturating its product?
2: No. And the reason why I say no, when you look at, let's just take Thanksgiving week for an example. On Wednesday, Thanksgiving Eve, you have the Rams and Packers. You want to know what's unique about both of those teams? The Rams have won a Super Bowl recently. The quarterback matchup, Jordan Love, the young buck, versus Matthew Stafford, the old head, who's trying to go out and finish his career with a bang, with a second Super Bowl win. Can the young cat in Green Bay, Jordan Love, in which the last two quarterbacks who took over for a phenomenal quarterback were able to win a Super Bowl, can he be the third to do so? That anticipation, and both of those teams are Super Bowl contenders. When I look at on Thanksgiving, Bears and Lions, who's not going to sign up for that? We have a guy in Caleb Williams, where you look at that division, he is the most talented of all the quarterbacks in that division, right, in the NFC North. And then Jared Goff, who's just that example of how to be consistent, how to be steady. Freddie, you go to the second game on Thanksgiving, Cowboys-Eagles. Who's not going to be signed up for Cowboys-Eagles on Thanksgiving?
0: Sure. Everybody's going to be signed up for it. And it goes back to something that former NBA owner, and at a certain point, I wish he's going to be back in the NBA sooner than later. Mark Cuban, what he said in 2014 about the National Football League. He said, it's all football. At some point, the people get sick of it. I think this back in 2014, he said, I think the NFL is 10 years away from an implosion. I'm just telling you, pigs get fat, hogs get slaughtered, and they're getting hoggy. Just watch. Pigs get fat, hogs get slaughtered. When you try to take it too far, people turn the other way. I'm just telling you, when you've got a good thing and you get greedy, it's always, always, always, always, always turns on you. That's the rule number one of business. He was making that comparison to back then to the show, Who Wants to Be the Millionaire, when the game show's rating declined following when they expanded to 5 days a week. He went on to say, they put it on every night. I'm just telling you, pigs get fat, hogs get slaughtered. 11 years later, this is why he said his prediction was completely wrong. He said, I thought by saturating every night of the week, and that would destabilize their partners. There's still uncertainty when your biggest revenue source is legacy media, but without question, they are the number one viewing option. The only thing that I didn't realize then is that it seems like there's an inverse relationship between the actual amount of playing time a sport has and their TV ratings. In other words, what he finally came to realize is they are the number one viewing option that people want to see. The only thing that tops in my or has the same kind of attention as the NFL is political conversation on TV. Other than that, nobody competes with the National Football League. That's it. And don't think for one second that politicians don't know that either. Because the more discourse goes on in politics, the more people say, I'm tired of that nonsense. I need to get a break from this. And where do they go? To sports. And where are they really going? To the National Football League. How many TV shows on planet Earth right now can have people sit around and draw $50 million at least on Thanksgiving Day or on Championship Sunday and $120 million on Super Bowl Sunday? He made the right statement in his opinion because he said, that's too much football. People don't want to see it. He did not realize what kind of hold football has in this country. Believe me, they are not too big to fail. They're not oversaturating their product. You know why? Because there are too many people out there saying, gimme, gimme, gimme, gimme, gimme. So that's why the NFL's new theme song is.
1: And I love it when you call me Big Pop.
0: Everybody knows it. NBA, Major League Baseball, soccer, everybody. And especially now that more women are following football, involved in football at a younger age, that gravy train is not going to have gravy spilling out of that bowl or running out of track anytime soon when it comes to the NFL.
2: Freddie, if I was to ask you, what is the biggest quarterback rival right now in the NFL between two guys, who would you say?
0: Quarterback rivalry? I don't think it exists. I don't think there's a quarterback rivalry along the lines of like Tom Brady, Peyton Manning. I don't think it exists.
2: I think it does. Now, it hasn't fared out for Josh Allen playoff-wise, yep. But Josh Allen and Patrick Mahomes, in my opinion.
0: Here's where I'll push back on that a little bit, because we have seen them play in big-name games and big-name moments in the regular season, the postseason. The NFL can literally get away not having a rivalry between players or teams. They can get away with that.
2: But here's the thing. Here's why I'm bringing it up.
0: Okay.
2: If the NFL didn't feel like that was a rivalry,
0: mm-hmm.
2: why would they put them on Thursday night, the last game on Thanksgiving?
0: Well, you're gonna put two teams that draw, no question about it, and then you have two celebrities, and Josh Allen and Patrick Mahomes.
2: That's what I'm saying.
0: But to your point, and here's why I'm gonna take a different approach to it. The NFL's become more celebrity driven because celebrities want to be around the NFL. People want to be around cool things when celebrities are around. It used to never be like that to that level where certain celebrities would show up at certain places, New York, Los Angeles, Chicago, Miami. The Jacksonville Jaguars had celebrities showing up to their place because they're an NFL team and they're fun to watch. When the Arizona Cardinals were rolling with Kurt Warner and Larry Fitzgerald, celebrities showed up because a lot of celebrities played golf in the wintertime and they wanted to see the Arizona Cardinals play. Nobody has a hold on celebrities wanting to be a part of their sport more than the National Football League. And I'm a New York Knicks fan. There's celebrity role everywhere, but it's not the case in every NBA arena to that level. Any NFL game that's a hot game, it can be anywhere and celebrities are going to be there. They will literally fly into games. Because that's a hot thing to be a part of. Why? Because it's the National Football League. That hog ain't getting slaughtered. That pig's not going to be bacon. That pig's not going to be sausage. That pig's going to go wee, wee, wee all the way to the bank. Because the NFL makes that kind of money and everybody knows it. No one wants to compete with them. No one. And they hate the fact. I know from the NBA, They take it over Christmas Day. They take it over Thanksgiving Day and the eve of Thanksgiving and Black Friday. They literally put out a schedule release party to show on TV, and they gave out the schedule already, and I guarantee you ratings are going to be fantastic tonight on ESPN2. Because even though you already know what you're going to get from the NFL.
2: Well, but that's how big the Shield is. And that's what people want. Now, it's also different from Major League Baseball, and I would also say the NBA, is because you only get 17 of these bad boys guaranteed, right? For whatever organization that you cheer for and you want to represent. You know, those other sports I just mentioned, they're playing 2 and 3 games a week at times. Not the NFL. It's only one game a week. So that anticipation for that next one.
0: Absolutely.
2: From whatever day you play, mm-hmm. whether it's Monday night, mm-hmm. Tuesday, Wednesday, Thursday, yep. Friday, Saturday, you play a Sunday, mm-hmm. that anticipation is up all those days to get to the golden day, which is formerly the golden egg on Easter, the golden day. That's football Sunday. People are anticipating, man. They can't wait for it. Absolutely. That's the only thing about, you know, when I used to be a player, Freddie, you lose a game and you say, damn. I got to wait 7 more days before I get to do this again.
0: Mm-hmm. In the NBA, sometimes you only wait 2 nights.
2: Exactly.
0: In the NHL, could be the next night. Major League Baseball, the next night.
2: And also hockey as well, too. Mm-hmm. They're in the same realm of baseball and basketball because you can have multiple games a week.
0: Yep.
2: NFL football, you only get one. So that anticipation by fans to get to that next one is at an all-time high, and I think way higher than other sports, too.
0: The NFL is the greatest reality show in the history of reality shows. They know it, reality shows know it, and they know that reality shows know. It is the greatest reality show in the history of reality shows. And that gravy train, like I said, that gravy train's going to keep rolling and rolling down that track. He's Harry Douglas, and I'm on the socials at HDouglas83. I'm Freddie Coleman. You can do the same at Coleman ESPN. It's the afternoon cool known as Freddie and Harry on ESPN Radio, the ESPN app, and Sirius XM Channel 80. We're going to do a little division by division, and we're going to focus on quarterbacks. Who do we have our eyes on in each division in the AFC? So let's get it started with
4: the AFC East.
0: It is part of What to Watch For, brought to you by PayPal, the official peer-to-peer payment sponsor of the National Football League. So you got the Buffalo Bills with Josh Allen. You got the New York Jets with Geno Smith. You got the Miami Dolphins with Malik Willis, And the last but not least, you have the New England Patriots with Drake May. What quarterback do you have your eyes on the most in that division?
2: I am going with Drake May, and here's why. This is a quarterback that really hit the scene last year, was second in MVP voting, only behind Matthew Stafford, and easily could have won it as well, Freddie. But, you know, he was one of the most sacked quarterbacks last year, so he has some more offensive linemen. They went out in free agency. They got Romeo Dobbs. There are rumors that when June 1st hits, A.J. Brown will be joining this team as well. So when I look at a player like Drake May, who had a phenomenal season a year ago, the opponents weren't the greatest. That's going to change also in 2026. So Drake May, I have my eyes on you, because also when it came to playoff football, when you had to go against those tough defenses week after week after week, we didn't see the Drake May that we've seen in the regular season. All eyes on you.
0: All my eyes are going to be on that guy in the Buffalo Bills uniform known as Josh Allen for two reasons. Number one, the owner hated the fact that the team let you down and the coach let you down. He bounced Sean McDermott, and he kept Joe Brady offensive coordinator, who's not a new head coach. Number two, a brand new $2 billion stadium that you're about to christen, and they won a championship in that stadium. He's an elite quarterback. He's an elite player. I think pound for pound, he's the best player in the National Football League. But you got all that from the offseason and the upcoming anticipation, a brand new state-of-the-art stadium in the new season. Josh Allen's the reason they built that stadium.
4: The AFC North.
0: Lamar Jackson, Baltimore. Joe Burrow, Cincinnati. Whoever's going to play quarterback in Cleveland. And we think Aaron Rodgers will play quarterback for Pittsburgh. What quarterback do you have your eyes on?
2: Man, I'm going with Mr. Grapefruit himself. That's Joe Burrow. So I'm going with Joe Burrow, Freddie, because if the Cincinnati Bengals do not win, if the Cincinnati Bengals do not make it to the playoffs for a fourth year in a row, is Joe Burrow going to ask for a trade? Is he going to get tired of the Ohio and Cincinnati area? Also, Joe Burrow, what I do know about the Cincinnati Bengals, they went and beefed up their defensive line.
0: Sure did.
2: So can you lead this team to the promised land? You almost did it once. You came up short versus Matthew Stafford and the Los Angeles Rams. Can you take this team to the promised land? Because you can only rely on making it to the Super Bowl for so long before people start to call you out. All eyes on Joe.
0: My eyes are on Lamar Jackson, Baltimore Ravens. You look at this division, they're really the only division that has two elite quarterbacks in the AFC North. Joe Burrow, Cincinnati, Lamar Jackson, Baltimore Ravens. But one of those guys has gotten an AFC Championship game, they got to the Super Bowl, and that guy's Joe Burrow. Lamar Jackson, two-time MVP. They moved John Harbaugh out of the way. They bring in Jesse Minter. You're there at off-season training activities. They even said, usually he's down in Florida. He's here, not there. That means you're invested because this is no longer your offense. This is no longer your team, Lamar Jackson. This is your organization. They place a lot of equity in you to say, here are the keys to the kingdom that can get you to where we need you to get to and where we need to be. And it's a two-time MVP. If not now, when? And if not him, then who for the Baltimore Ravens?
4: The AFC South.
0: CJ Stroud of Houston. Daniel Jones of Indianapolis, at least we hope, at the beginning of the season. Trevor Lawrence of Jacksonville. And Cameron Ward of Tennessee. What quarterback do you have your eyes on?
2: I'm going with CJ Stroud. And it's because how the season ended last year. You look at the playoff games that he played in, two of them, Freddie, to be exact. 5 interceptions, 2 fumbles lost, 7 turnovers. Oof. So un-CJ Stroud-like, only completed 51.9% of his passes. I want to see, can CJ Stroud return to the form that we've seen him in within his rookie season? He's going to have a running back, David Montgomery. They went and traded for him, got him from the Detroit Lions. He's going to have a guy he can turn around and rely on and hand the football off to. Offensive line should be better. But CJ Stroud, all eyes on being great. I'm checking you out. I'm watching you.
0: My eyes are on a guy that threw for 29 touchdown passes, 4,007 yards, and his team won the division.
2: That sounds like
0: Trevor Lawrence of the Jaguars. Yes.
2: Duval.
0: Exactly. Well, he was Trevor. Duval. And Trevor was doing that thing for the Jaguars. And people wonder, is he enough of a guy that you can still think about being the face of your franchise? And he went out there and proved it. But now can you do it again without Travis Etienne, who's now down in New Orleans, and he took his 1,107 yards rushing with him along those 7 touchdowns. Trevor Lawrence, he believed he's turned the corner.
2: We'll see.
0: Without his main guy in the backfield.
4: The AFC West.
0: Last but not least, you got Bo Nix of the Denver Broncos. You know who from the Kansas City Chiefs. More than likely, even though it's Kirk Cousins at the beginning, but it's going to be Fernando Mendoza's job, the Las Vegas Raiders, and Justin Herbert of Los Angeles Chargers. Which quarterback do you have your eyes on?
2: I'm going with the Chargers and Justin Herbert. We've seen Patrick Mahomes lead the Kansas City Chiefs in the AFC West to a Super Bowl title. We've seen Bo Nix, although he didn't play in the AFC Championship game, lead the Denver Broncos to that game actually last season. Justin Herbert, it's your turn. I also like the fact that Mike McDaniel, the new offensive coordinator for the Los Angeles Chargers, will be the best offensive coordinator that Justin Herbert will have since entering the NFL. I think that's going to be a dynamic piece to getting Justin Herbert over a hurdle that he has not surpassed right now in his career. There aren't many.
0: Right.
2: But I think from a playoff perspective, making sure you have that top-notch play caller that can assist you as a quarterback because you have the elite talent, I think that's going to be big for Justin Herbert. That's why I have my eyes on him.
0: Yeah, I got my eyes on Justin Herbert because you look at his numbers last year, over 3,700 yards passing, 26 touchdowns, but man, he got hit like a pinata, sacked 54 times, and with all of that, still had a quarterback rating. Yeah, still had a quarterback rating of 94.1 and completed over 66% of his passes. He is an elite talent as an athlete and as a quarterback. A big guy who can move like Justin Herbert. You don't just go to the quarterback tree and pluck that down and say, let's rock. He has that kind of elite ability. I think we're going to start to talk about him more as an elite quarterback based on what you said, Mike McDaniel, taking on the offensive play calling. And we know that Jim Harbaugh knows how to coach quarterbacks and get them better year by year by year. We're going to see that manifest itself with Justin Herbert of the Los Angeles Chargers. It is the Afternoon Cool, known as Freddie and Harry, with Harry Douglas. I'm Freddie Coleman on ESPN Radio, the ESPN app, as well as Sirius XM Channel 80. We go to the UFL, and it's time to be part of the Louisville Brotherhood. involving Harry Douglas and a former teammate of his getting ready for a big game this weekend in the UFL. We'll get to that, but Harry Douglas has this word for you, courtesy of RK.
2: As a dad, I want to enjoy the moment without slowing down the next day. 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
13: You had a 9-point lead with 3 minutes to go. You gave up the goals, not the other way around. You couldn't find offense outside of Cade Cunningham. In clutch time, you know what the Cavs did? They trapped Cade. You know why? Because nobody else could step up offensively for the Pistons. Jalen Duren was a ghost in that game. Let me tell you something. When Paul Reed is the best big on the floor for the Pistons, that leads to nowhere for Detroit. Detroit had every opportunity to put their imprint on the game, to play with force down the stretch, and to close it out. They were up 15 in the second quarter, let the Cavs claw back in that game instead of extending a lead. Then in the fourth quarter, when the Cavs had a stretch where they were 0 for 9 on the field with 3 turnovers, you couldn't capitalize and put the game out of reach. That was on Detroit. The Pistons aren't playing winning basketball when it matters. And that's why, for the first time in this series, we had a road team win.
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1: I'm Christine Lisi. Justin Thomas and Xander Schauffele one shot off the lead at the 108th PGA Championship. Scottie Scheffler's two back. Masters champ Rory McIlroy is seven back after his opening round 74, which closed with four.

0: a little bit of back and forth that way. So that's pretty frustrating, especially when, you know, I pride myself on driving the ball well.
1: Live first-round coverage continues on ESPN. Golden Knights can move on to the NHL's West Final to face the Avalanche with a win tonight in Game 6 of their second-round playoff series against the Ducks. After firing coach Chris Knobloch, the Oilers are seeking permission from the Golden Knights to speak to former coach Bruce Cassidy. He is still under contract with Vegas. Mariners catcher Cal Raleigh has landed on the injured list with a right oblique strain. It's the first time in his six-year MLB career that Raleigh's landed on the injured list.
2: Hey, it's Evan Cohen. Coming up Friday, we'll get you ready for two huge Game 6s in a mix. 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

0: He's Harry Douglas. I'm Freddie Coleman. Listen here to the Afternoon Cool, known as Freddie and Harry, on Sirius XM Channel 80, as well as tune in. Don't forget to tell that smart speaker to play ESPN Radio. Well, the Louisville Kings had a chance to take on the D.C. Defenders, the defending UFL champions. D.C. was playing pretty well. They came in at 5-1, and Louisville beat the Defenders out of them, 30-13, to keep their playoff hopes alive. These two teams will meet again May 16th this weekend for a noon kickoff. Let's bring in the coach of Louisville, the Kings head coach, known as Chris Redmond. Hit him on the social. It's Chris _ Redmond. And, Coach, before the game, you said, and I quote, "We were just kind of waiting for that breakout game. We believe it was going to happen." After the game, you said, "We knew we had this in us." How much do you believe that that's really going to spur you on with 3 weeks left in the season to be a playoff team in the UFL, Chris?
1: Yeah, I think we really hit that turning point of the season. You know, we made some big moves, brought a lot of different faces in. We made a quarterback change, a running back change, and I think it really sparked us. I think our guys, we kind of got the right chemistry right now. And you know how it is when football teams, you got the right fit and everybody feels positive. Then it's just about repetitions, and we keep getting better every week. So we're excited for the challenge. Obviously, we got to play a really good team. You know, two times in a row, it's hard to beat a team twice in a row. So it's going to be a challenge, but we got them at home. We're excited to get our first win at Lynn Family Stadium there in Louisville, Kentucky, and get a home win and really get an opportunity to get in the playoffs. And we think we got a good shot.
2: So, Freddie, earlier in the week, I was texting Red Dog, right? Because I was watching the Louisville Kings film versus D.C. because I have the game this weekend on the sidelines.
0: Right.
2: And we're talking about a few things. And Chris said, he's like, "Man, you're going to like our quarterback, Chandler Rogers." And, Chris, I got to give it to you. After watching that entire film, when he got blown up by Derek Roberson and it didn't faze him, it's like it sparked something in him. But his patience in the pocket, his calmness as well, going through reads and making certain throws and really sparking the offensive unit. I agree with you. I like him as a quarterback as well. What are some of his greatest attributes that attracted you to him to make him your starting quarterback this late in the season?
1: Well, I knew there was something, Harry D, when the quarterback was having walkthroughs in the hotel before in training camp with his offensive linemen and receivers, and he wasn't even the starting quarterback. He was over there doing it himself. He's just got he's got the DNA that it takes to be a quarterback. His leadership is impeccable, and the dude is tough. I mean, you saw him. He had arguably one of the hardest hits in the league, and I just walked out. I said, "Are you okay?" He's like, "What do you mean? I'm fine. I'm great. Let's go." You know, it lit him up, and it drove up the competitiveness to the next level. So I think he's just got that. He's got that DNA that it takes to be a winner. And I'm real happy that he's leading this team right now. He'll do whatever it takes for his team to win. And very accurate, smart. He runs pretty much runs the offensive meetings, you know, watching film, like a starter should. You know, he's doing a lot of things that Matt Ryan did in Atlanta, where, you know, you get up in front of the team and you do your install and you're pretty much covering film during. Not a lot of guys have the confidence and the ability to do that, and he does.
2: Yeah, he's definitely one of the reasons why you guys were able to upset the best team in the league at the time, the D.C. Defenders. Y'all play them again for a second week in a row. When you look at your wide receivers, and you know I had to talk wide receivers, Lucky Jackson, he's been pivotal. He leads you in receiving yards. Tariq Black had 2 touchdown catches. Isaiah Winstead had 4 catches for 62 yards last week. When you talk about that group, how have they been able to let go of self more so for the team goal and have success?
1: You know, that's a special thing. We knew we had a special group.

0: for receivers, you know, early in camp. On, you know, we didn't know which guys to take, which guys not to take, and you know, you can only take five receivers on the road with us. So it's every week we're having to leave a really good receiver behind. And you know, we got another guy from Louisville, Tyler Hudson, is playing at a high level as well, and he does incredibly well on special teams. And so we feel like we've got a great group, you know, obviously led by Lucky and Tyreek, but the squad is special, and I think we said that from the beginning. It's just getting that, you know, opportunity to really spread it out, and you know, we feel like we have, you know, all the right tools right now. We just got to be consistent and continue to get a little bit better each week, and I think that's going to give us a good chance to get into the playoffs and see what happens.
1: Chris Redman, the Louisville Kings head coach, joining us on Freddie and Harry on ESPN Radio, the ESPN app, and 6XM Channel 80. The Kings take on the Washington, D.C. Defenders this Saturday noon Eastern time on ABC, a rematch after what happened last week when the Kings beat the Defenders 30-13. And Chris, your boy HD, like you mentioned, is going to be in the sidelines. How you fight the temptation to say, if I could get HD a snap or two and maybe get him the ball and a quick dig right across the middle, how are you going to fight that temptation to say, put a uniform and a helmet on Harry Douglas and let's see how this plays out?
0: Man, if I don't see Harry, I will hear him. I'll hear him talking at some point on the sidelines. I know that voice carries over, and I miss that voice. And I would put him out there in a heartbeat. He would love these guys because you know what they do. They put everybody first, and it's more about the ultimate goal than it is individuals. And you know that's what it takes to be successful. If you can put your, you know, immediate success behind you and help and block for your fellow receivers and do all the things that Harry Douglas did on the field, then you got a shot. And we got a special group, and you know, our defense is playing at a high level too. So we're excited to get back on that field back in Louisville this weekend and take a crack at these playoffs, because we feel like we have our destiny is kind of in our own hands. We go out there and take care of business. But just got to take it, take care of it one game at a time.
2: Yeah, your defensive coordinator, Jamie Sharper, he has those guys playing at a high level. You have the leading sacker in Cam Gill coming off the edge from a defensive end perspective. But last week, creating four takeaways on defense, and then you took the ball away also on special teams. Is that something that you guys practice when guys catch the football, running the football, punching at it, trying to get interceptions? What are the drills that you guys do in practice to make sure that you can take the ball away from your opponent to give your offense extra possessions?
0: You know, I the first day of training camp, you know, I told people, hey, when the opportunity presents itself, that ball's on the ground. We don't just fall on. We're going to scoop and score. We're going to make an opportunity to take it, and you know, when those things occur, and that's what they do. They really, when the ball's up in the air, I say, hey man, go play basketball, and we constantly preach, and our players are constantly working on their hands and catching the ball, and then once they catch the ball, they're looking to block somebody and get their guy in the end zone and make plays. And that's just an attitude. I think it's, you know, it starts early, and we've had that attitude ever since camp, and our defense just they definitely, if a quarterback makes a bad decision or a bad ball, then you know, we like to take advantage of it. And they're playing with a lot of confidence right now, and that's what it takes. And you know, you don't want to, you know, the way you finish is more important than the way you start. And we're finishing right now, and we're just going to try to get a little bit better and hopefully continue to create some turnovers and make some big plays in the game, because it's going to take some great plays to be the, you know, defending champion like the DC Defenders.
1: The first year for you being a head coach, Chris, what have you learned the most about yourself?
0: Man, I learned a lot, that I'm a lot like my dad. You know, my dad was a football coach for 40 years, and it's really problem solving when it comes down to coaching, and he always had the ability to take a bad situation and then flip it and turn it into a good situation. I think that's one thing that you keep everybody together, and you're always learning, and you know, whether it's, you know, if you win or lose, it's experience. You know what I mean? Like, take that experience and learn from it and get better from it. And that's what I think that I've learned mostly this year is no matter what happens, we're gonna learn from it. We're gonna get better, whether it's good, bad, or ugly. You know, we're all gonna turn it around, and it's gonna help us in the long run, no matter what. And that's our attitude. I think we kind of got the chemistry right. Got some of the guys that maybe didn't fit the culture of what we wanted to be as a Louisville King, and we really turned the culture into a special place. And I think people really want to play for the Kings now. We got a great thing started here, and we're building a great foundation.
2: Chris, two things I thought played a major contribution to your win last week versus D.C. You ran the football effectively, 145 yards. Yeah. All three backs, I thought they did a great job, along with Chandler Rogers when he had to tuck it and run. But also first and second down production. How much are you preaching this week to kind of have that same success, first and second down production, and also, you know, being in a positive direction from a run game perspective?
0: Yeah, we changed our run game up a lot just for that. And, you know, there's a lot of kind of RPOs type of first down situations that we let our quarterback, you know, make good decisions, get us into good plays. And, you know, James Robinson and Ian Wheeler are playing on, you know, really a high level right now. And so is Jalen Sheridan, too. But we have, you know, we have great running backs and our quarterback's making good decisions to get us in the right plays. It's now, you know, we went from calling run plays to calling, you know, run checks where, you're running against the right box and the right, you know, side of the line that gives you an opportunity to be a successful play. And, you know, that helps for Steve Logan on a play call. If you can get 6 to 8 yards, you know, on the first down, you just make those second and third down calls so much easier when you can get some good rips on first and second down. So that's what we're keying on. We're anticipating, you know, they're going to throw everything at us this week because you know, I'm sure they're ready to get back on the field after that loss. So we'll be ready for it and excited for the opportunity.
1: And the Louisville Kings are trying to make it 2 in a row over the D.C. Defenders, the team that won the UFL championship last year. That game at noon Eastern time this Saturday, ABC, as the Louisville Kings host the D.C. Defenders. Chris Redman, a.k.a. Red Dog, joining us here, the coach of the Louisville Kings on Freddie and Harry. Coach, always a pleasure to talk with you. Good luck this Saturday, and take care. We'll talk to you soon, my man.
0: Thanks, guys. See you soon, Harry.
1: No doubt about that. Yeah, they're going to be seeing each other sooner than soon because Harry Dulles will be part of the call on Saturday on the sidelines of that UFL game on ABC. But don't forget about the NBA playoffs on ESPN Radio. Catch all the postseason action on ESPN Radio and the ESPN app presented by Gusto. Which team are you tired of seeing in NFL primetime? 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
1: It's the afternoon crew known as Freddie and Harry, presented by Progressive Insurance. Thank you very much. He's Harry Douglas. I'm Freddie Coleman on Sirius XM Channel 80, as well as tune in and always tell that smart speaker to play ESPN Radio. Before we get to you at 888-729-3776, on which team or player are you tired of seeing in NFL primetime? Which team or player would you want to see more in NFL primetime? Before we get to you, we got to get to somebody we have not heard from a minute. HD, he is Crumb Snatcher, because we always know he's got something to do, from the great state of Virginia. Crumb Snatcher, where you been, brother?
2: Fellas. I've been in the hospital for a bit, man, and I missed the hell out of this show. Man, I heard a janitor come by doing something in the hall. He had the radio show on. And let me tell you real quick, I had a stroke and a seizure, so I kind of forgot a little bit of things. And when I heard you two fellows' names, man, I just perked up like I don't know what.
1: Wow.
2: My memory gone a little bit, but I know the sound of this radio show, and I know both of you guys' voice. And if it wasn't for y'all two, man, ain't no telling, because I love the mess out of you guys, man. I just love y'all. And I had to make it my business to call this radio show to let you guys know, for whoever is down and out, turn to this radio station and listen to these two great dudes here, man. They are fantastic. And I love y'all too, man, and y'all keep on doing what you're doing. I am so happy I got through, because I said, dig, I can't dial. But my phone was messed up. But I'm so glad to hear y'all on the radio. Y'all keep on making people smile. Keep on making people smile. And keep your heat up. Yes, sir. Yes, sir. Yes, sir. I'm waiting.
3: Listen, we're gonna keep you in our prayers and your family.
1: Absolutely.
3: As well. Trust me. We talk about you all the time.
1: Mm-hmm.
3: Our normal people that started with us on this show, listen, we talk about y'all when we're not on air.
1: Absolutely.
3: And we ride everyone's shoulders and backs, especially y'all who've been with us day one. So, Crumb Snatcher, man, we've literally been talking you up. I'm telling you right now, man.
2: I miss y'all, fellas, man.
3: We miss you too, bro.
2: Really miss y'all. Y'all keep on making people laugh and play y'all little promos, because it's so... It's all good, man, all good. But I miss you guys. Good to hear your voice back. And I'm going to be wearing you.
3: Cross that to, before you go, though, you got to say it one time. Where that little bird at?
2: Yeah, somebody please tell me where can I find that little bird. He ran here somewhere chirping. Y'all be good, fellas.
1: You too.
2: Be good.
1: Yeah, and Crumb Snatcher, like HD said, we co-sign on that. All of us, the four horsemen, all of our listeners out there, keep on keeping on. Just stand on our shoulders, my friend, because we got you no matter what. And we are really, really beyond blessed and fortunate that you're getting better, getting healthier. And if we can be of any part of that, small part, big part, whatever part, we are glad to be a part of that, Crumb Snatcher, to make sure you get back to being the wonderful human being that you always, always have been supporting our show.
3: I'm just laughing because Crumb Snatcher is so funny to me, man.
1: Absolutely. Man,
3: he
1: no
3: said,
1: doubt.
3: I heard that show and I perked up. And I say, oh, I miss my guy. Crumb Snatcher, we miss you too, my brother. I promise you we do.
1: No doubt about that. And when I saw that pop up, saw his name pop up, man, I just couldn't stop smiling, seriously, because it had been more than a minute. And then finding out exactly why it's been more than a minute and he's on the road to recovery, we can all rally around him and rally around that to make sure that
4: we love you, Crumb Snatcher.
1: Absolutely, no doubt. E-Dog, Shannon Penn, me, Freddie Coleman, HD, nothing but love for our man Crumb Snatcher in Virginia. 888-SAY-ESPN, 888-729-3776. Real quick, let us know on the Freddie and Harry calling line, which team or player you tired of seeing in primetime? Which team or player do you want to see more in primetime? Eric in O-H-I-O. Eric, what you got?
5: Well, I'm a Bengals fan in Cleveland, so I'd always love to see the more Bengals, but I'm going to say this for everybody. Enough with the Chiefs.
1: Just
5: on prime time.
1: And the backlash continues against Patrick Mahomes.
3: They
1: and
3: are slowly becoming the team that people want to hate now.
1: When you win, no one hates losers. When you win and you've been like that, there are certain people that took a lot of great pleasure for the Chiefs not being the Chiefs last year that we were used to seeing before 2025. Gary, one of my old stomping grounds, the great state of Maine. Gary, which team or player you tired of seeing in primetime, or which team or player do you want to see more in primetime?
4: Well, I'm having a reggae Wednesday. It's a little off today, but I got to stir the bee pot for the little brother syndrome hosting the show with you today. And I got to say the Ravens, because all they are is Cinderella that crumples up with like the pumpkin at the end of the ball. They never win. Can we stop putting them on primetime, please, until they win something?
3: Wow. What if we put them in primetime on a Thursday?
1: Or a Tuesday. Or a Wednesday.
3: Or a Monday, Thursday.
1: Or a Sunday. Because they're going to be in prime time a lot involving the Baltimore Ravens.
3: They're going to the Super Bowl, I'm telling you.
1: We'll see. Which team of play you tired of seeing in prime time? Which team of play do you want to see more in prime time? Let us know at 888-SAY-ESPN, 888-729-3776. And who said they were glad a foul is not called the end of regulation of Cavs Pistons? That's next.
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1: I'm Christine Lisi. Live first-round coverage of the 108th PGA Championship continues on ESPN. Justin Thomas, Martin Kaymer among those tied at the top of the leaderboard at 3-under. Scottie Scheffler, Jordan Spieth, Brooks Koepka are 2 back. Rory McIlroy 7 off the lead after his opening round 74. Giants receiver Malik Nabers underwent a second procedure on his right knee this offseason, considered a cleanup procedure after he tore his ACL in September. ESPN NFL reporter Jeremy Fowler.
2: Not a cause of major concern, but it's never a good sign when you have multiple surgeries on a star receiver like this that you're hoping can play week one. Now, meanwhile, did they sign another receiver? They've talked to Odell Beckham, an old friend.
3: Mm-hmm.
2: He's probably a little rusty, hasn't played in a while. He's very familiar with those New York football Giants, so they could add a receiver at some point.
1: NHL Golden Knights can advance to the West Final in a matchup with the Avalanche with a victory over the Ducks tonight in Game 6 of that second-round playoff series. The Canucks named assistant GM Ryan Johnson their new general manager. Daniel and Henrik Sedin, who spent their entire NHL playing career in Vancouver, were named co-presidents of hockey operations.
4: Hey, it's resident Super Bowl champ Chris Kennedy coming up Friday. Anthony Edwards is facing a must-win Game 6. I'll tell you why I'm confident in him getting it done. It's on Sportsmanlike, 6 a.m. Eastern, right here on ESPN Radio, ESPN2, and ESPNU.
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5: From us.
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0: This is Freddie and Harry.
5: Miss Rhonda in Indianapolis, what you got for us?
6: You know what? I cannot believe you all. I love you all so much. Freddie, your voice is better than Xanax, okay? And Harry, I love your energy. All right, baby?
7: Thank you, Miss Rhonda.
6: But y'all, I don't like your tone. I don't like tone about Ohio State, first of all. Now, you want to talk about asterisks? Look, the sun got to shine on the dogs behind every now and then anyway, okay? So, always, we are the champs.
5: Yeah.
6: And they can go blue and go home, all right? Now, y'all be blessed. And watch your tone when you're talking about Ohio State.
7: All I have to say to this, like, Pastor Troy, a hip-hop artist, he had this album come out, I Declare War, DSGB, Down South Georgia Boy. And one of the songs on there was Help Me, Rhonda.
5: Mm-hmm.
7: That was my favorite song on the CD. So, Ms. Rhonda, you have no issues over here with HD. None whatsoever.
5: Look at you.
7: Help
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0: When you put me, Freddie Coleman, together, Harry Dulles, you know what you get? You get the best show on your radio. It is the Afternoon Cool, known as Freddie and Harry, and we are here. Presented by Progressive Insurance. 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We can't wait to hear from you in about 5 to 6 minutes. Give or take a lie or two at 888-729-3776. Which team are you tired of seeing in primetime? Or which team or play do you want to see more in primetime? 888-SAY-ESPN, 888-729-3776. Normally, we do this on a Tuesday, but that doesn't mean we can't make it a Dre Thursday.
1: Yeah. Hell yeah.
0: That means Andre Snellings is in the building, ESPN senior writer. It's time for you to be more smart about the NBA playoffs, because then there were six. The New York Knicks and the Oklahoma City Thunder already in the conference finals. We await the results of tomorrow night's game sixes involving the Minnesota Timberwolves down 3-2 at home hosting the San Antonio Spurs and the Cleveland Cavaliers up 3-2 in the Detroit Pistons. After winning game five last night, they played game six in Cleveland. Andre, I'm not going to ask what's more surprising because there's so many surprises, but what does it say about the Cleveland Cavaliers, this iteration, that after being down 9 with 3 minutes to play, even with that call that should have been called a foul at the end of regulation, they found a way to win this game in overtime, and James Harden was a big part of that, along with Donovan Mitchell and Max Strus.
1: All right, so I'm a Kanye West myself. I'm going to let me finish answering your question. But before I do, I just want to let the listeners peek a little bit behind the curtain for if they can't see it. So at the top of the hour, you play that Let the Good Times Roll, yeah. And everyone that's in the studio, you know, does a little routine where, you know, kind of point at each other, and it's a little dance on the beat. Well, I am sitting in a car in the rain outside of where my daughter is doing gymnastics right now. And when they did the Good Times Roll, I did the dance by my daggone self. I was pointing at the trees, you know what I'm saying? So, you know, I'm still locked in, even though I'm out here in the rain. To answer your question.
0: Well done. Well done. Well played.
1: Yes, sir. Yes, sir. So to answer your question, to me, the Cavs showed me something last night, because I've been saying all along that talent-wise, they are more talented than the Pistons, right? Like, they don't have any obvious holes. Like, the Pistons, they're gritty, they're tough, but they don't have consistent secondary scoring behind Cade Cunningham, and we saw that be exploited when they played the Orlando Magic, even in the first round. But the Cavs don't have that. They've got a great first scorer in Donovan Mitchell. They've got, you know, James Harden, who, for whatever you may think about him in the playoffs, he always tends to, I mean, you know, he's one of the better offensive point guards in NBA history. And then they've got two really good big men in Evan Mobley and Jared Allen. And then they've got shooters and wing players that can be 3-and-D guys off the bench. Like, there's nothing that they're lacking in order to be a championship contender. And it makes me think of my favorite movie, Barry Gordy's The Last Dragon. Mm-hmm. You know, Bruce Leroy, he had everything that he needed to be able to deal with Shonuff and become a master, but his sensei pointed at his head, in his head, that it was only there that he would find what he needed to become a master. And I think that's what the Cavs are. They needed to have the mentality. They need to believe they can win, and they need to have the toughness to show, hey, you know, even if you punch us in the face, we can take it and come back. And so last night, them coming back in those circumstances, because I had it written off. When they were down by 9 with a couple minutes left, I thought it was over. So that was impressive to me, and I'm curious to see what that means for them moving forward.
2: One of the main reasons why they were able to win that game five, in my opinion, Evan Mobley, it was his best game of the entire series, 19 points, 8 rebounds, 8 assists, but scoring 7 points in less than a 2.5-minute span to tie that ball game up and actually send it in overtime. The other player, Max Strus. I want you to explain to people why Max Strus coming off the bench was able to have this game, Dre, from his Miami days.
1: Yeah, I was about to say, Max Strus. So he's one of those guys that has gone through it to get to this level, right? Like, he was undrafted. They were talking on the air about his story. He didn't even think he could make it to the pros. And he had, like, a coach and someone kind of speak into him, like, hey, if you work hard enough, you can get there.
0: Dave
1: so
0: Lato.
1: He put in the work. Yep, he put in the work, and then he got to Miami, where Miami has Eric Spoelstra has made a habit of finding those guys that, that have that heat culture mentality. I'm going to work hard. And by the way, Max Strus can shoot the air out the ball. And so he put that together. If you can shoot and work hard, then all of a sudden you can be a contributor on a team that's trying to win. And I think he learned that in Miami, and he showed that last night because he was knocking down all the big threes. I feel like he had maybe 6 3-pointers last night, but he was also making hustle plays. He was getting rebounds. He was playing defense. And so, yeah, his impact on the game, his was a name that if you're not an NBA head, you might not even have been paying attention. You might not even knew he was on Cleveland. But after last night, he's one that can say, I helped win my team a playoff game at the most important time.
0: Great stuff by Andre Snellings. He's a BOFH, a brother of Freddie and Harry, as an ESPN senior writer. Hit him on the socials at Professor Driz on Freddie and Harry and ESPN Radio and the ESPN app. Which Game 6 is more likely to force us into a Game 7? Timberwolves versus the Spurs down 3-2, or the Pistons on the road at Cleveland down 3-2, Dre?
1: I think the Pistons on the road at Cleveland is more likely. I feel like both of these are probably in six. But the Spurs, as well as Ant-Man, your down south Georgia boy, Harry, as well as he has played this series, we know he's out there on one leg. You know, he's not able to get that last little oomph of athleticism and explosion that would let him play at his best. And with that being the case, the Spurs are just better than them right now. You know, it speaks well to Minnesota and the Timberwolves, what they've done to be able to force this to a Game 6. But we saw in Game 2 and Game 3 that the Spurs, when they're locked in, they just go to a level that Minnesota can't reach. And even in Game 4, which Minnesota won after Wemby threw that bow, the Spurs had that game as well. And in Game 1, the shot was in the air that could have won it, you know, had Champagne's 3 gone in for that game as well. So I just feel like Minnesota has done all that they can do, but I think that the Spurs are likely to close it out tonight. I feel like the Cavs in Cleveland, they've been a bit a different team. They got the win last night in Detroit, but like they've just played significantly better at home than they have on the road. So I would expect them to close out the Pistons. If they don't close out the Pistons tomorrow, they're losing in Game 7. So I think both Game 6s will be the last game of the series, but the Pistons-Cavs is probably more likely to be a tighter game.
2: Dre, if you're the New York Knickerbockers, who did a great job sweeping the Philadelphia 76ers, which one of these teams would you rather play, the Detroit Pistons or the Cleveland Cavaliers?
1: I think they'd rather play the Cavs for a lot of what I talked about earlier. The Cavs haven't shown that they're ready for that upper level, whereas the Pistons are tough. They're mentally tough as hell. They might not have that secondary or tertiary shooter or scorer like you would want, but opposing teams do not enjoy playing them. Add that to the fact that the Pistons just ran through the Knicks all day. And yes, it was the regular season, but it can't feel good when you go match up with an opponent and you know the last time you saw them, they were busy, you know, stomping a mud hole in you. So I feel like they would rather play Cleveland because for a few reasons. Also, Cleveland really kind of insulted the process, right? Because they made it so clear that they wanted to avoid the Celtics.
0: Yep.
1: And so, you know, so I feel like the Pistons should feel a way about that. And I feel like the Knicks should too, because they're like, hey, you know, the Celtics ain't here, but we are. And so I think that the Knicks would rather play the Cavs. Now, you always have to be careful what you wish for, because like I said, if the Cavs mentally are there, I think they're the better of the teams that the Knicks could face.
0: Well, honestly, I don't think the Knicks care. They're in the Eastern Conference Finals. They'll say, bring it on the way they've been playing. They'll take on anybody. But when it comes to that whole rust versus rest, I have never bought into that theory that, oh, man, you got to worry about rust by having too much rest. That's been a conversation involving the Knicks and the Oklahoma City Thunder, Dre. Where do you stand?
1: Yeah, I don't think that's an issue, particularly because both the Knicks and the Thunder have hurt players, right? Like OG Anunoby getting extra time off, you know, and even Josh Hart, he was dealing with a thumb injury there at the end. So them getting the extra days could only help them be better when it comes time for the next round. And for the Thunder, it's possible they get J-Dub back. You know, Jalen Williams has been out nursing a hamstring injury as well. So I feel like rest is just better for them. Now, when it comes to when they match up, particularly with the Thunder, if it's the Spurs, it might be just that the Spurs are better than them. We'll see, you know. And I guess the same was true with the Pistons and the Knicks. The Spurs dominated the Thunder in the regular season. The Pistons dominated the Knicks in the regular season. So if those are the matchups, I don't think it's rust or rest that would determine how it goes as much as how those teams match up with each other.
2: So because that series is not over, the Minnesota Timberwolves versus the San Antonio Spurs, I'm going to use a big if. If it was to be the Spurs and the Oklahoma City Thunder, could this physical series versus Minnesota benefit San Antonio if they end up playing OKC?
1: Absolutely. Absolutely. Because so I think that, you know, in any sporting event, right, you're trying to warm up, you know, whether it was me running track back in the day, whether, you know, you on the NFL field, Harry, is like you're always you want to be warmed up and ready for that moment when the competition arises. And I feel like the Spurs, even in the first round, because Wemby was in and out, they had to kind of exert some effort and overcome some adversity in order to beat the Trailblazers. But then in this round against Minnesota, you know, they've taken some losses that they felt like they shouldn't have taken. The Timberwolves are probably the most physical front line and defensive team in the Western Conference. And, I mean, because as great of a defense as the Thunder is, you know, Chet Holmgren is, you know, he's 185 pounds. You know what I'm saying? Like, he can only be so physical when, you know, when compared to somebody like a Naz Reid or, you know, even a Rudy Gobert. I know that's your favorite person, Freddie. So I feel like
0: he's Victor Wembanyama's favorite person in this series. Been eating him alive so far, but carry on.
1: Yeah, he has. But, you know, just we talk about the physical element of it. I think that the Spurs, if they make it past Minnesota, will come into that next series as revved up as they can be physically. And they've learned some lessons mentally. And, yeah, you know, they're a young team, and a lot of people hold that against them. But I think they've learned some things along the way that will also help. So I feel like if I'm Oklahoma City and I'm about to face the Spurs, I would not be thinking, oh, yeah, we got an advantage because they're a young team or they don't know how to play tough. I think that's over. It's just going to be about who's going to play better once we get on the court.
0: No doubt about that. He's Andre Snell, ESPN senior writer. Andre, before we let you go out on Freddie and Harry and ESPN Radio and the ESPN app, our question has been, with the NFL schedule release happening tonight in ESPN2 at 8 o'clock Eastern time, which team or player are you tired of seeing in primetime, and which team or player do you want to see more in primetime in the NFL?
1: All right, well, who I want to see more, y'all know, is going to be the Bengals. Like, that's an easy question and answer for me. I'm hoping if we're seeing them in the prime time, that means that they're playing well and that Joe Burrow's healthy and they're actually playing up to the level that I feel like they could play at. As for who I don't want to see, I'm going to go ahead and tiptoe my toe into some trouble. So I don't know if y'all know this. Today is my 21st wedding anniversary.
0: Oh, congratulations.
1: Thank you. And my wife... my wife is from Pittsburgh, so I inherited the Steelers with my in-laws, and so but between the fact that the Steelers have always been an enemy of the Bengals and the fact this Aaron Rodgers thing really kind of gets a little annoying, I really don't need to see the Steelers in prime time anytime soon, particularly because even with all the Aaron Rodgers stuff, the offense has not really been fun to watch anyway. So, you know, baby, I still love you if you're listening, but the Steelers, your Steelers can stay off the air.
0: Yeah, she'll still love you, but not for long after hearing that information, I can promise you. It's usually a Dre Tuesday. But
2: go straight to Saturday. Love Friday for you, Dre.
0: Exactly, yeah. It may not be a love Thursday for him either.
1: Yeah. Hell yeah.
0: Great stuff by Andre Snell, ESPN senior writer. Hit him on the socials at Professor Driz. Always great to have him joining us in the afternoon. Cool, known as Freddie and Harry on ESPN Radio and the ESPN app. Dre, we'll talk to you next week, and happy anniversary to you and your beautiful wife once again.
1: Yes, sir. Thank y'all. Catch y'all next week.
0: So you heard what he had to say about a team that he wants to see more in primetime, his Bengals, and a team he's tired of seeing in primetime, the Pittsburgh Steelers. HD, before we get to everybody else at 888-729-3776, which team or player you tired of seeing in primetime? Which team or player do you want to see more in primetime?
2: So, Freddie, I'll be honest with you. I do not have a team or player that I'm tired of seeing in primetime, but I do want to see more of Jaden Daniels with the Washington Commanders, and then also Jackson Dart for the New York Football Giants. So, Shannon, that's your quarterback. Yeah. He has two primetime games the first 2 weeks of the season. Jaden Daniels, I think he's going to get back to form of what we've seen him at in his rookie year when he led the Washington Commanders to an NFC Championship game, even though they lost to the Philadelphia Eagles. But I can't sit here and say that I'm sick of seeing a certain player or a team on TV, but I do want to see those two guys I mentioned more.
0: Yeah, one guy I want to see more in prime time is Bijan Robinson of the Atlanta Falcons. I think he's the best running back in the National Football League. He's electric every time he has his hands on the football. Whoever's going to play quarterback, if they can get up to his level, what he's been able to do at the running back position, they could be a pretty good team and a potential winner in the NFC South. For my money, pound for pound, Bijan Robinson, you're fighting Atlanta Falcons. I think he's the best running back in the National Football League.
2: That he is. I'm going to remain calm. I'm not going to get too high. I'm not going to get too low. I'm going to stay even keeled.
0: Yeah, that's because people cannot see you dancing like your feet were on fire when I said that about Bijan Robinson.
2: We're on slate. No TV today.
0: That's why I said people can't see you, but I'm telling it right now. 888-729-3776. Bert in Virginia, which team or player are you tired of seeing in primetime? Which team or player do you want to see more in primetime?
3: Well, first off, Freddie, this is Bert from Laurelton that used to live across the street from me. You was my big homie. You was my quarterback.
0: Well, that's right. What's up, Bert Holt?
3: I'm happy for your success. Oh, I'm proud of you.
0: Oh, man.
3: I love that you're shining. I love hearing about your family. I love to see that you're winning, brother.
0: Man.
3: Keep doing it. But the team I don't want to see is your raggedy Cowboys. I'm tired of seeing them boys on TV. I don't want to see them, Freddie. I don't want to see them. And I want y'all to see my Bears. I want y'all to be watching Caleb paint his nails on the sideline after he throw 4 or 5 touchdowns.
2: Bert, don't go anywhere. Stay right there where you at, Bert. Bert, you have any old stories that you could probably tell us about the one and only Freddie Coleman?
0: Of course he does.
3: I'm going to keep it real with you. He was always a good dude. He was always a good dude.
2: That's great.
3: I mean, he met and I was the little, you know, the little bro on the block. So he was always a good guy. I got no negative stories about Freddie Coleman.
0: Same thing with Bert, my friend. He's funny. It's funny he talks about that, but like the little brother, big brother relationship that we had, and that we're going to continue because we've been able to get in contact with each other again.
2: That's pretty cool,
0: man. He and his family always were quality. He and his sisters and his brother as well, and his mom and dad. Always great. It was a sad day when they moved from the neighborhood because they were always a family that always were together, always around each other. And yeah, that's a little brother that is not a relation little brother, brother, but he's always going to be family. We had a chance to reconnect on Facebook, so that's pretty cool.
2: The smile on your face, man, and his voice and the excitement in his voice talking to you. Is that's what life is about. Yeah. It really is.
0: Part
2: especially when it comes
0: man.
2: To friendship, too.
0: Part of one of the first people I had a chance to meet when my family moved to Laurelton, New York, was his family's one of the first people that we met, and we just clicked immediately as a big brother, little brother. So that's pretty darn cool. I love that, man. I can't wait to call him and hang out with him and talk with him once again.
2: I like that he kept it clean, too. I like that. Shout out to you.
0: I try to live a clean lifestyle. I don't have skeletons in my closet that I'm going to worry about.
2: And I know Charles, okay?
0: That's the only skeleton. One of our favorites is Miss Kells. Kelly in Illinois. Always great to hear from this young lady. Kelly, which team are you tired of seeing in primetime? A player you're tired of seeing in primetime? Which team or player do you want to see more in primetime, Miss Kells?
4: Well, I'm going to say something real quick. I love you guys. You are not friends. You're family. Grump Snatcher, our shoulders are big enough for everybody, buddy. You now have over 1 million people praying for you. You're going to be better. You're going to be on here, and you're going to make us laugh. Like, every time I hear you, you bring the biggest smile to my face, buddy.
0: Wow.
4: You're going to be okay. Whew. Second of all, you know, Kansas City, can we play a game at noon every once in a while? You know, not always at 7 or, you know, Friday, Monday night. But I would love to see Giants, more Giants, and maybe more San Francisco.
2: Ooh.
0: Okay. Because she loves that Purdy, Brock Purdy.
2: You know what I love?
0: Francisco. What's that?
2: I love that sweet potato casserole, Miss Kelly. Thank you for blessing the Four Horsemen with that sweet potato casserole. We haven't gotten it yet, but when we get it, we are not going to let you down. We're going to let you know how much we appreciate that sweet potato casserole.
5: Sounds like Jackson Dart's going to get some sweet potato, too.
0: If he can remember it, if he keeps running into people with his head. That's only if he can remember it as far as that goes. Coach Kent in the great state of South Carolina, a.k.a. the Palmetto State. Coach Kent, which team of player are you tired of seeing in NFL primetime? Which team of player do you want to see more in NFL primetime?
6: Hey, thank you. Thank you. Can you hear me?
0: Got you loud and clear. Got you loud and clear.
6: All right. Well, let me say first, give a shout out to my Lion Den. Went 5-1 this season, my first season coaching. That's going to be the foundation for our AAU soccer team here in the Savannah metro area, anchored by my daughter, 3-time shutout goalkeeper.
0: Absolutely.
6: Elizabeth Annalise. And for all those parents out there, it's like ESPN says, taking the game back for the kids. I do want to say one thing to Harry first before I name my NFL teams. Harry, I love you, brother. And good luck this fall. We got a new coach down the road. And I would love to be able to watch the game with you, man. And not because I think that Kentucky's going to beat Louisville down, but just because I would just love for us to stay in touch on that a nice brotherly, friendly rivalry, man. But as far as the NFL, I think Andre just talked about the Cincinnati Bengals, and I would lament. I don't want to see them anymore. I grew up a Cincinnati fan. I am pretty much done with Glass Joe. I mean, that's like that relationship on the rocks. But the team I want to really see actually is the Atlanta Falcons, living 4 hours down the road from Atlanta. A young team, dynamic team. I don't care if it's Tua Tagovailoa. I don't care if it's Michael Penix. They haven't given Penix a real shot yet. The boy's been injured. But the Falcons will be a fun team to see regularly. And, of course, they're local, so it's always going to be fresh. Now, the team I really can't stand to see anymore, I'm sorry, Freddie. I'm sick of seeing that old ghost, that fossil that's old as Moses, Jerry Jones. Just to see him squirm and cringe and tweet like Donald Trump does whenever he's halfway sideways or senile. I'm done seeing your Cowboys ain't won, man, since I was in college, and that was in the 1990s.
2: Coach Kent, make sure you DM me on my socials at HDouglas83 so we can stay in contact. That Louisville, Kentucky rivalry. Great stuff from Coach Kent, man. Yeah. Really, really good stuff.
0: Of course it was great stuff. He praised your Falcons and completely buried my Cowboys. Although we know that the highest rated games usually involve
2: the Dallas Cowboys.
0: Dallas Cowboys, because Coach Kent keeps watching even when he doesn't want to. Keep weighing in 888 say ESPN 888-729-3776 on the Freddie and Harry call in line with Harry Douglas. I'm Freddie Coleman. Thanks for joining us on ESPN Radio, the ESPN app, and Sirius XM Channel 80, presented by Progressive Insurance. 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So why does LeBron James, according to reports, feel that he was taken for granted by the Los Angeles Lakers, and could that lead to an exit, even though he doesn't want to leave? We'll get to that, but Harry Douglas, make sure that you get all the energy you need with this 5-hour energy, baby.
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1: I'm Christine Lisi. Live coverage continues on ESPN of the PGA Championship. Scottie Scheffler, Justin Thomas, Martin Kaymer in a group tied for the lead at 3-under. Xander Schauffele is one off the lead. Rory McIlroy finds himself 7 back after his first round 74. NBA, Knicks continue to gradually bring back forward OG Anunoby, who's sidelined by a hamstring injury. There's optimism he can return for the start of the East Finals against either Detroit or Cleveland. Because of Anunoby's hamstring injury history, New York will ensure he's 100% before he plays again, notes ESPN NBA reporter Tim Bontemps.
2: And the Knicks are not trying to just win 4 more games to make the NBA Finals. They're trying to win 8 and win their first championship in over half a century. And to beat either the Oklahoma City Thunder or likely at this point the San Antonio Spurs in the NBA Finals, they're going to need a healthy OG Anunoby.
1: Baseball, one day after an injury scare, Juan Soto returned to the Mets starting lineup. He hit one of his team's 5 home runs in the 9-4 win over the Tigers. Recently called up New York rookie A.J. Ewing hit his first big league home run. Reds rolled by the Nationals 15-1. J.J. Bleday homered twice, drove in 6 runs.
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0: by Progressive Insurance on Sirius XM Channel 80, as well as tune in. And don't forget to tell that smart speaker to play ESPN Radio. So could March 31st be the day that LeBron James decided, maybe, just maybe, I should be leaving Los Angeles? According to reports, when they won that game on that day against the Cleveland Cavaliers, it was the 1,229th win in the illustrious career of LeBron James. It moved him past Laker legend, basketball legend Kareem Abdul-Jabbar for the most victories by any player in NBA history, which is a combined regular season and the playoffs. It also came on a night where Luka Doncic topped 15,000 career points and Rui Hachimura reached 5,000 points. Rob Pelinka, the Lakers president of basketball operations, a.k.a. as well as the general manager, addressed the team after the game and presented a game ball to J.J. Redick, who had just won his 100th game as an NBA head coach. And apparently, HD, LeBron James did not take too kindly to that snub from Rob Pelinka, who's in charge of the Lakers.
1: Yeah, number one, if you're Rob Pelinka, I personally would have thought all four guys would have got a game ball.
0: You would think, yes.
1: Like, that was the right thing to do for Luka. 15,000 career points. Rui Hachimura, 5,000 points. LeBron James, more wins than anyone in NBA history, regular season and postseason combined. J.J. Redick, his 100th win as a head coach. Yeah, I think everyone involved with those records or, you know, pillars in their career should have got a game ball.
0: If you're Rob Pelinka, know the room.

0: number one, to your point. Number two, you wonder how much of that has led to that word underappreciated involving LeBron James being a Laker. That is something that Ramona Shelburne, ESPN NBA insider, touched on today earlier on the Rich Eisen Show.
1: It's confirmation bias. So when you have a feeling of how somebody feels about you, and I think LeBron has felt taken for granted in L.A., at least this year, maybe for the whole time he's been here. He's never been embraced the way Kobe was. He's never really been appreciated. Like, even the championship he won, it was in the bubble. But there was no parade here. That connection with him in the city never materialized the way that it did in, let's say, Cleveland or Miami. And he's been here a long time. You know, I host radio here in L.A. I mean, you wouldn't believe the amount of people who call in all the time and we're like, let's get rid of LeBron. Like, you hear it and you're like, do you not recognize that this is one of the greatest players of all time that came to LA after this franchise had been in the wilderness forever? I mean, how many years did they were in the lottery? Just totally irrelevant. He came of his own volition. They barely had to recruit him. He just wanted to be a Laker and turned the whole franchise around.
0: He can feel some what way, whatever he want, but if he was looking for validation for LeBron James, he was looking for it in the wrong place when it came to the fans. Because Ramona Shelburne is right. Fans with that organization have been completely, completely, especially strong. You're never going to be regarded the same way as Kobe, as Magic, as Kareem, as Wilt, as Jerry West. They look at LeBron James as a mercenary. That's how they look at it. And the guys that they really revere with the Los Angeles Lakers weren't mercenaries. Either the Lakers traded for them or the Lakers drafted him, or signed them in free agency, like Shaquille O'Neal. I guarantee you is more revered with Laker fans than LeBron James after he left Orlando to be signed by the Los Angeles Lakers. People always associate Shaquille O'Neal, the Los Angeles Lakers, more than anybody else, especially the lineage of centers that play for that organization. George Mikan, Wilt Chamberlain, Kareem Abdul-Jabbar, and Shaquille O'Neal. But if you're LeBron James, if this is what you want to have as a dividing market to say, I'll never be appreciated here, and you're going to go back to that, I don't blame him. But at the same time, looking for validation with fans of that franchise, the fans of that franchise were never going to give LeBron James exactly what he was looking for.
2: As a game's great, why do you need to look for validation? I don't get it, Freddie. And when you named all those people, for the most part, a lot of those players are homegrown, right? From a Laker perspective.
0: Yeah, either they were drafted or they were recruited in free agency or they traded for those players.
2: Yeah, and when you look at a guy like Shaquille O'Neal, although he wasn't drafted there, he's connected to one of the dynasties when you talk about NBA basketball in the history. He three-peated. He won three NBA championships. And although this may shake some people up, who are Kobe fans, Shaq was the driving force, folks. He was the bus driver. I know a lot of people, it may shake some people up when I say it, but the proof is in the pudding. Go back and watch the games. So there's a glaring difference, in my opinion, from LeBron James in a Lakers uniform to Shaquille O'Neal in a Lakers uniform.
0: There's no question about that. There's a marked difference between when you think about it, there's a marked difference between LeBron James outside of Cleveland than compared to Miami. Dwayne Wade, I guarantee, is still more revered down in Miami than LeBron James, even though LeBron James helped Dwayne Wade win a championship, two of them, but Dwayne Wade won before LeBron got there.
2: Dade County is nicknamed Wade County.
0: Right. There's nothing against
2: and
0: LeBron James.
2: Like you just said, Freddie, he won a championship.
0: With Shaq, by the way.
2: Before LeBron got there.
0: Before he got there. Yeah.
2: So there are also people who felt like Dwayne Wade deserves more credit for showing LeBron James how to win on that level.
0: It's completely fair. It all comes down to this. What does LeBron James really want? Because based on any kind of report, what I've seen, what I've read, I'm firmly of the belief he's going to play one more year. But if he's going to use not being appreciated enough as a reason to leave, then man, oh man, that's petty chronicles right there, in my opinion. Because the Lakers organization, they have bent over backwards to make sure that you are going to be happy as a Los Angeles Laker. You wanted Anthony Davis, they found a willing patsy with the New Orleans Pelicans, and they got Anthony Davis, and you won a championship in the bubble-licious. When things weren't going right in terms of other things, they made sure to move on from one coach and bring in another coach. J.J. Redick having
2: Westbrook.
0: A friend, Russell Westbrook, they've done
2: his
0: more
2: son,
0: than enough.
2: Bronny?
0: Right, they've done more than enough to quote-unquote validate LeBron James. I firmly believe he's still going with the Los Angeles Lakers. This report was calculated to be put out right after the Lakers got put out by the Oklahoma City Thunder. But if you're LeBron James, you've been able to attain anything and more in your 23-year, soon-to-be 24-year NBA career. If you don't believe Los Angeles is any more for you and you want to find a new challenge, that is your right. But I think if you're using that as a dividing marker to say, oh, I've never been appreciated here, you can say that the Lakers fans who are strong for their guys, you should not be able to say that about an organization that has bent over backwards more than a couple of times to help you.
2: Yeah, like I agree with you, Freddie. Like we have callers all the time. They're just going to call in and say, hey, man, LeBron is overstayed his welcome and he needs to go here or go there and we need to move on as an organization. But you can't get upset with fans for feeling that way. They are entitled to feeling how the hell they want to feel. They're paying money. They're coming to games. They're supporting. They're yelling. They're screaming. They're doing a lot of things to make sure that fans are in the seats. But from a Lakers organization standpoint, I don't know if he can sit here and stand on 2 feet and firmly believe that.
0: Well, let LeBron James not get a statue outside that place or his number up in the rafters. If you think he was bent about that happened, he is really going to be bent about that.
2: All right, so let me ask you this quickly. I know we got a break.
0: Uh-huh.
2: Would you expect the Lakers to have a statue of LeBron James outside of their building?
0: I don't believe so, but that does mean that LeBron James doesn't feel that way.
2: Because I don't believe they should put a statue of LeBron James outside of...
0: You believe they should or shouldn't?
2: They should not.
0: Okay. Now, let me marinate on that for more than a minute. I'll get back to you on that. He's Harry Douglas. I'm Freddie Coleman. It's the Afternoon Cool, known as Freddie and Harry on ESPN Radio, the ESPN app, as well as Sirius XM Channel 80. Hit us on the socials at Coleman ESPN and at HDouglas83, where the NFL loves going international because they want that Yankee money out there to bring in more money to being Yankees of the sports world. Who are the top five international games that are going to happen this year, according to our man E-Dog Eric Hanman? We'll get his list after Harry Douglas give you this word, courtesy of PayPal.
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18: 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Amber and Ian.
21: Does he go to Cleveland? 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
22: For LeBron, it's so much bigger than just basketball. 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
18: 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The United Football League. 8 teams, 1 champion.
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0: He's Harry Douglas. I'm Freddie Coleman. Welcome to the afternoon cool known as Freddie and Harry on Sirius XM Channel 80, as well as tune in. Always tell that smart speakers. Well, they'll play ESPN Radio. We got the NFL schedule release that's going to be happening tonight, 8 o'clock Eastern time on ESPN2. So don't you dare miss it, even though we've had enough out there involving what the schedule is going to be opening day, Thanksgiving Day. But what about the international games? Where will we rank them? Oh, we're not going to do it.
1: We're ranking everything.
2: You rank us?
1: What's better? Who's better?
3: Rank them.
1: It's time to find out. This is Rank This.
3: You ranked them?
1: With Freddie and Harry.
0: Thanks to PayPal, the official peer-to-peer payment sponsor of the NFL. The NFL schedule released this Thursday night, meaning tonight, 8 p.m. Eastern time on ESPN2. We're going to go 5-1, and we get out of the way of E-Dog Eric Hanman. Our man is going to rank the top five international games that will be a happening in 2026.
1: Yeah, number five.
4: You're really going to do this. You're going to give E-Dog a chance at Rank This, huh?
0: Why not?
4: All right.
0: Why would we not?
4: All right.
0: Wait a minute. Well, there'll be no sandbagging. There'll be none of that goal breaking.
4: Of course,
0: man.
4: There won't be, Freddie. You know I'm prepared. We're going to start with number five as you hit the number there. Patriots Lions. It's week number 10. It's in Munich, Germany. Not only does this promise to be a hell of an affair between the New England Patriots and the Detroit Lions, but this one in Germany, where the Germans, you know, they're very efficient. So this one's going to take place probably in under 3 hours, which I'm happy about. And then we got a little other attractions here. We got Hofe Florhaus am Mühlen, which is a legendary beer hall.
0: Oh, there we go.
4: We got the BMW Museum in Olympia Park.
0: Okay.
4: All right, nice. Where they played the Olympics in 1972.
0: You have me a beer. You have me there.
1: Number four.
4: All right, number four, we're going to go to Mexico City in week number 11. We got the Vikings and the 49ers. There's something about the Norsemen and prospectors fighting for gold in Mexico. Am I right?
0: Yes.
4: We're going to, you know, if you possibly go down early enough, it's week 11. So you can celebrate the Day of the Dead down there in Mexico City. Some other attractions in Mexico City, the ancient pyramids, some street tacos, mariachi music. So number four coming in there, Vikings Niners in Mexico City.
1: Number three.
4: All right, number three. We're going to, all right, how about this, guys? What if I told you can throw a boomerang, cuddle a koala, and get a fresh serving of Vegemite all wrapped up in a tightly contested division matchup? Well, I got the game for you in week number one between the 49ers and Rams in Melbourne, Australia.
0: Do you know about the land down under?
4: Oh, I love the land down under. Men at work.
0: Yeah, exactly. Where women go and men chunder.
4: And a Vegemite sandwich.
0: Ooh. Exactly. That's the song. That's the lyrics to the song.
5: Ooh, I didn't just make that up. Okay, I see where you're going.
0: Uh-huh.
4: Well, you're going to see. Well, there's going to be some countless good days, mates, no worries.
0: Uh-huh.
4: You little rippers.
0: Exactly.
4: All right. Mm-hmm. A lot of attractions there in Melbourne. Week number one.
0: Absolutely.
4: So get your
1: number
4: tickets
1: two.
4: Now. All right. Number two. All right. We're going to go to week number nine here. This takes place in Madrid, Spain. Oh. Not sure why they would take a home game away from Atlanta.
0: Oh.
4: Yeah. But we're going to be in Madrid for this one. Madrid known for the rowdy crowds. We got Real Madrid. We got Atletico Madrid. So make sure you pack your earplugs. It's going to be a loud one there in Madrid. But, of course, the other attractions here is what really makes this number two for me. You got the tapas. You got the nightlife. The Royal Palace. There's something about Madrid that I'm very interested in terms of that's my number two.
0: I don't think you talk about football, but
1: number one.
4: All right, number one. You hit number one there?
0: I did.
4: You did. Okay.
0: You
4: sorry.
0: Were too busy going,
4: I was thinking about what you were thinking about. All right, moving
0: yes,
4: on to
0: were.
4: Number one here. The number one on the list, okay? We got three London games, and none of them are making the list. We're going
0: good
4: to Paris,
0: you.
4: France.
0: Good for
4: we're
0: you.
4: Going to Paris.
0: Good for you.
4: What? We go to London every year, Harry. We
0: exactly.
4: go to London every year.
0: Paris.
5: There's another place that should be number one.
4: Maybe I missed it.
0: No, I don't think you.
4: Did I miss it?
0: No, you did. Paris.
4: Well,
0: you're right
4: we'll
0: on.
5: Get there. Rio.
4: Oh, did I forget Rio? Yeah, I might have forgotten Rio de Janeiro.
0: Yeah.
4: But look, this is my list, Harry.
0: Atta
4: my
0: boy.
4: List. Because number one.
0: Get him, Eric.
4: We're going to go to Paris, France. It's ironic that they have the Saints play here on the City of Blinding Lights.
0: There you go.
4: Against the Steelers. I don't think they'll be hanging this one in the Louvre.
0: No, they will not.
4: I can see Aaron Rodgers right now with his little beret and scarf on.
0: You know
4: his small cup of espresso.
0: He might be
4: and
0: having that on the sidelines. I can see
4: but
0: that.
4: HD, when in Paris, you say, oui, oui, mon chéri.
5: Oui, oui.
0: Très bien.
5: Oui, oui.
0: Although Harry heard about Paris, he was saying Sacre Bleu. Instead, I see Rio on the list.
5: Oui, oui.
4: And like a caller said, you get the eclairs, macaron.
0: That's right.
4: Notre Dame? Aldrich Estime went to Notre Dame. He can go to Notre Dame.
3: Exactly.
5: No, E. How do you not have Rio?
3: We have Madrid.
5: He had Madrid, though.
4: Honestly, because of the field last year, to be honest. It was with the field last year that we saw in Brazil that was...
3: Yeah.
5: Have you ever gotten a wax before?
4: No.
3: Nor should he.
4: But
3: nor should he. But
4: I've had a Brazilian something else.
3: There you go. But you have Madrid. I'm good with that. Not having Brazil. Madrid, I mean, come on now.
5: How do you leave off one of the greatest things?
4: She hurt me. She hurt me, dog.
5: Experience.
3: Yeah, we're not talking about football at all. Or soccer either. So what percent do we feel Donovan Mitchell and James Harden can close out the Detroit Pistons? That's next. Brazil not allowed on Freddie and Harry.
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1: I'm Christine Lisi. Live coverage of the first round of the PGA Championship rolls on ESPN. Scottie Scheffler, the top-ranked golfer in the world, in a group at the top of the leaderboard that also includes Justin Thomas. They're 3-under. Rory McIlroy is 7 off the lead. The Pistons facing a bit of a dilemma with their primary big man ahead of a must-win in Game 6 of their second-round NBA playoff series against the Cavaliers tomorrow. What to do about Jalen Duren? He's had a lackluster postseason so far, kept on the bench in OT in last night's loss. ESPN NBA analyst Kendrick Perkins.
2: He's asked to do something that he wasn't ready for. He's not ready for this moment. He's asked to be a Robin to Cade Cunningham in a crucial part on the biggest stage in the postseason. He's not that, but he's only 22 years old. He's going to learn and grow from this.
1: Pistons-Cavs Game 6 tomorrow, 6:30 Eastern ESPN Radio, followed by Spurs up 3-2 at the Timberwolves in Game 6. Baseball, Mariners catcher Cal Raleigh on the injured list with a right oblique strain. First time in his big league career, he's landed on the IL.
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0: This is Freddie and Harry.
5: E-Dog, what is a game that people take way too seriously?
6: Who knows a good one? But look, for me, this is an easy number one. Pick up basketball at the local YMCA. It's taken way too seriously. Call your own fouls. I mean, I'll tell a quick story. I played some pickup basketball as when I was living at home back in Albany. It was shortly after college.
5: Yeah.
6: And I got fouled hard in the head, and I came home. I was all woozy. And my mom was like, you got to go to the ER because get to test it for a concussion. Tested negative.
5: Okay.
6: But look, you know, I was just playing pickup 5-on-5. And this guy smacked me right in the face just going up for a layup. We're just playing for fun, guys. So, yeah.
7: And I tell you, there's nothing like testing negative, too. That's big, man.
6: You're not kidding.
7: That is big, E.
5: Which has nothing to do with a concussion.
7: I am apparently. Glad you tested.
6: Call me Jackson Dart. I never test positive for a concussion.
0: This is Freddie and Harry.

0: August. I am Freddie Coleman. You put us together, and you have the best show on your radio, the afternoon crew known as Freddie and Harry, and we are here. 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Thanks for joining us on the ESPN app, SiriusXM Channel 80, as well as tune in and always tell that smart speaker to play ESPN Radio. We have a favor to ask of you. We got two game sixes tomorrow involving the Timberwolves and the Spurs and the Pistons and the Cavaliers. Which game is more likely to lead to a game seven?
1: Call Freddie and Harry now.
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1: 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That's 1-888-729-3776.
0: We got the Minnesota Timberwolves trying to stave off elimination tomorrow night at home versus the San Antonio Spurs. And the Detroit Pistons will try to do the same thing on the road, taking on the Cleveland Cavaliers, a Cavaliers team that has not lost a home playoff game all playoff season long. 888-729-3776. Which game six could lead to a game seven? I'll get that from Harry Douglas and me in a couple of minutes, but a lot of conversation about game five. And normally, James Harden involved in a game five, there's going to be conversation about him. Mm-mm. Everybody's talking about the call at the end of regulation, with a game tied at 103, in which a foul was committed by Jared Allen against Assur Thompson as they battled for a loose ball after Assur Thompson made a great play to strip Donovan Mitchell of the basketball to keep that potential game-winning shot from happening. No call was made by Tony Brothers and his crew. And to say that J.B. Bickerstaff was a bit perturbed about that, yeah, that would be a complete understatement.
3: I feel like we slowed our tempo down, started playing in the half court. Thought we had success when we got out in transition. We got stops and were able to get out and run. And then they started doubling and, you know, getting the ball out of Kate's hands. So we'll find ways to fix it. We'll be better.
4: Did they give you a reason why there was no foul call on Jared Allen on that trip?
3: He fouled Assar. It's bad. I mean, it's clear. He trips him when he's going for a loose ball in the game situation. You know, that's tough.
0: It was a foul. It wasn't that clear, J.B. Bickerstaff, because I've seen situations. I was watching NBA TV all this morning, and they had a collage of that same play that happened in a regular season, HD. And I lost count how many times a foul was not called in that situation, that referees regarded that as incidental contact. And they're not going to back away from believing they made the right call by not having a call. I really don't care, and here's why. And not trying to slight Pistons fans, because I love the way you support your team. I love the way your team represents your city. But don't be up by 9 points with 3 minutes to play at home and let that game get away. Because then you don't have to worry about that, because that play never happens. You handle your business. You're not on the business wrong end of being down 3-2. You had a 16-point lead in the first half. You allowed that game to be an 8-point lead at halftime because somebody did not think that Max Strus could knock down 3-point shots. But you're up by 9 with 3 to play, you find a way to close it out, because that's what good to great to championship-type teams do. And once again, in a situation like that, the Detroit Pistons had it, and they let Cleveland get away. And mark my words, I don't believe, HD, that Cleveland is going to let Detroit get away in Game 6. I think they find a way to win that and close out this series.
5: Well, devastating loss for the Detroit Pistons, the number one seed in the Eastern Conference. Up 9 points with under 3 minutes to go in that ball game, and you expect to win. But you can expect a lot of things if you don't go out there and play your best basketball and you allow the Cleveland Cavaliers, and we also have to give them credit for going and taking what they wanted versus hoping and wishing that they were able to get something. They went out there and did it. I really thought Detroit, man, they blew it. But what J.B. Bickerstaff and what Cade Cunningham better do before game six happens is make sure that everyone forgets what happened in game five.
0: Sure.
5: Because the last thing you want to do is have one loss become two losses because you're still dwelling on the things that did not occur in under 3 minutes when you were up 9 points. Now, I also thought for the Detroit Pistons, Dennis Jenkins played well, but Jalen Duren, for you to be the second best player within this organization and for J.B. Bickerstaff to not be able to count on you down the stretch in the fourth quarter and overtime, that's a sad place to be right now as a young, vibrant player supposed to be in this league. Paul Reed came in and he was so effective getting to the basket, making himself available offensively. He was more of a threat.
0: Yes.
5: So that tells you, Jalen Duren, in this offseason, you got to work on your game further. Because if you cannot create your own shot, if you can't be valuable when it comes to crunch time situations and playoff basketball, how in the hell are you going to demand any organization to pay you the money that you say you want?
0: He's only had one playoff game of impact, and that was that Game 7 against Orlando, in which he had 15 points and 15 rebounds. And he looked like the Jalen Duren we saw in the regular season. That average over 19 points a game and over 10 rebounds a game. I don't know who that imposter is that I've seen so far all playoff long, but he has allowed Wendell Carter Jr. to get the best of him. He's allowed Evan Mobley and Jared Allen to get the best of him. He's in line to sign a contract for 5 years over $200 million. That'll give the Detroit Pistons pause for the cause, because you're right. The fourth quarter in overtime, your second best player was a spectator, and he earned his right to be on that bench because J.B. Bickerstaff could not trust him. Well, if you're J.B. Bickerstaff, you're going to need him to make sure you find a game seven, because you want your team in game six to do this that they did not do at the end of game five.
3: We're going to have to choke the life out of this team, right? We're not going to go down without a fight. We're not going to go down without kicking, punching, crabbing, clawing. And that's just who we are. And we've been in this position before, and we were able to work our way through it. And I expect our guys to be ready mentally to go out and compete at a high level and, you know, bring this thing back here.
0: You can expect your guys to be ready mentally. But something will have to give you a clue if it's not right or if it's going to be right when it comes to the mental. And I'm sure he'll find out at practice, at shoot around, because the coach knows his team. And I can't wait to see exactly what kind of Detroit Pistons team is going to come out. If they come out trying to wait for the game to get to them, that means they're still thinking about game five. If they come out there trying to do everything to impose their will in this game, then they have convenient amnesia. Easy to say, but hard to do, HD, especially you have a relatively young basketball team going through being the hunted for the first time in NBA careers. And it didn't look good against Orlando before they found a way to get out of 3-1 hole. It looks even more dangerous now, being down 3-2 to the Cleveland Cavaliers team that has not lost a home playoff game so far.
5: Freddie, something just dawned on me, and I'm going to bring up a few other teams in this situation that I'm about to bring up. Oklahoma City, when they were playing against the Los Angeles Lakers, Los Angeles, a lot of times, tried to double-team Shea, right? And he made the right basketball play. And the others supported what Shea was doing.
0: Yes.
5: Right or wrong?
0: Up. Completely stepped up. Absolutely.
5: All right, so watching the San Antonio and Minnesota series, I don't feel like Anthony Edwards has done a great job versus the double-team. And the supporting Cavs has stepped up the way they should have. And two of the wins, the last two wins that the Spurs have had, I thought their attention to detail on making sure they double team Ant and tried to make the others beat them, I thought San Antonio has been successful.
0: No doubt. Now, and he misses Dante DiVincenzo too.
5: Yes. So fast forward now to the Cavaliers and Detroit Pistons series. Same thing is happening late. Cade Cunningham is getting double, got to get the basketball out of your hands. He has to rely on the others. So that's three scenarios that I just brought up. Mm-hmm. And the only one where the supporting cast has been there for that superstar player through and through has been Oklahoma City.
0: No doubt. And if you're J.B. Bickerstaff in those situations, maybe have somebody else handle the basketball and get the ball to Kate in a better position. Either Danish Jenkins or Tobias Harris.
5: I think they're going to have to play him a lot more. I don't know the status of Duncan Robinson, but I thought Danish Jenkins made a difference. 19 points yesterday in that ball game, being an extra ball handler on the court at times.
0: Yep.
5: So everything is not on Cade Cunningham's shoulder.
0: Yeah, but the problem with that is they hunted him in mismatches, and James Harden and Donovan Mitchell really took advantage of Danish Jenkins. Really good player, but a smaller player, and they went at that smaller defender the same way they went at the Duncan Robinson, a bigger defender, but they went at him as well.
5: But you know what? So that's the thing. If you say to yourself, if you're J.B. Bickerstaff, do I take more the offensive guy that has more to his game? Because both guys are going to get hunted.
0: Absolutely.
5: And I think they can live with Danish Jenkins being hunted more so than Duncan Robinson, because he provides more offensively.
0: He does, but that stretching of the floor with the three-point shot, Duncan Robinson was pretty good at that at times, even though they lost that game four in Cleveland. But that defense, J.B. Bickerstaff could not live with that anymore. That's why he got the bench and Danish Jenkins got the start. Manuel in California's got something to say about the game five that happened where the Pistons had it, then lost it, bad call the end of regulation, Cleveland up 3-2. Manuel, what do you have to say at 888-729-3776?
6: So for the last three games, Cleveland's got 100 free throws compared to Detroit's 54. And James Harden is out there flopping around like a fish out of water. Mm-hmm. I don't know any team that could do that. Like they can beat another team when the refs is, you know, they're not calling the game like it should be.
0: Well, Matt, well, real quick, hate to interrupt you, stay right there. All that being said, the Pistons had a 9-point lead with 3 minutes to play with James Harden doing all that flopping, and they blew the game down the stretch. So I hear what you're saying. James Harden's been doing this for 17 years, has been able to get away with it. But that had nothing to do with the Detroit Pistons blowing a 9-point lead with 3 minutes to play at home with a chance to go 3-2 in the series.
6: Oh, I hear that. And, you know, I agree with you with about Jalen Duren. He's got to step up. And at the same time, you know, we should have had the game won yesterday with the foul being called, not called. That should have been game time over, that foul on Ausar. So I would like to personally see the game called a little bit better on both sides, not one more than the other. But, you know, 100 to 54, that's pretty ridiculous, you know?
5: Manny, I do want to ask you this because we like to get personal with our callers, and we like for you to feel like you're at home. Absolutely. Where are you located, to be exact, like exactly your location right now? Because I hear the echo. Where are you right now?
6: I'm in my kitchen, you know, cleaning up some dishes, but okay. Yeah, I live in Big Bear, California.
0: Oh, okay.
5: Okay.
0: Okay.
5: Okay.
0: Okay. Well, be safe out there because I know that, Manuel, the mountain lions and those bears, they like to be comfortable.
5: Is that why they named it Big Bear?
0: Completely. That's why.
6: Oh, yeah. That's exactly why they named it Big Bear.
0: That's exactly why they named it. There are big trees and big bears out there. I want Manuel to be careful.
5: Everything
0: I want to be safe.
5: Big out there. I'm nervous. I'm nervous.
0: Now you're just being Harry right now. But I hear what he's saying about the foul discrepancy because 16 fouls were called against the Cleveland Cavaliers, 26 against Detroit. But the only one making him play to go to the basket was Cade Cunningham. He was 7-8 from the free throw line. Nobody else took more than 4 free throws. Jalen Duren was 3 out of 4. Azur Thompson, 2 out of 2. Danish Jenkins, 1 for 1. Paul Reed, 2 for 2. Caris LeVert, 3 for 3. James Harden made those plays to go towards the basket. Evan Mobley made those plays to go towards the basket. Donovan Mitchell did the same thing. So I hear what he's saying about the foul discrepancy, but come on now. Somebody else has to help out Cade. And the one that can help him out plays for the Milwaukee Bucks. Named Giannis
5: Antetokounmpo. I think it would help out if you had more guys that can create their own shot. So when I'm looking at Cleveland, mm-hmm. you have multiple guys that can create their own shot. That's going to allow you to get to the foul line if you have multiple guys that can do that.
0: And referees will always reward aggressive players. That has been a tried and true actual factual, especially involving the playoffs in the NBA, that are all over the place right here on ESPN Radio. All the postseason action you want on ESPN Radio and the ESPN app presented by Gusto.
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0: We love our brethren either on the ESPN Radio side, the TV side, the .com side, but when they say something that perks our ears, we let you know how good it is or how bad it is. Kendrick Perkins, ESPN NBA analyst, NBA champion, was on First Take. And we know that Kendrick Perkins does not mind when things get awfully, awfully physical. But he also said he is glad a foul was not called in the regulation of Game 5 between the Pistons and the Cavaliers.
9: I'm glad Tony Brothers didn't call the foul. Nobody wants to see the game end on a call like that. Let the players decide the game, not Tony Brothers. And if JB is going to be complaining about anything, he need to be complaining about the lack of production that he's getting from his bigs, that he's not getting from his bigs when it comes to Jalen Duren and Isaiah Stewart. I don't want to hear that. You're at home. The worst case scenario, you went into overtime. You should have enough energy. You should have enough pride to finish that game. I'm glad they didn't call that because I didn't want to see that game end in that map.
0: And is that a good take or a hot take from our brother Perk?
5: The first sentence or two is a hot take. All the rest of it is a good take.
0: I'm going to override it. I hear what you're saying. It's a complete hot take at the beginning. It overrides everything else. The final 14 seconds, what he said. The first 20, glad that he didn't call the foul. Perk, really? If that had happened to you when you were playing with the Boston Celtics and Oklahoma City Thunder, I guarantee you would not be on the side of, I'm glad a foul wasn't called. Either way, it did not affect the game because they had a 9-point lead with 3 minutes to play, and they let it get away. But at least those two teams still playing in the NBA playoffs. LeBron James, his LA Lakers team, they got swept by the Oklahoma City Thunder. Chris Mad Dog Russo, part of First Take and also Mad Dog Sports Radio, Sirius XM Radio. He says LeBron James even thinking about playing for another team is going to hurt like this.
8: The issue that I have with LeBron, he's been in a million teams. Cleveland twice, Miami, and the Lakers. When you look at the Jordans and the Birds and the Magics and the Kareems and people like that, they aren't the one team.
10: But they They didn't play.
8: I don't know. The great player usually stays with the same team. LeBron left Cleveland to go search for a championship in Miami. Goes back to Cleveland, goes to L.A. Now he's going to go somewhere else. With the average sports fan, that hurts his legacy. If you think it doesn't, it does, especially in the NBA. This is not a situation where, you know, bouncing around team to team to team, I don't like that. He should have stayed with the Cavaliers to begin with, but he didn't. He went to L.A. He's not going to go back to Cleveland now. He's already won in Cleveland. He's not going to go to the Knicks. He's not going to do that. He's going to stay in L.A., and he's going to basically beat his head against the wall because he's not going to beat Oklahoma City and San Antonio. The days of LeBron winning a championship is over because he's not going to a team in the Eastern Conference where that could be the difference.
0: Is that a good take or a hot take from Mr. Mad Dog himself?
5: I'm going to go hot take, and here's why, Freddie. I don't think there's anything LeBron James could do at this juncture in his career to hurt his legacy.
0: Mm-hmm.
5: But I think he can also help it if he goes somewhere else and wins another championship.
0: Okay. It's a good take if you're over 50. It's a hot take if you're below 50. Mad Dog Russo is over 50. He's from an old school philosophy of superstar stay with one team. I'm sure he loves the fact that Aaron Judge is not going anywhere from the New York Yankees. Although Shohei Ohtani forced his way out of Los Angeles Angels to go to Los Angeles Dodgers. Kareem Abdul-Jabbar left the Milwaukee Bucks, was traded because he didn't want to play there anymore, to the Los Angeles Lakers. The younger generation, I don't think it bothers them that LeBron James has been this mercenary. I think anybody under 50, it's a hot take. Over 50, it's a good take from Mad Dog Russo. Speaking of having those kind of hot takes, that brings us to Evan Cohen from Unsportsmanlike Monday through Friday with him, Chris Canty, and Michelle Smallman on ESPN Radio, the ESPN app, and ESPN2 from 6A to 10 a.m. Eastern Time. The whole Aaron Rodgers waiting for Godot situation, will he have won? He played with the Pittsburgh Steelers, making the Steelers wait. Evan Cohen says, before you want to blame put the blame totally on Aaron Rodgers.
11: Aaron Rodgers is unemployed. If you're unemployed, you report to no one. This is on them. I love the Steelers as an organization. I've gotten to know the Rooney family over the years. You can't find better people than the Rooney family. But it's on them. You're allowing him, for the second straight year, to hold your franchise hostage.
0: Is this a good take or a hot take from Brother Evan?
5: It's a great take.
0: Yes.
5: The Pittsburgh Steelers put themselves in this situation a season ago, and a year later, they put themselves in the same situation. So this is a great take, in my opinion, from Evan.
0: Yeah, what you said. Let's move on. Last but not least, Kyle Long was on Unsportsmanlike, a man who's a three-time Pro Bowl offensive tackle playing in the National Football League. When it comes to the quarterbacks in the NFC North involving Jordan Love of Green Bay, Jared Goff of Detroit, more likely Kyler Murray of Minnesota, and Caleb Williams of Chicago, he believes that boy in Chicago is the best one in that division.
12: Well, I'll start from the bottom up here, and I'll go with, obviously, the unknown. That's the Minnesota Vikings. And Kyler Murray has a unique opportunity to step in, be with one of the best receivers in football, one of the best offensive minds. So that's like the I don't know category. Detroit, I think that the limitations that Jared Goff has from a mobility standpoint can give their offensive staff some nightmares at times. I think he's a really good quarterback, but I'd be lying if I said he had what the other two guys have. Now I'm going to go to Jordan Love, who seemingly just looks effortless in the things that he does. Matt LaFleur's relationship with him. I think the Packers are really the lead dogs in the NFC North, but the real X factor is Caleb Williams and the jump that he's going to make, and I know he's going to make coming into his third season. The jump last year was astronomical. I think it's going to happen again. I think Caleb is in P1 as it pertains to the NFC North quarterback ratings.
0: We're going to let you know if it's a good take or a hot take from Kyle Long by Caleb Williams, and do we have our eyes on Caleb Williams when we go in the NFC North when it comes to the quarterbacks? All that coming up next on Freddie and Harry on ESPN Radio, the ESPN app, and 6XM Channel 80. But Harry has this word for you, courtesy from Good Take, Hot Take.
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31: You had a 9-point lead with 3 minutes to go. You gave up the goals, not the other way around. You couldn't find an offense outside of Cade Cunningham. In clutch time, you know what the Cavs did? They trapped Cade. You know why? Because nobody else could step up offensively for the Pistons. Jalen Duren was a ghost in that game. Let me tell you something. When Paul Reed is the best big on the floor for the Pistons, that leads to nowhere for Detroit. Detroit had every opportunity to put their imprint on the game, to play with force down the stretch, and to close it out. They were up 15 in the second quarter, let the Cavs claw back in that game instead of extending a lead. Then in the fourth quarter, when the Cavs had a stretch where they were 0 for 9 on the field with 3 turnovers, you couldn't capitalize and put the game out of reach. That was on Detroit. The Pistons aren't playing winning basketball when it matters. And that's why, for the first time in this series, we had a road team win.
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1: I'm Christine Lisi. Scottie Scheffler and a group of seven tied for the lead at the 108th PGA Championship. At 3 under, Justin Thomas, Xander Schauffele, 1 back. Masters champ Rory McIlroy is 7 off the lead after his opening round 74, which ended with 4 straight bogeys. McIlroy was asked to describe his first round.
2: Yeah, I'm just not driving the ball well enough. I mean, it's been a problem all year for the most part. I miss it right, and then I want to try to correct it, and then I'll overdo it, and I'll miss it left, and it's a little bit of back and forth that way. So that's pretty frustrating, especially when, you know, I pride myself on driving the ball well.
1: Live first round coverage continues on ESPN. Golden Knights can move on to the NHL's West Final to face the Avalanche with a win tonight in Game 6 of their second round playoff series against the Ducks. Canucks named assistant GM Ryan Johnson their new general manager. Daniel and Henrik Sedin, who spent their entire NHL playing career in Vancouver, were named co-presidents of hockey operations. Baseball, Juan Soto, one of 5 Mets who homered in the 9-4 win over the Tigers.
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0: Out of you, it is the afternoon cool known as Freddie and Harry. I'm Freddie Coleman. He's Harry Douglas, presented by Progressive Insurance on Sirius XM Channel 80, as well as tune in. And don't forget to tell that smart speaker to play ESPN Radio. About 5 minutes ago, we had Kyle Long, three-time offensive tackle who played in the Pro Bowl. And he said that Caleb Williams is the best quarterback, HD, in the NFC North. And that was part of good take, hot take. Was that a good take or a hot take from Kyle Long about Caleb Williams?
1: It's a hot take because Caleb Williams has the potential to be the best quarterback in the NFC North. But in order to be the best right now, currently, you have to make sure you hit your layups. Right? Everything's not going to come down to the last few minutes of the fourth quarter. Mm-hmm. And that's when you determine where you want to be spectacular. I need you to be spectacular.

0: And you got a hitch route, and I need you to hit that hitch route for completion to get us a third and one, third and two. So I think consistently, if Caleb Williams is more consistent for 2026,
1: yeah,
0: from start to finish,
1: mm-hmm.
0: I think he's going to win MVP.
1: Okay.
0: Because they have a lot of tough games, way more tougher than what they had last season, even though they had a tough schedule. But because of that, if he can be consistent in a Ben Johnson offense for a second straight year, he can win MVP of the league. So he can become the best quarterback in this league. But currently right now, that's Jared Goff.
1: Yeah. To me right now, he's the third best quarterback in that division.
0: I agree.
1: He's behind Jared Goff. He's behind Jordan Love. And every point you made is fair. We've seen him do those captain comeback moments. But we saw plenty of times we were thinking, man, you got too much talent to be making those kind of throws or making those kind of reads. And that offensive system is tailor-made for a quarterback like him, especially with their ability to run the football. But when things break down, that's when the magic really, really jumps up and catches your attention from Caleb Williams. But I'm with you. I don't think Jared Goff gets enough credit for how good of a quarterback, how terrific a quarterback that he is. That second half against San Francisco may be the best we're going to see Jared Goff being a championship quarterback. But they had it right there against San Francisco. They were kicking it behind and taking names in the first half, and they let them get away, and they have not been close enough since, in the 2 years since, having that NFC championship game go by the wayside.
0: You know why that is, though? Because we live in a world where it's predicated. We know athleticism at the quarterback position, you have to have it. But when a quarterback doesn't have it and they do it from a pocket perspective, it's like people just turn their blind eye and ignore it now. And I don't like that.
1: Well, I don't like it either, because I think Jordan Love's a combination of both. He has the arm strength and the talent of Caleb Williams throwing the football and the athleticism that Jared Goff would love to have, although Jared Goff is no statue in the pocket. I can't wait to see how Caleb Williams, because he wants the smoke, he wants the steam. After they won the division last year and gave the Los Angeles Rams all they could handle in that playoff game, the divisional playoff round, before the Rams went on to beat them and go on to face the Seattle Seahawks. But Caleb, he wants out of that pressure. He wants it all on him. He wants to be that star quarterback. But more than ever before in his football life, he's about to find out exactly what that's going to entail, being the man or making sure that people don't knock him off from being the man with the Chicago Bears. But does he have the eyes of us upon him as we go NFL week, division by division involving the quarterback? So, yes, you know we're going to park ourselves.
2: The NFC North.
1: Let's start right there. We got the conversation. What quarterback either between Jared Goff in Detroit, Jordan Love in Green Bay, Caleb Williams in Chicago, or whoever's starting in Minnesota, Kyler Murray, J.J. McCarthy, which quarterback in that division do you have your eyes on?
0: I'm going with Caleb Williams. Can you do the little things correctly the entire game and not just wait late into ball games to be able to do it? But I also know if he is able to do those type of things, he can have an MVP season. And also the Chicago Bears as a football team, they will ascend and take another step in their second year with Ben Johnson being the head coach and also the offensive play caller, Freddie.
1: My eyes are on Jordan Love of the Green Bay Packers, because you look at his numbers, and they're not just fantasy football numbers. They're more than better than average, but they should be better. Completing over 66% of his passes, 3,381 yards passing, 23 touchdowns, 6 interceptions, only sacked 21 times. Quarterback rating of 101.2 that Jordan Love has. 91 is right there in terms of, man, that's a really good quarterback. 10 points higher than 91 is where Jordan Love is. But it seems like plays go begging with him. With the kind of ability that he has, arm strength, not a question. Accuracy, not a question. Playing in and outside the pocket, not a question. Leadership, not a question. Why have we not seen a bombs bursting in there, Jordan Love? That's why I got my eyes on him as that quarterback in the NFC North.
2: The NFC East.
1: You got Jalen Hurts. At a certain point, he will not be having A.J. Brown as his teammate in Philadelphia. You got Dak Prescott with the Dallas Cowboys. You got Jackson Dart with the New York Giants. And you got Jaden Daniels of the Washington Commanders. Pretty good quarterback division in the NFC East. Which quarterback do you have your eyes on?
0: I'm going with Jackson Dart. In your second year, can you understand how valuable you are to your organization and how many people's jobs are reliant on your play and you being available to your football team? Also, just taking that next step. Your rookie season, you know you can play in this league. There's no question. Now, that's about being able to do it.

0: consistently and letting go of the macho man mentality and understanding you just need to be there for your organization and your teammates. That's why I'm going with Jackson Dart.
1: I'm going with Jalen Hurts because when they trade A.J. Brown to the New England Patriots, I want to see what this is going to look like. Another new offensive coordinator that has to break him in or that he has to break in. And Sean Mannion, who left being the Minnesota Vikings, part of that offensive staff, he's now in charge of calling plays for the Philadelphia Eagles. Jalen Hurts, we've seen him be at his best. We've seen him not be at his best. Well, when they move on from A.J. Brown, because I don't find it coincidental that ever since Adam Schefter put that report out there that June 1st, they're going to trade him and get him out of there to the New England Patriots, not one word of denial from the Eagles or A.J. Brown, which means we all know this is going to happen. Or the Patriots. Well, they got enough problems to deal with.
0: Yeah, they got other issues they worry about.
1: They got other TMZ stuff going on involving that organization, but I digress. So the fact remains that when that act happens, if you're Jalen Hurts, you can no longer have that distraction as why things aren't in a rhythm, why things aren't in that kind of consequential order that you're going to need to be a successful offense. That distraction has been A.J. Brown. He's not going to be there. Now what are you going to do about that without that excuse to hold you down and hold the offense back?
2: The NFC South.
1: Oh, we got a bunch of so many different quarterbacks in this division. You got the Carolina Panthers and Bryce Young. They won it last year. You got Baker Mayfield and the Tampa Bay Buccaneers. It looks like they were going to win it last year. You got your boy Tyler Shuck, who really came on strong New Orleans Saints as a rookie quarterback. And whether it's Michael Penix Jr. or Tua Tagovailoa for your Atlanta Falcons, we'll see who wins that quarterback battle. As you wipe your brow, because I know you're sweating.
3: Pick one of them Atlanta Falcons left-handed quarterbacks.
1: Well, maybe that should be the question for HD. Which Atlanta Falcons quarterback do you have your eyes on the most? Is it Michael Penix Jr. or Tua Tagovailoa? We'll take the other three out of the equation.
0: Well, since you guys thought I was going with a Falcons quarterback, I'm here to tell each and every last one of you, you're wrong. Wrong.
1: You lie.
0: I am going with Baker Mayfield, and here's why I'm going with Baker. The Tampa Bay Buccaneers lost four of their last five games to end the season.
1: Mm-hmm.
0: At one point, Baker Mayfield was in the conversations of MVP early on in the season. Now, the reason why I'm also bringing up Baker Mayfield, when you look at his last five games, he had six interceptions.
1: Mm-hmm.
0: And he wasn't playing up to the standard of Baker Mayfield that we seen early in the year. And if they win one more of those games that they lost, let's just say the one where he threw two interceptions versus the Miami Dolphins and they lost 20-17, in which a lot of people did not think the Tampa Bay Buccaneers were going to lose that ball game down in Miami, they would have won the NFC South.
1: Okay.
0: He has a new offensive coordinator now in Zach Robinson, who came from Atlanta. Can Baker Mayfield get back to his form where he was in 2024, not 2025?
1: Well, since you're too much of a chicken to go to the Atlanta Falcons.
0: You guys can't force me to say the Falcons.
1: You're right about that. But since you're too much of a chicken to talk about your Atlanta Falcons, that's where my eyes are. Who's going to be the quarterback? They want Michael Penix Jr. to be the quarterback with Kevin Stefanski taking over
0: Ryan,
1: head coach. And Matt Ryan taking over football operations.
0: Come on out of retirement, Matt.
1: If they play like they're not supposed to play, that may not be too far off the table involving Matt Ryan. But you bring it to a Tua Tagovailoa, who believes he can win that starting job. You got two lefties battling to be the right man with the Atlanta Falcons. So there's no doubt in my mind, those are the quarterbacks I got my eyes on in that division. They're both left-handed, and they both play for the same team.
0: Freddie, who do you think is going to win that job when it's all said and done in Atlanta?
1: Michael Penix Jr. I think he's perfect for that offense. I know Tua Tagovailoa has succeeded in the same kind of offense that they ran in Miami that they're going to run in Atlanta. I just believe in Michael Penix Jr. with his toughness, with his ability to get the ball out on time. Tua Tagovailoa has shown he can be very accurate until you take his first read away, and then he goes into panic mode. Michael Penix Jr. doesn't do that. I think he's perfect for the new offense they're bringing in. He should win a job. But if he doesn't, then that's going to be shame on Michael Penix Jr. more than Tua Tagovailoa taking the job away from him.
2: The NFC West.
1: We got the Los Angeles Rams and Matthew Stafford, a future first ballot Hall of Famer. You got Sam Darnold, the king of that division, being the champion with the Seattle Seahawks. You got Brock Purdy of the San Francisco 49ers. And I guess it's going to be Jacoby Brissett, the Arizona Cardinals, but we don't have any idea what quarterback has eyes from Harry Douglas on them.
0: Well, Matthew Stafford has won a Super Bowl with the Rams. Sam Darnold has won a Super Bowl with the Seahawks. You better Brock out with your rock out. A rock out with your brock out. I say that backwards, folks. Forgive me.
1: I think both work.
0: Man, scared some kids listening in the car with parents.
1: What's that, Dad? I don't know, son. Where's Disney Kids?
0: Rock out with your brock out. I want Brock Purdy. Like, he's been able to get to the big game, Freddie.
1: Yeah.
0: And he actually didn't play bad in the big game.
1: Sure.
0: But you got to find a way to close the deal. San Francisco has been there multiple times. Brock Purdy, can you get it done like the other two quarterbacks and the other two teams that we know are going to contend this season have been able to do?
1: For me, it's Sam Darnold, the Seattle Seahawks. The numbers weren't bad. 4,000 yards passing plus 25 touchdowns to 14 interceptions, a problem, but he didn't throw as many in the second half of the season. He does a great job avoiding the rush, only sacked 27 times, quarterback rating a 99.1. For the first time in a long time, Sam Darnold is a king, and now he has a chance to add to his throne in that division with that coaching staff, with that defense. I want to see how he's able to do this without Clint Kubiak, no longer part of this team, the head coach of Las Vegas Raiders, and no Kenneth Walker III, the running back who ran for over 1,000 yards and was the MVP of the Super Bowl when they beat the New England Patriots. Can Sam Darnold, now that this is his kingdom, this is his castle, how can he handle that? Because that's never happened before for him in his NFL career. Are you going to be okay?
0: I can't believe I said it backwards.
1: Sometimes the Brock gets in way to rock. We all have been there one time
0: true,
1: or another.
0: True. True story.
1: He is
0: wise words from the wizard.
1: Harry Douglas, Freddie Coleman is the afternoon cool, known as Freddie and Harry, presented by Progressive Insurance. In other news features, someone stole somebody's cat. Said they didn't do it. But there's video evidence that they actually did it. And other news comes your way next.
0: Better put that furry thing down.
1: He tried to, but didn't get away with it. That's next on ESPN Radio, the ESPN app, and Sirius XM Channel 80.
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0: Freddie and Harry with Harry Douglas and Freddie Coleman on Sirius XM Channel 80, as well as tune in. Don't forget to tell that smart speaker to play ESPN Radio. We understand each and every night things are going on in your life that you can't be counted to know everything you have to know and need to know. Lucky for you, that's where Freddie and Harry come in.
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1: But you need to be in the know. This is In Other News.
0: Well, the NBA is not trying to hear from people saying that was a foul at the end of regulation committed on Assur Thompson by Jared Allen of the Cleveland Cavaliers on Thompson of the Pistons, and it was a no call. The NBA is not trying to hear it. According to the last 2 minutes report, the NBA put out a statement saying that the official's no call in Game 5 at the end of regulation was correct. Jared Allen and Assur Thompson legally stepped to the same spot while pursuing the loose ball before either player has possession, and both lose their balance from the marginal contact, end quote, according to an NBA statement, part of their last 2 minutes report.
3: I wonder why they hardly ever use marginal contact when it comes to a shooting foul.
0: That's a good question. That's a good thought process.
3: Because sometimes when I watch these fouls that they call, it is literally marginal contact.
0: Almost every possession with marginal contact. That's
3: they pick and choose
0: question.
3: The way they want to use that word where they want to put it.
0: This is the NBA's way of diffusing this so it can stop right here. If they said that the officials were wrong, they know what kind of holy volume is going to take that into Game 6 tomorrow night.
3: Well, you open up Pandora's box.
0: Absolutely. They just said shut it. They're closing the box saying the official's call was right. The no call was right. They were spot on with it. This is the NBA's way of making sure that doesn't supersede an elimination game in Cleveland regarding the Detroit Pistons.
3: I think it's also a reflection on everything that the NBA has had to deal with throughout these playoffs, Freddie, with coaches and referees, coaches and players talking about the officials and the way they're reffing the ball games. Let's go ahead and nip this in the bud now.
4: To that same point, I do think there's one area that the NBA is going to have to look at in the offseason when it comes to officiating, because I know it was a point of emphasis the last couple of years with the landing area, landing zone.
0: Yep.
4: So to protect the jump shooters so that if they come down on somebody's foot, flagrant foul or whatever.
0: The Bruce Bowen rule.
4: Exactly, yes. But I do think they got to look at that as well with the jump shooter and how they're coming down and then where they're extending their feet. Because James Harden, he tried to do it a couple times.
3: God-awful doing it.
4: He got Tobias Harris on it. There was another time where he just, like, it's blatant. And I'm not trying to take shots at SGA, but he's someone else that does it as well. It's like, I get it. That's the rule right now. That's a point of emphasis. But when it's blatant that the offensive player is the one that's initiating the contact when they're landing, it's something that the NBA is going to have to look at.
3: I agree.
0: Good luck with that, and here's why.
3: Because it's a slippery slope, though.
0: A slippery slope, because now it gets involved into interpretation. And then you go look at the monitor, then it slows down the flow of the game. I don't think the NBA is going to go up that tree and see if they can find a reasonable solution when that is literally a judgment call, whether you decide to challenge that rule, challenge that judgment, or you do not challenge that
4: judgment. Also, I want to be transparent because I know I come off as a hater at times. I do realize that Jalen Brunson of the Knicks does it as well.
0: Absolutely.
4: Like, he's an habitual line stepper when it comes to that.
3: Oh, don't worry. I was going to bring it up at the end of this conversation.
0: That's okay.
3: But I don't have to anymore. You did, Shannon.
0: And by the way, 72-22 in the second quarter. That sounds that habitual line stepping thing that you wanted to bring out by Jalen Brunson. And I digress.
3: If I could touch you right now, Fred.
4: I'm still talking about
3: bad memories in my head.
0: I'm being so.
3: My Hawks.
0: I'm getting nothing for Christmas because Freddie has been too bad as far as that goes. Well, this delivery driver was bad because he was caught in a doorbell camera taking a cat from a garden, and he's avoided a jail term. Now, this pussycat stealer, who shall remain nameless, Kylan Stank, who 41 years of age, was sentenced to 8 weeks in prison. Suspended from his job for 12 months after admitting that he took a much-loved family pet from outside her home in January. He told police he saw the cat in the rain, was not sure she had an owner, despite the fact that the cat had a collar. A court heard that he took Nora home, and her family spent 3 distressing days not knowing where she was.
3: All right, so here's what we've learned today. You cannot steal any type of cat.
0: No, not at all.
3: Mm-hmm. You have to ask. You have to make sure that cat wants you. You have to make sure the owner gives you permission to take that cat. Otherwise, you're going to get locked up, especially when you're playing with Nora.
0: Oh, man. By the way, they said the reason they don't believe him is that he was staring at the cat for a prolonged period of time before picking her up and putting her in the car.
3: What a weirdo.
0: Complete weirdo. There are ways to go about things, too.
3: You can't steal a cat, man.
0: Yeah, exactly, yeah.
3: From somebody's house.
0: Like you said, ask for permission instead of forgiveness. Amber Neal comes your way next.
5: She had a cat.
0: With Harry Douglas and Freddie Coleman. This has been the afternoon edition of Freddie and Harry on the mighty ESPN Radio and the ESPN app.
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14: Our daughter Emmy was just 19 months old. I'm Bodie Miller, and this is my wife Morgan.
15: She was such a bright light in our lives. While visiting a friend's house, Emmy drowned in a pool. She slipped out the back door, and in the space of minutes, she was gone.
14: Drowning is the single leading cause of death in children ages 1 to 4.
15: We believe it should be the number one thing parents think about when it comes to safety.
14: Drowning is preventable.
15: This is urgent. 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
16: Why? Why take a chance? Why risk a mistake? Why say something? We all have reasons why we choose to ignore the things that give us pause, that seem out of place, that don't feel right. The word why can either paralyze us or empower us to stand up and protect what we love. So if you see something, why do you say something?
17: I see safe for my family.
18: I see safe for my friends.
19: I see say for my students.
20: We see say for each other.
21: I see say because all of this matters.
16: We all have something worth protecting. A why that unifies this community we're all a part of. So protect your everyday. Report suspicious activity to local authorities. If you see something, say something.
0: Freddie and Harry.

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1: I'm Christine Lisi. Martin Keimer, among those tied for the lead at the 108th PGA Championship. Scottie Scheffler, Xander Schauffele are one back. Jordan Spieth and Jon Rahm two off the lead. Rory McIlroy is seven back after his opening round 74. The NBA, via its last 2 minutes report, said officials were correct in not calling a foul on Cleveland's Jared Allen in the closing seconds of regulation of Game 5 of that second-round playoff series. Cavaliers went on to beat the Pistons in overtime 117-113. Opening faceoff coming up in Buffalo for a critical Game 5 in the second-round Stanley Cup playoff series for the Canadiens and Sabres, tied at two games apiece. Golden Knights can advance to the West Final in a matchup with the Avalanche with a win over the Ducks tonight in Game 6 of that second-round series. NFL Giants receiver Malik Nabers underwent a second procedure on his right knee this offseason, considered a cleanup procedure after he tore his ACL in September. ESPN NFL reporter Jeremy Fowler.
2: Not a cause of major concern, but it's never a good sign when you have multiple surgeries on a star receiver like this that you're hoping can play week one. Now, meanwhile, did they sign another receiver? They talked to Odell Beckham, an old friend. Mm-hmm. He's probably a little rusty, hasn't played in a while. He's very familiar with those New York football Giants, so they could add a receiver at some point.
1: Baseball, Juan Soto back in the starting lineup after an injury scare yesterday, hit one of the Mets' five home runs in a 9-4 victory over the Tigers. Chase Burns worked around a three-error fifth through six scoreless innings. Reds pounded on the Nationals 15-1. Brewers beat the Padres 7-1. An RBI and two runs scored for Bryce Turang.
3: Hey, it's Evan Cohen. Coming up Friday, we'll get you ready for two huge Game Sixes in a mix. Plus, we'll have all the reaction to the NFL schedule release. It's on Sportsmanlike, 6 a.m. Eastern, right here on ESPN Radio, ESPN2, and ESPNU.

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1: What would you do? Let's just say Shohei Ohtani's going for home run number 500. Or, for the record, and all of a sudden, there's a kid going for the ball. You're right there. What do you do?
2: That ball's worth
1: it. It's worth two commas.
2: Tons of money.
1: I'm putting an age limit on it. Anything under 16, no shot. I'd even give it to him. If you're 18 and over, we're in a fight, partner.
2: If it's a grown person, then I can understand.
1: What about a 16-year-old?
2: Well, that could be confusing. I mean, we're checking IDs in the heat of the moment. I mean, 16-year-old boy can look like a 20-year-old man. So,
1: thank you. I said the same exact thing.
2: Right.
1: Yes.
2: Under 14, it starts getting a little confusing.
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3: Fireball.
2: Would you hip check a child, Jonathan Zaslow? For $7 million?
4: I was going to say, it depends what's on the line. And $7 million, listen, I'll pay for the damages, and I'm going to take home the cash.
2: No damages, okay? No damages in the hypothetical that we pose. But if you're at a ballpark and Shohei Ohtani is hitting a ball that becomes that valuable, and there's little Johnny going after it, maybe little Johnny learns a thing or two. You know, but again, in a very safe, gentle kind of way.
4: He learns about finders keepers is what he learns about.
2: Yeah, exactly. Finders keepers. That is the voice of Jonathan Zaslow. He has no morals either. At Zaslow Show is how you find him. At Amber W Sports is how you find me. Amber and Ian is presented to you by Progressive Insurance. We're not here to talk about that, though. We're here to talk about the Philadelphia 76ers because their season was once again a disaster. That's not something that is unusual for us to say. The way that they lost in the postseason was a disaster. That's something that we're accustomed to saying. And now Daryl Morey has gotten the axe because of all of it. We heard from the owner today, Daryl Morey. He sat down with Josh Blitzer and David Blitzer, the owners there of Philadelphia. He was axed basically immediately after that. So they decided they're immediately taking action. So then we heard from Josh Blitzer today. We heard from Bob Myers, who was the former president of Golden State. He's now the president of HBSE Sports. He is taking over the search. And so he will take over the day-to-day for now, and he will basically search for the new guy who's going to replace Daryl Morey. What was your immediate reaction when you heard that Morey got the axe?
4: Very obvious. Yeah, very obvious. Daryl Morey's entire career has been made because he traded for James Harden when he was in Houston. That's it. And look.
2: Well, yeah, he drafted Tyrese Maxey. I mean, he's done some good stuff.
4: Yeah, but I mean, you that's great to draft good players sometimes, but it hasn't equaled any amount of winning. Like he traded for James Harden and essentially, I don't want to say pioneered, but he was there at the forefront of essentially basketball's version of Moneyball, where Mike D'Antoni was the coach in Houston. They traded for James Harden, and it became, hey, we're going to shoot a ton of threes. Mm-hmm. You're going to have the ball. Like, this is going to be an even more up-tempo style than the 7 seconds or less in Phoenix, and we're going to shoot a lot of threes. And it was something that took hold.
2: I mean, it was innovative.
4: Yes, it was innovative. And Daryl Morey...
2: He gets credit for that.
4: Yes, and Daryl Morey had a lot to do with that, but... They ultimately did no winning in Houston, and then eventually Daryl Morey goes to Philadelphia, and, you know, his big move there is, you know what? I'm going to trade for James Harden again.
2: Right.
4: And he traded for James Harden again, and it did not work. Matter of fact, it ended with James Harden going to a basketball camp in China and telling a bunch of kids that Daryl Morey is a liar, and I will never play for an organization that has Daryl Morey employed by it.
2: And repeating it numerous times, just so the small children of China were fully aware that Daryl Morey was a liar, according to James Harden.
4: That's right.
2: And then he was in the nightclub, wasn't he? Wasn't James Harden in the nightclub, and they were holding up the bleep Daryl Morey signs as he's popping bottles with sparklers in them?
4: Look, Daryl Morey gave $200-plus million to an aging Paul George.
2: Yes.
4: He gave $200-plus million to an aging Joel Embiid, mm-hmm. and now the Sixers are stuck, and there's nothing they can do about it. And then you also have moves like, you know, trading away Jared McCain, who Daryl Morey got in front of a microphone and told you they believe they sold high on him.
2: Yeah.
4: And Jared McCain is out there providing something for Oklahoma City. And, you know, you could respond with, all right, but that was likely coming from ownership that they, you know, there was an edict that you got to get under the tax. Well, part of the reason that they're over the tax is because of those contracts you gave to guys like Paul George and Joel Embiid. So fair. It's not surprising that Daryl Morey's out.
2: Fair. I don't like when everybody's referencing, though, what he said there, because I don't feel like you fire Daryl Morey because he said that he sold high on a player. Right? That isn't what the issue is. What the issue is also everything that he did with this organization that just doesn't end up working. And although you could argue when he gave Paul George the money, I mean, there wasn't a ton of criticism of that move. You paid Joel Embiid. There's not a ton of criticism of that move at the time, but those are the sorts of things that end up costing you your career when you're a general manager, for better or for worse. Even if everybody at the time sort of agrees, even if everybody thinks Joel Embiid's a brilliant player when he's healthy, and it's not at all Daryl Morey's fault that he's not healthy. The fact of the matter is, it still costs you your job when it does not pan out, whether the end result is frankly in your control or not, because those contracts look so ugly. And you're absolutely right. They affect every decision that you then have to make, whether your choice or from ownership's pressure thereafter. Bob Myers, I mentioned, he's taken over for Philadelphia. Here is the president of HBS Esports talking about how they need to take a look at everything in Philly.
3: I've actually been lucky enough to see what great looks like, but that's not easy. So it's a hard look at everything. It's a hard look at whoever we hire, and we'll place it on them. It's a hard look at what I've experienced and what I know that makes a championship team. But it's also a question to our players. Do you want to get uncomfortable? Because it takes a great level of uncomfortability to win a championship. Attention. Do we have that? Do you want that? Do we want that? Do you want to take that responsibility on? Are we satisfied? I know he's not. And our players better not be satisfied with 4-6 second round playoffs. Yeah, yes, it's not easy to make the playoffs, but nobody plays this game to make the playoffs. In fact, 16 teams make the playoffs, more than half the league. That's not anybody's goal. The goal is to win a championship.
2: I don't love what I just heard from Bob Myers.
4: Yeah, I would certainly push back on the whole, it's not easy to make the playoffs. No, it kind of is.
2: Well, no, not even that. And it certainly should be relatively easy when you have Joel Embiid and you have Tyrese Maxey. You have good pieces there on that team. I don't even mean that. I mean that he said, are they willing to get uncomfortable? Like, as if their unwillingness to get uncomfortable is what has been hindering them in a postseason. And I don't know if I feel like that's actually the problem with the 76ers. And I don't really actually think that's fair at all to Joel Embiid this particular season. Because this season, remember Joel Embiid wanted to play at one point, and apparently the Sixers didn't want him to come back when he wanted to come back at one point this season because they were being careful with him and load management. And then he ends up coming back, obviously. He has with everything that's happened with his health, it's not really an unwillingness, right? I mean, you don't go and have surgery and then it's like you're unwilling to play basketball. It feels like with Joel Embiid, a lot of that has been beyond his control. I don't think with Joel Embiid, it's some sort of attitude problem. It's frankly just straight up his body fails him too often. And so the contract's untenable.
4: Well, I think the part where you can place some blame on Embiid when it comes to the injuries and the availability is, do you believe that he comes into every season in tip-top shape? Do you believe that he has the right work ethic for someone who is supposed to be at the forefront, at the center of this organization, and who's being paid like a top guy, which, by the way, the contract that Daryl Morey signed Joel Embiid to, the extension that he signed Joel Embiid to, Morey's not with the organization anymore. That extension hasn't even begun yet.
2: Right.
4: All right. Like, Morey is not even employed by the organization anymore. And that contract starts next season.
2: And nobody's taking it on.
4: No, no one's taking it on. That's why it'll be interesting what they decide to do, who they decide to hire to take over the team. Because, you know, what winds up happening in a lot of these interviews, you'll say, okay, hey, here's our roster. What would you do? What would be your plan? How do you want to, you know, get to the next level here? And it's like, what kind of gymnastics, salary cap gymnastics, is the next guy going to be able to do that Daryl Morey wasn't able to do? Like, I don't know that there's some magical idea out there that's going to get the Sixers out from under the position that they're currently in. That's a tough question to answer, whoever
2: right.
4: they get in there.
2: And again, I mean, he drafted Maxey, he drafted Edgecombe. Like, it's not as if Daryl Morey didn't choose talent or bring in any good talent to this team, but you're absolutely right. Those contracts are atrocious, period. And then here's what's also weird. they've decided to retain the services of Nick Nurse. I don't even necessarily think that's the wrong idea, but it is weird when you fire a general manager, because now you're bringing in a new GM that still has to deal with those contracts, because you ain't moving those contracts. So like you said, that's going to be an issue for anybody moving forward. And also, that dude doesn't get to choose the coach. So now they have to just work together and form some sort of relationship there. I just don't know if this fixes anything. It's not that I don't think Daryl Morey deserved to lose his job. I don't particularly have a problem with it, but I also don't have a ton of hope for Philadelphia that actually solves the problem.
4: It doesn't fix anything. Like I said, there's no fix. Like, these are the contracts, and there's no... I mean, look, you want to get out from under the Embiid contract or the Paul George contract?
2: You got to eat it.
4: I know how you can get out from it, and the Philadelphia fan is going to hate to hear it, but this... And I'm not saying that this is going to happen or that it should happen, but the way that you get out from those contracts, you trade Tyrese Maxey.
2: Well, like, that's true.
4: That's how you get out from those contracts. You would have to trade Maxey, and you attach one of those deals to him. Now,
2: yeah.
4: I don't think that that's what you're going to do. I don't know if that's even what you should do, but that is likely the only way to get out from under it.
2: Yeah, that would certainly be an interesting approach. Coming up next here on Amber and Ian with Zaslow filling in for Ian tonight. The end of regulation in the Cavs-Pistons game had a lot of people talking. Did the refs get it right? We'll discuss right here on ESPN Radio.
0: 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It's an interleague showdown in Seattle. Manny Machado and the San Diego Padres face Cal Raleigh and the Mariners.
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0: the double comes. They flash away from it. Mitchell drives Thompson to the foul line, to the broken line. Stripped by Thompson! And then fouled by Jared Allen. And they're not going to call a foul. They're going to let the clock expire. And at this rate, we're going to overtime. And Jamie Bickerstaff is out in half court screaming at Tony Brothers.
1: That's what it sounded like on ESPN Radio as the Cavs-Piston game went to OT. That point, of course, the game was 103-103. The Cleveland Cavaliers go on to take one there in Detroit. And Zaslow's here. He's hanging out. He's filling in for Ian tonight. Zaslow, the NBA came out today. And they said that the officials got this thing right, that there was a correct not calling the foul on Jared Allen there in the closing seconds of Game 5.
2: I was surprised. Now, look, let me be perfectly clear here. I hate the league last two-minute report. And you know what? If I'm the Detroit Pistons right now, and I'm not. I'm Jonathan.
1: You're not?
2: I'm Jonathan Zaslow.
1: Oh.
2: If I'm the Detroit Pistons right now, I'm glad that they – I'm surprised – but I'm glad that the league says the officials got it right there. Because the only thing worse than the last two-minute report is when the last two-minute report says that the officials got it wrong, so you should have won the game, but there's nothing you can do about it. So, like, if I'm the Pistons, I like that they're saying that the officials got it right.
1: So you think that J.B. Bickerstaff reads the report today, and he says, ah, oh, okay, I was wrong. They got it right.
2: Better than if they said they screwed up and the Pistons should have been on the free throw line. And I get it, Asar Thompson's like a 20% free throw shooter, but he should have had two free throws at the very end of the game, and we would have won. Now I feel better. No, you feel worse if you're Bickerstaff in that spot, because it's like, all right, well, what can we do with this information now? So I'm surprised that they said the officials got it right. At the same time, though, I thought that it was a foul, and I'm totally cool them not calling it in that spot.
1: Right, I am as well.
2: Totally
1: I think
2: cool.
1: It's absolutely the right call, because I think that if you call it there and then that's how the game ends, if he hits one of those free throws, then you have a whole different reaction to this thing than the one that you currently have. But Bickerstaff in the moment certainly did not feel good about any of what went down. Here is the Pistons head coach after the game.
3: Did they give you a reason why there was no foul call on Jared Allen on that triple?
4: He fouled us, sir. It's bad. I mean, it's clear. He trips him when he's going for a loose ball in the game situation. You know, that's tough.
1: Okay. Listen, J.B. Bickerstaff's obviously asked the question there, and we all saw his reaction on the court, so he's going to be asked the question. Here's what I don't love about any of it, though. I don't really give a damn whether it was a foul or not, Zaslow. I have a really hard time mustering up sympathy when there's an entire overtime for you to also win the game.
2: Yeah.
1: It's not as if the game ended there and it was some sort of dagger on the Pistons season. That's not how it went. So buck up and win it, or I don't know, how about the 3 minutes preceding the foul? And I'm not suggesting that the 3 minutes preceding the foul is why the officials shouldn't call that thing, but I am suggesting it's why I don't feel bad for Detroit Pistons fans at all, because the Cavs come back in spectacular fashion there in the end of the fourth quarter. They go on a 9-0 run. Detroit can't stop them at all. It's not as if Detroit didn't have every opportunity to win this game, and that whether he was tripped or not is the difference maker that was prohibiting them from an otherwise excellent game all the way through, that they deserved every minute of the respect that they're not getting. It was not that whatsoever. So I have a hard time feeling like they got screwed.
2: So there was a pool report after the game, and there will be a pool report after a game when there's something controversial, a controversial call or a no call. And so Cody Davis from the Detroit News, he was the pool reporter, and he met with crew chief Tony Brothers after the game. Tony Brothers was the official standing right there, right in front of the play, okay? And he was asked, why wasn't a foul called on that last possession in regulation involving Asar Thompson on Jared Allen? Tony Brothers responds, during live play, both players were going for the ball. I don't agree. And there was incidental contact with the legs with no player having possession of the ball. So again, I don't agree with that being the explanation. The league's last two-minute report does agree with that explanation, but I'm totally good with them not calling it, pretty much for the same thing that you just said there. The Pistons at home have a 9-point lead with 3 minutes left in the game. They didn't score again in regulation. Forget that they had an extra 5 minutes as well to try and win the game, but they didn't score a single point the final 3 minutes of the game. It's a foul that occurred on a loose ball, so it's not like it was a shot.
1: Right.
2: It was a loose ball 26 feet away from the basket.
1: Yep.
2: With both players' backs to the basket.
1: Mm-hmm.
2: I'm sorry. They did not earn
1: that
2: call. I don't know why anyone would claim that I'm sorry. I am not sorry. They did not earn that call. Jared Allen got away with what was a real boneheaded play, tripping Asar Thompson, going for that loose ball. He got bailed out big time, but absolutely not should that play have decided that game. I think the officials, by getting it wrong, I think they got it right.
1: It's not why Detroit lost that game. I think that's really my problem with how much time I've heard spent on that play today.
2: It's lame for J.B. Bickerstaff to be so adamant about it after a game that you did not score in the final 3 minutes, to be that adamant about that no call. That's loser stuff.
1: It feels like loser talk to me. And you know why he maybe is so emotional about it, or why the Pistons and their fan base is so up in arms about
2: it. Well, it's his former team, you know.
1: Well, there's that, but I think it's because they know Cleveland doesn't lose at home. I think that's what it is, right? And so they needed to win there and not drop one. And I think that they're terrified and they feel like, all right, that's going to cost them the series. Dropping that game in Detroit.
2: Yeah, they lost three in a row now. You know, they lost three in a row. It's Bickerstaff's former team. You're right. They're going into a building that Cleveland has not lost in yet. Doesn't mean that the Pistons can't win that game tomorrow. But I do believe that Cleveland winds up closing this thing out. I do.
1: Yeah. And don't forget, also, the Cavs entered this game 0-5 on the road. You know, they had the 5-0, 0-5 record at home on the road. And so all the conversation around Cleveland leading up to this game was how much worse they are on the road. I mean, you even had the guys on the NBA, you know, pregame show. You had Shaq and Kenny and Barkley and all
2: that's
1: them. And they're talking about the point difference there for the Cavs between playing at home and on the road. It's like a 20-point swing, something crazy. You know, we're going into that game feeling like Cleveland doesn't have a shot, and then Cleveland very much has a shot. And one of the reasons that Cleveland has such a shot is because James Harden can play basketball in the postseason, Jonathan Sazlow, despite what they say.
2: Yeah, Harden was fantastic in games 3 and 4, which, of course, Cleveland had to have, and he was pretty good last night as well, despite he missed 3 free throws down the stretch.
1: Okay, you don't have to do that, though, on a night that James Harden was brilliant.
2: I mean, it's important to mention, but he has been real good these last 3 games. But still, I'm not willing to sit here just because they have a chance to win a series in the second round. I'm not going to sit here and pretend like all of a sudden James Harden's a good postseason player, Amber.
1: You know what's interesting, though? That was his 50th 30-point playoff game last night. How is that even possible?
2: He's been in the playoffs every year of his career. He's never missed the playoffs.
1: But what's crazy about that is that we have this idea that James Harden can't score baskets in the playoffs. That James Harden is completely inept in the postseason. And that was his 50th 30-point playoff game. He is the first player in NBA history to record a 30-point playoff game with 6 different franchises. No one else has done so with even 5. He bounces around the league. He's a brilliant player in the regular season. And honestly, he's a pretty darn good player at times in the postseason as well. But we erase those games from our memory. Like, we're going to erase the last couple.
2: The stuff that gets held against him is, if you're a great player and in Harden's career, a Hall of Fame-worthy player, you'd like for that guy to raise his game come playoff time. And he has not raised his game come playoff time. His numbers are all lower in the playoffs than they are in the regular season.
1: He's a really good player in the regular season. So it's like, where's the ball?
2: Okay.
1: He's setting the bar really high in the regular season. You want it to go higher.
2: I don't want it to be worse.
1: He sucks if it doesn't go higher.
2: I don't want it to be worse in the regular season. And there's no debate to be had whether or not James Harden is better or worse in the postseason than in the regular season. He's worse.
1: He's the 12th player with 50 30-point games in postseason history, in the entire history of the NBA. Plenty more coming up here on ESPN Radio.
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1: I'm Christine Lisi. Critical Game 5 in the second round of the Stanley Cup playoffs for the Canadiens and Sabres. Tied at 2 games apiece. They are tied at 2 in this Game 5. Goals aplenty midway through the first. Jason Zucker, Josh Stone for Buffalo, Cole Caulfield, and Alex Tetsier for Montreal. The winner meets Carolina in the East Final. Golden Knights tonight can move on to the West Final in a meeting with the Avalanche with a victory in Game 6 against the Ducks. The NBA, via its last 2 minutes report, said officials were correct in not calling a foul on Cleveland's Jared Allen in the closing seconds of regulation of Game 5 of that second-round playoff series. Cavaliers went on to beat the Pistons in overtime and take a 3-2 lead. Knicks continue to gradually bring back forward OG Anunoby, who's been sidelined by a hamstring injury. Optimism he can return for the start of the East Finals. Because of his hamstring injury history, New York will ensure that Anunoby's 100% before he plays again, notes ESPN NBA reporter Tim Bontemps.
2: And the Knicks are not trying to just win 4 more games to make the NBA Finals. They're trying to win 8.

0: be back. Rory McIlroy is 7 off the lead. Baseball, Phillies, Red Sox scoreless in the bottom of the second. No score bottom one for the Cubs and Braves. Mets belted 5 home runs as they completed the sweep with a 9-4 victory over the Tigers. Mariners took care of the Astros 8-3.
1: Hey, it's Michelle Smallman, and coming up Friday, we'll react to the first round of the PGA Championship and get you ready for a huge Game 6 for both the Wolves and the Pistons. It's Unsportsmanlike, 6 a.m. Eastern, right here on ESPN Radio, ESPN 2, and ESPNU.
2: Cleveland 117, Detroit 113 in overtime. The Cavs are in the driver's seat and heading for home where they are 6-0 this postseason at Rocket Arena.
3: Proud of our fight. We could have sat down and lost again, but we found a way to fight back, found a way to get clutch stop and big buckets.
4: You hope it propels us, right? You hope it galvanizes us. That was a battle-tested win against a heck of a team on the road. It was chaos out there.
5: The Cavs are in the driver's seat, not just because Donovan Mitchell has been absolutely brilliant of late in this series against Detroit, but also because James Harden has been. And James Harden has joined LeBron James as the only players in NBA history to record 4,000 points and over 1,200 assists in the postseason. Just in the postseason alone, James Harden also became the 12th player in NBA history with 50 30-point postseason games. And yet, does he still suck in the postseason? Like everyone seems to think. You're listening to Amber and Ian. That's the voice of Jonathan Zaslow. He's filling in for Ian tonight. We're presented to you by Progressive Insurance. At Zaslow Show is how you find him. At Amber W Sports is how you find me. Let's find Eddie Johnson together, the Sirius XM NBA radio host, kind enough to join us, of course, 17-year NBA vet as well. And Eddie, thanks so much for giving us some of your time here. Does James Harden deserve the postseason reputation that he has?
6: Yeah. I mean, you know, it's and he's had some huge games, right? I mean, 11 games, I think, in the playoffs, he scored over 40 points. So we know what James Harden can do, but unfortunately, you only judge by how you perform in the big games, right? So you go all the way back to 2017, where only 10 points against San Antonio in game 6. 2018, Houston, remember that? They missed 27 straight threes, and Harden was a major part of that. They lose to Golden State. And then 2023 versus Boston, game 7, 9 points in a blowout loss planned for the 76ers. So those are the things that James Harden has to overcome. So, yeah, the great 30-point game yesterday on the road to beat a very good Detroit Piston team. But now you got to close the deal. And that's what he's going to be judged on.
7: Eddie, are both these teams, Detroit and Cleveland, both just fighting for the right to lose to the Knicks?
6: I think everybody is saying that. But I think every playoff series is its own entity, as every playoff game is a different game. Because unlike the season, you have a day to just concentrate on that very team that you're playing. And you can make those adjustments. And so I always just remind people and warn them, like, don't carry forward a team that had a bad game and they, you know, got blown out or what have you. It doesn't matter because of the adjustments that's going to be made. And each game is its own entity. So I would say for the people that's just guaranteeing the Knicks that they're going to get past Detroit or Cleveland, I would say pause. First of all, OG Anunoby's got to be healthy. So they're saying that he might be, but we'll see, right? I mean, you're dealing with a hamstring. So, yeah, the funny thing is over the last number of years, what have we seen? We've seen that New York crowd, man, with all the movie stars in the front row, and they're having a great time. You got all the former players that come back, and then you put the camera on them in the fourth quarter of a closeout game, and they just look like somebody just shot them. So, I would just pause a little bit and just take one game at a time if I was New York.
5: Every time we thought New York was going to do it in the past, they have not. Eddie Johnson joining us here on Amber and Ian Zaslow filling in for Ian tonight. One more on that series, on the Cavs-Pistons series. Before we move on here, Eddie, was it the right call, Tony Brothers not calling?

0: a foul on Jared Allen at the end of regulation last night?
1: You know, this is like a murder mystery, right? Who did it? And you got a lot of people with different opinions on it. I'm calling all these Suns games all year, right? And I'm looking at some of the calls that officials make in regards to just maybe touching fouls or what have you, right? You got the toe-to-toe foul where, you know, you got the guy that drives the ball. Yes, he has control of the ball, so it makes it a lot more definitive. But, you know, the defensive player is in the right position and the offensive player clumsily steps on his foot and trips and they give the foul to the defensive player. It just seems like that that's always driven me crazy. And here it is. Thompson makes a great, great, great steal. Now, we all know if it's a race to get to the ball, Thompson is going to get there before anybody in, within 20 square miles of that building. All right? And so he's got an opportunity to scoop the ball up. Now, granted, he doesn't have much time. He's going to throw a half-court shot up. But you know what? We've seen people make them doggone shots. And he didn't get that chance. And just that little contact, you know, pushed him off balance, and he fell. We had the great Steve Javy on our radio show today, SiriusXM NBA Radio, and, you know, he said no. He said it should not have been a foul. I obviously disagreed with him, and I told him there's nothing he can do about it because back in the day he can give me a tech, and now he can't do anything. So I think everybody has their own opinion.
2: 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Let's talk a little bit about Spurs and Wolves here, Eddie. Tomorrow night, the Wolves, they're fighting for their lives. But you know what? This Wolves team strikes me, and I know Anthony Edwards mentioned today they're not worried about anything. And like, I believe Anthony Edwards when he says that, Eddie. Like, he strikes me as even-keeled and as confident a guy as there is in the league.
1: Yeah, I just think, like, some responses from athletes sometimes make me laugh because, you know, he should be worried. Because to me, when you're worried, you focus more. When like before a game, I used to tell my teammates sometimes, we'd be in the locker room before big games, and I'd say, man, close your eyes, man, and I want you to think of the worst thing that can happen in this game tonight, okay? And then think if we lost, how you going to feel? So I said, okay, now let's eliminate that, and now let's go out there and make sure we don't feel that way. Like you should be worried because it's a do or die game. You should be worried, and I think worry makes you more ready. Yeah, you know, I mean, when I don't know about you all, but when I, you know, get in front of that camera and get ready to speak, if I don't have any kind of, if my stomach is not bubbling or I'm not antsy, then I just don't know if I'm gonna do well. And I think it's okay from a player standpoint to say, yeah, we worry. We got to win two games. Like, we got to be focused. You know, it's almost like your player saying, I think every shot I shoot is going in. That's a lie. As soon as that ball leaves your hand, you know that ball not going in. So, I mean, it's that kind of situation that I kind of disagree with Anthony Edwards in saying that he's not worried. He's worried.
0: Was the tummy more bubbly stepping onto the hardwood, or is it more bubbly stepping in front of a camera now?
1: Hardwood, without a doubt. You know, on the camera doesn't bite back.
2: Right. I had guys
1: like Dennis Rodman tripping me, and Rick Mahorn hit me with elbows. That's a different animal.
2: Eddie, what do you make of what's going to happen this offseason with LeBron?
1: Well, I think he's going to be stubborn, and rightly so. He's earned the right to be stubborn. He's made more money for the NBA in these 23 years than any player we probably imagine in the history of this game. And he feels like he should be compensated and not looked at as if he's some kind of minimum player, and he shouldn't be. Because if you had a guy in his 20s putting up the numbers that LeBron is doing in his 40s, they pay him the max. So that's how he's looking at it. And a lot of nights, he's in better shape than most players that's 20 years younger than him. So I think that they're going to have to either give in. And I'm not saying him get the max. I'm not saying break the bank. But I'm also saying not embarrass, right? Not insult. because, you know, they said, oh, he's the third guy on that team. Now, you all tell me, how the heck can somebody think that Austin Reeves is better than LeBron James? You know, and I think he ate it and he took it. But I think now he's going to say, you either want me or you don't. And I wouldn't be shocked. If Cleveland doesn't win it, I would think that's the best swan song for LeBron to go back and help them win another title. I think that's what he should do. And he leads the league on that note where he's went full circle two times back to the actually the city that he grew up in. So I think it's going to be a long offseason in regards to free agency involving LeBron.
0: 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Thanks, Eddie. We really appreciate your time.
1: Thanks, Eddie. Oh, anytime. Thank you very much.
0: Coming up next here on Amber and Ian with Zazla filling in for Ian. You can catch a pair of Game Sixes tomorrow night right here on ESPN Radio. We're going to bring you Pistons, Cavs, followed by Spurs, Timberwolves. Coverage starts. That's why I just call them the Wolves. You know, the Timberwolves, it gets a little, you can trip it up, Zazla.
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0: She says, Aslo, in our contracts here at ESPN, our talent contracts, we have what's called a morals clause. You know about that morals clause, Jonathan Zaslow?
1: Yeah, I gotta be moral.
0: Right. You have to be moral, right? You have to mind your morals. So a morals clause ends up being very broad, and it basically allows your company to fire you for a whole bunch of stuff. If you bring shame upon your company, that's one of the things that it can fire you for, right? And I'm really sad to report that I think a couple of our colleagues here at ESPN Radio may have violated their morals clause.
1: Okay.
0: And that ESPN might need to look into this, okay? Might be a fireable offense. Now, I haven't fully heard what we're about to play, but I heard about this take because I heard David Dennis talking on our airwaves about how on the morning show, on Unsportsmanlike, Michelle and Evan had this take. And I will tell you, Jonathan Zaslow, this may be the worst take that has ever been uttered on any airwaves ever in the history of broadcasting.
1: Well, I'd like to help decide here. I am a judge.
0: All right, you're a judge. Well, you're not a judge, but nevertheless, here is Unsportsmanlike from the other day.
2: I'm at the crib. My man is over there, my man Charles Dominique. He's my barber, but also one of my groomsmen. He's one of my best friends in the world, and my wife, Mel. And we're debating New York rappers, and it comes down to Big and Jay-Z. Fair. And I gave the hot take, what they thought was a hot take, that I would take the Life After Death album over any other Jay-Z project, right? No disrespect. We just ran through that. You said you would agree with me.
3: I agree with you.
2: And then we ran through some of the songs on the album, and then we brought up Going Back to Cali to that Michelle Smallman said.
4: I don't love that song.
2: And that's why I have to give it the side eye.
4: I think it's a bit overrated. I also think California Love is overrated.
3: That I agree with.
4: I just think there's better songs in both catalogs.
0: Wow. Okay. So now Going Back to Cali and California Love overrated. John, I'm telling, and Evan, he agreed. You heard that, right?
1: Amber.
0: Evan Cohen agreed?
1: Yeah.
0: I think Michelle and Evan might have violated those morals clauses.
1: Amber, I'm not big into rap, okay? It's not my thing. But even I know, California Love, Tupac, Dre, that's a great song. Also, great music video. They're dressed like Mad Max, you know?
0: Yes!
1: Great video, California Love. I'm telling you, I'm pretty sure I know all the words to California Love.
0: And you're not a rap fan at all.
1: Not at all. That's a great song. That's very disappointing to hear from those two.
0: Although you're not a rap fan, you were at Rolling Loud.
1: I mean, I myself was not at, I was on the outskirts.
0: You went to Rolling Loud. You were in the vicinity of Rolling Loud this past weekend.
1: Well, I dropped my son and his friends. Yeah.
0: Not the first time that you've been in the vicinity of Rolling Loud, if I recall. Didn't you take your son there before?
1: Yeah. Well, because it's usually here in Miami, but I took my son and his friends to Rolling Loud this past weekend. So,
0: Way in Orlando, which is like 5 hours from where you are.
1: What some of these people are wearing, my God, put some clothes on.
0: Put some clothes on. An entire generation needs to put some clothes on. Okay,
1: but Amber knows. Amber knows about rap music, all right? Especially back then, all right? We're
0: especially
1: talking Tupac.
0: That era.
1: Amber knows about rap music, all right? And if I'm telling you that's a great song, she knows for sure.
0: To me, there is no greater rapper or maybe artist, maybe musical artist that has ever existed on planet Earth than Tupac Shakur. I am a Tupac girl through and through and through. But that whole era of rap, and they're referencing there with Biggie and Jay-Z. I mean, come on. Those were the days, Jonathan Zaslow. So that was a terrible take. Maybe the worst take I've ever heard in my life from Michelle and Evan there.
1: Very disappointing.
0: But it got
1: to hear
0: me
1: that.
0: Thinking about, I know I look at them differently now. It got me thinking about takes. Okay. And what are the worst takes that you have ever heard or that you have ever given? And if you want to chime in, what is your worst sports take ever? 888-SAY-ESPN, 888-729-3776. I know what I think your worst sports take ever, because you and I have been doing radio together
1: accurate.
0: For a decade.
1: I don't give bad sports takes.
0: You have a couple doozies.
1: I got a couple.
0: What do you think is your worst sports take ever?
1: Okay. Well, first of all, recently, I guess it was a bad one, you know? But recently, even here on these airwaves, I said the Lakers were not going to win a single postseason game. I said that recently. Now,
0: it's not that bad of a take.
1: Right, it's not that bad. But not only did they win a game, they won the series.
0: They won a series, but it wasn't that bad of a take.
1: It's not that good. But
0: you didn't know Kevin Durant wasn't going to be available.
1: That's true. My worst. I mean,
0: you've had far worse.
1: I think my worst sports take. I think it's been documented pretty well here in South Florida. Well, why don't you just go and tell everybody what it is?
0: Well, to me, your most famous terrible sports take ever is when you declared for the whole world to hear that you can't fix old.
1: Yeah, well, that's
0: in regards,
1: true.
0: You said you can't fix old. And this was in regards to Mr. Tom Brady.
1: Yeah.
0: And at the time, I believe Tom was late 30s.
1: Well, it came off the heels of him saying that when he starts to decline, he's going to retire. Mm-hmm. Okay. And he was starting to decline, or so it seemed. And so I declared him too old, can't fix old.
0: Yes.
1: Tom Brady needs to retire. Well, he went on and won four more Super Bowls.
0: Four more. Not one more, not two more, not even three more.
1: Four more.
0: Four more. Yeah. With two different teams.
1: Pretty famous moment for
0: Unbelievable. That to me is the all-time.
1: I stand by you can't fix old. I stand by that sentiment. I was just off on the timing of it when it came to Tom Brady.
0: So 888-SAY-ESPN, if you want to chime in with a terrible sports take of yours, I purposely don't remember my terrible takes. I think mine have all been excellent. I do remember, and this one has a whole different connotation now, frankly, in 2026, but I do remember, and this wasn't one that I declared loudly on air, but I was all in on Sebastian Telfair back in the mid-2000s.
1: What? Random.
0: It's so random. I thought he was going to be the truth in the NBA. You know why? Because I liked that documentary. Do you remember that documentary? It was like Man on Fire or something. What was it called? It was all about him. He was from Coney Island. Oh, you never saw this documentary?
1: No, I don't think so.
0: Okay, so they did this documentary about Sebastian Telfair. That was a pretty famous sports documentary at the time. Again, this was like 2005 or whatever it was.
1: Uh-huh.
0: And it was him coming out of high school. The whole thing was like, is he skipping college to go to the NBA? And it's this whole thing. He's from whatever, Coney Island. It was the whole thing. And I thought he was going to be so good in the league. And now that has a whole different connotation because Sebastian Telfair is the story of Sebastian Telfair is a very complicated and difficult one. But yeah, so I was wrong about him. I think maybe I was in on the Heat paying Hassan Whiteside. I feel like maybe
1: you were absolutely in on the Heat paying Hassan Whiteside.
0: Yeah, I had his jersey. I think I went and bought a Whiteside jersey.
1: That's not that bad.
0: It's not great in hindsight. 888-SAY-ESPN. Eric is calling us from Dallas. Eric, what's your worst sports take?
5: Well, it's not me personally. It was Kendrick Perkins 2 weeks ago when Wembanyama got hurt. The Spurs. I thought he had to be on hospital medicine, cheap narcotics, or you just hit the bottle too strong. That was the worst sports take I ever heard.
0: Wait, so sorry, Eric, because you cut out for a second there. So he said that the Wolves were going to sweep the Spurs?
5: Yes, he said that 2 weeks ago when Wembanyama got hurt. And I just thought Kendrick Perkins had to have been on some cheap narcotic or is drinking on a job or, you know, maybe
0: you have
5: smoking
0: Big Perk
5: a
0: drinking.
5: Too, but I have no idea. But bottom line, but except that say that team would get swept. That was the worst sports take I heard.
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13: I'm Christine Lisi. Second round of the Stanley Cup playoffs, a crucial game five in a series tied 2-2. Sabres leading the Canadiens 3-2 at the first intermission. Konsa Hellenius with the go-ahead goal. Ducks facing a must-win at home tonight in Game 6 versus the Golden Knights. Vegas will be without one of its top defensemen as Braden McNabb will serve a one-game suspension for a late hit in Game 5. The NBA, via its last 2 minutes report, said officials were correct in not calling a foul on Cleveland's Jared Allen in the closing seconds of regulation of Game 5 of that second-round playoff series. Cavaliers went on to beat the Pistons in overtime 117-113 to take a 3-2 lead. Pistons facing a bit of a dilemma with their primary big man ahead of that must-win in Game 6 against the Cavs. What to do about Jalen Duren? He's had a lackluster postseason so far, kept on the bench in OT in the loss last night. ESPN NBA analyst Kendrick Perkins.
14: He's asked to do something that he wasn't ready for. He's not ready for this moment. He's asked to be a Robin to Cade Cunningham in a crucial part on the biggest stage. in the postseason. He's not that, but he's only 22 years old. He's going to learn and grow from this.
13: Pistons-Cavs Game 6 tomorrow, 6:30 Eastern, ESPN Radio, followed by Spurs up 3-2 at the T-Wolves in Game 6. Scottie Scheffler, Martin Keimer among those tied for the lead at the PGA Championship. Justin Thomas is 2 back. Rory McIlroy, after a rough round 1, is 7 back. On to baseball, Mets recently called up rookie A.J. Ewing, hit his first big league home run, 2-for-4 in the 9-4 win over the Tigers.